0: And we remember this. It just happened a couple of weeks ago. Yeah. And let's see. And just like that. So, yeah, they threw out this constitutional amendment that 3 million Virginians had voted for. And on May 15th, the corrupt and illegitimate Supreme Court refused to step in. The Democrats filed an appeal immediately, and the corrupt and illegitimate Supreme Court said, "Yeah, no worries. We're going to take this map, because this is what they do. This is what the corrupt and illegitimate Supreme Court does. In other cases, if this were a map that favored the Republicans, you better believe they would have approved it. They wouldn't have stepped. I mean, whatever it calls for at the moment, and then they fix the facts around the policy. And in this particular case, they did the shadow docket thing. They don't put their names to anything. And they just say, this map will stand, or this map will go away. Gerrymandering is fine as long as it benefits the Republican Party. So oh, here we go. Here's Olivia. Wonderful. Olivia, I see you. All right. We're already started, so we're live. Just so you know, I'm going to route you in right now. 1 second. This is so exciting. Thank you so much for joining. You're amazing. I am in awe of you. So you're amazing. Okay, that's all I have to say. Olivia Troy joins TerraBuster. Can you hear me?
1: Yes, can you hear me?
0: Oh, yes, perfect. Yeah, because sometimes, you know, we're flying by the seat of our pants. As you can see, we have a cat behind us. You know, we're not, this is very casual.
1: Yeah. I hear you.
0: How you doing? I was just explaining to everybody the story about how you were running in Virginia's 7th District until the Supreme Court refused to step in, and the Virginia Supreme Court, and then the United States Supreme Court refused to step in and basically eliminated your district. What is that like? Can you talk about that? What was that week like for you?
1: Yeah. I mean, it's just been, honestly, it was just so heartbreaking is probably the best way to put it. It was, you know, when the ruling came out, Tara, like, it was just one of those double whammy type of days. I saw the breaking news. That's how I found out about it.
0: Oh, boy.
1: One of my closest friends texted me with the breaking news.
0: Oh, no.
1: And said, What the hell does this mean? That's exactly what the text said. And then another person texted and said, WTF! Exclamation point. And I was like, okay, what is happening right now? And in the moment, I'll share this with you. I was literally walking out my front door to drive to New Jersey to go to an ICE detention facility with my best friend, whose husband was about to be deported.
0: Wow.
1: And I texted her the link, and she was like, don't worry about it. I don't know what's happening to your life right now. Don't worry about coming up. And I was like, no, I have to be there for this. Like, I was like, you know, this is part of the moment that we're in, and this is where life is. And so, you know, I got in my car. I had a conference call with my campaign team with Swati Service, because I was like, I'm sorry, you guys, I'm on the turnpike, I'm driving up. And,
0: oh, man.
1: Yeah, and it was just so surreal because, I mean, so many people in Virginia put so much effort to get out to vote. I was, you know, all the local parties down here, I think there was just so much momentum, and people showed up, and they voted for the referendum, and I think for it to sort of all collapse and end in that way, I think to many people it was demoralizing. And I think that, I will say, to me, was the most critical piece of it, was that I was like, look, this was always about running to serve the public and the greater good. And so I just made a choice that I was going to remain, you know, uplifting and supportive and remind people, like, okay, this is a setback, obviously. We cared a lot about this, given what's happening in the country. but we don't give up the fight. We lost this round, but we get up and we have a tough year ahead, and we've got some midterms that we have to win, so we just got to get to work.
0: That's right. And what a uniquely American moment you were in with the Supreme Court and then driving to an ICE detention center.
1: I mean,
0: only in America now, right?
1: Right.
0: The stress of that we're living in. And you're, I mean, honestly, you're, I am in awe of you because you were in the Trump maladministration, as I call it, the first maladministration.
1: Yes.
0: And what was that like? I just want to hear just a little bit, like, we're very casual here, so you can curse, you can say, you can do whatever you want. You can smoke, you can drink, whatever you feel like doing. I'm only kidding. Do whatever you want. But what was it like? Because this is the thing. I loved your campaign website that said standing up to evil, that word evil. And tell me about that, because that is a bold choice for a campaign website.
1: Yeah, you know, I was very thoughtful about how I was going to launch this campaign and what I was going to message, but that message and that choice of wording was because that is what it felt like sometimes to walk into these policy meetings. And when you're, I was there as a career national security executive. I was there as an advisor to the vice president at the time, Mike Pence. I was his homeland security and counterterrorism advisor. And so, I chose to take the assignment there because I believe in serving in a nonpartisan way for the greater good. That's what intel officers do. But I will tell you that, I had seen the Trump administration, obviously. I was at the Department of Homeland Security. I had navigated the Stephen Millers of the world from a distance, but going into the White House and being in these policy meetings and having to navigate it was a very different thing because you really hear the comments. There were the stories about Katie Miller, how she didn't have any empathy for the child separation, what she was saying about immigrants, and Stephen Miller's wife, and all of that, I can tell you is true because I heard their statements firsthand, and it was... I say evil because when, you'll recall in 2019, there was a mass shooting, horrific mass shooting in El Paso, Texas at the Walmart. That was a hate crime where this person drove all these hours, decided randomly that the Walmart was it because he saw Hispanics and met some people walking in. And it was all based on the Great Replacement Theory, which, by the way, still is perpetuating and going on today.
0: Yeah.
1: If we were to get into that. The aliens website currently on the White House, official White House webpage, which is disgusting. That is all part of those tropes. And I remember driving into work that day and finding out that my aunt was in that Walmart and having to go into West Wing and brief what was happening. And I remember getting into it in the hallway with somebody who was like, well, how do you know it's a hate crime? I'm like, well, it's pretty obvious, we're going to actually, are we really going to have this debate right now? And we had the manifesto, and I feel like there were so many moments like that where when you think about who we are as a country, how that the leadership of the country in that moment is behaving in such a reckless way, and then, fast forward to COVID and everything else that happened. I think it really truly is. I've never seen anything like that. And I've worked under the George Bush administration. I worked under Obama. I have seen administrations across party lines.
0: Right.
1: But I had never seen anything like this.
0: Right. Wow. And that's because you, as you said, you served in many administrations. And there was a sense of altruism in those administrations, I would imagine, right? Not that was missing in the Trump White House. Right.
1: I think so. I think, I think obviously there's always going to be policy and political opinions and debate, but I think it's always with the greater good of the people in mind. We may have different approaches depending on where you are in your politics, but I think for me what was so striking is the blatant racist rhetoric sometimes that was said in meetings, or I remember vividly what was said by people during the George Floyd protests, and I remember the clearing of the Lafayette Square, and I just had never seen that because, you may not have agreed with George Bush back after 9/11. I certainly lived that period firsthand. I deployed to Iraq. But I don't doubt that. I didn't hear the sort of commentary that I was hearing just in events like this, right?
0: Wow.
1: Where, you know, when terms like Kung Flu are being used.
0: Yeah, it's so vile.
1: Ugh. And when people are being told that this is just driving hatred.
0: Right.
1: Right, which is why I get back to that, which is why I mentioned the Aliens website to bring it to present day, because it's only gotten worse
0: yes.
1: this time around. I think that is what is so grotesque about this, and the worst part is that all of these people know, right, because they've already seen the consequences of such language, and they better. And look, it's all Stephen Miller driven. He knows better. He knows exactly what he's doing.
0: So you think, Stephen Miller is really driving this boat, you think? It's more than Trump.
1: I think another person that I pay attention closely to, which is very worrisome, is Russ Vogt, who's the head of the budget of this OMB. And I think people often forget about him. But I think, if you take a step back and really look at what they're doing, I would say to gut healthcare policy and grants, there's a whole thing going on with science over that I think is flying under the radar right now that I know personally I saw him attempt during the first Trump administration when he had the power, and I always was concerned about what would happen going forward, and I think it's actually playing out, and I think they're very effective at, there's so much chaos every day, Tara, right? Like, it's always like, you know, it's the Kennedy Center and they're taking the name off, or it's the UFC. I have to say this. I saw some, like, photo or something, and I saw a social media post that said that, well, the White House now looks like a Six Flags.
0: It's so true. It's so embarrassing, isn't it, as an American? This is what the whole world is seeing on our birthday. Could you imagine the Founding Fathers, that's what I was saying to my aunt yesterday, if they could see into the future? Like two men beating the shit out of each other on the White House lawn. Right? Like, that's how you celebrate. And then he's going to pardon 250 criminals? That's what I heard. I'm not sure if that's true.
1: That's what is being reported. I mean, that's pretty heinous.
0: Isn't it? Right? It's like, and Jimmy Kimmel, he put it correctly. He said that's something the Joker would do, right? He would pardon 250 criminals on our special day.
1: getting back to Six Flags, just make it the Batman ride and call it a day.
0: Like, really. And then you see those drone shots, and there's all the rubble on one side and the stage. It's so gross, the whole thing. And, you know, just like they're confused about America, it seems to me. But there's nobody in there now. What do you think? Because other people besides, so Russell Vaught, he's a horror and a sociopath, and so and you're right, he flies under the radar. Stephen Miller does get a lot of attention, and that of some of them, as maybe that's by design. You know, he might be the one that's taking the hits, so they can work in the background doing all these other horrible things that hurt people, right?
1: You know, I think there's something to that, because I think that the Trump team, like, they know what Stephen Miller is. And they know what his wife is. And they know exactly what comes with it. I think back when we were there the first time around, I used to say, like, you know, he was in his cave and he would pop out and people would, like, push him back in there. And he'd be like, okay, go back to your corner.
0: Go back to your cave. Your bat cave.
1: And I think now, he definitely has more power. Exactly.
0: Yeah.
1: But I think that he is somewhat a convenient sort of cloak for them, because they already know that he's willing to take it. He doesn't care.
0: Right.
1: And he kind of, like, what I saw from him directly is I think he sort of thrives on the hate that he gets at times. And so I think he wears it with a badge of honor. He knows exactly who he is. He knows the agenda that he's pushing. He's proud of it. And I think they're able to kind of say, okay, they can kind of, you know, he is sort of the lead for it, even though he's still out there on camera sometimes, or there's reporting that he's been kind of silent. I don't believe that for a second. I think that it's just more, he's a convenient narrative to have there.
0: Yeah, well, he definitely likes to be the center of attention. I'm sure you've seen clips of him when he was younger in college saying that torture is humane, or torture is an honor, it is a celebration of life, things like that. He's a provocateur, so it's something in his personality.
1: The one thing that was always striking to me is that, like, he's not dumb. is the worrisome thing, is that he is a pretty calculated individual. I would hear him during policy meetings, and he would come in prepped with some very eloquent arguments, where I would see people around the table during cabinet meetings start to nod and kind of like,
0: oh, no.
1: Okay, I can kind of see his perspective. The thing about him is that he can't really hold it together. He and Trump are very similar that way. I think that's why they're opposing get along. He does then go off the rails when he starts to espouse some pretty ugly, nasty things, where then it's like, okay, you had everyone, and then you kind of went out, and then you can kind of see people getting uncomfortable and being like, okay, where is he going with this? I don't know what that's like in meetings now, because...
0: Right. There's nobody there, right? There's nobody normal there anymore.
1: Right. And everyone's probably just not in the line because either they're terrified because they know exactly the administration that they're working in and signed up for, and they're just going to go along with it. So they're probably cheering it on at this point. Right? What else can they do? And so I think that is sort of the optic that I think about in terms of, you know, when I think about the policies that are happening right now. You know, we're watching the World Cup.
0: Yeah.
1: I'm excited. Mexico plays on Thursday. It's the opener. I'm, like, inviting people out to come watch it with me in my area. And but I'm watching all these players and referees get put through the ringer, and I'm just like, this is supposed to be, like, a unifying, joyous occasion for soccer fans.
0: Right.
1: Right? You may not like FIFA. You may not like the policy. Like, you know, but it's still the World Cup, and people still are passionate about it, right?
0: Yeah.
1: Like, I'm watching people be joyous in Mexico, and I'm thinking, like, can we bring that community here in the U.S. that Canada and Mexico will get to enjoy? And hosting events. I'm going to a no ice in the cup event, which I love the idea of that.
0: Nice.
1: I'm going out to
0: That's great.
1: Like that. But it's still hard when you see these players and teams just being treated this way. And it should be like a monumental event happening in our country, along with the 250th anniversary, but here we are.
0: Right.
1: Instead, it's this ugliness that we're dealing with.
0: Yeah, so you don't treat guests like that. Marco Rubio telling people, don't think you're going to overstay your visa, whatever he said. It's like, you invite somebody into your home, and you're like, listen, don't get too comfortable on that couch, because you're going to be leaving soon. You know, it's like...
1: Leave by 6.
0: Yeah, exactly. People are like, okay, I really don't want to come over your house, frankly. And that's why Trump he's screaming on, you know, his tripe social about how the Dems are ruining the World Cup. They ruin everything. But it's like it seems like they just can't miss the opportunity to divide people. That's it, right? They never unify anything, right?
1: No, I mean, and I think that my concern is that they'll try to bait people during the cup. So I'm a little bit worried about, like, they want there to be some, you know, negative optic that they spin and project and say, you know, especially going in the midterms. And I fully expect them to potentially bait that and say, well, you know, oh, look, this is what it will look like under Democratic leadership if they get elected in November. Like, I mean, I can totally see that happen.
0: Yeah.
1: And that's why I think we need to just kind of band together, welcome people, push back on ICE if they do decide to, you know, show up and disrupt and communities. But, like, I think we have to be very careful that we don't hand them a win.
0: That's true.
1: They can say, like, look at this. Look at the spectacle. We're trying to do a world match, right? I mean, you know how they are. They, like, say, they try to, like, say that, oh, they're trying to do the right thing. Never mind the fact that, like, ticket sales are down.
0: Yep.
1: I was talking to business leaders, actually. I flew down to Miami, Florida, to talk about the community down there because a lot of the businesses and community organizations and chambers of commerce are worried.
0: Yes.
1: Because they know, you know, they want to hold watch parties. Where will their attendees be safe? Like, what are they doing? So there's been trainings. We've been training people, like the Welcome Standards, been training people in terms of, like, knowing their rights.
0: Oh, man.
1: Volunteering. And then it's really sad because the hotel people are like, hey, our hotels aren't full.
0: Right. Like, and they should be. They should be overflowing. Right.
1: Yeah. The economy in these cities and all the prep that went into this, and there's certainly not a comfort level here of what they're walking into. And, like, World Cup tickets are hugely expensive. I want to go badly. I can't afford to go.
0: Yeah.
1: So I'm like, well, I'll be doing watch parties.
0: Yeah, exactly. But it's true. This is something that people look forward to every time it comes around. I mean, it's a major event, and the fact that they can't, you know, that they ruin it is just proves that they destroy everything they touch. They can't, I don't know, it just seems like they can't help it. because they're just these ugly, hearted people. And I just don't understand how they expect people to respond to the hate. What are you supposed to do? Don't want to put yourself in a line of fire. You don't want to be uncomfortable. Like, you want to go to ice training when you come to a foreign country for a visit? You want to go through, like, what? This is what happens if you encounter ice? No, thank you. I'll go somewhere else. I'll stay home. I'll watch it on TV.
1: I'll watch it on TV. I am. Right? In my own, wherever I am, yeah.
0: Yeah, yeah. And that's why this is what we talk about on the show all the time, because I call them evil, too, because this is evil. That's the word. Because if they know better, you're saying it right now, they know, and they're doing it anyway. They're dividing people anyway. They're lying.
1: And that's intent, right? And I think that's why evil, I think, at this point, is the appropriate term. Because I don't see people. I don't see any empathy or humanity here.
0: Wow.
1: And like I said, it's about divisiveness. I mean, this should be a unifying moment. You would think that we would come together for the World Cup, America's 250th anniversary. I was sad when he got elected, because I was like, oh, it's fortunate that this is the administration that's going to be in office during that.
0: Yeah, I said the same thing. I was like, wow, I'll never forgive anybody who voted for Trump, because that he's going to preside over the 250th anniversary. And he doesn't know how to do it, because he fundamentally is confused by America, clearly. He wants to be a king, and he's putting his name on the money, his face on the money, his face on everything. Oh, that alone proves he is confused by America. We don't do things like that here. You know, you don't put statues up, you don't put your name everywhere. That's not what it's about. It's supposed to be about service, public service, and the e pluribus unum and all, but he can't help it. So, but the people around him, they know what he is, right? They know what he is. And,
1: I'm sure that, you know, half that cabinet lives in fear every day. They've got to please.
0: And
1: figure out. You know, even if some of them, I mean, I'm waiting for the Marco Rubios of the world to do the tell-all and be like, oh, no, you don't understand. I was the adult in the room. And I'm like, well, no, at this point, you're definitely an enabler. Everybody knows what this is. You don't go there not knowing fully.
0: Right. He's wearing shoes two sizes too big for him.
1: I mean, what is that?
0: That's what I was going to ask you about Marco Rubio, because he got 100% of all the votes, whatever, when he was confirmed, so everyone voted for him. And I wonder if Democrats are regretful about that, because he just ended up being another enabler. I guess they thought he would be some kind of stabilizing force, but he's lying in Congress. He said, I didn't see Trump sleep. I'm sure you saw those clips where Ted Lieu, I think, was showing him clips of Trump sleeping right in front of his face. And he's like, I didn't see him sleeping. He's like, you're lying to Congress. We're playing the video. It's right here. And he's lying.
1: I mean, didn't he fall asleep last night at the game?
0: Yeah, he falls asleep everywhere.
1: From what I understand, I don't know if they're real or not, but I saw a lot of reporting on that was like, is he asleep? How do you fall asleep at the freaking NBA final?
0: I know, right? Well, he's up all night tweeting or
1: screaming.
0: Triping on Tripe Social, telling, you know, the whole civilization's going to die tonight. Yeah, how do you sleep after that?
1: Can I tell you, that was like...
0: Please.
1: That was one of the more stressful things of having that job, was having to check Twitter to figure out what happened overnight that was insane, or batshittery, as we called it internally, that we were going to have to walk into on the way. Like, literally, I would get... That's the first thing I think everyone I know would check when they were working there, and then just be like, okay,
0: right,
1: that's great. Now we know what's going to set the tone for the day. I remember driving into work and parking the car and walking in and being like, especially with like some random national security thing, I'm like, okay, I know what set the tone for the day, and this is going to eventually turn down. And, you know, I just can only imagine what the immediate step for him was like, because if we felt it on the Pence team, like, I just, you know, just the chaos. And it's just like, you have your, like, you know, deranged uncle who's over there. Right. Like,
0: your MAGA uncle.
1: Who, yeah, your MAGA
0: okay.
1: uncle.
0: Yeah.
1: I don't know what's going on over there. Like, he's bored, doesn't sleep. He doesn't drink, so I don't know what he's doing, but he's certainly charged up overnight. So
0: well, yeah, I mean, they say, I don't know, according to Noel Caster, he's on all kinds of drugs. Well, back when they were doing The Apprentice, he was taking Adderall, he was taking, and I don't know. Does, just, you know, not to get off track, does he smell? Because they, you know, Noel Caster said he smelled, that they had a, you know, it just came into my mind, yeah.
1: I tried not to get close to him.
0: Right. That's what I wanted to ask you, too. If looking in those dead eyes.
1: Yeah. I've been in the room with him. I've definitely been examined from head to toe. I've been through the female inspection, which is, like, the worst feeling in the world.
0: Oh.
1: I had never been through that.
0: Wow.
1: In a meeting at that level, especially when you're sitting in the White House. And I definitely watched him as he went up and down over every single person in the situation. You know, most people are worried about whatever's about to go boom and what we're about to discuss there.
0: Yeah.
1: He's busy assessing every single individual from head to toe, especially the women.
0: Oh, my God.
1: And that I definitely remember, especially the first time that it happened, because it just felt very uncomfortable because it was so overt. So overt. It was just sort of like, okay, we're going to take 5 minutes for the assessment to happen.
0: And he's just, scouring, he's staring at all the women and assessing everyone. If they look like they're from Central Casting, I imagine, or if, you know, he wants to sexually harass you in some way, right? It's like...
1: Yeah, and look, I mean, it's definitely the women, for sure, but I just saw the report, I think it was in New Yorker, I won't quote the source, but I know, but there's a article out there, and it's talking about who potentially there's a general that might be promoted, and he does refer to him as Central Casting.
0: Yeah.
1: And it's just sort of, I saw that today, and it just was disgust, because I was like, just says who these people are. So you've got Pete Hegseth, and now this potentially this individual that's going to rise through the ranks who has become an ally of his, and
0: right. That's, yeah, I know who you're talking
1: about.
0: Seeing
1: how great things are going right now with this war.
0: Well, he's another lickspittle. I know who you're talking about. I can't remember his name either. They're promoting him because he's a loyalist. And they're, in fact, I think over 60% of the people that Hegseth has fired or demoted in the military are women or people of color, of course.
1: Minorities. So, right.
0: Yeah, yeah. So what else is new, right? I guess they're not in Central Casting, but in our nation of immigrants, in our multiracial liberal democracy, they don't like that. They don't want a liberal democracy. They want an authoritarian hellscape, I guess. But I don't get it. I don't get it. And I just wonder about Mike Pence, too, because you work with Mike Pence. So what do you think about him? What did he think about Trump privately? If you could disclose, I know.
1: I think they're very different people.
0: Yeah.
1: That was very obvious to anyone that was in the room with them. I think Mike Pence is certainly conservative. I mean, he's got some very conservative views. I think the difference between him and Trump is like, Mike Pence actually does respect our Constitution. He does respect the military. He understands intelligence. He certainly took his intel briefing seriously. And I also think, he was actually... he was stately in meetings. He just was. And I think he was respectful in our interactions. I mean, I saw him interact with a lot of people. I think, even I knew people that didn't agree with his politics. I certainly disagreed with some of his politics, especially when it came to women's rights and things like that. But, like, I think for the most part, people found their interactions with him to be cordial and just sort of that is who he is. Now, did I wish he was a stronger persona individually? Absolutely. There were times. But I also, he's the kind of person that would have these discussions behind closed doors and never show his cards publicly. Now, in the end, I mean, he was super obviously loyal. He's certainly been in the role, and he understands what it takes to survive in it. I think he, out of anyone, really lived it, and then you see it culminate and play out on Jan 6.
0: Right. He almost didn't survive it. He almost got lynched.
1: Right. Yeah.
0: If they caught him, they would have hurt him. There's no doubt.
1: No doubt.
0: Yeah.
1: I was convinced that they were going to kill him.
0: Mm-hmm.
1: I
0: mean, they would have killed somebody. They would have killed Nancy Pelosi.
1: Yes,
0: they would have killed AOC. He almost didn't survive it. He almost got lynched.
1: Right. Yeah.
0: If they caught him, they would have hurt him. There's no doubt.
1: No doubt.
0: Yeah.
1: I was convinced that they were going

0: he said, was it on Meet the Press where he was, he just can't distance himself completely from Trump, which is so frustrating.
1: It is very frustrating to watch that, because he knows better, obviously. He is very different, and I even think the policies are very different in many ways. And I don't understand why he can't unequivocally just draw the line between them. I mean, this person sent people to kill you. I mean, he basically gave
0: right.
1: your heart. And your family was there, too. Your daughter was there. Like,
0: oh,
1: I mean,
0: wow.
1: You know, I don't understand it. I mean, he did show courage that day. He did the right thing.
0: He did, yeah.
1: And I think, like, it's just weird. Like, I think part of me thinks that he's still got some terrible advisors who give him bad advice, and they think, like, this is the right political thing to do for himself, but that party is dead.
0: Right. Yeah,
1: you know
0: that
1: I mean?
0: Normal
1: like,
0: Republican Party is no more. Yeah.
1: Yeah. I mean, that is nowhere in existence, and I don't see that party coming back anytime soon at all,
0: right.
1: if ever.
0: Right.
1: Like, I mean, I just don't know why he feels like he has to still toe that line, other than maybe for potentially a political future so he doesn't alienate everyone. But MAGA hates him.
0: Yeah, they hate him.
1: I mean,
0: right.
1: Yeah.
0: He's not, they're not going to get his votes, and that's the truth. He should, they think MAGA is going to be like, oh, Pence is a great guy, that's not going to happen. They tried to kill him. And they would do it again.
1: No, I mean, look, every conspiracy theory that has been said about me, which, I mean, sometimes it's very entertaining to look online and see these conspiracies, Pence is always tied to them as well.
0: Oh, yeah. What do they say? What do they say about it?
1: It's almost comical. Some people think that we're, like, sort of, there's a conspiracy that goes all the way back to 9/11. It's bizarre.
0: Oh, God.
1: There's been QAnon conspiracies, and there's been conspiracies about, like, how really this was all an operation that Pence and I conducted together. I mean, if only we were that.
0: January 6th? I know, that's it. It's like, who has the time to come up with these conspiracies
1: since
0: 20 years
1: Pence
0: ago?
1: Pence was not happy with me when I came forward publicly.
0: Oh, yeah, sure.
1: I mean, I'm sure, you know, because he took, I've been told he did take the hits internally. I was on his staff. And so,
0: yes, they consider him like... Yeah. He let the mole in or something.
1: Right. Pretty much. I was told that the Oval Office meeting about me was very, very ugly.
0: Oh, that's great. You know, good for you. Congratulations. I mean, for Trump to have, that is a compliment. You know, when the traitors, it really is. When traitors like Trump, somebody like that, they're having an Oval Office meeting about you, you are doing it right. You're on the right side of history there. Really?
1: Yeah, which is why they continue to sue me, I guess. They just can't.
0: Right. It's always, they never stop.
1: I filed another appeal, and I was like, you've lost twice, but okay, let's do this again.
0: What are they suing you for?
1: It's Rick Grenell, you know.
0: I
1: guess he got bored. He's no longer at the Kennedy Center. He has nothing else to destroy, so now he's just looking at going
0: just
1: back.
0: Just look around. Yeah. They want to silence you. That's what it's about. They want to scare you. Yeah.
1: Intimidation. It's like financial drain.
0: Yes, that's right.
1: And I also think it's just sort of like, okay, maybe this time we'll get the judge that's going to do this. I mean, I think the judge shop, they do it all.
0: Right.
1: And look, it's not lost on me. I know the lawsuit is tied to Kash Patel, who hates me. I've been very public about him. I showed up at his confirmation, Tara.
0: Oh, really?
1: I wanted to look at those senators in the eyes and be like, are you going to actually confirm this individual? Like, is this really what you're going to do? Right?
0: It's a joke.
1: Fully knowing that he is incompetent, inept. I mean,
0: and everything. He's unfit. They're all unfit and embarrassing.
1: And when I said that, by the way, then Kash Patel threatened to sue me separately. Directly.
0: Because you called him unfit? I mean,
1: yes.
0: I'd love to see the discovery on that, you know.
1: I know.
0: Just play the video.
1: The recent recording where he's, you know, not showing up to work. We didn't see him in the White House half the time. I mean, these are all the things I warned about, and they're all things that he's doing still today as a director of the FBI. So I'm
0: it's incredible that he is the director, right? When you see that, that must be really surreal for you to look at these people and see, like, wow, he is the director of the FBI now. They warned. What did somebody say they were going to quit if he became the director in the first administration? But now, here we are, right?
1: Here we are. I know, and it's also just really unsettling to think that our security here in the homeland is under the leadership of these individuals, especially

0: especially when we're in the middle of a war, especially when we're hosting major world events in our country, and this is...
1: We have a screwworm outbreak.
0: I know. I mean, these are the people at the helm, and I'm just like, that
1: screw
0: is
1: worms.
0: Upsetting thing about it. It's just knowing that this is the leadership that we have.
1: Right. And what do they do? All they say is, when they were asked about, what are you going to do about these flesh-eating screw worms? Oh, it's Joe Biden's fault. Joe Biden. I mean, it's like a child. That's why I don't understand. Because doing the show, I get contacted by right-wingers a lot. They're like, they really don't have a leg to stand on, of course, but they'll say, you know, you're... woke or loony lefty or whatever, but they don't have anything to say. But what, you know, I just don't understand how they vote for somebody that isn't doing anything for you except feeding your head with poison and pointing at Joe Biden and saying it's his fault. If a kid acted like that, you would correct them, right? You would put them in timeout and teach them about responsibility, right? But it's incredible. But
0: And it's just like also just so disingenuous to his followers because they're the ones that are being hurt the most.
1: All the time, because all these red states, they're feeling the sting of the lash of these policies the most. And that's the irony about Joe Biden too, because the Infrastructure Act and the Inflation Reduction Act, the bulk of the money went to the red states. And they asked him why. Why is it going to the red states? He said, because that's where it's needed most. That was Joe Biden. And they should have really tooted that horn. This is the thing that drives me mad about Democrats. And that's why I'm glad you're a Democrat now. You call yourself a proud Democrat. And you're using the appropriate words. And you it seems to me, understand the assignment. And the days are of being, I don't know, cordial to these people, I think, are over. This is not the Republican Party. This is not your father's Republican Party anymore.
0: No, I think that is where I think at times I have really been, I really want the Democrat Party to be more sort of forward-leaning.
1: Mm-hmm.
0: And I think they need to learn to fight in the ring, like, in many ways, right? I mean, Republicans don't ever back off the gas. They don't off the pedal. They just don't. They don't. You can go to local parties, local counties. They're, like, at 100 miles per hour. It doesn't matter. It's like the smallest office, and they're running that operation. Like, it is the biggest race in the world. Like, they're running people left and right. They have coordination. They're inviting one and their mother to their meetings. It doesn't matter, like... You know, it doesn't matter where you come from, whatever. They claim that there is a space for you. They will find something for you to do, and they will find a way to tell you that you will be able to do whatever it is you want and that they're the party for that. When in reality, I mean, they're doing all careful policies, right? But I think that is my concern right now. It's just whether we can meet the moment
1: with
0: the way it is. And it is going to require, like, thinking outside the box and fighting like they do. They don't stop. Right?
1: Yeah, they don't apologize. They don't back down. But especially that's what drives me crazy, because the Democrats are right. Like when Hillary Clinton called them deplorable and then immediately, they all flipped out and she apologized. She shouldn't apologize. She qualified it right in the moment. She said, the Islamophobics, the homophobic, you know, she wasn't saying everybody. She was saying these racist people. She's not wrong. So what do you, and then they start selling merch about it. We're deplorable. They still talk about it to this day. But that's Democrats for you. As soon as you say something to them, the Democrats, they back down. That's why I appreciate. Do you think that it's because you were a Republican before you became a Democrat? Do you think that's your words, you really are unapologetically fighting them, do you think that stems from your experience as a Republican?
0: I thought about that as I reflected on the campaign and everything now moving forward, and I think that would be my hope, is to inspire others to really understand how they how they operate as a movement and mechanism. And I think, you know, I think that, I think as Democrats, I think they're definitely more the party of, like, empathy and love. And, like, they're, you know, I think they want to be inclusive, I think is what it is, right? But I think that you can be all of that, but you can also fight like hell. And you fight together, right? And so I think, for me, I think I watched a lot of the Republican infrastructure get built throughout the past two decades, even though, I started in Republican politics, and then 9/11 happened, and that's what led to me deciding I really wanted to do national security, because I was really concerned about, you know, preventing another terrorist attack on the homeland.
1: Right.
0: But I've certainly seen the party change throughout the years and what they do. But I will tell you that back in 2000 and early on, they were already building Latino coalitions. They were focused on doing that outreach.
1: Right.
0: They've been building that infrastructure for over 20 years.
1: Yes.
0: And I mean, and so I think the fact that they were making inroads in every space possible, I think speaks volumes about the long game that they play.
1: Yep.
0: And at the local level, I think they're extremely sort of very involved on the ground in many ways. They have invested in that. And I think that is something I think Democrats are now doing. I think we're getting on catching up to that. But I think that they have gotten sort of a lead on that. Right.
1: Definitely.
0: Where we've got power there. And I think that's where we have to learn how to navigate that. And I also think that their messaging machine, they row together.
1: That's right. Yep.
0: It is lockstep. And I think that's where we have to decide what battles we want to pick and then row together. I mean, I think that is the thing, because I think they, you know, I'm watching even some of these narratives online. To me, I'm already seeing what I would say the big train or the MAC bus coming for what I would say are LGBTQ rights.
1: Oh,
0: I'm watching the sort of narratives built online. I'm watching the Heritage Foundation statements. I'm watching what influencers are starting to say.
1: Yep.
0: I'm watching some conservative philosophers, in quotes, what they're espousing about this, and what makes up the family, what makes up the nucleus of the family.
1: Wow.
0: And I think that is, to me, I've been seeing this surface more and more in the past couple of weeks, and that actually made my stomach turn, because I can see the seed being planted, and that to me tells me the direction they're going in.
1: Yes,
0: and I'm telling you right now, I'm willing to say this completely on the record and call this out, that there is going to be a push on that space. And I think that a lot of people are under the illusion of, like, oh, that could never happen. Yeah, well, we also thought that about Roe versus Wade.
1: That's true. So,
0: so you conservative think, women. I've talked to conservative women who never thought they'd see that day. I mean, conservative women who really, you know, privately were like, no, that can't happen. I mean, they were scared. I think, you know, they may not be the most outspoken people on it, but I've certainly talked to conservative women who, when it happened, they were gutted, because they knew what it was going to lead. They knew it was going to lead to what we were seeing in Texas and the bounty on women and things like that. And so I've been really anxious, because I've been watching sort of that narrative develop, and I've seen how they do this in other spaces. And that to me is something I'm watching really closely.
1: Yes, and that is they do play the long game, and planting these seeds, it's not an accident that this is coordinated.
0: No.
1: You think that it's because Clarence Thomas has already said it, we should look at Obergefell. And you think maybe they're seeding the ground for when that is overturned.
0: They do say it out loud. That's the thing.
1: Mm-hmm.
0: They don't really actually hide it. Does that make sense? Like, they're pretty overt about it.
1: Yeah.
0: It's just that there's so much going on that they build momentum is what they do. And I think they're very good at laying the groundwork and figuring out a strategy for how to move things forward. And you're right. The fact that he said it out loud, I mean,
1: We should look at that next.
0: Do it, yeah.
1: Wow.
0: And I'm saying this because I'm watching this, and in the past few weeks, like, yes, they've been after, you know, I hate that the way they bullied transgender kids and the things that they say. That community has been totally, persecuted and put through the ringer, right, in the past.
1: Mm-hmm.
0: But I am watching this, and I'm seeing this growing sort of broadening narrative. And we knew it would come, but I am worried sort of kind of, I'm seeing it and I'm like, okay.
1: Yeah, this is happening. This is happening now, too, and we can't sit back and say that, sit on our laurels, because, like you said, they all overturned Roe v. Wade. And that's the other thing about Democrats, too, that, and I hope that you will run again in, as a Democrat somewhere, but and school the Democrats on this messaging, getting in front, going on offense with the messaging, and calling it like it is. Because I talk about it on the show all the time that it drives me up a wall with Democrats, because the Democratic Party is the pro-life party. And Republican, right now, abortion is up in the country. Since the fall of Roe, since they overturned Roe, the abortion rate has gone up in the country, because criminalizing abortion does not reduce the abortion rate. All it does is kill women. It hurts women. And that's it. So if you really want to reduce the abortion rate, you advance health care, living wages, the economic policies that make someone want to choose to not carry a pregnancy to term. And there's many, many studies on this, and it's not just in America, it's all over the world, that when you criminalize abortion, it doesn't reduce the abortion rate. And how you really do that is you have those family policies. I know Republicans like to call themselves pro-family. They're not. They're constantly cutting the lifelines of families, making it harder for families, living wages, no days off, no maternity leave, no paternity leave, no health care. How is this pro-family? So,
0: well, they're pro-family as long as you're willing to be a woman and stay quiet, shut the hell up, and pretty much stay home. And that's why they don't care about work policies and leave policies and maternity policies, because they don't expect you to be doing anything else.
1: But that's true.
0: So I think that is all part of their calculus. And I don't say that. I say that because I do think that people like Russell vote, and these people that are really, I would say, very Christian fundamentalists, like nationalism, like that is really their view of how they view the world and the role of women and the role of others and the role of children. That is, I think, so all these other things really, when you start to look at it from that lens, it's actually so interesting, because then everything else just kind of falls in place. You can map it out. You can literally sit there. I mean, I tell people to carry the one, do your Einstein graphic on the whiteboard, and then all of a sudden you're like, oh, yeah, that totally makes sense. You can make a like spoke of a wheel of how it all kind of extends to that. And if you start there as a baseline, then, yeah, you can just start to actually make a list, which I don't understand why actually Democrats and leadership don't do this. Like, make a list of all the things that stem from that and roll back, which it is health care, right? Yes. Why would they care about women? Why would they care that you have to drive? I heard this in Virginia, by the way, in rural communities when I was down there, because the district I was running in, we called it the lobster because it was so huge that there were claws. And there were a lot of rural communities, and some of the things that I heard were people were like, you know, what is it going to be like when a woman who is, you know, in childbirth, like in labor, has to drive 2 hours to get to the closest hospital because of what's happening to these networks and these hospitals that are closing down? I mean, these are the things that are happening in these communities that, for the most part, lean red a lot.
1: Yes. Yep. Yep.
0: Right. And so, you know, when I was out there and when I talked to voters, I would say, like, I was like, why do you not want healthcare? I would start the conversation like that, and they'd be like, what do you mean? I'm like, what? Of course I want healthcare. And I'm like, all right, well, let's talk about that. Let's talk about that a little more. Like, I think you should have healthcare. And everyone's like, thank you. Yeah. I mean, I agree. And I'm like, okay, so why don't we start to work towards that? Let's not vote against that. Like, let's start there as a baseline. I will say this. I think the campaign for me was a very big learning experience on a little bit of the disconnect, too, in our national politics versus local and where the voters are, because I think I was in conversations with some of the national consultants, and I'll make you laugh with this. Some of them were like, wow, you're very liberal. To a former Mike Pence advisor, they said this. Okay, so think about that. I was
1: liberal.
0: A career person, granted, but it was just the irony of saying to someone, because normally people are like, oh, she worked for Pence, can you trust her? Like, and this is what was said to me, and I was like, I mean, I guess I am. I think that people should have health care.
1: Yeah, like that's so liberal. That's so outrageous.
0: I think that should be a right that
1: yeah.
0: we have.
1: All over the world. It's not... It's not a,
0: everyone else
1: yeah.
0: has it.
1: All over the world, it's kind of standard, whether you're conservative or liberal or in the middle.
0: It doesn't matter.
1: Yeah, yeah, it's but, not an argument.
0: But I'll wear it. If right. that makes me super liberal, then I'll wear that as a badge of honor, because when I was talking to people who are really concerned about how much they're paying for health care and who really need it, wow. I mean, happy yeah. to have those and then bring them on board with me.
1: So. Yeah, that's the thing. And that's another thing about Democrats. I wish they would listen to this show and listen to you, because you got the right messages, too, because it is about telling the truth and going on the offensive. Because the way that they're going after Obamacare, you know, because they call, oh, it's Obamacare ruined health care. That is absolute bullshit, of course. The Republicans ruined health care because, like Marco Rubio, they took away all the affordable mechanisms in the Affordable Care Act that made it affordable. They took away the risk pools, yeah. the subsidies, the everything that would make people, the tax, the mandate, all of that was done away with, so they made it unaffordable. Yeah. And I don't understand why the Democrats don't go on the offense with that when the Republicans talk about how it was Obamacare that ruined health care. No, health care was pretty ruined before Obamacare came yeah. along. And, yeah, so I know we're at the end of the show. So
0: I think the one thing I would say about that is that we can't forget in a couple of years when all of these policies that they pass and the legislation that they pass in Congress, we cannot forget where that stemmed from.
1: Right.
0: Because that's when they're going to really start to hit.
1: You're
0: right.
1: Right.
0: Started to really see the effects of those programs yet.
1: Oh, God.
0: That
1: yeah.
0: is when it's going to kind of surface. And then it'll be fun. You know how it's going to go. If there's Democrats in office, they will say that this is a thing. And then it's going to be a re-education of the voters. We have to constantly be re-educating voters.
1: Right.
0: Be like, no, let's go back to, let's start from day one and let's talk through this and lay it out very clearly is what I'm saying.
1: Right. Are you for Medicare for all? What do you think?
0: You know, I have been personally on a journey, I would say. You know, you mentioned I was very public. When Hillary Clinton in 2016, like when Trump entered the picture, that was it. That was the final straw for me. I mean, I was pretty liberal in terms of my social issues and women's rights. I in college. I was raised very Catholic, but I very much evolved along the way. And at times, I think I was outs with the Catholic Church because of it. But I will say, like, I have relatives that rely on Medicare. You know, my mom relies on Medicaid, and I've seen a Medicaid program that I am confident has changed her life and has given me a few more years with her because of the services that she can get that myself, my husband, who come from public service, would never be able to afford. She would not be able to afford it. Like, I mean, we take care of her now. And I know that they extended her life. And so I am one of those people that I will, especially when it comes to elder care, this is one of the things that I had to talk about on the campaign, because I think we are an aging population.
1: Mm-hmm.
0: And I think many people are navigating caring for their parents right now or elders and trying to figure out, and it is really expensive. And so when I look at programs like Medicare and Medicaid, there's always going to be, you should be reviewing programs and make sure that fraud isn't there. That's a Republican tagline that they use and cutting it. But done well, I mean, they do serve a purpose, and I am definitely one of those people that will fall on my sword to defend them because I've lived it.
1: Great.
0: And I'm watching people live it.
1: Yeah, me too. My father had Alzheimer's, and he wouldn't have been able to get the care he needed without Medicare and Medicaid. And my family, that's the thing. They expect, my sister took care of my father for a little bit, but then it becomes too much. You're not a professional. Yeah, especially when they progress. In the beginning, it was okay, but then, you know, he's out wandering at night, and you just can't have 24-hour eyes on him. So he needed help. And that's the thing, with FDR, with polio, FDR, he created warm springs and all that for polio patients to come, and he said that we all need help sometime. It's the nature of humanity, and that's what he His polio taught him that when he couldn't help getting sick, and he couldn't get by without the help of others after he got sick. No choice of his own, but that even shouldn't matter. We should care about each other, and that should be the democratic message. Because one thing I think about this time is that, in the end, I think people are sick of the division and sick of the cruelty, that hopefully there'll be an adjustment back to being normal, to e pluribus unum, to leaving no one behind. That should be the democratic message. Democrats don't leave anybody behind. We don't leave anybody behind on the battlefield, and we don't leave them on the battlefield of sickness, of education, of anything, of, you know, anything. We're in this together. That's what makes a country great, I think. So that should be the democratic message.
0: It was built that way, right?
1: That's what the founders, they chose the motto E Pluribus Unum, which is sounds pretty woke to me now, right? Out of many, one. Could you imagine? Out of many, one.
0: Yeah, they would definitely be on they'd be on the DHS list.
1: Exactly. So what's next for you now? And how does the fight look for you now?
0: I think I'm focused on, as I look at the space and I look at, I'm a big believer in the First Amendment and a free freedom of the press, and we're seeing a lot of damage in that space. But I think, one of the taglines on my campaign was send courage to Congress, because I want people to have the courage to fight. And so I think I'm just focused more on going out and in a way really continue to support communities around the country and really actually getting and amplifying voices out there that are in this space who are standing up in their own way. And making sure that they're inspiring others, because I think that in this moment, that those are the people that are going to get us through this, right? And I think Minnesota was a big example of that, of when people come together, and ultimately things are not great, obviously. They're pretty horrific every day. Like, what crazy thing happened today, and what carnage and damage is going to be done by whatever thing that was enacted, right? And how many times is it going to have to be rolled back, and how many lawsuits have to happen?
1: Oh, God.
0: But really, I think it's, and I think it gets to what you said. It's about getting out to communities and not ceding any ground. Like, I'm willing to go to very deep red areas, because at the end of the day, they're Americans, and I think we can't cede the ground there. I'm just going to keep.
1: That's great. Yeah, and I think it's because they get a lot of misinformation from the media they're listening
0: to. Absolutely.
1: That's it. So
0: I mean, if you're Fox News all day long,
1: right? And of course, Fox News. That's the other thing Democrats need to message. Fox News makes their viewers less informed than those who watch no news at all. There's studies that show this, and then they had to pay the largest. Well, they were hit with the largest judgment against the media company for lying to its viewers. And why do you want to watch a channel like that lies to you? So I really thank you so much for coming on the show and giving me all this time. You're amazing, and I hope you come back. And we'll do it again. And
0: tell me, what is your kitty cat's name?
1: That's Boudica up there. Yes.
0: That's a great name.
1: Yeah, okay. You know Boudica? Look at that. I didn't know that. Look at that. I didn't know.
0: You gave Boudica a thumbs up.
1: it gave a thumbs up. I didn't realize it did that when I... Yeah, no, that's Boudica. You know Boudica, the history of Boudica, right? The English... Yeah, some people don't know that. And it's a good conversation starter. I love history. So, yeah, she's great. She's one of my heroes, Boudica. Even though, she kicked some ass for a little bit. Stood up to the greatest military in the known world at the time. And unify as a woman, unify the island of England against the...
0: Now I'm glad I asked.
1: Yes, exactly. Yeah. I mean, you know what happened. You know, they whipped her and sexually assaulted her daughters. So you don't piss off Boudica. And that's... She just created the... And, we still know her name today because she stood up and fought. And that's what we got to do. This is our charge right now. This is where we live in America. Sometimes I'm like, I wish my grandmother had stayed in Ireland, because I'd probably be less stressed out. But We're here. And I served the country in uniform myself. I joined the National Guard after September 11th. So I had kind of a similar experience, yeah, seeing the towers fall, and I live in New York, and I felt like I wanted to do something to help the country. And it really is offensive what's happening to right now. So we got a duty. We have a duty to stand up. So thank you so much for joining, and we'll see you soon.
0: Thank you. Thanks for
1: all right.
0: Having me.
1: Okay. See
0: Take
1: you
0: care.
1: Soon. Bye-bye. Bye. All righty, everybody. Why can't I change the screen? All righty. Olivia Troy. How was that? Not bad. Oh, there we go. What's going on? My screens aren't changing. Okay. See, I was trying to be slick there, and I kept hitting the wrong buttons. Wow. What an amazing woman. She's a hero of mine. Somebody who saw the evil from the inside and didn't stay silent, right? That's all we can do is stand. And she's paying the price for it, as we know. She is under assault by the MAGAs. It's not easy to do that. That's why so many of these men like Marco Rubio would rather debase themselves than stand up for the country. All right, guys, we went a little bit over, but that was great. Okay, guys, do me a favor. Please hit the like and subscribe and all that stuff. Share the show with your friends. And what else? You know, check out Charlie's APS Radio News. Thank you, Tess. Tess says, really great show. Thanks, Olivia. Thanks, Tara. Yeah, it was amazing. I'm kind of processing it right now. She's such an amazing woman, and really a hero. She's one of our modern day heroes, and history will remember her like that, of seeing the problem, going out and sounding the alarm about the Trump administration, the first Trump maladministration, in real time. She didn't wait till everything was safe. She did it in the moment to sound the alarm about the danger of the maladministration, that they were unable, that they weren't meeting the moment of the pandemic, that's for sure, and left us with America as a land of mass graves and all that. I don't know why anybody would vote for someone who leaves America mass graves and the worst jobs record since Herbert Hoover, but okay. There you go. All right, guys. Thank you. Also, like and subscribe the Substack and the Political Voices Substack. And what else? What else? Okay. Like and share. You know what to do. I was told earlier, see, the reason I'm repeating it is because I was talking to the Political Voices people earlier, and they told me to really push the sharing of the show, okay? Because we have to, look, I'm sweating a little bit, so we have to push our engagement and all that. So it would be really helpful if everybody can share the show with your friends, give the show a good review on iTunes, and, do all that. If you haven't subscribed already, please do. That helps keep us going. And, yeah, okay. So we will be back on Tuesday. We don't have a guest on Tuesday, but the hour goes by pretty fast, as you guys know. And then we'll have our Friday night hangout on the Tara Busta YouTube channel, which is, I don't know, we might have a guest on Friday. If Andrea from House Sparks, the Andrea Brower, the associate producer of House Sparks show, she might come on if her voice is okay, if she's feeling better. So there you go. But it's our casual Friday night hangout. We generally go over the news. I try to find some obscure stories, and we rant and rave, and we organize, okay? It's not without purpose. I believe that the reason I do this show is because it's just like we were talking with Olivia, that the problem is propaganda in the country. The right-wingers are consuming fiction. They live in an alternate reality. And I know this because I get messaged from them. They come at me. And sometimes, and like I was saying to Olivia, they don't really say anything. They say the same things. And Jim knows, too, being a moderator in the chat. They come on a MAGA, like they'll just, it's like somebody laying a fart, you know, they come in MAGA, and okay, whatever, but sometimes when I'm doing commentary or trying to prepare for the show, I'll be going on their Fox News or Newsmax, and it's a little bit distressing because the lies just keep coming, like, it's faster than you can fact-check them. And sometimes I'll grab a clip, I'll transcribe it in Premiere, because it has a transcribe function, and I'll take that, you know, the text of the Fox News clip, and I'll run it through the AI, and it'll pick out all the falsehoods. And generally, it's the whole damn thing. And one of the things about it is, and we know this about propaganda, there's usually just a grain of truth. And one thing will be true about it. But the rest is fiction and division. Like yesterday, I did a clip about they were blaming Joe Biden for the screw worm, the flesh-eating screw worm outbreak. And of course, as we know, there were no screw worm outbreaks during the Biden administration. And of course, the Fox News, no, this was Newsmax, the Newsmax segment left out the whole part about how Trump and Doge, you know, Elon Musk, how they gutted the disease detection group. They gutted the funding for it, and they also got rid of over 25% of the staff. So what do you expect when you disarm America of her of the experts who keep us safe? What do you expect? Of course we're going to have friggin' flesh-eating screw worms. I mean, the goddamn leader of the Health and Human Services has a damn brain worm, for God's sakes. I'm surprised we don't have an infestation of brain worms. Well, maybe we do. Maybe we do. In the right wing. Maybe they all have brain worms on Newsmax. I wouldn't be surprised. And they're not journalists. They're actors on Newsmax. It's the cast of Newsmax. You would never see them. You know, Kristen Welker, I'm sure everybody saw that clip of her asking Trump to prove it. Well, what's your proof? She said it very politely, I thought. She, I guess, at that moment showed them all how it's done. You don't just let him lie and let that stench sit in the middle of the room stinking up the place. You push back. You say, what's your evidence? No, that's not... Well, show me your proof. I'm open to the facts. You got the proof? Let's see it. Right? If there were rampant fraud, we would all like to know about it, wouldn't we? But, you know, fraud only happened, the rigging, the crookedness only happened when Traitor Trump lost the election. And then they should have it on a loop with that baboon saying how I will accept the results of the election if I win. Right? That came right out of the baboon's mouth, or ass, wherever he talks out of, both. Okay, my friends, thank you for hanging out. You know what to do. Give the show a good review. Check out Charlie's APS Radio News. Hit the like and subscribe. Share the show with your friends. Also, yes, subscribe to my Substack. If you can subscribe financially, that would be very helpful. I got to get a new camera, as you saw. It's glitching out. So it's got to be the camera since I got a new cable, and it was still glitching a little bit. Not as bad, but glitching all the same, and that sucks. So, and things like that. Keep the show going and growing. Yes, and that's what they do. You know, they blame. That's the party of personal responsibility. They only stick to that motto when trying to deny seniors Meals on Wheels. When it comes to taking responsibility for the flesh-eating brain worms or screw worms they unleash in our country, we can forget it. For all intents and purposes, it feels like they are the flesh-eating screw worms in our souls and in some people's brains, right? It's very sad. Being a right-wing dupe is a sad way to go through life. It really is. You're the sucker of a con man, a lifelong con man. That's Trump, man. You know, I'm from New York. Everybody hates him. You know why? To know him is to hate him. We know him. He's a disco-prowling con man. He's always been that way. He's a grifter. He's a fraud. He's a horrible person. Kiss up, kick down, Putin puppet, con man, carnival barker, tacky too. Oh, God, tacky. Look at what he's doing to our birthday. Jesus, take the wheel. All right, guys, I gotta go. Time to go. I'm way over time. This is how it goes sometimes. Ask Jim. You know, sometimes a Tarot Buster on Friday nights turns into like a marathon. Okie dokie, my friends. We will win. We're on the right side of history. We're on the right side of decency, dignity, democracy, humanity. Thank you guys for hanging out. Thank you, Olivia Troy, for giving me your time, being so generous with your time, and for being a kick-ass patriot who can certainly teach the Democrats a thing or two, and we stick together, we win. Thank you, Charlie, APS Radio, APS Radio News. I will see you on Thursday, but I'll see you on the Substack in the meantime. I'll see you soon.
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5: And now, here's your host, Scott Horton.
10: All right, you guys, introducing Larry Johnson, former CIA officer turned no longer CIA officer. That's good. They say once a CIA officer, always. CIA officer.
11: Yeah.
10: I'm not sure that really counts with a few of these guys I know, like you and Ray and
11: John Kiriakou.
10: John Kiriakou and a couple others. But anyways, very happy to have you here. The guy who told me the night the war started that, the war is definitely going to start today. And then it did, you know, before sunup anyway. And of course, you've been writing on sonar21.com, your great website, your astute analysis that goes out in the email every morning. And been doing endless interviews on all these shows, informing people about all this stuff. People keep asking me, but to a great degree, I'm just repeating the things that I've learned from the likes of you, Larry. So why don't you give us your good assessment here on where we stand in this war, Trump's options for getting us out all the way somehow and putting an end to this thing in any other way other than some idiotic, also failed escalation going forward here.
11: Yeah, I think the only escape hatch we have now is for Trump to go totally against his personality, and or find a way to say, "Hey, we won," and walk away, get out of it. because we do not have a viable military option. We cannot, we do not have the military force to defeat Iran, period. Because we can't do it maritime. Right now, our ships are restricted. They don't cross more than 200 miles into Iranian waters. They stay 200 miles off coast. Why? Because Iran has cruise missiles, ballistic missiles, both short range, intermediate range, and drones that can hit those ships. If they're inside that 200 mile limit, they're vulnerable. They'll be hit. They'll be sunk. And so they stay outside that. That's why, you know, the Abraham Lincoln ventured in closer and it got hammered pretty good. The administration's gone to great lengths to cover that up. So we don't have a viable military option. I mean, a viable naval option, maritime. And on the air option side, basically, we've hit about every target we could hit. And in the process, we have seriously depleted a number of precision-guided missiles, both offensive and defensive. The defensive side, the PAC-3 interceptors, the THAAD, and offensive side, the JASMs, the Tomahawks. Where the real vulnerability there is the rare earth minerals that are required to produce guidance systems in all of those munitions. And those rare earth minerals are now controlled by China. And so even if we wanted to, we don't have the supplies to ramp up production and replace what we have extinguished. CNN ran an article recently claiming that the PAC-3s, the Patriot missiles interceptors, were down 50%. That's not true. It is down like 90%, 90 to 95%. I can happily take anybody through the math. It's not complicated. So right now, you've got Admiral Brad Cooper. He's the commander of CENTCOM. He's called the Joint Forces Commander. He has divided up. He's put one guy in charge of aviation, one guy in charge of maritime operations. So the official title is Combined Forces Aviation Component Commander. You always got to have an acronym. If you can do military, you got to have an acronym. So the CFACC or the CFMCC, which is Combined Force Maritime Component Commander. So you got an admiral there, Air Force General on the aviation side. Notice what's missing. You don't have a ground force component commander. Haven't named one yet. So that would be, if you want to find an intel warning sign, if CENTCOM appoints a combined forces ground component commander, then you know we're going to go in on the ground. But until that happens, we're not going in on the ground. We might have some special operations raids, but nothing of any substance, because the Army's not going to let an admiral or an Air Force general command its ground forces, no more than the Navy would allow an Army general to command an aircraft carrier. It's just, you know, different skill sets, different experience required. So the United States doesn't have any good military operations. The notion that our blockade has shut down Iran, nonsense. And it's a simple fact that we don't get 200 miles closer to the shore. That means all Iran has to do is its ships, these tankers, they stay within Iranian territorial waters, 12-mile limit, just sail in there. U.S. can't attack. If U.S. comes that close, they get sunk. So they just sail all along the coast until they get to Pakistan, and they stay in Pakistani waters until they get to the Indian Ocean. If the United States is to run an effective blockade, they would have to board every ship, and when you board a ship, you then have to attach a U.S. Navy ship to accompany the one you seize. We don't have enough ships to do that, much less naval crews to do that. So this is like a whole political theater that's being run in front of the American people. Hmm. That said, Trump is under enormous pressure from the likes of Miriam Adelson, General Jack Keane, General Kellogg, to hit Iran again. And Iran's ready. They've vowed that they're going to come back with greater force and more targets than they hit in the first 5 weeks. So, and China, I've said that Xi Jinping, He's got one of those big bags of buttered popcorn, and he's sitting in the movie theater just watching, laughing, and eating because the Iran is depleting and attriting U.S. military capability to the point that if the war broke out with China, we wouldn't last 3 weeks.
10: Well, so somebody asked me today, but what about conscription? I mean, they're talking about vamping up, revamping Selective Service, getting it going. Maybe they will just do a World War II style D-Day invasion and conquer all of Persia and do whatever it takes.
11: Yeah, how do they do that? How do they do that? So, you know, the face of war has changed in the last 23 years. 23 years ago, on the eve of our invasion into Iraq, we assembled 165,000 troops in Saudi Arabia and Kuwait. They were at bases. The only thing Saddam had at the time were Scuds, and they weren't very reliable, and they were easy to shoot down. Today, with the advent of drones and the advent of the sophisticated ballistic missiles and cruise missiles that Iran has developed, you couldn't assemble a group of 1,000 U.S. soldiers in one place without them facing the risk of being blown up. So to actually assemble a force that would be large enough to go into Iran, when you realize Iran's got an army of roughly between the Revolutionary Guard, the Artesh, the regular army, and the Basij, sort of the militia that works with the IRGC, you got 1 million guys. So the rule of thumb is they'll be the defenders. The attacking force usually has to have a 3-to-1 advantage. So that means we've got to come up with 3 million men. Right now, we've got active duty 452,000 in the Army and 120,000 in the Marine Corps. We're shy a little bit, about 2.5 million more we have to recruit. But then you no longer employ our armed forces in the same way we did 23 years ago. And look at what's happening in Ukraine. Russia's entire method of operating has changed as a result of drone threats and drone warfare. So we're in a whole new ball game. The problem with the United States is we're trying to fight a 21st century war with 20th century concepts.
10: All right, so Trump is able to climb down quite a ways on just forgetting, right, his previous war goals. Now it's just about the straight and him saving a little bit of face. So if he's really trying, sent a diplomat instead of his son-in-law or something, how difficult might it look? Sorry, I should have prefaced it like this. To me, the answer is always just leave. And in this case, not just for my, predisposition, but it seems to me like that's actually the smart thing here is to just completely bug out of the entire area and leave the entire burden on Iran to resolve with everybody else in Eurasia but us and see how far they get, pushing their luck and being a jerk to everybody and lording their newfound dominance over the Gulf to, extraordinary degrees and all of that. Let them have to worry about the fallout of all that instead of it being all our fault, at least going forward. Mm-hmm. That to me just makes sense. But then if we were having this discussion in Washington, D.C. instead, then what would it take for him to actually be able to do that? Is that really possible? Or there's some damn concession that Jack Keane has to say we've achieved before that can be done or what?
11: Yeah, I think just personality-wise and watching the changes that have taken place in his mental status over the last 12 months, people started, according to Robert Barnes, and I trust Robert on this, people started noticing some serious changes in his mental faculties starting last September. Confabulation, where you start saying things that you think are true. You genuinely believe they're true, but they're absolutely false. Such as, I've stopped 9 wars. I've resolved 9 wars. And it's like, well, no, you haven't, but we can't argue with you on that. Going into this war, he was advised, if for the New York Times is to be believed, everyone on his staff, J.D. Vance is vice president, Marco Rubio, John Ratcliffe, and then Susie Wiles, and even Scott Bessent, all recommended not to attack Iran. The only one who did say, yeah, we should do it was Pete Hegseth. And Trump overruled the military, all the other military advisors, and did it. In part because he, you know, he'd been convinced that this would be a short war done in 4 days. You know, that is that's been a common theme throughout American history. You know, go back to the opening battle at Bull Run in Civil War. Everybody thought this would be this would be over in a week or two, and not anticipating what the Civil War would become. So, Trump's now captured on that front. He's not going to admit he's wrong. So you got to figure out a way to convince him that he's won. Hey, you've now defeated the Iranian army's defeated, the Iranian Navy's defeated, Iranian Air Force is defeated. You've obliterated their missile program, even though none of that's true. But let's just tell him that. Get him convinced that that's true. And so therefore, you can say, you know what? As a result, we've defanged Iran. We no longer have to keep our troops in the region. Because de facto, they're not there right now because they can't, the bases that they once occupied have been destroyed largely. Pull out, retreat. That's the only option. The United States does not have a military option for opening the Strait of Hormuz. Because to open it, you're going to have to put a ground force that will penetrate up to 100 miles or more into Iran to take out the ballistic missile and cruise missile locations and drone sites that can be launched from the interior.
10: Now, let me take you on a tangent there for a minute before let you get back to your main point. Famously, this General Van Riper, playing the red team, Iran, whooped the U.S. Navy over and over again in the W. Bush years. I'm going to guess like 2005, something like that. And they did this test.
11: 2005.
10: And they made him reset it over and over again. And finally, they kicked his ass out of there because he kept winning by using messengers on motorcycles with notepads instead of, easy to intercept, FM communications or whatever.
11: Yeah, yeah.
10: And using small fast boats sank our Navy and all this stuff. Now that's famous, and I've seen people bringing that up again recently. But what I haven't seen anyone bring up recently is stuff that I read back then that said, well, not that far back, but like, say, I don't know, 07 or 010 or 011 or something, that like, yeah, but that was then. And we learned those lessons from those red teams. And it wasn't just Van Riper, but we red teamed the hell out of this thing. And of course, if we fight Iran, they're going to try to close the Strait of Hormuz. Well, they can try. Because we know what to do about that now. And I know because you've told me this before, how you've been involved in, as a CIA guy, but sort of like on loan on, I don't know, special activities guy or what the hell, how exactly it works. But you've talked about helping plan missions for top tier special operations forces and stuff. So I know that, I don't know exactly like the breadth of your expertise on that stuff, but obviously you've had the very highest type clearance about that. And obviously, man, if Van Riper showed them how raw open their belly was in 05, they must have damn done something about it since then, Larry. But so then it sounds like you just skipped all that and said, no, they have no way to open that strait.
11: Yeah. So in 19, I first started scripting exercises or helping participate exercises for the Joint Special Operations Command in the summer of 1993. I left State Department and this consulting group, it was set up by a guy named Cal Sasai. Cal had been the deputy commander of a group called ISA. It's a top secret. You can find it now as ISA. That's sort of declassified. But at the time, ISA was the dark secret organization. And he had developed a contract where he would script the exercises or his team would script the exercises for JSOC. They needed somebody that could write messages for, let me turn the phone off, sorry about that, that could write messages for State Department as communications from Secretary of State to embassies back to Secretary of State. So I got that gig. So I started doing that in 1994. I did that for the next 23 years. And in scripting these exercises, you develop scenarios that require the Tier 1 units, and we're talking Delta Force or SEAL Team 6 with support from like the what's called the 24th Special Tactics Squadron, STS, Task Force 160, And one of the exercises we scripted was going into Iran, attacking what they called a hardened, deeply buried target, one of these mountain fortresses, to try to recover nuclear material. And we have, at the end, you have lessons learned. And the lesson learned out of that was, don't do it. It's too costly in terms of human life. So this notion, I saw it over the course of 23 years. We'd always do these exercises. They call it a hot wash. And they're supposed to, what did we learn today? And what I discovered, when I started, I had this assumption, man, you're going to build a knowledge on knowledge. This is going to be like a climbing a stair step. People will know more in 5 years than they do 3 years. We'd always do these exercises. They call it a hot wash. And they're supposed to, what did we learn today? And what I discovered, when I started, I had this assumption, man, you're going to build a knowledge on knowledge. This

0: and you were agreeing with me about how brilliant I am, that Donald Trump ought to just say, no, forget it. We're done. Hey, we won. We give him a big medal, ticker tape parade, and he's a big hero. Now, this is the 25th war he's ended through his supreme peacemaking powers. Fine, but is that really like the best we can do politically? Because I'm not sure that like just cutting it. Because see, I guess the way I conceive of it is, short of just completely withdrawing from the region, like Jordan too, and just forget it.
1: Yeah.
0: That it doesn't really work as well. You know what I mean? Of what we really need to do. If we just completely leave, then the burden is entirely on them. And people would say that's giving the total advantage to them, but I would say it's the war that's done that. But it seems actually like the more responsibilities they have as far as everybody around them and as far as East Asia and everybody else, the more they're likely to behave in a rational manner in order to have to, you know, get along with so many different customers and all of that without our interference. So, but is that realistic at all that even Donald Trump, even in his most delirious moment, might just do it my way?
1: Yeah, unfortunately, no. I wish that was the case. You know, Scott, the real problem here is economics. The economic impact of this war has not yet begun to be actually felt. You know, I've described it. It's like the tsunami. If you were sitting there on the beach in Phuket back in, was that 2012? You're sitting there watching the waves, and all of a sudden the water starts going out to sea. Hey, man, it's great. Look at all the open beach space. Well, if you recognize that for what it was, you would have picked your beach chair up and started running like hell for high ground, because what was coming next was devastating. And what's coming next now is, we've had a complete disruption of the international oil market. 20% of it's gone away. And we had about a 6-week period from February 28th until about a week ago that oil was still in those tankers that were being, you know, slowly going to their destinations. Now they're being offloaded. But they're being offloaded, even though you get a paper price, like you look at the price of Brent crude or West Texas Intermediate crude, that it'll say, oh, it's $105. But at the offload point, you're paying $145. In fact, at Singapore 2 weeks ago, one offload, they paid $221. So this paper price is a future prediction. The reality is what's going on when they deliver. And there are no more deliveries out there lining up waiting to go. So that impact is going to hit, and you're going to start getting a very dramatic surge in oil prices around the world, or prices for fuel, for diesel. Airline industry is particularly getting battered. And so as that airline industry starts collapsing, there is an American citizen lives in China named Alex. He writes it and broadcasts it at a place called Reporterfy. And he's a derivatives trader, been doing that for 20 years. And, you know, because the derivatives market encompasses something like $600 trillion worth of assets, tremendously over leveraged. And according to Alex, he says the financial crisis that's coming as a result of all of this will make the 2008 collapse look small by comparison. So we haven't yet seen the full cascading effects of the loss of 20% of the oil, loss of 25% of the liquid natural gas, loss 35% of the fertilizer. They're already predicting now that rice production is falling off. So you're going to have fall offs in rice, fall offs in corn, fall offs in wheat because of the lack of fertilizer. And so what we're looking at down the road a year from now and 2 years from now are significant disruptions in the food supply. So then that translates into political chaos. So if this whole war stops tomorrow, man, we're not out of the woods. I mean, it's that tsunami wave is going to hit us. The question is, the longer this goes on, the bigger that tsunami wave gets.
0: Yeah. Boy. I guess my question is, where's Marco Rubio on any of this? Not that he is an extremely capable guy. I would have told you he's the dumbest damn senator we have a couple of years ago, but like he has seemed to have tried to

0: stay out of this somehow, even though he's the Secretary of State and National Security Advisor. And I've heard other people say he's no dummy, which I guess means he can read or something. I don't know exactly what I mean by that. I guess what I'm saying in my besweated desperation here is that, like, is anyone intelligent advising the president that, like, man, we got some real headwinds? You know, I was reading a thing where he said, they're quoting Trump people, and I guess they're quoting him, that they believe that if they can just keep the blockade going for 3 months, that then the Iranians, they won't be able to put their oil anywhere. So they'll have to turn off all their refineries. And then that's going to cause all this economic damage. They're really going to lose money then. And then they'll give in. You know, they didn't give in when we killed the Ayatollah and bombed the crap out of Tehran and all the other stuff that we were doing a few weeks ago there. But they're going to give in now if we just hold on for 3 months. And I'm thinking, like, one, that's wishful thinking and sounds pretty thin and is a 3 month punt at least for this supposedly to take effect. But then, like any idiot president in the same position, George W. Bush or Barack Obama or whoever would at this point think, geez, I don't know. That's really going to work, right? Like, there's got to be some kind of voice of reason up there. Is there? And I'm sorry, I guess I should have prefaced this whole interview with, man, I've been moving and traveling. And so I don't really know anything. I'm sure there must be so much that I'm missing that's going on here as far as the reporting about what's happening in Washington here. But is there any voice of reason in on the National Security Council at all, do you think?
1: Apparently, J.D. Vance, and I know there's some critics of Vance, but he has been trying to do, you know, he's trying to walk that fine line that he doesn't want to challenge Trump. He knows that if he takes on Trump directly, Trump's going to get defensive. So he's trying to be, you know, be viewed as a loyal subordinate. But he's also been pushing hard to, you know, we shouldn't get into this war. We should be getting out. That said, you know, the other day I did an interview with Al Mayadeen television, and they had one of their correspondents who had written a piece comparing, trying to show that how much Donald Trump is like Ronald Reagan and in some of their, you know, dealings with Iran. And, you know, I had to correct him. I said, well, I disagree, because I look back at Reagan with all of his flaws and bad policies. Still, Reagan, unlike Trump, had good bipartisan relationships with the Democrats. He was great friends with Tip O'Neill. He didn't go out of his way to insult Democrats. He'd make jokes about them, jokes that actually the Democrats would laugh at. He was accompanied, though. He had a Secretary of State named George Shultz. Shultz was incredible. He had a Secretary of Defense, Cap Weinberger. Cap was outstanding. In fact, it was actually George Shultz who had talked Reagan into sending the Marines into Beirut in 1982 to try to help get in the middle of the Lebanese Civil War. And that decision was made without consulting Cap. And when Cap found out about it, he went to Reagan. He says, hey, this is crazy. Don't do it. And then Reagan said, well, I've already done it. And then when the Marines got blown up, then Reagan said, you're right, Cap, and, you know, pulled him out. But at least at that time around Reagan, who was in, he was in the early stages of Alzheimer's disease, that nonetheless, he was surrounded by some top-notch security advisors. They were, now, that said, Robert McFarlane, who was his national security advisor, got him into a lot of trouble with Iran-Contra and that whole mess. In fact, I was going to suggest to you, that might be another book for you to consider, Provoke 2, because when you go back and look at the history of the United States, what we did to Iran and what we did with Iraq, providing the chemical weapons, providing biological weapons, providing the intelligence that was used by Iraq to attack Iran, you then begin to understand why the Iranians actually were really upset with us and were pushing back. A part of the story we never heard. And also,
0: I wrote that book first. It's called Enough Already.
1: Oh, okay. I haven't read that yet. I'm sorry.
0: No problem, man.
1: but you know, our betrayal of Saddam Hussein, you know, Saddam had been basically our boy for 9 years. And then all of a sudden we turned on him viciously. And the reality was, I was good friends with Pat Lang, I don't know if you know who he is, but
0: yeah, sure. I read his blog for many years.
1: Okay. So Pat was the one who was hand carrying the intelligence to Iraq for the last 2 years of that Iran-Iraq war. And the reason Pat was doing it is Saddam Hussein got pissed off at the CIA because of Iran-Contra. But Saddam found out that because all of his intel was coming to him via CIA, when he found out that CIA was betraying him and selling weapons to the Iranians that were being used to attack Iraq, he tossed out the CIA, Tom Twetton, in that crowd. So I myself, it's a very complicated past, but I would argue the United States, the one consistent bad actor throughout this process has been us, not them, us. And we never take account for what we've done.
0: I wish I had known that anecdote, or maybe if I had ever learned that, I had forgotten it. Saddam's reaction to the outbreak of Iran-Contra. And then that would then coincide with what I do know about CIA encouraging the Kuwaitis to be intransigent towards him.
1: Yeah.
0: Not because they were trying to bait him into a trap, but just because they were trying to screw him by having the Kuwaitis demand their payments and all their overproduction of the oil and all of that stuff was...
1: Yeah, that's why
0: CIA urging.
1: I mean, that's why Pat Lang ended up hand carrying the intelligence for the last 2 years of the war, because the Iraqis said to the CIA, you know, basically go fuck yourself. We're not going to deal with you anymore. And so to keep the policy in place, Pat got tabbed. And so he did it for the last 2 years. But understand, when we're sharing that intelligence, we weren't sharing what is the Ayatollah like to eat for breakfast? What are his preferred movies? No. We were giving targeting data so that they could attack and kill Iranian troops. That's what we were doing. And, you know, it's just Americans failed to... it was during that entire 80s as all that's going on. Then we wonder, why is Iran sponsoring and backing people like Hezbollah? Well, because we're doing all this stuff to, you know, it's a much more nuanced story instead of this black and white where we're the good guys, they're the bad guys.
0: Yeah, and, you know, it's funny. Well, I don't know. There's so much to it, but I guess basically the entire narrative that the policy is based around, if you hear it, and I'm sure that this is what Trump believes too. Like, you know, George W. Bush probably believed some lies, but he told plenty of his own where he knew he was lying here.
1: Yeah.
0: We're like, seems like Donald Trump probably doesn't know the first thing about Iran's role in the region. You know, I actually have a quote in Enough Already where he talks about in his first term, he goes, oh, the generals brought me into this room and there are these big boards. Wow, they were big and boardy. And the generals, they were so handsome, like Tom Cruise, only even more handsomer than that. He actually says that. And he says, and then all over the board was Iran. Now Iran is taking over the region. And it's like, yeah, but of course, like all they have is they support Hezbollah. They support the regime that America installed in power in Baghdad. They support the Houthis, but no one can ever really quantify that very well. It's all just mostly accusations-based stuff there. We know that even Obama admitted, and there are other sources for this too, it was a concession on his part that the Iranians warned the Houthis not to take over Sana'a. They didn't want them to take over Sana'a because they knew that the Saudis would launch a war over it. And they did it anyway.
1: Yeah.
0: So they're not like just, you know, they're friends and allies, but they're not just, you know, sock puppets of the Iranians or anything like that. But
1: I don't know if you read the article I did looking at the actual body count of Americans that have been killed by Hamas and Hezbollah, from Hezbollah since 1982 and Hamas since 1987. Since 1987, the number for Hamas is 50, and the number for Hezbollah is less than 1,100. And then you compare that to the United States has supported the MEK. MEK's body count for Iran is 17,000. And then if you include the U.S. support for Iraq in the war, giving them the chemical weapons or the precursors for both chemical and biological weapons, that resulted in the deaths of over 200,000 Iranians. So, you know, if you're going to compare body counts, it's not even close. Not even close. And then we wonder why.
0: And I'm sorry, Larry, when you say Hezbollah killed 1,100, that was 1,100 who?
1: Both American civilians and military. 663 military died, in Iraq from roadside bombs that we attributed. And as you've made the case,
2: yeah, that's obvious.
1: I mean, I'm agreeing. I agree with you totally, but I'm just saying that's how they count the statistics. They blame that on Iran. But then the 241 Americans killed in the bombing of the Marine barracks in Lebanon.
0: Hey, let me ask you about that, by the way, because I don't know nearly enough about that. I know the Israelis knew it was coming and turned a blind eye. That's in by way of deception by Viktor Ostrovsky. But can you tell me exactly what group did that and what all exact control Tehran had over them and or the specific act? Do you know those kind of details about that bombing?
1: Only indirectly through Alistair Crook. Alistair says it was Amal. Amal was actually controlled by Hafez al-Assad.
0: That was what Buchanan said too, that it was the Amal militia that did it. Although I said that as though I knew it with Pat as the source, because I knew Pat worked for Reagan at the time, and Pat's a brilliant genius. He's not just some commentator, but he's an absolute badass. So, and then someone got really mad at me and said I was totally wrong about that, and then it wasn't them at all. But then, so Amal is separate from Hezbollah, right? If that was them, correct?
1: Yeah. So Amal.
0: Started for the dictator of Syria, the Baathist dictator of Syria, rather than for the Iranians.
1: Right, correct. You know, remember, Amal started in 1972, and it wasn't until 10 years later that Hezbollah shows up.
0: Okay.
1: And even Amal predated Iran. You know, the Iranian Revolution took place in 1979.
0: Have you ever heard any, like, specific credible accusations for Tehran ordering that attack?
1: No, none at all.
0: Only general vague ones, right?
1: Yeah, well, we needed to blame Iran. The anger of the United States, the CIA, particularly at Iran, was the Iranian Revolution of 1979 was one of the few organic revolutions in history where there were no outside force was maneuvering, manipulating, or controlling events. This was entirely internal. They rose up, tossed out the Shah, who we along with the Brits, had put in power. And that's the issue. How dare they? You know, we had control of this whole thing. It fit into a broader plan of going after Russia, going after China. And now those damn Iranians blew that up. And again, with the other thing that's instructive about that period, even though we were providing the chemical weapon precursors to Iraq, during that, and Iraq carried out 20 chemical weapons attacks from August of 83 through August of 88. Never did Iran turn around and say, you know what? We're going to go tit for tat. We're going to develop nuclear weapons or chemical weapons. They didn't do it. And the same principle for why they haven't developed nukes applied at that time as well. So,
0: yeah. All right. So, now, I'm sorry, back to Washington. What hope do you have for current diplomacy here? You know, with or without Vance or, you know, the Kushner thing, we saw the latest offer from Iran was, let's just talk about Hormuz and put off the nuclear issue until later. Trump responded with a tweet about how no more Mr. Nice Guy again. He would rather go back to war and force them to give up all uranium enrichment. I mean, that's a hell of a standoff. If he really is insisting still on absolutely no enrichment, they absolutely have to give that up. I mean, I have to admit, they have been willing to climb way, way, way down on that issue, but I don't know about all the way off the very last rung that they'd be willing to give up all enrichment. It seems like their claim on the right to enrich has been a extremely high priority there for more than a generation, and I don't know.
1: From their standpoint, they said, look, we're following international law.
0: Of course. Yes, in the NPT. They have the right there.
1: Yeah. We signed the NPT. We've allowed IAEA inspections. So we're not going to give up our sovereign right. I will say tongue in cheek, I hope Alice Cooper sues Trump for copyright infringement. You know, no more Mr. Nice Guy. No more Mr. Clean. I think the way this is going to go, I hope I'm wrong, but I think Trump's going to take another shot. They're going to allow these going to get talked into it. Well, all we got to do is hit him one more time hard, and that compounded with this blockade, that's going to force him to crumble. And it's going to have the exact opposite effect. Iran is going to strike back with more force. They've already dramatically improved their air defenses over the course of the last 3 weeks. A week ago, we thought the war had started up again because there was reports of explosions over Tehran. Turns out they were conducting a live fire military drill, military exercise. So Iran, they harbor no illusions. And this disinformation that's put out suggesting that Iran is split, the leadership's divided, apparently people haven't read the history. You start, the oldest one, Pezeshkian, 71, the youngest, the Ayatollah Mujtaba, 56. Everybody in between that, Araghchi, the foreign minister, Ghalibaf, the head of the parliament, and then the head of the IRGC, I don't recall his name. All of those guys fought in the Iraq-Iran war. All of them fought with the IRGC. So in other words, they see the world from the same standpoint. What's interesting about Pezeshkian, he was actually drafted into the army. He was a medic, but his medical services were entirely with the IRGC. So that's why I said these guys, you know, they come out of a generation. They shared a combat experience, not necessarily in the same unit, but it was the same sort of generational thing that like our greatest generation from World War II experienced. And that has bonded them together in a way that Iran has never had a leadership as strong and unified as what they have now. And that the fact that Israel's feeding this bogus intelligence suggesting just the opposite is going to lead Trump to make some assumptions that I think he'll live to regret.
0: Man, yeah. I mean, it goes back to the senility thing. Does he remember what they promised before and how disappointed he was when it didn't work out like they said? I mean, he can't be that out of it, right? I don't know. Yeah. But then again, you know, as I told you the day that you predicted the war on the show, I said, yeah, but counterpoint, there's no need to do this at all. Yeah. So how can we do something? You know, I knew how hard they were pushing and all that, and especially, you know, Tel Aviv. But it just seems like it's already a proven idiot proposal at this point. And I get it that, you know, oh, we got to save face. I guess I understand how someone was, you know, the Jack Keens of the world would still be promising that a little bit more violence would do the trick. But
1: you shouldn't
0: have to be Ron Paul to say, I don't know, you know, at this point.
1: Well, you keep thinking about this in a logical, rational fashion.
0: Oh, I'm sorry, man.
1: I know. And so bad at this. You got to realize that, you know, a lot of the logic and rationality goes out the window and it gets down to things as simple as emotion and things that people want to believe that may not be true, but they've convinced themselves that it's true.
0: Yeah. Credibility.
1: Yeah.
0: Face. You got to save it. So, you know, when you ran out of every other thing, you know what? I'm sorry. I probably asked you this before, but in just a few minutes, I did a show today that I think I've been on there a couple of times. Nice guy. But he was just sure that this whole Israel angle is a red herring and that ultimately this is all about America's Cold War with China and depriving China of Iranian hydrocarbons. What role do you think that plays in this?
1: Not much, because the dependence of China on Iranian oil has been declining over time. I think now, you know, about 15% of Chinese economy is, you know, really affected by oil, because they've been shifting with one of their 5-year plans going to electricity, which is why they're building, they're not running oil field plants, they're running nuclear field plants, they've got massive solar fields. So, you know, China's future is on the electric side, but they see Iran as a critical crossroads, economic crossroads, as it has been through history with the old Silk Road that ran right through Persia, as well as the north-south corridor from Moscow. So this, if anything, it's playing out the exact opposite. China is weakening the United States to the point that the United States, if a war broke out between China and the United States, U.S. wouldn't be able to sustain it past 3 weeks. We would be defeated. And
0: so in other words, Chairman Xi is Joe Biden in this situation, inflicting a strategic defeat on us, only it's working in this case.
1: Yeah, exactly right.
0: All right. Thank you, Larry. Appreciate your time. Everybody check out Larry Johnson. Sign up for his email list so you don't miss a single one. It's sonar21.com. Thank you, man.
1: Hey, Scott. I appreciate it, brother.
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3: From Feature Audio Story News in London, I'm Stuart Smith. A framework peace deal has been reached between the US and Iran. It promises to end hostilities and reopen the Strait of Hormuz. The deal was announced by Pakistan's Prime Minister, who has been helping mediate the talks. From Islamabad, Hira Mustafa reports.
4: What we understand is that Pakistan's role doesn't end here. Now even the most toughest phase begins, and that would be the implementation of the peace deal and the confidence-building measures between the U.S. and Iran. And Pakistan will remain engaged with the regional players, including China, Qatar, Kuwait, Turkey, and other international players who helped achieve this peace deal supported the diplomatic process. So Pakistan's role has become even more important than ever before. Ever since the war in Iran began, the Strait of Hormuz, which is a critical waterway through which majority of the trade happens worldwide, was completely halted, and that has rattled the global economy.
3: World leaders are gathering in France for the summit of the G7 group of industrialized nations. The U.S. president will be attending the talks after the announcement that Washington and Tehran are set to sign a peace accord later in the week. Ross Cullen reports from Evian.
5: The French spa town of Evian on the shoreline of Lake Geneva is hosting this year's summit of the leaders of France, the US, the UK, Germany, Italy, Japan and Canada. And there is high security here ahead of the arrival of the heads of state and government later on Monday. Emmanuel Macron and Donald Trump will hold face-to-face talks after the news that the US and Iran have agreed to sign a peace accord in Switzerland later this week, and future post-conflict planning, especially regarding the Strait of Hormuz, will form the major part of Monday's talks. Ross Cullen, Evian.
3: Voters in Switzerland have rejected a plan to cap the country's population at 10 million people. The proposal was put forward by the right-wing Swiss People's Party, who argued the move would ease housing, transportation and environmental concerns. William Denslow reports from Brussels.
6: The population of Switzerland currently stands at just over 9 million, and the plan would have set a cap at 10 million by the year 2050. Just under 55% of voters rejected the proposal, with many citing concerns over the impact it would have on the labour market and ties with the European Union. Over half of Swiss produce is sold in the EU, and the introduction of a population limit could have impacted the country's access to Europe's single market. The president of the Swiss People's Party says the result of the referendum shows that people want solutions, and not a single problem has been solved with the vote's outcome. William Denslow, Brussels.
3: From bureaus worldwide, this is FSN. From Feature Story News in London, I'm Stuart Smith. A framework peace deal has been reached between the US and Iran. It promises to end hostilities and reopen the Strait of Hormuz. The deal was announced by Pakistan's Prime Minister, who has been helping mediate the talks. From Islamabad, Hira Mustafa reports.
4: What we understand is that Pakistan's role doesn't end here. Now even the most toughest phase begins, and that would be the implementation of the peace deal and the confidence-building measures between the U.S. and Iran. And Pakistan will remain engaged with the regional players, including China, Qatar, Kuwait, Turkey, and other international players who helped achieve this peace deal supported the diplomatic process. So Pakistan's role has become even more important than ever before. Ever since the war in Iran began, the Strait of Hormuz, which is a critical waterway through which majority of the trade happens worldwide, was completely halted, and that has rattled the global economy.
3: World leaders are gathering in France for the summit of the G7 group of industrialized nations. The US president will be attending the talks after the announcement that Washington and Tehran are set to sign a peace accord later in the week. Ross Cullen reports from Evian.
5: The French spa town of Evian on the shoreline of Lake Geneva is hosting this year's summit of the leaders of France, the US, the UK, Germany, Italy, Japan and Canada. And there is high security here ahead of the arrival of the heads of state and government later on Monday. Emmanuel Macron and Donald Trump will hold face-to-face talks after the news that the US and Iran have agreed to sign a peace accord in Switzerland later this week, and future post-conflict planning, especially regarding the Strait of Hormuz, will form the major part of Monday's talks. Ross Cullen, Evian.
3: Voters in Switzerland have rejected a plan to cap the country's population at 10 million people. The proposal was put forward by the right-wing Swiss People's Party, who argued the move would ease housing, transportation and environmental concerns. William Denslow reports from Brussels.
6: The population of Switzerland currently stands at just over 9 million, and the plan would have set a cap at 10 million by the year 2050. Just under 55% of voters rejected the proposal, with many citing concerns over the impact it would have on the labour market and ties with the European Union. Over half of Swiss produce is sold in the EU, and the introduction of a population limit could have impacted the country's access to Europe's single market. The president of the Swiss People's Party says the result of the referendum shows that people want solutions, and not a single problem has been solved with the vote's outcome. William Denslow, Brussels.
7: With FSN Spotlight, I'm Simon Marks. With more today on the action by the Royal Navy seizing a Russian vessel that is part of Vladimir Putin's shadow fleet, moving sanctioned oil around the world. There are more than 700 vessels in that fleet, and the British Prime Minister Sir Keir Starmer has promised action against them as increasing numbers have sailed in UK waters.
8: I think the real question here is why didn't they do it earlier? There really should be more aggressive action.
7: Stephanie Baker is with Bloomberg News and author of Punishing Putin, Inside the Global Economic War to Bring Down Russia.
8: This is the first time since, as you mentioned, in March, Keir Starmer outlined that they had discovered that they had a legal basis to actually board and detain ships in violation of sanctions law. We expected some action. I think there had been some speculation that there was a Russian frigate protecting some of the vessels going through the English Channel. But I have long argued that this is a real environmental risk, that a lot of these shadow fleet vessels are traveling through the English Channel with very dodgy insurance. We don't know if there were to be some accident or spill, if there would be insurance backing that up, or if that would be the UK taxpayer on the hook for it.
7: The seized vessel, the Smirtos, will now be held off the coast of southwest England as investigations continue. Moscow says the action is illegal and borders on piracy. With FSN Spotlight, I'm Simon Marks.
3: To recap the top stories, a framework deal has been reached between the US and Iran, which promises to end hostilities and reopen the Strait of Hormuz. But the vast majority of ships are staying put until the deal is signed and details made public on Friday. British children under 16 will be banned from social media platforms sometime next year, after the UK chose to follow Australia's attempt at a solution to the dangers of social media. And the son of Norway's crown princess has been found guilty on two counts of rape. That's the latest feature story news. Stuart Smith reporting.

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0: Welcome to Between the Lines, presenting news and analysis of critical issues affecting our communities, the nation, and the world. I'm Scott Harris. This week we present Salon.com writer Sophia Tesfaye, who talks about her recent commentary titled Barry Weiss Brings Trumpism to 60 Minutes, raising the alarm about Trump-allied billionaires' threat to press freedom and democracy. Freddie Guevara and Liam Henry, who described their voyage with the Global Samud Flotilla to deliver humanitarian aid to the people of Gaza, which was violently intercepted by the Israeli military. And Christina Harvey, Executive Director of Stand Up America, who discusses her group's kick-out corruption tour to expose how corruption in Washington is driving up costs for everyday Americans. But first, we begin with a summary of some of the week's underreported news stories.
1: AAFS, Infrastructure and Energy, a little-known U.S. company with operations in Sarajevo, Bosnia, and Herzegovina in the former Yugoslavia, is close to securing a $1 billion contract to build and operate a pipeline across the Balkans. The proposed pipeline would transport natural gas shipped from the U.S. to replace supplies from Russia. The company, which has no experience building an energy project close to this scale, does have one special qualification: personal connections to Donald Trump. The company's representatives include Jesse Binal, a MAGA lawyer, and Joe Flynn, the brother of former Trump National Security Advisor Michael Flynn, who pled guilty to lying to the FBI and was later pardoned by Trump. Both men worked to overturn Trump's defeat in the 2020 presidential election. A Guardian investigation revealed how international relations are changing under the Trump presidency, which blurs the line between government policy and the enrichment of the ruling family and their allies. But the stakes are higher than simple corruption. U.S. intervention in the pipeline deal could empower ultra-nationalist Serbian politicians to undermine the peace deal that Washington brokered in 1995 to end the Bosnian War that killed 100,000 people, many who were Muslim civilians, massacred by Serb paramilitaries. The M23 rebel group that occupies much of the Eastern Democratic Republic of the Congo and controls critical rare earth minerals used in modern electronics, such as tin, tungsten, and tantalum, is seeking to make deals with Western governments and corporate investors. The political wing of the Rwanda-backed M23 rebels are currently under international sanctions. M23 soldiers control Goma, the principal city in the eastern Congo with a population of some 15 million people in an area the size of Mississippi. While M23 is working to build a parallel administration independent of the government, the Trump White House is building close ties to the DRC leaders in the capital, Kinshasa. In March, the U.S. imposed sanctions on Rwanda's army, the M23's main supporter. The Congo government hired Eric Prince, who leads a U.S. mercenary force to retake territory in the DRC's South Kivu province. The Economist observes that while diplomatic talks have stalled, a military victory for one side or the other is unlikely. The longer the conflict goes on, the more likely it is that Eastern Congo will become a state within a state. In December, immigrants inside Boston's famed Faneuil Hall were pulled aside during a naturalization ceremony, moments before they were to take the oath to become American citizens. In the months since, immigrants, who were all vetted and screened, have waited in vain to reschedule their citizenship ceremony. Other green card holders around the country have also had their naturalization ceremonies canceled in recent months. Now, a group of 14 green card holders who were prevented from taking the citizenship oath are suing the Trump administration, charging that immigration officials are unlawfully delaying their naturalizations. after an Afghan citizen shot two National Guard members, one fatally in Washington, D.C. last year, the Trump regime suspended immigration decisions for citizens from what they describe as 39 high-risk countries subject to a full or partial travel ban. The plaintiff's lawyers argue that the delay violates federal immigration law, which requires the government to make a final decision on naturalization applications within 120 days. They maintain that the administration has also violated the Fifth Amendment by basing naturalization decisions on national origin. This week's news summary was compiled by Bob Nixon. For Between the Lines, I'm Anna Manzo.

0: CBS News, once considered the United States' preeminent news network, closely identified with iconic anchor Walter Cronkite, has over the past year been shattered by new corporate owners who are aggressively dismantling the news division to curry favor with Donald Trump, who labels media outlets critical of him as the enemy of the people. CBS parent company Paramount Global was acquired by Skydance Media in August 2025 in an $8 billion transaction brokered by Skydance founder and CEO David Ellison, backed by his father, Oracle founder-billionaire Larry Ellison. As the Ellisons await federal regulatory approval for their proposed $111 billion merger bid for Warner Brothers Discovery that owns CNN, they hired Barry Weiss as CBS News editor-in-chief, who's implemented major editorial changes at CBS Evening News that's resulted in a loss of millions of viewers. More recently, Weiss, who has no TV or broadcast news experience, has begun demolishing the CBS award-winning weekly news magazine 60 Minutes, the nation's longest-running and most-watched news show. In recent weeks, she's fired key producers and correspondents, including Scott Pelley, who's worked at the show for 22 years. Your reporter spoke with Sophia Tesfaye, a senior writer at Salon.com, who talks about her recent commentary titled "Barry Weiss Brings Trumpism to 60 Minutes," raising the alarm about Trump-allied billionaires' takeover of many of the nation's media companies and the threat posed to press freedom and democracy.
1: The title of my analysis is that, you know, Barry Weiss brings Trumpism to 60 Minutes, and it's her management style, right, in that she has replaced veteran producers, and at CBS News writ large, she's brought in people who don't have experience, and that's something we've seen time and time again in the Trump administration, inexperienced people elevated to top positions where they then do damage to the institutions. And I think that is where Barry Weiss is directing CBS News, starting with 60 Minutes. Starting with CBS Evening News, actually, to be frank, with Tony DeCoppel, but that's a different subject, kind of.
2: Yeah.
1: But yeah.
0: Sophia, among other accusations, Scott Pelley says that the new CBS News editor, Barry Weiss, sent a note to 60 Minutes executive producer Tanya Simon, also now fired, asking that a report on the ICE agent murder of Renee Good and Alex Preddy in Minneapolis include false information that bent the truth to fit Donald Trump and Stephen Miller's false narrative justifying the killing of Good and Preddy. I thought this was some of the most damaging accusations to come out of this very sad episode of the destruction of CBS News as the flagship news program in the United States.
1: Yeah, I think you're right. I think it's like probably the first concrete allegation of Weiss's editorializing in the Trump administration's favor in a way that's actually concrete. I mean, both Celia Vega and Shannon Alphonse obviously made allegations, but they didn't give examples. And so, yeah, the Scott Pelley allegation saying that Weiss asked that the Trump narrative be repeated, that the protesters be covered, as he said, I think more violently, in a more violent light, and that it was presented that Good was escalating her vehicle towards the officer whose name is escaping me. And yes, and so Scott Pelley's allegations are pretty damning. And I think it's very interesting. Barry Weiss was slated to appear at a marketing conference in Arizona, and she canceled it. She also relatedly did not attend the first staff meeting for the show after Pelley was fired. So, you know, she's not answering for a lot of these drastic moves that are happening under her watch. And I think that's also indicative of the broader problem of the Trumpism inexperience, right? Like this NAIF more or less coming in to a complete iconic legacy institution and just wreaking havoc and then not having an explanation for anything.
0: The recently defeated leader of Hungary, Viktor Orban, had successfully captured most of Hungary's media by having his billionaire buddies take over media outlets that were no longer independent and pumped out propaganda favorable to Viktor Orban. And that seems to be the model, the authoritarian playbook model that Donald Trump and his administration were following almost to the letter. And it continues, of course, as we've been talking about with the Ellisons and other billionaire owners of media companies. You know, we're talking about Jeff Bezos in the Washington Post, the Murdoch family, Mark Zuckerberg, Elon Musk, Patrick Soon-Shiong at the LA Times, Michael Bloomberg. This goes on and on. Maybe you could comment briefly on Hungary and the authoritarian playbook model of an authoritarian government sidelining an independent media, as Donald Trump is clearly trying to do.
1: Yes, absolutely. And I think that Hungary, obviously Steve Bannon and the far right have, including Donald Trump, have long explicitly stated that that is a model that they'd like to replicate here. But also, it's important to look at what's happening post-Orbán in Hungary and how the new leadership is breaking all of that down and the connections to the actual right-wing media, alternative news spaces in the U.S. and the funding. It's all very a little dark. But I do want to mention Project 2025 and the Heritage Foundation, for an example, closer to home. And the FCC chairman that was appointed by Donald Trump, Brendan Carr, was an author of Project 2025. Heritage Foundation has connections to Viktor Orban. So yes, this was explicitly laid out in their playbook that was Project 2025 and is now being implemented by the authors of Project 2025. Carr at the FCC has gone after Jimmy Kimmel, has gone after The View, has gone after Disney writ large, all for offending Donald Trump's sensibilities, more or less. Mm-hmm. This is, at this point, extremely explicit. It's, the actors themselves are not trying to hide it, is what I like to say. And so trying to report on this as if these are neutral actions is almost, it's getting impossible. This is very nefarious and very apparent.
0: That was Sophia Tesfaye, a senior writer at Salon.com. Find a link to her recent commentary titled Barry Weiss Brings Trumpism to 60 Minutes and Related Analysis by visiting our Between the Lines website at btlonline.org. The Global Samud Flotilla, the largest effort so far to break the Israeli blockade of Gaza and deliver humanitarian aid to Palestinians there, consisted of 52 boats and more than 400 volunteers from 41 countries. The boats were intercepted and boarded by the Israeli military in two waves in May, with flotilla crew members aboard the boats arrested and detained. Upon their release, most of the volunteers reported being subjected to torture and abuse, including some who said they were sexually assaulted and physically attacked, resulting in broken bones. Two American flotilla crew members, Freddie Guevara and Liam Henry, recently spoke about their experience at the Palestine Museum in Woodbridge, Connecticut, reminding their audience that Palestinians suffer much worse treatment at the hands of Israel on a daily basis. Freddie and Liam are experienced sailors, both having learned their sailing skills aboard the Clearwater, the boat inspired by the late folk singer Pete Seeger, that's campaigned to clean up the Hudson River since 1969. Between the Lines' Melinda Tuhus attended the talk and brings us this excerpt of the pair's account of their voyage, abduction, and detention by the Israeli military.
2: Liam and I both started out on the mission in Italy, and we were both intercepted in that first round of interceptions off of the coast of Crete. We had over 50 boats, I think, at that point, that were sailing from Barcelona and Italy. We were a part of the Italian fleet, the two of us, on two separate boats. About 22 vessels were intercepted April 29th off of the coast of Crete in Greek search and rescue zone waters with the aid of the Greek government. A little over 170 of us, civilians, humanitarians, doctors, sailors, a lot of humanitarians and activists were kidnapped in international waters, detained and brought aboard an Israeli naval vessel and were detained there for about 2 days before being transferred to Greek authorities in Crete.
3: Yeah, so Freddie and I were together in that first, we're not on the same boat, but we're part of that initial interception, which, yeah, again, it should be emphasized that it wasn't just the Greeks were not merely complacent. They were actually there. Like, there were Greek naval vessels present. There was also a Greek plane flying overhead at the time. And it took place in what you call the search and rescue zone. So it was the international waters and subject to laws under the UN Convention of Law of the Sea, spent around 40 hours. And at that point, there was a lot of confusion as everybody got back on their feet. But it was determined that a few days later that the fleet would keep going on, including the boats that had survived that initial interception. And because Freddie and I have the advantage of being experienced sailors, we were given a spot on a boat leaving from Greece, or two boats leaving from Greece, and were able to continue on with the mission, which eventually went to Marmaris, Turkey. And from there, that was the final leg, departed from Marmaris and headed along the Turkish coast for a while, and then turned southeast and went towards Gaza. And then the second day out from the Turkish coast, while we were in the Cyprus search and rescue zone, the Israelis military started picking us up at that point and apprehended all the ships over the course of a little bit more than 24 hours. It took them a while to get us all. There were a lot of us. We kept going. I believe the closest anybody got was around 90 nautical miles from Gaza, which does place this, even the second interception, as a kind of unprecedented intrusion of Israeli military power into the rest of the Mediterranean. Previously, the furthest that any of the flotillas had been intercepted was around 175 nautical miles. Those of us were captured in the second round of interceptions. We had been joined by comrades from Greece and Turkey, so there were around more than 50 boats, more than 400 of us. So it took two prison boats this time to pick us all up. I was back in the same one that Freddie and I had been in previously, and there was a significant escalation of violence compared to the first interception. And in general, in terms of the way people have been treated during the previous global tsunami flotilla last year, bears repeating. It's nothing compared to what Palestinians have to deal with on a regular basis, and what the Palestinian hostages currently being held in occupied Palestine have to are confronted with. But there was a definite escalation. Words like torture have been used by the media. That is totally correct. Two of my crew members were tased in the face. People were brought on board a prison ship and basically had each individualized little run through a shipping container before being let out into the enclosure where people were held. And essentially everyone during this point was subjected to violence. There were on our boat 35 confirmed fractures, possibly a few more broken bones. There were 11 definite cases of sexual assault. There were three cases of people being injected with unknown substances. I think it was five traumatic head injuries as well.
0: That was Freddie Guevara and Liam Henry, two participants in the Global Samud Flotilla that attempted to deliver humanitarian aid to Palestinians in Gaza, until they were intercepted by the Israeli Navy. Learn more about the Samud Flotilla and the Siege of Gaza by visiting our Between the Lines website at btlonline.org.

0: Donald Trump's second-term presidency has been marked by his broken campaign promises to reduce the cost of groceries, energy, housing, mortgage rates, health care, and everyday consumer goods. Instead, his deliberate policies of imposing tariffs on virtually every country in the world and the war he launched with Israel against Iran, resulting in the closure of the Strait of Hormuz, has fed rising inflation and caused the price of oil and gas to soar. But apart from growing opposition to what many now believe are Trump's reckless policies, recent polls find that there's an increasing public perception that Donald Trump is corrupt. Several recent examples of the president's alleged corrupt behavior include the widely condemned $1.76 billion slush fund he devised to dole out taxpayer money to his allies in January 6th insurrectionists, insider trading, no-bid defense contracts given to family members, pay-to-play pardons, the Trump family's multi-billion-dollar cryptocurrency operations funded by foreign actors, and a group of White House ballroom donors recently awarded $50 billion in federal contracts. In response to what appears to be an orgy of self-dealing and feeding at the public trough, the group Stand Up America and End Citizens United recently launched their kick-out corruption tour to expose how corruption in Washington is driving up costs for everyday Americans. The tour, whose first stop was in Tempe, Arizona on June 7th, will visit key battleground states ahead of the November midterm election. Your reporter spoke with Christina Harvey, executive director of Stand Up America, who talks about the goals of the kick-out corruption tour and some proposals to clean up rampant government and corporate corruption.
1: So we're teaming up with End Citizens United and national leaders to take to voters our message about the connection between the corruption in Washington and rising costs, and to offer real solutions for how we can get our government back to actually working for everyday working people.
0: So tell us about what's happening on the tour, who's speaking, and what's the purpose of the rallies, actions that are being organized in anticipation of the turnout project for November 2026.
1: Yeah, absolutely. So we actually had our kickoff event in Tempe, Arizona at Arizona State University. And yesterday's special guest was Senator Mark Kelly, who's someone who has been a true advocate for legislation to stop corruption and has really been a model himself of standing up against corruption. Yesterday, we talked a bit about something that he likes to call the Kelly Standard, which is his voluntary refusal to accept corporate PAC money, placing all of his assets in a blind trust, and making his schedule public so that voters actually know who he's spending his time with. And we had a fantastic crowd that came out yesterday, a really engaged audience, as we talked about really how Washington has stopped even trying to hide corruption. It's come out of the smoke-filled back room, and it's out in plain sight. We talked with folks about the Gilded Ballroom, whose corporate funders have received $50 billion in new and expanded federal government contracts. And voters are mad because they know that they're paying for those contracts. And we talked about how the cuts that Congress made last year and their billionaire budget to food assistance and school lunches and health care so that they could give their ultra-wealthy donors tax breaks are impacting Arizonans and their costs and their quality of life.
0: Yeah, I wondered if you could give some more examples of the corruption we're seeing, as you said, in our faces, because they are no longer trying to hide it. They may be trying to spin it, but they're not trying to hide it much. And that includes, you know, everything from domestic and foreign policy. You've got Jared Kushner, the president's son-in-law, doing deals, you know, with the Gulf monarchies as he's overseas trying to thus far unsuccessfully broker a peace agreement with the war the U.S. and Israel started against Iran. But the money deals are really front and center. I mean, they are not trying to hide it. And certainly one of the biggest recent examples of corruption is the attempt by the Trump administration to negotiate with itself to give Donald Trump $1.76 billion in what's being described as a slush fund that he can give to anybody he wants. He's got sole control over it, and he'll be likely to give it to the January 6, 2021 insurrectionist that tried to overturn Trump's election loss that resulted in 5 deaths at the Capitol, including police officers, many injuries. At its heart, an attempt to overturn U.S. democracy.
1: Yes, there are so many examples. And I'm so glad that you brought up Jared Kushner, because, you know, one thing that people in Arizona and across the country are concerned about are rising gas prices and the prices of all the other goods that are going up because the cost of fuel is increasing. This illegal war in Iran is putting service members' lives at risk. It's driving up costs for Americans. It's destabilizing the global energy market. And at the same time, it's creating some really serious questions about whose interests are being served by this war. As you said, Jared Kushner, it's driving up costs for Americans. It's destabilizing the global energy market. And at the same time, it's creating some really serious questions about

0: Donald Jr. and Eric own a stake in a drone company that was just awarded a defense contract to produce weapons used to defend against Iranian attacks. So whatever your view is on the war in Iran, we shouldn't have to wonder whether politicians' personal financial interests are influencing decisions that are putting American lives at risk or costing taxpayers billions of dollars. We should be able to trust that if they're taking us to war, it's based on national security, not on whether the president's friends and families stand to profit. And unfortunately, we have to wonder.
1: That was Christina Harvey, executive director of Stand Up America. Learn more about the group's Kick Out Corruption tour by visiting our Between the Lines website at btlonline.org.

0: 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Our theme music was written by Richard Hill and performed by Mikata. This week's program was produced by Susan Bramhall, Mary Hunt, Anna Manzo, Bob Nixon, Melinda Tuhus, and Jeff Yates. For Between the Lines, I'm Scott Harris.
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9: All right, y'all, introducing Danny Davis, former lieutenant colonel in the Army, host, of course, of the Daniel Davis Deep Dive on the YouTube, analyzing all the wars and particularly Iran right now. Welcome back to it. How you doing, Danny?
10: I'm doing well, Scott. Thanks for having me back. Always a pleasure to be here.
9: Great, man. Good to talk to you again. And, you know, we got to talk about some Iran stuff, but, you know, I just got off the line with Larry Johnson talking Iran stuff. So maybe I should start with asking you some Ukraine stuff. Are you up to date on at least more or less the battle lines in the East, and can you tell us how much they've changed over, say, the last couple of months or not, and what difference it makes?
10: Yeah, there was, and there's some debate about the causes of it, but when you just look at the graph, the chart that shows how many square kilometers of territory Russia gained going back into, I want to say, late 2023, early 24, somewhere around there, you have a steady progression. And you see, it goes up, I think it was like 794 square kilometers is the most it got in a single month. And that happened during the spring or summertime. And then you see a dip when the weather gets bad. And then the January, February, March time frame, the last 2 years ago of this graph that I'd seen, showed a dip in that period of time. Then they get in the spring and the weather gets better. Things start going back up. This year, you had about the same December that they've had in the past. And then all of a sudden in January and February, January was the same. Then February and March, it's like Russia just stopped fighting. I don't know what they had done. I don't know what happened there because honestly, I've been so focused on the Iran war. But when you look at the amount of territory, they actually lost 37 square kilometers, which is in terms of a whole country, it's basically means

0: almost nothing changed any hands. And then I think they gained 25 in the month of February. So basically a net over 2 months of nothing. It was almost a wash. But there's still a lot of fighting going on. A lot of people being killed, drones flying back and forth on the same side. But it's unclear exactly why all of a sudden there was a stop. Since April has started back, then Russia's back on its offensive again. They're starting to make some moves. And so now they're starting to pick up territory and inflict casualties. But the Ukraine side, one of the things that's partially responsible for this, I think in February, they launched a couple of fairly sizable counterattacks in the Donbass area. One around, Severodonetsk area, I think it was around that period, that area somewhere in the center, basically in the middle of the zone. And they went on a couple of pretty sizable offensive operations, and they gained back some territory, which is why we saw a dip there. But like all these others, everything that they've done, whether you're talking about the foray into Kursk a year and a half or so ago, the operation to cross the Dnieper River in Krynki, these things, and what they did in Kupiansk 5 or 6 months ago, those things have temporary success, but they're always temporary because they don't have the manpower to hold anything they have, and they definitely don't have the manpower to cause any kind of a general offensive to where they'll just start rolling the lines back in the other direction. And that's exactly what we've seen happen here, is that the gains that they made over that couple of month period have now been largely lost already, and Russia's now back on the offensive again. And all indications are that there's going to be another big push here in the late spring or early summer. A lot of signs about assets being built up, et cetera. It looks like Russia is going to make another big push. And like all these, it's going to matter what the personnel is and what the personnel situation is on the Ukraine side, which continues to be really bad. Morale is low because they still keep grabbing people off the streets. In fact, they're having to do it in greater numbers because they just can't come even close to offsetting the losses by normal recruiting methods. So that's the only thing left to them. One other benefit, a couple of benefits on the Ukraine side that is also responsible for the slowdown on the Russian side is that they, when this offensive period began in 2024, it exposed a lot of the corruption on the Ukraine side that many of these fortifications they were supposedly had built and paid for were just basically people stealing money, and a lot of the equipment was just piled up somewhere in a corner, never got turned into anything. Well, they got that apparently fixed, because now on some of the fortifications they have since built are like world class. I mean, from some of the things that I've seen video of, it's really, really good. The big problem for the Ukraine side is they don't have enough men to man them and to make the maximum benefit from them that they can, because you can have the greatest fortification in the world, but if you can't keep fire on them and you can't keep them covered from multiple angles, then the other side can breach them. And especially if they find a place where you can't cover it, it's painstaking. It's the hard work, but you can do it. You can get through. And once you break through, now then it's hard to get that recovered. So that's part of the reason for the slowdown on the Russian side. But now then, like I say, they're starting to pick that back up. And bottom line is we remain in a war of attrition, to where the much bigger Russian side is going to continue to have its way on the Ukraine side. And they just can't match the numbers. And no matter how heroically they fight, no matter how great some of these counterattacks are, they don't have staying power. This just doesn't exist. So in a certain sense, maybe it's like, hey, you can either die sitting in the trench or you can die offensively. Maybe better to die on your feet charging the enemy than die just waiting for a drone to fall on your head. I don't know. I'm totally just speculating there because I haven't heard anything on the Ukraine side. But what we can see is that they do things that militarily just are not going to make any difference. And it's just a slow grind. And for various reasons, some of which are evident, some more opaque, Russia has chosen not to really put the foot on the gas. And they're apparently content to just the slow grind down, even though some of the public opinion in Russia is actually starting to get a little agitated at the Russian side. This is something we haven't seen much of, at least in the first 4 years. But something happened, Scott, when they crossed over that threshold. I think we're at like day 1,526, if I'm not mistaken, something like that. When they crossed over the number of days that the USSR won World War II, from the time the Nazis invaded in September 1941 until Berlin, and I think it was April 1945, people said, hang on. our greatest generation won this great military and it took all this time. And then now here, after the same amount of time we're at war, and we still don't even have all of the Donbass. And so people are starting to grumble a little bit. And that is eked into some of President Putin's overall approval numbers. But yeah, keep it in context. You have Putin at, I think it's like one poll that had it as low as 65, others is around 80, which is down from 87 that it had been before. So it's come down a little bit, but it's still, I mean, in the stratosphere to anything anybody in the West has ever even dreamed about. So you got to keep that in context, because too many people in the West are going, look, he's proven he's human, Putin. He's going to start losing support, and now maybe we can win the war. No, you're not going to win the war. The people are agitated, but they're not like we're losing the war. They're just mad that you're not pushing harder, and eventually you're going to end up winning, because there's nothing is going to save the Ukraine side. Let's understand that. Whatever happens with morale or anything else, nothing is going to change the situation on the front line at the point of the spear for the Ukraine army, because you just don't have enough. You don't have enough ammunition, et cetera. And they are getting better at the drones. I'll say this is part of this normal process of action, counteraction, reaction, you know, and then you just keep on iteration going through with, you know, one side comes up with a new drone, the other side comes up with a way to defeat it, and then they have their own, and then the other side, it works for a while and so forth. And so we've gone through like several iterations of this, and the Ukraine side has gotten really good at drones, and the Russian side, I did an interview one on my show not long ago, who was fighting in there, and they say it's no joke. They definitely have some skills in that. But of course, the Russians do too, and the Russians have mass. So even if you got great technology here, and the other side can even come close to matching it, but then they can, you know, substantially double it even possibly in volume, then it's not going to matter what you can do. And that's why this remains a lost case for the Ukraine side. And the longer the war goes on, the greater the eventual cost for loss will be to Ukraine, the greater number of dead men that they will have that they can never recover, and the greater the destruction on the land. Other than that, it's going great.
1: Yeah. Well, you know, I read a thing about the drones that said that, no, this is what is really turning the tide. I remember you and I had a laugh about, you did that debate with the lady from the CSIS, where she said, well, they'll just have to jerry-rig some new technology. And that was the quote, jerry-rig. And then from there, then, that is what will turn the tide. We'll just have to keep this up until we can figure out a new technological breakthrough. And then, so the thing I was reading was saying that, yeah, no, the Ukrainians have figured out the drone, and they're putting them out in huge numbers, and they're getting so good at using them. And they, in fact, they claim at least that they recently won a battle with no human men at all. All drones and robots went in there and cleaned the Russians out, and that now the tide is turned and the Russians have their volume of men, but the Ukrainians have American money and technology. And so, not different than 2 years ago.
0: I haven't seen any evidence of that on the battlefield. I'm sure that they are. I mean, I just told you, they definitely are advancing their drone capability, their technology.
1: But what's not relative to the enemy?
0: The other side is too. Yeah. That's what none of these people seem to, they only look at the Ukraine side and say, well, yeah, now then they're going to get the upper hand. And somehow they think that's going to be decisive. And now it's just going to roll back. Like the other side's not going to do anything about it. They do in 100% of the cases, as the Ukraine side has in 100% of the cases. Every time Russia comes up with something new, it works for a while, and then the Ukraine side figures it out, and they have a counter to it, and then they introduce something new. And that's what you're seeing, this continued iteration. And that's, yet you don't see, like I said, you did see a counterattack, and the lines moved for a while, but then they moved back. And now then, because again, it doesn't matter how many drones and robots you have, if the other side has even close to the same amount and substantially more men and more weapons and ammunition and the glide bombs and the missiles, more artillery, that's still out there. It's still an issue. Yeah. And you can't overcome all of that. That's the bottom line.
1: Yeah. But now, you know, and like you, I've been focusing on other things, and it's been difficult. But I guess the last I checked, they still have what? The Russians still have something like a quarter of Donetsk still to occupy. And then something like a third of Zaporizhzhia. And I don't know how you round these things off, but obviously one third or so of Kherson is on the other side of the river. And these are relatively the same proportions as a year ago, right? Maybe it was, they still had one third of the, of Donetsk to take rather than one quarter. You know, just as you're saying, it's action and reaction and almost parity as far as the drones go and all that. I mean, and the Russians have not been willing to, you know, really do a mass conscription and a full scale invasion by as many extra hundred thousands of troops as it would take to just win the war. Well, perhaps that is prohibitively expensive. So like the Ukrainians have been holding them off barely well for 4 years. I don't know.
0: They have, yeah, that is a true statement. The in terms of the amount of territory, where the lines were a year ago and where they are now, like I said, it is, you know, 600, 500, 400 square kilometers per month minus those 2 months, and now it's back going on. So it is still moving to the west.
1: Yeah,
0: it's just not moving very fast, but it's coming
1: a big country.
0: It's coming at a profound cost in manpower, though, on the Ukraine, because the casualties are still just going through the roof. And that's why they continue to have to force mobilize. And they're literally bleeding themselves dry of men, especially military age men, to the front lines. And so it's just sacrificing into this maw of death. And the Russian side is content to just keep doing that, because that's been one of their objectives, is the demilitarization of the Ukraine side. And apparently they're much more patient than anybody in the West is. And so even more than many in their country are, because they're grumbling about the slow pace of it. That's why I said, even the Russians are getting mad. And that means military as well as civilians, by the way. But the thing is, though, it's still, people are grumbling about it, but they can see that there's no way to reverse it. And eventually there just won't be enough men to even steal off the streets. And apparently that's what they're going for. But that's evident. It's not as though there's this view, sorry for jumping around, there's this view in the West that this is as fast as they can go because that's all they can do. And they just aren't able to go any further than that. But evidence suggests that this is their plan, that they want to go slow to reduce the casualties on their side and to maximize the casualties on the Ukraine side. And the Russian casualties are not nowhere near, I think it's pretty clear, what is being claimed on the Western side all routinely. I think that's just for public consumption, because the Russian side would say, no, we have casualties and they're ugly, but they're not a fraction of what, you know, this 33,000 a month that's being claimed. I think it's a whole lot less than that. But they're willing to spend that as long as it's going to move the other one, because the other side probably is in the 20 to 30,000 per month. And that's why they're getting, it's still moving to the West. But you haven't seen them. The Russians have not even attempted a large-scale offensive. If they had tried something like what the Ukraine side did in June 2023 and it failed, like they tried to bum rush the chains, defense barriers that the Russians had built, the concertina wire, the dragon's teeth. If they, they tried to bum rush that and they did a poor job and they died in large numbers. All these, you know, tank graveyards we saw all over the place. Russia has not attempted to do that. So what they could do, and it doesn't take much of an analysis to look at that front line, and I've done it actually several times. I'm like, you know, this area here is very lightly defended. This area over here is lightly defended. All it would take is the Russian side to, you could build up a feint in where they are strong and make it look like you're going to have a big offensive there and they're going to move all their stuff and get ready. And then you can start with a lot of firepower, artillery, drones, and the missiles coming in. And then all of a sudden, you move everybody over here to the weak spot and you just overwhelm it with numbers. You could do that. And militarily, that's not that hard, because then you concentrate all your power in a certain area and you can have a breakthrough. And then you have exploitation forces behind that waiting, that as soon as you open up a breach of, 7, 10 kilometers, 15 kilometers, something like that, you can just literally drive into the rear of the enemy. You get behind all of these fortifications that they're building and then, the whole place is just collapsed. Russia hasn't even attempted to do that. So that tells me that it's a conscious decision to go with this slow grind attritional war, because meanwhile, their drones, and their missiles, they continue to stockpile massive numbers of them. They're making a lot more, according to U.S. intelligence, a lot more than what they use each month, which means they're building up stockpiles somewhere. We can guess what that might be for. I don't know. Some say that there's a fear on the Russian side that eventually NATO is going to join in. So they want to make sure they don't have the problem that America has right now in the Middle East, that, oh, snap, we got about 2 months of ammo left and we're done. they don't want to get in that situation. So if they get into a big war, they want to have enough ammunition to sustain a long-term conflict with NATO and be able to outlast NATO, et cetera. So that's theory. It's theoretically possible. I don't have any idea if it is or not, but that's one of the possibilities. But what we do know is they are building a lot more than they're using each month, and they have chosen not to saturate the place with it. So again, the evidence suggests that this is a conscious decision and not an absence of capacity. Like, they haven't ever gone after Ukraine leadership. I mean, they can drop a number of Reshniks down and just like wipe out all of the leadership in Ukraine in a night, should they want to, in Kiev. They've never done that. They haven't assassinated Ukrainian leaders like they have the Russian leaders in Moscow, with several generals being killed, et cetera. So there's a lot of things they could do. They definitely have the capacity, but they have chosen not to do that for various reasons. So I think that people in the West should not be getting too much optimism from that temporary offensive that the Ukrainian side has, because the fundamentals are still off the charts on Russia's favor.
1: Man, what do you think are the chances that somehow, like right in early 2022, they had a meeting in the Kremlin where some guy had a chart that said that, well, America's going to spend a hell of a lot more money on this war than we are. We should prolong this war and inflict a strategic defeat on them. Not by grinding up our guys, grinding up Ukraine's guys, but grinding up American dollars and just wasting, forcing Europe and the United States to waste all this money on a war that's not really that costly as far as them being able to field an army in the country right next door compared to, you know, whatever advantage America tries to buy with high-end, exquisite military technologies, as they call them, which, you know, can only be so effective. I don't know the exact ratio, but I'm sure America's spent a hell of a lot more on this war than Russia has, even probably as compared to GDP or something. I don't know. But I just wonder whether, like you say, they're doing this for various reasons. I wonder if they just thought, yeah, strategic defeat, prolong the war to hurt the other guy more. That's actually a really smart idea, Joe Biden. That's exactly what we're going to do to you, because it seems like that is what they're doing to us.
0: Yeah, I don't know that that was ever a conscious decision, not in the beginning anyway. But it seems pretty evident to me that that is what they're doing now, because, I mean, just look how it's denuding NATO. Over time, it's weakening NATO. They're fracturing within. U.S. is again talking about, hey, we may just walk away. We may start taking our troops out of Germany because the German leader said something President Trump didn't like. So out of a spat, he's saying, maybe we'll do this. Prior to that, was like saying, I don't even know if we need NATO because y'all are a bunch of paper tigers anyway. You didn't come and help us in the Strait of Hormuz, so screw you guys. You know, it's just falling apart, and that's not falling on deaf ears. So the Kremlin is sitting back and they're watching all of that, like the tennis match back and forth, and going, cool, you guys keep pounding each other away. They see what's happening in the Middle East right now. They're like, this is what I was warning about a bunch of times. I think even on your show a few times, I said, listen, before the Iran war broke out, I'm like, we have given so much ammunition to Ukraine and to Israel in their wars around the Middle East. I said, look, if we get into a war, we're not going to have enough stuff to sustain combat because our industrial capacity is too low. And if we do, then we're going to find ourselves in like getting in the red zone pretty quick where we don't even have enough. And now we are literally right there. And you're talking about the JASMs, the long-range cruise missiles, the Tomahawk cruise missiles, the THAAD interceptors, the PAC-3 interceptors, all at dangerously low levels right now. Now, should we restart the Iran war, then that could take it down into the bottom of the barrel. And you may even run out of some of those categories of weapons, offensive and defensive missiles. And then you may have to start pulling old stuff out of the inventories. And we got a lot of that stuff in there, I'm sure. But it's like gravity bombs and some other things that are far less capable, that they're more risky to use. They may have a higher dud rate, you know, all this kind of stuff. Meanwhile, again, back in the Kremlin, they're going, interesting. They're maybe looking in Beijing, saying the same thing and going, cool. These guys are burning themselves out on a stupid war that can't benefit them. They should never have started, but it's also dumb because it's costing them. Their economy is now starting to wobble pretty badly, and they're setting the conditions for an even worse outcome later this year. Europe itself is still just cutting its own throat there by continuing to say, hey, we're going to not even take any Russian oil. And oh, meanwhile, Russia's going, oh, but you know what? How about that Kazakh oil? Let's cut that off too. I mean, since we're talking about you don't want our oil, how about not having any of it on our schedule? At the same time, the Strait of Hormuz is shut down because of our actions, which is causing other problems for the oil. So we're literally falling apart all over the place. So whether this was anyone's intention or not, I can't say for sure, but I can tell you that they're sitting there loving the way it's working out.
1: Yeah, man. All right. Well, a couple of notes from the news here. The president of Ukraine has officially suspended and postponed any new elections. And I don't know if they bother saying this anymore. I always thought it was funny. They say, yeah, but he has to, because according to the law, as long as it's martial law, then you can't hold an election. But of course, he's the one who declares whether it's martial law or not. He could obviously choose to say, well, we're canceling martial law on election day. Abraham Lincoln stood for election in the middle of the American Civil War. But anyway, this guy was last elected in 2019. But anyway, also another thing from the news, I don't know that that's really relevant to our story necessarily, maybe a little, but my real question is, the other point of the news was that Donald Trump talked on the phone with Vladimir Putin the other day, and maybe yesterday, and they said that they talked about Ukraine and that they talked about Iran, and America is very concerned about Ukraine and Russia is very concerned about Iran. So, that obviously raises the question of whether there's any hope for a diplomatic solution here, or whether, like, hell no, the Russians are just driving all the way until they own all of Kherson, till the Ukrainian army is broken and they take Odessa if they feel like it and all the rest, fighting insurgency in the Carpathian Mountains till the end of time, or what, man?
0: Yeah, I would imagine this. It was interesting because according to the Russian media, Putin is the one that initiated that call. It wasn't Trump that wanted to talk to Putin, but the other way around. And one imagines that he's like, hey, I want to get back on your radar again. Because if Putin can talk Trump into having some kind of a negotiated settlement on terms acceptable to Moscow, that's better than having to just keep on slugging it out. Because whatever the number of Russians dead are, there's still Russian dead every month, and it is still causing them a lot of difficulty. So I interpreted that as Putin saying, look, I can count as well. I read the New York Times, the Wall Street Journal. I see that you're running low on all these weapons. How about I help you out and stop the bleed from all the ammunition going to the Middle East from going out here? All you got to do is just agree to my June 2024 terms and say, hey, we're going to leave. We're going to walk away and we're going to end this war. And then everything's good. And then, by the way, I've got all of these economic deals, man. We would love to give you lots of stuff we can do in the oil and gas industry. We've got some other stuff with some of our rare earths. Dude, we can do some business. Try and talk to Trump in his terminology. I suspect that's what happened. We haven't seen a lot of the readout, but I can see them trying that because, hey, it's worth a shot. If I can, knowing that Trump is in a weakened position and is vulnerable, this is a good time to try and pile on that, because I can't imagine him going and trying to, Putin, and offering to concede anything because they don't have to. I mean, just imagine if the people in Russia are upset because of the slow pace of the offense, just imagine how they would revolt if they heard him saying, you know what, how's about we just give in on this issue right here? You pick it. I don't know what. So I don't think that's going to happen. And in fact, Putin did 2 days ago go in and talk about how they're about to have Duma elections for the first time in the four oblasts that they have annexed. So they're going to have deputies in the Russian Duma because they consider that already a part of Russia. So they're moving that forward to say, no, this is conclusively, it's in our constitution. And now they're also about to be in our parliament. So they are not doing anything except continuing to move forward, both politically and militarily.
1: Give us a short synopsis real quick, like the briefest that you feel like on Iran and where we are, and what do you think are the prospects for Trump figuring out a way to cut and run here for us?
0: Yeah, we're in this stalemate right now, both diplomatically and militarily, with dueling blockades. So Iran has everything in the GCC shut down that we do want to come out and can't. And we have a blockade on the outside that keeps the stuff that Iran wants to get out blocked in, so it can't, at least mostly. There's lots of reports that our ships are still getting through in some small number, but it's not anything big, so it doesn't really have a big strategic impact. Bottom line is that strait is continuing to be there. The question is, who's going to blink first? Because both sides are saying, we have all the cards, we have the stamina, and the other side is weak, and they're going to give in. And so they're like saying, you know, I'm going to hold my breath until I turn blue or something like that. Well, the problem is, I mean, it doesn't take a genius to look at the price of oil right now. It doesn't take a genius to realize that aluminum, helium, fertilizers, urea, all kinds of other products are not getting out every day. And that is causing huge problems throughout the world, especially among our allies in Asia and in Europe. So there's lots of difficulties there. That's, and even here, it's making it. Not only is the price of gasoline and diesel going up, but also the price of fertilizers here is going up. A lot of farmers in the United States have already been had to foreclose because the economics just weren't working out. And now then you're going to supercharge that and make it even more difficult. But on top of the difficulty of the farming itself, it's also the production. Because without sufficient number of these petroleum-derived fertilizers, you can't produce as much. The crop yields will be smaller. So now then we're building in already, because this is planting season. A lot of these things, it's already too late. So we're going to have lower crop yields in the autumn. And so that means that the food that's going to be coming all the way through the first part of 2027 are already going to be curtailed, which means a higher price and less of it. So that's going to have negative economic implications. And that's, of course, once this is opened up, that's already baked in. We're going to have that as it is. The longer this goes on, the greater the compounding problems are from that, to include chip making in Asia because of the lack of helium and aluminum, to important ingredients. That's also going to have rebounding and amplifying effects on like the auto industry, cell phones. I mean, practically everything in our economy right now is electronic, and it's all going to be negatively impacted by that. And so when you look at who's the pressure on and who's going to blink first, Iran knows how to suffer. We've had them for 47 years. We've had sanctions. We've had periodic attacks. We've had now two wars in the span of a year. We had assassinated their leaders and stuff before. There's always all these economic sanctions. So they know how to deal with it. They hate it. They don't like it, but their people can live with that. They know how to suffer. We don't know how to suffer. And the Iranians also know it is a literal life and death matter for them. So their population is going to be willing to suffer because they see they have to. But they also see they have control of that strait, and that gives them leverage over us. And we don't know how to suffer. And our populations, and I'm talking about Asia, Europe, and the United States, and some of our friends in Africa, they're all going, dude, the only reason we're suffering is not because of an existential threat, this fake imminent threat of a nuclear weapon, which is physically impossible because you told us that all that material is still buried under a mountain somewhere. So you exposed that you lied on that. And so that means you shouldn't have had this war at all. Therefore, unchoose it. Get it off the table here, because we can't survive this. Iran is just one country. They just have to worry about how they can survive in this. We have to worry about all of these other economies, all dependent upon the actions we took that are causing compounding effects everywhere, that is continuing to raise Russia up, because you didn't talk about this a minute ago. But one of the other reasons why they're not going to do anything to surrender is because now all of a sudden they are flush with cash because we pulled sanctions off of them, and everything they're selling is now not at a discount, but at a premium. And so they are making money hand over fist. The Chinese side has foreseen this for a long time. So they had this massive petroleum stockpile, strategic petroleum reserve. They can weather this for a long time, but nobody else in Asia can. And we can't. And we had all of these increased exports of oil. And a lot of people are bragging on it. I've been seeing it on X earlier today, that a lot of guys are going, yeah, this is all good for America, man. Look at our exports now. They're going up. Dude, you realize that's not because of increased production, because you can't do that. That's not a tap that you can just turn on. It takes years of investment to get it. And the U.S. Energy Agency has projected either flat or decline next year in production, because all of the things that go into next year's production had to be invested last year or even earlier. So it doesn't matter what the political things are. You can't just flip that switch. So the only reason our exports went up is because we drew down our strategic petroleum reserves, i.e. we're now more vulnerable to any other shock. So China looked out for that, and they're good. We're in a bad situation, and every day that this dueling blockade goes on, the price gets worse for Iran, but it compounds and gets much worse for us. And so at some point, Trump's going to have to do something. He's either going to have to just do the, I'm just going to declare victory and walk away.
1: Oh, yeah.
0: And, Senator Kennedy previewed that last night on Fox News. Said we could just walk away right now. We've accomplished everything.
1: Ticker tape parade, man. Call it victory. Greatest victory since the American Revolution, in fact.
0: Sure, why not? Might even go back to the Peloponnesian War. That's probably better than that one, too.
1: That's right. Victor Davis Hanson will get to take his share of the credit. All right, listen, I'm sorry. I got to run so bad, but okay. Thank you so much for doing the show, Danny. Everybody, check out the rest of what all Danny knows and thinks about the horrible war in Iran at the Daniel Davis Deep Dive, which is on your YouTube all day long, every day. Thank you, Daniel. Appreciate it.
0: All right, man. See you next time.
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3: From Feature Audio Story News in London, Podsworth. I'm Stuart Smith. A framework peace deal has been reached between the US and Iran. It promises to end hostilities and reopen the Strait of Hormuz. The deal was announced by Pakistan's Prime Minister, who has been helping mediate the talks. From Islamabad, Hira Mustafa reports.
4: What we understand is that Pakistan's role doesn't end here. Now even the most toughest phase begins, and that would be the implementation of the peace deal and the confidence-building measures between the US and Iran and Pakistan. Will remain engaged with the regional players, including China, Qatar, Kuwait, Turkey, and other international players who helped achieve this peace deal supported the diplomatic process. So Pakistan's role has become even more important than ever before. Ever since the war in Iran began, the Strait of Hormuz, which is a critical waterway through which majority of the trade happens worldwide, was completely halted, and that has rattled the global economy.
3: World leaders are gathering in France for the summit of the G7 group of industrialized nations. The US president will be attending the talks after the announcement that Washington and Tehran are set to sign a peace accord later in the week. Ross Cullen reports from Evian.
5: The French spa town of Evian, on the shoreline of Lake Geneva, is hosting this year's summit of the leaders of France, the US, the UK, Germany, Italy, Japan and Canada. And there is high security here ahead of the arrival of the heads of state and government later on Monday. Emmanuel Macron and Donald Trump will hold face-to-face talks after the news that the US and Iran have agreed to sign a peace accord in Switzerland later this week. And future post-conflict planning, especially regarding the Strait of Hormuz, will form the major part of Monday's talks. Ross Cullen, Evian.
3: Voters in Switzerland have rejected a plan to cap the country's population at 10 million people. The proposal was put forward by the right-wing Swiss People's Party, who argued the move would ease housing, transportation and environmental concerns. William Denslow reports from Brussels.
6: The population of Switzerland currently stands at just over 9 million, and the plan would have set a cap at 10 million by the year 2050. Just under 55% of voters rejected the proposal, with many citing concerns over the impact it would have on the labour market and ties with the European Union. Over half of Swiss produce is sold in the EU, and the introduction of a population limit could have impacted the country's access to Europe's single market. The president of the Swiss People's Party says the result of the referendum shows that people want solutions, and not a single problem has been solved with the vote's outcome. William Denslow, Brussels.
7: With FSN Spotlight, I'm Simon Marks, with more today on the action by the Royal Navy seizing a Russian vessel that is part of Vladimir Putin's shadow fleet, moving sanctioned oil around the world. There are more than 700 vessels in that fleet, and the British Prime Minister Sir Keir Starmer has promised action against them as increasing numbers have sailed in UK waters.
8: I think the real question here is, why didn't they do it earlier? There really should be more aggressive action.
7: Stephanie Baker is with Bloomberg News and author of Punishing Putin, Inside the Global Economic War to Bring Down Russia.
8: This is the first time since, as you mentioned, in March, Keir Starmer outlined that they had discovered that they had a legal basis to actually board and detain ships in violation of sanctions law. We expected some action. I think there had been some speculation that there was a Russian frigate protecting some of the vessels going through the English Channel. But I have long argued that this is a real environmental risk, that a lot of these Shadow Fleet vessels are traveling through the English Channel with very dodgy insurance. We don't know if there were to be some accident or spill, if there would be insurance backing that up, or if that would be the UK taxpayer on the hook for it.
7: The seized vessel, the Smirtos, will now be held off the coast of southwest England as investigations continue. Moscow says the action is illegal and borders on piracy. With FSN Spotlight, I'm Simon Marks.
3: To recap the top stories, a framework deal has been reached between the US and Iran, which promises to end hostilities and reopen the Strait of Hormuz. But the vast majority of ships are staying put until the deal is signed and details made public on Friday. British children under 16 will be banned from social media platforms sometime next year, after the UK chose to follow Australia's attempt at a solution to the dangers of social media. And the son of Norway's Crown Princess has been found guilty on two counts of rape. That's the latest feature story news. Stuart Smith reporting.

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0: Here we go, live from behind the cornbone curtain. It's Head On with Roxanne Kincaid. 3 hours of cussing and discussing with America's only liberal transbilly elitist right here, right now, on the Head On Radio Network. 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CRMW.net. And now, from high in the hills of West By God, Virginia, here she is, Roxanne Kincaid.
1: Well, howdy. And here we go, off and running on this, the 12th day of June, 2026. This is The Horn. HeadOn.live is where you'll find us on the interweb tubes. That's where you go if you'd like to be part of the merry, wacky, zany, real-time, madcap, multimedia extravaganza that is the Horn chat room, the old holler tree, in the 3 hours in which this program is live, Monday through Friday, 5 to 8 p.m. Eastern Daylight Time, 2 to 5 p.m. Pacific Daylight Time, all time zones in between and the great globe round, and I don't know what that topping is. And, of course, whatever time it is when you're listening to the podcast. If, in fact, you're a member of the podcasting contingent of the Horn Family Community Congregation, well, thank you very kindly for joining us in that fashion. If you could take a moment, please, as some of you do, and leave us a remark, a review, a comment, it could just simply make us rocket up in the algorithms. Rankings and make it more likely that other people find the program and can participate and join in the merriment and the wackiness and whatnot. Check. I'm sorry. Maybe you're not hearing it, but I am. Every so often, there's a click pop. The password don't threaten us with a good time, right? I'll get to that. I will. Hi, I'm Roxanne. If you're listening live, it's Friday on the front porch, so please feel free to join in here in about an hour's time as we go over the river and through the woods to the old holler tree that we sublet from the Keebler Elves, wherein we keep the extraordinary, ordinary round table around which we gather each and every Friday to cuss and discuss the issues of the day. Wow, that's weird. Every day there's something new. I promise I'm not making it up. Do me a favor. If you're hearing that periodic pop, let me know. I mean, it's nothing going on here. It's nothing going on physically outside. It sounds like it's something that's happening electronically inside the audio chain, and I don't know what it is, but it is somewhat annoying. Brother Deacon, do you hear it? Just let me know, because I hate feeling like I hate being all alone, right? Yeah. Anyway, every program here at the Horn begins with gratitude, and this program is no different. So thanks go out to our 12th day of the month subscribers. And that means thank you to Gary. Thanks so much, Gary, a longtime member of the Horn Family Community Congregation. Thank you so very much. And, a reminder that Ralph's challenge from yesterday is still on the table. That would get us down to $4,850. We need to raise at least $300 this evening to stay under $5,000 for the deficit. It's terrifying. It's kind of mind numbing. And well, I don't know. Is it possible? Could we work on a Friday on the Front Porch community made miracle? It sure would be helpful. Oh, it would be. Thank you, kind anonymous friend who just met Ralph's challenge and a little bit more. So that means, in fact, we are down to 48.45. Emilio, a member of the juvenile delinquent group, You got to stop eating Rice Krispies while you're using the board. It doesn't come through. Camel deacons tied to Bosnia Herzegovina. I don't even know what that means. Something about soccer, I think. I'm sorry, football. You know what the late, great coach Bear Bryant said? A tie's like kissing your sister. And that's always given me the creeps, but no, I guess this evening, not to give them any unpaid product placement or anything, but I guess what, a little bit after the program is over, the U.S. side will take on Paraguay. I am entirely ambivalent about this World Cup, but here we are. And by the way, anonymous friend, Ralph says, thanks, anonymous friend. Thank you indeed. That's so cool. I saw that earlier today. Thank you for reminding me, George, and Coarse Gold. Game one of the College World Series. My Mountaineers, my beloved Mountaineers from Harvard on the Mon, are in that match. They won Game One of the College World Series 7-5 over Troy, and Troy is of course in Alabama. Let's go Mountaineers! Yeah, they've had a real Cinderella season. The Mounties have. Looking for them. Oh, it'd be wonderful if they could win it. I know. We're a maggot state, but we also don't have a hell of a lot to cheer for here. And having a national championship baseball team to add to our national championship rifle team. And the Mounties remain the largest, oldest major college football program never to have won a national championship. And that's not going to change anytime soon, I'm pretty sure, what with Rich Rod at the helm. Sorry, I'm a fan, but I'm not a dum-dum. I understand now. Canada tied one each with Bosnia and Herzegovina. Yeah, okay. I'm not saying I want it to happen, but I would not be at all surprised if we, the United States, make an early exit from the World Cup. I won't be watching. I thought it was kind of touching in my conversation with Flavio yesterday that he, Flavio, a diehard football fan, and, you know, I think when you're born in Brazil, you're just automatically born a football fan. And he said he's not going to watch. He's not going to think about it. He's not going to post about it. He's not going to do a blessed thing about it. Yeah, there we are. Micah chiming in. We don't deserve nice things. Saying, I hope we do make an early exit. That's kind of I don't know about the politics of the members of the American side. I'd like to think they're better than that, better than to be maggots, but unfortunately they carry the mark of banished Cain, as it were. Anyone from the United States does. On a world stage, unless they openly repudiate Nitwit Nero. Any interest in basketball? Lee asks, if the Knicks win the next game, the only disastrous game this postseason is when Nitwit Nacho Nero came to sleep in the stands. I thought we had laws against the, you know. Well, never mind. Right. Yeah, that's true. And when is that next game? Is that tonight? Tomorrow? I presumed that they were heading back to heading back to San Antonio for game five. It would be great. It would be great. Greg Popovich, great coach, great anti-maggot. But in this case, well, it's a different matter. Thank you so much. Our friends at Postal Weight, Ed, said, our friend said, times are definitely hard right now, but I hope you get out of this hole, Robin. Always appreciate the community you're integral to. Thank you so much. That means a ton. Because we're all in this together, whatever, however we define what this is. Thank you. Thank you. Thank you. And, Ralph saying, come on, people, don't make me sick Kayla and Tegan on you. Oh my God. Kayla and Tegan. Ooh, that would be rough. That'd be rough indeed. Okay. Thank you, Billable, for keeping up with these sort of things for me. Game five of the NBA Finals is tomorrow, 5:30 p.m. Pacific Daylight Time, 8:30 p.m. Eastern Daylight Time. Yeah, let's just end this and let Nitwit Nero stew in his own. Hey, at this point, is there any avoiding the simple state? He's a fuck up. He's been a fuck up all his life. He's never not been a fuck-up. He's always going to be a fuck-up. When he is dead and gone and in the dirt, he will somehow manage to be a fuck-up then, too. Which brings me to the password. Incapacity. We have discussed at great length and speculated on the cause from way back in the first Nitwit Nero maladministration on whether he's really all there. And I think history, once all the cobwebs have been sort of brushed away, you know how it is when you walk through a cobweb, or maybe you don't. But you just feel like you've got cobweb on you for the rest of the day, let alone walking through an active spider web. Then you're just sure there's a spider somewhere on you. But Jeremy Scahill reporting when he showed up for a podcast called Breaking Points. He said that even the Iranians, and I don't necessarily know if we need to say even the Iranians, but in the Iranians are the ones who are dealing with him under the most serious circumstances, and according to Jeremy Scahill. In a podcast that came out today, he said, a couple of weeks ago, the Iranian side added senior psychologists to their negotiating team to review the communications that they were going to be sending to the mediators to give to Trump. And let's take a moment right there. I mean, because there's a profound degree. Hell is causing that? It's like there's a loose connection somewhere. But if you're not hearing it, that's fine. But it messes with my rhythm a little bit. Okay, Brother Deacon Ace is saying, I hear nothing. Okay, thank you. It's like there's a loose connection somewhere. But if you're not hearing it, that's fine. But it messes with my rhythm a little bit. Okay.

Aunt Micah telling me she's not hearing anything either. That's good. That's good. But yeah, you know, things like that never bode well. Ugh. Can somebody sprinkle some holy water or something on a not on this, not on the Rodecaster, but on something that can do a sort of voodoo stand-in for the Rodecaster, or I don't know, give the spirits a snack or whatever, because this is really annoying. I'm glad it's not going out over the air, but first Emilio, then the brother deacon, now Jeremy. Oh my goodness, the juvenile delinquent squad is apparently ready for this Friday program. I'm not hearing you complain about a loose connection. I don't know what's a loose connection. No, the fader seems okay. Hey, but at any rate, what I was saying is the American people are woefully uninformed about the Iranian people, Iranian civilization, and I include myself in that. Maybe I know a little bit more, but not a lot. But for the most part, and it's deliberate, to the same extent that most American people didn't know much, if anything, about Vietnamese people during that conflict. Well, all I know is they've been a-fighting and a-killing of each other for 1,000 years. And after we're gone, they're going to be a-fighting and a-killing for 1,000 more. Well, I think demonizing a perceived enemy is a long and shameful tradition in any warfare, and we're as prone to it as anyone. But here's the thing. Like Jeremy Scahill said a couple of weeks ago, the Iranian side added senior psychologists to their negotiating team to review the communications that they were going to be sending to the mediators to give to Trump. They did that because the Iranians believe that Trump is legitimately mentally ill and is operating in an impaired mental state. And they didn't say this as a joke. They didn't say this with any lightness. And, you know, it's not like the Iranians can't find highly qualified mental health, behavioral health, psychology, psychiatry practitioners to consult with. And given the fact that, you know, we the baddies, there are probably more than a few people with that kind of expertise who are willing to advise Iran. And it's probably a good thing, because a madman with the American nuclear arsenal behind him is something that the whole world should be concerned about. And Scahill continued saying, the Iranian sources said, we recognize that we're dealing with a mentally incapacitated individual, and we've had senior psychologists work up a psychological profile of what they think is going on with Trump's brain. And so we started to cater our messages by running them past senior psychologists before delivering them to Trump. And they said, we started to then see some progress. They almost talked about it in a clinical sense, like they were dealing with a patient. Well, at some point in time, he is a patient. In fact, as we discussed yesterday, he was the patient of no less than 22 physicians for his latest presidential daily checkup. Billable, what's Brother Deacon and rustling? I heard some rustling. Now, these are more like electronic clicks and pops. How many live shows has Brother Deacon listened to and monitored? He should get the first annual Kincaid Peacenik Prize for his efforts.

0: Maybe we could get FIFA to give Brother Deacon the second FIFA World Peace Prize for listening to as many of these broadcasts as he has and not become a raving maniac. But really, we were talking 22 doctors. 22. And the thing is, the more doctors we listed, the more every doctor we mentioned, and Sylvie sent us a list of physicians, so several of you jumped in on it as we counted up to the top 22. Well, as we listed them, every one we could make some sense given what we know about this perverted old coot for why he might why the doctor might be consulted for him. And in fact, that story, the fact that Iran is tailoring their messages and their negotiations. Okay, thank you, Billable. I've heard a few sporadic pops, and it's not my audio playback. I appreciate that. I know I'm not imagining them. I was just curious as to whether they were going out over the air. I'll probably hear, after I post the podcast, I'll hear by tomorrow. Yeah, what was all that popping and clicking going on, Roxanne? I don't know. But, wow, that was a big one. One of the dogs upstairs barked on that. Strange days indeed. Most peculiar, Mama, as John Lennon sang. But no, it's not just us. And it's not just the Iranians. Take, for instance, former assistant professor of medicine at the Johns Hopkins University Medical School, Dr. John Gartner, interviewed by the Daily Beast, who said that Nitwit Nero's persistent, constant, lengthy monologues about his construction projects, those are his words, they disclose, quote, growing signs of dementia and malignant narcissism, and then making matters so much more worrisome. And it's about to get worse, he said. Again, Dr. John Gartner. So now we've got Dr. John Gartner here. For years, Mary Trump has been talking about his mental insufficiency. Who's the former Yale psychiatric clinician who was warning us about him all the way back in the first maladministration? And now this. And it makes me think of Todd. But not in this way. Dr. Gartner said tangential speech is one of the diagnostic criteria for dementia. And he explained to the Daily Beast that what Nitwit Nero calls his weave is actually dementia. What he's obsessed with, Dr. Gartner said, is a function of malignant narcissism. He's obsessed with things that reflect glory on him. He's changing Washington, D.C. to Trump, D.C. And it doesn't matter, he continued, how much the White House denies it all. Reality is a different story altogether. and then added, it's only going to go downhill from here. It's like that Simpsons episode when he wanted to buy, when Homer wanted to buy a giant RV and a siren went off when they ran his credit, and Homer said, well, is that a good siren? And the salesman said, Homer, have you ever heard a good siren? Exactly. Okay, Bilbo says, I heard that loud pop too. Do you have lightning and thunder in the area, or is the Appalachian Fried Power a scared chihuahua hiding under the bed? Neither of the above. We clear now down on the New River Gorge. There were some whopping thunderstorms blowing through, and probably blowing through right now. But nothing here. It's quiet. It's pleasant. It's hot. And apparently it's going to be sunny and beautiful tomorrow for Parkersburg Pride. I'm looking forward to that. Parkersburg puts on a really nice, nice Pride celebration in the city park. Your humble hostess, contrary to what that, Jesus, contrary to what that, that not a doctor from Ohio said in that clip we had, what, two nights ago when I was talking to David?
1: The sun provides light and warmth and goodness, and the sun doesn't want to cause cancer.
0: Well, you know, there's any number of people who have died from skin cancer, and no, it wasn't caused by ill humors or demons or whatever that idiot in Ohio thinks it is, and I ain't in Florida, but the sun's plenty strong this time of year in West Virginia, too, so your humble hostess will, in fact, be coating herself from head to toe in SPF Avogadro's number. It takes a lot, because when you've got, you know, sunscreen is a multiplier, so SPF 50 gives you 50 times your normal your baseline resistance to UVs, and I of course am at zero, so 50 times zero is, but nonetheless, I'm for the last 6 years I've been more susceptible to sun damage and sunstroke. So I will indeed be extra double plus super careful tomorrow, but I am looking forward to it. It'll be our second Pride together. Jeremy, I opened these emails with some trepidation. I think part of Billable's early afternoon snack included edibles. Click. I've not heard one click or pop. I don't know. Maybe. You know what? I bet since he's at work, I think Billable's probably listening with a set of cans on his head, and that might make it more noticeable. Then again, you're working too, aren't you, Jeremy? You would know. Healthiest President Lee in New York says,
2: it's so obvious. No president has been seen by so many specialists. No president has been given more brain tests.
0: Signed Lee, snarky in New York City. Yeah, what did Dr. Oz say?
3: Oh, he enjoys taking those cognitive tests because he does so well on them.
2: Good morning. Can I take another cognitive test that I can brag about and tell people it's an IQ test? It's an IQ test, right?
1: And again, they're probably telling him that it's an IQ test so that he won't get all freaked out and weird-er.
0: They probably haven't told him that he's already deeply in the clutches of dementia, because he'd just forget about it. You know, that's one of the things he has to look forward to once he's out of office is every day is just going to be like an Easter egg hunt.
2: I found one.
0: It ain't funny. What the sun wants, Lee in New York says, does the sun want Venus to be hot enough to melt lead? That's one of the most fascinating pieces of video, I think, that the world has ever seen. Namely, the video from the Soviet space vehicle that entered the venereal atmosphere. Yes, venereal. And lasted for a few seconds before the toxicity of that atmosphere completely disabled it. Because, you know, if Venus was just in a slightly further orbit, well, it would probably be Earth-like. Oh, well, thank you, Ralphs. I'm adding 25 plus 2 for my sister Susie's cat, Deanie, a girl crossing the Rainbow Bridge. Oh, thank you. Thank you, Ralphs. Please give Susie our warmest regards. It was a joy meeting her 4 years ago at the Horn Inn. Thank you. And so let's reset the tally. We're at 48:10. Thank you, Ralphs. Rye noting
2: only the best specialists.
0: Jesus. And Mike is saying, oddly, a rare true thing, he said, most likely. Yeah, once in a while, you know. Blind hog, acorn. Lee says, they tell him it's an IQ test because the real test name has too many syllables. And plus, it's Canadian, and that would probably throw him into a towering rage. Edibles for lunch? Sorry, Jeremy, Billable says. I'm not a juvenile delinquent like you. I had a macaroni salad for lunch with turkey, Swiss cheese cubes, and tomatoes with green chilies. That sounds delightful. It was chicken salad here. And early entree into food porn. There's a little place called Da Vinci's, a restaurant up in Williamstown, West Virginia, right on our river across from Mayretta. And while it's an Italian restaurant, they're rather noted around these parts for their German pizza. And so I baked, and they also sell them frozen in some of the grocery stores. So I put one of those in the oven last night because I wanted to try it, and it was absolutely delicious. It's a pizza crust with thinly shaved corned beef and kraut and shredded mozzarella and Swiss. It's like a Reuben, only in pizza form. Daggum, it was delicious. Yeah, only here in Parkersburg. Oh, I hope this roadcaster isn't getting ready to go sideways too. But there's other real and potentially terrifying news as we and come to the end of the week. Namely, Nitwit Nero raving once again that we're on the verge of
2: a deal
0: with Iran. Because Iran, through its news agency, announced the terms that they think are the elements of not a close of the war, but an opening gambit toward seeking an end to the war. How many times in the history of warfare, I'm talking about the worldwide history of warfare, how many times has the loser...
2: We destroyed them.
0: Dictated the terms of the peace. Yeah. Well, the Iranians leaked the details. And Nitwit Nero was incensed, and either he or that attack blonde who walks around with the wireless printer and I think does some of his triping for him. Oh, he was pissed.
2: The terms that Iran leaked out to the fake news have nothing to do with the terms that were agreed to in writing. What they said, including their weak and pathetic statement on having a deal, bears no relation to the truth. Very dishonorable people to deal with. With them, there's no such thing as dealing in good faith.
0: All caps.
2: Amazing! Also, their totally rebuffed drone attack last night against Indian ships leaving the Hormuz Strait is totally unacceptable, unacceptable. They better get their act together, and fast!
0: Well, do you ever wonder what would happen if somebody disabled his caps lock button? I'm sorry. I think that would be hilarious. By the way, just apropos of nothing, I saw yesterday, I think it was, a video breakdown of the Trump phone. You remember the Trump phone, right? It was going to come in at $500.
2: It's going to be gold.
0: Well, the people who ponied up money for one still haven't gotten one. But some media outlets were provided with the something passing itself off as the Trump phone. Yeah. You might recall that when they introduced it,
2: it'll be made entirely in the United States. This isn't political. This isn't about making money.
0: Yeah, sure. And eventually they changed the fine print to,
2: it'll be assembled in the United States.
0: Well, over at NBC, one of their technology correspondents. Yeah, there it is. Jeremy said I was wrong. I just heard a strange buzz. I don't know what this is. The funny thing is, Brother Deacon AC yesterday was telling me, you know, you sound so, the program sounds so much better up there. And, well, yeah, thanks for tweaking the goddess of irony on her little pink tomato nose, Brother Deacon, you heathen. They got hold of a Trump phone and immediately recognized that it looks exactly like a phone made by HTC in Taiwan. So then they found a hardware-software specialist who assisted them in a total teardown. And when I say teardown, I mean teardown. They first compared the two phones side by side. They look identical, except for the tacky American flag and the tacky gold-ish case. The Trump phone comes preloaded with Tripe Social. Ugh. But then they did a CT scan of it, and you could see the innards, and it was identical to the HTC phone. And then they took it apart, piece by piece, microprocessor by microprocessor, tiny little board by tiny little board.
3: And then they swapped them out, and they matched perfectly. So that when they turned the Trump phone on, instead of saying Trump Mobile, it said HTC. So, the rubes got conned again. It's just, yeah, okay. Stranger and stranger. There's Brother Deacon Asa now. Yeah, it's becoming apparent now. There's some occasional interference, something akin to your mic clipping. Sorry for blaming it on the voices in your head earlier. At one point in time, it is. It's like clipping, but I'm at Unity Gain on the channel here. And this hasn't been happening previously. I mean, this is brand new, and it's annoying as hell. But at one point in time, the little LED meter for my microphone sort of froze in place. Not good at all. Lee in New York says of the Trump phone, they only work in pairs, string to connect them, not included. Yeah, don't forget the 11-stripe American flag, Lee says. But anyway, back to Iran. What got Nitwit Nero so wrought was the fact that the Mehr news agency, that's an Iranian news outlet, they said, listen, here's what's in it. We'll tell you. It's the same story all over again. $24 billion for cleanup. $300 billion of U.S. taxpayer money. This isn't like the Obama JCPOA, where we gave them back their own money. This is American taxpayer dollars going to basically pay war reparations to Iran, which we owe. Although I would prefer it to be taken out of the hide of the shithead salute snappers who said, yes, sir, hoo-ah, and prosecuted this illegal attack. But the details that Mayor put out makes for a pretty damned humiliating situation for Cankles Caligula. You might even say shameful. Yeah. It's, like I said, how often does the loser get to dictate the terms of the end of the war? In fact, this morning on my former filthy morning habit, well, they talked about it some.
4: And looks at what he says and laughs. It's a different entity completely. So here's how yesterday played out. President Trump once again threatened new military strikes on Tehran before announcing he had once again called off the attacks. Since the U.S. and Israel launched the war in Iran back in late February, the president has publicly delayed or canceled planned military action at least 8 times. Trump claimed progress in negotiation as the reason for backing off the strikes yesterday.
5: We just made a great settlement of the war with Iran, and we're going to be subject to finalization of documents, which should get done over the next few days. Probably have a signing maybe in Europe, and it's a great thing.
4: All right. The president offered a few other details, and he has claimed a deal could be imminent several times in recent weeks. Later last night, Trump put it like this, quote, "We ended the war with Iran today." Tehran, however, is at least publicly telling a very different story. Iran's foreign ministry spokesman told state TV that the country has not reached a final decision regarding any agreement, and no signing date is set. Axios, meanwhile...
6: That just keeps happening. It just keeps happening.
4: Yeah. Axios, meanwhile, has details of what is in the agreement. President Trump says he's ready to sign. According to a diplomat from one of the mediating countries and a U.S. official, the memorandum of understanding would extend the ceasefire for 60 days, including Lebanon, during which time nuclear negotiations would be held. On the Strait of Hormuz, the key waterway would be reopened immediately without tolls, with a return to pre-war shipping volumes within 30 days. In return, the U.S. blockade would also be lifted. Iran would also be given temporary sanctions waivers to allow it to sell oil for 60 days. Axios reports the tentative agreement was reached on Wednesday night after hours of negotiations between a Qatari mediator and Iran's foreign minister, with the mediator coordinating by phone with Trump envoy Steve Witkoff and Jared Kushner.
6: Okay, I think we may... Mike Weiss, I think we made a mistake here. It's Friday. People get tired. And so I guess Alex just put in an old script. Because we've read that 12 times before. And a couple of new details, though, now. You have Netanyahu, obviously, is fighting for his own political life, being called a weakling, saying he follows Donald Trump around. He's getting hammered literally from the left, center, and right in Iran, even though the left, center, and right in Iran is all sort of center-right right now, at the very least. But again, Michael, maybe you can give us some insight. Why do we keep hearing the same thing over and over and over again when the Iranians have rejected this deal time and again, and hardliners in America have rejected this deal?
7: I mean, I just want to read you Iran's Mehr News Agency put out their version of this deal. Now, again, underscore, we don't know that this is the thing that Axios is reporting. We don't know if this is going to be the memorandum of understanding. But in their version of the deal, they get $300 billion in reconstruction money, $24 billion in a cash infusion, half of which will come before the negotiations begin. Remember, Joe, this isn't a deal. This is an agreement to keep talking, right, an extension of a ceasefire. There's nothing in here, again, the Iranian version, that talks about the missile program or financing or arming terrorist proxies like Lebanese Hezbollah. I mean, this would be an utter humiliation. I could see why Trump would want J.D. Vance to go to a signing ceremony instead of Donald Trump, right, if this is any pale shade of what this thing is going to look like. Look, I think he knows he's being had. He knows he's been abased by a regime that shouldn't exist by his lights, right? We were going in to do regime change. The Israelis certainly thought we were going to do regime change. We were going to arm the Kurds. We were going to install Ahmadinejad, a Holocaust-denying former president, as our preferred satrap. All of these plans came to dust, and he just wants out of it. I think Jonathan is right. You know, he's got buyer's remorse. He thinks he's been sold a bill of goods. He probably has been. And he just wants this thing over and done with. He's already looking at Cuba, right? But the problem is he can't sell this kind of thing. He can't sell it to his base. He can't sell it to the hawks. I mean, can you imagine Lindsey Graham on Twitter, if anything like what I just read you is the agreement here? I mean, this makes the JCPOA look like the Iraq War. You know, I mean, this Donald Trump ran against Barack Obama, saying he just gifted all this money to Iran, pallets of cash. This is pallets of cash. Probably with a little crypto action thrown in for the Witkoffs and the Kushners on the side, too. I mean, I don't know how anyone can look at this. And I've been talking not only to hawks in this country who are very pro-war. I've talked to Israeli national security strategists, former Israeli spies, who tell me this is a disaster for us. And why is it a disaster? Prior to this war, Israel had freedom of action, right? They get bombed. Iran launches a missile at them. A terrorist blows something up. They don't ask our permission. They go in and they do what they have to. Now what happens? Donald Trump gets on the phone with every journalist and says, Bibi listens to me. You know, I'm the big boy here. The Israelis don't lift a finger unless I allow them to. This is not what Israel wants. You know, this war for them, I think, has become like a pair of golden handcuffs. Yes, we help them bomb Iran. Yes, we helped them get rid of at least most of the missile program. The Iranians took a beating. They've taken a beating with the economic penalties imposed by this blockade. But now the Israelis feel like, you know, they oversold and underdelivered. And, you know, Bibi has a problem, too, at home. Israelis do not feel like they're getting value for dollar for this thing. So he's facing a political revolt in his country.
0: Is he really?
6: And there will be, obviously, John Heilman, a revolt in this country if those numbers are accurate. I did notice that the president didn't talk about sanctions relief. He didn't talk about the so-called reconstruction dollars that he'd been talking about for quite some time. And you just look at these numbers that Michael just talked about. You're at about $325 billion. That the Iranians would be paid just to go into negotiations for 6 months. I want to remind everybody, the great meltdown among all Republicans regarding Barack Obama's pallets of cash was $400 million. I want to underline this. Maybe somebody can tell me how much more, as far as multiplying goes, $325 billion is than $400 million, right? What is it, 100 times more? At least 100 times more. And let me. This reminds me so much of when people were talking about the Biden crime family and the corruption, that Hunter may have taken a trip on Air Force Two once and introduced Daddy to a business partner when he was vice president, comparing that to what's going on now.
4: Remember those days?
6: Or Burisma, Hunter getting a $3 million fee, which he may have, I don't know, maybe made $1.5 million from it after it was all over, or selling his NFTs or selling his art for $50,000 or $100,000. And now you've got $4 billion in personal wealth accumulated by the Trumps over the first 18 months of the second term.
0: Yeah, I mean, it's convenient to have those numbers at hand. How do you think, okay, this is a dangerous thing to ask, but how do you think the maggots are going to take this? Because I'm willing to bet the maggots are shit in the bed right now. But $12 billion up front, $12.5 billion up front just to come in and sit down at the table. Golly. Art of the deal, right? Jesus. You remember that the doctor in the previous story said, and it's just gonna get worse. And I wonder sometimes if in his increasingly rare lucid moments he realizes his life would have been exponentially better if he hadn't pushed the Peter principle to its absolute limit, you know, and risen to the highest level of his own incompetence. Actually, he's past the highest level of his own incompetence. The highest level of his own incompetence was sometime in the 1970s, or maybe when he bankrupted a casino. It takes some real incompetence to bankrupt a casino. More people hearing the whatever the audio artifacts are. Yeah. Oh, there was a fun one. Yeah, it's almost like the processor is running slow inside. Well, this is just a cornucopia of technological screw-ups. Honestly, I didn't do this. This was so. Hopefully, okay. What happened, what you heard, was the Rodecaster just crashing. And then it rebooted itself and came back. And so I started talking, but meanwhile, unless you tell me otherwise, the interface had crashed, you know, the stream interface. And I was merrily broadcasting along, and then realized, wait, because Micah sent me a note saying, and you're gone. No, I was gone for a couple of minutes at least. What I was talking about is the fact that the maggots are going to lose their tiny mind. But earlier today, again on my former filthy morning habit, that Solon of Manhattan, Donnie Deutsch, advertising maven, madman, whatever. Billable Rick says, how long is the stream down? I don't know for sure, but probably 3-4 minutes, 5. But what I had said was that the prediction markets are saying that J.D. Vance, who will be the guy that Nitwit Nero sends to any signing ceremony, so that he won't have to, he himself, Cankles Caligula, will not have to bear the stain of giving Iran $325 billion American taxpayer dollars. Gosh, isn't it great that we got rid of USAID and fired all those people who worked on things like keeping the North American screw worm out of the United States and got rid of people who worked on diseases. Well, so we should have $325 billion laying around to give to the Iranians in recompense for the fact that we attacked them illegally. Yeah. So anyway, trying to plumb the depths of Nitwit Nero's mind, they called on Donnie Deutsch and his thin gray settlings.
6: Yeah, we don't have to ask about brand up, brand down. I'm going to start with Lemire really quickly, and he has a question for you, Donnie. But Jonathan, you look at what John Cornyn said, and we've always known from the beginning of the Trump term that on the most horrific, just the absolute most horrific, bordering on unconstitutional plans coming out of the White House, you can usually count on three Republicans: Murkowski, Susan Collins, and Mitch McConnell, to say no. I mean, it didn't always happen that way, but usually for the absolute worst ideas, the absolute worst plans coming from the absolute worst people, they were usually there. Now, in the new world we live in, I've added, and maybe you have some other people, John Cornyn, who Donald Trump defeated with his endorsement, Tom Tillis, who knew he couldn't run again because he would be defeated, Bill Cassidy, who was defeated. We're up to 6 free agents right there who have absolutely nothing to lose. In fact, it's in Susan Collins' best interest to go against the absolute worst ideas because she actually has an election. And Murkowski, she just wins in Alaska, whether people on the hard right like it or not. So talk about, before we even get to the midterms and how badly Cornyn believes that will go for Republicans, talk about how difficult things have become for Donald Trump just since the Paxton election.
8: No question. There is sort of this suddenly a new caucus that's formed within the Republican Senate. You just named 6, and then you can throw in on occasion, some Rand Paul occasionally does defy the president on certain issues. And you also have other senators who suddenly are in very tough races this fall who are going to have to pick and choose. There will be moments where they might feel like they need to exert independence. And we have seen the Senate start to say no on occasion, on the funding for the ballroom, on the January 6th slush fund. You know, we have seen the handful of rebukes. Now, not as many as perhaps, you know, others would like, but there are some degrees of independence here. And I think Cornyn's right that, like, Trump is going to have a very tough 2 years as a lame duck. Now, of course, inherently he is one already. He is prohibited from running for president again. But that doesn't really kick in until the midterms. And I think for Trump, Donnie, it's also going to be, it's going to be such a fascinating development to watch, let's say, in January. Assuming the Democrats take one or both houses of Congress, you know, Trump is going to have his powers checked because he won't have, you know, because of that. But also, for the very first time in a decade, he's going to suddenly realize he's not going to be the number one topic of conversation. The political world is eventually going to move to the 2028 race and consume with those primaries, both fields wide open, Republicans and Democrats. How is Trump going to handle that in sort of he enters his last phase? I'm going to predict not well.
9: Yeah, I don't see it any way it goes well for Trump in the midterms. I mean, we're into June, and June is might as well be September. I mean, people come take the summer off, and the prices are not changing. They're going to keep going up. And so when you take the prices of gas and you take the prices of everything, all the cost of things, you take Iran, you take Epstein, you take just an overall starting to crack, those see these cracks in the Republican kind of foundation, you go, what's going to make it go well for him? And I think he, just to kind of jump forward a little bit, as far as him like not being the center of attention, not to get ahead of my skis here, but you kind of go, what would he do to make sure to anoint the next candidate keeps him still front and center? And then I go, maybe it's not Rubio, and maybe it's not Vance. Maybe it's somebody with the last name Trump. And I know I'm getting way ahead of my skis here, but if you just study this guy as a character, you go, that's where he's going. So that's the way he keeps himself center of attention.
10: I don't think it would surprise anybody, Donnie. It could happen. We'll see. And guys, one more note on John Cornyn, hopefully a lesson some Republicans learned, but they don't seem to have learned yet, is that John Cornyn voted with President Trump 99.3% of the time during the campaign. Oh, just a few weeks ago, he proposed naming a highway after Donald Trump. He did all the things that we view maybe as pathetic sometimes. And it didn't pay off. You'd think at some point these men and women would learn that with Donald Trump, loyalty is not a two-way street, and you might as well stand on your integrity and stand up for what you actually believe in.
4: That is so brutal.
6: That is brutal, and it may be one of the reasons why when John Thune was asked this past week, well, could the president do the same thing to you? Thune just shrugged his shoulders and laughed.
4: That's the reality.
6: Yeah, good. But even that response was sort of a response born out of the bitter knowledge that John Thune's not going to be going around chasing Donald Trump's, pats on the head from Donald Trump quite as much, because they've all found out it does you no good. What's that number? 99.3%
10: of the time Cornyn voted with Trump.
6: Oh.
10: Yeah.
6: Oh, that's brutal.
4: Okay, still ahead on Morning Joe. It's been 1 year since Democratic Senator Alex Padilla was handcuffed and removed from a Homeland Security press conference after trying to question then-Secretary.
0: And the funny thing is, Alex Padilla is still a member of the United States Senate, Krusty the Nasty Nazi Gnome, however. Hasn't been heard from in a while. Yeah. Oopsie. Thank you, George and Coarse Gold, the Yale psychiatrist that I was whose name I was trying to remember, Dr. Bandy X. Lee, who's been screaming from the rooftops for eons that Kankel's Caligula is out of his mind. Thanks, George. From Cynthia, the maggot response to this deal. Yeah, the smarter ones will be shitting their beds. The stupid, dumb ones will be cheering it, praising Trump and exclaiming how brilliant Trump is and how only Trump could achieve this incredible outcome. In that last point, they'd be right. Who else could be that stupid? I know, Cynthia. But so far, it's people like, Laura Loomer. Newcomb, you can't ever trust those people. They're, in her case, they're moose limbs. What a twit. But it was interesting that they mentioned John Cornholio. Apparently he's not necessarily going to go quietly into his good night. No. He may, he may actually prove a thorn in Nitwit Nero's side. Oh, well. Gosh, I hope it doesn't hurt too little. Yeah, the reason they brought up John Cornholio on my filthy former morning habit was because of an interview he did with the New York Times. And in that interview, he predicted that come November, the midterms are going to be a disaster for the maggots. And the Times said, you know, well, Donald Trump said, John Cornyn will remain my friend for a long time to come. And Cornyn responded saying, if that's the way friends treat you, you wonder about his enemies. Well, his enemies just jerk him around like a puppet on a string. See Iran. But he's dangerous now. He doesn't have to worry about what the people of Texas want. He doesn't have to worry about what Nitwit Nero wants. He can, if he wants, just dedicate himself to nothing but vengeance. And so, speaking to the Times, Cornyn said, I think it's going to be a pretty bumpy ride for the next 7 months. It does give some of us, him, Tom Tillis, a couple of others, a little more freedom and certainly leverage. As the president told President Zelensky when he was in office a year or so ago, he said, you don't have any cards. Well, I got some cards to play, Cornholio said. If he would do that to me, he'd do it to anybody. There's never going to be good enough for him other than 100%, you know, slavish adherence to whatever he wants. But obviously that's not what the senator's role is supposed to be, especially in terms of checks and balances. Well, bless your pea-picking heart. You're finally figuring it out, John Cornholio? You may have figured it out, but I don't know if you're ever going to be able to get those brownish-orange stains off of your nose. Cornholio said, it's going to make things harder, certainly more expensive in Texas, and make it harder around the country with what he's doing. I don't say that with any sort of desire for vengeance. I just think that's the way it's going to be. He's going to have the most miserable 2 years of his life. Oh, from your lips to God's ear, Cornholio, in the last 2 years of his term, I think, because I think November is going to be a disaster. I'm going to continue to look for opportunities to make this next 7 months as productive as possible. I've never said that former senators look happier. I've always said that former senators look happier, healthier, and they're certainly more prosperous. So I'm kind of like looking forward to what comes next. Yeah, he's going to get that sweet, sweet, sweet right-wing think tank payday. Plus, he's got a war chest that he more or less gets to keep. Uh-huh. You know, that's not a terrible idea, Cynthia. Cynthia says, I think we could avoid that $325 billion payment to Iran if we just sent them Trump and Netanyahu instead. Let Iran have their way with them. What a deal. Well, how many times have I brought up the story of Marcus Licinius Crassus, the richest man in the world, who proved not to be quite the military mind that he thought he was, got captured by the Parthians, who were Persian. And Parthian king said, we hear you're hungry for gold. Well, we're going to give you all you ever could want. And they strapped him down on the ground, jacked his mouth open, and poured liquid molten gold down his gullet. And that was the end of Crassus. But vengeance is apparently on the mind of more than one maggot. Nancy Hatchet Face Mace is pissed. According to The Hill, in an interview, the article referenced an excrement that she ran over to X and excreted. Nancy Hatchet Face Mace said,
1: People keep asking me, will you get revenge on Trump for ending your political career? The answer is yes. I'll be adding to the unemployment number in January.
0: And then Wednesday on X, none other than actor, we use the term loosely, Rob Schneider, you can do it, said he sent his support to Nancy. And she said, never thought I'd get my congressional send-off from Deuce Bigelow. Don't worry, sir. I promise to be more of a menace than ever. There's nothing to hold me back. I think Sarah McBride at a Pride Gala address referred to as Capitol Hill's number one potty cop. God, I hope it doesn't hurt too little. All the way around. Yeah. And we are 20 minutes into the second hour of the program. Hopefully this gizmo will remain stable now. It seems the clicks and pops are gone. So that's a good sign. Yeah, I was gone from 5:58 p.m. Eastern Daylight Time to 6:03. Thanks, Brother Deacon. Now, our deficit is at 4810. $4,810. I hate talking about this, but if we got another day in May funded, then we could avoid, well, we could avoid being at $5,000 come Moran Monday. And I'm trying to, I hope for us to stay away from that number because, well, that's getting right up on top of an entire unfunded month. We've never had that in 23 years of broadcasting, never had that. And, you know, $5 here, $10 there, everything counts and everything matters when it's a matter of keeping the utilities paid, the water, the power, the phones, the internet, some groceries here and there, the occasional bad tire. I knew who it was the minute I saw the number. Thank you, Jeremy. So that new number is $4,799.83. Thanks, Jeremy. It helps. It really does. And I'm even willing to do the ciphering for it. Thank you, Jeremy. Thank you so much. And speaking of Jeremy, let's go ahead and go over the river and through the woods to the old holler tree that we sublet from the Keebler Elves. And goodness me, we've got a great group gathered together. This should be fun. Hey, gang.
11: Hey, Roman.
0: How are you, Jeremy?
11: Oh, good. Speaking of that decimal point, dear God, so the other night when I made that semi-major boo-boo, and thankfully you noticed it right off,
0: yeah,
11: you sent it back, and I thought it would cancel itself out, because I sent you and never left my account, so I left it in the account it came from, and I left it there, and I told Asa, I almost think she screwed up, I'm going to sit there for a couple of days, and if it, I thought you gave me too much on it, so I let it sit there overnight. Well, I came back the next morning to my bank account, and I incurred 3 NSF fees because it took it from my account, and there was 100 less than that amount was in there.
0: Oh, honey, I'm so sorry.
11: So, no, it's my own mischief. It's okay. It turned good into the story. So I knew what it was. So I called my bank promptly this morning when I got up. I told them what happened. I said, look, you can look at my ledger and follow what happened here. I said, I meant to send this much. I missed a decimal point in 2 items up. I corrected it, didn't send it back. She's like, I see it all, you're fine. So they reversed it all. So everything's fine, but it bit me harder than I thought it would.
0: I did. I knew it was a... I know where your decimal points belong, Jeremy.
11: Here's the ironic part. I couldn't say it online at the time. I tried to send it twice before. or through my debit card, and they kept denying it. The fuck is going on? So I switched it directly to my bank account, and that let it go through. Because I wasn't wearing my glasses when I did it. I didn't know I'd done it, obviously.
0: Well, see, I mean, there's a lot of weird stuff out there. I mentioned it once, I think, last week, or early this week. I got a note, well, I got a call from Miss Terry, who said that she got an email, and if anybody else has gotten it, please let me know. Hopefully it's corrected now. But this week, I got a call from Mary, who said that she got an email, and if anybody else gotten it, please let me know. Hopefully it's corrected now.

0: Granted,
1: over at Only Feet, I do occasionally run promotions there, you know. Only Feet, 50% off memberships, but not at Patreon. That was supposed to be a joke. You're supposed to be laughing at the idea that your humble hostess has an Only Feet account.
0: I'm not a Feet fan, so I can't even laugh at it. I searched for you after you mentioned that, and your name's not there, the normal name.
1: Yeah, I don't know where this email came from.
0: Well, someone lifted it somewhere. At least she told you. At least you're aware of it, and I'm guessing the group is now too.
1: But if anybody else has seen that, please let me know, so that I can get back in touch with Patreon and tell them somebody's scamming me.
0: Anyway, that was the extent of my exciting news. It's almost 100 here today. I mean, 91 is a little excessive. It's almost 100, but it was 91 today. White heat, hot. It rained. It all dried up instantly, even though it was a torrential rain when it came down. That was a half hour ago. Now it's humid as an MF-er in here, so I'm trying to get done early tonight and just go home and enjoy my air conditioning.
1: Steamy, to say the least.
0: So I'll hand it off to Roger unless I hear someone commenting later, but go ahead, Roger.
1: Hey, Roger.
2: I am hoping that I've got everything configured correctly.
1: You sound good so far.
2: Okay. Somehow my computer stopped wanting to recognize my headset, and I had to go to the phone last week, and anyhow. I think I got it all back. Today over at the VA, we only had one person come through and flip us off and yell at us for being traitors. And
1: Only one,
2: coming in and out of the VA. By far, we had lots and lots of honks and waves, and even some of the construction trucks going by are honking and waving at us. So, it's a good thing. Next Sunday, we're going to have a gathering in competition with the folks that are half naked and trying to draw blood at the White House down at the federal courthouse. It'll be my first time down there because I've kind of tried to stay away because that's where most of the ICE protests are. And this being Oregon, things get nasty in a hurry, and I'd rather not breathe tear gas. So. I've been staying away, but next Sunday afternoon ought to be good.
0: Robin, just so you know, you're giving us some feedback. I'm hearing Roger back through your feed.
1: I have no idea why.
0: I was hearing bits and pieces of what he says after he says.
1: I mean the only way it could possibly be feeding back is through these cans, and they're closed ear cans. It's just, this is going to be one of those programs, I guess.
3: I'm not getting the same thing, Roxanne.
1: Oh, okay.
3: Everything just fine.
1: Everything's okay.
2: And I just got a big click.
1: Well, I'm not clicking or popping anymore. At least that I hear. Who knows? Oh, by the way, though, quick program note. This is one of those things I know of in advance. It's not like Tuesday when the internet just went out and stayed out. Monday, I have to take my daughter to a doctor's appointment, and that appointment is at 3:40 p.m. Eastern Daylight Time. The odds of me getting back in time for air, because it's in Beckley, are slim to none. If I can get back in time to get on air, I will. But if you were going to put a dollar on it over on Calshi, no would probably be the best use of your money. I can't believe I'm doing unpaid product placements for those fucking prediction markets.
2: Well, the only real other thing I've got

0: that orange piece of shit that's in the White House was crowing about 172,000 new jobs. Anybody want to guess how many of them California donated?
1: Don't leave us in suspense.
0: Okay. California donated 37,000 of them. If you were to take that 172,000, it comes out to approximately 3,440 per state. So California donated 10 times the number of jobs that they should have to keep Donnie's 172,000 job numbers as being great. So much for the socialist state of California under Gavin Newsom.
1: Yeah, right, but I'm sure none of the maggots noticed that, Roger, because they're busy squealing about how the election, you know, the mayoral election in L.A. was stolen from poor Spencer Pratt.
0: Yeah, well, at least L.A. is not electing a clown.
1: So,
0: this is not the first time, however, that the jungle primary in California has put two Democrats on the ballot for the same office. Although the last time they did it, I believe the election was for a senator.
1: Kamala Harris, maybe?
0: Oh, I'm thinking it was the Harris campaign that had two Democrats on it, but I don't remember the exact campaign it was. But there were two Democrats on the Senate side. No Republican was running in the general. And I'm not at all concerned about the gubernatorial race in California. If you take the number of votes that Steyer got and add them to the number of votes that Sierra got, they're going to clean the floor with whoever the Republicans have put up.
1: Steve Hilton.
0: And I don't care whether they call it on election night or wait 3 weeks. There's no way in hell that a Republican can be elected governor of California. I mean, as much as people want to complain about the high-speed rail and how terrible Gavin Newsom is and how much of a socialist he is and all the rest of that bullshit, the people of California aren't falling for it. Now, some people that live around Sparky's area, that's redneck city over there.
1: That's the free state of Jefferson, right?
0: Yeah, well, what's interesting is that the very far northeastern corner of California, that district got combined with the coast, and those poor people over there in Modoc County are now feeling more left out than ever because their dyed-in-the-wool MAGA congressman got beaten, just got smoked in the primary.
1: So that's one of the seats that will be turning blue?
0: Correct.
1: Months ago, Doug LaMalfa went off to sing with the Bleeding Choir Eternal.
0: Well, I hope Donnie can join him soon.
1: Well, I mean...
0: Oh, not until after January 20th. I agree with you.
1: Yeah. No. He needs to go before.
0: Oh, no, before. That's right. Before. Yeah.
2: No. I want him to make it to at least December so you know how much this fucking country and world hates him.
1: You want to explain yourself there, Jeremy?
0: I think what Jeremy was alluding to there, that he wants to wait till after the general.
1: Wait
2: till after November so he knows how much the country fucking hates his guts and all these maggot motherfuckers.
1: Oh, I thought maybe it was because you wanted to see America not cancel Christmas over him.
2: That'll never happen. He can't cancel Christmas. Good luck on that.
1: Well, the other day, I didn't mention it, but the other day he was bragging about the trade deficit numbers because they're going higher. And he said, I love it. When he's been shrieking and hooting and barking and grunting for eons now that we're getting killed on the trade deficit. We're just getting killed. Well, now we're getting killed worse, and he loves that.
0: Well, he loves inflation, too.
1: Yeah, sure.
0: I just don't understand how the MAGA crowd can be standing with him when he says he likes inflation.
1: Because, Roger, it's a cult. And a cult is orthodox in nature. And the nature of orthodoxy is that you cannot challenge any element of the orthodoxy. So if the cult leader says inflation is good, everybody in the cult has to moo and grunt that inflation is good.
0: Well, why can't they do like those folks down in San Diego and put on their sneakers and their shirts and all the rest of it and climb in their bunk and drink cyanide?
2: I still stand by it's because he does not like the people they hate. He doesn't like non-whites or non-Christians. That's how this all is based around. Even though they may not identify as a Christian, they don't like people who aren't white. That's a big part of it. That's a huge part of it. Or not straight. And definitely not trans.
1: Yeah, right.
0: Anyhow, let's pass it off to somebody else.
1: Well, I wanted to actually share something real quick before we dive in to other things. Because I haven't mentioned it on the program, but there have been some bleeps and blips coming out about, do you remember, does the name Thomas Crooks ring a bell?
0: Yeah, they ran a big travel agency back in the 50s and 60s.
2: Oh, you said Crook, not Hook. I was going to say, didn't he fight Peter Pan?
1: No. Thomas Crooks. The silence says everything. Thomas Crooks was the 20-year-old young white man who allegedly tried to assassinate Trump in the summer of 2024 just 2 years ago, and none of us recognize his name. That's curiosity number one. Curiosity number two is that a couple of weeks ago, news broke that Crooks, prior to taking a pot shot at Nitwit Nero, had been emailing with a deputy sheriff two or three times of that county in Pennsylvania. This, in turn, caused an absolute shit hemorrhage among the maggots. We didn't notice it, but they goddamn sure did. And now there's a story circulating via Dan Bongino, who was said to be bitterly crying in that secret Situation Room meeting that was held without Nitwit Nero, about how JoJo Blondie and Todd Blanchie had completely screwed up the Epstein affair. Well, yesterday, a prominent podcaster out of Australia named Mario Nawal interviewed testicle-toasting man of masculine masculinity, Tuckio Rose Carlson. And among other things, let's go to the clip. You might find this interesting. It was Butler County, PA, by the way. by the way, Crooks' toxicology report. Remember, we got no hospital records on Nitwit Nero. But his toxicology report, after he was gunned down by the Secret Service or whomever, is missing several assays that one would expect to see in a post-mortem toxicology report. So here's Tuckio Rose talking to Mario Narwhal. Narwhal.
3: You know that about Butler, I know that Trump shut down the investigation into Butler. That is a fact. Dan Bongino told me that when he worked at the FBI. And Dan Bongino himself was terrified when I spoke to him in December. It's such a long, boring story, but basically I came into possession, I beg your pardon, of accidentally came into possession of a lot of the social media posts that we were told didn't exist that were posted by Thomas Crooks in the months and years before the shooting. And I was amazed that the FBI had lied about this. So I called Kash Patel and I later called Dan Bongino and I says, you know, what is this? I'm not attacking you. It was the previous FBI administration that did this. It was Chris Wray, but what is this? And Dan Bongino became hysterical with me on the phone. I've known Dan a long time, for many years, and always gotten along with him. You know, whatever his faults, you know, nice guy. Nice, certainly very nice to me. I never had a problem with Dan, ever. And that problem began when I brought this information to his attention, and he became a different person. He was clearly terrified. I didn't get it at first, but he was hysterical. And ultimately, after a long series of text exchanges, which I still have, and phone conversations, he said, look, take it up with Trump. He's the one who shut down the investigation. And that was, I think, the first or second week of December. I think it was the beginning of the second week of December. I have it written down. But that was the moment when I realized, oh, wow, you know, there's no good explanation for shutting down an investigation into your own attempted murder. Like, this is not what we've been told it was.
1: Got that? Anybody? Bueller? I hope. Are you?
4: It's hard for me to believe. It's hard for me to believe anything that Tucker Carlson says, frankly. So, I mean, in a pot full of liars, who are we supposed to believe?
1: Well, we must always be careful of confirmation bias, but you know as well or better than anybody out here right now what's involved with testing the credibility of someone. If Tuckio Rose actually has that email exchange with Bongino, it needs to come out.
4: Yeah. And the text messages that he was talking about.
1: Yeah. Bongino, for his part, responding, said, now it's interesting that in that clip, Tuckio Rose is saying, you know, I've known Bongino for years. We got along. He's a good guy. Didn't say. Well, in responding, Bongino came roaring out and said, hey, and this was today, saying, he's a lying Nepo baby. He's like Teddy Ruxpin. You put a coin in his back and he tells you a story.
4: Well, I mean, that reaction kind of comports with what Tucker Carlson just said, doesn't it?
1: Hey, Kevin, could you please mute just for a minute? Sorry. I'm sorry, David. But if we're testing credibility here, that's at least interesting. But the fact of the matter is, David, we didn't get any investigation reports on Butler. You know, as soon as he was done standing up and putting his fist in the air, what Secret Service agent allows his protectee to do that?
4: And after his ear magically rematerialized or something?
1: Right? Well, yeah, and he wore a panty liner on his ear for a day or so. Then it was gone a day later, and there was no sign of it even being hit by anything. And I go back to our dear friend Dr. Allen down in Texas, who knows of such things, who said to us, The tissue of the ear is really the cartilaginous tissue in particular of the ear. It takes a long time to heal. No stitches, no scab, no scar, nowhere for the blood to have come from. But they sure made a lot of hay on it. And I do remember some of this as being true. They said he had no online footprint. And then it came out, in fact, that he had multiple email exchanges with a Butler County, Pennsylvania sheriff's deputy. Take it for what it's worth, but there's a lot of stuff out here that doesn't make any damn sense.
4: Well, I mean, I'm personally operating from the assumption that that was not what it appeared to be at the time. So, like you said, again, confirmation bias. I just, the Tucker Carlson is not a credible source to me, and so that's why I'm reluctant to believe what he's saying. But if Dan Bongino is coming out and for lack of a better word, being apoplectic the way in response to Tucker Carlson's allegations, that to me tends to support the what Tucker Carlson was saying, that he was reacting in a way that indicates there's something to hide.
1: Well, and again, Tucker Carlson, the fact that Tucker Carlson said it doesn't invalidate it, at least this part of it. The fact of the matter is, it was the Biden administration FBI who investigated at the time. And
4: under, but the Christopher Wray was the
1: right, FBI director. Right, he was the director.
4: He's got ties to Skull and Bones and
1: the rest. The rest of them.
4: Yeah.
1: But so it's hard not to look at that and say, huh? And this idea, because I still think the way that I was taught to think a long time ago. What has been the response every time that there has been a critique of anything the Trump administration has done? What is their stock standard answer?
4: Fake news.
1: Joe Biden.
4: Oh, yeah.
1: Joe Biden. So if you say, hey, where's the investigation report on Thomas Crooks? The immediate answer, if you're a maggot and you're operating within your typical modus operandi, your answer is Joe Biden. Not abject silence. And so that's the summer of 2024. By January 2025, Nitwit Nero is at the head of the head of the government. Cash Patel is heading the FBI. And, you know, how many times has Cash Patel testified before Congress? So he said, well, around Joe Biden.
0: Right.
1: Why aren't they screaming Joe Biden about this?
4: Most likely because they don't want to bring attention to it.
1: Right, because nobody believes it.
4: Yeah.
1: And any attention to any light on it is only going to make people not believe it more. The whole thing,
4: right.
1: You know, some poor maggot got his brains blown out the front of his head.
4: Here's the thing that I think about when I hear this. So like if the Secret Service and the FBI and other portions of the law, federal law enforcement establishment that have been co-opted or captured by the fascists, if they can stage something like that, what precludes them from engaging in other sort of nefarious activities? What comes to mind to me is Charlie Kirk. Like, if they can stage something like that in Butler, Pennsylvania, why wouldn't they be able to take out Charlie Kirk and cover it up as well?
1: And it's hive mind, because that's the next story I've got in the stack here, David. Deputy Utah County Attorney Christopher Ballard is going to be hailed into court in Provo on a contempt citation. He's the prosecutor in charge of trying the Tyler Robinson case, and the judge in the case has absolutely imposed a gag order and has locked down any reporting on the case to the greatest extent he possibly can. And so Utah 4th District Judge Tony Graff Jr. Is going to rule on whether Christopher Ballard, the assistant prosecutor, violated his gag order when he showed up on, of course, Fox News TV Radio Rwanda this past April. And defense counsel for Tyler Robinson immediately filed on it and said and described it as a contemptuous media tour whose sole purpose was to get around the judge's gag order. And they said that it profoundly threatens their client's right to a fair trial, which it probably does. I mean, when they come around to arguing it, they could even go so far as to move for dismissal. I would think that would be a bit unusual, but not impossible.
4: Probably more likely that if there's any, well, it was a national television program. What I was going to say is it's more likely if there's any sort of like tainting of the jury pool, that would probably be a venue change, would probably be the remedy. But if it's a national television program, I don't know.
1: Maybe it's more warranted. It's also Fox News TV Radio Rwanda, which is probably on 90, and, you know, Gino, if you're out there, feel free to chime in on this. It's probably on 90% of television sets behind the Zion Curtain.
4: The Zion That one made me chuckle.
1: Oh, that's an old one. That's a really old reference for Utah.
4: I hadn't heard that one before.
1: But why would you jeopardize your own prosecution? And can you imagine you're appointed defense counsel, and so, you know, you're kind of walking uphill with one foot in a bucket and both hands tied behind your back.
4: isn't that always the case for a public defender?
1: But consider what you've got. You've got an Iranian video declaring that they have intel that Mossad took out Charlie Kirk. You've got Candace Owens, who at least titularly is within the reach of the subpoena power of the state of Utah, who has been shrieking from the rooftops that Nitwit Nero had Charlie Kirk offed. And as a defense lawyer, you know that in a case like this, all you've got to do is create a reasonable doubt.
4: Yep.
1: And the question becomes one of, is it unreasonable to think that someone other than Tyler Robinson did it? Dude hasn't even entered a plea in the case. And he's just been secreted away inside some hellhole Utah prison.
4: Well, my first thought, he hasn't entered a plea, so he hasn't been arraigned?
1: No.
4: On any charges?
1: No.
4: Well, if I were the defense attorney, I'm looking into some sort of speedy trial argument.
1: But I don't know that he's necessarily demanded one.
4: He probably should, if he hasn't been arraigned.
1: Yeah.
4: After these many months. There's a statute in Oregon that...
1: But you can also waive... waive that, too, though. And I'm guessing his lawyers probably did waive it. And sad to say, but he's probably safer behind bars than he is out at his liberty.
4: Yeah, that's probably a good point.
1: But the Iranian propaganda video is fascinating because they claim that it wasn't a shooter at all. That the wireless
4: technology and the pagers.
1: It was the wireless microphone and the pager technology. And then you've got the two dudes standing there doing the hand jive next to him.
4: Yep. I watched that video multiple times, and no one is ever going to be able to convince me to disregard what I saw with my own two eyes. Those two dudes were signaling something somewhere.
1: Yeah, and then for sure. and the thing that also gets pointed out is by the very next day, that entire area had been resurfaced. And that strikes me as odd because, in the time that I spent as a prosecuting attorney, I ran around with some cops, and in addition to the shotguns and AR-15s and crap like that in their trunks, there's also always a couple of 2-liter bottles of Coca-Cola.
4: To get up the blood?
1: To get the blood up because of the phosphoric acid. So it's not like they couldn't have gotten the blood up. But the argument made was that because the operation was screwed up, that it exploded downward and there were chunks of the device embedded in the concrete.
4: Oh, and I was thinking if it was a gunshot, it would have had a very specific splatter pattern, wouldn't have had. And if the blood splatter pattern wasn't consistent with what they're claiming to be the gunshot, it's more consistent with an explosive.
1: Yeah, it's a 30-06, David. It's a 30-06 round. It's a.
4: I mean, I'm not an expert in any of
1: if
4: that.
1: A 30-06 round or any hunting rifle round, pistol bullets and the like tend to be have rounded noses. Okay.
4: Okay.
1: But if you look at a 30-06 round, it looks like a little tiny intercontinental ballistic missile. It's got a whopping load of powder that in the casing that necks down to the size. It's bigger at the bottom than it is at the top, and the neck of the cartridge is the same size as the caliber of the bullet going into it.
4: Okay.
1: And there are all kinds of different cartridges, but it's probably a full metal jacket 30-06 round. And there's just not a lot of tissue there to make the round break up. And, of course, Tyler Robinson, he may have been an Eagle Scout, but that doesn't mean that he's a qualified sniper at 250 yards.
4: Right.
1: And this is going to seem silly. But earlier today, I walked out to the car. Which is about maybe 25 feet away from the door here. And there's some construction going on at an elementary school about 2 blocks up. And as I was walking back from the car, I heard bang, bang, bang. And it took me aback Because if I hear something like that when I'm down at the mansion, I know that one of my neighbors is exercising his Second Amendment rights and plinking up in the woods, or, you know, sighting in his 9mm or his 30-06 or his 243 or whatever. But in the middle of a nice little Midwestern town like Parkersburg, it's kind of surprising. And then I went, oh, wait, that's construction. That's what those bangs are. Those aren't gunfire. And the reason I went through that process to describe it that way, David, is that to the average person, the bang of a 30-06 versus the bang of an explosive device going off on Charlie Kirk's chest, they're probably the same noise.
4: Yeah.
2: Felt the same way about Thomas Crooks when I saw his face. He looks like a pimply-faced high schooler. Not saying he couldn't kill a deer in the woods from a tree stand, but I don't think he killed a president from where he was shooting. It wasn't him.
1: And dead men tell no tales.
2: Right. Like I said, I shouldn't judge based on your looks, but he does look like a high schooler, and maybe he went to a 4-H camp. I'm making place that shot twice.
4: I mean, let's pull back a minute. Shouldn't we, like, let's analyze what exactly we're talking about, right? Before we get too much further into it.
1: Yeah.
4: We're talking about a rogue element of the United States government, or rogue elements of the United States government.
1: And possibly staging, a foreign country.
4: And in collusion with possibly a foreign country. Staging and executing. I mean, staging and carrying out assassination attempts on U.S. soil. I mean, that's what we're talking about.
1: Yes.
2: Does it seem impossible with Trump, though, with you, David? Because it doesn't with me.
4: No, I just wanted to point out just how plausible this all is. And if that is the case, if we do indeed have some sort of rogue elements of our own government engaged with foreign intelligence agencies to execute these kind of operations on American soil, what other capabilities do they have? If they're using the same sort of Mossad technology, what other technology do they have available at their disposal, at their disposal to them?
2: Well, look at that guy during...
4: And what nefarious purposes can they employ that technology to do?
2: Well, look at that guy. I think it was during the Trump's first administration in Vegas that gunned down 60 people from a motel, you know, 500 feet up. We never get a square answer what he was about and why he did it or what his past was, other than his brother has child porn.
1: But if I'm that poor, overworked public defender, I'm gonna be a real annoyance to the court, because now, you know, it was what, maybe 2-3 days ago, I had the story about, and it's come out now that, you know, because back when it was happening in real time, we at this program ran the clip of Charlie Kirk saying that he wasn't going to talk about Epstein anymore. And that he was going to trust the president and his staff. Well, what we now know is that Charlie Kirk was part of the conversation in that Situation Room, bizarre meeting that didn't include Tangerine Tiberius.
4: Wait, Charlie Kirk was in that meeting?
1: No, he wasn't in the meeting. He was a topic of the conversation. Was saying, we're losing the younger part of the MAGA base because they're not believing any of this. Just listen to Charlie Kirk. And then Nitwit Nero calls up Charlie Kirk and calls him everything but a child of God.
4: And what better to re-engage that same element than to have some sort of martyr?
1: Well, sure, but the other thing that goes along with it is that you've got people like Candace Owens saying that he had broken with Israel and he was no longer going to carry water for Bibi Netanyahu or the Gaza genocide. That and then he started to loop because the most important thing to him was the money. Remember, dude didn't make it past his freshman first semester of college. He was a made man by a billionaire who said, you know, we're going to use the guise of Jesus Christ to turn people into maggots like you. And Chuckles lapped it up like a kitty over cream. And so when he says, I'm not talking about Epstein anymore, I trust Daddy, the entire TPUSA base said, you fucking sell out. He's like, oh, I've stepped in it now. And he came back and said, no, I just admit I wasn't going to talk about it anymore that day. And then he's dead.
4: I mean, look what they did to Martin. Look what they did to Malcolm. People that can change hearts and minds.
1: Yeah. And which is in no wise to compare Chuckles Kirk.
4: Right. No.
1: To Martin or Malcolm or Bobby.
4: Right. It's the same pattern of behavior, though.
1: Yeah. It absolutely is. And, you know, I kind of hate stories like this because I feel like I'm working Alex Jones's corner. But, you know, I said early on when it first happened.
4: There's a difference between.
1: I said the hit was called in.
4: No. And there's a difference between, you know, saying the Sandy Hook kids were child actors or whatever.
1: Yeah.
4: And putting pieces together with verifiable evidence, trying to identify an illegal combination.
1: And remember, not that far from where the killing took place, within a couple of months, I can't remember before or after, I think after, remember the guy who got busted in a sting for child porn and was a high-ranking Israeli tech?
4: I don't.
1: Netanyahu.
4: Refresh my memory.
1: Well, yeah, he was stone-cold busted in a child porn sting, and he was a member of the Netanyahu administration, the inner circle. And the maggot U.S. attorney pulled strings and got him turned loose, at which point he zoomed back to Israel.
4: Okay, something about that's triggering my memory a little bit.
1: And yeah. Then there's the story from a couple of weeks ago about the Israeli-American who had a property with a terrifyingly illegal bioweapons lab in it. Mm-hmm. And that same U.S. attorney disappeared him back to Israel or made the case go away. Yeah, there were two illegal bioweapons labs. One in Nevada, one in California, and there were test tubes of COVID-19, measles.
4: So there was an Israeli government agent on United States soil operating a biohazard lab?
1: We don't know that he's an agent. Deemed the property owner. And then he had another buddy who was a property owner over in California with the same kind of lab. If you go back in the archive at Podbean, I think I headed the program description something like an illegal bioweapons lab? Because it was a Friday on the Front Porch show. I remember. And I was chilled to the bone by it.
4: Do you remember right around when that was?
1: Within the last month.
4: Because I want to go back and listen to that.
1: Within the last month. And at the center of it all is this just wacko Israeli Zionist U.S. attorney who has said that all Palestinians should be eliminated. She's a genocidalist.

0: There's some weird shit out there. And again, I'm not prone to biting on illegal combination theories.
1: Right. but where there's smoke, there's typically fire, you know?
0: Yeah. And it's interesting because the people on the right who talk about this are immediately branded anti-Semites. And they probably are. But I'm not, and we're not. But I feel the same degree of disdain and disgust for Israeli operatives working within the United States as I did in the 1980s with, you know, Soviet agents operating within the United States. They need to be caught and prosecuted.
1: Or Saudi family members being whisked back to Saudi Arabia.
0: I mean, there's that.
1: Patterns of behavior.
0: Pattern and practice.
1: Zebras don't. What was that saying? What's the saying? Zebras don't change their stripes, or what's the saying?
0: Well, what I say is tigers don't change their stripes, and neither do skunks.
1: That's it. Yeah. Yeah.
0: So it's all
1: definitely chilling for sure.
0: It's all. Very strange.
1: Like especially when I think about the project for the New American Century and them talking about how they wanted a Pearl Harbor style event to bring the military of the 21st century into fruition or whatever, and then. They talk about going into Iraq and going into Iran, and here we are.
0: Yeah, we must maintain American dominance, or else we will be outpaced by China.
1: And to hear that they were planning to go into Iran for 20 years, and then all of a sudden, here's Bibi Netanyahu saying that the reports come out that Bibi Netanyahu was trying to get every U.S. president in the last 20 years to attack Iran.
0: And Bibi said that this attack was his 40-year dream.
1: Okay.
0: So it's really more like 40 years.
1: Yeah.
0: So again, and to his credit, and I don't do this very often, for the most part, Trump told him to fuck off in the first term because he had people around him who were competent military personnel like Mark Milley, and for as little as I cared for him, James Mattis.
1: Mad Dog.
0: Yeah, and McMaster. And they all said, this shit's crazy. And Robert Gates under Obama said, yeah, he tried that trick with us, and we told him to fuck right off. And so did George W. Bush's national security people. And so did Clinton's. And so did George H.W. Bush's. It's, but it took a real live, honest to God, intellectually diminished narcissist to take the bait. You know, dim leader.
1: I honestly think that they also had some sort of compromat type. Because on Trump.
0: Oh, God, yes. From before he even got into office in 2017, I was reading stuff saying, listen, Pootie's got the goods. And then the pee-pee tapes file came out.
1: I forgot about that. I was thinking about the Epstein.
0: That was immediately mischaracterized and Nitwit Nero deflected it by saying, everybody knows I'm a notorious germaphobe. I would never have anybody pee on me. When that wasn't the story. The story was that he paid Muscovite hookers to pee on the bed in the hotel in Moscow where Barack and Michelle Obama slept.
1: That's so weird. That's so weird.
0: But he's so weird. And there were also stories weird. Coming out of the, Miss Universe pageant in St. Petersburg?
1: Mm-hmm.
0: That said that there were compromise videos of him having sex with little girls and little boys? And, you know, the Russians don't just put that shit out there. And then something we've talked about for years on end. You remember the hack of the DNC?
1: Yes, and they hacked the RNC too at the same time.
0: And they got that stuff, but they didn't release that. They just handed
1: right. The
0: DNC stuff off to, who's that freak? Julian Assange, WikiLeaks.
1: That's right. That's right. Yeah.
0: I mean, you say, you know, when there's smoke, there's usually fire. Well, what if the whole goddamn thing is a blazing inferno and we've just been looking and we've been looking for it in the wrong places? Or what if we've been looking in the right places and the right people have just been ignoring it?
1: Yeah. I think it's more of the latter. I think that we've been looking in the right places, but the people that are supposed to be guarding the fourth estate isn't amplifying or connecting the dots for the American people the way that, quite frankly, they should be in order to defend democracy. Because I've had to do hours of research trying to connect all these dots together. And I still don't think I've scratched the surface of, and it's all of the scheme. And it's only in conversations like this where we can discuss and try to put the puzzle pieces together. That other pathways of connections open.
0: I've got another story here, and what if? And this story goes back to September of 2025, but back then Glenn Kirshner was saying that Trash Patel may have so thoroughly screwed up that it could endanger the prosecution of Tyler Robinson. And, you know, Trash Patel said, oh, we've got a subject in custody on social media. And then he said, oh, the suspect's been let go. And Kirshner said, all the defense attorney would have to do, courtesy of Cash Patel's reckless post, is succeed in creating a little bit of doubt, reasonable doubt, in the mind of one of those 12 jurors. And then what do you have? You have a hung jury and a mistrial courtesy of Cash Patel's recklessness and incompetence. This is not a small mistake. This is a colossal bungle by Trash Patel. What if it wasn't, David?
1: What if it was intentional?
0: Yeah.
1: Yeah.
0: Well, you know, we had him, but, well, he got... How many times have you heard a pissed off right winger saying, "Oh God damn it, he done it, but he got away on a technicality," right?
1: Which has the effect of like enraging them even more.
2: Well, speaking of technicalities, I'd like to visit that meeting in the Situation Room the other day that left Trump out of it. When they were discussing, in particular, the Epstein files. What What does it take to get obstruction of justice? Or a conspiracy to obstruct justice?
0: John Dean? That's what it takes, right?
2: So somebody that was in that room would have to really spill the beans.
0: Yeah, has to talk. I mean, that was not that may have come across as a flippant answer. I didn't mean it to sound like that.
2: Well, somebody in that room leaked some information, because there is no reason for that group of people to get together in an incredibly secure environment where theoretically you have to check your phone before you can go in and all the rest of that garbage, for that meeting to even be known to the public, let alone the topic of the conversation.
0: Your reasoning might be a little bit flawed, Roger, because what I can see happening is them coming out of that meeting and somebody telling their aide the gory details, and somebody overhears, or maybe the aide tells somebody, and you know, it's the old Prel shampoo advertisement, you know, and she tells two people, and she tells two people, and she tells two people. So it doesn't necessarily have to be someone in the room, but it has to be someone who heard directly from someone who was in the room.
2: Well, if we had a competent Justice Department,
0: yeah, isn't that
2: would
0: just,
2: it not
0: isn't,
2: now isn't, be isn't, time?
0: Isn't that just a booby
2: notice
0: prize?
2: Notice I said,
0: if
2: we had a competent or a Democratic majority in the House to bring the people in and put them under oath. I am just really bothered by the fact it would have had to have been J.D. Vance that called the meeting in order to get access to the skiff. And it was to hash out what we can do to deal with the Epstein file and save our fearless leader. Now, to me, that is in and of itself an obstruction of justice.
0: I think you're right. And the bottom line here is that nothing's going to move unless and until we get a Democratic administration in the Oval Office. That is a flaw in the system that has been exposed.
2: And what is the statute of limitations on obstruction of justice?
0: Well, you have to know it occurred first. I think unless Bill Willrick tells me otherwise, because he's worked in the federal system, there's a bit of a discovery rule at work. So,
2: well, I try not to get sucked into conspiracy theories and all the rest of it, but
0: I don't feel like this is.
2: Damn, my nose. Well, my nose has been pretty good on sniffing out bullshit. And this one smells to high heavens of bullshit. And it just, I don't know, maybe I ought to become a MAGA and not be able to smell bullshit, but that's not my plan.
0: You would fail miserably, Roger. I want to
3: Roger, you don't want to go to the dark side. Hi, everybody.
0: Hey, Christopher.
2: Hey, Chris.
3: Back from Chicago.
0: Yeah, and I want a blow-by-blow food porn update. I want to share a couple of emails first, though, because Matt in San Francisco said, ass assignation attempts. Just on its face, they're remarkably well-staged, and folks move on to the next crisis. For fuck's sake, people are still writing books on the Kennedy assassination. Matt in San Francisco said, ass assignation attempts. Just on its face, they're remarkably well-staged, and

0: It's collective trauma. More traumatic for some, but people with a conscience are going to need counseling. I did not check that box on my timeline, but here we are. And continuing says, reality, it's like those drug commercials. She's dancing through a field of flowers, but the list of side effects, like, you know, your leg might fall off. Yeah. It's, and we are, we, you know, we're in a space where we simply amuse our, we're amusing ourselves to death. I shared the story, I think, yesterday about the humongous downturn in traffic to right-wing websites, but it's happening over here on the left, too, and that may have something to do with the, dear Jesus, $4,799.83 deficit that we have here. People are overwhelmed. People just can't take it. They, it's this, you know, that line from You Can Call Me Al, I don't find this stuff amusing anymore. And thank you, Frank. Frank did just take our number down, and thank you so much for that. So we are at, ciphering.
1: Working.
0: $4,774.83. So thank you, Frank. Thank you so very much indeed. If we can get down to below $700 in the next half hour or so, or I'm sorry, if we can get down to below $4,700, we're at least not facing a $5,000 deficit on Monday. And that's a really, really big deal because, like I said, that's approaching an entire unfunded month. And that makes the continued existence of this little program, well, don't ask him at Calshi. Never mind. Ralph, serving as the Horn ad hoc obstruction of justice research, statute of limitations research department, 5 years, I think, she says. And
2: yeah, I'm looking at the U.S. code right now, 18 U.S.C. 3282A, except as otherwise expressly provided by law, no person shall be prosecuted, tried, or punished for any offense, not capital, unless the indictment is found or the information is instituted within 5 years next after such offense shall have been committed.
0: Seems like there's got to be an exception for finding out the offense was committed. But yeah, Billable Rick said the same thing. Shit out of luck for federal obstruction of justice. The statute of limitations for most federal obstruction of justice offenses is 5 years under 18 U.S.C. 3282. The federal government must return an indictment or file an information within 5 years of the date of the offense was committed unless a specific provision dictates otherwise. So yeah, you really do. You've got to have a John Dean. I think that's the bottom line. And
2: I found an answer to my speedy trial question, too, when I was looking at the US
0: code. Did you?
2: Mm-hmm. Excuse me, 18 U.S.C. 3161. Any information or indictment charging an individual... 3161B, any information or indictment charging...
0: This is... Okay, are you in the Utah code?
2: No, I'm in the he's not charged. He's not charged with in federal court. I thought he was charged.
0: No, he's in state court.
2: Okay. I'll have to look at the state code then, but for federal, any information or indictment charging an individual with the commission of offense shall be filed within 30 days from the date on which such individual was arrested or served with the summons in connection with such charges. It's 30 days here in Oregon too. So I'll look up the Utah code. It's gonna take me a minute though.

0: Oh, and just a funsy, while David's researching. Newly born presidential campaign of Bovine Gregory. I don't know if y'all heard that the other night. Yeah, he's decided he's presidential timber. Well, no, he's not really presidential timber. He's more like a presidential shrubbery. It may have been stillborn because one of Roger Stone's former toe suckers, a right-wing creep, also affiliated with Laura Looney, a guy named Jacob Engels, who was in charge of Bovine Gregory's online presence, got busted in what's referred to by the Bulwark as a budget motel. Suddenly I was reminded when I read this story of Jason Isbell's song, Don't Want to Die in a Super 8 Motel. He was popped at a budget motel in, of all places, River Falls, Wisconsin, on May 20th, on felony meth charges. Somehow it just makes sense, doesn't it? But I say, of all places, River Falls, Wisconsin, because that's one of the, it is a beautiful little town on the banks of the Kinnickinnick River. Ferg and I visited there years ago now. 12, 14 years ago, he was just a kid, and we walked along the trail along the Kinnickinnick River, and Ferg looked at me and said, what do you think Kinnickinnick means in the local language? And I said, I don't know, but I'm guessing it means, hey, this looks like a pretty nice spot. Why don't we settle down here and stay for a while? It turns out I think Kinnickinnick is an Anishinaabe word for tobacco. But it was a beautiful, beautiful place. And, you know, University of Wisconsin River Falls is there. I did a little talk about mountaintop removal there. And, well.
1: Is there a brewery there?
0: Maybe. I don't know offhand. But, what I did not do while I was there was commit felony possession of methamphetamine. According to Will Summers over at the Bulwark, sheriff's deputies in the small Wisconsin town were called to a budget motel around 1 p.m. on May 20th, the night before Engels and his mother had been arguing so loudly that police were called to separate them. When officers returned the next afternoon, Engels refused to check out of the motel. Staff gave him extra time, but Engels remained belligerent, allegedly calling the receptionist a special bitch. When deputies entered the room, they found it strewn with empty liquor bottles. Engels was highly intoxicated and reeked of intoxicants. His speech was repetitive, vulgar, confrontational, argumentative, and he was overall incredibly uncooperated. He then waved a wooden paddle at the cops, started bragging about what a great football player he was, and said, I could scoop you both, meaning that he could body slam the aforementioned deputies. And then they restrained him, they roughed him and cuffed him, and they searched his pockets and found some muscle relaxers, some Xanax, and a dollar bill with methamphetamine on it. And it was his second motel ban in River Falls in 1 week. Jesus. He said, well, I told Gregory about the incident, and the commander had no concerns about the arrest. Really? I wonder if the little Sackville Baggins Hobbit might like a taste of the of the methamphetamine from time to time himself. I mean, the way he sort of waved his arms in that Nazi salute in Minnesota and Chicago and whatnot, you kind of got to wonder. Well, we needed a little comedy this evening, didn't we?
1: Hey, Roxanne, you want me to give you the quick rundown of my trip?
0: I was going to say, please jump in now.
1: Okay. So, I was gone for almost 3 weeks. And it started in Indy at the Indy 500. I had never been to a car race before. But if that speedway, I mean, the pure gargantuanness of it is it's unreal. You could fit 10 Wrigley Fields in that speedway. It seats 350,000 people.
0: Jesus.
1: I know. It's incredible. And the race was really cool. We camped for 4 days. So we left on Thursday. We stayed in RV. The guys next to us had this huge spot that they had. So they set up a whole bunch of games, and there was a whiskey tent. So at the beginning of on Thursday, there were just a few bottles of whiskey on the bar. By Sunday, by race day, oh God, there was no space on that bar. There must have been.
0: It was a forest.
1: Every flavor you could imagine of whiskey was on that bar. Yeah, it was a good time, believe me. And I learned a new drinking game, which was fun. We saw the wiener race on Friday. Friday was the wiener race. So there were 6 wiener mobiles, Oscar Mayer wiener mobiles. And I don't remember the names. There was like Chili Dog. There was like Mexico Dog or something. But there was New York and Chicago. So, of course, I was rooting for Chicago. New York won by a hair. That was disappointing. But the race itself was really cool.
0: A hair, not a hair, not O'Hare.
1: No, not O'Hare.
0: That's a Chicago joke.
1: It was the closest race in history. And I guess they've been doing that race since 1916. This was the 110th. Which, what kind of cars were they driving in 1916?
0: Can you imagine? Yeah, well, I mean, they looked like little bullets.
2: Model Ts.
0: They looked like little bullets with wheels on them.
1: Oh, yeah? Okay, I think I know what you're talking about. Almost like Cub Scouts, the Pinewood Derby cars, right?
0: Yes.
1: Yeah, okay. That was Indy. There was a little bit of weather in Indy, but not too bad. It was pretty warm out in the afternoon, if I remember. My weather in Chicago was basically gorgeous up until the Cubs game, the day before I had to leave. Well, 2 days. So there was one night I was out at my friend's Jeff's house in Geneva, and Chiwu joined us. So Chiwu drove down from McHenry down to Geneva and joined us, and he brought a big bottle of whiskey. We had lots of bottles of whiskey on my friend's table, and we were just swapping stories because these are guys that I've known since grade school. Okay, all the stories were coming out.
0: Oh, how cool!
1: It was a lot of fun. We had a blast. Right, Chiwu?
3: It was a good time. I will say it was a good time. Your friends were cool. It was, you know, I told you, like, you know, you were planning the trip, or when you told me about the trip or whatever, I said, you know, if you fly all the way out from Portland, I could drive. I thought we were going to catch up at the Sox game. You know, I could drive a couple hours, right? So, yeah, we did catch up, and you know, as Miss Marjorie, my mother would have told me, you know, you bring some. So, yeah, we had a good time.
1: Yeah, I'm so glad you made it down, Chiwu. It was fun. And what are those little Polish treats that you brought? What are they called again? Kolaczki's or something?
3: Kolaczki's.
0: Kolaczki's, yeah. So, I've had those.
3: So, my daughters are Polish, and they're, you know, I found out where her mom's mom, you know, goes to get those, and so we got them.
1: How was your wedding the next day? Wedding you had to go to?
3: It was good, you know. It was good. The wedding was good, you know. And I knew I was set up, you know. You know, I was set up. You know, so it's my son. I was set up, so yeah. But it was good. You know, it was a friend of the family. It was good. You should have came up to McHenry, though. Like I said,
1: I was thinking about that, but I'll tell you what, I jam-packed so much shit into those 3 weeks, I can't even tell you. And I still didn't get to see some cousins, and I missed my aunt and uncle, one of the aunt and uncles, so... Andy, okay, so let me do the food port thing real quick. So first stop was Portillo's. I got Portillo's with my cousin the day after I landed. So that was taken care of. Got myself a True Blue Chicago dog and the sausage, beef sausage combo wet.
3: Yes, the beef sausage combo with and jus. Did you get it wet? Or
1: yeah, wet.
3: Yeah, softened. Got to get it wet.
1: Yeah, that was the first time. Nice. Then I got Rosati's. The next night, I got some pizza. And my favorite pizza from when I was a kid, we would always order from Rosati's. So I got that. Check that off the box.
0: No, is that the casserole? Yeah.
1: No, tavern style.
0: Okay.
1: No, we never got the big pizzas when I was a kid. I really didn't even know what that was until I was in the city and we went to Giordano's.
3: Yeah. That's not a real traditional pizza, but it's good pizza. Mm. You could feed you could feed several.
1: I much prefer tavern style. If somebody orders the deep dish, I'll eat it. It's fine.
3: But it's a lot, though.
1: Huh?
3: Dude, it's a lot. That's a lot.
1: It is a lot. It's like a brick in your stomach when you're done. It's all that dough. And cheese. It's like there's a ton of dough, ton of cheese, not much toppings. You know?
3: So if y'all come to the Chicago area, if you're close, I'll make the trip. We can catch up. You know, say something, Miss Roxanne. You want to come on out? Holla.
0: Oh, how I'd love, it's not that unlikely a possibility. Victoria has a sister out in Chicago now. And she's been making noises about wanting to go visit.
3: I'm like 90 minutes away from Chicago. But when Chris came, if you're going to make a 6-hour, 8-hour, whatever trip, you're going to fly 3-hour trip, I can come out, hang out. Catch up somewhere to something.
0: Oh, that'd be fun. You mentioned a fried fish place one time. That
1: AJ's.
0: Oh. Was that what it was?
1: Right, Chiwo? Right, Chiwo? JJ's Fish? JJ's Fish?
3: JJ's Fish or Lawrence's? If you're in the city, I would go to Lawrence's. Lawrence's. It's on like 19th and Canal or something like this. It's over there. 24 hours. Oh my gosh! Yeah, Lawrence's.
1: Have you been to the Calumet Fisheries before? I think I was there a long time ago.
3: They're good, and the thing about them is they're not pretentious. They don't you're not gonna eat it in there because there's no room in there. You're gonna order. They're gonna fix your food. You're gonna take it from wherever you came from or whatever you choose to do after that. But there's no room to eat it there. You gotta go. I like that.
1: Yeah, take it to go.
0: And the Horn Hive Mind, Billable asked, could you ask Christopher if he got to see the Cubbies?
1: Yes. Okay. Let me finish the food porn real quick.
0: Okay.
1: But what else did I get? So, when Indy, we were going to get firewood for the camp, And I told my cousin, I said, cuz, you got to do me a solid, man. We got to go to White Castle. He's like, you want to go to White Castle? I'm like, God damn it. Yes. And I gobbled up four double cheeseburgers, jalapeno double cheeseburgers. Oh,
0: of course you did.
1: Because, you know, the ones you get in the freezer case,
0: I know.
1: You don't cut the mustard. Well, you just don't.
0: And there's no mustard on them. So there's that. I mean,
1: no.
0: Growing up in the South, my tiny square cheeseburger of choice was, of course, a Crystal, which is like a White Castle, only they put mustard on theirs. I try to keep some of the frozen White Castles in the freezer just because they're easy, but no, there's no comparison.
1: Not even close.
0: I'm surprised. Well, you got doubles, so I was going to say I'm surprised you stopped at four.
1: Four doubles was enough, believe me. That was plenty. Let's see, what else did I have? I got another. Oh, there was a place called Flips on Roosevelt Road, again, in my hometown. When I was a kid, we'd go there. They had, like, you know, standard gyro and a gyro. They had Chicago-style hot dog. I just got the Chicago-style hot dog and a chili dog. So I got both of those at Flips, so that was good. The one place I missed, Roxanne, and we talked about this before I left, Culver's. I didn't get a chance to go to Culver's.
0: Well, it truly, missed though, that. if you want the Culver's experience, you need to go up into Wisconsin. I mean, yeah, they're good. They're better. Good everywhere. Again, I'm still pissed off because we're getting a Huey Magoo's chicken tender joint in Fayetteville when a Culver's would have been so nice.
1: Ooh.
0: A chicken salad chick would have been wonderful. I got a whole list, but somebody with zero creativity or, you know, more dollars than cents saw some hedge fund run chicken joint called Huey Magoo's and said, that's what we're going to stick in front of the new Hampton Inn. Ay. Disgusting. Oh, and by the way, a couple of things. From Matt in San Francisco, you bitch, slap. Trump 2028, because I wank a turn, daddy. You put it out to the universe. You can't run from it. It happens. I'm flying to Yokesville or wherever the hell you live. Knock on your front door. I'll be there in a pink robe, bunny slippers, and a pink head towel twisted into what else? Bunny ears, full stage makeup, and I'm going to slap you, you bitch. Signed, Dan Mother Jezebel.
1: That deserves a cowbell.
0: Or a Ramalama rim shot or two. And Matt added those old bullet racing cars from Indy. They were like an Airstream had a hemorrhoid removed.
1: Oh, my God.
0: And Lee just sent me a picture of them. And, yeah, pretty much.
1: Wow. So going back to the Cubs. So yes. To answer Rick's question, I did go to the Sox game. Sox won. Okay. And a week later, we went to Friday game. First of all, I was really pissed off. The night before, I'm like, we got to get there early. We got to get in line early. They're doing a jersey giveaway, a 1910
0: Robic
1: jersey. Well, I didn't read the fine print. They were only giving away 5,000, and it was only in one certain section of the bleachers. And we weren't sitting in the bleachers, so I was pissed off about that. Then we get down there, and it's pouring. And sure enough, they delayed the game an hour. So they had the tarp on the field. We saw them take the tarp off. So we fucked around for an hour, blah, blah, blah. So finally, they start the game, and you know, they go down 2-0. Now, this is the Giants, and the Giants are pretty hapless this year, if anybody's paying
0: attention. The word you're looking for is terrible.
1: Terrible. Terrible. Terrible, as Charles Barkley would say. But then they went down 4-0. Then they went down 6-0. And then it was 9-0. And before you know it, it was 16-0. So we said, fuck this. Let's go get us a shot of Malort somewhere. So We left my friend. So my cousin's husband was with us. And I was like, come on, man. We're heading to the bar. Fuck this shit. He's like, no. Last time I left, we were down 7, and then I left early, and it came back and won. So, no, I'm not. I'm like, it's 16-0. Well, all right, so we get out of the ballpark, and all of a sudden we hear a huge cheer, and they actually hit a home run. So it was 16-1. Well, the final score was 18-3. So there was no comeback to be had on this day, Friday, June 6th, 2026. Didn't happen. So anyway, we go to the bar. I'm like, I'm having a shot of Morlord. Who wants it? Everybody else is like, oh, no, not that stuff. So I was in Chicago. I had to do a shot of Morlord.
0: Yeah, absolutely.
1: So, you know, it's bad. I don't know if you've ever had it.
0: I haven't. Bad. All I've heard, anytime you hear somebody mention Morlord, they start using, what's the opposite of a superlative? Detestative?
1: Denigration? I don't know what you would say. No, I don't know.
0: What's
1: a tough one.
0: What's the base of it, Christopher?
1: The base of the word?
0: No, Morlord.
1: I'll tell you what. It tastes like fucking hand sanitizer with a little bit of licorice thrown in.
0: Oh, fuck like no.
1: Yeah. Well, you know, during COVID, they shut off the Morlord and they started actually making hand sanitizer. But after drinking it, it's like, well, there's not a whole lot of difference. I could tell.
0: Oh, it's an anisette?
1: Yeah, it seems anise-based. It's got a little bit of licorice-y taste to it.
0: But it's not like Zambuca.
1: No, that's sweet. This stuff isn't really sweet. I can't describe it. I really can't. You have to drink it.
0: My taste buds are trying to curl up into the back of my throat.
1: Well, just put away the rock tequila. Get yourself some Morlord. I don't know if you can buy that shit where you are.
0: I've never seen it. Not in the stores around here.
1: Worth paying for.
0: I can't imagine there would be a market. Is it cheap?
1: Yes, actually. It's cheaper than your average shot. I think it is, actually. Yes.
0: Oh, I can only imagine the hangover.
1: I only had one. I couldn't imagine getting freaking drunk on that stuff. Oh, God. It'd be terrible. Terrible.
0: Just terrible.
1: But, yeah, and then on the final day, the day before I left, I got to see my family. They live up in Mundelein, which is far north suburbs, east of Chiwu. So probably close to as far north as Chiwu is, but very much further east towards the lake. So, and Bill's, we met at Bill's Pub, and their pizza, I swear to God, was probably really close to Rosati's quality. It was really, really good. So I got plenty of pizza on the trip, plenty of Portillo's. I covered all the bases. Oh, I even found a really good barbecue place. Oh, I went to, have you heard of Starved Rock?
0: No.
1: Roxanne?
0: No.
1: All right, so there's a place, it's on the Illinois River. It's just past where the Des Plaines and Kankakee meet to form the Illinois River, then flows down into the Mississippi. It's a pretty damn big river. It's impressive, right? And I guess a long time ago, I can't remember the tribe. I don't know if it was Black Hawk. I don't know if Creek Indians were there.
0: I can't remember. I don't know if the Muscogee were that far north.
1: I'm not quite sure. I can't remember. But there was I think there was an intertribal war. And it might have been Sioux or somebody was attacking another tribe, and the tribe got all stuck. They fled to this top of this big, big rock, and they got starved out by the other tribe, and that's why they call it Starved Rock.
0: Oh, Jesus.
1: But there's a bird sanctuary, so we got to see egrets and bald eagles and hawks and stuff like that. It was fantastic, and it was a great day of hiking.
0: Did you have to pay extra for this way to the egress?
1: No. Egret.
0: Sorry, couldn't resist.
1: You know, you had to throw that in there. Of course you did. But it was a really pretty day, and then I found a barbecue joint in Joliet, and it was great. Their beans were on point, spectacular, and ribs were perfectly done. And no barbecue sauce, just a rub, and great smoke ring, you know, great smoke flavor and smoke ring. They did them perfect, so... Yeah, it was a pretty spectacular trip. I did a lot more hiking than I would have thought, but the weather was perfect. And I was like, well, do I want to sit inside? Oh, I did go to the art museum, and I got to go to there for free. And I walked around there for about 5 hours, which is amazing. If you've ever been to the Art Institute of Chicago, it's probably one of the best we have in the country.
0: Interesting you would bring that up, because I have a story. And by the way, your next trip to Wrigley, I didn't realize this. When we did pass through Chicago years ago, Ferg desperately and I desperately wanted to go to Hot Dogs, but we were on a schedule, and Hot Dogs closed its brick-and-mortar location. But you can get hot dogs in Wrigley.
1: That's right.
0: In the bleachers, which you did not have the foresight to purchase.
1: No, you can't get the bleachers are restricted. In order to get to the bleachers, you have to have a bleachers ticket. If you have an ordinary, regular ticket, there's no entrance to the bleachers.
0: But apparently you can buy them retail at several places around the area, all the way into... Milwaukee and Skokie. So there's that. But no, I've got an art, I think it's Chicago. Yeah, there she is. The School of the Art Institute of Chicago.
1: Yes.
0: Has put a professor under investigation.
1: Oh, no. For what?
0: Because she had the okay, so she teaches art therapy. You know, basically how you use art to try to help people who have had trauma and, you know, hard experiences. And so her prompt for this one assignment, and her name is Savneet Talwar. She's in the art therapy and counseling program. And she assigned a case study in April, and the prompt said, while she was not particularly politically active in her home country, protests in support of Palestine resonated with her on a personal level. She felt deeply affected by the violence against Palestinian civilians and was critical of the home government's limited response. The whole thing was 2 pages long. Well, now she's under investigation. Because apparently there's a student there who is a professional grievance artist who filed a complaint against her. There was no mention of Israel whatsoever in the prompt. But the Israeli student charged that she was anti-Semitic. And in 2023, that's the reason I say this student is a grievance artist, is because in 2023, the student in this, an Israeli student in the same program, hollered anti-Semitism because students were asked to review images drawn by children depicting violence by Israeli soldiers against Palestinian civilians. It made it all the way to court, and a judge dismissed that lawsuit twice. The dean called this professor and said, "Did you assign anything with Palestine in it?" And then they had an urgent meeting with the school provost, and they canceled her class for the next day. And then on the 17th of April, the School of the Art Institute of Chicago formally notified Ms. Talwar that she was being put on paid leave and forbade her from speaking about it with students or colleagues. And then the case study was pulled from an online learning platform. And she was warned that assigning the student the case study might constitute discrimination, harassment, and or retaliation. This student, like I said, is a professional grievance artist. And anytime she sees the word Palestine, she throws a fit and files a complaint.
1: Well, nowadays, if you bring BB a cold cup of coffee, that constitutes anti-Semitism.
0: Right. And at this point, Professor Talwar says, we call it the P word now.
1: You have to say P word?
0: Yeah. Because the faculty are so terrorized
1: God.
0: That they can't even say the word Palestine.
1: My God. That's where we're at. Wow.
0: I mean, that's disgusting.
1: Dumbification of America.
0: Greatest country in the history of the world on earth now today forever in the universe under God, Christopher.
1: You know it.
0: Well, it sounds like you had a wonderful trip. It sounds like you had a wonderful trip.
1: Oh, it was amazing. I was homesick, and by the second week, I missed Arlo so much.
0: Oh.
1: It hurt. It hurt my soul.
0: Who took care of Mr. Arlo?
1: Michelle, for a while, and my friend Sammy. A tag team. They tagged off.
0: Okay, so Arlo didn't have to go to the doggy hotel.
1: No, he didn't have to do that, and he didn't starve.
0: I bet he grieved.
1: He's laying down here right next to me now. Oh, he was so glad to see me. Oh, my God.
0: Yeah, it's like when I leave to come to Parkersburg, I swear the Golden One knows like 24 hours ahead of time. He's so smart.
1: And he sees you poking, I'm sure.
0: Yeah, and he follows me everywhere.
1: Yeah.
0: It
1: hurts, doesn't it?
0: Yeah, and then Wednesday morning when I left, I was sitting on my bed, and he came bounding up, and he sat right down in front of me and would not let me move.
1: Yeah. Yeah. Where the hell you think you're going?
0: Yeah.
2: Oh, how old is the Golden One?
0: He's 4.
4: I've heard if you do the math in dog years, their lives are, you know, like 7 years, or only 7 years to every one of our years. So if you break that down even more, every day that passes is like a week to them. That's why they're freaked out when you're gone to work all day. It's like a week to them in their lives.
0: Yeah. Yeah.
1: That makes sense.
0: We had a trip for a doctor's appointment on a Tuesday. We were gone from 8 a.m. to 11:30. And you would have been thought we'd been gone for a month. Oh, the minute he hears us come through the door, he starts meeping.
2: Meep, meep, meep.
1: No.
0: No, our fur babies are so precious.
1: They imprint our souls.
0: Oh, yeah, it's gotten to where when I'm away from him, I dream about him. Huh?
1: Yeah.
0: But, hey, oh, my God, we're at the end of the program. Sorry about the technical difficulties earlier. I assure you I had no hand in it. I have never seen this Rodecaster just reboot itself before. Oh, one last note from Matt in San Francisco regarding the hapless Giants. Sure, they suck. But have you seen how cool the ballpark is? And, of course,
1: I love that ballpark. I've been there. It's amazing.
4: Uncle Robin, you just admitted that Rick Santorum's prediction might be coming true.
0: Oh, shut up.
4: You're talking about Woman on Dog Love, for Christ's sake. It's coming.
0: Shut up.
1: Jeez, stop that.
0: But Matt continues and says, and of course, a lot of men from San Francisco suck. That's just been based on my personal experience. That's how you learn the different neighborhoods. Each guy you dated forced you to know a new neighborhood. It's only 7 square miles. I was young. Don't judge. No judgment. No judgment, Matt.
1: Jesus. My first trip to San Francisco was when my uncle got, well, might not have been my first, but one of them, I was young. My aunt and uncle got married. So that was when I was like 8 years old, I think. And so we were going down to Chinatown for dim sum, and we drive through the Castro. Well, it was Pride Day. Whatever it was called before, it was called Pride. It wasn't called Pride then. I don't know. It was the gay parade, right? And there's guys wearing no clothes. I don't know about gals. It was mostly guys, I'll say. And guys with assless chaps and stuff. And my mom's just laughing, and me and my sister are looking. She's 6, I'm 8, and we're wondering, what in the heck is going on here? What is this?
0: And here you are today, and you're perfectly normal and fully functional, and
1: I didn't get corrupted by
0: bears and leather daddies and otters and twinks
1: and demons.
0: Yeah, no
1: went
0: demons
1: went into my skull. Yeah, amazingly, that didn't happen.
2: Yeah, but if he hadn't been exposed to that, he could have been a CEO or a president or something.
0: And of course,
5: sixteen years ago, we were down for the oldest boy's graduation when he got his degree at Santa Cruz, and we were eating in a restaurant right at the Embarcadero. It turns out that the Naked Bike Ride was going by that day, so we're sitting in the bar watching a World Cup game, and any body shape you want to think about was riding by on a bicycle. So San Francisco has some weird things to experience.
1: It's an awesome city.
0: I was watching an old episode of Bourdain, and he went to breakfast at Swan Oyster Depot, and it's like, I actually pined. That's one place that I will never forget from my one lone trip to San Francisco, and of course my one and only time on a sailboat. And got to view San Francisco from out in San Francisco Bay. Oh my God, yeah. And Steve in New York just chimed in and said, about men from San Francisco sucking. Steve said, and they're very good at it. Well, New York sending some love. So happy Pride, y'all.
1: I think there needs to be a suck-off.
0: Oh, you know, we did a fairly decent job with the program this evening, but right into the gutter. At the very, very end.
2: What do you expect? You have me and Jeremy in here, too.
0: True. Jesus, you three. But anyway, thanks,
4: don't
0: everybody.
4: Don't leave me in with you. I'm a level above you, Amelia.
0: No, you're all three in the back seat of the 1974 station wagon. Yeah, the Ford Country Square.
4: Take it over a fucking Windstar any day.
0: Bite me. That Windstar was a great car until that six-cylinder engine had a habit of blowing its head gasket at about 80,000 miles, and it did. They didn't want a warranty, even though it was obvious. But anyway, that's the program, everybody. Thanks so much to each and every one of you who share your precious finite time engaging in the program, no matter how you choose to do so. Thanks to our challenge makers and challenge respondents. Thanks for the nice round number, Ralphs. We're down to 4760. If somebody could... I made a terrible mistake. On the way out the door, if in case anybody wants to respond, Billable Rick had a note that he's been updating us on the California gerrymander. James Gallagher, our California District 1, better not unpack his moving boxes. California gerrymandering really works. 2 days ago, GOP candidate James Gallagher was sworn into Congress to fill Doug LaMalfa's old seat in California District 1. Gallagher easily won the special election to fill Doug LaMalfa's old seat, taking 61.8% of the vote, compared to 18.3% for Audrey Denny and 18% for Mike McGuire. In contrast, in the primary election held in the newly configured District 1, Gallagher got only 42% compared to McGuire, who received 41.9%, and Denny, who got 14.2%, and Janice Carman, who got 7.7%. Thus, the total Democratic vote in the District 1 primary was 56.8% compared to 42% for Gallagher, the only Republican in that race. As a result of the recent gerrymander of District 1, Gallagher received almost 20% less of the overall vote in the primary election. Compared to his vote in the special election, Gallagher will lose bigly in November, so he better enjoy each day that he's called a congressman, as it isn't going to last for long. My advice to Gallagher, don't unpack your moving boxes in D.C., or better yet, just live out of your suitcase for the next 7 months. Good advice indeed. And to celebrate the California gerrymandering success, Bill Bullrick offers up the California Gerrymandering Challenge. To celebrate the apparently successful to be California gerrymander, especially in Doug LaMalfa's old district, I'll pledge $26 and be doubled to $52 when met. So if anybody has $26, you can double it, and then there will be $26 on top of that. So, and that would make sure that we are not at $5,000 come Monday, because every day is another opportunity for a miracle. So, anybody, $26, thanks in advance, and thank you, Billable. So, again, thanks to all of you. Thanks to our challenge makers, challenge respondents, a la carte contributors, PayPal, Venmo, Cash App, Patreon, U.S. Postal Service. Times are tight, times are hard, and things are thin. But we're trying to keep this conversation going and actually trying to make things, do things that may make a significant change in the program. I've got my old video mixer here, and we're going to see if we can fire that up this weekend and make it go. So thanks to our all-volunteer staff. Thank you to Roger and Jeremy and the old holler tree. Thanks to Micah for the post over at Blue Sky. Thank you to our news ninjas. Thanks, Brother Deacon Asa, headon.live. And thanks to all of you for helping me out with the pops and clicks at the beginning of the program. That was just weird. Brother Deacon Asa keeps all the packets streaming and the streams passing and what have you. Thank you. Thank you a ton. And if you can be bothered, if you take the podcast, pretty please leave us a comment, leave us a remark, a review wherever you download the podcast. It advances us in the rankings and makes the possibility of meeting new friends and adding new voices to the conversation so much more likely. Thanks, Emily, for the intro. Thanks to the hardest working, bravest people I know, the folks at Coal River Mountain Watch, crmw.net. Over a quarter century of the at the forefront of the struggle for human rights and environmental justice in Appalachia, and a proud union shop. Please stay safe, because it's a weird and dangerous world out there. By the way, a little bit of good news on the way out the door. None of you are going to be in D.C. For the birthday brawl, but the weather's not looking great. Thank you. Thank you, weather goddess. And here's the most fun part, you know. UFC is these big, muscular, manly men prancing around in their little spandex panties in the octagon. But there's a strong likelihood that tomorrow evening, Nitwit Nero's 80th birthday, no more happy returns, no returns. Instead of coming out into the ring and fighting each other, they're going to come out into the ring flailing at mosquitoes and gnats. They won't get any, may not even get anywhere near each other. It'll look like a seventh grade girl slap fight as they're just trying to get the gnats away. Oh God damn it! Bit son of a. Yeah, I'm sure hoping for that. And well. If Tuckey O'Rose Carlson comes toward you talking about, Dan Bongino was hysterical. He was losing his mind. I'll avoid Tuckey O'Rose like the plague, because he is. And always, always, always, Wayne and Gina, it's all for you. Have a great weekend, everybody. Later.

All right, what's up? Boom, boom, boom. Nice to see ya, nice to see ya. That's one of the articles we're going to talk about. My name is Tara Devlin. Thank you for hanging out. This is Tara Buster Thursdays. We meet here Thursdays, Tuesdays, and Friday. So, you know what you got to do. Okay? Hit the like and subscribe. Share the show with your friends. How's it sounding? How's it looking? 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Okay. I'm sorry. I don't mean to e-beg right out of the gate. And, just share. Okay, this is how we keep the liberal media going and growing and get the word out. And this is how we're going to save this country from fascism. I'm not just putting it mildly here. It's the truth. Look at the history of pushing back authoritarians. And if we don't have the media, like if we don't have independent media, like what you're looking at, we won't have a shot. So if you guys saw the show the other day with Olivia Troy, that was incredible. She was she's an amazing patriot and gave us a glimpse inside Trump's White House. She uses the proper terminology, in my opinion. She calls them evil. What she witnessed was evil, and she described it. So if you haven't watched that episode yet, it's the one before this one. It's on the Substack. It's on the Political Voices YouTube. I suggest you check it out because I'm still processing everything she said. Being so close to Trump and the maladministration and how she described it as what she was witnessing, that they weren't trying to help the American people. Remember, this was during COVID. And Olivia Troy's in there trying to save her fellow Americans from needless death. And here comes the White House not giving a shit, really. All they care about is Trump's approval rating. They're not stepping up to the moment, that's for sure, because they don't care. They're in government to make themselves rich, and they don't care who dies in the process, as Trump says himself. And if nothing is more emblematic of this than the latest New York Times piece about what went on in the White House when they were dealing with the Jeffrey Epstein files, the fallout to the Epstein files. We're just going to go over it a little bit. Where is it? Yeah. And when I was reading it, I thought other presidents use the Situation Room for war, national crises, things that matter. But this White House, using the Situation Room, gathering all their minions, lickspittles, and enablers together, to come up with some kind of rationale or some kind of media way, a way they're going to defeat the fact that Trump is all over the Epstein files committing crimes against children. And they use the Situation Room because it speaks volumes about what they're in government for. They're not in government to help the American people or save the American people or protect us from harm. Clearly, they're in there to cover their own asses, make themselves as rich as possible, and keep the American people stupid enough to continue to vote Republican, whoever's left voting Republican. So, and they should be ashamed. But the fact that they do that, they have no shame. They could have easily had these meetings in the Oval Office or somewhere else, anywhere in the White House. You have to have it in the Situation Room, which says it all. Says it all, what they're dealing with. So their team met in the Situation Room, according to the New York Times. Oh, the fake news, though, right?
it's such fake news that the Republicans are denying it, and it's all bullshit. Of course they're bullshit. They're liars. Of course this happened. Trump's team met in the Situation Room in 2025 to manage the political damage from the Epstein files. Not any national security crisis. They knew that Trump's name appears in the FBI interview notes with Epstein's witnesses and victims, and Trump personally ordered them not to release anything because he knows what's in there. He participated. He is the perpetrator. He knows what he did. He knows what he is. Sadly, millions of Americans couldn't have figured it out sooner than this. How can you not figure it out when that thing came down the escalator calling Mexicans rapists? Anyone with a clue, who's not a racist, who's not a dupe, who has any kind of understanding of history, knows that, oh, we've seen this movie before, and it doesn't end well. The last time, not too long ago, 80 years ago, when a wannabe dictator vilified a targeted minority group, it ended up the world had to put 85 million Americans, and, well, not Americans, human beings, in their cold early graves. 85 million Americans, God help us if Trump gets anywhere near that number. Not for lack of trying. He is trying, that's for sure. So he would have no problem putting millions of Americans. I mean, he left the office. He slunk out of office despite trying to steal the election. In the first maladministration, he left the Oval Office through the back door because he's such a bitch. He's such a whiny little baby that he couldn't attend the inauguration because he's not man enough. He's not man enough. But the last time he left a million Americans in their cold early graves. This time, we'll see. You know, with the screw worm and all the other polio measles making a comeback, and now he wants to send Americans into harm's way in Iran to take over the island. It's not Epstein Island. Maybe they want to turn it into a new Epstein Island. Carcass or something, and he wants to send our soldiers into harm's way because it's not him in harm's way. It won't be him taking the hits. It won't be him putting his friends, like he has any, into a body bag to ship home. It'll be American soldiers who he considers his playthings, his toys. We're all his toys, don't you understand? We pay our taxes. And he thinks those tax dollars are for him to build monuments to himself. The worst human being on the planet, the most unfit, the most disgusting. Everyone knows it. Only Trump could make the Iranians seem like the rational actors in this debacle that he started, this war of choice and distraction from the fact that he's all over the Epstein files committing crimes against children. So this is in the New York Times piece. The DOJ and the FBI first tried to shut this down with a memo claiming that there was no client list. We remember. You see, they like to play games with people. We're going to release the Epstein files. The Epstein files are sitting on my desk. Don't you worry, it's all coming out, until Traitor Trump says, wait, well, hold up a minute here. I'm palling around with the pedo. I'm the one that wrote him a birthday card of some kind of dismemory. It's all coming out, until Traitor Trump says, wait, well, hold up a minute here. I'm palling around with the pedo. I'm the one

developed female form, what would that be? What's your wonderful secret? May every day be a wonderful secret. How sick and disgusting. Yeah, it's really disturbing, but okay, but people voted for it. That's what's more disturbing, frankly, and I'm sick of it. I wish that, the people who voted for this, you gotta get the help you need, really. It's very sad. Being a right-wing dupe is a very pathetic way to go through life, to spend one's limited lifespan being the eager dupe of a con man. That's pretty sad, right? So, Vice President J.D. Vance pushed conspiracy-flavored ideas, because that's what they do to the American people. They want to twist people's minds. They like when the American people don't trust each other, don't trust government, that they're conspiracy-addled. Then they're all confused. They waste our life, you see. This is how much respect they have for the American people. They're not trying to calm things or unify us. They're trying to twist people into all kinds of paranoia so they can continue to steal and commit crimes. And if that means covering up for their standard bearer committing crimes against children, so be it. They have no line. The line, every time they hit bottom, the trap door opens and they go spiraling further down into Dante's fifth circle of hell and dragging us with them, unfortunately. So Vice President Vance pushed conspiracy-flavored ideas, including dumping all the files and even having Tucker Carlson interview Ghislaine Maxwell from prison. See? Because Tucker Carlson, he's a propagandist. Mini Goebbels, he might as well be. They're all in on it. The Epstein class. What are we going to do? We're going to circle the wagons. We're going to lie to the American people. We're going to twist and confuse them so we can continue to smash and grab their tax dollars. And if that means allowing Trader Trump to get away with all of his crimes, that's fine. You see, the difference between Democrats, you know, the normal people and Republicans, because this would never go on in the Democratic Party. We say whatever you will about the Democrats. They frustrate me, as I'm sure they frustrate you. But both sides are not the same. That is the truth. Both sides? We would never have a standard bearer that called Mexicans rapists, that started a campaign on racist hate. That would never happen. And we would certainly not allow someone who's all over the Epstein files committing crimes against children to continue in the halls of power, to continue holding the party as its leader. No way. That would not happen. So the DOJ and FBI first tried to shut it down with a memo claiming that there was no client list. And then the Tucker Carlson brainstorm. You know, no bad ideas in the brainstorm. Just bad people with bad malintention for the people they pretend to represent. The administration's priority was shielding Trump and dodging subpoenas, not following the Epstein Files Transparency Act, or leveling with the public. We're just here to toil in the fields and compliantly await our rewards in heaven while they glom up all the earthly rewards, the Epstein class. And they turned the Situation Room into a PR bunker for a sex trafficking scandal. Think about that. Think about that. Think about how they hounded Bill Clinton. Oh, Bill Clinton, he's... Because Monica Lewinsky and all that.
And yeah.

0: That's the other thing about Democrats. If Bill Clinton, because the Republicans are like, well, Bill Clinton's in the Epstein files. Okay, if he's in there committing crimes against children, he needs to pay for those crimes. No Democrat says otherwise. So, release the Epstein files. Let's see it. But, of course, yeah, the no client list thing was pure gaslighting. This is all they have. And then, of course, it backfired. And then they issued a, the joint memo insisting there was no client list meant to shut down the conversation and take the pressure off releasing the documents. That is a law. They need to release the documents. But you see how Republicans follow the law, right? This is the adults, right? Vote for us, the adults. So, as the New York Times reports, Trump didn't just benefit from the cover-up. He drove it. He ordered it. Trump made it abundantly clear that he didn't want any of the Epstein information released, and he snapped at anyone who brought it up. Even though he signed it into law, well, because he knew. It doesn't matter what he signs. It doesn't matter that he puts his hand up and takes an oath to the Constitution. This is what we're dealing with. We're dealing with a complete and utterly bankrupt con man. A moral bankruptcy. A bankruptcy of decency. There's none of that. Nothing good in this administration. And it's not me saying it. We just heard from Olivia Troy 2 days ago, where she confirmed it. She worked with these people. There's no altruism. There's not an altruistic bone in their bodies. And they are evil. That's how she put it. And it is evil when you're deliberately deceiving your fellow Americans. When you're trying to twist them and divide them and lie to them and hurt them, where hurting them doesn't factor into any of your policies. You're like, hey, let's not do this. This hurts the American people. The American people don't want it. They want, for example, we'll get to the Social Security story. They don't want Social Security to be handed to Wall Street. They don't want that kind of stress in their lives, where you, if you retire or something happens to you and you need to rely on Social Security, you better hope there's a boom in the market and not a crash. You better hope. But yeah, they don't care that the American people don't want Republicans to privatize Social Security or Medicare, just like we played the clip of what's his name? Ted Cruz. Not too long ago, we were talking about how the Trump accounts, he admitted it to a room of billionaires and donors, the donor class that shouldn't exist in a democracy, how he said that Trump accounts were their camel's nose under the tent. That's their backdoor way of privatizing Social Security. That's the plan here. They don't care that the American people don't want that. That's exactly what he said to the people when, you know, these rich people that he was talking to. Republicans, when they talk to rich people, they talk to donors at these conventions and gatherings, it's like they forget that they're being recorded and that we will hear these recordings. They're not going to hear them on Fox News, of course, because Fox News exists to make people stupid enough to vote for these charlatans, these horrible monsters, legally and peacefully. Look at the way they're attacking James Tallarico. Oh, he's not masculine. Every word in his, to describe, that's what Ted Cruz, if you think of words to describe James Tallarico, none of which would be masculine. I guess that's a subjective observation, like Ted Cruz is so masculine. What's the meaning of masculinity? What does it mean to be a man? It means to be a dick? Somebody who flees to Cancun when your community needs you, when your community's in crisis and this horrible ice storm is coming and people are losing power, and you get your well-padded ass, your well-fed ass out of Dodge. You gotta run, because you don't want to stay in that cold and do things to help people. You want your ass in the beach. Right? He even left his dog behind, that poor thing. Is that masculine? That's what it means to be masculine. How about when the worst human being on the planet, Trader Trump, who you know is a con man, who you called a con man before you genuflected to him, how about when he calls your wife ugly in front of the world? Is it masculine to say nothing about it and then go lick his feet? Is that what masculinity is to the Republicans? Is that, you know, when you're... I just don't understand that. If your spouse has such little respect for you, how does Heidi Cruz, is that her name, right? How does she allow him into her bed, if she does? Who knows? After he allows, he says nothing. Yeah, I guess my wife is ugly. Right, I guess, because what do you want? What do you want from this con man? You want power, money, access. See how it switches? He's not like Olivia Troy, because Olivia Troy is a patriot, a human, someone who cares about her country and community. She left the maladministration. She took the hits for it. They're still attacking her. They're still trying to sue her all over town. That's what happens when you stand up to the monsters. Is that masculine, Ted Cruz, to lay down and become a doormat for somebody who is destroying this country? Mocks your... What do you call it? He said it's not just mocking. He said your father was involved with the JFK assassination. More conspiracies, pouring more conspiracies into the conspiracy-addled brain cells of the maggot cult. But, yeah, I have a little bit of a different view of masculinity. I think most normal people do. Being a man is just like being a human. You're not an asshole to people. You're not a bully. You're not a liar, a sycophant, a lick spittle to bullies and liars, right? I think that would be pretty masculine. To stand up like Olivia Troy. I mean, she's more masculine than Trader Trump and Ted Cruz. She left the White House. She warned the American people. She left to warn the American people what was going on in the White House, in the coronavirus task force, which wasn't doing F all for the American people. That's why we had such an abysmal response to the pandemic. That's why the death rate in the United States was the worst in the developed world. Everything he does, everything the Republicans do, they suck at it. They destroy. They make it worse. People die. Needless death, needless suffering. That's all they do, is make things worse. But, of course, the rich get richer. That's for sure. Yeah, so this, what went on in that Situation Room, I don't know how anybody votes for these people, especially maggots who are like, release the Epstein files, release the Epstein files. Okay, now they're in the Situation Room coming up with ways to block the Epstein files. Because why? It's a hoax? That's what you do for a hoax? You gather all your minions, you gather your lick spittles and enablers in a secure bunker to come up with a strategy for a hoax. So they basically confirmed everything we already know about Trump in the Epstein files. They confirmed it. God knows what else is in there. Really? Oh, and there was some kind of thing about how Trump's got like a nipple fetish. And J.D. Vance said, well, there's worse. He'll be fine with the nipple fetish. Well, what if those nipples are on 15-year-olds, 14-year-olds? All right, but J.D. Vance, he's a good Christian, he says. They always say what good Christians they are. They always say what good patriots they are. Right? They always tell us what good Christians they are because they could never show us. We never see it in their actions. They always got to tell us. So, yeah. Unreal, but not unexpected. They use the room where presidents decide war and peace to protect a guy who once said that Epstein likes beautiful women on the younger side. Right, to protect his relationship, his best pal. It's a wonderful thing to have a pal, Trump says in his birthday card, right? MAGA spent years screaming, release the Epstein files. What about now, JD? I don't know. Maybe the deep state? Where's that deep state when you need it? This isn't just hypocrisy. I mean, hypocrisy is the wind beneath Republican wings. This is the entire apparatus of the state being deployed to shield the worst human being on the planet with from any association with a child sex trafficker, while the cult pretends that he's going to root out all the sex trafficking. He's there. He's the storm. He's going to save us all. All right, moving on to, I mean, it's all connected. I have a few things on the list here. I wrote an article for the Political Voices Network, and I just want to go over it a little bit. It's about Mike Johnson and the Republicans caught on tape. A little bit. Oh, wait. I heard myself just now in my ear. Yeah, so they were caught on tape, Mike Johnson. Wait, do I have the right thing here? I don't have the right page up. Hold on, guys. Oh, here we go. Yeah. Caught on tape talking about how they're going to deal with Social Security, how next year they have a plan. Republicans have hated Social Security since FDR signed it into law. As we know, there's probably many reasons for that, because they want that money. They want our money. And Social Security belongs to everyone. They don't like that. You know, it's communism. That's wokeism. That's e pluribus unum. That's the general welfare. They hate that. They want us nice and divided. They want to be able to step over Granny as she's, selling apples on the street. Like in the good old days of the Dark Ages that they want to drag us back to. That's what they mean when they talk about the good old days, where the rich run and rule and everybody else awaits their rewards in heaven. That's why they want to separate or whittle away, I should say, the separation between church and state. They want us to go to church. If you fall on hard times, go to the church. But Republicans, they still talk about this. There are clips of Charlie Kirk saying this shit that we've talked about on the show before. This is their ideology. They're ideologues. They're not altruists. They're not in government to make it function. They are in government to inflict their bad ideas on it, regardless, because To them, it's about dragging us back to the Dark Ages. That's the end of the story. Look at their policies. They're dragging us back to the times that the founders fought a revolution to escape. And that's it. With a rich run and rule, everybody else knows their place. You have a problem, you go to the church. Education is a providence of the rich. You get as much as you can afford. You toil in the field. You don't pester your betters because you don't expect a seat at the table. They have all the earthly rewards cornered for themselves, and we'll get ours in heaven. That's it. Don't bother them. Just pay your taxes, shut up, and every now and then maybe somebody will hit the lottery, somebody will be that success story, the exception that proves the rule, and they'll say, see, the system's not broken, you are. Work harder, work 3 jobs, work 4 jobs. That's it. Yeah, church and state, intertwined. All of these policies, it's not a coincidence that they're the policies that existed in the Dark Ages. That's the good old days to them. Oh, we'll get to it. So they've hated Social Security since FDR signed it into law. Wait a minute, I can't. Oh, I'm not signed in here. Son of a bitch. Here we go. Here he is on tape. This is Mike Johnson.
1: And then we're going to lead up to what we have to do and address. The largest spending items, the reason we're in trouble is because over 74% of federal spending is on autopilot, mandatory spending. That's your entitlement programs like Medicare, Medicaid, and then things like Social Security. They have to be adjusted and fixed. We have a plan to do that next year, and it's critical.
0: Critical. Plan to do it next year because they don't want any voters having a feeling about it and paying them back by voting against them. And you notice they're not running on this. They're not saying, vote for us. We have a plan to fix, quote-unquote, Social Security. Well, we have a plan to fix Social Security. And there's no fix really needed. What's fixed is raise the cap. And then we expand Social Security. We raise Social Security. People get more of it. You get to have a decent retirement. And if you fall on hard times, if you get disabled, you're not struggling. We got you. Because there's always enough for illegal war and Trump's vanity projects, right? They never question that. The ballroom, the arch, every other bullshit. All the bullshit that he's robbing from the Treasury, this disgrace on the White House lawn, two men beating the shit out of each other, for Commodus. He might as well be Commodus, Emperor Commodus, except he's not young. But he would like to get in the ring with those men, that's for sure, like Commodus played gladiator. He would probably do it. And they would let him win, so it wouldn't matter. That's it. At least there's no one has to die like they did in the Colosseum. But Trump, he's a con man. He's a grifter. And he doesn't know that having some UFC fight on the White House lawn is a bad look. He doesn't. He's tacky. So. Yeah, the Democratic campaign, what is it, the Congressional Campaign Committee called it out immediately. And this is what gets me. You won't hear this on Fox News. They're not telling us what the secret plan is. It's like what we were just talking about with Ted Cruz, how he said to the rich people, oh, Trump accounts are our way, are the first step in privatizing Social Security. See how we did it? We did it. We gave it to babies. We gave these accounts to babies because babies aren't seniors. You know, the babies aren't conscious yet. And they can't complain. They don't know Social Security from a hole in the wall. So babies don't complain. But old people do. Seniors do. They're not as easily tricked as babies. That's really what he said We played the clip of it. He said that that's why we targeted babies with this Trump account. You know, Trump accounts are the Republican first step to privatizing Social Security. Remember that. When they come back with, oh, well, we gave you a little piece of privatization in these Trump accounts, which is like $1,000 to every baby. Well, now, let's expand that. Play the market. That's what they're doing. And they're going to say, well, why not? It's such a successful program, no matter how much it sucks. Like 401ks, like Republicans replaced guaranteed pensions for life with 401ks. They were very successful in doing that, unfortunately, because the people are dumb. And now that the first 401k generation is retiring, it doesn't look good. They don't have enough to retire on, so they end up having to rely on government assistance anyway. So this is what happens when Republicans get policies passed. They suck. They're not about altruism. It's about greed. So they're not running on, we got a plan to fix Social Security. They're not telling us what that plan is. And, of course, it's in my article. If you subscribe to the Political Voices Network, please do and read it, because it details how Trader Trump ran on the exact opposite. Not one penny. I will not cut one penny from Social Security or Medicare. And I will not raise the retirement age by one day. That's the promise. Oh, there's a whole litany of them. There's many, many times he said this. That's who Trump is, like Hitler. In the Third Reich, a lot of times I'll get Republicans saying, Hitler is socialist, and here's a clip. Or here's a quote, and because they're ignorant and they are dropouts from meme university, they never read a book in their lives, and they have no intellectual curiosity, they don't know that when Hitler campaigned for seats in the Reichstag, campaigned for himself, they went out all over the place, even speaking to labor unions, and they would adjust the speech depending on who they're speaking to. So let's take Hitler at his word, sort of like when you take Trump at his word. Same thing. You take a con man at his word. I can't believe I voted for Trump 3 times, and now I lost my farm, I lost my house, I can't pay my bills. I can't believe it. Well, we warned you. We were trying to warn you. Well, and we all remember during the State of the Union when the Republicans were like, "Hey, let's play it."
2: So some of my Republican friends want to take the economy hostage. I get it. Unless I agree to their economic plans. All of you at home should know what those plans are. Instead
0: Look
2: of
0: at
2: making
0: them.
2: The wealthy pay their fair share, some Republicans want Medicare and Social Security to sunset.
0: No. Boo.
2: Let me give you.
0: Boom. Look at Mike Johnson. No.
2: I'll give you a copy.
0: Look at her.
2: I'll give you a copy.
0: Look at them all.
2: Of the proposal.
0: Unbelievable. Right?
2: That means Congress doesn't vote.
0: Liar.
2: Well, glad to see
0: Liar. Him.
2: Enjoy conversion. You know, it means if Congress doesn't keep the programs the way they are, they'd go away. Other Republicans say, I'm not saying it's a majority of you. I don't even think it's even
0: See, you're too gracious there. You hear, I'm not saying it's a majority of you. No, it is a majority of them. They are all lockstep goons. They do what they're told. I'm not saying it's a majority of it. Why? Why? Why would you say that? Why are you trying to normalize them? Liar! Liar!
2: I'm not politely not naming
0: them. Unbelievable, right? Do we ever hear the apologies from them? Remember when Alito was like, not true, when Obama said that the Citizens United was going to allow all kinds of dark money into our elections? Not true. Not true. Bullshit. Not true. It's 100% true. Now we have the receipts to prove it. So, has Alito ever apologized? Of course not. This is who Republicans are. I don't understand how they can sleep with themselves or look at themselves in the mirror, just like I don't understand how Holly Cruz can, or whatever her name is, Heidi Cruz, can sleep with Ted Cruz. How do they sleep with themselves and look in the mirror? Liar! Liar! Well, we have you on tape. And then a reporter from Midas Touch ran into this joker, Representative GOP Rep. Bob Whitman, and he asked him about the secret plan to privatize Social Security that Republicans have had since FDR signed it into law. They've been trying to privatize Social Security. And this joker gets on the phone and pretends to take a phone call.
3: Congressman, what is Mike Johnson's secret plan to cut Social Security?
0: Look at this.
4: What are you doing? I'm good. I'm good with that. Yeah, I'll be there in just a few
3: minutes. No response, sir?
0: That's unbelievable. It's so clearly not on. He is on his ear keeps hitting the screen and it's bouncing around from his messages. There's nobody on the phone. Hey, how you doing? Oh, yeah, I'm on my way there right now. You're going to meet your fake pal? Is that like Trader Trump's card to Jeffrey Epstein? It's all a hoax. You're meeting your hoax friend?
4: Heading your way right now.
0: Heading your way!
4: Yeah, it's over at 416.
0: Look, it's the phone is jumping around.
4: Social Security? Yes, I appreciate that. I
0: appreciate
4: more efforts that I want to...
0: Look at that, and he's... They're discussing some kind of effort to help the people they pretend to represent. Some pretend effort to help the pretend people they pretend to represent.
4: There are actually more things that we have to be working on.
0: Oh, yeah. So many more.
4: Yeah,
0: like
4: sure
0: what? Like hiding the fact that your standard bearer is in the Epstein files committing crimes against children. Oh, so many things we got to work on. Privatizing Social Security, privatizing Medicare, making the American people lower and lower on the economic ladder. We got to take their health care away. We got to take their retirement away. We got to raise the retirement age. We got to really kick down on these uppity plebs because, you know, the boss, he wants more money. He wants to build an arch. He wants to build a ballroom. He wants to build, he needs war, war, war to distract from the fact he's in the Epstein files. War, war, war. We got that. We always got enough for war. But, okay, I'm heading over to you right now. Right now. Okay, my fake friend.
3: No response, sir.
4: Yeah, listen, thanks.
0: Yeah, thanks. I appreciate your help.
4: We do need some more of your input. Yeah,
0: who are you talking to? Who do you think you're talking to?
4: Yeah, listen, I really, really appreciate it.
0: Yeah, I really appreciate it.
4: Mm-hmm. Yes. Yes, I
0: yes,
4: I,
0: yes. I believe.
4: More of those things that we need to work on.
0: More of them. Yes. We got to work. See, everybody, I'm working. I'm working for you. I'm pretend working for you.
4: Well, thanks.
0: Thank you.
4: I appreciate it.
0: Oh, yes. Now your fake friend is kissing your ass.
3: Secret plan to cut Social Security?
0: He can't maintain. What's that? He looks at the phone. Oh, shit. Oh, shit. They could see my screen. No, he just keeps going. We saw you didn't hang up. You didn't take a call. You didn't do anything. We know that you weren't on a phone call. But this really does sum it up, what we're dealing with, right? It really does. It sums up what the Republican Party is, or however you put it. It's all a performance. They're acting like they're working for the American people. They're not working for the American people. They're deceiving the American people and harming us. But they'll put on a good act. When they take a fake phone call, they're going to commit to it. That's why I used to take improv classes at the Upright Citizens Brigade. And when you are in a scene, you got to commit. You commit to it. So if you're taking a fake phone call, somebody goes ring ring, you got to pick up that phone. You're on the phone. You got to go. You're a yes and. I'm on the phone. Yes and. All right. It's amazing, but that's what it is. This is the encounter, as I wrote in the article, the encounter is the Republican Party in miniature. Serving the American people is an act, and they can't even pull that off convincingly. They got to screw that up somehow. The least he could have done was put on, I don't know, call somebody. Call your, I don't know, you got to have a, do you have a pal? Call Mike Johnson. Maybe in a minute he'll figure out, oh shit, he must be taking a fake phone call from, to throw off a reporter. I'll play along. And I love how the person on the other end is so complimentary. How can you, anybody answer me this? How does he look in the mirror? Right? How does he look at himself in the mirror, take his phony baloney paycheck, what, all that stuff, pretend to represent people? How do people vote for that? I got to tell you, if my representative here in New York had done something like that, I would be appalled. I would never vote for them. I would call their office, say, what is this bullshit? What kind of shit are you hiding? What kind of bullshit? What kind of pathetic bullshit do you, what kind of losers do you take us for? Scamming us like that, taking a fake phone call to not answer a question? What's the plan, man? We got the right to know that you're going to rob us. Well, FDR told us he knew who they are. He knew exactly who they were and never missed the opportunity to remind the American people. Here he is in 1936.
5: Let me warn you and let me warn the nation against the smooth evasion that says, of course we believe these things. We believe in Social Security. We believe in work for the unemployed. We believe in saving homes. Cross our hearts and hope to die. We believe in all these things.
0: There you go.
5: But we do not like the way the present administration is doing them.
0: There you go.
5: Just turn them over to us. We will do all of them.
0: Mm-hmm.
5: We will do more of them. We will do them better. And most important of all, the doing of them will not cost anybody anything.
0: Right? Is that not the truth? Is that not exactly what Trader Trump says? That's exactly what he said about health care. Health care is the easiest deal. It's going to be great. It's going to be the easiest deal to make. Everyone's going to get it. It's going to be free. It won't cost anybody anything. That's exactly what he said. And there was FDR 90 years ago warning us about them. And that's why the Democrats, you know, when we just went over it with Joe Biden. Oh, well, maybe not all of you, maybe some of you. We're entirely too nice. Joe Biden was entirely too nice to the Republicans. I guess that's just in his nature. Too nice. But that's why I'm here, to call them out. And but the Democrats really got to get a grip and do the same. So for the last, I was going to do the Ivanka story, whatever. We could do that maybe tomorrow. Oh, tomorrow, Andrea Brower from Hal Sparks, the associate producer of Hal Sparks Show. She's coming back on. She's a regular. And she'll be hanging out with us tomorrow. Here's Melania. I just had these clips ready. Success. Let's just listen for a second until we can not stand it anymore. Oh, shut your hole.
6: About how many benefits a person receives.
0: Really?
6: But rather about how much independence they achieve.
0: How dare you? The third trophy wife of a con man how much independence. Okay, this really pissed me off. This is on the White House, official White House Twitter. They're all hyping up the 250th birthday of America. And here, let's watch it. This is a they're likening themselves to the revolutionaries.
7: 250 years.
0: Ugh, listen to that.
7: The life of a nation. But in another sense, it's really a big moment in the eye of history. On July 4th, 1826, the author of the Declaration of Independence, Thomas Jefferson, drew his last breath.
0: Oh.
7: Just a single long human lifespan separates the giants who declared and won our independence from the heroes who stand among us today. Everything our nation
0: heroes
7: has done,
0: like you.
7: Everything we have achieved has been the work of those few great lifetimes.
0: Sounds like he can barely stay
7: in those
0: awake.
7: Brief chapters, Americans built this nation from
0: yeah, you hate this nation.
7: Humble colonies.
0: Humble?
7: Into the pinnacle
0: what do
7: of
0: you
7: human
0: know about
7: civilization
0: humble?
7: And human freedom. The strongest, wealthiest, most powerful, most successful nation.
0: And now you're
7: going to
0: fuck it up.
7: Americans ventured out across the daunting and dangerous continent. We carved paths through an unforgiving wilderness.
0: Oh, you whiny bitch. Could you imagine?
7: And tamed the beautiful,
0: if he was out there?
7: Very dangerous.
0: Oh, very dangerous. Very hard. Hard men had to go, right? Masculine.
7: We raised up the world's greatest cities. Together we mastered
0: no
7: the
0: thanks to you.
7: Mightiest industries.
0: No thanks to you again.
7: Monstrous tyrannies.
0: Oh, Reagan.
7: And we liberated millions
0: all these horrible
7: from the chains
0: Nazis.
7: Of fascism, communism, oppression, and terror.
0: Oh, fascism. Fascism is in the White House.
7: America
0: has
7: lifted humanity
0: Stephen
7: into
0: Miller.
7: The skies on the wings of aluminum and steel.
0: Oh,
7: and then we launched
0: no.
7: mankind into the
0: all right, it's like a nightmare.
7: Much, much look more at, is the enduring legacy, unmatched
0: legacy
7: of the hardworking patriots
0: oh,
7: who built and
0: you
7: defended
0: stolen
7: this country.
0: Valor salutes.
7: Because when the world needs courage, daring, vision.
0: Whiny bitch. Okay, I'm sorry that I had to do that to you. I trust me, I feel it too. The whiny, 1776... We are the greatest nation. Ooh. Someone hands him that and says, read this, sir. Sir, you're the greatest reader. You're the greatest narrator the world has ever seen. No one can narrate a fake history so stirringly as you. Who's not in the Epstein files, I mean. You're not nowhere in the Epstein files committing crimes against children. Okay, the reason I played that, just to get a glimpse, is because Republicans are the anti-Enlightenment. What do you think that whole new Enlightenment is? What do they call that? The Dark Enlightenment? J.D. Vance's keeper, Peter Thiel, who also funds Curtis Yarvin, they're all connected. J.D. Vance's entire life before politics and now in politics is funded by Peter Thiel, this cuckoo, who is a fascist, who funds Curtis Yarvin. And they call their movement the Dark Enlightenment, which is an anti-revolution. They're dragging us back to the Dark Ages. And that's not why they call it the Dark Enlightenment, is because it's the anti-Enlightenment. They're dragging us back to a world where the rich run and rule. Well, I guess it is the Dark Ages, but and like I said, but I'm not sure why they call it the Dark Enlightenment. Maybe it's because of the Dark Ages, but it's probably because they are this is who they are fundamentally. It's the anti-Enlightenment. It's the destruction of the Enlightenment. The United States was born from the liberal age of enlightenment. America is was not founded on Judeo-Christian values. I know Republicans love saying that. Oh, we were founded on Judeo-Christian values. No, they left a system intertwined where the church and state were intertwined to create a system of self-governance founded from the liberal age of enlightenment where the thinking, which took hundreds of years, many people went to jail for writing such radical tomes treaties about how we didn't need a king and an aristocracy. That's what this country was founded on. The founders were students of the liberal age of enlightenment. They were men of their time, and we know not when they said all men were created equal, they meant all men, not women, not anyone with darker pigment. This is who they were. But yet, still, they, as students of the liberal age of enlightenment, they created a rather progressive blueprint from which to build upon. And the Republicans are the anti-enlightenment. This is what, it drives me crazy, because it's not just my observation from 20,000 feet. They're posting pictures of Traitor Trump in a crown. They want Trump to be a king. He wants to run again. He will not leave office. We know this. He tried to overthrow our democracy, the first maladministration. If he's alive, if he makes it legally and peacefully to the end of his term, he will not leave office. He's not, Michael Cohen said under oath, if Trump loses, there will not be a peaceful transfer of power. We saw a glimpse of that. We saw the preview. We were able to push it back, to beat it back. But now all of those traitors are out on the street, and he's pardoned them. The ones who aren't back in prison for various crimes against children, many of whom have committed further crimes, the ones, they'll be out here. That's what they want. That's what that slush fund is about. It's about building a brown shirt bunch of stormtroopers to steal the election. So to say that, I just want to set the record straight here. Historically, but Republicans will never. You know, for years, Republicans, I've been saying it for years too, that they had to give lip service to democracy. They had to pretend they were all for American democracy, but secretly, underneath, they were dismantling democracy. They're trying to kick people off the voter rolls. They don't want people to vote, just like Paul Weyrich said. I don't want everybody to vote. The founder of the Heritage Foundation, the Moral Majority, one of their early conservatives that they all look up to, and they still follow Paul Weyrich. What did he say? I don't want everybody to vote. Elections are not won by, how did he put it? He ended it that our leverage in the election goes up as the voting populace goes down. So he was warning the Republicans, don't, what he called the goo-goo syndrome, good government. Don't get trapped in the good government syndrome, because we don't want people to vote. We don't want everyone to vote. We want to win. We want to inflict our dark enlightenment on the American people. We want to steal their Social Security. So you don't tell them you're going to steal. You tell them you're going to expand it. No one's going to go, no one's going to raise the retirement age. It's going to be the best. It's going to be the greatest. It's going to, like FDR said, it's not going to cost anything. And to post a video about the founders, we know that if this were the revolution, they would be the loyalists. There is no doubt. And it's not just me. I'm just lowering the music. It's not just me saying it. It's them. They want a king. They posted a picture of Traitor Trump. Traitor Trump on the official White House website. And this is why he's a traitor. That's why I call him Traitor Trump. What is that? He puts a picture of himself standing next to King Charles, who had to come here and remind the Republicans about balance of power, ironically, on our 250th anniversary. But on the official White House website, they post a picture of the traitor Trump and King Charles, and it says, two kings. That's the caption, two kings. And he puts pictures of himself up, in crowns, pooping on the American people. It's not just trolling. Oh, it triggers the libs, does it? Trigger the libs? It triggers any patriot. This is unacceptable. They hate the Enlightenment because the Enlightenment philosophy says that power comes from the people. Rights are universal. There's human rights. Rulers can be removed when they abuse power. That's what they hate. All of these things threaten our wannabe dictator, this insecure autocrat, and his enabling fan club of sycophants and fellow traitors. They rewrite history with this Judeo-Christian value fairy tale. That's what they have to tell each other in order to smuggle their state-sanctioned religion into our Constitution and erase the fact that the Constitution deliberately is secular. It is a deliberate secular document and bans all religious tests for office. But don't tell that to Republicans. They've been trying to whittle away the wall of separation between church and state since the Revolution. The Dark Enlightenment, that they've been hiding in plain sight, waiting for this opportunity to drag us back to the system the founders overthrew. Trump is the furthest thing from a patriot in the founding era sense, especially. Because the whole point of the Declaration is that citizens have a duty to overthrow tyrants. That's what it says in our founding documents, that we have a duty to overthrow tyrants, not worship them, not enable them, not hand them unlimited power, to check their power. Don't tell that to Mike Johnson, though. The American Enlightenment centered on natural rights, liberalism. In fact, George Washington himself said, I hope the United States will remain ever on the forefront of liberality. But Republicans are confused. They not only hate America, they're confused by America. John Locke's ideas, natural rights, social contract, the right of revolution, and it directly inspired the founders. The notion that the people can withdraw consent from an abusive government. You can't do that with a king. The American Revolution, the political foundations, equality under the law, unalienable rights, government by consent, not divine right, not church rule, and definitely not a king enabled and anointed by propagandists on Fox News and their fake Christian cheerleaders. They wouldn't know Christianity. We're going to have John Fugelsang back on the show soon in a few weeks. And that's why I love his book, The Separation of Church and Hate, because we're taking back Christianity just like we're taking back patriotism. They're not Christians. Their only holy obligation in Republican Christianity is beating up on marginalized, vulnerable, misunderstood communities, right? Trans people. That's their only holy obligation. Who do you think Jesus would be hanging out with, though, if he came back? Before, of course, Republicans would crucify him again, no doubt. Conservatives, I should say, right? That's who crucified Jesus, the conservatives. So, yeah, okay, we're gone over a little bit. It goes by fast. I hope you enjoyed the show. Thank you so much for hanging out. We got more to say, and we will say it. We're going to continue to say it. So let's just remind our Trumpanzi relatives and friends, if we are misfortunate enough to have any. I mean, not friends, but I mean Trumpanzi friends. They're rather tiresome and tedious. But the founders, remind them that the founders wrote a constitution with no God in it that banned religious tests for office. And then Trump's press shop, his enablers, go on TV declaring we're a Judeo-Christian nation to justify turning our, the system that the founders fought a revolution to create and entrust to us, to justify turning that back into what they overthrew. So, and not just the Christian thing that they are confused about, it's everything else. Divine right. Right? The fact that he puts a picture of himself as a king and that he wants his face on the money and all that proves that Trump not only hates America, he is confused by America. It's offensive that he's posting. I mean, that, of course, what do you expect? But it is really offensive, and like everything else, it's nothing but performance. They love the founders. They only love the founders. See, they love the bad parts, right? They love the fact that some of the founders were, slave owners, that they enslaved people. They like that. Just like FDR. The only thing they like about FDR was that he put people in camps, the internment camps, which was the stain on FDR's legacy. In fact, his family, the Franklin D. Roosevelt Library, formally apologized for that. But Republicans, that's the only thing they like. That's what I always say when Republicans would sometimes contact me. They'll say, FDR, put people in camps. I'm like, yeah, I thought you liked that. That's the only thing. They're complaining about it, or are you celebrating it? But, yeah, it's the irony of Trump, the White House, all of these fake patriots in the Republican Party literally trying to sell revolution while their whole political bowel movement keeps drifting, not even drifting, I mean running like a freight train, like a runaway freight train into authoritarianism. Which one is it? In other words, they're not celebrating the Enlightenment roots of America. They're strip mining the past for parts, right? That's what they're doing. They're strip mining the past. We'll take this, we'll take that, we'll pretend, we'll tell. I mean, what the hell does he know about Thomas Jefferson except he was a slave owner? He enslaved people. Maybe he knows that. Maybe not. This is a guy that doesn't know that you spell dumb with a B. Nobody knows that. Or that Lincoln was a Republican. All the things that he thinks that nobody knows, that's the things he doesn't know. Nobody knew Lincoln was a Republican. Oh, we do. Lincoln was the first Republican president in a time when the Republican Party was a progressive party that was founded as the progressive antidote to the entrenched power of the Democratic Party of its day, which were pro-slavery. And now the roles are reversed. So that's another thing. Republicans, I'll get contacted by average, the Trumpanzi dupe. They'll say, the Democrats were the slave owners. Yeah, you got to go back to 1860s? Yeah, they were. But now things have changed. Time marches on. Things change. What does it matter what they were called? It's like it doesn't matter what something is called. What matters is what something does. So here, I'll go and I'll harvest something out of the cat litter box, and I'll put it on an ice cream cone and I'll call it ice cream. Tell me if, you know, you want to lick it. All right. I'm really over. Guys, thank you so much. Thank you, Charlie. APS Radio News. Check out APS Radio and APS Radio News. 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Guys, thank you so much. Thank you, Charlie. APS Radio News. 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

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This is how we can continue bringing you this content, the progressive content that will win. And thank you, J.D. Christie, for your super chat. I missed that when it came in. I hope you're still here. All right, my friends, tomorrow night, 8:30 p.m. Eastern, on the Tarot Buster YouTube channel, the Political Voices Substack, and the Tarot Buster Substack. Tomorrow afternoon, we'll have the Anti-Fascist Book Club, as always. And we'll see you, all of that, during the day. Can't believe it's Friday already. We will win, guys. We will. We're on the right side of history. We're on the right side of decency, dignity, democracy, humanity. We stick together. We win. Thank you so much. Oh, thank you, Art, on the Substack chat. Check out Jonathan Larson's post about Freedom 250 trucks with their whitewashing of American history. I will. Thank you for pointing that out. I'm going to check that out. Okay, guys. We stick together. We win. And thank you, Jim, for being a moderator. As always, really appreciate it. And Elizabeth, I see you. Thank you, members. Surrender Monkey, members of the channel. Thank you, guys. Hang out with us tomorrow night. That's our casual Friday night hangout, 8:30 to 10:30. And we have fun, too. We stick together, we win. I will see you tomorrow, but on the Substack in the meantime. I'll see you soon.

0: 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It's Tara Buster with Tara Devlin.
1: What's up, guys? Hey, nice to see you, nice to see you, nice to see you, Jim. I just said adieu only a few hours ago, and there you are again. Nice to see you in the chat room, keeping us safe over at youtube.com/C4Channel/TaraBuster. And what else? You know, it's kind of, I don't know, whatever, technical problems. I have fucking, everybody's up my ass. Oh, I shouldn't curse in the first 2 minutes of the show, but so I won't. This is our hanging out Friday night, checking out what's going on in the world. Tonight we have Andrea Brower calling in from the Hal Sparks show. And yeah, so we're going to keep it cool, keep it casual. And how's everybody doing? Sounds good. Thank you, Jim. I was just going to ask. What else? Oh, look at little Francis. He's laying in the corner there. All right. Where do we begin right now? They are taking Trader Trump's name off of the Kennedy Center, and that's amazing. Oh, and thank you, Charlie, APS Radio and APS Radio News, while I get my screen up. Thank you. Check out APS Radio. 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Charlie helps keep the show going and growing with his support.

0: Okay, that's another thing I was looking at. Where am I? Where is it? There we go. What? So people, I wish I was in Washington right now. People are outside the Kennedy Center watching this historic event. It's live stream from MS Now, but also many other places are live streaming it. I was popping on there a couple of times during the day to express my joy and to call Trump a traitor. And this is what, on the 250th birthday of America, everything, the spectacle, everything that traitor Trump is doing proves he not only hates America, he's confused by America. And he is a detriment to this country. In fact, that right before we went on air, I was writing an article for the Political Voices Network, and please subscribe, about how traitor Trump just signed another executive order opening up an area of the ocean that was protected, like a wildlife refuge, but saying that, oh, isn't that stupid? Now we're going to lower food costs, and our great fishermen, they're going to be great again. It's going to be a boom, because isn't it stupid to have these millions of miles of protected water where other people are fishing there, other countries? We're so stupid. First of all, that's a lie. Other countries are not fishing in the protected waterways off the coast of the United States. And not only is he a dumbass, but he set us up for failure. So you might have a year, maybe a season, maybe two seasons if you're lucky, of boom. But then, you know what happens? We have historical precedent for it. What happens is, it's like, look at the Dust Bowl, okay? The Dust Bowl was completely man-made, and what saved the Dust Bowl was from over-logging, and when you take away the natural barriers, then you mess up the balance of nature, and so that's what happened in the early part of the 20th century, and it took government intervention and regulation to get it under control again. So what Traitor Trump just did was he took our protected waterways, and what happens in those protected waters are that the fish actually grow, they get bigger, they mate, they make more fish, they live longer. And what happens is there's a spillover effect which benefits the fishing industry. So it's not fish. They don't overfish. They don't fish their livelihoods out of existence, which is what happens without any kind of regulation. So we'll have a good season, but the fishermen and women will, if they're not careful, and which they won't be, because it'll be because why would you, right? Because it always happens. This is human nature. They're going to fish themselves out of a livelihood. And it won't. And all you need is one. You need one bad actor out there doing that. So, regulations exist for a reason. As the saying goes, regulations are written in blood. It's not like, oh, gee, let's regulate. We learn hard-won lessons, hard-won, hard-learned lessons. Not Republicans. We learn those lessons. They don't learn those lessons. It's like what happened with the screw worm. This is classic. Where is this tweet? Let me find it. Unreal. Well, but not unexpected. That is the Republican way. Hold on. Let me find this tweet, which is classic. Everybody's talking about the screw worm. I did a thing on the Political Voices Network. I did a video about the screw worm. It's not about the screw worm. It's about about them blaming Joe Biden for the screw worm. The comeback, right? We got a screw worm infestation in these United States. But let's keep in mind there were about zero screw worm infestations when Joe Biden was president. Well, that's because he didn't disband the department that was in charge of not regulating screw worms, but keeping an eye on the science. What's going on here? It's not opening. I need you to see this. This page is not opening, it says. Why? Hold on. This is a classic. This is classic. Son of a bitch. Let me try this one. I'll have to do that. Let's try this again. This is my screen. This is the screw worm. Let's do this. Let's do that. Oh, fuck. It disappeared. What the fuck is going on here? See? Well, it's Friday night, right? It's a casual Friday. Everybody bear with me. It's going to get better. I swear. I swear to you. In the meantime, become a patron at patreon.com/Tara Devlin. Yeah, that's better, right? All right, here it is. At least we can see it now. It's on my Dropbox here. Let's see. Okay. This was a tweet from Newsmax that aged like milk. A government agency spending $300 million in taxpayer dollars to produce sterilized flies? Sounds like a dream scenario for DOGE looking to cut waste, fraud, and abuse. You know what that was about? It's about the eradication of the screw worm. Now, the maggot Republican representative that was on Fox News, I think it may have been on Newsmax, he was the one that was blaming Joe Biden for the screw worm infestation that we're dealing with. I mean, you notice that whenever Republicans are in office, it's screw worms, it's brain worms, we got everything but the locusts coming at us here. Pandemics, I guess Trump will suffice for the plague of locusts, right? So, this Republican representative was blaming Joe Biden for the screw worms, but he was explaining to the Newsmax cast that how you eradicate screw worms is that you sterilize flies. Hold on a second. We'll be right back. This is Tara Devlin. Become a patron. Patreon.com/Tara Devlin. And also become a subscriber. If you can, subscribe to my Substack for financially. They barely come out of my mouth. Because I hate e-begging, but it is a necessary evil. And if you believe in the content that we're creating here, that I believe in it. I don't know about you, but I need help. I can't do it alone, and we're in this together. Otherwise, we're not going to win. You know what I mean? Unless we have the message. The reason we slid into fascism to begin with is because of propaganda. No doubt. That's why people are stupid enough to vote Republican. That's why they think Trader Trump is good for the economy. How do you think that? Right? I mean, we all live through, unless you're an infant and you have no memory, until you're like 6 years old, we all lived through the first Trump maladministration. We have some kind of memory of it. And then a mere 4 years later, you're telling pollsters that you're voting for Trump because he's better for the economy? And the fact that the pollsters didn't hit them over the head legally and peacefully with their clipboards is a disgrace. Oh, you think Trump's better for the economy? Are you drunk or high or stupid or all three? You do know he left office with the worst jobs record since Herbert Hoover, don't you? That he's a con man who bankrupted his trust fund 5 times. Don't you know that? What makes you think he's good for the economy? Oh, no, he's good for him. He's good for his economy. His spawn's economy, their bank accounts certainly balloon when he's in the halls of power. But yours goes down. Yours goes in the opposite direction. You're not the one he's working for. You're not the ones, maggots. It takes you this time, you know, it took the gas prices to wake you up. But because they're voting for other things, they're not voting. See, they think that their MAGA permission slip gives them, gets them out of the line of fire, the economic line of fire. Oh, they were voting to kick down on trans people. They didn't think they were going to get dragged through the mud, too. Right? They were voting to be racist. I'm thinking of Olivia Troy again. She was on the show the other day, and she's an amazing patriot, and that's what she was talking about, too. They're racist. She was in the White House with these people. And they know that the MAGA base is racist, and it's not that they're just fine with it. They're racist, too. She heard it. She heard it come out of their mouths. How do you get to that position of authority? You're in the White House. I mean, this isn't the turn of the 20th century. We thought we had evolved from that. I wouldn't be surprised if Trader Trump screens Birth of a Nation in the White House again. Why not? Might as well. He has Fox News on every day. What's the damn difference at this point? But, okay, so the guy on that I did the video about, I can't remember his name now. Let me look, actually, while we're talking about it. It was on I wrote an article for Political Voices Network. Political Voices Network. Here we go. And there's my show on the front page. Oh, you can't see it. Shit. Oh, shit. Because we're looking at a different thing. So many buttons to push when you're doing an award-winning podcast. Where's my stuff here? Right? Okay. Is it in there? I can't find it. No, where the fuck is it? It's got to be in there somewhere. All right, whatever. See, like I said, this is Friday. This is our Friday show. How come it's not in there? There's me. Hey, guys, this is Tara Devlin.
1: There is me.
0: Oh, you know what it was? I remember now. It wasn't a clip thing. It was a different kind of clip that was on the political... Oh, here it is. Here it is. Listen. Listen to this. Well, I'll just fast forward. That's my commentary about it, but here.
2: Hi. There's new concern about the beef supply now with the discovery of that flesh-eating screwworm among cattle there in Texas. But what's being done to try to contain this new threat and really overall to keep these prices down?
0: Nothing. Blame Joe Biden?
1: Well, we got this. We've been through this before. We eradicated the screw worm in 1966, and we'll talk about this.
0: But
1: this is another thing we can thank Joe Biden
0: there
1: for.
0: There you go.
1: That when millions of people came out of Central America, they brought this screw worm
0: and the
1: with
0: infestation, right? See, it's all racism. But he goes on about
1: and
0: how
1: the invasion. Been through this before.
0: Why don't you inject them with bleach?
1: What we have to do is raise more of these worms, sterile screw worm flies.
0: See? That's what he's saying. Sterile screw worm flies. Well, guess what? We were doing that. We tried to do that. Except Doge came in and canceled it. See? And then Newsmax touted it. He tooted the horn of Doge. It's sounds like a perfect opportunity to cut waste, fraud, and abuse. Well, you know, it does sound a little weird to the ears of morons who don't know anything about science or the balance of nature, ecology, much less anything else, right? But a government agency spending $300 million in taxpayer dollars to produce sterilized flies? What is that about? It's like the transgenic mice, because it says trans. They got to cut it, because they're dumb, all right? They're dumb, I swear. And they're also insane. You know how I know? Because they don't know their limitations. That's the mark of insanity. Insane people think, sure, I could be president. Insane people think, yeah, I can fly. And then they open the window and they jump out. Whee! And they find out that they have limitations. Insane people don't know these things. Sure, I could do this. I could. It sounds easy. I've seen them do it. Like Trump said. All you got to do is walk around and look presidential. As he's mocking the entire office of the presidency. It reminds me of this story I once saw somewhere, like Weird News or whatever. And it was, unfortunately, this person committed manslaughter. This was years ago. She worked for a liposuction clinic where an actual doctor, did the primary thing that they did in this clinic was liposuction. And that's a medical procedure. But the office lady, the receptionist, broke into the clinic in the middle of the night and tried to give her friend liposuction. And she killed her, unfortunately. And that's somebody who thinks, oh, gee, I saw that. I see the doctor do it all the time. Liposuction. What do you need a degree for? What do you need? Any kind of qualifications? I can do it. So, and that's what we're dealing with now with these Republicans. And they really do think that it's the death of expertise. If you're an expert, somehow you're in the deep state. You're part of the problem. They want somebody who's outside the system, who's a businessman of all things, because according to MAGA-try, businessmen, and I do mean men, of course, are the pinnacle of human existence. They are the evolutionary chain. They're the top of the heap. Doesn't matter. Anybody else, artists, scientists, educators, anything that doesn't have to do with separating people from their money is lower, is somehow lower beneath everyone. That's how we have a con man in the Oval Office. The whole thing, I mean, everything that the Republicans stand on is bullshit. So the point is, what was I saying? Yes, it was. I don't know how these screw worms came up, really, but it's about. I think we were talking about how. Where is it? They destroy everything they touch. Is that what we were talking about? Yeah. Now, Republicans really, they... we were talking about the Trader Trump just signing an executive order opening up wildlife or ocean, pristine protected ocean to commercial fishing. And there's a reason it was closed in the first place. And that was to not only protect the water and the balance of nature, but to also protect the fishing industry. But they're so stupid. And they always set us up for failure, which is baffling to me, how anyone in the corporate media doesn't report on what's going on with Trader Trump and the Republicans from that frame. Because when you start looking at everything that's going on through the lens of, oh, he's a traitor. He hates America, right? He's not, and you know, he really does. I'm not trying to be inflammatory or outrageous, hyperbolic. I am stating the truth, that he really doesn't love America. They don't love America at all. None of these people do. If they did, they would have the courage to stand up for America and not constantly stab America in the back and empower this horrible con man who hates America, who's a Putin bitch, and, you know, who hates our allies. I mean, look at everything that's going on with the World Cup, too. People, who the hell wants to come here when you're abusing them? Of course they don't want to come here. I wouldn't want to go to a country where the leadership is like, when you come here, don't think you're going to stay here, and you have to get training. If you're an athlete, you have to get training on what to do if you encounter ice. Forget it. No, I'll watch from home, from the comfort of and the safety of my living room. Seriously, they have done so much damage to our country in such a short period of time. And it's a joke. They are fools. Look at what Marco Rubio, where the hell is that Marco Rubio? What he said about Trump's UFC cage match. Where the F is it? That's another thing there. And a Paul Luna. That's another thing. Where is it? So you can see I'm really prepared tonight. Let me see. Twitter, we'll go on here. Twitter, Marco Rubio. What did he say? It was like JFK moon, going to the moon. Here we go. What a joke.
3: Come on. Well, here's the first. The first is America and the ideal behind.
0: Come on. I'm trying to start it from the beginning. It won't let me start it.
3: First. The first is America and the ideal behind
0: America
3: is the impossible. But someone tells you can't do that or that's never going to happen. The whole idea of America is
0: audacious. Is that really the very idea
3: of America that you could have a country where founded on the principle that your rights come not from your government or from your leaders, your rights come from your creator, was an audacious idea. No one else
0: believed
3: that at the world.
0: Is that the whole thing? That's the whole shebang?
3: And that's the foundation. But then beyond that, everything we've done since then as a nation, time and again, now how can you achieve some of the things? You know, we're going to put a man on the moon. When President Kennedy announced that we were going to put a man on the moon and return him safely to the earth, no one thought that was possible. A couple reasons why.
0: I don't know what the fuck is going on. I can't control this fucking web page for some reason. It won't let me do it. I'm just trying to interrupt Marco. Excuse me. When JFK said we're going to land someone on the moon and bring them safely home, no one believed him. That is absolute bullshit. We were already working in that direction. It's not that nobody believed him. it was the audacious, what was audacious about it was the timeline. In the next 10 years, we're going to do it. And we're going to do it because it will focus human energy on something positive and life-affirming and something spectacular that we need to do as a species, not just blow people up, blow the shit, you know, blow each other to smithereens, and do something that is remarkable and will unify the Earth, not tear us apart. That's what, that's why he put that timeline on it. We're going to do this by this time because we need to as a species. We just came out of the World War II was fresh in people's minds, not like today. And it was the focus of the best of human energy and ambition, not the worst. Now? Okay, well, it gets worse. Hold on. So that's what I'm saying. Everything is bullshit with Republicans. They can't even say this without bullshitting. I don't know who they think they're bullshitting. Are they bullshitting themselves? Because and then they talk about the history of America, the founding of America. We weren't founded on the idea that rights come from God. For fuck's sake. We were founded in the Enlightenment, God's sakes. Not in the Christian, Judeo-Christian bullshit that these fascists peddle because they're trying to strip us of our rights, of our God-given rights. Rights come from God, not from men. What the fuck does that mean? Really? No, bitch. Rights come from government, and they can take it away, too. We might have unalienable rights. That's what the founding document said. They were saying, we don't need a king in an aristocracy. We don't need this bullshit. We are endowed by our creator for, you know, life, liberty, and the pursuit of happiness. What the fuck does that mean if it's not protected by the government, as government can take it away, too? Do they want us out here all on our own, right? At each other's throats. Maybe we could be a trillionaire, too. Maybe just keep working. Work hard enough. One day you can be a trillionaire, too. It's like, what does that mean, anyway? Rights come from God, not from man. Well, then stop taking our fucking rights away. Right? Stop making women bleed out in parking lots. If God gave us those rights, oh, God took them away. Who's God here? It was the Supreme Court, the corrupt and illegitimate Supreme Court that works for the government. I know that they think they're our supreme Catholic majesties on the bench, but we used to have the right to control our own bodies, and now we don't. So who gave this to us? Was that God taking it away? And then if everything comes from God, then what's the purpose of government? That's what Republicans want you to think. What's the purpose of government? Why bother? And this is the whole thing we were talking about earlier in the Anti-Fascist Book Club with Masha Gessen, Surviving Autocracy, how it's, Andrea is calling in, so then she hung up. But did she hang up? Where is it? Oh, yeah, no, it's the anti-politics in Masha Gessen's Surviving Autocracy. They talk about how fascism devolves into anti-politics, where you get nothing from politics or government except scapegoating. That's what they peddle. That's what they sell. And that's exactly what he's peddling and selling right here. Hold on a second. Andrea, can you turn your phone the other way? Or not? It doesn't matter if you can't. we'll figure it out. You know what I mean? So you're the same. Is that a phone? Oh no, it won't. Okay, don't worry about it. Hold on. Nobody can see you yet. Wait a second. Where
4: hey,
0: am
4: everybody.
0: I? Oh, see, there you go. Hey, it fixed you.
4: There. Right.
0: Yeah.
4: I don't know. There was a big red line across it. Like, what?
0: What do you mean? On the phone?
4: Like on the screen before I came in.
0: Oh, it might just be that you're not on the air. Yeah. I can't hear you when you're... I couldn't hear you. I don't know why. I can't hear the guests until they get routed in. So,
4: yeah,
0: let me see.
4: Hal has the same problem.
0: Oh, okay.
4: So
0: I didn't know that. I thought that was just a me problem and not a he problem.
4: It's always like a delay when you first start with Ecamm, and then they come on.
0: Yeah. Oh, okay.
4: Like a delay.
0: When you're in the green room, I can't hear you. I used to be able, I don't know. I used to be able to hear the guests when they were in the green room. I can't hear you, but they can hear me, so I don't know.
4: I think it's the update. Hang on 1 second, trying to find you on here.
0: What? On where?
4: So I could see the chat.
0: Oh, yes.
4: Because I can't see the chat on here.
0: Right, when you're on the show, you can't. I know. I got to fix that, too.
4: There's got to be a way to do it.
0: I know. Hal does it, but he has a more fancy setup.
4: Right, so, and I've got to turn this down, otherwise you'll hear. I've got on the TV, I have the thing on the background on the TV of the scaffolding and everything.
0: What do you mean? What?
4: For the thing to take down Trump's name.
0: Oh, yes. That's what I wanted to put up on the side here. Let me see. That's what I was going to do. So everybody can watch it.
4: I see everybody.
0: Yes. So people can watch it while
4: we're... I've had it on all afternoon. Now, Trump, to get everybody up to speed, Trump and his minions have decided that they're going to try and stop this.
0: Yeah, they went to court about it, and they tried to get a stay, right?
4: Right, and that still is going on.
0: It's still going on. Fuck them. Emergency court hearing about this bullshit, yeah.
4: Unless there's an update, Jim Acosta did an update, unless there's a new update.
0: Let's see.
4: But that was at 6 o'clock. They were still fighting this stupid,
0: Jesus Christ.
4: Not stupid. It's stupid because his name's up there. It's just not stupid.
0: It shouldn't be there in the first place. Who the fuck is he? Really? I mean,
4: I see you.
0: Yeah, the fact that he wants his name on everything just proves that he is very confused about America.
4: He wants his name on everything because he's a narcissist.
0: Yes, I know, but I mean, that's what I'm talking about. He hates America, and he's confused by America, because if he understood what this America thingy is supposed to be about, he would know that we don't do shit like this. We don't put our names on things like this.
4: Yep.
0: That's for the future to decide. If you deserve your name on something, or a coin, or something, or your face on the money, that's not for you to decide, bitch. That's for the future to decide.
4: Future.
0: When you're not here, so do something good, and maybe they'll put your name on it in the future.
4: I think a lot of it is with him is, and you notice that when he signs his name on stuff, it's really big.
0: Yeah, it's overcompensating.
4: on everything. And everything. My grandson, who is going to be 17 soon, said to me, he's starting to think about the future, and he's starting to think about investing and stuff like that.
0: Mm-hmm.
4: And he says, well, I know I can't invest in a 401k right now. I can't do that. I can't do this. He says to me, he goes, what can I invest in?
0: Wow.
4: And I said to him, I said, to be honest with you, the only thing that Trump hasn't touched is saving bonds.
0: It's
4: the only thing he hasn't touched.
0: Yeah. And, he would be surprised if he doesn't want to get his hands on it. And he's already proposed himself as Fed chair, I think, right? Like he proposed himself as Pope and every other thing under the sun. Or Ayatollah. He said he can be the Ayatollah. But he also said he floated himself as chairman of the Fed. Because he knows everything. I mean, this is a con man who fucking doesn't know the first thing about money or deals, okay? All he knows is, you know, food goes in here and grab him by the pussy. That's about it. That's all. And you can boil it all down to that. He sucks.
4: Right.
0: He sucks at business.
4: Yep.
0: This is the whole thing. Is like, that's what's so crazy-making is the constant gaslighting. And when they, I don't know if you saw, there was a picture. I mean, let me see if I can find it. When they were putting Trump's name on the Kennedy Center, and there was a picture of the workers up there, and they were like giving a, you know, fist bump, like like oh yeah, like you know, they're happy that the fucking name is on there because why? And of course, I thought it was because they're triggering the libs or whatever, which in itself says everything that, you know,
4: exactly,
0: that they really are confused about America, and and what are you getting out of it? You're upsetting your fellow Americans, and why are they upset? Because it is so fundamentally un-American what he's doing. Mm-hmm. And the fact that you're giving a fist bump about it, these assholes who have to work for a living, who are being fucked over every single day by this baboon, you know, the whole thing is pathetic. So
4: well, I think a lot of it is, too, there's no history classes in schools anymore. There's no civics classes.
0: Yeah, yeah.
4: And that's the whole point of Trump wanting to erase history.
0: Yes.
4: If they don't teach it in class, they don't know the truth.
0: Right. But it's true. So, they only know a little bit. Like we were talking
4: about. And I know it firsthand because I'm raising two grandchildren. Mm. So I see it.
0: So what grades are they in?
4: My granddaughter graduated this year.
0: From high school?
4: And my grandson will be a junior this year. So, you know, I've watched them throughout all of this, and it's just like they only read or supposed to read 30 minutes a day. That's it. That's all the homework there is anymore.
0: What? What?
4: Mm-hmm.
0: Wait a minute.
4: Yep.
0: What? Every day it's only that's a limit of what they can have at home. Wait, I can't talk because I'm like baffled. I used to spend fucking hours after school doing homework.
4: I remember my backpack being full with books to bring home.
0: Yeah. And I remember crying about it.
4: And I went to a private school. It wasn't a public school. And I still had books to bring home.
0: I would think. I would hope in a public. But, I mean, I went to public school. And I remember coming home and doing my homework until I remember being like after 8 o'clock at night and being like upset, like, oh my god, I have so much homework to do, trying to get it done.
4: They don't bring anything. All their they said they can choose one book that they want to read for the whole week, and it's 30 minutes a week.
0: So they have a book to bring home that they can read. What kind of book?
4: Whatever they want to pick out at the library, and then they can come home and read whatever is in their interest. My grandson loves science, so he got a lot of science books. My granddaughter likes the fantasy books. She likes the fantasy type books, you know, and the fairy type books, that kind of stuff. So she was very much into that.
0: Huh.
4: So
0: I think we're screwed.
4: You know, they could go and pick in the library what they wanted, and they would have it for that week or until they finished it. But it's only 30 minutes a day. That was it.
0: Wow. That's
4: there was no science brought home. There was no math brought home.
0: Mm-hmm.
4: Nothing.
0: Yeah,
4: nothing.
0: It's just that
4: in public school.
0: We're not being set up for success. How are we going to compete in the world? How are we going to do things that advance our country when we're not educating the next generations.
4: Again, that's why Trump likes the poorly uneducated, because they don't know. They're not. They don't have the resources to know.
0: Yeah, they don't know what they don't know. I mean, I know that.
4: And you just don't know what you don't know sometimes.
0: Yeah.
4: And it's starting, and you've got generations that are going into kindergarten this year.
0: Yeah.
4: And they're gonna. It's going to be a whole other generation that's not going to know the history, that's not going to know.
0: Right.
4: I mean, you know, and when we get back into office, they will know, but because we'll have to reverse everything.
0: Maybe. Not in these red states, not in these poorly run red states, because it's all local control. So, yeah, if they're passing laws in these poorly run red states about how you can't teach history because it might upset a white kid, if you teach them the history, the actual history of the country, when I believe that we need to know the actual history of the country and all its warts and all, because how else do you make a better country? You have to. It's like being in recovery. You take a searching and fearless moral inventory of yourself, and that's what we should do as a country.
4: Right.
0: Like we were talking earlier on the Anti-Fascist Book Club, and Chris brought up Own a Judge that we don't learn about in school. And in fact, let me look this up, because Own a Judge, for those who don't know, was the enslaved person, enslaved by George Washington and Martha Washington. She escaped when she found out that Martha had planned to gift her to, I think it was her daughter or someone, like on her deathbed. A lot of people would, on their deathbed or in their will, they would free their enslaved people. And Own a Judge thought, oh, I'm going to be free one day. And she found out, no, you're going to be a gift to somebody. And then she escaped. And in fact, George Washington hounded her and hunted her for the rest of her life. And she, there's articles in the newspaper. There are classified ads or posters that say wanted, reward. And in fact, he was really hurt by that. He wrote about how hurt he was. How could you do that to us? You know, the confusion there. And then she wrote him that she, tried to basically pull his covers and said, as someone who wants to free everybody, you should understand that. I want to be free too. Yeah. So
4: it doesn't work for just, you can't keep being free, everybody.
0: Yeah. She pointed it out in a very nice way. Let me see if I can find this letter. A letter to George Washington. And the fact that she was literate too was probably because she was in George Washington's employ. And in fact, he had another he had a house, what do they call that? You know, now they have, like, Trump has a body man and all that. And George Washington had someone. The body man does everything. You know, it's like the knight of the stool in King Henry VIII's court, where you are very intimate with your lord, so to speak. Yeah, you're in there with when they're going to the bathroom and all that. So that's what, yeah, anyway. Let's not go down that road, but I don't want to think about Trump on the toilet. But there's somebody, the body man does whatever you tell them to do. So, let me see. Own a Judge letter to George Washington. Let me see. It's saying,
4: Hi, everybody. I see everybody in the chat.
0: What are they saying? What are they saying about
4: me? Were all saying hi. They were all saying hi to me.
0: What are they saying about me?
4: We've got a good conversation going on in there.
0: What? What are you talking about?
4: Conversation.
0: Let me see. Oh, it says Washington. What? Where is this other letter? I swear, there was a letter she wrote where she's telling him, like, you know, you're the one who wants to free everybody, and don't you understand that I want to be free too? So
4: right.
0: I can't find it.
4: And the thing of it is, he could not get that concept.
0: No,
4: he couldn't get that concept at all.
0: Well, that's why these people could write all men are created equal. They mean all men, right. All white men. And they don't mean women. They don't mean people who have darker pigment. These are not men to them. These are not humans. They're the men. So that's what we're dealing with. And, you know, I mean, they're people of their time, as we are, too. And sometimes I think, we all have blind spots, but that's a pretty blaring blind spot, for sure. Really.
4: Well, if you're not taught, you don't know.
0: Mm-hmm.
4: So, either, which is my guess, ignorance is bliss on his part.
0: Mm-hmm.
4: Like, I want my cake and eat it too. I'm going to free the slaves, but I want you because, you know, you can still do everything for me.
0: Mm.
4: That kind of thing. He couldn't see the forest through the trees, so I'll just keep the tree.
0: Well, they were, like I said, they were very hurt because they thought they treated her well. That's what they were like.
4: Right.
0: And then, I mean, this goes back, I'm thinking of other things. In the Roman Empire, there was but that's a whole other story. There was, we have some lawsuits. They were very litigious, the Romans, and system of slavery, they were a slave society as well, just like we were.
4: Right.
0: It wasn't based on race. Ours became based on race, or based on pigment in the 1600s after Bacon's Rebellion. That's what happened. That's really what happened when they solidified the enslavement based on pigment, because it separated the indentured servants from the enslaved. And they were afraid that they were going to get back together again and rebel against the power structure. And that's what they did in Bacon's Rebellion. But so the lords gave the indentured servants just a little bit more privilege, just a little bit. Mm-hmm. And that's how they kept them separate. They kept them apart. And they still run the same playbook today.
4: Right, exactly.
0: The Republicans,
4: it never changes. Mm-hmm. It never changes. The concept never changes. It's just in a different form of magnitude, of variation of it. Yeah.
0: No, that's why I'm so, with Republicans, it's so tedious because they're all conspiracy addled, it seems, but they don't see the oldest conspiracy right in front of their faces all the time. Excuse me, Jesus Christ, I'm burping over here now. This is what happens on a live show, right? I got my cat, got my cat over here. Hey, come on over here. He's trying to jump up on me.
4: If you hear my 18-year-old cat, Houdini, he might make an appearance if he's in.
0: What's his name?
4: Houdini.
0: Oh.
4: The reason why I named him Houdini, because when he was a kitten, he wouldn't climb on anything except the drapes.
0: Ooh.
4: And he would climb up and get up to the top of the curtain rod.
0: Mm.
4: And if you tried to get him down, he would slide down the back of the thing, like Houdini.
0: Ooh,
4: he would just disappear.
0: Aww.
4: So I named him Houdini, and he just turned 18, and he's a very vocal old guy.
0: How's his health? He's doing all right?
4: He's doing okay. I took him to the vet. He's got joint issues.
0: Hey,
4: but he's
0: Junior.
4: Old.
0: I know. Look at him. Look what he's doing.
4: No,
0: he's 15. This guy, he's 15, but he's... Aww. That's why I don't want him on my lap when I'm doing the show, because he's biting the wires. No biting the wires. Look how cute he is.
4: He's so cute.
0: He's adorable, but he thinks, you know, I really believe he thinks that it's me and him, raising the other three.
4: Right.
0: You know what I mean?
4: Yeah.
0: It really feels like that. That, like, I can sense that from him. He thinks we're in this together.
4: Right. One of my patients had passed away, mm-hmm. and the son gave me his cat, April. Uh-huh. And April and Houdini hate each other.
0: That sucks.
4: I mean, hate each other. Like, 3 o'clock in the morning, there's World War III going on.
0: Mm-hmm.
4: Why they pick the witching hour at 3 o'clock in the morning to fight?
0: But oh, yeah.
4: If they would just figure out that they're both old and they can't fight anymore, they could live in harmony.
0: Yeah, I know. I don't know what happened now. My Ray and Francis, I think they're over it now, but they started fighting one day. Mm-hmm. I don't know what happened. They had a fight. And it was it wasn't that bad because there wasn't blood or anything, but
4: right.
0: they seemed to be really fighting. And I was like, break this up. What the hell? Like, who knew what happened? I mean, they lived together their whole lives. And then all of a sudden, having a fight,
4: it's
0: like a person.
4: It's got to be an age thing.
0: I don't know. So I sat them down and I made them have treats together and stuff to try to, like...
4: Aw, that's good.
0: Well, yeah, you try to, try to heal their... Good things happen in each other's presence to, like, heal their I don't know what happened. I can't even say that word.
4: Animosity.
0: Yeah,
4: animosity.
0: It won't come out of my mouth. Animosity. Okay. Some words just don't like coming out of my mouth.
4: So if you see him creeping up... That's Houdini.
0: Aw. Poor Houdini.
4: So, one of the things that I got really mad at this week, because the first part of the week I didn't have my voice. So,
0: oh, yes.
4: I got really, really mad at this, and I think everybody needs to realize this with Trump. And I may have to go and switch to...
0: What happened?
4: Discord, because I put it in Discord, and
0: what'd you put in Discord?
4: It was in Hal's Discord because I was livid. It's in the other one. Hang on. It had to do with Trump, and it has to do with this idea that he has. Hang on a second. I'm going to go in because I'll mess it up if I don't.
0: Mm-hmm.
4: Here it is. It has to do with, and by the way, they mentioned today on that stupid UFC fight.
0: Oh, God.
4: They've got massive bug issues.
0: Oh, good. So it might rain, too.
4: My thing is karma.
0: No, good. God must, how Republicans always say when anything happens, like when 9/11 happened, they're like, oh, it's the gays or Sandy happened, Superstorm Sandy. Oh, the gays.
4: Yep.
0: And yeah, it must be Trump. God hates Trump. Clearly. He's sending, I think there's going to be rain. That's what they said. I mean, it was a really bad rainstorm right now. Right, before the show.
4: Right, because I could see it on the.
0: Yeah, it was in Washington too. It was bad. I didn't have my window closed in my bedroom, and it was really like the whole rug was wet. I didn't realize it was that bad. All right, he's back.
4: Okay,
0: he's back.
4: Here's what got me mad. And one of our sparklers, Sammy, sent it to me, and. There we go. There goes Houdini.
0: Oh, I thought that was Ray. I thought that was shit.
4: No, that's Houdini. He's,
0: it sounded
4: he's
0: like Ray. Yeah,
4: up and moving. I think he's got, joint things, so when he walks, he cries. But I've got him on Conjorton, so hopefully.
0: Mm-hmm.
4: So what the one thing that got me mad was it's in Iran, this Iran war. He stops it.
0: He doesn't know what the fuck he's doing.
4: Well, on yesterday, he says, I'm going to start up this war, and we're going to, do whatever it is we're going to do to Iran. And then About 45 minutes later, it was announced that Elon's SpaceX went IPO on the stock market. Okay. And then after that, you wonder why he did the thing that he's been playing with the stock market and all of that.
0: Yes.
4: And then he did it, and then the IPO was brought out, and then boom, 4 hours later, oh my gosh, we're canceling this thing. We're not going to go on. You know, he makes that big announcement. Why didn't anybody else in independent media or on the news catch that? Boom. 4 hours later, oh my gosh, we're canceling this thing. We're not going to go on. You know, he makes that big announcement. Why didn't anybody?

0: that is when the IPO went out for Elon and SpaceX.
1: Yeah, but I mean that IPO
0: four hours later from that.
1: Yeah, but that what does that have to do with Iran? Yeah, but like everybody knew that IPO was coming. So I don't understand. I'm sorry.
0: The reason he's doing this, it has nothing to do with Iran at all.
1: No, he's manipulating the stock market, but it has nothing. I don't see what it has to do with SpaceX, because that was coming anyway. We all knew that.
0: But you got to look at the timing of it.
1: Yeah, but what does that? You know what I'm saying? Like, what is him saying? We're going to war with Iran.
0: Okay, we're
1: going to
0: do this war. We're going to ramp up the war again, so it makes the stock go up, because he knew that Trump knew that. That IPO was going out. He didn't know when it was going out.
1: Yeah, but
0: he knew
1: SpaceX.
0: It was going out.
1: What does SpaceX have to do with the war? That's what I'm asking. You know what I'm saying? Like,
0: it doesn't have to do with the war. It has to do with the stocks.
1: Yeah, but wait.
0: Elon put his SpaceX on the IPO stock exchange.
1: Yes, I know that. But you're saying that he's saying we're going to war, and that somehow manipulates the SpaceX stock. I don't get it. Why? I can see why it's manipulating oil stocks, but what do you, like...
0: We're not talking about the oil stocks. We're talking about the stocks in general. The stocks in general. Once Elon put that IPO out and did it for 4 hours, that's when Trump said, okay, we're done. We're not going to do this war.
1: Okay.
0: He got his money from the IPO going out. Elon made his money by doing it. He became a trillionaire.
1: Yeah, but that was happening anyway. Yeah, but
0: nobody paid attention to that fact.
1: Yeah.
0: Nobody paid attention to that fact. It was mentioned that the IPO was going out, but nobody looked at the timeline of it.
1: But what is it?
0: Nothing happened in Iran.
1: I know, but he's doing that to manipulate the oil stocks. I don't see.
0: He also did it. He also did it to manipulate Elon's stocks.
1: Yeah, but how? How?
0: To make him.
1: What does it have? We all knew he was going to be a fucking trillionaire as soon as that IPO hit. It had nothing to do with. What does the war have to do with SpaceX? Why would it manipulate the stock?
0: That's Trump's way of manipulating. Either
1: yeah, but
0: way,
1: why?
0: It's Trump's
1: why
0: way of manipulating the stock market?
1: Am I fucking lost here? Like, can somebody explain? I don't understand. It has to have some connection to space. That it doesn't, like, you don't just manipulate every stock. Like, if he says we're going to war, Uber doesn't fly off the fucking charts.
0: Trump, it does.
1: But why? It doesn't make any sense. That makes no sense.
0: Because he knew that IPO was going out.
1: But do you understand? I'm not a day trader. But
0: I'm not.
1: I don't understand.
0: But I know enough to know that.
1: Yeah, but it has to make. It has to connect
0: the same thing
1: to fucking stocks. It doesn't. Just because Trump says we're going to war, it doesn't mean every fucking stock goes up. It has to have something to do. It could be Lockheed Martin. It could be some oil fucking stock. Something that is connected to war.
0: What I'm saying is, Tara, it doesn't matter to Trump whether it's oil or whether it's Elon or whether it's Israel. He's got money he's going to make on that stock market.
1: Yeah, but it doesn't fucking make any... Okay, whatever. I don't understand. Am I wrong here? Because it has to have something to do with this fucking connection to war somehow, or oil, or something that is benefited...
0: It has a connection to the stock market.
1: No, it's just the stock market is every fucking stock. What the fuck? I don't know. Okay,
0: but
1: whatever.
0: It doesn't matter what it is.
1: It does matter.
0: That IPO,
1: it does matter.
0: He knew
1: that IPO was
0: going out.
1: Yes, but what does that fucking... Okay, we're going to go around the circle. It has nothing to do with... He knew the IPO was going out, but if you know, it has to have some connection... Is that it?
0: Where do you think that SpaceX gets their

0: their gas from, their petrol from? Where do you think they get that money from? Where do you think they get the gas from?
1: Okay, I don't
0: know. To run a rocket.
1: Gas? They run on gas, the rockets? They run on gas now?
0: Yeah.
1: Okay, whatever.
0: Gas or oil or whatever it is you want to call it. They got to make them go. Okay?
1: Okay.
0: Okay. It was a manipulation. But yet, Martha Stewart went to prison, federal prison, and this dipshit gets away with it.
1: Well, he's been doing that forever. He manipulates the stock. He says, I'm going to do this. And then we all know he's fucking trading in stocks. And they have connected his public statements with his stock trades. He'll say he bought UFC stock, and then he'll go out before anybody knew this, and he's like, the UFC is a great thing, and blah, blah, blah. And there's been other stocks, too. Let me see. How many stocks? Yeah. He's a piece of shit.
0: Drew,
1: there's been other stocks,
0: SpaceX
1: too.
0: Has military contracts, and so does... SpaceX has military contracts, and so does Blue Origin, which is... Bezos.
1: Yeah.
0: They both have military contracts.
1: Mm-hmm. Yeah. Yeah.
0: Because they have a contract with NASA as well. Space Force.
1: Space Force. What a fucking... Oh, God. Space Force. Oh, God, help us. Oh, God. What are we going to do? Take that fucking name off.
0: So that was one of the things I read about.
1: Okay, let me see. Let me just see about these stocks here. Trump stocks. Trump trades. I mean, the fact that he's even trading stocks. Trading stocks. Timed with public statements. Let's see. Timed with public statements.
0: Excuse me for drinking. I have to keep my voice wet.
1: You can drink. You can do whatever you want on this show. Really. Within reason. We don't want to get demonetized. Not that we're making a lot of money. That's why you got to become a patron and all that other stuff.
0: Please join the channel.
1: Yes, join my fucking Substack so I can stop.
0: She's got some really good articles out there. I think I do.
1: I hope I do. I don't know. I'm trying over here, right? I'm trying. Trying is dying. My sponsor used to say. You gotta do it. You just gotta do it. Trying is dying. Okay, let me see. Look at this shit. Trump's personal trust has disclosed thousands of stock trades, including in companies affected by his policies and comments. Multiple investigations and analysis have flagged striking timing overlaps between those trades and his public statements or official actions. Though there is not yet a formal legal finding that he personally directed. Hey, what happened? Your camera just went out.
0: I'm fixing it. Hang on.
1: Trump's 2026 ethics filing shows roughly 3,500 to 3,700 stock trades in just the first quarter, worth $220 to $750 million across major U.S. companies. Fuck him. The level it's incredible. This level of individual stock trading by a sitting president is unprecedented in the modern era and has triggered corruption and conflict of interest concerns. Oh, we're just concerned. From ethics experts and lawmakers, the Trump Organization's line is that these trades are all discretionary accounts managed by third-party firms. Bullshit. Bullshit. Like his trust.
0: Who is that was concerned?
1: No, it's saying, this is from Axios, it said Trump's organizations, that they're saying that they're all from third party. He doesn't know. Like, it's in a blind bullshit. No. Bullshit. It's not, I mean, unless, so then you have to be you got to be real lucky if that's the case, if he knows nothing about these stocks and then he goes out there and just happens to mention the stock that he's trading that day, Apple, Dell. Oh. He said that, buy a Dell. He bought Dell stock. And then that day, he went out there telling people how great Dells are, Dell computer, buy a Dell. Everybody should buy a Dell. What a piece of fucking filth he is. Fuck this. I'm so pissed. Fucking get that name off of that memorial already.
0: I know. I haven't turned it down, but they're getting close.
1: It's on the screen. We have it up on the screen.
0: Oh, you got it live.
1: See,
0: okay.
1: You see it? You should see it on the feed. That's live. Hurry up. Get that fucking name off there. You fucking hurry up. See, if I was on that, I would be, that was me. I was the foreman of that.
0: I think what they're doing is they're waiting to see what's
1: going
0: to happen with the court.
1: Mm-hmm. They're waiting for the judge.
0: Right, and I'm looking on Instagram to see.
1: Like, hurry up, man. What the fuck?
0: If Aaron Parnas is saying anything.
1: Let me see. What's going on? Let me ask this AI. What is going on with the Trader Trump? I always call him Trader Trump. I try to get that into the AI, you know, the training.
0: Then watch it. AI's going to turn around and start saying it.
1: I hope it does. It should. Then it could be accurate. What's going on with Trader Trump's appeal, or what do you call that? Appeal of...
0: All right, I'm looking
1: Kennedy
0: at
1: Center.
0: Seeing if there's a
1: Kennedy
0: update.
1: Center name. Let's see. What a dirtbag he is. And all of those assholes on that board of directors. Oh, the board voted. I had nothing to do with it. Yeah, right. Trump and his allies are appealing the federal court order that says his name was illegally slapped onto the Kennedy Center. Blah, blah, blah. We know that. Where is today? It's saying May 29th. Judge Cooper, blah, blah, blah. Let's see. Tara Jr., please, come on. I gotta put you down. He's like biting the cords.
0: Not seeing any updates as of yet.
1: Yeah. I guess they'll find out
0: immediately.
1: Yeah,
0: nobody's saying anything.
1: Why is everybody just hanging around, you know? Do it. Hope for the best.
0: I get it. I get why they're doing it. If I were there, I'd be doing it too. I want to know from the chat. Now, somebody had said this, and I don't know if it's true, so you have to let me know. Are we supposed to be doing the No Kings March this weekend?
1: If that's the case, I didn't hear anything about
0: it. I have not heard anything about it.
1: Because of Trader Trump's filthy birthday? Is that
0: it? Somebody had sent a thing to me and said, we're supposed to be doing, it's one of my friends that we go together. And she had said, hey, are we doing the No Kings? It's this weekend. And I said, well, I didn't get a link to it. I always sign up for it.
1: Well, that's a shame.
0: Are they not doing it? Are they not doing it?
1: Well, I mean, the fact that we're unaware of this is not good. Let me see. It says, yes, there is an ongoing national protest movement, yes, called No Kings. No. I asked it, is there a No Kings today? Is there or over the weekend? No Kings March over the weekend. Please. Weekend. Let me see.
0: And I told her, I said, I didn't get any links for it, so I don't know.
1: It says there is not a nationally coordinated No Kings March this particular weekend. So, that's what the AI says. So, yeah,
0: I told her I didn't hear anything.
1: Yeah,
0: so.
1: I mean, maybe she thought because of that scumbag's birthday.
0: That could be it.
1: Yeah.
0: I told her, I said, I would have gotten a link to, you know, because here we have to do the link. But you've also got to physically sign up. Like, you have to put your name
1: and
0: all. Yeah.
1: I see. And look at this shit. So, this is from... Where is it from? Stupid People Facebook posts on Reddit. And this is what we're dealing with, okay? The fact that they live in an alternate reality. This is being passed around in Maggotville. The crowd at the NBA Finals in deep blue New York City delivered a moment that had everyone talking. Epic. The crowd at the NBA Finals broke out in a massive USA chant as President Trump was shown in deep blue New York City. Even in blue cities, there are millions who love our amazing president. You know what happened in reality? He was fucking mercilessly booed.
0: Booed, yeah.
1: Yes. Booed like a bitch.
0: Well, that's the narrative that they want to spin.
1: Uh-oh.
0: Because Trump knows that his magnets, they're leaving. They're not going to, you know.
1: They booed
0: him. So they're trying to rally their troops.
1: Yeah, here's... Oh, fuck him.
0: What?
1: Him and his stolen valor salutes. That really pisses me off. Salute. You had a chance to salute. You could have joined the military when your country called, but no. No, your feeties hurt. That's what really pisses me off. Because he's, he's the commander-in-chief is not a military role. And the fact that they do that is a way that they blur the lines into authoritarianism. That's what they're doing. Here he is, booing. The people of New York are booing him. See?
0: Yeah, the people of New York know
1: you
0: what
1: suck.
0: He is.
1: Oh, yeah, we know. Get out of here. Fuck Trump, and he lost. The Knicks lost.
0: There were other words that were used.
1: Mm-hmm. Well, the Knicks lost,
0: get
1: so.
0: Out of here.
1: Yeah. Oh, here's, let's see. Crouch cheer. Crouch cheer as President Trump's motorcade arrives.
0: So,
1: bullshit.
0: The thing that is so funny about that narrative is how can you sit there and watch it? Listen to their narrative, but you see when you hear what they're saying and what's going on. How do you... 1, 2 + 2 =
1: Right.
0: How do you not get that?
1: Well, they're
0: when
1: living
0: it's
1: in an old...
0: there.
1: Right. Well, look at it. Even the New York Post. Rupert Murdoch's New York Post says it. Trump booed during national anthem. See, they put... The reason they displayed his stolen valor salute... And his face, his ugly, legally and peacefully face on the video screen during the national anthem because they thought that people wouldn't boo during the national anthem, but they were wrong.
0: I felt so bad for that guy that was singing.
1: Yeah.
0: Oh.
1: Well, he knew. He knew what was going to happen. I was trying to find the link or the video from Bryant Park because they went mad when they showed his face on the screen. They really, the boos were undeniable. It was.
0: Well, you could hear it.
1: Oh,
0: Sammy,
1: yeah.
0: I, you're welcome, Sammy. Thank you.
1: Look at this shit. Strong. He's strong. Like nobody's ever seen. Make it stop. Tara Jr.
0: Which fake Melania did he bring?
1: I think that's his granddaughter. I don't know. Oh, my God. I don't understand this whole people beating the shit out of each other in the, to celebrate.
0: He gave him permission when he said, I could beat anybody up on Fifth Avenue in New York.
1: Well, yeah. But, I mean, like, you're celebrating the Knicks. Why are you, I don't understand. And what are these cops doing standing around watching this shit?
0: One of the people in the chat says 2 hours left per court order, and the name is still there.
1: Oh, so, this is this piece of shit. Andy, no. Oh, my God. New York City basketball fans who booed President Trump at the NBA Finals rioted in the streets Democrats were angry at the increased security. Like, these people don't even live here. Like, fuck you. Really. They all have something to say about New York City.
0: Got it.
1: Yeah, but it's like, you know, I mean, it's really boils down to racism. I saw this other clip. I wish they wouldn't behave like this at all. None of these idiots fighting people.
0: Well, the thing of it is,
1: oops.
0: Like, I've never been to New York. I flew over it when I was a kid, but I've never been there.
1: Mm-hmm. It's great.
0: And
1: it's the greatest city in the world.
0: I have friends that live in Rochester. I have friends that live in New Jersey. I have you there. I have a couple of other friends that live around Rochester and areas like that in New York. And it's a melting. All of them have said New York is a melting pot. You have everybody there.
1: Yeah. Mm-hmm.
0: And since he's taken office, it's not, at least from some of my friends, they have said it's the feel isn't the same anymore.
1: In New York?
0: Mm-hmm.
1: I don't know about that.
0: You don't get a sense of the feel of camaraderie anymore.
1: The melting pot. I don't think so. Honestly, I think Mayor Mondani is a very positive influence in New York.
0: And I like him.
1: You know what I'm talking about? Just because a couple of fucking idiots act like idiots after an NBA game is not a reflection of the millions of people who live in New York. And, you know, I think it's pretty unfortunate that these idiots do that, because they gave us all a bad name. But I saw this other clip of a bunch of idiots in a pizzeria or something, or Five Guys fighting. I don't understand the whole fighting shit. You know, if your team won, you're having a nice experience celebrating the team.
0: They're passionate about
1: team. Yeah, but why do you have to fucking get into a big fight and then trash?
0: Well, you see that in football. You see it in baseball.
1: It's ridiculous.
0: You see it in a lot of sports.
1: I know, and it's stupid and baffling. But I was on Reddit, and someone, I think it was in actually Public Freakouts, the Reddit, and they, you know, they were showing these idiots after the Knicks game having a fight in the Five Guys restaurant or pizzeria, whatever the fuck it is, and. So I was looking at the comments, and they were saying, oh, you see, why can't, well, it was like, I'm trying to remember how he put it. This is why they don't have any big department stores in their neighborhoods there. You know what they're talking about?
0: Right.
1: There. Everybody, you know, because there's, it's just complete racist comments throughout, because a couple of assholes acted like assholes in this fast food joint. But it shows
0: because Trump gave everybody permission to
1: This just goes to show you what they automatically think when they see a couple of assholes acting like assholes. It doesn't, you know, they point to the entire community. Oh, why don't, I'm trying to, let me find it, because I can't remember exactly how they put it, but it's just racism, just flat out racism, and they can't help it, I guess. This is how people think. But if they see the maggots rioting, or, you know, I could show you a bunch of videos of maggots acting like thugs, beating the shit out of people, screaming. I mean, all you gotta do is, these are people that, like, freak out on airplanes when somebody asks them to wear a friggin' piece of cloth across their face during a deadly pandemic. And they have meltdowns. And
0: we're not in the climate that we were in back then, and the climate that we're in now for the second time that we've been dealing with this ass at.
1: Mm-hmm.
0: For 10 years, it's out of frustration mostly. You gotta have an outlet at some point. I mean, well, you see, get it. I mean, and you've got the maggots that are slowly coming out of this cult that are just like, wow, we fucked up.
1: Are they?
0: You know.
1: Yeah. See, you know, look,
0: I think some of them truly are. I think at the end of the day, when we finally get rid of him, oh my God, please, let's get rid of him one way or the other.
1: When we
0: get rid of him and they truly wake up, because they are in a cult, when they do finally wake up, they're going to go, oh, fuck, we screwed up. And That's not on us. That's not on us. That's on them. Will we trust them? No.
1: Well, that's the problem, is they won't learn. This is the problem. They will never learn because they're being enabled, and no one ever calls them out. So that's why when the traitor was elected again, and we talked about it on the show, there was an article or some kind of post that went viral where a maggot family, a man and wife, and they had a husband and wife, I should say. That's a very old way to put it. They had a kid, and they weren't able to make ends meet, and she went to her mother-in-law and said, I need help with diapers or whatnot, and because they cut our food stamps, they cut our benefits, and the mother said, you voted for this. So, and the woman posted about this on social media, and it went viral because people were like, yeah, you did. You voted for it. And they were like, good for mom. Good for mom for pointing it out. Because this is what we're missing. There's no accountability. Yeah, A equals B equals C. There's a cause and effect here. You voted for this. You thought they were only going to hurt the people that you hate, right? And you shouldn't be hating anybody. But you thought they were going to hurt the trans people or the other people or the people with darker pigment. But now the sting of the lash of Republican policies have come for your shoulders. And good. Maybe you'll learn. How else will you learn? How else will these Republicans stop voting for their own demise if we don't point it out? It's the same thing with the red state.
0: The thing of it is, pointing it out to them and them getting it, that's the difference.
1: Yeah,
0: and when
1: when
0: they finally do get it, sorry, Charlie, you lost your chance to get it. Because now you're fucked because of his policies. Don't go blaming it on us who tried to tell you. Now you got to live in this shit just like the rest of us have to live in this shit because you were trapped for your own stupidity and not thinking.
1: Mm-hmm. Well, this is...
0: I mean...
1: Yeah, we're in trouble.
0: I'm forgiving. The problem is, do I trust you with that, with what you are now coming out of? No, because I know in a heartbeat if there was another Trumpian... you would go right back to it.
1: Mm-hmm. Yeah, probably. Yeah, and that's the problem. This is the same thing that we've been screaming about when Joe Biden was president, how they helped these red states, these poorly run red states, factories opening up in Marjorie Taylor Greene's district because of the Inflation Reduction Act and the Infrastructure Act. And he never did anything to educate these maggots that their job was brought to them courtesy of the Democratic Party and the policies that these assholes vote against. This is the problem. I'm finally seeing, you know, the things are turning the corner a little bit as far as messaging, is at least what I'm seeing. Not on the corporate media, but I am finally starting to hear some of the things that I've been saying for years coming out of the mouths of other people, like on social media. And that, to me, is a good thing because I've been screaming for years about how the Republicans are in these poorly run red states, that they wouldn't be able to get by without our blue state dollars. and the Democrats mm-hmm. have a problem. They have always had a problem pointing it out to the Republicans, and should have been doing this all along.
0: We need to, like Hal says, red states purple, purple states blue.
1: Mm-hmm.
0: That's our job. Red states purple, purple states blue. We don't worry about the blue because we know they're going to be there. But we need to get those red states purple, purple states blue.
1: Yeah, totally. But you don't do it by the way that Joe Biden did it, the old guard. Do it where they pretend that the Republican Party is that they're normal. You know, these people never learn. The thing that drove me nuts about Joe Biden was that look at him, he's biting my fingers now. It seemed he had a more of a desire to rehab the Republican brand than the Republicans themselves. They didn't care.
0: Well, that's because we don't. As and me and you have had this conversation, I've had this conversation with Hal. We are not bold enough.
1: Mm-hmm.
0: Okay, we love being blue. We love being Dems, but we need more Tara Devlins. We need more Hal Sparks. We need more Stephanie Miller.
1: Yeah.
0: We need more Bellas for our young people. We need more Bellas.
1: We do.
0: Bella
1: we
0: with
1: certainly
0: a Z.
1: Do.
0: We need more Texas Paul.
1: Right. Yes.
0: We need
1: Boston
0: more
1: Brian.
0: Boston Brian. we're loud. We need to be loud because nobody. Okay, let me rephrase that.
1: Hey.
0: Our party is not being heard loud enough.
1: This is the problem. Yeah. No, I mean we're just
0: We have from now. I forget. Somebody in the chat tell me what Brian Karam said, how many days we got left. But we until November to get our mouths loud.
1: Yeah, well,
0: doing no kings and being vocal that way is 100% good. But we need to do it every day.
1: Well,
0: all
1: no
0: day.
1: Kings. You know, the fact that it's like, we got to organize, and we have to, the message has to get out there. But there's no doubt we're being shadow banned and all of that. That is happening. Like I told you, I ran my channel through an AI audit, and it did a good job. And even the AI, though, the AI also said that liberal content is being suppressed. So that's what we have headwinds in front of us.
0: And the best thing that could have happened to us was independent media.
1: Yeah, but still, I'm saying we're on these platforms that are run by billionaires. They're being suppressed on Facebook and Twitter and those places, probably YouTube as well.
0: Well, that's why we have independent media, for that reason. Because of that reason.
1: No, this fucking show's on YouTube.
0: The three major players, four actually, that were big time players in that corporate area, even though they were host of a show, was Joy Reid, Jim Acosta, Don Lemon, and Katie Fang.
1: Okay. What do you mean?
0: Okay. That are in independent media. Even though Rachel Maddow and Lawrence O'Donnell are still there, but these four people are out there in independent media.
1: Yeah, because they got kicked off of legacy media.
0: But what I'm saying is they know what that corporate arena is like. Do you see what I'm saying?
1: Mm-hmm.
0: They know what that is like. And like I said before, on the last time I was here, if we could get everybody together into one TV station or one radio station.
1: I don't know about that.
0: And because if we were all together in that and getting that area out, yes, we have Substack. Yes, we have Blue Sky. Yes, we have Mastodon. And yes, we have Spoutable. But not everybody goes to those areas. There are some people that like Substack that don't go to any other area. There are some people that go to YouTube for certain shows that are like us mm-hmm. that don't go anywhere else.
1: Okay.
0: They're like, I had heard about Brian Tyler Cohen. It wasn't until actually I sat down and watched this show to realize, hey, I really like this guy. Not a lot of people know of these little shows. These little, I mean, of course, the biggest one is Midas Touch. We all know Midas Touch. They're the one that set independent media ablaze mm-hmm, in a way. Mm-hmm, mm-hmm. Okay. But, like I said, had I not known that, and then we've got Harry Sisson, and we've got Aaron Parnas, and we've got all of these little things that not everybody's commonality back before ASHAT showed up was CNN, MSNBC, and other Fox, but that's a whole other thing. We had the three major corporate, ABC, NBC, and CBS. Okay?
1: Yeah.
0: Everybody knew to go there. You could take your pick, but you knew it. And because independent media, although we are media and we're trying to get the word out there, you've got this one here, that one there, this one here, that. It's not conglomerated to everything. Or I'm saying mm-hmm. that word wrong, but it's not all together. Mm-hmm. Yes, there's free speech TV. Yes, there's WCPT. But however, it's not on a national scale. You have to go and get these different things. Now, Roku, which I'm very excited about, is coming out with some wonderful programming that is more leaning towards Dems.
1: Okay. Like what?
0: Like they've had some, like they have free speech TV on there. And I think, if I'm not right, it's another one of our shows. I don't want to talk out of turn because I'm not sure if it's like set in stone yet. But one of our other independent media is going to have programming on there. But if we could get something like that where we're all in one area,
1: I think
0: we could get that voice out.
1: I don't know.
0: And get that boldness out.
1: I don't know. Like, just making another network is the problem.
0: Thing of it is, if PBS can do it, if WCPT can do it, and Free Speech TV can do it the way that they do it, and they all go and get, they have their fund drives and stuff like that, not based off of corporate crap. Mm-hmm. It's all funded by the people, for the people. We could do something like that.
1: I don't know. It's just,
0: I would love to get number one Hal's take on it, but I would love to get the Midas Touch guys to see what they felt about that. So get the Aaron Parnases on that. Get the Joy, like I said, Joy Reid and Jim Acosta and Don Lemon. They were in that world, so to speak. How would you feel if we did this for that? Pick their brains, get those things going, because let me tell you, unless he croaks, we're stuck, or gets impeached, we're stuck with the orange ass hat.
1: I know, but there's...
0: And we still have another... We have to keep him from trying to do this. We don't want him anymore. We don't need him anymore. So we got to get our voices out there. And I'm passionate about it. It's because I know we can do it.
1: Yeah, make a network? I don't know. Because then you need money to do this. You need funding. This is the problem.
0: How do you think Midas Touch did it?
1: I don't know. I wish I knew, because I wouldn't have to sit here going, please become a fucking patron every 5 fucking minutes.
0: How do you think Substack does it?
1: I don't know. They have funding.
0: Stephanie Miller is the OG of all of this.
1: Yeah, but she's been around a long time, and she was on terrestrial radio. She had her own show. She had,
0: But what I'm saying is, it can be done. It can be done. We've just got to find a way to do it.
1: Mm-hmm. Okay.
0: We're getting our voices out there, but not every...
1: And then you get, just give me a spot. Tell me when to show up.
0: We're getting our voices out there. We're just not getting it out in a loud frequency to where everybody hears it.
1: This is the fucking problem, as always. But I don't understand. Like, I don't know. Whatever. It's very frustrating to me.
0: So. Yeah, it is. It's very frustrating. We know what we need to do. We know what needs to get done. It's just a matter of getting there to do it.
1: Because you make a network doesn't mean that people watch it or it even gets. This is the problem.
0: You would be surprised, Tara. Go into other people's chats and look at their chats.
1: Uh huh.
0: There's a lot of tell in chats.
1: There's a lot of what?
0: There's a lot of tell in chats. Sit there and look at what people write. Sit there and look at what people talk about. I'm not only mod for, and Jim can attest to this, Susie can attest to this, Mark P can attest to this, Elizabeth can attest to this. When in your chat is your voice, in a way. And I always say, when I'm doing promos for Stephanie, and I put that Political Voices Network out there, I say join the chat, join the live chat. Okay?
1: Mm-hmm.
0: Your chat will give you the most valuable information on a daily basis. And it doesn't matter which chat you go in. Your chat, Brian's chat, mm-hmm. Joy Reed's chat, Hal's chat, Brian Karam's chat, Glenn Kirshner's chat, any of them. You go into any of those chats. And you're going to see the conversations that are in that chat. And you're going to see what people are thinking. Okay. If some of our politicians went into these chats and actually saw what the American people... From the first time in our lifetime, you can get, like, an AOC. Go into one of our chats and see what... She doesn't have to go out there and go and see her constituents. She can look in a chat and see what her constituents are talking about.
1: Yeah, I mean, she holds,
0: you
1: want to, like,
0: know what the American
1: things.
0: People are talking about.
1: Mm-hmm.
0: You want to know what the American people are talking about? Go in a chat.
1: It depends on the show, though.
0: It can be in anybody's chat. Anybody's chat. You will find out from anybody's chat what their... talking about and what really concerns them and what bothers them, and I wish our senators would do this, I wish our senators would do that. Mm-hmm. I know for a fact when Texas Paul gets in, he's had a couple of and Hal has too, we've had a couple of people running for office, and the chats were just, you know, we give them time to ask questions and mm-hmm. stuff in the chat. Mm-hmm. They're talking, they're asking the questions.
1: Mm-hmm.
0: So having that community, getting back to this, is having that community where it's all in one place.
1: I don't know.
0: And you know, having it all in one place, and do like Free Speech TV does, and Political Voices does, and do the nightly recap on some of these shows, and the mm-hmm. Rick Smith show, and your show, and I forget what the other guy's name is, show. And your show and Stephanie's show. All of these, the questions I see in these chats when we do the nightly recap on Political Voices at night, there are some legitimate questions.
1: Yeah,
0: they don't
1: right.
0: get to see the stuff during the day. They don't mm-hmm. get to see the stuff during the day, so they catch up on the nightcap at night. There are questions in those comments or in that chat.
1: I know. I don't understand. I'm very lost here. I don't get it. I know. We're in the chat. What are we doing? I don't fucking know. I don't know what's happening.
0: I think
1: happening.
0: That's... I think for us, having a free speech, a Political Voices, all in one located area.
1: All right. But how? How do you do it? You know, Midas Touch, got money.
0: Thing.
1: You get money. That's how you do it.
0: Well, like I said, look at how PBS
1: give me
0: is
1: fucking millions of dollars. I'll do it. If we
0: look
1: have
0: how
1: any
0: PBS
1: investors.
0: Does it. Look
1: yeah,
0: how
1: they have,
0: Free Speech TV
1: they
0: does
1: do
0: it. They do fun drives.
1: Exactly. But, you know, I have to say, please become a patron. I don't even have 15,000 fucking subscribers. So what do you do, you know?
0: Well, it took how a while, too. I mean, It's not this business. Excuse me. The one thing I've learned from Hal, 5 years I've been with Hal. Okay. When Hal started, he only had 25 people. Of course, his radio show was bigger because he had been on his radio show for longer. Mm-hmm. But when he started this business, sorry.
1: It's okay.
0: When he started this business and started doing this, he only started out with 25 people. Outside of that month, those 25 people went to 50. It's slow. And if what you have and what you talk about resonates, more people will come. I've seen your chat grow a lot, Tara. And I'm in both chats. I'm in your YouTube chat and I'm in your Twitch chat.
1: I know.
0: Now, the only difference between you and Hal, which we're working on because we're trying to grow you, okay, so you have more days that you're on. That's a lot. That takes a lot. Boston Brian started out really small. Texas Paul started out really small. It yes. just takes time. But with all of us together in a platform situation like Political Voices has done,
1: mm-hmm.
0: we could get all of our information in one place and out there.
1: Yeah, that'll be wonderful.
0: Don't get me wrong. I love these other independent media people. I adore them because they're people that I watched.
1: Mm-hmm.
0: Okay? And I love the fact that we have a forum where I don't have to watch a Substack show, but I can read it. I like that fact. I mm-hmm. like that I can go on Free Speech TV and watch it.
1: Mm-hmm.
0: But we need, not everybody is getting the message at once, and that is the problem. They're getting it in bits and pieces, and that's the problem.
1: Is that the problem? I don't know.
0: We're not getting it bold and out there.
1: Yeah, I mean, it's just like, it's the same fucking thing, you know, we've been saying. It's going around and around. It's like, you gotta have investing. You have to have people to, you know, if somebody gave me, like Breitbart, Andrew Breitbart got $6 million from the Mercer family to make his fucking rag, his misinformation rag. Then they bought a brownstone in Washington, D.C., and that's what, you know, the rest is history. So, I mean, so, I don't know. Investors, same with Political Voices Network. I work on Political Voices Network. I need to work three other fucking jobs to keep a roof over my head. So that's why I'm saying, you know, I say please. I have to work. I work 18-hour days, and I'm not even kidding. So,
0: If we had
1: investors, I would gladly work on a network and do a fucking show or whatever I have to do. But, you know,
0: well,
1: I mean...
0: Look at Allison Gill. Look at Allison Gill. Well, Allison Gill started out with MSW Media. Okay? She started that out. She's a podcast queen. All hail Allison Gill.
1: Okay.
0: But
1: what about her?
0: She also has Frangela on her network. They started very
1: so
0: little.
1: Look at
0: Cliff Schechner. Cliff Schechner, when he got on to Substack, started mm-hmm. Blue Ant Media. Look at JoJo from Jersey. She started the Siren Media.
1: Okay. I don't understand. What is the point, though?
0: They didn't start out with a bunch of people. They started out very small, Tara.
1: I've been fucking small for 10 years. So, you know, I don't know. I don't understand. What's happening?
0: It's gonna take a lot of time. It's gonna take a lot of time to build it up, but you can do it.
1: I can do it. Okay, is that the point of this? You can do it.
0: You can do it, and I see it. I see it. You don't see it, but I see it in your chat because I see your chat growing.
1: Okay, but I don't understand. Like, what is? I don't know. All right, I'm getting tired. I'm getting tired now. Thank you, JD Christie, for being a member for 8 months. What the fuck? That's amazing. Siempre antifascista. Did I say that correctly? And thank you. Where is, Errol, happy belated birthday. I see that. I see you. And Susie, thank you for being a member at the Booty Boo level. You're stuck with me, Tara Buster. Thank you. Okay. I'm not stuck with you. You're stuck with me. Shit.
0: I agree, Susie. I'm stuck with Tara, too.
1: Yes, exactly. And you do a lot for the channel, so thank you so much, really. Yep. I don't know, I mean, you go on and I don't even know what the hell the first thing about Twitch, and you've really helped me there, too.
0: Twitch is a whole other beast.
1: Oh, I don't want to go there now. It's too late. The show is over in 10 minutes, and I'm fucking pulling the plug.
0: It's easy.
1: I'm tired.
0: It is easy. Twitch is easy once you figure it out. It is super easy once you figure it out.
1: Yeah, that's the whole thing.
0: But it's just getting there to figure it out.
1: Everything's easy when you figure it out. What? Huh? Yeah, it's all like, who the hell knows? I don't know. And thank you, Leaf Me Alone Mike. Welcome to the Booty Boo membership. Nice. Thank you so much. You know who Booty Boo? She's sleeping right behind us. That's little Booty. Is she there still?
0: Looking.
1: There she is. She's a good girl.
0: Looking at the Twitch chat. I see you guys.
1: She's so good. Yeah, you're right. All the weeks have been very long now on the chat. MTN bike fan. Yes, it has been a very long week. And it's been a long life. Well, I don't know. What's the alternative? I'm very exhausted from life.
0: You're having great guests. I enjoyed the book club this afternoon.
1: It was great. Yeah, I did too. It was a great conversation, I thought. And
0: I did too.
1: It's a good opportunity for me. It forces me to read these books that I probably wouldn't read. I mean, I would if I, but not at this pace. So, and you know, I hadn't read Surviving Autocracy, and the next book is How to Be an Anti-Racist. Is that it? Let me see. Ibram X. Kendi, I think his name is. How to Be an Anti-Racist. Right? How to Be an... that's the name of it. So you can get a jump on that. Ibram X. Kendi.
0: Send me those texts on those books.
1: Yeah.
0: And I'll add them to my book, my Nook.
1: Oh, okay. Yeah.
0: Yeah, because I don't do Amazon, so.
1: Okay. Well, you can buy them. I don't know. Nick always has a link to somewhere other than Amazon. I get mine I listen to the books on tape.
0: You were telling me about that. Yeah.
1: Because I really don't have the time to sit because I'm working 18-hour days. So I don't have the time to sit and read a book. I wish I did. I don't have time to do shit. Sometimes I don't even leave the fucking house for days because I'm working. So
0: this is the
1: problem. Well, this is what I'm talking about. You know, people don't understand. Not that I'm complaining. I love doing it. I'm trying to do more online. That's why it's frustrating to me, because I would like to not have four jobs, not have to not have to work 18-hour days, because I would like to do this shit. And, you know, maybe it's not in the stars. I don't know.
0: I'm looking to see if they have posted anything else.
1: Wow.
0: I don't know if they're going to take his name down tonight.
1: Who knows? Yeah, I was watching it for hours. It's been on all day. So we've been waiting.
0: Yeah.
1: There were people outside.
0: No, I'm sitting here looking at it.
1: Look at this.
0: I don't see anything new.
1: It's on. So, well, we have it. We're showing it on. We have the stream going.
0: No, I mean, news wise, unless something comes up to say they couldn't have to stop. I'm not seeing that anywhere yet.
1: What time is it? Wait, what time is it?
0: It's 10:26.
1: Oh, is this not... Because the stream says 9. Oh, we're not... At the end of the stream? The stream says 9
0: we're on
1: something.
0: The same. We're on the same...
1: Now it's 10:25. Are they taking this shit down yet?
0: No.
1: No one's moving.
0: I haven't seen it. Yep, nothing's came up, so I don't know if they're even going to.
1: Well,
0: and I don't see
1: something.
0: Any alerts.
1: Are they taking down the scaffolding, or are they putting it up?
0: Are they really?
1: No, I don't know. I'm asking. Are they taking it down, or are they putting it up?
0: I can't tell. Let me look. Oh, crud.
1: Let me see what they're saying in the chat on this.
0: Hold on. Sorry, guys. I didn't mean to turn my back to you.
1: I'm just going to ask the chat, and not our chat, but the chat that's watching the feed. Are they taking the scaffolding down or putting it up? How do you spell scaffolding? Down or... Wait, I can't see. We're putting
0: it up. I've got Jim Acosta on doing his...
1: Mm-hmm.
0: Oh, it looks like they're taking the scaffolding down.
1: Maybe they can't leave it up overnight, if that's the case.
0: Why not? They do it on buildings that they're building.
1: Yeah, but it's protected. I don't know. Maybe it has to. Maybe there's like a regulation that they can't leave it, or unless somebody's there. Because it could be dangerous.
0: Have an armed guard stay there. Damn.
1: I don't know.
0: That's my thing.
1: I know. Well, I mean, Trump needs that money, so...
0: I mean, that's a lot of work for those... That's a lot of work for those guys to have to take it down and to put the crap back up again.
1: Are they taking
0: it down?
1: That's
0: a lot of work.
1: I have no idea. Who's... I don't know.
0: I saw the one guy carrying those long poles, and it looked like it went to it, so...
1: All right. Well, J.D. Christie, happy anniversary. 10 years of sobriety on Monday for me, one day at a time. Nice. Congratulations, my friend.
0: Happy anniversary.
1: Yeah. One day at a time. I had no idea. I'm a friend of Bill's, as we know. I talk about it. Because what the fuck? Why not? Who cares? We're all going to die one day.
0: Who do you need? Come here, buddy. Houdini, come here. Everybody wants to see you. Come here. Come on.
1: Is that him? It sounds like my cat, Ray. That's what Ray sounds like. That's why I thought it was him.
0: Come
1: That's
0: here.
1: That's what he sounds like. Like,
0: come on.
1: Like that? Yeah. That's what Ray sounds like.
0: I don't know if I can turn this around so you can
1: Let
0: see
1: Let me see.
0: Him.
1: Is that a phone you're...
0: Yeah, I'm on.
1: Yeah.
0: I don't know if it can. I can turn it around or not, but...
1: Let me see. Oh. Aw, I saw him for a second.
0: Did you see him for a second? Let me see if I can get... Houdini. Hi to everybody.
1: Aw. Wait, but you have to phone. Yeah, we see him, but you're moving it. Now, aw, he's adorable. Aw, what a good boy.
0: He's an old boy. He's a very old boy. Houdini, come here. Come here. Get on mommy's lap. Come on. Come on. He's like, nope. It's funny how they have a mind of their own.
1: Of course.
0: Yeah. I don't want to hang out with you unless it's me that wants to hang out with you.
1: Aw, yeah.
0: But yeah, he's a very old boy.
1: Aw.
0: Yeah, you are, buddy.
1: Aw.
0: I know. You're an old boy.
1: Okay, Junior. See, now he's hitting the microphone again. I don't know what he has against this microphone.
0: How old is Junior?
1: He's 15.
0: Tara Jr.
1: Mm-hmm. He's 15. Right? You're 15?
0: He's an old boy, too. Sorry if that wasn't... You couldn't see Houdini very well.
1: Yeah, no, we could see him. Listen to him, though.
0: Oh, I hear him. Oh, my gosh.
1: He's... Hey!
0: He's
1: now he's biting me.
0: He's a boy.
1: Yeah, he's a crabby boy. Hey! All right, Houdini. Crabby. Stop that now. No biting. No biting. Not allowed. He does bite at. He's a little nippy at night. I think he gets sundowny, so he starts getting crabby.
0: Yeah.
1: Mm-hmm.
0: April, she's 13, and she's a black Himalayan, and she's very, at night, she's very grouchy.
1: Like, yeah, he gets
0: don't
1: that
0: look
1: way
0: at
1: too.
0: Me. Don't touch me.
1: He
0: don't
1: gets
0: look
1: mad
0: at me. Don't.
1: When he's in yeah. bed. He lays in bed next to me, and then if I move, he's like, meh! Like,
0: oh, she, like, well, she gets mad.
1: Like
0: she's got her new thing where at my bedroom door, she likes to lay like right where there's door in the wall.
1: I mean, that if I move, he's like, meh! Like,
0: oh, she, like, well, she gets mad.
1: Like
0: she's got her new thing where in my at my

0: 2010. I gotta look at his birth, his insurance stuff. I have insurance for him. For all of them, really. But
1: well, my granddaughter turned 18 in January, and he just turned 18 in April. So
0: is that him?
1: Yeah.
0: Because I can't tell. It sounds like Ray. It's so weird.
1: Yeah, come here. Houdini. What's wrong, buddy? What's wrong? What? Come here and tell the people what's wrong. Come on.
0: Tell the people what's wrong.
1: I'm telling you. I swear he talks.
0: Mm-hmm.
1: It's like a conversation we have.
0: Oh, yeah. All right, well, it's 10:30. It's time to go. I have other shit I need to do. Not that the show is shit. It is a good show. So become a patron at Patreon. Not to say I have other shit to do, meaning, you know, this isn't an important show.
1: Oh, my God.
0: It's important. And when that shit comes out of my mouth, yeah, exactly. It's like, oh, there, why did I say that? So, yeah, no, I know, I suck at it, and, no, but whatever. I do have other things I need to do because of, working 18 jobs. Now it's 18, mm-hmm. Right? I sound like Trump. We go from, four, no, it's basically, I'm a freelancer. I have to fucking do 10,000 different things, it is exhausting. It's exhausting. But
1: I'm so glad you had me back on again.
0: Yeah,
1: I'm sorry about
0: of
1: last
0: course.
1: Week, but you,
0: oh yeah,
1: you wouldn't
0: sorry.
1: Have been able
0: what
1: to
0: can
1: hear
0: you do?
1: Me at all.
0: Yes, Andre was supposed to be on last week, but she lost her voice. So you have a condition that makes you.
1: Yeah, I have spasmodic dysphonia, and it's opposite of what RFK Jr. has, spasmodic dystonia.
0: Oh.
1: And yeah. When his voice, when he talks, it wavers. It's because his vocal cords are doing this constantly. With me, I can literally be talking to you and my vocal cords just freeze.
0: Oh, no.
1: They just automatically freeze. I can be in mid-sentence and it just freezes. And there's no coming back from it. I just have to wait for them to relax. And calm down.
0: Wow, that's weird.
1: And this time it took 15 days. I've gone a year before without my voice.
0: Oh, my God. That's so bizarre. Yeah.
1: Now, there's things I could do to fix, you know, to not fix it because there's no cure. But I could, if I wanted to, have Botox in my neck.
0: Uh-huh.
1: I don't want to do that because I don't like needles. Yeah. And
0: you'll get over it if you needed it.
1: And,
0: you know?
1: And vocal therapy, which I
0: do it.
1: Already.
0: I mean, I would get it if both, you know, because insurance would cover it. You get free Botox for your face. You know,
1: It's a weekly thing. I would have to have done
0: for how long though? A long time.
1: Oh, for the rest of your life.
0: Weekly Botox for the rest of your life.
1: Yep, they give you just this much Botox in a. Thing
0: oh, so it like relaxes it. Yeah.
1: So it relaxes the vocal, but. There's a double-edged sword because when Julie Andrews went in, because she was having different things going on with her voice, and she went in and it was scoped and they were trying to do something similar to that inside, not from the outside, but inside. And that's where they nicked her vocal cord.
0: Oof.
1: Well, your vocal cords are like nerves in your finger. If you ever smashed your finger in a door or a car door, and your fingers numb after that for a long time or it just never comes back. Nerves are the same way, and your vocal cords are the same way. Once you damage them bad enough, which, like, Hal lost his voice because he damaged them slightly.
0: Oh,
1: but
0: wow.
1: When you damage them bad, you like getting them nicked or whatever, they don't grow back. They're like your nerves. They don't grow back.
0: Yeah.
1: And that's what happened to Julie Andrews. Yeah.
0: Really? She lost her voice?
1: She lost her singing voice. Yeah.
0: She couldn't sing anymore, ever?
1: She can talk, yeah. And her.
0: That
1: somebody
0: sucks.
1: Had said that her voice was, because she had such a beautiful voice and Sound of Music and all that,

0: her voice was worth millions.
1: Oh.
0: And at the
1: time, have insurance?
0: It was millions of dollars.
1: Oh,
0: oh, I'm sure that her voice was on insurance. Ooh. But yeah. But mine will never go away. I was diagnosed when I was 14. Just one of those things that happens. And boy, when it does that. Some of the people in that voice. I've been in Zoom meetings and my voice has gone kaput.
1: Oh, wow.
0: In the Zoom meeting.
1: That's weird. Must be strange. You feel it coming on or it just happens?
0: Sometimes. Now, this last time, this was something different. This last time, I could see my vocal cords on the sides being swollen.
1: Oh, no.
0: Like I could look in the mirror and see them
1: swollen.
0: Holy
1: shit.
0: That's something new. That's something new, and I knew something was going on then.
1: Wow.
0: And within 48 hours, I completely lost my voice.
1: Is it painful?
0: Nope. But when I do try to talk, when I have it, I get a lot of pressure in the back of my head.
1: Mm.
0: Like right up in here. I get like a lot, not like a headache pressure, but like a lot of just like pressure.
1: Mm-hmm. Mm-hmm.
0: And they said that has to do with the vagus nerve in your throat and your vocal cords.
1: Oh, wow.
0: So it's all like connected together. And like if I'm whispering, that's why I say to people, don't call me when I lose my voice, because trying to talk, it's very uncomfortable.
1: I'm sure, yeah. Wow.
0: So, yeah.
1: Well,
0: but I've been in the Zoom meetings and then, yep.
1: Well, that's good that nowadays you can, you could still communicate with people even though you lost your voice.
0: Oh, yeah, texting, talking, email, texting, no talking, but emails and stuff. And everybody's pretty good about it when I put that little poster out on Instagram and Facebook that says, you know what to do, text me or email me because you're not going to be able to hear me on the phone.
1: Wow.
0: There's just no trying.
1: What do you do when you have to go to
0: a
1: store or something and get food or get something outside the house? What do you do? Right? You know what I'm talking about? Uh-oh. Did you freeze? I think you're frozen. She's frozen. When her heart's not open. Okay? That's a song by Madonna. All right, well, I think that's the end of the show, then. We will never know the answer to that question. What do you do when you have to go out and buy something at the store and you don't have a voice? We'll have to find out next time we get together. Let me see. I'm so sorry. That's weird. What happened? What happened to Andrea? She just froze. She fucking froze. Oh, here she comes. All right, you froze.
0: I have no idea.
1: You just froze. All right, well, the show's over. I gotta go to bed. I'm tired. I can't take it anymore. Okay?
0: Okay. Thank you so much for having me on.
1: Of course.
0: Thank you, chat.
1: Thank you.
0: Thank you,
1: Thank you. All right, guys. Well, let's say what we say all the time. Thank you for everything you guys do to keep me sane. And keep me coming back. It works if you work it, so work it, you're worth it. Like and share, all that stuff. Give the show a good review on iTunes. That helps keep us up in the whatever algorithm. Who the fuck knows algorithms? I don't know. But that's what I hear. If you give the show a good review, it helps. Like, share, you know what to do. Check out Charlie's APS Radio and APS Radio News. Charlie tries to keep the show going by himself. He doesn't have to do it alone. I would hope that you guys, everybody here, would try. I don't know. You guys try. Yeah, I don't know. What am I saying? Thank you. Thank you, Susie Redfoot. Thank you, Jim, for being moderators in the chat. Andrea is a moderator as well. Thank you for that. And
0: you're welcome.
1: We will win. We're on the right side
0: Thank
1: of history.
0: You.
1: Decency, dignity, democracy, humanity. And let's see, Tara, when will we wake up from this nightmare? This is a nightmare. When? Well, when the Republicans are in the trash heap of history. That's when we'll wake up. Hopefully the Democrats won't disappoint. We have to get in the Democrats who understand what we're up against. The old guard has got to take a back seat. The people who understand the assignment, as the saying goes now, they're the ones that have to lead without apology. And we need to revitalize, I believe, the progressive New Deal policies that built the middle class. And we're going to have to shore up all those weak points that Trump exploited, and make sure that someone like him never gets power again. That's how we do it.
0: 100%.
1: Also, yeah, next time maybe we'll talk about on the show on Tuesday. Do I have a guest on Tuesday? Let me see. I think I have a guest, actually. But
0: thank you, J.D. Christie.
1: Yes. Hold on. Yes. Let me see. Where is my calendar? Where is it? Where's the fucking calendar? No? No? What? I have a calendar link. But, you know, Bella keeps a calendar. Oh, bumpy boopy doop. Beep. That's not it. What? Did I delete it? You see what I'm saying?
0: That's not
1: everything.
0: Good.
1: I don't know. I'm sure she just has to send it to me again. If I deleted it by accident. It was in my favorites. Now I don't have it. Where is my calendar? This might be it. Oh, here it is. We'll have, what is today? Oh, it's June, right? Okay. What's today?
0: Yeah,
1: okay.
0: Tuesday is the 16th.
1: Okay, yes, Brad Bannon from Deadline DC is coming on. We know Brad, right? You guys know him? He's great. Mm-hmm. I go on his show all the time. And I've totally just never thought of having him on this show. So weird. I didn't think
0: he's going to come on.
1: Yeah, he's coming on. Yeah, I didn't even think. I feel so bad that I didn't ask him sooner. But I didn't really think he did, like, that he was doing other people's shows. I never really saw him, but then I asked.
0: Right.
1: So, yeah. So, you know how
0: That's
1: some people...
0: Awesome.
1: Yeah, no, he's coming on. He's great. We always have a great conversation. Whenever I'm on Deadline DC, it goes by like that, because he's...
0: Right.
1: Yeah, we just have... I don't know. He's just a really interesting person and all. And, like, you're a very interesting person. It goes by very quickly. I didn't even realize it was already 10:30.
0: I know. It did go by fast,
1: mm-hmm,
0: didn't it?
1: Mm-hmm. Now it's 10:45. So let's call it a night. What do you say?
0: Okay.
1: All right. Guys.
0: If not, we're going to be here all night talking.
1: I know. That's how we do it. Yes. Yes.
0: Yeah,
1: so,
0: exactly.
1: All right. Guys, I would if I wasn't so... fucking exhausted. Okay, I really am. I'm tired. I need to. Actually, the back of my neck kind of hurts, and I feel like a little achy. And I don't know if I'm getting sick. I just feel like I need some sleep. You know what I mean? Can't. Yeah. Just sitting in this chair. And Jim knows. You guys know. You watched the Anti-Fascist Book Club earlier. I've been in this fucking chair all day. So, there you go. All right, and if you can, subscribe to the Substack. If you can do it financially, that helps too. I really want to build the Substack into something formidable. And I know a few people that actually, that's what they do for a job. I got to talk to Ellie Leonard. She should come back on the show too. She's been doing that full time now, doing her Substack full time. So it is possible, but I certainly need more subscribers, that's for sure. I don't know. I know I'm being suppressed.
0: You'll get there. It's just going to take time.
1: I don't have time. You understand? I'm 58 years old. I've been doing this for 9 years now.
0: Lady, so. We're the same age.
1: No, I know, but, you know. I don't know. All right. Listen. Thank you for hanging out. Thank you, Andrea. Thank you, everybody. We will win. My name is Tara Devlin. We're on the right side of history, decency, dignity, democracy, humanity. We stick together. We win. I will.

0: Welcome to Between the Lines, presenting news and analysis of critical issues affecting our communities, the nation, and the world. I'm Scott Harris. This week we present Salon.com writer Sophia Tesfaye, who talks about her recent commentary titled Barry Weiss Brings Trumpism to 60 Minutes, raising the alarm about Trump-allied billionaires' threat to press freedom and democracy. Freddie Guevara and Liam Henry, who described their voyage with the Global Samud Flotilla to deliver humanitarian aid to the people of Gaza, which was violently intercepted by the Israeli military. And Christina Harvey, executive director of Stand Up America, who discusses her group's kick-out corruption tour to expose how corruption in Washington is driving up costs for everyday Americans. But first, we begin with a summary of some of the week's underreported news stories.
1: AAFS, Infrastructure and Energy, a little-known U.S. company with operations in Sarajevo, Bosnia, and Herzegovina in the former Yugoslavia, is close to securing a $1 billion contract to build and operate a pipeline across the Balkans. The proposed pipeline would transport natural gas shipped from the U.S. to replace supplies from Russia. The company, which has no experience building an energy project close to this scale, does have one special qualification: personal connections to Donald Trump. The company's representatives include Jesse Binal, a MAGA lawyer, and Joe Flynn, the brother of former Trump National Security Advisor Michael Flynn, who pled guilty to lying to the FBI and was later pardoned by Trump. Both men worked to overturn Trump's defeat in the 2020 presidential election. A Guardian investigation revealed how international relations are changing under the Trump presidency, which blurs the line between government policy and the enrichment of the ruling family and their allies. But the stakes are higher than simple corruption. U.S. intervention in the pipeline deal could empower ultra-nationalist Serbian politicians to undermine the peace deal that Washington brokered in 1995 to end the Bosnian War that killed 100,000 people, many who were Muslim civilians, massacred by Serb paramilitaries. The M23 rebel group that occupies much of the Eastern Democratic Republic of the Congo and controls critical rare earth minerals used in modern electronics, such as tin, tungsten, and tantalum, is seeking to make deals with Western governments and corporate investors. The political wing of the Rwanda-backed M23 rebels are currently under international sanctions. M23 soldiers control Goma, the principal city in the eastern Congo with a population of some 15 million people in an area the size of Mississippi. While M23 is working to build a parallel administration independent of the government, the Trump White House is building close ties to the DRC leaders in the capital, Kinshasa. In March, the U.S. imposed sanctions on Rwanda's army, the M23's main supporter. The Congo government hired Eric Prince, who leads a U.S. mercenary force to retake territory in the DRC's South Kivu province. The Economist observes that while diplomatic talks have stalled, a military victory for one side or the other is unlikely. The longer the conflict goes on, the more likely it is that Eastern Congo will become a state within a state. In December, immigrants inside Boston's famed Faneuil Hall were pulled aside during a naturalization ceremony, moments before they were to take the oath to become American citizens. In the months since, immigrants, who were all vetted and screened, have waited in vain to reschedule their citizenship ceremony. Other green card holders around the country have also had their naturalization ceremonies canceled in recent months. Now, a group of 14 green card holders who were prevented from taking the citizenship oath are suing the Trump administration, charging that immigration officials are unlawfully delaying their naturalizations. after an Afghan citizen shot two National Guard members, one fatally in Washington, D.C. last year, the Trump regime suspended immigration decisions for citizens from what they describe as 39 high-risk countries subject to a full or partial travel ban. The plaintiff's lawyers argue that the delay violates federal immigration law, which requires the government to make a final decision on naturalization applications within 120 days. They maintain that the administration has also violated the Fifth Amendment by basing naturalization decisions on national origin. This week's news summary was compiled by Bob Nixon. For Between the Lines, I'm Anna Manzo.

0: CBS News, once considered the United States' preeminent news network, closely identified with iconic anchor Walter Cronkite, has over the past year been shattered by new corporate owners who are aggressively dismantling the news division to curry favor with Donald Trump, who labels media outlets critical of him as the enemy of the people. CBS parent company Paramount Global was acquired by Skydance Media in August 2025 in an $8 billion transaction brokered by Skydance founder and CEO David Ellison, backed by his father, Oracle founder billionaire Larry Ellison. As the Ellisons await federal regulatory approval for their proposed $111 billion merger bid for Warner Brothers Discovery that owns CNN, they hired Barry Weiss as CBS News editor-in-chief, who's implemented major editorial changes at CBS Evening News that's resulted in a loss of millions of viewers. More recently, Weiss, who has no TV or broadcast news experience, has begun demolishing the CBS award-winning weekly news magazine 60 Minutes, the nation's longest-running and most-watched news show. In recent weeks, she's fired key producers and correspondents, including Scott Pelley, who's worked at the show for 22 years. Your reporter spoke with Sophia Tesfai, a senior writer at Salon.com, who talks about her recent commentary titled "Barry Weiss Brings Trumpism to 60 Minutes," raising the alarm about Trump-allied billionaires' takeover of many of the nation's media companies and the threat posed to press freedom and democracy.
1: The title of my analysis is that, you know, Barry Weiss brings Trumpism to 60 Minutes, and it's her management style, right, in that she has replaced veteran producers, and at CBS News writ large, she's brought in people who don't have experience, and that's something we've seen time and time again in the Trump administration, inexperienced people elevated to top positions where they then do damage to the institutions. And I think that is where Barry Weiss is directing CBS News, starting with 60 Minutes. Starting with CBS Evening News, actually, to be frank, with Tony DeCoppel, but that's a different subject, kind of.
2: Yeah.
1: But yeah.
0: Sophia, among other accusations, Scott Pelley says that the new CBS News editor, Barry Weiss, sent a note to 60 Minutes executive producer Tanya Simon, also now fired, asking that a report on the ICE agent murder of Renee Good and Alex Pretty in Minneapolis include false information that bent the truth to fit Donald Trump and Stephen Miller's false narrative justifying the killing of Good and Pretty. I thought this was some of the most damaging accusations to come out of this very sad episode of the destruction of CBS News as the flagship news program in the United States.
1: Yeah, I think you're right. I think it's like probably the first concrete allegation of Weiss's editorializing in the Trump administration's favor in a way that's actually concrete. I mean, both Celia Vega and Shannon Alphonse obviously made allegations, but they didn't give examples. And so, yeah, the Scott Pelley allegation saying that Weiss asked that the Trump narrative be repeated, that the protesters be covered, as he said, I think more violently, in a more violent light, and that it was presented that Good was escalating her vehicle towards the officer whose name is escaping me. And yes, and so Scott Pelley's allegations are pretty damning. And I think it's very interesting. Barry Weiss was slated to appear at a marketing conference in Arizona, and she canceled it. She also relatedly did not attend the first staff meeting for the show after Pelley was fired. So, you know, she's not answering for a lot of these drastic, drastic moves that are happening under her watch. And I think that's also indicative of the broader problem of the Trumpism inexperience, right? Like this NAIF more or less coming in to a complete iconic legacy institution and just wreaking havoc and then not having an explanation for anything.
0: The recently defeated leader of Hungary, Viktor Orban, had successfully captured most of Hungary's media by having his billionaire buddies take over media outlets that were no longer independent and pumped out propaganda favorable to Viktor Orban. And that seems to be the model, the authoritarian playbook model that Donald Trump and his administration were following almost to the letter. And it continues, of course, as we've been talking about with the Ellisons and other billionaire owners of media companies. You know, we're talking about Jeff Bezos in the Washington Post, the Murdoch family, Mark Zuckerberg, Elon Musk, Patrick Soon-Shiong at the LA Times, Michael Bloomberg. This goes on and on. Maybe you could comment briefly on Hungary and the authoritarian playbook model of an authoritarian government sidelining an independent media, as Donald Trump is clearly trying to do.
1: Yes, absolutely. And I think that Hungary, obviously Steve Bannon and the far right have, including Donald Trump, have long explicitly stated that that is a model that they'd like to replicate here. But also it's important to look at what's happening post-Orbán in Hungary and how the new leadership is breaking all of that down and the connections to the actual right-wing media, alternative news spaces in the U.S. and the funding. It's all very a little dark. But I do want to mention Project 2025 and the Heritage Foundation, for an example, closer to home. And the FCC chairman that was appointed by Donald Trump, Brendan Carr, was an author of Project 2025. Heritage Foundation has connections to Viktor Orban. So yes, this was explicitly laid out in their playbook that was Project 2025 and is now being implemented by the authors of Project 2025. Carr at the FCC has gone after Jimmy Kimmel, has gone after The View, has gone after Disney writ large, all for offending Donald Trump's sensibilities, more or less. Mm-hmm. This is, at this point, extremely explicit. The actors themselves are not trying to hide it, is what I like to say. And so trying to report on this as if these are neutral actions is almost, it's getting impossible. This is very nefarious and very apparent.
0: That was Sophia Tesfai, a senior writer at Salon.com. Find a link to her recent commentary titled Barry Weiss Brings Trumpism to 60 Minutes and Related Analysis by visiting our Between the Lines website at btlonline.org. The Global Samud Flotilla, the largest effort so far to break the Israeli blockade of Gaza and deliver humanitarian aid to Palestinians there, consisted of 52 boats and more than 400 volunteers from 41 countries. The boats were intercepted and boarded by the Israeli military in two waves in May, with flotilla crew members aboard the boats arrested and detained. Upon their release, most of the volunteers reported being subjected to torture and abuse, including some who said they were sexually assaulted and physically attacked, resulting in broken bones. Two American flotilla crew members, Freddie Guevara and Liam Henry, recently spoke about their experience at the Palestine Museum in Woodbridge, Connecticut, reminding their audience that Palestinians suffer much worse treatment at the hands of Israel on a daily basis. Freddie and Liam are experienced sailors, both having learned their sailing skills aboard the Clearwater, the boat inspired by the late folk singer Pete Seeger that's campaigned to clean up the Hudson River since 1969. Between the Lines' Melinda Tuhus attended the talk and brings us this excerpt of the pair's account of their voyage, abduction and detention by the Israeli military.
2: Liam and I both started out on the mission in Italy, and we were both intercepted in that first round of interceptions off of the coast of Crete. We had over 50 boats, I think, at that point, that were sailing from Barcelona and Italy. We were a part of the Italian fleet, the two of us, on two separate boats. About 22 vessels were intercepted April 29th off of the coast of Crete in Greek search and rescue zone waters with the aid of the Greek government. A little over 170 of us, civilians, humanitarians, doctors, sailors, a lot of humanitarians and activists were kidnapped in international waters, detained and brought aboard an Israeli naval vessel, and were detained there for about 2 days before being transferred to Greek authorities in Crete.
3: Yeah, so Freddie and I were together in that first, we're not on the same boat, but were part of that initial interception, which, yeah, again, it should be emphasized that it wasn't just the Greeks were not merely complacent. They were actually there. Like, there were Greek naval vessels present. There was also a Greek plane flying overhead at the time. And it took place in what you call the search and rescue zone. So it was in international waters and subject to laws under the UN Convention of Law of the Sea, spent around 40 hours. And at that point, there was a lot of confusion as everybody got back on their feet. But it was determined that a few days later that the fleet would keep going on, including the boats that had survived that initial interception. And because Freddie and I have the advantage of being experienced sailors, we were given a spot on a boat leaving from Greece, or two boats leaving from Greece, and were able to continue on with the mission, which eventually went to Marmaris, Turkey. And from there, that was the final leg, departed from Marmaris and headed along the Turkish coast for a while, and then turned southeast and went towards Gaza. And then the second day out from the Turkish coast, while we were in the Cyprus search and rescue zone, the Israelis military started picking us up at that point and apprehended all the ships over the course of a little bit more than 24 hours. It took them a while to get us all. There were a lot of us. We kept going. I believe the closest anybody got was around 90 nautical miles from Gaza, which does place this, even the second interception, as a kind of unprecedented intrusion of Israeli military power into the rest of the Mediterranean. Previously, the furthest that any of the flotillas had been intercepted was around 175 nautical miles. Those of us were captured in the second round of interceptions. We had been joined by comrades from Greece and Turkey, so there were around more than 50 boats, more than 400 of us. So it took two prison boats this time to pick us all up. I was back in the same one that Freddie and I had been in previously, and there was a significant escalation of violence compared to the first interception. And in general, in terms of the way people have been treated during the previous global Sumu flotilla last year, there's repeating. It's nothing compared to what Palestinians have to deal with on a regular basis, and what the Palestinian hostages currently being held in occupied Palestine have to are confronted with. But there was a definite escalation. Words like torture have been used by the media. That is totally correct. Two of my crew members were tased in the face. People were brought on board the prison ship and basically had each individualized little run through a shipping container before being let out into the enclosure where people were held. And essentially everyone during this point was subjected to violence. There were on our boat 35 confirmed fractures, possibly a few more broken bones. There were 11 definite cases of sexual assault. There were 3 cases of people being injected with unknown substances. I think it was 5 traumatic head injuries as well.
0: That was Freddie Guevara and Liam Henry, 2 participants in the Global Samud Flotilla that attempted to deliver humanitarian aid to Palestinians in Gaza until they were intercepted by the Israeli Navy. Learn more about the Samud Flotilla and the Siege of Gaza by visiting our Between the Lines website at btlonline.org.

0: Donald Trump's second-term presidency has been marked by his broken campaign promises to reduce the cost of groceries, energy, housing, mortgage rates, health care, and everyday consumer goods. Instead, his deliberate policies of imposing tariffs on virtually every country in the world and the war he launched with Israel against Iran, resulting in the closure of the Strait of Hormuz, has fed rising inflation and caused the price of oil and gas to soar. But apart from growing opposition to what many now believe are Trump's reckless policies, recent polls find that there's an increasing public perception that Donald Trump is corrupt. Several recent examples of the president's alleged corrupt behavior include the widely condemned $1.76 billion slush fund he devised to dole out taxpayer money to his allies and January 6th insurrectionists, insider trading, no-bid defense contracts given to family members, pay-to-play pardons, the Trump family's multi-billion-dollar cryptocurrency operations funded by foreign actors, and a group of White House ballroom donors recently awarded $50 billion in federal contracts. In response to what appears to be an orgy of self-dealing and feeding at the public trough, the group Stand Up America and End Citizens United recently launched their kick-out corruption tour to expose how corruption in Washington is driving up costs for everyday Americans. The tour, whose first stop was in Tempe, Arizona on June 7th, will visit key battleground states ahead of the November midterm election. Your reporter spoke with Christina Harvey, executive director of Stand Up America, who talks about the goals of the kick-out corruption tour and some proposals to clean up rampant government and corporate corruption.
1: So we're teaming up with End Citizens United and national leaders to take to voters our message about the connection between the corruption in Washington and rising costs, and to offer real solutions for how we can get our government back to actually working for everyday working people.
0: So tell us about what's happening on the tour, who's speaking, and what's the purpose of the rallies, actions that are being organized in anticipation of the turnout project for November 2026.
1: Yeah, absolutely. So we actually had our kickoff event in Tempe, Arizona at Arizona State University. And yesterday's special guest was Senator Mark Kelly, who's someone who has been a true advocate for legislation to stop corruption and has really been a model himself of standing up against corruption. Yesterday, we talked a bit about something that he likes to call the Kelly Standard, which is his voluntary refusal to accept corporate PAC money, placing all of his assets in a blind trust, and making his schedule public so that voters actually know who he's spending his time with. And we had a fantastic crowd that came out yesterday, a really engaged audience, as we talked about really how Washington has stopped even trying to hide corruption. It's come out of the smoke-filled back room, and it's out in plain sight. We talked with folks about the Gilded Ballroom, whose corporate funders have received $50 billion in new and expanded federal government contracts. And voters are mad because they know that they're paying for those contracts. And we talked about how the cuts that Congress made last year and their billionaire budget to food assistance and school lunches and health care so that they could give their ultra-wealthy donors tax breaks are impacting Arizonans and their costs and their quality of life.
0: Yeah, I wondered if you could give some more examples of the corruption we're seeing, as you said, in our faces, because they are no longer trying to hide it. They may be trying to spin it, but they're not trying to hide it much. And that includes, you know, everything from domestic and foreign policy. You've got Jared Kushner, the president's son-in-law, doing deals, you know, with the Gulf monarchies as he's overseas trying to, thus far unsuccessfully, broker a peace agreement with the war the U.S. and Israel started against Iran. But the money deals are really front and center. I mean, they are not trying to hide it. And certainly one of the biggest recent examples of corruption is the attempt by the Trump administration to negotiate with itself to give Donald Trump $1.76 billion in what's being described as a slush fund that he can give to anybody he wants. He's got sole control over it, and he'll be likely to give it to the January 6, 2021 insurrectionists that tried to overturn Trump's election loss that resulted in 5 deaths at the Capitol, including police officers, many injuries. At its heart, an attempt to overturn U.S. democracy.
1: Yes, there are so many examples. And I'm so glad that you brought up Jared Kushner, because, you know, one thing that people in Arizona and across the country are concerned about are rising gas prices and the prices of all the other goods that are going up because the cost of fuel is increasing. This illegal war in Iran is putting service members' lives at risk. It's driving up costs for Americans. It's destabilizing the global energy market. And at the same time, it's creating some really serious questions about whose interests are being served by this war. As you said, Jared Kushner, who, for folks who don't know, is Trump's son-in-law, advised him to enter into this war. And he has extensive business dealings in the Middle East, including in Saudi Arabia and Qatar, countries that are two of Iran's biggest competitors on the global energy market. And unfortunately, the Trump family possibilities for corruption when it comes to Iran don't end there. Trump's sons, Donald Jr. and Eric, own a stake in a drone company that was just awarded a defense contract to produce weapons used to defend against Iranian attacks. So whatever your view is on the war in Iran, we shouldn't have to wonder whether politicians' personal financial interests are influencing decisions that are putting American lives at risk or costing taxpayers billions of dollars. We should be able to trust that if they're taking us to war, it's based on national security, not on whether the president's friends and families stand to profit. And unfortunately, we have to wonder.
0: That was Christina Harvey, Executive Director of Stand Up America. 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

0: 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Our theme music was written by Richard Hill and performed by Mikata. This week's program was produced by Susan Bramhall, Mary Hunt, Anna Manzo, Bob Nixon, Melinda Tuhus, and Jeff Yates. For Between the Lines, I'm Scott Harris.
1: Hello, everybody. Welcome back to She Lily. This is She Lily number 172. I'm Cindy Sheehan. And as we're recording this, it is Friday, May 22nd, already half the year is almost gone. I'm recording. Wow. From the Western Seaboard in sunny California, and joining us from the Eastern Seaboard is our co-host, Dakota Lily. Hey, Dakota, how's it going out there?
2: Hello, Cindy. It is going pretty good. Weather is up and down all the time. Today is actually kind of nice, so I'm thankful for that. Thankful to finally be getting some vitamin D back.
1: Right. We got up in the 90s and for like 6 days. Six days. We're getting not in the 90s for 6 days, but now for 6 days, starting tomorrow, we're going to be in the mid 70s. So I can take that.
2: Yeah, that's nice.
1: That's peace month's perfect weather. Mm. And before we talk about our important and timely topics, I'd like to remind everybody about the She Lily 4S's. Don't forget to subscribe if you're not subscribed to our Substack. Please share with your friends and enemies and those on the border called your frenemies. And send us a message, a question, a suggestion for a topic we can cover, and gently squeeze that like heart. So this has been a rather busy week in robber class land. And before we get started, I want to talk about Thomas Massie's defeat, and I forget what else I sent you. But so there's plenty to talk about. But anyway, last week we talked about the AI situation, and we had covered that Liberty utilities in Nevada was going to be cutting off, power to 49,000 people in Lake Tahoe in California. And so that's quite concerning. And now it seems like every day we're getting more and more news about AI, these data centers. And like, I don't know if we talked about this last week, but I read or heard, maybe we did talk about it, that there's like two per week going online. Oh, and wow. Yeah, that's just like it's frightening. At least I got my good friend and in-law to activate on the Tahoe thing because she has a timeshare up there. So she's activated on that. So we got one person moving on this issue. But another thing is, one of our really smart listeners, and all our listeners are smart, said that this is just a fear tactic. And I said, well, it's working because I'm a little frightened.
2: Yeah.
1: About what is happening.
2: I mean, how could you not be? I feel like to at least have some apprehensions. And I feel like that's the thing. Like, we've said before, we're fine living without AI. If it means saving the human race and saving the environment and saving everything that's being put in jeopardy. But at the same time, we're also not against AI in and of itself, just because it's because of these reasons. And if there was a way to do it, you know, maybe it is fear mongering. And if there is a way to do it without these horrible side effects and these horrible externalities, then okay, maybe that's a discussion we can have. But at the very least, there has to be a moratorium on building these things until we can figure out, is there a way to do it better? Because like you said, China has certain methods, for example, like the cooling, like putting them underneath waterfalls and things like that. Okay, great. Is that something that we can do here? I'm sure it is. But, you know, we have to, that's why it has to be done in a rational, planned model, if it makes sense. And obviously that'll never happen under our current administration or any administration that would come to power in the United States. So that's kind of what we're saying.
1: Well, yeah. And, you know, also there's all this thing that we've talked about for, I don't know how long, on Sheila Lee, but you can't really trust anything you see online. And so we're never telling anybody that Sheila Lee is a gospel. Mm-hmm. You know, is that we're not trying to fearmonger anybody. We are just trying to inform people. And exactly. What you do with that information is really up to you. And so I have always said, and I think I even said it last week, is I don't ever want to do that. I don't ever want to be an alarmist. But yeah. I think that there might be a situation where there's cause for alarm.
2: Mm-hmm.
1: It is. I mean, we're busy putting out daily fires, but so we're putting out these little fires. When do we even have time to notice the forest fires and the wildfires that are going on down in California right now? Like 40,000 people got evacuated. So anyway, yeah, I think that our show was informational. We also do a lot of opinion. We have opinion editorializing on our show. And the comment section is opened up for everybody's opinion and information too. And I don't think our listener was accusing us of fear-mongering. He was accusing the establishment of using fear tactics. But why, what would they gain about making us afraid of AI data centers?
2: Mm-hmm.
1: You know, what is it, just their distraction playbook or whatever? Is something worse happening? But you know what I mean?
2: So, yeah, I think it's important, you know, just in general when doing any sort of investigation or any sort of information collection, you know, you got to ask yourself who benefits, you know, and follow the money.
1: Well, yeah. And I did research this topic about Tahoe in many different places, you know, with different perspectives on things like that. And it might be a situation where they're, Liberty Utilities or whatever they're called are trying to make a solution, you know, before they cut off to go to the AI data center. And why, even if, like, okay, so say they're not going to cut off the 49,000 people until they have another provider.
2: Mm-hmm.
1: But that's not what any of the information that I was reading have said. They said they're going to wait until the end of ski season next year in 2027 and then cut off the utilities. You know, they didn't say we're waiting until we can find a different provider. So they're like, they would never cut off 49,000 people from utilities, but you know, would they never burn down a city like we said? Would they never flood a whole town like we said? Mm-hmm. Would they never let wildfires get out of control like the Palisades fire in Los Angeles last year was so mismanaged it almost looked like it was on purpose. You know, so anyway, that's just what we're saying. And that this is also a good chance because we did talk about other towns who have stopped these data centers from happening. And or else they maybe haven't stopped it, but they've organized against their politicians about the AI data centers. So I think this is a golden opportunity to activate the working class and energize, because, you know, 49,000 people up in South Lake Tahoe, they're not homogenous. They're not all Democrats. They're not all Republicans. They're not all Black. They're not all white. They're not all whatever. They're not all old. They're not all young. They are a wide demographic. The demographics are, you know, whatever. There's a lot of mixture of different people, of course, because no community in the United States is all or one of anything. But, right. You know, they're going to have to work together and get over their differences, their political differences or racial differences or age differences, and come together to stop this. And so this is encouraging to me.
2: Yeah.
1: Is that that this is an issue that might finally activate more and more people around it. And you're just going to have to swallow your pride and work with the MAGA or work with the libtard, as they call them. You know, I hate saying tard for anything. But that I usually call them turds instead of tards. So anyway, you know what I'm getting at. So yeah, it's, to me, it is frightening, and not very many things scare me anymore. But it, again, it's also promising.
2: Yeah, exactly. I think anything that we can unite people about, or anything that we can, right now, obviously we're living in a very divisive moment, if that makes sense.
1: Mm-hmm. I mean,
2: but that's the thing, like, we have to be able to reach across, and we have to be able to have conversations, and we have to be able to organize, because at the end of the day, again, as much as we may disagree with MAGA, for example, as much as we may disagree with liberals, we have these commonalities that we can find. Like, just the other day, I was talking to somebody on X who made a Thomas Massey documentary. And I shared the documentary and I said, I really, really like Thomas Massey. I like what he stands for. I wish he was just a little bit better on economics because he's like a libertarian. And the person who made the documentary, you know, was like, you know, where do you disagree with him on economics? And I said, well, I'm a socialist, blah, blah, blah. Or I think I'm a socialist. Or I, what did I say? I said, I believe that human rights trump property rights.
1: Uh-huh.
2: And he said, okay, well, and I said, but that doesn't mean that I can't share this documentary. That doesn't mean that I can't say that I support Thomas Massey. That doesn't mean that we can't work together. And I said to him, let's focus on what unites us, and let's focus on the common denominator as opposed to what, you know, fractures us, as opposed to what divides us. And he agreed with that. And we had a great conversation. We had a great interaction, you know? And it's possible to do that. You know, when you talk to even people who are, now don't get me wrong, there are people in the Trump cult that I believe we can't talk to, just because I believe they should probably be talking to a psychiatrist rather than organizing anything politically. But when you talk to the average person, whether they're MAGA, whether they're liberal, you can find commonalities. Most people, I think, are harmless. Most people, I think, are generally good. And if you can hone in on that and you can find those things that you, because everyone sees it. Everyone knows that prices are going up and salaries are staying the same. Everyone knows that, you know, we are being further crushed and squeezed to get our surplus value out of us, for example. We all feel it. We may not know that that's what's happening, but we all feel this sense of economic anxiety. Hone in on that. Talk to people.
1: Mm-hmm.
2: You know? And then when it comes to the data center thing, everyone has a stake in this. Everyone has a stake in their community's resources being depleted for an AI data center. You know, whether you're rich or poor, whether you're liberal or
1: conservative,
2: you know, this is something that we're going to have to grapple with at some point. So I think that if we can organize around this, and again, it doesn't have to have any labels. We can try to add stuff further, you know, try to, you know, educate people as to why these kinds of issues happen in the United States, why it's such a big issue and things like that. But it doesn't have to be partisan.
1: Well, it can't be. So, you know, when you were talking about Thomas Massey, and I think we should talk a little bit about the campaign, and he just lost his primary.
2: Very, very heartening. Very, yeah. Very, like...
1: But I think that when you were talking about economics, I think Marjorie Taylor Greene is the best person in politics around this issue, because she doesn't say it.
2: Mm-hmm.
1: She never articulates it, but she's always articulating that about the average working person.
2: Right.
1: And how they care about putting food on the table, having a decent job and things like that. And Marjorie Taylor Greene is probably more like you and I than anybody in politics today. And so I think that it doesn't do us any like favors anymore to label. Right. And I considered myself a socialist until almost every socialist group that I ever worked for advocated for the COVID vaccine and the lockdowns. Exactly. And I considered myself a socialist until almost every socialist group that I ever worked for advocated for the COVID vaccine

0: who is politically homeless.
1: Yeah, I feel for them.
0: Yeah. So, you know, and so I think that when we start to figure out, when more people start to figure out we're all politically homeless,
1: mm-hmm.
0: we don't have anybody in power that is going to watch out for us. And then, you know, then there, I think, would be a surge in grassroots organizing around issues. But now, you know, people are walking up to people wearing MAGA hats and punching them.
1: Right.
0: You know, and other things. They're conservatives doing things, other people about things and stuff. So that was very exact and precise.
1: But and it's true. It's true. I mean, we have, it's very easy. And this is, again, where the left has... The left, quote unquote. I personally think, and I've said it before on this podcast, that I think left and right are antiquated adjectives to describe the political spectrum. But all that aims to do, these categories of left and right, all it does is aims to divide us, all of us who are victims of neoliberalism.
0: And neoconservatism.
1: And neoconservatism.
0: Yeah. So any neo shit is
1: not great, it seems.
0: No, it's destructive. So
1: and that's and part and you know, I asked myself for a while, you know, in the run up to Trump and things like that, like it was clear that the Democrats thought they were going to win and didn't feel that they needed workers anymore. They had, you know, a managerial class, if that makes sense.
0: That they it does. It's like the union leadership and big union leadership and stuff like, not the workers.
1: Right.
0: But, you know, they had the managerial class on board with them. And no matter what unions think, their leadership are the managerial class. They're like, oh yeah, no, we hate managers. You are managers.
1: Yeah.
0: You just manage a different thing.
1: Mm-hmm. And not only that, but not only do they manage a different thing, but they usually end up selling out their members most of the time. End up just going into the Democratic machine anyway. And yeah. But, you know, there's a lot of people who are politically homeless in this country, who are workers, who are farmers, who are students, who all these different people who are ripe for the picking when it comes to, you would think, are ripe for the picking, like when it comes to organizing and things like that. But then you have elements of the left, for example, and I put left in quotations, but you have elements on the left who want to organize around, you know, identity politics, which is a whole other topic, you know, which we disavow because it's not, it's to put class second isn't prudent in this current climate, because that's the main thing that unites us, I feel like.
0: Right.
1: Sorry, I went off.
0: No, that was good. It was really good. And so, yeah, I completely agree. And the one thing you can't do in politics is to just organize half the electorate.
1: Mm-hmm.
0: And so that's what Democrat and Republican party politics does. And so there's a lot of interesting things about this. You know, Thomas Massie primary defeat.
1: Right.
0: And so besides the obvious one that the guy who defeated him is a Zionist who got all kinds of money from AIPAC, and it was the most expensive primary in U.S. history, like $32-35 million, that they had like the opposite fundraising, like say Thomas Massie.

0: He got 7% donations from outside the district. Then he got, and I'm not sure about the numbers, but then he got 93% came from his district.
1: Mm-hmm.
0: The other guy, Gerling, I don't know what his name is.
1: Galrain.
0: Something, who cares? And right. So he, opposite, only got like 7% money from 93% from outside the district. Some figures like that. And so they, Thomas Massey was always getting like, I don't know, you're better with figures. And I sent you all that information.
1: Mm-hmm.
0: He always got like 70% of the vote or something like that. And he lost this time. And yeah, he won. Oh, wait. It was every precinct he would win, but this time he lost most of the, you know, the majority of the precincts. And so then at the end of the voting, he, like 10,000 and some votes came by mail.
1: Mm-hmm.
0: And got counted, and that's how much Gerling or whatever the fuck his name is won by. So not exactly, but a little, you know, here, you know, plus or minus. So, and then I just saw Thomas Massey saying, I don't care if people want to look into voter irregularities. I'm not saying there was any voter irregularities. I lost, but if you want to look into it, that's your business. I'm not going to participate in it. But then he talked about something about we just need a revolution or something.
1: Mm-hmm.
0: And that's what, that's what his loss represents. Sorry.
1: No, you're good.
0: And I think it represented the same thing to Marjorie Taylor Greene, her comment about it.
1: Yeah. I think, like, this is really, the more I think about it, the more it's really crazy that we have all these, and I won't even call them anti-Trump, because they're, I don't think they're anti-Trump. I think they're pro principles.
0: Well, Trump was anti-Green and anti-Massey,
1: right?
0: And that, and then they helicoptered people into their districts, or just pulled somebody out.
1: And yeah, it's so insane. Like, if there is any evidence that there is no democracy in this country, let it be the fact that Marjorie Taylor Greene championed the discharge petition. She signed the discharge petition, excuse me, and that got earned her the wrath of Trump, among other things.
0: Is that okay? Discharge for what?
1: So I think, as far as I know, the discharge petition, once it gets a certain amount of signatures, that forces a vote in the House.
0: For what?
1: For, I think it was the Epstein.
0: Yeah. So Massey and Greene, mm-hmm, were the leading voices on releasing the Epstein files.
1: Yep.
0: And they're the two that Trump targeted.
1: Yep. And Israel.
0: And Israel targeted. Well, Israel, somebody calls the ruling class now the Epstein class. And
1: yeah,
0: that just kind of makes sense, because it just pulls everything together. Israel, Mossad, the deep state, Wall Street, you mm-hmm know, investment, brokers, pedophiles. It just kind of rolls everything together.
1: Yeah. It's a good rallying cry. Because that is, and that's the thing, like, I feel like people, like, it's, I don't know if it's not being presented this way, but like the fact that Trump's main issue with these, with some of these members of Congress, is the fact that they signed a discharge petition, or the fact that they came out in favor of releasing the Epstein files, or they question, you know, they did something when it
0: comes. Which Trump also allegedly was in favor of when he was running.
1: Exactly.
0: Last year, he's promised that that was going to be one of the first things they did. But I'm sorry to interrupt you, but we can never forget that Pam Bondi, who also recently was fired, I don't think we talked about that on Sheila Lee. She said, we're going to release all of these Epstein documents, but they just like made up binders of bullshit.
1: Yeah.
0: And all of the journalists are going, what the hell is this? You know, this is nothing that we didn't know. This is nothing that hasn't already been released. Right. And so then I think Bondi, how much I didn't like her, I think she got thrown under the bus, obviously. There's no doubt about it. She got thrown under the bus by Trump because of this Epstein bullshit. And then, Marjorie Taylor Greene, that was one of the things that she's like, who is this person that became president?
1: Mm-hmm.
0: Who promised to make America great again, who is participating in the destruction, Israel's destruction of Gaza. And she wasn't even in office, I think, when all this crap with Iran started. And that was her major problem. And she had the gumption, I don't want to say balls, that's so sexist. She had the gumption to challenge Trump on this. And Massey, I think Massey was far quieter voice against Trump going, but he wasn't quiet.
1: Yeah.
0: And that's his problem. And I think one of the greatest political lines ever is when he said, I would have come out earlier, but I was trying to find my opponent to concede. And he had to look in Tel Aviv or something like that.
1: Yeah.
0: And so that's one of the greatest political lines ever. And that just like shows who defeated Massey. And I'm sorry, I was interrupting. I interrupted you when you said that that Massey and Green were two of the loudest voices against for releasing the Epstein files.
1: Right. Like, if you look at, like, I feel like we're almost losing. Well, we're not losing touch with it, but it's hard to reconcile that. Basically, what happened is a congressman was speaking out against crimes being committed by a foreign government, and that foreign government poured $30 million into a congressional race. And we have to keep in mind, Thomas Massey is not an anti-Semite, is not anti-anybody, as far as I can tell, except anti-war, anti-ripping up our Constitution, anti-bankrupting our country, et cetera, et cetera. So we need to start asking ourselves, what were these people doing that was so offensive to the ruling class that they had to be gotten rid of? They spoke out.
0: Epstein class. Let's just keep calling it the Epstein class.
1: Yeah. And that's what it is. And we can trace it back to that. The fact that they questioned the Epstein files and they demanded accountability for that. And they stood with victims. They were very much against the unconstitutional wars that this president has been perpetuating, whether it's airstrikes in the Caribbean or striking Iran, etc. Like, the things that they are being targeted for by the Epstein class are very extremely popular things that they should be awarded for and they should be applauded for doing. And it just goes to show that what people actually want in this country doesn't really matter when it comes to government, doesn't really matter when it comes to our elections, because you have AIPAC and the Israel lobby in this instance pouring tens of millions of dollars into a race to ensure that their preferred candidate wins.
0: And they were very happy that there were two candidates that they defeated. I forget who the other one was.
1: Yeah.
0: It was Nasty and somebody else. No, I never heard of that other person. So, but I posted it. I posted Apex victory lap about defeating Massey and this other person.
1: Mm-hmm.
0: But another thing that I also wanted to talk about is that there was a very amazing congresswoman also from Georgia, Cynthia McKinney. And God, why do I keep choking? I keep choking.
1: Oh.
0: On my own petard. I'm being hoisted on my own petard. Hold on a second. I'm going to have to pause this microphone and cough.
1: I'm not sure what the next thing we were going to
0: say. What I was going to say about Cynthia was this was years ago. I think this might have been the 2006 election where AIPAC defeated her.
1: Mm-hmm.
0: The Israel lobby and, other Zionist creatures defeated Cynthia. And Cynthia was almost 1,000%. Almost 1,000% in agreement with everything Cynthia did or said.
1: Mm-hmm.
0: And so, she was on the side of the worker. She was on the side of peace. She was on the side against the Zionist apartheid state of Israel, and she paid for it. And so she lost her seat because AIPAC poured a lot of money into her opponent.
1: Yep. And hers was especially nefarious, too, because in Georgia, they have open primaries. At least they did at the time. I don't know if they still do. But they have open primaries where anyone can vote in any primary. So a lot of Republicans who were upset at her holding the George Bush administration accountable also voted in that primary for against her. But there was a lot of foreign interference in the form of Israeli. And that's the other thing. Why does a foreign government of any country get to spend millions of dollars in our elections? We talk all the time, the Democrats wouldn't shut the hell up about foreign interference and Russiagate and this, that, and the other. But this stuff is out and open. It's called AIPAC. They take lawmakers on trips to Israel. They, give them millions of dollars to do their bidding, etc. And it's all legal and it's all okay. And we're all just supposed to go along with it. But if it was Mexico doing that, I'm sure MAGA Republicans would be up in arms. And if Russia were doing that, I'm sure liberal Democrats would be up in arms.
0: Right. But since it's Israel, and if we criticize it, that means we're Holocaust deniers.
1: Yeah.
0: Then, it's okay. Here, I pulled up what AIPAC said. AIPAC. Oh, Ed Gallarine's victory in Kentucky and Clay Fuller's win in Georgia ensures two outspoken pro-Israel voices are positioned to fill seats previously held by outspoken detractors Thomas Massey and Marjorie Taylor Greene.
1: So here we have the lobbying arm of a foreign government celebrating the ousting of two outspoken members of Congress elected by their constituents. It's insane to me. I don't know why more people, I think more people are upset about it. I think especially since the latest round of genocidal actions by the Israeli government and their incursion into Lebanon and the attacks on Iran, etc. People are very weary of AIPAC, and it's pretty toxic to be associated with them in a lot of races across the country, at least for Democrats anyway.
0: Yeah, I don't think Israel did itself any favors by completely demolishing Gaza. I think that woke a lot of people up about how frickin' horrible they are.
1: Right.
0: Murderous.
1: And this has been going on for for decades. I mean, it was just the anniversary of the Nakba massacre. You know, and I'm glad that people finally are. I mean, I've even had clients of mine who are children who are on TikTok and know about what's going on in Gaza and stuff like that. 13-year-old. But then again, that's why they also made sure to transfer the ownership of TikTok over to some US-based subsidiary so that they could change that. But yeah, more and more people are waking up. And I think, and that's what I don't understand. The only people that I saw that were in for the opponent to Massey were people like Laura Loomer and stuff like
0: right,
1: that.
0: Right. Oh, she's so disgusting.
1: She's disgusting, and she's widely despised, and a lot of people, I don't know, like, I just didn't see this happening. I really didn't see this happening. And Trump is, of course, taking his victory lap because he feels like he's on top of the world because his candidates are winning. But
0: when I told you that Massey lost, I was like, I'm just really hating Trump more every fucking day. You know, he's just, you know, it's all about him. And like I said, he's destroying the party, which I don't care about the party. What I care about is the workers who put him in office. And, you know, and he definitely doesn't care about them. But there was an interesting, so I'm going to get some definite numbers. In last election cycle in 2024, Massey won every one of the districts or precincts, which is 12.
1: Yeah, he won 12.
0: And with Gowring, he only won 2, and Gowring won the rest. But Rokana had an interesting comment that I sent you, he put out, statement. But he said, my good friend, and Rokana is a Democrat congressperson from California.
1: Yep.
0: He said, my good friend, Rep. Thomas Massey, lost tonight. He lost because he had the guts to stand up to the Epstein class and against the war. He won voters under 45 by 30 points. Tonight, I say to, now this is a part I want to talk about. Today, I say to this voters, I think he meant these voters, who feel rejected by Trump, we welcome you, join our coalition to take on a rotten system and stand for the working class over the Epstein class. Mm-hmm. We will build a movement to stand for Team America. So what coalition is that, you know, that he wants people to join? Certainly not the Democrat Party, because they don't stand for the working class. Is there somebody besides Ro Khanna and Marjorie Taylor Greene and Thomas Massey who were in Congress that aren't in the Epstein class? I think maybe Nancy
1: Mace.
0: I think she's an advocate because she has stood with the victims, the survivors.
1: Right.
0: So anyway, that's kind of, so he's kind of saying that people can organize around that, defeating the Epstein class.
1: Which I agree with. And I think he's, you know, I don't know too much about Ro Khanna, but from what I've seen about him, because he also tweeted at Marjorie Taylor Greene when she resigned, and he said something similar, like, we need a broad-based movement to take on the Epstein class. But I agree with, I think he, like, what I'm thinking, he said in that tweet, we need, like, this broad-based rainbow movement, and it not around identity, but around our common denominator factors. We are workers, we are suffering under this economy, and we are done with pedophiles and wars.
0: Exactly. And the people who are pedophiles are the ones who start the wars.
1: Yep.
0: And the people who start the wars, conversely, are the ones who are the pedophiles. So,
1: and
0: yeah,
1: we can tie it together like that. I think that would be very useful. Because, and again, a lot of these people I was just reading something the other day that Trump is hemorrhaging people from the Make America Healthy Again movement, for example. There are a lot of people who are already on board. They just haven't been spoken to yet. People are ready to go in a lot of instances.
0: Is Trump losing them or is Kennedy losing them? Because Kennedy has been a major disappointment to a lot of people.
1: Well, there was a rally outside the Supreme Court a couple of weeks ago by a lot of MAHA, Make America Healthy Again, people. And they were very, very upset, and they were very pissed off because the Trump administration did an about-face and sided with Bayer, Monsanto, in the, I can never say this word, glyphosate?
0: Yeah, that's right. You said
1: In the glyphosate trial that was before the Supreme Court. So I don't know. I think a lot of people in general are so let down. I feel like a lot of people, I wonder what the difference is though, because there was a lot of people who were let down by Obama, but then they just rolled over and voted for him again and didn't do anything against the Democrats, you know?
0: Mm-hmm. That's the issue we have. It's that people always revert back to their traditional party.
1: Yeah.
0: And that's why I think the independents in this country, which are allegedly the largest voting bloc,
1: mm-hmm.
0: They're nothing. Because I think when most of independents get into to mark their ballot, out of like years of conditioning and divisiveness and fear-based politics, they're going to vote for the party that they left.
1: Mm-hmm.
0: They allegedly left.
1: Yeah, there is, and that's the other thing too. Like people are starting to wake up to. Well, I don't know. It's like a double-edged sword because I look at poll. You know, we notoriously, especially since 2016, we can't really trust poll numbers. But like I saw something, for example, that by a plurality of 8%, people prefer or people trust Democrats more than Republicans on inflation.
0: Huh?
1: Yes. Like,
0: okay. Like, yeah, Biden was so good at that.
1: That's what I'm saying. So we
0: Biden was so good at inflation.
1: Like, that's what we have to do something in order to make sure that we don't just go back and forth every 4 fucking years because Biden wasn't
0: the seesaw. It's a seesaw.
1: Yeah.
0: Yeah. The next election is going to be a Democrat. The election after that, if it's not the incumbent, because incumbents usually win.
1: Yeah.
0: It's going to be the Republicans, Democrat, Republican, Democrat, Republican. And that just also, it just keeps half of the people wrong-footed all the time. And mm-hmm. you feel like you're getting on both feet. You feel like you're really opposing principles instead of people. And then the goddamn election comes again, and you're right back getting wrong-footed again.
1: Yeah, absolutely. And I wonder, and that's one of the cornerstones that makes me be against liberal democracy.
0: Right.
1: The so-called democracy that we have in the United States has turned out over the course of our history to be a democracy of the elites of the
0: right. It's an oligarchy, really. And yeah. I think Marjorie Taylor Greene calls it an oligarchy or however you say it.
1: Yeah,
0: you know, so, and that's precisely what it is. And that's precisely what supposedly the forefathers and mothers and sons and daughters fought against in 1776
1: mm-hmm.
0: and beyond. So it just, that's why I think that the forefathers were just very brilliant in their construction of a democratic oligarchy.
1: Mm-hmm.
0: And, you know, that's exactly what happened to make the masses feel like we have some say in what's going on, actually. And so the layers of the Epstein class, before, you know, a couple hundreds of years before Epstein was even born. But the layers of that class just kept on making it harder and harder and harder for regular people.
1: Yep.
0: To survive.
1: And that's why I wonder, when Elon Musk talks about universal basic income, maybe he's being serious. Maybe the ruling class realizes that we are at our wit's end and we are within, like, every single day I see a new video on Instagram or a new video on TikTok of someone, usually a mother, leaving a grocery store and crying. You know, how are we going to afford this? I bought, you know, 6 things and it's $75, you know, with one of them being milk, another one being eggs. Like, where are we going? It doesn't seem to be getting any better. It's not getting any better. Trump says that affordability is a Democrat hoax. When the Democrats were in power, they did nothing to stave off inflation or anything like that, or help the little guy. So maybe their solution is a universal basic income. So they just print money, and gut welfare and, you know, leave everyone on their own with this universal basic income. I don't know. Because it seems to me that they have to realize that it can't go on like this inevitably. Something is going to happen, whether it's we elect a fascist or we elect a communist or we revolt or mass exodus. I don't know, but something has to give at some point.
0: Well, I think anything that we elect is not going to be good for us.
1: No.
0: And so a universal basic income now, I'm thinking, it's just especially if Elon Musk is talking about it, it's right. More of like AI is going to take all of your jobs. So how are you going to buy the things we make?
1: Yeah.
0: So we are going to have to just bite the bullet, give everybody UBI. And it's not going to be cash. It's going to be credits. And so everything is going to be cashless society. And, it'd be nice if there was another pandemic so everybody's afraid to touch things again. Mm-hmm. And so everything will be touchless and cashless. And people like Elon Musk and Bill Gates and Jeff Bezos are going to be happy as clowns and shit. Oh, wait, that's pigs and shit. I just mix my metaphors.
1: Yeah. Find a clam and shit, do not eat it.
0: Yeah. They're going to be as happy as pigs and shit. And we're going to guess what? We're still going to be struggling to buy food, buy fuel, energy for our homes. You know, education is getting more and more for the elites all the time. So, what the hell?
1: I know. And that's what I wonder, like, because the more and more I talk to people, like I talk to people, you know, and I will say there is a generational aspect to this too. Like you mentioned that young people overwhelmingly voted for Massey.
0: Mm-hmm.
1: And a lot of, you know, the older generation, it's not all of the older generations, obviously, but it does seem like boomer politics does.
0: They rely on the established.
1: The legacy media.
0: Legacy media. And I just want to say, I don't know if we talked about this on Sheila Lee, but I was very happy to find out I am not a boomer.
1: Oh, congratulations.
0: Yeah. So between 1954. And 1965, so they used to say the boomer generation was 45 to 65. However, 1945 to 1965. However, from 1954 to 1965 is actually Generation Jones. Mm. And the reason we're not boomers is because even though we grew up to 18, so we grew up our childhood years without digital technology.
1: Mm-hmm.
0: We had to learn really fast, quickly, digital technology because we worked, you know,
1: Right.
0: Well, so I would say, I don't know how much of Generation Jones is still working, but I'm like a significant part of Generation Jones.
1: Mm-hmm.
0: And so we were teaching the next generation, which is Generation X, I think.
1: Yeah.
0: I'm not sure. I don't know. But anyway, we were teaching the next generation the technology that we learned. And so my kids, I think, are Gen X and millennials. They kind of lived part of their lives without technology. But then they, I remember getting our first desktop computer probably like in 1991 or 92 or something like that. So, somewhere like that. So anyway, Generation Jones, like we have our 1 foot in boomers and 1 foot in X. And so we, kind of speak both languages.
1: Mm-hmm.
0: If you know what I mean. And so I thought I just learned that. And I don't think it's fair to blame the boomers for everything because they were all protesting the Vietnam War.
1: Mm-hmm.
0: You know, not all, but mostly. And I know that they are, probably the most heavily propagandized generation in history.
1: Oh, yeah.
0: And So I thought the Generation Jones thing was super interesting. And I feel like it explains me a lot.
1: Mm-hmm.
0: I was like, oh, yeah, you know, that makes a lot of sense. Because I was working, I was learning how to input data into computers and everything when I was like 18, 19 years old. Mm-hmm. So, but they were very like primitive. And yeah. We just kind of grew with the technology. Now you have never lived in a world without digital technology.
1: Nope. Not at all. And that's why like even the dichotomy between millennials and Gen Z is interesting too, because like I know, you know, I grew up with VHSs and the TVs with the big backs and desktop computers and things like that. And I'm right on the cusp. I'm also a cusper. I'm on the cusp of Gen Z and millennial. So I take from both.
0: Mm-hmm.
1: But yeah. Yeah, no, that makes sense.
0: So yeah, I was really happy to explain my generation more because, you know, I don't have that much in common with 80-year-olds.
1: Right.
0: Even though I'm not that far away from their age.
1: Well,
0: you know, like Trump and Biden and Pelosi and mm-hmm. all those, you know, ancient assholes. And so anyway, so I thought that, and yeah, I mean, X is all, they're blaming boomers on Thomas Massie's defeat. They're not blaming the millions of dollars AIPAC poured into his ouster. You know, I think that has more to do with it than boomers.
1: Yeah.
0: And so, and another thing is boomers probably vote more heavily than people under 45. So if you really want to make a difference, just, you know, and you think that it's because of that, then you have to criticize the people under 45 that didn't go out and vote.
1: Mm-hmm.
0: And again, if you think voting makes a difference, then that's another thing that we can talk about too.
1: Yeah, maybe if Thomas Massie is on your ballot, but 99.9% of the rest of us.
0: Well, even like Thomas Massie was in Congress for I don't know how many years.
1: At least
0: 12 14. Or something like that, 14.
1: Yeah, because I think he did 7 terms, so that would be 14 years.
0: And I think he and Marjorie Taylor Greene, if they work together and try to start a revolutionary movement, then they're making more of a difference out of Congress.
1: Oh, yeah.
0: Than they were in Congress.
1: And I would encourage Massey, Green, I mean, think about running for president, because right now I would vote for Thomas Massey. I would vote for Massey over anybody else who's running.
0: And I would, of course, it would just be to shake shit up.
1: Yeah, yeah.
0: You know, and I would be shaking that shit if he and Green, like, joined together to run for president, vice president, whichever one is on, you know, the top. And yeah, I think that that would really shake the Epstein class to their core.
1: And it would send a message. I mean, because we all fed up. We've had a fuck enough. It's just a matter of actually putting our votes and our money where our mouth is. And again, that's if we believe that voting is going to change. And, you know, that's part of a larger discussion, but generally, yeah.
0: Okay, so to me, that seems like a good place to close up. Do you have anything else you wanted to cover or mention?
1: Nope, I'm all good over here.
0: Alrighty. So everybody, thank you for listening to Sea Lily number 172. Again, share, subscribe, squeeze, and send our four S's. So, and again, have a good weekend. Apparently, this is a holiday weekend.
1: Yes, indeed.
0: That we're entering. And whatever you do or don't do, we hope that it's enjoyable and peaceful and you get some rest. And as Elmer Fudd says, some rest and relaxation.
1: Yep, we could all use it.
0: Okay, we love you. Peace out.
1: Peace out for now.
0: Bye. And bye, Dakota. As soon as I put end Dakota and recording, I'm going to end Dakota talking.
1: Yep, sounds good.
0: Bye, guys. We love you.

All right, what's up? Boom, boom, boom. Nice to see ya, nice to see ya. That's one of the articles we're going to talk about. My name is Tara Devil. Thank you for hanging out. This is Tara Buster Thursdays. We meet here Thursdays, Tuesdays, and Friday. So, you know what you got to do. Okay? Hit the like and subscribe. Share the show with your friends. How's it sounding? How's it looking? 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Okay. I'm sorry. I don't mean to e-beg right out of the gate. And, just share. Okay, this is how we keep the liberal media going and growing and get the word out. And this is how we're going to save this country from fascism. I'm not just putting it mildly here. It's the truth. Look at the history of pushing back authoritarians. And if we don't have the media, like if we don't have independent media, like what you're looking at, we won't have a shot. So if you guys saw the show the other day with Olivia Troy, that was incredible. She was she's an amazing patriot and gave us a glimpse inside Trump's White House. She uses the proper terminology, in my opinion. She calls them evil. What she witnessed was evil, and she described it. So if you haven't watched that episode yet, it's the one before this one. It's on the Substack. It's on the Political Voices YouTube. I suggest you check it out because I'm still processing everything she said. Being so close to Trump and the maladministration and how she described it as what she was witnessing, that they weren't trying to help the American people. Remember, this was during COVID. And Olivia Troy's in there trying to save her fellow Americans from needless death. And here comes the White House not giving a shit, really. All they care about is Trump's approval rating. They're not stepping up to the moment, that's for sure, because they don't care. They're in government to make themselves rich, and they don't care who dies in the process, as Trump says himself. And if nothing nothing is more emblematic of this than the latest New York Times piece about what went on in the White House when they were dealing with the Jeffrey Epstein files, the fallout to the Epstein files. We're just going to go over it a little bit. Where is it? Yeah. And when I was reading it, I thought other presidents use the Situation Room for war, national crises, things that matter. But this White House, using the Situation Room, gathering all their minions, lickspittles, and enablers together, to come up with some kind of rationale or some kind of media way they're going to defeat the fact that Trump is all over the Epstein files committing crimes against children. And they use the Situation Room because it speaks volumes about what they're in government for. They're not in government to help the American people or save the American people or protect us from harm. Clearly, they're in there to cover their own asses, make themselves as rich as possible, and keep the American people stupid enough to continue to vote Republican, whoever's left voting Republican. So, and they should be ashamed. But the fact that they do that, they have no shame. They could have easily had these meetings in the Oval Office or somewhere else, anywhere in the White House. You have to have it in the Situation Room, which says it all. Says it all, what they're dealing with. So their team met in the Situation Room, according to the New York Times. Oh, the fake news, though, right?
it's such fake news that the Republicans are denying it, and it's all bullshit. Of course they're bullshit. They're liars. Of course this happened. Trump's team met in the Situation Room in 2025 to manage the political damage from the Epstein files. Not any national security crisis. They knew that Trump's name appears in the FBI interview notes with Epstein's witnesses and victims, and Trump personally ordered them not to release anything because he knows what's in there. He participated. He is the perpetrator. He knows what he did. He knows what he is. Sadly, millions of Americans couldn't have figured it out sooner than this. How can you not figure it out? When that thing came down the escalator calling Mexicans rapists, anyone with a clue who's not a racist, who's not a dupe, who has any kind of understanding of history knows that, oh, we've seen this movie before, and it doesn't end well. The last time, and not too long ago, 80 years ago, when a wannabe dictator vilified a targeted minority group, it ended up the world had to put 85 million Americans, and, well, not Americans, human beings, in their cold early graves. 85 million Americans, God help us if Trump gets anywhere near that number. Not for lack of trying. He is trying, that's for sure. So he would have no problem putting millions of Americans. I mean, he left the office. He slunk out of office despite trying to steal the election. In the first maladministration, he left the Oval Office through the back door because he's such a bitch. He's such a whiny little baby that he couldn't attend the inauguration because he's not man enough. He's not man enough. But the last time he left, a million Americans in their cold early graves. This time, we'll see. You know, with the screw worm and all the other polio, measles making a comeback, and now he wants to send Americans into harm's way in Iran to take over the island. It's not Epstein Island. Maybe they want to turn it into a new Epstein Island, Carcus or something, and he wants to send our soldiers into harm's way because it's not him in harm's way. It won't be him taking the hits. It won't be him putting his friends, like he has any, into a body bag to ship home. It'll be American soldiers who he considers his playthings, his toys. We're all his toys, don't you understand? We pay our taxes, and he thinks those tax dollars are for him to build monuments to himself. The worst human being on the planet, the most unfit, the most disgusting. Everyone knows it. Only Trump could make the Iranians seem like the rational actors in this debacle that he started, this war of choice and distraction from the fact that he's all over the Epstein files committing crimes against children. So this is in the New York Times piece. The DOJ and the FBI first tried to shut this down with a memo claiming that there was no client list. We remember. You see, they like to play games with people. We're going to release the Epstein files. The Epstein files are sitting on my desk. Don't you worry. It's all coming out until Trader Trump says, well, hold up a minute here. I'm palling around with the pedo. I'm the one that wrote him a birthday card of some kind of dismembered prepubescent child illustration. It's so disturbing where he says, I hope every day is a wonderful secret. What secret would that be with your disembodied, dismembered illustration of a barely developed female form? What would that be? What's your wonderful secret? May every day be a wonderful secret. How sick
and disgusting. Yeah, it's really disturbing, but okay, but people voted for it. That's what's more disturbing, frankly, and I'm sick of it. I wish that, you know, the people who voted for this, you gotta get the help you need, really. It's very sad. Being a right-wing dupe is a very pathetic way to go through life, to spend one's limited lifespan being the eager dupe of a con man. That's pretty sad, right? So, Vice President J.D. Vance pushed conspiracy-flavored ideas, because that's what they do to the American people. They want to twist people's minds. They like when the American people don't trust each other, don't trust government, that they're conspiracy-addled. Then they're all confused. They waste our life, you see? This is how much respect they have for the American people. They're not trying to calm things or unify us. They're trying to twist people into all kinds of paranoia so they can continue to steal and commit crimes. And if that means covering up for their standard bearer committing crimes against children, so be it. They have no line. The line, every time they hit bottom, the trap door opens and they go spiraling further down into Dante's fifth circle of hell and dragging us with them, unfortunately. So Vice President Vance pushed conspiracy-flavored ideas, including dumping all the files and even having Tucker Carlson interview Ghislaine Maxwell from prison. See? Because Tucker Carlson, he's a propagandist. Mini Goebbels, he might as well be. They're all in on it. The Epstein class. What are we going to do? We're going to circle the wagons. We're going to lie to the American people. We're going to twist and confuse them so we can continue to smash and grab their tax dollars. And if that, and like I said, if that means allowing traitor Trump to get away with all of his crimes, that's fine. You see, the difference between Democrats, you know, the normal people and Republicans, because this would never go on in the Democratic Party. And we say whatever you will about the Democrats, they frustrate me, as I'm sure they frustrate you. But both sides are not the same. That is the truth. Both sides? First of all, we would never have a standard bearer that called Mexicans rapists, that started a campaign on racist hate. That would never happen. And we would certainly not allow someone who's all over the Epstein files committing crimes against children to continue in the halls of power, to continue holding the party as its leader. No way. That would not happen. So the DOJ and FBI first tried to shut it down with a memo claiming that there was no client list. And then the Tucker Carlson brainstorm. You know, no bad ideas in the brainstorm. Just bad people with bad malintention for the people they pretend to represent. The administration's priority was shielding Trump and dodging subpoenas, not following the Epstein Files Transparency Act or leveling with the public. We're just here to toil in the fields and compliantly await our rewards in heaven while they glom up all the earthly rewards, the Epstein class. And they turned the Situation Room into a PR bunker for a sex trafficking scandal. Think about that. Think about that. Think about how they hounded Bill Clinton. Oh, Bill Clinton, he's... because Monica Lewinsky and all that. And, yeah, that's the other thing about Democrats. If Bill Clinton, because the Republicans are like, well, Bill Clinton's in the Epstein files. Okay, if he's in there committing crimes against children, he needs to pay
for those crimes. No Democrat says otherwise. So, release the Epstein files. Let's see it. But, of course, yeah, the no client list thing was pure gaslighting. This is all they have. And then, of course, it backfired. And then they issued a, the joint memo insisting there was no client list meant to shut down the conversation and take the pressure off releasing the documents. That is a law. They need to release the documents. But you see how Republicans follow the law, right? This is the adults, right? Vote for us, the adults. So, as the New York Times reports, Trump didn't just benefit from the cover-up. He drove it. He ordered it. Trump made it abundantly clear that he didn't want any of the Epstein information released, and he snapped at anyone who brought it up. Even though he signed it into law, well, because he knew. It doesn't matter what he signs. It doesn't matter that he puts his hand up and takes an oath to the Constitution. This is what we're dealing with. We're dealing with a complete and utterly bankrupt con man, a moral bankruptcy, a bankruptcy of decency. There's none of that. Nothing good in this administration. And it's not me saying it. We just heard from Olivia Troy 2 days ago, where she confirmed it. She worked with these people. There's no altruism. There's not an altruistic bone in their bodies. And they are evil. That's how she put it. And it is evil when you're deliberately deceiving your fellow Americans. When you're trying to twist them and divide them and lie, altruistic bone in their bodies, and they are evil. That's how she put it. And it is evil when you're deliberately deceiving your fellow Americans.

stress in their lives, where you, if you retire or something happens to you and you need to rely on Social Security, you better hope there's a boom in the market and not a crash. You better hope. But yeah, they don't care that the American people don't want Republicans to privatize Social Security or Medicare, just like we played the clip of, what's his name, Ted Cruz. Not too long ago, we were talking about how the Trump accounts, he admitted it to a room of billionaires and donors, the donor class that shouldn't exist in a democracy, how he said that Trump accounts were their camel's nose under the tent. That's their backdoor way of privatizing Social Security. That's the plan here. They don't care that the American people don't want that. That's exactly what he said to the people when, you know, to these rich people that he was talking to. Republicans, when they talk to rich people, they talk to donors at these conventions and gatherings, it's like they forget that they're being recorded and that we will hear these recordings. They're not going to hear them on Fox News, of course, because Fox News exists to make people stupid enough to vote for these charlatans, these horrible monsters, legally and peacefully. Like, look at the way they're attacking James Tallarico. Oh, he's not masculine. Every word in his, to describe, that's what Ted Cruz, if you think of words to describe James Tallarico, none of which would be masculine. What's, I guess that's a subjective observation, like Ted Cruz is so masculine. What's the meaning of masculinity? What does it mean to be a man? It means to be a dick? Somebody who flees to Cancun when your community needs you, when your community's in crisis and this horrible ice storm is coming and people are losing power, and you get your well-padded ass, your well-fed ass out of Dodge. You gotta run, because you don't want to stay in that cold and do things to help people. You want your ass in the beach. Right? He even left his dog behind, that poor thing. Is that masculine? That's what it means to be masculine. How about when the worst human being on the planet, Trader Trump, who you know is a con man, who you called a con man before you genuflected to him, how about when he calls your wife ugly in front of the world? Is it masculine to say nothing about it and then go lick his feet? Is that what masculinity is to the Republicans? Is that, you know, when you're... I just don't understand that. If your spouse has such little respect for you, how does Heidi Cruz, is that her name, right? How does she allow him into her bed, if she does? Who knows? After he allows, he says nothing. Yeah, I guess my wife is ugly. Right, I guess, because what do you want? What do you want from this con man? You want power, money, access. See how it switches? He's not like Olivia Troy, because Olivia Troy is a patriot, a human, someone who cares about her country and community. She left the maladministration. She took the hits for it. They're still attacking her. They're still trying to sue her all over town. That's what happens when you stand up to the monsters. Is that masculine, Ted Cruz, to lay down and become a doormat for somebody who is destroying this country and mocks your... What do you call it? He said it's not just mocking. He said your father was involved with the JFK assassination.

0: More conspiracies, pouring more conspiracies into the conspiracy-addled brain cells of the maggot cult. But, yeah, I have a little bit of a different view of masculinity. I think most normal people do. Being a man is just like being a human. You're not an asshole to people. You're not a bully. You're not a liar, a sycophant, a lick spittle to two bullies and liars, right? I think that would be pretty masculine. To stand up. Like Olivia Troy. I mean, she's more masculine than Traitor Trump and Ted Cruz. She left the White House. She warned the American people. She left to warn the American people what was going on in the White House, in the coronavirus task force, which wasn't doing F all for the American people. That's why we had such an abysmal response to the pandemic. That's why the death rate in the United States was the worst in the developed world. Everything he does, everything the Republicans do, they suck at it. They destroy. They make it worse. People die. Needless death, needless suffering. That's all they do, is make things worse. But of course, the rich get richer. That's for sure. Yeah, so this, what went on in that Situation Room, I don't know how anybody votes for these people, especially maggots who are like, release the Epstein files, release the Epstein files. Okay, now they're in the Situation Room coming up with ways to block the Epstein files. Because why? It's a hoax? That's what you do for a hoax? You gather all your minions, you gather your lickspittles and enablers in a secure bunker to come up with a strategy for a hoax? So they basically confirmed everything we already know about Trump in the Epstein files. They confirmed it. God knows what else is in there. Really? Oh, and there was some kind of thing about how Trump's got like a nipple fetish. And J.D. Vance said, well, there's worse. He'll be fine with the nipple fetish. Well, what if those nipples are on 15-year-olds, 14-year-olds? All right, but J.D. Vance, he's a good Christian, he says. They always say what good Christians they are. They always say what good patriots they are. Right? They always tell us what good Christians they are because they could never show us. We never see it in their actions. They always got to tell us. So, yeah. Unreal, but not unexpected. They use the room where presidents decide war and peace to protect a guy who once said that Epstein likes beautiful women on the younger side. Right, to protect his relationship, his best pal. It's a wonderful thing to have a pal, Trump says in his birthday card, right? MAGA spent years screaming, release the Epstein files. What about now, JD? I don't know. Maybe the deep state? Where's that deep state when you need it? This isn't just hypocrisy. I mean, hypocrisy is the wind beneath Republican wings. This is the entire apparatus of the state being deployed to shield the worst human being on the planet with from any association with a child sex trafficker, while the cult pretends that he's going to root out all the sex trafficking. He's there. He's the storm. He's going to save us all. All right, moving on to, I mean, it's all connected. I have a few things on the list here. I wrote an article for the Political Voices Network, and I just want to go over it a little bit. It's about Mike Johnson and the Republicans caught on tape.
1: A little bit.
0: Oh, wait. I heard myself just now in my ear. Yeah, so they were caught on tape, Mike Johnson. Wait, do I have the right thing here? I don't have the right page up. Hold on, guys. Oh, here we go. Yeah. Caught on tape talking about how they're going to deal with Social Security, how next year they have a plan. Republicans have hated Social Security since FDR signed it into law. As we know, there's probably many reasons for that, because they want that money. They want our money. And Social Security belongs to everyone. They don't like that. You know, it's communism, that's wokeism, that's e pluribus unum, that's the general welfare. They hate that. They want us nice and divided. They want to be able to step over Granny as she's, selling apples on the street, like in the good old days of the Dark Ages that they want to drag us back to. That's what they mean when they talk about the good old days, where the rich run and rule and everybody else awaits their rewards in heaven. That's why they want to separate or whittle away, I should say, the separation between church and state. They want us to go to church. If you fall on hard times, go to the church. But Republicans, they still talk about this. There are clips of Charlie Kirk saying this shit that we've talked about on the show before. This is their ideology. They're ideologues. They're not altruists. They're not in government to make it function. They are in government to inflict their bad ideas on it, regardless, because to them, it's about dragging us back to the Dark Ages. That's the end of the story. Look at their policies. They're dragging us back to the times that the founders fought a revolution to escape. And that's it. With a rich run and rule, everybody else knows their place. You have a problem, you go to the church. Education is a providence of the rich. You get as much as you can afford. You toil in the field. You don't pester your betters because you don't expect a seat at the table. They have all the earthly rewards cornered for themselves, and we'll get ours in heaven. That's it. Don't bother them. Just pay your taxes, shut up, and every now and then maybe somebody will hit the lottery, somebody will be that success story, the exception that proves the rule, and they'll say, see, the system's not broken, you are. Work harder, work three jobs, work four jobs. That's it. Yeah, church and state, intertwined. All of these policies, it's not a coincidence that they're the policies that existed in the Dark Ages. That's the good old days to them. Oh, we'll get to it. So they've hated Social Security since FDR signed it into law. Wait a minute, I can't. Oh, I'm not signed in here. Son of a bitch. Here we go. Here he is on tape. This is Mike Johnson.
2: And then we're going to lead up to what we have to do and address the largest spending items. The reason we're in trouble is because over 74% of federal spending is on autopilot, mandatory spending. That's your entitlement programs like Medicare, Medicaid, and then things like Social Security. They have to be adjusted and fixed. We have a plan to do that next year, and it's critical.
0: Critical. Plan to do it next year because they don't want any voters having a feeling about it and paying them back by voting against them. And you notice they're not running on this. They're not saying, vote for us. We have a plan to fix, quote-unquote, Social Security. Well, we have a plan to fix Social Security. And there's no fix really needed. What's fixed is raise the cap. And then we expand Social Security. We raise Social Security. People get more of it. You get to have a decent retirement. And if you fall on hard times, if you get disabled, you're not struggling. We got you. Because there's always enough for illegal war and Trump's vanity projects, right? They never questioned them. The ballroom, the arch, every other bullshit, all the bullshit that he's robbing from the Treasury, this disgrace on the White House lawn, two men beating the shit out of each other, for Commodus. For, well, he might as well be Commodus, Emperor Commodus, except he's not young, and but he would like to get in the ring with those men, that's for sure, like Commodus played Gladiator. He would probably do it, and he would, they would let him win, so it wouldn't matter. That's it. At least there's no one has to die, like they did in the Colosseum. But Trump, you know, he's a con man. He's a grifter. And he doesn't know that having some UFC fight on the White House lawn is a bad look. He doesn't, he's tacky. So, yeah, the Democratic campaign, what is it, the Congressional Campaign Committee called it out immediately. And this is what gets me, you won't hear this on Fox News, they're not telling us what the secret plan is. It's like what we were just talking about with Ted Cruz, how he said to the rich people, oh, Trump accounts are our way, are the first step in privatizing Social Security. See how we did it? We did it, we gave it to babies. We gave these accounts to babies because babies aren't seniors. You know, the babies aren't conscious yet. And they can't complain. They don't know Social Security from a hole in the wall. So babies don't complain, but old people do, seniors do. They're not as easily tricked as babies. That's really what he said. We played the clip of it. He said that that's why we targeted babies with this Trump account. You know, Trump accounts are the Republican first step to privatizing Social Security. Remember that. When they come back with, oh, well, we gave you a little piece of privatization in these Trump accounts, which is like $1,000 to every baby. Well, now what? Let's expand that. Play the market. That's what they're doing. And they're going to say, well, why not? It's such a successful program, no matter how much it sucks, like 401ks, like Republicans replaced guaranteed pensions for life with 401ks. They were very successful in doing that, unfortunately, because the people are dumb. And now that the first 401k generation is retiring, it doesn't look good. They don't have enough to retire on, so they end up having to rely on government assistance anyway. So this is what happens when Republicans get policies passed. They suck. They're not about altruism. It's about greed. So they're not running on, we got a plan to fix Social Security. They're not telling us what that plan is. And, of course, it's in my article. If you subscribe to the Political Voices Network, please do and read it, because it details how Trader Trump ran on the exact opposite. Not one penny. I will not cut one penny from Social Security or Medicare. And I will not raise the retirement age by one day. That's the promise. Oh, there's a whole litany of them. There's many, many times he said this. That's who Trump is, like Hitler. In the Third Reich, a lot of times I'll get Republicans saying, Hitler is socialist, and here's a clip. Or here's a quote, and because they're ignorant and they are dropouts from meme university, they never read a book in their lives, and they have no intellectual curiosity, they don't know that when Hitler campaigned for seats in the Reichstag, campaigned for himself, they went out all over the place, even speaking to labor unions, and they would adjust the speech depending on who they're speaking to. So let's take Hitler at his word, sort of like when you take Trump at his word. Same thing. You take a con man at his word. I can't believe I voted for Trump 3 times and now I lost my farm, I lost my house, I can't pay my bills. I can't believe it. Well, we warned you. We were trying to warn you. Well, and we all remember during the State of the Union when the Republicans were like, "Here, let's play it."
1: So some of my Republican friends want to take the economy hostage. I get it, unless I agree to their economic plans. All of you at home should know what those plans are. Instead
0: Look
1: of
0: at
1: making
0: them.
1: The wealthy pay their fair share, some Republicans want Medicare and Social Security to sunset.
0: No. Boo!
1: Let me give you...
0: Boo! Look at Mike Johnson. No.
1: In my office, I'll give you a copy.
0: Look at her.
1: I'll give you a copy.
0: Look at them all.
1: Of the proposal.
0: Unbelievable, right?
1: That means Congress doesn't vote.
0: Liar!
1: Well, I'm glad to see
0: Liar!
1: You. I enjoy conversion. You know, it means if Congress doesn't keep the programs the way they are, they'd go away. Other Republicans say, I'm not saying it's a majority of you. I don't even think it's even...
0: Well, see, you're too gracious there. You hear, I'm not saying it's a majority of you. No, it is a majority of them. They are all lockstep goons. They do what they're told. I'm not saying it's a majority of it. Why? Why? Why would you say that? Why are you trying to normalize them? Liar! Liar!
1: I'm not politely not naming.
0: Unbelievable,
1: them,
0: right? Do we ever hear the apologies from them? Remember when Alito was like, "Not true," when Obama said that the Citizens United was going to allow all kinds of dark money into our elections. Not true. Not true. Bullshit. Not true. It's 100% true. Now we have the receipts to prove it. So. Has Alito ever apologized? Of course not. This is who Republicans are. I don't understand how they can sleep with themselves or look at themselves in the mirror, just like I don't understand how Holly Cruz can, or whatever her name is, Heidi Cruz, can sleep with Ted Cruz. How do they sleep with themselves and look in the mirror? Liar! Liar! Well, we have you on tape. And then a reporter from Midas Touch ran into this joker, Representative GOP Rep. Bob Whitman, and he asked him about the secret plan to privatize Social Security that Republicans have had since FDR signed it into law. They've been trying to privatize Social Security, and this joker gets on the phone and pretends to take a phone call.
3: Congressman, what is Mike Johnson's secret plan to cut Social Security?
0: Look at this.
4: How are you doing? I'm good with that. Yeah, I'll be there in just a few minutes.
3: No response, sir?
0: That's unbelievable. It's so clearly not on. He is on his ear keeps hitting the screen and it's bouncing around from his messages. There's nobody on the phone. Hey, how you doing? Oh, yeah, I'm on my way there right now. You're going to meet your fake pal? Is that like Trader Trump's card to Jeffrey Epstein's all hoax? You're meeting your hoax friend?
4: Heading your way right now.
0: Heading your way!
4: Yeah, it's over at 416.
0: Look, it's the phone is jumping around.
3: Social Security?
4: Yes, I appreciate that.
0: Look at that. And they're discussing some kind of effort to help the people they pretend to represent. Some pretend effort to help the pretend people they pretend to represent.
4: There are actually more things that we have to be working on.
0: Oh, yeah. So many more.
4: Yeah,
0: like
4: sure
0: what? Like hiding the fact that your standard bearer is in the Epstein files committing crimes against children. Oh, so many things we got to work on. Privatizing Social Security, privatizing Medicare, making the American people lower and lower on the economic ladder. We got to take their health care away. We got to take their retirement away. We got to raise the retirement age. We got to really kick down on these uppity plebs because, you know, the boss, he wants more money. He wants to build an arch. He wants to build a ballroom. He wants to build, he needs war to distract from the fact he's in the Epstein files. War. We always got enough for war. But, okay, I'm heading over to you right now. Okay, my fake friend.
3: No response, sir.
0: Look at this.
4: Yeah, listen, thanks.
0: Thanks. I appreciate your help.
4: We really do need some more of your input. Yeah,
0: who are you talking to? Who do you think you're talking to?
4: Yeah, listen, I really, really appreciate
0: it. Yeah, I really appreciate it.
4: Mm-hmm. Yes. Yes, I.
0: Yes. I believe.
4: More of those things that we need to work on.
0: More of them. Yes. We got to work. See, everybody, I'm working. I'm working for you. I'm pretend working for you.
4: Well, thanks.
0: Thank you.
4: Listen, I appreciate it.
0: Yes. Now your fake friend is kissing your ass.
3: Congressman, what is my Johnson's secret plan to cut Social Security?
0: He can't maintain. What's that? He looks at the phone. Oh shit. They could see my screen. No, he just keeps going. We saw you didn't hang up. You didn't take a call. You didn't do anything. We know that you weren't on a phone call. But this really does sum it up, what we're dealing with, right? It really does. It sums up what the Republican Party is, or are, however you put it. It's all a performance. They're acting like they're working for the American people. They're not working for the American people. They're deceiving the American people and harming us. But they'll put on a good act. When they take a fake phone call, they're going to commit to it. That's why I used to take improv classes at the Upright Citizens Brigade. And when you are in a scene, you got to commit. You commit to it. So if you're taking a fake phone call, somebody goes ring ring, you got to pick up that phone. You're on the phone. You got to go. You're a yes and. I'm on the phone. Yes and. All right. It's amazing. But that's what it is. This is the encounter, as I wrote in the article, the encounter is the Republican Party in miniature. Serving the American people is an act. And they can't even pull that off convincingly. They got to screw that up somehow. The least he could have done was call somebody. Do you have a pal? Call Mike Johnson. Maybe in a minute he'll figure out, shit, he must be taking a fake phone call to throw off a reporter. I'll play along. And I love how the person on the other end is so complimentary. How? Can you, anybody answer me this? How does he look in the mirror? Right? How does he look at himself in the mirror, take his phony baloney paycheck, all that stuff, pretend to represent people? How do people vote for that? I got to tell you, if my representative here in New York had done something like that, I would be appalled. I would never vote for them. I would call their office, say, what is this bullshit? What kind of shit are you hiding? What kind of bullshit? Kind of pathetic bullshit do you, what kind of losers do you take us for? Scamming us like that, taking a fake phone call to not answer a question? What's the plan, man? We got the right to know that you're going to rob us. Well, FDR told us he knew who they are. He knew exactly who they were and never missed the opportunity to remind the American people. Here he is in 1936.
5: Let me warn you and let me warn the nation against the smooth evasion that says, of course we believe these things. We believe in Social Security. We believe in work for the unemployed. We believe in saving homes. Cross our hearts and hope to die. We believe in all these things.
0: There you go.
5: But we do not like the way the present administration is doing them.
0: There you go.
5: Just turn them over to us. We will do all of them.
0: Mm-hmm.
5: We will do more of them. We will do them better. And most important of all, the doing of them will not cost anybody anything.
0: Right? Is that not the truth? Is that not exactly what Trader Trump says? That's exactly what he said about health care. Health care is the easiest deal. It's going to be great. It's going to be the easiest deal to make. Everyone's going to get it. It's going to be free. It won't cost anybody anything. That's exactly what he said. And there was FDR 90 years ago warning us about them. And that's why the Democrats, you know, when we just went over it with Joe Biden. Oh, well, maybe not all of you, maybe some of you. We're entirely too nice. Joe Biden was entirely too nice to the Republicans. I guess that's just in his nature. Too nice. But that's why I'm here, to call them out. And but the Democrats really got to get a grip and do the same. So for the last, I was going to do the Ivanka story, whatever. We could do that maybe tomorrow. Oh, tomorrow, Andrea Brower from Hal Sparks, the associate producer of Hal Sparks Show. She's coming back on. She's a regular. And she'll be hanging out with us tomorrow. Here's Melania. I just had these clips ready. Success. Let's just listen for a second until we can not stand it anymore. Oh, shut your hole.
6: About how many benefits a person receives.
0: Really?
6: But rather about how much independence they achieve.
0: How dare you? The third trophy wife of a con man. How much independence? Okay, this really pissed me off. This is on the White House, official White House Twitter. They're all hyping up the 250th birthday of America. And here, let's watch it. This is they're likening themselves to the revolutionaries.
7: 250 years.
0: Ugh, listen to that.
7: The life of a nation. But in another sense, it's really a big moment in the eye of history. On July 4th, 1826, the author of the Declaration of Independence, Thomas Jefferson, drew his last breath.
0: Oh.
7: Just a single long human lifespan separates the giants who declared and won our independence from the heroes who stand among us. Everything our nation
0: heroes
7: has done,
0: like you.
7: Everything we have achieved has been the work of those few great lifetimes.
0: Sounds like he can barely stay
7: in
0: awake.
7: Brief chapters, Americans built this nation from
0: you hate this nation.
7: Humble colonies.
0: Humble?
7: Into the pinnacle
0: what do you
7: of human
0: know about
7: civilization
0: humble?
7: And human freedom. The strongest, wealthiest, most powerful, most successful nation.
0: And now you're
7: going to
0: fuck it up.
7: Americans ventured out across the daunting and dangerous continent. We carved paths through an unforgiving wilderness.
0: Oh, you whiny bitch. Could you imagine?
7: And tamed the beautiful,
0: if he was out
7: very,
0: there?
7: Very dangerous.
0: Oh, very dangerous. Very hard. Hard men had to go, right? Masculine.
7: We raised up the world's greatest cities. Together we mastered
0: no thanks to you.
7: Mightiest industries.
0: No thanks to you again.
7: Monstrous tyrannies.
0: Oh, Reagan.
7: And we liberated
0: millions these horrible
7: from the chains
0: Nazis.
7: Of fascism, communism, oppression, and terror.
0: Oh, fascism. Fascism is in the White House.
7: America
0: has
7: lifted humanity into the skies on the wings of aluminum and steel.
0: Oh,
7: and then we launched mankind into the
0: all right, it's like a nightmare.
7: Much, much more is the enduring legacy, unmatched
0: legacy
7: of the hardworking patriots
0: defended this country. Valor salutes.
7: Because when the world needs courage, daring, vision.
0: Whiny bitch. Okay, I'm sorry that I had to do that to you. I trust me, I feel it too. The whiny, 1776. We are the greatest nation. Someone hands him that and says, read this, sir. Sir, you're the greatest reader. You're the greatest narrator the world has ever seen. No one can narrate a fake history so stirringly as you, who's not in the Epstein files, I mean. You're not nowhere in the Epstein files committing crimes against children. Okay, the reason I played that, just to get a glimpse, is because Republicans are the anti-enlightenment. What do you think that whole new enlightenment is? What do they call that? The dark enlightenment? J.D. Vance's keeper, Peter Thiel, who also funds Curtis Yarvin. They're all connected. J.D. Vance's entire life before politics and now in politics is funded by Peter Thiel, this cuckoo, who is a fascist, who funds Curtis Yarvin, and they call their movement the Dark Enlightenment, which is an anti-revolution. They're dragging us back to the Dark Ages, and that's not why they call it the Dark Enlightenment, is because it's the anti-enlightenment. They're dragging us back to a world where the rich run and rule. Well, I guess it is the Dark Ages, but I'm not sure why they call it the Dark Enlightenment. Maybe it's because of the Dark Ages, but it's probably because they are, this is who they are, fundamentally. It's the anti-enlightenment. It's the destruction of the enlightenment. The United States was born from the liberal age of enlightenment. America is was not founded on Judeo-Christian values. I know Republicans love saying that. Oh, we were founded on Judeo-Christian values. No, they left a system where the church and state were intertwined to create a system of self-governance founded from the liberal age of enlightenment where the thinking, which took hundreds of years. Many people went to jail for writing such radical treaties about how we didn't need a king in an aristocracy. That's what this country was founded on. The founders were students of the liberal age of enlightenment. They were men of their time, and we know when they said all men were created equal, they meant all men, not women, not anyone with darker pigment. This is who they were. But yet, still, they, as students of the liberal age of enlightenment, they created a rather progressive blueprint from which to build upon. And the Republicans are the anti-enlightenment. This is what, it drives me crazy, because it's not just my observation from 20,000 feet. They're posting pictures of Traitor Trump in a crown. They want Trump to be a king. He wants to run again. He will not leave office. We know this. He tried to overthrow our democracy, the first maladministration. If he's alive, if he makes it legally and peacefully to the end of his term, he will not leave office. He's not, Michael Cohen said under oath, if Trump loses, there will not be a peaceful transfer of power. We saw a glimpse of that. We saw the preview. We were able to push it back, to beat it back. But now all of those traitors are out on the street, and he's pardoned them. The ones who aren't back in prison for various crimes against children, many of whom have committed further crimes, the ones, they'll be out here. That's what they want. That's what that slush fund is about. It's about building a brown shirt bunch of stormtroopers to steal the election. So to say that, I just want to set the record straight here. Historically, but Republicans will never. You know, for years, Republicans, I've been saying it for years too, that they had to give lip service to democracy. They had to pretend they were all for American democracy. But secretly, underneath, they were dismantling democracy. They're trying to kick people off the voter rolls. They don't want people to vote, just like Paul Weyrich said. I don't want everybody to vote. The founder of the Heritage Foundation, the Moral Majority, one of their early conservatives that they all look up to, and they still follow, Paul Weyrich. What did he say? I don't want everybody to vote. Elections are not won by, how did he put it? He ended it that our leverage in the election goes up as the voting populace goes down. So he was warning the Republicans, don't, what he called the goo-goo syndrome, good government. Don't get trapped in the good government syndrome, because we don't want people to vote. We don't want everyone to vote. We want to win. We want to inflict our dark enlightenment on the American people. We want to steal their Social Security. So you don't tell them you're going to steal. You tell them you're going to expand it. No one's going to go. No one's going to raise the retirement age. It's going to be the best. It's going to be the greatest. It's going to, like FDR said, it's not going to cost anything. And to post a video about the founders, we know that if this were the revolution, they would be the loyalists. There is no doubt. And it's not just me. I'm just lowering the music. It's not just me saying it. It's them. They want a king. They posted a picture of Traitor Trump. Traitor Trump on the official White House website. And this is why he's a traitor. That's why I call him Traitor Trump. What is that? He puts a picture of himself standing next to King Charles, who had to come here and remind the Republicans about balance of power, ironically, on our 250th anniversary. But on the official White House website, they post a picture of Traitor Trump and King Charles. And it says, two kings. That's the caption, two kings. And he puts pictures of himself up, in crowns, pooping on the American people. It's not just trolling. Oh, it triggers the libs, does it? Trigger the libs? It triggers any patriot. This is unacceptable. They hate the Enlightenment because the Enlightenment philosophy says that power comes from the people. Rights are universal. There's human rights. Rulers can be removed when they abuse power. That's what they hate. All of these things threaten our wannabe dictator, this insecure autocrat, and his enabling fan club of sycophants and fellow traitors. They rewrite history with this Judeo-Christian value fairy tale. That's what they have to tell each other in order to smuggle their state-sanctioned religion into our Constitution and erase the fact that the Constitution deliberately is secular. It is a deliberate secular document and bans all religious tests for office. But don't tell that to Republicans. They've been trying to whittle away the wall of separation between church and state since the revolution. The dark enlightenment, that they've been hiding in plain sight, waiting for this opportunity to drag us back to the system the founders overthrew. Trump is the furthest thing from a patriot in the founding era sense, especially. Because the whole point of the Declaration is that citizens have a duty to overthrow tyrants. That's what it says in our founding documents, that we have a duty to overthrow tyrants, not worship them, not enable them, not hand them unlimited power, to check their power. Don't tell that to Mike Johnson, though. The American Enlightenment centered on natural rights, liberalism. In fact, George Washington himself said, I hope the United States will remain ever on the forefront of liberality. But Republicans are confused. They not only hate America, they're confused by America. John Locke's ideas, natural rights, social contract, the right of revolution, and it directly inspired the founders. The notion that the people can withdraw consent from an abusive government. You can't do that with a king. The American Revolution, the political foundations, equality under the law, unalienable rights, government by consent, not divine right, not church rule, and definitely not a king enabled and anointed by propagandists on Fox News and their fake Christian cheerleaders. They wouldn't know Christianity. We're going to have John Fugelsang back on the show soon in a few weeks. And that's why I love his book, The Separation of Church and Hate, because we're taking back Christianity just like we're taking back patriotism. They're not Christians. Their only holy obligation in Republican Christianity is beating up on marginalized, vulnerable, misunderstood communities, right? Trans people. That's their only holy obligation. Who do you think Jesus would be hanging out with, though, if he came back? Before, of course, Republicans would crucify him again, no doubt. Conservatives, I should say, right? That's who crucified Jesus, the conservatives. So, yeah, okay, we're gone over a little bit. I wish, it goes by fast. I hope you enjoyed the show. Thank you so much for hanging out. We got more to say, and we will say it. We're going to continue to say it. So let's just remind our Trumpanzi relatives and friends, if we are misfortunate enough to have any. I mean, not friends, but I mean Trumpanzi friends. They're rather tiresome and tedious. But the founders, remind them that the founders wrote a constitution with no God in it that banned religious tests for office. And then Trump's press shop, his enablers, go on TV declaring we're a Judeo-Christian nation to justify turning our the system that the founders fought a revolution to create and entrust to us, to justify turning that back into what they overthrew. So, and not just the Christian thing that they are confused about. It's everything else. Divine right. Right? The fact that he puts a picture of himself as a king and that he wants his face on the money and all that proves that Trump not only hates America, he is confused by America. It's offensive that he's posting. I mean, that, of course, what do you expect? But it is really offensive, and like everything else, it's nothing but performance. They love the founders. They only love the founders. See, they love the bad parts, right? They love the fact that some of the founders were, slave owners, that they enslaved people. They like that, just like FDR. The only thing they like about FDR was that he put people in camps, the internment camps, which was the stain on FDR's legacy. In fact, his family, the Franklin D. Roosevelt Library, formally apologized for that. But Republicans, that's the only thing they like. That's what I always say when Republicans sometimes will contact me. And they'll say, FDR, put people in camps. I'm like, yeah, I thought you liked that. That's the only thing. They're complaining about it, or are you celebrating it? But, yeah, it's the irony of Trump, the White House, all of these fake patriots in the Republican Party, literally trying to sell revolution while they their whole political bowel movement keeps drifting, not even drifting, I mean running like a freight train, like a runaway freight train into authoritarianism. Which one is it? In other words, they're not celebrating the Enlightenment roots of America. They're strip mining the past for parts, right? That's what they're doing. They're strip mining the past. We'll take this, we'll take that, we'll pretend, we'll tell. I mean, what the hell does he know about Thomas Jefferson except he was a slave owner? He enslaved people. Maybe he knows that. Maybe not. Well, this is a guy that doesn't know that you spell dumb with a B. Nobody knows that. Or that Lincoln was a Republican. All the things that he thinks that nobody knows, that's the things he doesn't know. Nobody knew Lincoln was a Republican. Oh, we knew. Lincoln was the first Republican president in a time when the Republican Party was a progressive party that was founded as the progressive antidote to the entrenched power of the Democratic Party of its day, which were pro-slavery. And now the roles are reversed. So that's another thing. Republicans, I'll get contacted by average, you know, the Trump and Z dupe. They'll say, oh, the Democrats were the slave owners. Yeah, you got to go back to 1860s? Yeah, they were. But now things have changed. Time marches on. Things change. What does it matter what they were called? It's like they don't, it doesn't matter what something is called. It's what matters is what something does. So here, I'll go and I'll harvest something out of the cat litter box and I'll put it on an ice cream cone and I'll call it ice cream. Tell me if, you know, you want to lick it. All right, I'm really over. Guys, thank you so much. Thank you, Charlie. APS Radio News. Check out APS Radio and APS Radio News. 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And Charlie is a great supporter of the show. He helps this show. He helps the community cats. So thank you, Charlie, for all you do to make the world a better place. 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This is how we can continue bringing you this content, the progressive content that will win. And thank you, J.D. Christie, for your super chat. I missed that when it came in. I hope you're still here. All right, my friends, tomorrow night, 8:30 p.m. Eastern on the Tara Buster YouTube channel, the Political Voices Substack, and the Tara Buster Substack. Tomorrow afternoon, we'll have the Anti-Fascist Book Club, as always. And we'll see you all of that during the day. Can't believe it's Friday already. We will win, guys. We will. We're on the right side of history. We're on the right side of decency, dignity, democracy, humanity. We stick together. We win. Thank you so much. Oh, thank you, Art, on the Substack chat. Check out Jonathan Larson's post about Freedom 250 trucks with their whitewashing of American history. I will. Thank you for pointing that out. I'm going to check that out. Okay, guys. We stick together. We win. And thank you, Jim, for being a moderator. As always, really appreciate it. And Elizabeth, I see you. Thank you, members, Surrender Monkey, members of the channel. Thank you, guys. Hang out with us tomorrow night. That's our casual Friday night hangout, 8:30 to 10:30. And we have fun, too. We stick together, we win. I will see you tomorrow, but on the Substack in the meantime. I'll see you soon.
8: 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The difference between humans and gods is that gods can break humans.
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10: You're watching Provoked with Daryl Cooper and Scott Horton, debunking the propaganda lies of the past, present, and future. This is Provoked.
11: All right, you guys, welcome to the show. It's Provoked on our new night, Thursday night. We should have probably always been Thursday night. Sometimes we were Thursday night. Now we're Thursday night here live. And so we got Fridays off. Well, Friday nights anyway. How you doing, Daryl?
12: Doing all right. Well, what are those fancy things on your head?
11: Oh, I'm wearing cans because Christopher Williams insists that we turn our dang speakers down and wear headphones. I know yours are broken, but...
12: Yeah, man, I wish I had some, but...
11: Sure, what happened to those, but now that they're broken, you ought to get some new ones. But the thing is that that's okay. I think it'll help that we don't have you loud in the room.
12: Yeah. Hold on, I got an echo with my audio of myself.
11: Oh, you're getting it right now?
12: Yeah, and everybody else getting it too, and I don't know how to fix it. Let me see here.
11: Oh, well, just turn your speakers down. You're definitely not loud in my room.
12: They're pretty far down. Everybody stand by.
11: I don't think you're echoing through my system back to you. Shouldn't be.
12: No, I don't see how.
11: Good and quiet here.
12: Hmm.
11: And minused out of whatever return thing.
12: That echo cancellation.
11: Oh, you know what?
12: Hello?
11: That is something that I changed, though. That he told me to turn off. How about now? Did that fix it?
12: How about now? No, we're good.
11: We're good?
12: Yeah, good job, Scott.
11: That was it. I shouldn't have listened to Chris. Well, I should have listened to him on one thing, but not the other thing.
12: All right. And see, here we thought that it was going to be a dawn of a new day with me having the tech problem, but it was you after all.
11: No, man, it's always me. And listen, I don't give a damn. That's how the show's supposed to start, apparently, now. Some damn tech problem. Well, anyway, it should still help with the crosstalk as far as the ducking each other's signal and all that crap that happens with these things. It seems like they would get the full double duplex deal going on by now with all this newfangled Skype technology. But no, anyway, look, the war's on, so we got to talk about that. But you know what? Let me go ahead and tell them right up front here that this show is brought to you by Matt Cercely, and he gives this great tax advice. You find him at agoristtaxadvice.com. And what it is, as it says here, a tax planning attorney for small businesses and high income professionals. The man is after your bank account. So work with Matt and he will help you hang on to every last penny that you possibly can. And it's through his generosity that this show is a show in part. And so we're happy to thank him for that and recommend y'all to him. So again, agoristtaxadvice.com. The news is that the war is sort of kind of back on, but maybe not really. Daryl, what do you make of it?
12: I mean, it's hard to say, right? Like one of the fundamental problems with this war is that, the difficulty we're having maintaining a level with it, at least a level of intensity, is that Trump seems to want to get into this prolonged tit for tat, like we can do this all day kind of thing. You know, our destroyers are usually just intercepting medicine going into Yemen and dumping it in the ocean. We got plenty of them sitting around. Like we can do blockades, we can do like precision strikes here and there, and you can. But the problem with it is that Iran, like their basic strategy, I'm talking just purely on the military side of using drones and missiles, it just does not lend itself to a small scale tit for tat kind of thing. If they fire one drone or one missile, we will shoot it down. And to do anything at all, they really have to do like a saturation attack, which means a massive attack. So everything requires a massive retaliation or relatively large retaliation. And You know, and so when we get into a situation where whatever happened, I'm still contacting people trying to figure out exactly what happened with that Apache helicopter. Like something like that happens that, who knows, may have been inadvertent, may have been, you know, just a who knows? Like it could have been anything, just a one-off thing. And normally, and we've done this in the past, like, you know, we've gotten off-ramp for things like that when, who knows, may have been inadvertent, may have been, you know, just a who knows? Like it could have been anything, just a one-off thing. And normally, and we've

0: Lee, in Jordan, in Qatar, pardon me, in Kuwait, in Bahrain, and I forget if it was Saudi or not. But so, yeah, a massive attack and in a bunch of different places too. And of course, you know, it all started with they're essentially intervening on behalf of Lebanon in a way that they never have before. I mean, Israel's breaking the ceasefire. It's a supposedly America ceasefire, but we're somehow having a lot of trouble dragging Israel along on the ceasing of firing thing. And so Iran went ahead and hit Israel, which I believe that's a first over the decades that they've done anything like that. But so now apparently they're feeling that strength. They think they're in the position to go ahead and do that and enforce the ceasefire their own way. And then, of course, you know, I don't know what would have happened without the Apache thing. You know, maybe it would have died down there. I guess Trump at the time was supposedly telling the Israelis to cool it, and then they got a few more shots off anyway. And then the Apache thing happened. As you said, it could have been anything. The Iranians are not claiming credit for it. And in fact, I'm sorry, I can't remember what it was, Daryl, that said that, you know, maybe I think it was an Iranian official floated the possibility that it was an Iranian boat out there, you know, doing their job, and they do. Oh, no. It wasn't an Iranian that said that. It was an American who said, I can't remember who it was, but it floated the possibility that it was an Iranian out there and they do have anti-aircraft capability on their boats. So maybe if they thought they were being threatened by the Apache, they fired one off. And that was like command authority delegated that load to them that they have the right to do that. But it doesn't mean that they were speaking for central command that we're back at war now. You know what I mean? Then again, you make one of them fancy helicopters crash, you might upset the commander in chief over here. You know what I mean? It's a bad thing to happen. The two guys survived, thank goodness, you know. But as you said, we don't really know what happened. They say the two guys are alive. At least I think know that. But then, so he bombed them for 2 days or two nights, and then supposedly was going to bomb the holy hell out of them again. And then he changed his mind again, or at least he said that he did, which may mean, in fact, the opposite, that now he's going to go really hard. But he said that he's called off the third night of strikes because now they're making significant progress on the talks, which I don't know about that. I don't know really what's going on with those talks or who even has a good line on that. Maybe Laura Rosen. I should start following.
1: I mean, the Iranians, they deny it completely. They say that that everything that's coming out of the administration about a deal being imminent is just made up. And, you know, who knows? That could be for domestic consumption. But I don't know enough about the Iranian side's sort of, you know, propaganda relationship to their own people to make a call on that. But from our side's perspective, I'll tell you this, and this is sad to say, it sounds like I'm almost like joking or something. I'm not at all. I could totally see Trump, somebody getting in his ear and being like, dude, the SpaceX IPO is tomorrow. Cut it off until Monday. Stop it until Monday or something. Just because, like, you know, we've seen that kind of thing over and over and over again, you know, on Mondays and Fridays or leading into Mondays and Fridays. So you can't really, I mean, Trump just says things. You know, I watched the most recent, I think it's the most recent or second to most recent Frontline documentary that came out, or maybe it was a couple ago, but it was called The War Cabinet. And it's about Trump and his cabinet. And sort of
2: that. Yeah,
1: and it wasn't bad. It was, you know, Frontline obviously is always sort of like where you go to get the official like consensus story, you know, and that's valuable. That's useful sometimes to know sort of exactly what they're thinking, like reading Foreign Affairs or something. And, you know, the consensus, I mean, you say you saw the show, the consensus in the show really seemed to be that Trump is doing this like purely in a, like out of motives to do with his own sort of psychological requirements, you know what I mean? And just the, you know, the way they framed, for example, us getting involved last June and bombing the nuclear sites was that when Trump made the decision that we were going to do it and ordered people to start planning, start getting ready, that's the war still looked like it was just this bang up success for Israel. And he just saw that and he's like, well, I can't let Netanyahu get all the credit. I got to get in on this. And so, which sounds kind of crazy with any other president. And it even would have been crazy

0: with Trump 2016 to 2020 because he had, you know, whatever you think of him, just sort of overall, he had serious people like McMaster or Mattis, you know, these people around him who had enough confidence in themselves and their own sort of position that they could tell the president, you know, that that's a bad idea and we're not going to do it. And, you know, sometimes in ways that, you know, it's a hard line to sort of walk, right? Because that same mentality is what got the Pentagon to lie to him about pulling troops out of Syria. So I mean, it's like, it's not like it's a good solution to presidential overreach or anything to have the deep state like step in. But I'm just saying, like, from the standpoint of like trying to see what's going on, like, is this plausible? I would say that like in the first administration, probably not, but this one, maybe, you know, and just the need to always look like he's winning, look like tough guy, all that, you know, just the image aspect of it is something he understands very deeply. And so he just says things, you know, he just says whatever to put a narrative out there and pound it home. And, you know, then you go and try to work a situation to make your magic words come true, you know?
1: Yep. Yeah. Power of positive thinking, man. You just got to keep projecting it. Now, on the other hand, there was a piece by Sanger in the Times who, I forget if he even talked to any Iranians in there, honestly, man. I'd have to go back and look at it. But at least it made it appear that these talks are not just fantasy, that they are having some talks. And they even had, in fact, I think I have here a thing I was going to show you about that. It'd be better if I could see. I'm not reading glasses on there. But so here, Trump supposedly is even going to accept the downblending, as they say, of the enriched uranium to lower percentages. 235 and let Iran hold on to the stockpile. Just dilute it down. That's a huge climb down, or would potentially be a huge climb down. The other one was he was going to accept a sunset of 15 years on no enrichment, which he could have just extended the sunset under the JCPOA easily if that had been his thing. But so that had, you know, according to Sanger, that's Trump's people at least willing to climb down quite a bit. But then the bombing begins and Trump says no nuclear and whatever, and it whole thing's cast in doubt. You know, I'm sorry, man. In a way, we're not really making any progress in this conversation any further than they are on these talks, because he's still stuck in the same rock in a hard place. And so we're still analyzing that same stupid stuck position that, well, he lost a war, but he still has all this power. So like George Bush or Barack Obama in Afghanistan, he just don't want to admit it. He just wants to kick the can down the road till something else happens, figure something else out, can't admit that he lost. And until he does, then we're all screwed. And the threat is that the war will get much worse.
0: Yeah. And, you know, we always come back to the same fundamental hangup, which is that, you know, you said it earlier that we can't seem to keep our little ally Israel to stick to these ceasefires that we keep putting out there. And the thing is, like, that should be fine. Like, Israel's a sovereign country. Israel can say, you guys have a ceasefire with Iran. We got our own problems with Lebanon, whatever. And so we're not a part of that. They totally can do that. But the appropriate response to it, and the response we would give to any other country, would be, all right, well, you guys have fun then. And that would be that, you know? But because, you know, Israel sort of calls the shots, I mean, from the very beginning, I remember an episode when this thing first started out, and one of us said, you know, that this thing is going to come down to whether or not Trump can manage to you know, grow enough balls to tell Netanyahu and the Israel lobby no, period. Like that, everything else, you know, whether it's this enrichment or that or this sunset or all of that is really just window dressing to, can he tell the Israelis no? And if he can't, then he's still going to be in this war, you know, by the time he gets out of office. And your sound's off.
1: Sorry, I do that out of politeness and then I mess up. Yeah, and look, the no is huge. The no is not just, hey, look, stop bombing Lebanon. The no is you got to rein all of this in, and we're not co-signing on any of it anymore. I mean, again, he's the one who gave Iran this advantageous position that they would not have dared, evidently, before February the 28th. Now they're willing to go ahead and fight Israel and, as Mearsheimer says, go up the escalation ladder and signal their willingness to go ahead and continue the fight. All this stuff about how they're licked and they're ready to give in and they're begging to sign a deal and whatever, nuh-uh. They're even willing to jump in on the side of Hezbollah and whoever else, Christians and whoever else are getting bombed to death in Lebanon right now. He can't. He won't, because it's the hugest no in the whole world. It's not, no, let's not start this. It's, no, I demand you end this right now, all of this stuff, which is just too big of a deal for him.
0: Yeah. And, you know, the one thing that maybe I would have placed my bets on was that after a while, Trump would just start to feel humiliated and his ego would be the thing that drove. But I think we're far, far, far past that. I mean, we passed that threshold a long, long time ago. So, I don't have a whole lot of hope for it. I mean, I think at this point, you know, people, once we got maybe 3 or 4 weeks into the war, you started to see, I think Mearsheimer said, a few other people may have said it, that at this point, the war is going to be fought to its military conclusion. There's just not, you know, the players that are in power right now, like in the U.S., in Israel, the various dynamics that are at play are just not going to allow us to have a clean exit any more than it has from any other war, other than like the Houthi little, you know, dust up, where you can sort of, nobody cares, right? Nobody even knew we were at war unless you're watching the Scott Horton show or something. You can get away with that. But, you know, this, I mean, again, like, Afghanistan, Iraq, Vietnam, I mean, just go back and back and back. And the political system almost seems set up in such a way that it is almost impossible for a president to admit this was a bad idea and just walk away. It's almost impossible, you know? And I wouldn't say by design, but it is designed in a way that makes it almost impossible, you know? And so all of the talk, you know, if Trump had the ability to lay enough bombs on Iran in a day or over a course of time or anything like that, that would push this war toward the end, he would not even be talking to them right now. He would be bombing them. He's not doing it because he does not have the means. I mean, he just does not have the means to bomb Iran into submission. And the only things that we can really do at this point to escalate from our side, I mean, we can go back to assassinating people again, but that obviously hasn't really accomplished anything at all, is we can start bombing infrastructure like we've been talking about for like a couple months now. But Iran has an immediate retaliation card to play on all of that, that, you know, is several steps up the escalation ladder from whatever we can do to them, especially when you account for the fact that Israel's this tiny little country, you know, that it's much more dependent on single points of failure or has much less redundancy in its infrastructure systems for water and power and all these things than Iran does. Do not believe for a second that, like, I mean, I know you don't, but the idea that like Trump, you know, he's thinking about hitting them really, really, really hard this time and they're going to be sorry, but well, I'm just not going to do it. Trump does not have the means to do that right now in a way that's not going to provoke backlash from Iran that will hurt more.
1: Yeah. Now, I don't know if this was verified, but I know that Iranian press reports were that they did hit a water reservoir that was responsible for providing a lot of water. And I know they've had droughts recently. Now, I don't know how much rains they've had in the meantime. But in fact, I read a thing that said they got a lot of rain since the war started. And then they were all taken as divine providence that the drought broke with the war. God's on our side kind of thing. But anyway, they did bomb that reservoir. So that makes all those desalination plants tempting targets I read a thing, this may have been a bit hyperbolic, but it seemed serious. Like it wasn't by just some guy. It was, you know, someone over there who knew a lot about this stuff, saying that essentially the Iranians, if they just decided to hit all these desalination plants all up and down the Gulf, they could just shut down those countries and force a mass exile of those populations that they would not be able to rebuild them in time to start drinking fresh water again. They would have to flee. And where would they even go? That they really, you want to talk about like playing Trump cards and all that, they could just shut down the drinking water and the agricultural water for many of those states. You know, I don't know what kind of natural freshwater resources Saudi has or what, but apparently a lot of those smaller states on the Gulf have nothing except seawater.
0: Pretty much all of the Gulf states, dude. Like, I think the lowest dependency on desalination that I saw was like 85%.
1: Oh, man, yeah.
0: So, I mean, you're talking about tens of millions of people would have to flee like within months. It would be it'd be total chaos. And it's obvious that Iran doesn't want to do that. You know, they could have pulled that card. They've had excuses so far. You know, they've put red lines down and had them crossed and didn't take that step. And I think it's partly because, you know, I think Putin is kind of past this in the Ukraine war now, or at least he's getting there. But for a long time, like, I really got the sense with him that he's like, yeah, the US is totally unmanageable. They're an enemy. Fine. The UK, fine. You know, Poland and the Baltics and these border states, fine. But there are, like, Europe in general, like, this war is going to end someday. And I need to be able to have a relationship with this place, like, after it's done. And that his actions are sort of, you know, you'd see that in his actions. And Iran is obviously thinking that way with regard to the Arab and Gulf states, you know, is that there is going to be a day after the war and we're still going to have to live next to these people. And, you know, and it's sort of, you know, doing that too is like, you know, it's a thing where, you know, I've sort of compared it before to like the option to shut down the oil and gas coming out of the Gulf, and then the ultimate card of hitting the desalination plants and other infrastructure is sort of a non-nuclear weapon of mass destruction that Iran has at its disposal. But the problem is they only have one. And if they do it, okay, well, now that card's been played. And so now we're on the other side, you know, of that, in a war now where they're really just kind of like economically and militarily, at least over a long term, like kind of outgunned. And I don't think, I just don't think they want to do that. They've shown absolutely no signs that they're looking to escalate like that. And I would even say, I think that you've seen actions taken by Israel and arguably the United States that seem intended to bait them into doing it. And, you know, I don't know what the Gulf countries think about that, but they're the ones. I mean, it's not an accident that Qatar and, you know, Oman, that these are the countries that are really trying to get this thing wrapped up. I mean, they're the ones suffering from this. Israelis, yeah, sort of. Iranians, yeah, sort of. But, you know, the Gulf countries, I mean, this is their whole livelihood, their whole economy. Everything is kind of, you know, being ground down here. So, yeah.
1: Man. All right. Well, listen, another one of our sponsors, a sponsor again from last year, is Expat Money. And they have their big conference coming up relatively soon. But this is, you know, I read a piece and I'm sorry to admit it was the New York Times. I have more New York Times stories today, but what are you going to do? I read a thing about how a lot more Americans are leaving the country. In fact, last year was the first time that there was a net decrease in the population of the United States. And part of it was immigrants leaving and being deported. But part of it also was Americans fleeing the cost of living here. And, you know, we just had new inflation numbers, is 4.something%, you know, on an annual rate is the latest number for this month coming in. On top of, you know, already ridiculously high prices. And a big part of that is not actual price inflation, but just higher prices in fuel and other things like that because of the war, of course. So whatever. Anyway, everybody loves America, but first things first, there are people who obviously are interested enough in protecting their family that they're interested in diversifying out of this country and finding at least other places to park their money, to buy property, and possibly even get citizenship or, you know, whatever it takes. Well, Micklethorpe is the guy who is the expert on all this stuff. He's a really good guy. I know him well. And They'll teach you all about it. It's expatmoney.com. And with that, in fact, I want to show you this clip, Daryl. It's almost unbelievable, except, you know, it's not. This is the president of the United States of America talking here, dude. Watch this.
2: Are you concerned, Mr. President, about the latest inflation number which came out this morning? Could that be a...
3: No, I love it. The numbers were great. You know what I really love? I love the inflation. You know why? Because as soon as this war is over, you know, I can say it now. Something in there. Do you know we've been taken out?
1: Whatever. Anyway, he just says nothing until the end. He says it's all worth it because now Iran is not going to be able to have a nuclear weapon. That's where it ends.
0: Yeah.
1: And I love inflation. I love the inflation. The president of the United States says when that inflation, that means the price of bacon and eggs and bread for people's families, right? That means the cost of getting to work. That's the margin of even going to work for some people.
0: Yeah.
4: Right.
1: I mean, God,
0: you know, for Donald Trump and the class of which he's a part, you know, those, the things that are listed in the consumer price index comprise about 0.0001% of his annual spending or annual income. And to him, inflation, you know, has always meant the value of the massive debts that he's holding on things goes down and the value of the assets that he's holding goes up. And so that's what it means to people like him. And so I can understand why he would say that. But, you know, it reminds me of this. You ever seen that show 30 Rock? There's, and Alec Baldwin is like this CEO type character, right? And he's very detached from sort of.
1: Well, I was thinking Third Rock from the Sun.
0: Yeah. This 30. Is 30 Rock. So he's like the CEO type.
1: The one with the lady. Yeah.
0: Okay. And very detached from like, you know, normal working people's reality. So he's talking to his nanny and trying to renegotiate like the price or whatever. And so he says, okay, listen, you know, she comes to an offer with him wanting double the money, right? And so he says, listen, let's say you go down to the store and talk to the grocery concierge. And you want to buy a sack of potatoes, which costs, I don't know, $400. Now, it wouldn't be any fair if they gave you the same amount of potatoes and charge you $800. That's obvious like a farcical version of it. But I mean, there is a lot of that. Like he doesn't understand what it really means for a 25% increase from $4 to $5 for gasoline for people out there who go through 10,000 100,000 gallons of diesel every year for their small business or whatever. He just has no concept of that stuff. You know, I don't think he particularly cares.
1: No, he doesn't. And inflation means that, well, at least the crash ain't come yet. And so, you know, from his point of view, you want to stave off that crash as long as possible. Let it fall on the other guy's watch.
0: It's another version of what we were talking about with it being impossible, sort of it's baked into our system to make it impossible for a president to back out of a crappy war because then he's going to be the guy who lost it. It's the same thing here. Like, you know, every president just has an interest in kicking the economic can down the road to the next administration if they can, you know?
1: Yeah, absolutely right. I always thought it was poetic justice that at least the crash of 08 happened on Bush's watch while he was still in the chair. Couldn't blame it all on the next guy. Which the next guy ruined a lot of things in his own way with all of his bailouts and all of his stimulus and all of his horribleness. But at least the crash happened on W. Bush's watch. He deserved that for sure because it was his fault. As far as Trump and inflation and all of that, the problem for Americans, I mean, you know, how much that means in terms of housing costs and just everything else. I don't know. I guess
0: I wanted to get your thoughts on, I'm sure you saw this, our friend of the show, Trita Parsi, do you see this piece?
1: Oh, yeah.
0: About the Trump administration potentially targeting him, investigating him for hilarious, like supporting America's enemies is what they said in the article because he's been, I don't know, like, a lifelong critic of the government of Iran that chased his family to Sweden. It's so ridiculous. And, you know, he's such a sort of just a distinguished, like, stand-up guy that going after him is like, it's all bad, you know, deporting some Columbia student because they're organizing an anti-Israel protest is bad too. This is like, I mean, it's really, somebody in the comments said, well, this is like really like just another major just mask off moment. I mean, this is just dissent because, I mean, I would hate to, you know, you want to think that someone like Trita and I think that, you know, from what I know of him, that he would be this way, that he's going to say what he has to say. And if the consequences come, they come. But still, man, like not everybody's going to be like that. And they're going to see just the article of them potentially investigating. And they're going to be a little more careful in their next interview. You know, it's us. And that's the goal of stuff like this. And it's really infuriating.
1: I know. Yeah, this is something I talked about with him. These rumors were going around back a few months ago. And his policy was, well, just try to stay as visible as possible so that it's, you know, as outrageous as possible if it does come. And so, you know, there's also a real risk that they could arrest him and hold him for whatever period of time before kicking him out of the country and this kind of thing, as, you know, the process being the punishment and that kind of thing. So,
0: dude, those two girls who Laura Loomer outed as being tangentially related to Soleimani, who, as far as I know, they still deny and no actual proof has been shown. Yeah. They're still being held in Texas.
1: Right. Yeah, I just read that today. I think it was the girl and her father or something.
0: It's crazy.
1: Yeah, and look, and you're right about Trita is a good dude, and he's been around a long time. I mean, I've known him for almost 20 years or something. You know, he was the founder of NIAC, the National Iranian American Council. And, you know.
0: He was a plank owner of Quincy too, right?
1: Yeah, he was one of the...
0: Quincy, like, Quincy is a Koch project, right?
1: Yes. Well, it was. I don't know if the Koch...
0: Okay, yeah, but originally, like when it got started up, and it's like, okay, yeah, the guy who co-founded an organization that was a Koch project, just such a dangerous anti-establishment, you know, it's so stupid, dude.
1: And look, there are so many good Iranian Americans like him. Which I wish he'd gotten his citizenship a long time ago, but there's so many guys like him who do not support the Ayatollah regime, nor did they support the monarchists or the MEK cult or any of these crazies trying to foment war against their former country, you know? And he's always stood on the side of peaceful negotiation and resolution of these conflicts. He's the guy I tell people all the time, you got to read Treacherous Alliance.
0: Yeah.
1: It is just, you know, this foundational text for understanding the true relationship between America, Israel, and Iran and what it's all about. And it ain't radical Islam, man. It's national interests and the
0: poor. It's crazy because it's not as if he's some kind of firebrand who's out there. Like, you know, he criticizes the war, but I've seen 100 of his interviews since this war started. We've interviewed him. I interviewed him. You know, he's always presenting it from a standpoint of this is a terrible idea for the United States because X, Y, and Z reasons. I have a smile on my face because it's one of those things where, you know, it's like a gallows humor kind of thing. It's so dark that you laugh, but like, it really is ridiculous and I hope it doesn't go anywhere.
1: Yeah. Well, it says here, I've interviewed him 51 times over these years. Beginning when, let's see. Beginning in 2010 would be the first one on the dial here. So 15 years ago. Good dude, 16. I can count real good. Yeah, and that is absolutely an outrage. And it just goes to show, you know, this is the kind of thing that happens in wartime, is that people get to pretend that people they don't like are enemies and violate their rights. And it's one of the main reasons why to stay out of war is because, you know, as Norman Dodd said back in, 1910, Norman Dodd was, he isn't the one who said this. He later quoted him. Norman Dodd was the investigator for the original House Un-American Activities Committee. And he went and investigated the Carnegie Endowment for International Peace. And he said it was founded on the question, is there any means more effective than war, assuming you wish to alter the life of an entire people? And then they studied that for a year and they came back in 1911 and they said, no, there isn't. So next project, how do we get America into a war? And that was how, you know, people can find that interview of Norman Dodd being interviewed by J. Edward Griffin, I believe, still. And so, yeah, that is the point. But what if you want to conserve what's best about your society and you don't want the life of your entire people altered by these horrible New Republic liberals? Then you stay out of war. That would be the opposite, you know, if you wanted to take the negative advice from those kooks then. But yeah, so yeah, these things happen. What was I going to say? I don't know. Well, as long as we're on civil liberties here, let's talk about this for a second. This is also in the Stupid Times. Trump picks new intelligence chief after the revolt over Pulte. Apparently, that guy was from the Farming Bureau or whatever thing, but he was a Trump loyalist. But everybody flipped out, and apparently enough that Trump changed his mind. And he's now going to put in this guy who's the U.S. attorney from Manhattan to take the job as DNI.
0: I find myself wondering what that's really about, you know, because, okay, like, I'm sure he doesn't have any experience and people were concerned about that. But I mean, you know, people look at Pete Hegseth in charge of the Pentagon, you know.
1: Well, I have read that they were worried that he wouldn't be able to be persuasive on the FISA thing. But then I also read that it's too late for that anyway. I have a story here somewhere that said, yeah, oh, here it is right here. Is House rejects bill to expand the spy power or to extend the spy power, all but assuring a lapse. They've left town. So now this is crucial. This is the FISA 702. Well, it should be crucial. They explain at the end of the article that actually they have this kind of emergency stopgap thing that kicks in. Should it sunset, a built-in safety mechanism would most likely enable it to continue operating because of the way they timed the certifications and things. And okay, well, but what FISA 702 does is it allows for the FBI to tap into the NSA's hall. And the NSA, of course, has a writ, you know, general warrant on the entire population of mankind outside of the United States. But if you have foreigners on the phone or communicating by whatever electronic means with people in the United States, whether citizens or just other types of US persons, then those people are protected. And the NSA, for example, is supposed to not be allowed to look at who those names are unless they have a specific reason to, that then they would turn it over to the FBI, who would have to go to a court to unmask it or whatever. But under 702, the FBI can basically go trolling around inside the NSA's hall, where they can find out all this information about the Americans on the other side of those conversations without having a judicial check on the thing. And which the whole thing is unconstitutional under the Foreign Intelligence Surveillance Act of 1978, which itself gives, you know, grants the government a wide unconstitutional leash on surveillance in the first place. But
0: backstory in the Russiagate thing, you know, in the first Trump administration.
1: Oh, shit. What'd I do?
0: And all that.
1: I didn't mean to unclick you there. I meant to unclick that New York Times article. Say that again. Back during who's
0: back
1: what?
0: Back during the first Trump administration when Russiagate was hot. You know, there was a lot of stuff. Obviously, people were talking about the NSA spying, 702s, FISA, all that stuff. And one of the stories that came out, I can't remember any specifics about it at all, except the general idea of the story was there's a bunch of examples of agents who were going in and running queries just on people that they had personal problems with. You know, that they, and it's not that like, oh, that's so evil that we can, it's that the system is set up in a way to make that possible. It just shows you how rife for abuse it is. I mean, and even things like, you know, I think they probably violate the, you know, the regulation against spying directly on Americans anyway. But even if you are somebody who believes that the NSA holds to that rule, I wouldn't believe for a second that they don't have workarounds. You know, that the British listen to Americans that you're interested in. And then you have a line set up between two Brits that we monitor because that's foreign intelligence gathering. And they talk about the thing that we want, you know, like they'll always find workarounds for that kind of stuff. So,
4: yeah, I mean, they had the two hop rule, but under the two hop rule, that means that anyone on your contact list, anyone you've ever contacted, and then anyone that any of them have ever contacted, and then anyone that any of them have ever contacted. Yeah. Boy, that's, you can get pretty far in two hops. You know what I mean?
0: You can cover the entire population simply because, you know, the two hop is, okay, two hops from me, right? 2 degrees removed. So Scott and all my other friends, and then all of their family and friends and everybody that they ever met or talked to. But then what you can do is now you've got, I don't know, 10,000 people like here on a list, and you're 2 degrees out, and you can say, you know what? Actually, we need to open another investigation on this person. They're a person of interest. Oh, we just got two more hops. And you can just keep doing that forever. I mean, you cover everybody, you know?
4: Yep. Which that's how they do it. And by the way, regarding something that you said right before that about the hopping thing on the taps, about the ease of their ability to, you know, surveil whoever they want, including ex-girlfriends or boyfriends and whatever, all of that kind of thing. It reminded me of the anecdote. I don't remember the source exactly who he was talking to, but it was, I'm virtually certain it was Edward Snowden. It may be in the documentary by the lady, but I don't think so, because this is too substantive for her crappy documentary, Poitras. She didn't have any substance in that stupid thing. But there's some interview. Oh, I know. I bet it was. No. Maybe it was Edward Snowden talking about the Oliver Stone movie about him. He's being kind of interviewed about it. And then he's like talking about it, you know, about this scene, something like that. Because I'm not just referring to the fictionalized version. This was something from Snowden. I do remember that. Where he's talking about, you know, logging into an NSA computer terminal is just the same as getting on the internet for anything, right? Except that essentially under their search bar, they can just search for all of Daryl Cooper's emails. And then a page will, you know, come up like, oh, well, here's his email account. You just log in here and whatever kind of thing. And it's all automatic. It's all done for you. They can search for, you know, things that you wouldn't even think of being searchable from here. But when you work for them, yeah, you search for every place that Daryl Cooper's car has been for the last however many years, or every place your phone has been, everyone your phone has been with, or whatever. You can just search all this stuff like it's a Google search on your little terminal there. And essentially, you know what I mean? It's like,
0: and there's no like,
4: no blocks on it.
0: Yeah. Whatever secure app you think you're using or anything, that thing, it's nothing for the NSA or a sophisticated state actor to break through. So everybody always needs to keep that in mind, by the way, if it wasn't already obvious, that when you're on Signal or something, that's great. It's going to, you know, protect you from hackers, you know, maybe, you know, some hacker group that wants to blackmail you or something. It's not going to protect you from a state actor. Do not even imagine that.
4: Right.
0: Dude, the level of sophistication of our Signals intelligence now is, I mean, when I would be back in, I want to say it was 2013, I was out providing support for the destroyer that, you remember back, and I think it was in late 2013, there were two simultaneous operations. Delta did one in Libya and SEAL Team 6 did one in Somalia. And the Delta one went fine. The SEAL Team 6 one turned into a big firefight and they barely got out of there because the intelligence had been leaked. But the reason we knew what was going on and picked the time to like actually go strike, because we've been, the SEAL team was on board with us for a few weeks waiting for the go signal. We had submarines in the water miles offshore that were monitoring all of their cell phone towers, all kinds of other, I mean, it's super sophisticated, dude. Like, and, it's the world we live in. You know, you have to always like, operational security is important, but don't ever think that means, you know, using this or that app or, you know, it's just, unless you whisper it into your spouse's ear, that is public information if the right person wants it.
4: Yeah. Hey, word to the USS Liberty, man. this week was the anniversary of that.
0: Did you see? I was Jocko shared out the episode on June 8th that he did. Guys, yeah. Dude, I love Jocko anyway, but I will always love him for that. Like, he knew 100% that how that was going to go over with, you know, with certain people.
4: He's a SEAL.
0: Yeah.
4: He's a Navy guy.
0: Yeah.
4: And a very highly respected one.
0: Yeah.
4: Yeah.
0: And I think that's why they've just tried to ignore it instead of actually going after him for anything is, you know, he was able to sort of, play the angle of like, look, Daryl and I are both Navy guys, and this was a naval incident that took place, the biggest attack on a U.S. ship. And you, of course, we're going to talk to these guys. And he let them tell their full story. I mean, you were there actually. And, the fact that he's still sharing it out there, you know, on June 8th, letting people know that it's there, like he's a real dude, man. I always love that guy.
4: Yeah. Yeah, man. I've done a lot of interviews with those guys over the years. I was going to reach out to Phil Turney this week, but I've just been so busy. Maybe I still will tomorrow. I think I have some open space tomorrow. I already have 3 or 4 interviews tomorrow. But over the years, if people want to check the archives at scotthorton.org, I got interviews of Ron Kukol, who unfortunately is no longer with us, but with Phil Turney and Bowman. And oh man, I'm sorry, I'm blanking on everybody's name, but I've done this. And you know what? Google hates my website, man. I don't know why. Maybe use the native search bar thing there might help. Just search USS Liberty there, but I got at least a good probably 8 or 10 interviews about it. Anyway, here's one that's fun. I think people remember this, but they might not remember the context really here. Court overturns convictions tied to the Whitmer kidnapping plot. Well, that's tied to, along with a bunch of acquittals that came in. I think only one guy was, convicted in the end, Joseph Morrison. And they gave flawed jury instructions, they say here. The thing is, everyone, I think, remembers, even, you know, Ken Bensinger, who was from, I forgot, he ended up writing for the New York Times, but he was writing for a prominent liberal site. I'm sorry, I can't remember exactly which one it was anymore. I don't remember. Could have been The Nation or something. But anyway, they did a big story about how 10 of the 12 involved in this plot to kidnap and murder the lady governor of Michigan, the Democratic lady governor of Michigan, were FBI informants. And the other two were their marks. And a bunch of these guys were acquitted because it was shown at their trial that they had completely cut and edited and spliced the audio and made it sound like conversations that took place on the way there or that happened after the fact had taken place on the way there, which totally changed the context and made them seem guilty. They got totally busted. And by the way, Ken Silva was pointing out that one of the prosecutors involved in this was involved in the investigation into the assassination of the attempted assassination of the president in Pennsylvania in July of 24. Anyway, this whole thing was a ridiculous hoax, but remember the point Marta made. The point is, this hoax was unveiled by the American Secret Police in October of 2020. This was their big October surprise. The same guys who we now know had possession of the Hunter Biden laptop beginning in November. Well, let me check. We know and they had it in December of 19. Of 19. So they knew about it for virtually a year, for 11 months, and they had it in their possession for at least 10 months before they quashed the Republicans' October surprise, or squashed, I guess, the Republicans' October surprise, censored the New York Post, totally marginalized the evil Giuliani, but still he wasn't wrong in this case, and completely crushed the story of the Hunter Biden laptop and all the corruption in it, including confirmation, by the way, of exactly what Donald Trump said he was concerned about in his so-called perfect phone call about the corruption where this gas company in Ukraine hired Hunter Biden for the purpose of him using his influence in Washington to get Washington to use their influence in Kiev to obstruct justice and shut down criminal investigations into their criminality. And all of that was on the laptop in the FBI's possession during his whole impeachment on that basis. And then again, months later in October, right before the election, Giuliani has this big October surprise and they completely destroy it. The same goons, the same secret police agency frames these idiot Trump supporters. I mean, it's hardly fair, but frame them for this supposed plot against this governor in order to drum up, and it did drum up a lot of publicity, that see how these Trump supporters are. These aren't your normal Republicans, man. These are terrorists. They're white supremacists and militia kooks, and they were going to kidnap and hang and behead the corpse of the poor Democrat lady governor and whatever, cut all 40 of her babies' heads off and hang their corpses from clotheslines and whatever it takes. And I guarantee that cost him a point or two here and there. You know, whether that alone was the election, I don't know. But was that part of a massive influence operation by the FBI? I mean, what the hell? Russiagate was too, right? They were totally cooperating with Hillary Clinton during that whole time before the election of 16. But this is just, I'm sorry. This is just absolutely beyond outrageous that the Bureau of Federal Investigations, Federal Bureau of Investigations, gets to behave in this way and act purely like some kind of Gestapo secret police force in trying to rig national elections against favored presidential candidates of major parties and whatever. Boy, is the national security state operating in a post-constitutional type of situation now. And you know, Trump is a very post-constitutional president too, but that doesn't give them the right. He's the only member of the national executive branch who stands for election. The only one. And you know, the CIA, the FBI, they're not even in the Constitution anywhere. You might be able to infer the power of the president to have an FBI for his Department of Justice, but maybe not.
5: Yeah, two things on that. One, I do have to say, in defense of my man HB Hunter Biden, the Trump administration is making that Burisma stuff and everything else look like child's play at this point.
4: You're right. You're still right about that, but it's still true, and it's still a major FBI cover up and obstruction there.
5: The second thing, though, to this more serious point, you know, this issue was for a lot of people, including myself. I mean, this was like the thread I wrote on Twitter that went viral that kind of propelled me to that next level was about this, and it wasn't a sort of a detailed thing going through, and then Comey wrote this to McCabe, whatever. What it was just sort of pointing out how important this issue is and is to the people who care about it. You know, this is not something that is a scandal. This breaks the republic unless it is smashed, you know? And it was enough for me and a lot of people to continue to support Trump in 20 and 24. Purely, I mean, not that I was ever going to support the Democrat side, like with who they were putting up, but, you know, my thinking was, and I think a lot of people felt this way, was just this kind of behavior from the security state cannot be rewarded. They have to lose. They have to. And, you know, the joke's kind of on us, like they lost and now Trump does whatever they want. So
4: I never voted for the guy. Or supported him because, you know, the guy's a Likud party member. That ain't good enough for me. But I especially wanted him to win in 20 more than even in 24, although it was just as important for other reasons in 24, I guess. But it really would have been better if he'd been reelected in 20 because that was after 4 years of fever pitch. He's a Nazi. He's a white supremacist. He's a Russian agent. He is a traitor. He leaked secrets to the Russians about an Israeli spy in ISIS and just whatever on, you know, turned up to 11 for 4 years. And if he had won by a solid 10% anyway in November of 20, that would have just been the most beautiful repudiation of the national security state. Every single female anchor on cable TV news and all of the rest of them too, but especially them. And just would have been the greatest of absolute screw use to all of them, which we did get that in 24 with his election in 24. We did get that, but it was not quite as as harsh as it would have been if he'd been reelected in 20, you know?
0: Yeah.
4: There's a bunch of people who would have taken it personally, who it wouldn't have been about them. You know what I mean? That they would have been upset too, but oh well. It was the cable TV news ladies who deserved to be punished with Trump's reelection more than anything else. After all of their absolute hysteria about his status as a Russian spy and all of their crap, you know? But anyway, I'm always glad when Democrats lose, but I can never support really anybody but Ron Paul or potentially Thomas Massey for president. I don't even know if I could support Rand Paul because I just know how he is, man.
0: You know, on the broader issue of these types of operations, like, when was the last thwarted attack that wasn't one of these frame up jobs? Like, I can't even imagine, like, think of one. And
4: it's going to blow up the subway in New York. He was not a put up job. He was a legit guy and they caught his ass.
0: Hey.
4: Now, that was like in 2003.
0: The thing that is most galling about it and just most brazen, I guess, about like the way that they do it is very often, this was in a book that was about the FBI from like 2001 to the early 2010s, like, and just all the stuff they had been doing primarily with, you know, with mosques and Muslim organizations and individuals and stuff. And it was about that, but it carried one of the things that it mentioned in there, and it gave a bunch of examples, is that these guys, it's not as if they hear of a group of guys that's plotting an attack and they're like, well, we're going to go and, you know, infiltrate that group, or we're going to work over this person. And what it's that literally they go fishing for people who fit the psychological profile of somebody who can be manipulated into something like this.
4: Right.
0: And it's like, I mean, again, that's something that's like, it's so over the top in terms of just how it sounds like some Dr. Evil, you know.
4: I write a book about that. That was going to be my first book, but at that time, I didn't realize how easy it would be to just do it myself, and I couldn't find a good publisher for it. I had a co-author, and we just couldn't find a good publisher for it. But yeah, I mean, you can kind of, you're used to this stuff. You could tick them off. The Detroit Five, the Liberty City Seven, the Fort Dix pizza plot, the Brooklyn Synagogue plot, the JFK Airport Fuel Depot plot, the remote control plane attack on the Pentagon plot, the Garland, Texas plot that got a security guard shot, that was provoked by the FBI. The Lodi pole vaulting plot, ask me another time. The Portland Christmas tree plot. And that's just a few of the most famous ones that
0: are
4: put up jobs by the FBI. And there's a great book about this by Trevor Aronson called The Terror Factory. It started out as an article at Mother Jones, and then it's a book. And he says there's more than 250 of these, where it's clear that the guy had no money, no capability, didn't even know what the deal was. It's like, listen, man, here's $20,000. Say you love Osama into this microphone, dum-dum. And then they go, okay, I guess I love Osama. If you're going to buy me a plane ticket out of here, or buy my mom foot surgery or whatever thing it is, and they just scam.
0: Dude, sometimes some of the examples are like even darker than that in a way where, you know, there were examples where they'll go into a mosque and the guy will just become, you know, he's a member of the mosque now and he's attending, right? And he goes in and he waits until he can identify a guy who has no friends, who's not smart, is a stupid guy, and really just lonely, depressed. And then he goes and becomes his friend. And he just becomes his friend for like 6 months. They don't talk terrorism. They don't talk anything like that. And then once they're friends, once he's his only friend in the world, right? This agent who is like a skilled, trained operator in psychological manipulation goes and starts to gradually work this guy into a lather to get him. Like that is just so disgusting, dude. It's like evil to do something like that.
4: Yeah, and you know who is the pioneer of all of that more than anyone? Robert Mueller. He was the head of the FBI during George W. Bush. And see, you know, the war in Iraq did cause blowback terrorism, and there have been real terrorist attacks. You ask, have there been any ones that got busted that weren't fake? But San Bernardino, that wasn't a put-up job. Orlando wasn't a put-up job. There was a guy that luckily failed but tried to blow up a marathon in New York and New Jersey. There was, of course, the Boston Marathon attack. There have been other very real terrorist attacks. There was the attempted underpants bombing, of course, which luckily failed. which in fact, intelligence agents helped the guy get on the plane in the Netherlands, not knowing he had a bomb in his pants and wanting to follow him and see who he talked to when he got here. As the State Department admitted, they wanted to see who he talked to when he got here. He almost blew up a plane over Detroit on Christmas Day, 2009. But in the meantime, it took a while. You know, Al-Qaeda blew their load on September 11th. They didn't need to keep attacking us. They got their Afghan war. It worked. And so it took a few years for anybody to be motivated enough by our new round of wars to go ahead and start this kind of second wave of attacks. But, Daryl, they needed your aunt and uncle to be afraid in the meantime. So they needed Robert Mueller to entrap these idiots, just like you described, you know? Find the slowest kid down at the Islamic bookstore and work on him and work on him and work on him until you trick him into saying something stupid and then give him life in prison and parade him on TV and say, oh my God, look at the never-ending parade of terrorists that we parade before you. It's the most cynical thing. It sucks. It's really just shameful shit. All right, we got to go. We got to go, dude. Let me show you this, though. This here is Scott Horton brand coffee. And don't worry, I share the spoils with my buddy, Daryl Cooper. It's really good drinking, man. I have this stuff every morning. And I love the camera follows you around. Oh,
6: it follows you there. Back there. Here I am with, oh, look at me. Look at the Scott Horton coffee, everybody. What the hell?
4: There you go. It's good, man. What you do is you grind it up and or you get it ground already and you drink it in the morning.
5: I'm doomed. Hold on. Let me unplug it.
1: I don't know what you're doing over there, Mr. Cooper.
4: We are also brought to you, everyone, by the Martyr Made podcast. That is Daryl Cooper's great podcast, History Made Human. Listen all about the miners of West Virginia, all about the cultists of Guyana. Learn all about blacks and Jews in the public schools in the Northeast. Learn all about the world wars. And now this one here, man, is called Enemy. The Germans War, about World War II. And you're going to really get a kick out of that. And by the way, hey, look, here's my podcast. It's also on Substack, The Scott Horton Show. And then also, check this out. I'm back in business, Daryl Cooper. Liberty Stickers. .com. It used to be just thebumpersticker.com, but it changed it. But anyway, I sold this company in 2004 and I would just make up stickers from time to time, but like I got other jobs. I don't know. But Rick, he kept the company going this whole time. Thebumpersticker.com is still a company the guy sold it to. But he said, hey man, you want Liberty stickers back? 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So I got Liberty stickers back. So can you see? I got America First and Collectivism Kills and Fight Back While You Still Can and End Apartheid in Israel and I want you to be a tax-paying, welfare-collecting, empire-supporting, sniveling little bitch. And Lockheed Martin, every time Israel kills a child, we make $50. Military recruiters lie. Oh, woo-hoo, I'm so scared. 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U.S. Army, die for Israel. 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It's all at Liberty Stickers, which is on Etsy. 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So you can go and buy stickers there. All right. And then also stop by the Scott Horton Academy on your way. 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And that's it. See you next Thursday night. We're live here on Thursdays. Thanks, Daryl.
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9: 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From Feature Story News in London, I'm Stuart Smith. A framework peace deal has been reached between the US and Iran. It promises to end hostilities and reopen the Strait of Hormuz. The deal was announced by Pakistan's Prime Minister, who has been helping mediate the talks. From Islamabad, Hira Mustafa reports.
10: What we understand is that Pakistan's role doesn't end here. Now, even

0: process. So Pakistan's role has become even more important than ever before. Ever since the war in Iran began, the Strait of Hormuz, which is a critical waterway through which majority of the trade happens worldwide, was completely halted, and that has rattled the global economy.
1: World leaders are gathering in France for the summit of the G7 group of industrialized nations. The US president will be attending the talks after the announcement that Washington and Tehran are set to sign a peace accord later in the week. Ross Cullen reports from Evian.
2: The French spa town of Evian, on the shoreline of Lake Geneva, is hosting this year's summit of the leaders of France, the US, the UK, Germany, Italy, Japan and Canada. And there is high security here ahead of the arrival of the heads of state and government later on Monday. Emmanuel Macron and Donald Trump will hold face-to-face talks after the news that the US and Iran have agreed to sign a peace accord in Switzerland later this week, and future post-conflict planning, especially regarding the Strait of Hormuz, will form the major part of Monday's talks. Ross Cullen, Evian.
1: Voters in Switzerland have rejected a plan to cap the country's population at 10 million people. The proposal was put forward by the right-wing Swiss People's Party, who argued the move would ease housing, transportation and environmental concerns. William Denslow reports from Brussels.
3: The population of Switzerland currently stands at just over 9 million, and the plan would have set a cap at 10 million by the year 2050. Just under 55% of voters rejected the proposal, with many citing concerns over the impact it would have on the labour market and ties with the European Union. Over half of Swiss produce is sold in the EU, and the introduction of a population limit could have impacted the country's access to Europe's single market. The president of the Swiss People's Party says the result of the referendum shows that people want solutions, and not a single problem has been solved with the vote's outcome. William Denslow, Brussels.
1: From bureaus worldwide, this is FSN. From Feature Story News in London, I'm Stuart Smith. A framework peace deal has been reached between the US and Iran. It promises to end hostilities and reopen the Strait of Hormuz. The deal was announced by Pakistan's Prime Minister, who has been helping mediate the talks. From Islamabad, Hira Mustafa reports.
0: What we understand is that Pakistan's role doesn't end here. Now even the most toughest phase begins, and that would be the implementation of the peace deal and the confidence-building measures between the US and Iran. And Pakistan will remain engaged with the regional players, including China, Qatar, Kuwait, Turkey, and other international players who helped achieve this peace deal supported the diplomatic process. So Pakistan's role has become even more important than ever before. Ever since the war in Iran began, the Strait of Hormuz, which is a critical waterway through which majority of the trade happens worldwide, was completely halted, and that has rattled the global economy.
1: World leaders are gathering in France for the summit of the G7 group of industrialized nations. The US president will be attending the talks after the announcement that Washington and Tehran are set to sign a peace accord later in the week. Ross Cullen reports from Evian.
2: The French spa town of Evian, on the shoreline of Lake Geneva, is hosting this year's summit of the leaders of France, the US, the UK, Germany, Italy, Japan and Canada. And there is high security here ahead of the arrival of the heads of state and government later on Monday. Emmanuel Macron and Donald Trump will hold face-to-face talks after the news that the US and Iran have agreed to sign a peace accord in Switzerland later this week, and future post-conflict planning, especially regarding the Strait of Hormuz, will form the major part of Monday's talks. Ross Cullen, Evian.
1: Voters in Switzerland have rejected a plan to cap the country's population at 10 million people. The proposal was put forward by the right-wing Swiss People's Party, who argued the move would ease housing, transportation and environmental concerns. William Denslow reports from Brussels.
3: The population of Switzerland currently stands at just over 9 million, and the plan would have set a cap at 10 million by the year 2050. Just under 55% of voters rejected the proposal, with many citing concerns over the impact it would have on the labour market and ties with the European Union. Over half of Swiss produce is sold in the EU, and the introduction of a population limit could have impacted the country's access to Europe's single market. The president of the Swiss People's Party says the result of the referendum shows that people want solutions, and not a single problem has been solved with the vote's outcome. William Denslow, Brussels.

The views expressed or advocated by commentators represent their own views and opinions and do not necessarily represent or reflect those of APS Radio News or of its affiliate, APS Radio. 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

0: Welcome to Between the Lines, presenting news and analysis of critical issues affecting our communities, the nation, and the world. I'm Scott Harris. This week we present Salon.com writer Sophia Tesfai, who talks about her recent commentary titled Barry Weiss Brings Trumpism to 60 Minutes, raising the alarm about Trump-allied billionaires' threat to press freedom and democracy. Freddie Guevara and Liam Henry, who described their voyage with the Global Samud Flotilla to deliver humanitarian aid to the people of Gaza, which was violently intercepted by the Israeli military. And Christina Harvey, executive director of Stand Up America, who discusses her group's kick-out corruption tour to expose how corruption in Washington is driving up costs for everyday Americans. But first, we begin with a summary of some of the week's underreported news stories.
1: AAFS, Infrastructure and Energy, a little-known U.S. company with operations in Sarajevo, Bosnia, and Herzegovina in the former Yugoslavia, is close to securing a $1 billion contract to build and operate a pipeline across the Balkans. The proposed pipeline would transport natural gas shipped from the U.S. to replace supplies from Russia. The company, which has no experience building an energy project close to this scale, does have one special qualification: personal connections to Donald Trump. The company's representatives include Jesse Binall, a MAGA lawyer, and Joe Flynn, the brother of former Trump National Security Advisor Michael Flynn, who pled guilty to lying to the FBI and was later pardoned by Trump. Both men worked to overturn Trump's defeat in the 2020 presidential election. A Guardian investigation revealed how international relations are changing under the Trump presidency, which blurs the line between government policy and the enrichment of the ruling family and their allies. But the stakes are higher than simple corruption. U.S. intervention in the pipeline deal could empower ultra-nationalist Serbian politicians to undermine the peace deal that Washington brokered in 1995 to end the Bosnian War that killed 100,000 people, many who were Muslim civilians, massacred by Serb paramilitaries. The M23 rebel group that occupies much of the Eastern Democratic Republic of the Congo and controls critical rare earth minerals used in modern electronics, such as tin, tungsten, and tantalum, is seeking to make deals with Western governments and corporate investors. The political wing of the Rwanda-backed M23 rebels are currently under international sanctions. M23 soldiers control Goma, the principal city in the eastern Congo with a population of some 15 million people in an area the size of Mississippi. While M23 is working to build a parallel administration independent of the government, the Trump White House is building close ties to the DRC leaders in the capital, Kinshasa. In March, the U.S. imposed sanctions on Rwanda's army, the M23's main supporter. The Congo government hired Eric Prince, who leads a U.S. mercenary force to retake territory in the DRC's South Kivu province. The Economist observes that while diplomatic talks have stalled, a military victory for one side or the other is unlikely. The longer the conflict goes on, the more likely it is that Eastern Congo will become a state within a state. In December, immigrants inside Boston's famed Faneuil Hall were pulled aside during a naturalization ceremony, moments before they were to take the oath to become American citizens. In the months since, immigrants, who were all vetted and screened, have waited in vain to reschedule their citizenship ceremony. Other green card holders around the country have also had their naturalization ceremonies canceled in recent months. Now, a group of 14 green card holders who were prevented from taking the citizenship oath are suing the Trump administration, charging that immigration officials are unlawfully delaying their naturalizations. after an Afghan citizen shot two National Guard members, one fatally in Washington, D.C. last year, the Trump regime suspended immigration decisions for citizens from what they describe as 39 high-risk countries subject to a full or partial travel ban. The plaintiff's lawyers argue that the delay violates federal immigration law, which requires the government to make a final decision on naturalization applications within 120 days. They maintain that the administration has also violated the Fifth Amendment by basing naturalization decisions on national origin. This week's news summary was compiled by Bob Nixon. For Between the Lines, I'm Anna Manzo.

0: CBS News, once considered the United States' preeminent news network, closely identified with iconic anchor Walter Cronkite, has over the past year been shattered by new corporate owners who are aggressively dismantling the news division to curry favor with Donald Trump, who labels media outlets critical of him as the enemy of the people. CBS parent company Paramount Global was acquired by Skydance Media in August 2025 in an $8 billion transaction brokered by Skydance founder and CEO David Ellison, backed by his father, Oracle founder billionaire Larry Ellison. As the Ellisons await federal regulatory approval for their proposed $111 billion merger bid for Warner Brothers Discovery that owns CNN, they hired Barry Weiss as CBS News editor-in-chief, who's implemented major editorial changes at CBS Evening News that's resulted in a loss of millions of viewers. More recently, Weiss, who has no TV or broadcast news experience, has begun demolishing the CBS award-winning weekly news magazine 60 Minutes, the nation's longest-running and most-watched news show. In recent weeks, she's fired key producers and correspondents, including Scott Pelley, who's worked at the show for 22 years. Your reporter spoke with Sophia Tesfaye, a senior writer at Salon.com, who talks about her recent commentary titled "Barry Weiss Brings Trumpism to 60 Minutes, Raising the Alarm About Trump-Allied Billionaires' Takeover of Many of the Nation's Media Companies and the Threat Posed to Press Freedom and Democracy."
1: The title of my analysis is that, you know, Barry Weiss brings Trumpism to 60 Minutes, and it's her management style, right, in that she has replaced veteran producers, and at CBS News writ large, she's brought in people who don't have experience. So that's something we've seen time and time again in the Trump administration, inexperienced people elevated to top positions where they then do damage to the institutions. And I think that is where Barry Weiss is directing CBS News, starting with 60 Minutes. Starting with CBS Evening News, actually, to be frank, with Tony DeCoppel, but that's a different subject, kind of.
2: Yeah.
1: But yes.
0: Sophia, among other accusations, Scott Pelley says that the new CBS News editor, Barry Weiss, sent a note to 60 Minutes executive producer Tanya Simon, also now fired, asking that a report on the ICE agent murder of Renee Good and Alex Preddy in Minneapolis include false information that bent the truth to fit Donald Trump and Stephen Miller's false narrative justifying the killing of Good and Preddy. I thought this was some of the most damaging accusations to come out of this very sad episode of the destruction of CBS News as a flagship news program in the United States.
1: Yeah, I think you're right. I think it's like probably the first concrete allegation of Weiss's editorializing in the Trump administration's favor in a way that's actually concrete. I mean, both Celia Vega and Shannon Alphonse obviously made allegations, but they didn't give examples. And so, yeah, the Scott Pelley allegation saying that Weiss asked that the Trump narrative be repeated, that the protesters be covered, as he said, I think more violently in a more violent light, and that it was presented that Good was escalating her vehicle towards the officer whose name is escaping me. And yes, and so Scott Pelley's allegations are pretty damning. And I think it's very interesting. Barry Weiss was slated to appear at a marketing conference in Arizona, and she canceled it. She also relatedly did not attend the first staff meeting for the show after Pelley was fired. So, you know, she's not answering for a lot of these drastic, drastic moves that are happening under her watch. And I think that's also indicative of the broader problem of the Trumpism inexperience, right? Like this NAIF more or less coming in to a complete iconic legacy institution and just wreaking havoc and then not having an explanation for anything.
0: The recently defeated leader of Hungary, Viktor Orban, had successfully captured most of Hungary's media by having his billionaire buddies take over media outlets that were no longer independent and pumped out propaganda favorable to Viktor Orban. And that seems to be the model, the authoritarian playbook model that Donald Trump and his administration were following almost to the letter. And it continues, of course, as we've been talking about with the Ellisons and other billionaire owners of media companies. You know, we're talking about Jeff Bezos in the Washington Post, the Murdoch family, Mark Zuckerberg, Elon Musk, Patrick Soon-Shiong at the LA Times, Michael Bloomberg. This goes on and on. Maybe you could comment briefly on Hungary and the authoritarian playbook model of an authoritarian government sidelining an independent media, as Donald Trump is clearly trying to do.
1: Yes, absolutely. And I think that Hungary, obviously Steve Bannon and the far right have, including Donald Trump, have long explicitly stated that that is a model that they'd like to replicate here. But also it's important to look at what's happening post-Orbán in Hungary and how the new leadership is breaking all of that down and the connections to the actual right-wing media, alternative news spaces in the U.S. and the funding. It's all very a little dark. But I do want to mention Project 2025 and the Heritage Foundation for an example closer to home. And the FCC chairman that was appointed by Donald Trump, Brendan Carr, was an author of Project 2025. Heritage Foundation has connections to Viktor Orban. So yes, this was explicitly laid out in their playbook that was Project 2025 and is now being implemented by the authors of Project 2025. Carr at the FCC has gone after Jimmy Kimmel, has gone after The View, has gone after Disney writ large, all for offending Donald Trump's sensibilities, more or less. Mm-hmm. This is, at this point, extremely explicit. The actors themselves are not trying to hide it, is what I like to say. And so trying to report on this as if these are neutral actions is almost, it's getting impossible. This is very nefarious and very apparent.
0: That was Sophia Tesfaye, a senior writer at Salon.com. Find a link to her recent commentary titled Barry Weiss Brings Trumpism to 60 Minutes and related analysis by visiting our Between the Lines website at btlonline.org. The Global Samud Flotilla, the largest effort so far to break the Israeli blockade of Gaza and deliver humanitarian aid to Palestinians there, consisted of 52 boats and more than 400 volunteers from 41 countries. The boats were intercepted and boarded by the Israeli military in two waves in May, with flotilla crew members aboard the boats arrested and detained. Upon their release, most of the volunteers reported being subjected to torture and abuse, including some who said they were sexually assaulted and physically attacked, resulting in broken bones. Two American flotilla crew members, Freddie Guevara and Liam Henry, recently spoke about their experience at the Palestine Museum in Woodbridge, Connecticut, reminding their audience that Palestinians suffer much worse treatment at the hands of Israel on a daily basis. Freddie and Liam are experienced sailors, both having learned their sailing skills aboard the Clearwater, the boat inspired by the late folk singer Pete Seeger, that's campaigned to clean up the Hudson River since 1969. Between the Lines' Melinda Tuhus attended the talk and brings us this excerpt of the pair's account of their voyage, abduction and detention by the Israeli military.
2: Liam and I both started out on the mission in Italy, and we were both intercepted in that first round of interceptions off of the coast of Crete. We had over 50 boats, I think, at that point, that were sailing from Barcelona and Italy. We were a part of the Italian fleet, the two of us, on two separate boats. About 22 vessels were intercepted April 29th off of the coast of Crete in Greek search and rescue zone waters with the aid of the Greek government. A little over 170 of us, civilians, humanitarians, doctors, sailors, a lot of humanitarians and activists were kidnapped in international waters, detained and brought aboard an Israeli naval vessel, and were detained there for about 2 days before being transferred to Greek authorities in Crete.
3: Yeah, so Freddie and I were together in that first, we're not on the same boat, but were part of that initial interception, which, yeah, again, it should be emphasized that it wasn't just the Greeks were not merely complacent. They were actually there. Like, there were Greek naval vessels present. There was also a Greek plane flying overhead at the time. And it took place in what you call the search and rescue zone. So it was the international waters and subject to laws under the UN Convention of Law of the Sea, spent around 40 hours. And at that point, there was a lot of confusion as everybody got back on their feet. But it was determined that a few days later that the fleet would keep going on, including the boats that had survived that initial interception. And because Freddie and I have the advantage of being experienced sailors, we were given a spot on a boat leaving from Greece, or two boats leaving from Greece, and were able to continue on with the mission, which eventually went to Marmaris, Turkey. And from there, that was the final leg, departed from Marmaris and headed along the Turkish coast for a while, and then turned southeast and went towards Gaza. And then the second day out from the Turkish coast, while we were in the Cyprus search and rescue zone, the Israelis military started picking us up at that point and apprehended all the ships over the course of a little bit more than 24 hours. It took them a while to get us all. There were a lot of us. We kept going. I believe the closest anybody got was around 90 nautical miles from Gaza, which does place this, even the second interception, as a kind of unprecedented intrusion of Israeli military power into the rest of the Mediterranean. Previously, the furthest that any of the flotillas had been intercepted was around 175 nautical miles. Those of us were captured in the second round of interceptions. We had been joined by comrades from Greece and Turkey, so there were around more than 50 boats, more than 400 of us. So it took two prison boats this time to pick us all up. I was back in the same one that Freddie and I had been in previously, and there was a significant escalation of violence compared to the first interception. And in general, in terms of the way people have been treated during the previous global tsunami flotilla last year, bears repeating. It's nothing compared to what Palestinians have to deal with on a regular basis, and what the Palestinian hostages currently being held in occupied Palestine are confronted with. But there was a definite escalation. Words like torture have been used by the media. That is totally correct. Two of my crew members were tased in the face. People were brought on board a prison ship and basically had each individualized little run through a shipping container before being let out into the enclosure where people were held. And essentially everyone during this point was subjected to violence. There were on our boat 35 confirmed fractures, possibly a few more broken bones. There were 11 definite cases of sexual assault. There were 3 cases of people being injected with unknown substances. I think it was 5 traumatic head injuries as well.
0: That was Freddie Guevara and Liam Henry, 2 participants in the Global Samud Flotilla that attempted to deliver humanitarian aid to Palestinians in Gaza, until they were intercepted by the Israeli Navy. Learn more about the Samud Flotilla and the Siege of Gaza by visiting our Between the Lines website at btlonline.org.

0: Donald Trump's second term presidency has been marked by his broken campaign promises to reduce the cost of groceries, energy, housing, mortgage rates, health care, and everyday consumer goods. Instead, his deliberate policies of imposing tariffs on virtually every country in the world and the war he launched with Israel against Iran, resulting in the closure of the Strait of Hormuz, has fed rising inflation and caused the price of oil and gas to soar. But apart from growing opposition to what many now believe are Trump's reckless policies, recent polls find that there's an increasing public perception that Donald Trump is corrupt. Several recent examples of the president's alleged corrupt behavior include the widely condemned $1.76 billion slush fund he devised to dole out taxpayer money to his allies and January 6th insurrectionists, insider trading, no-bid defense contracts given to family members, pay-to-play pardons, the Trump family's multi-billion-dollar cryptocurrency operations funded by foreign actors, and a group of White House ballroom donors recently awarded $50 billion in federal contracts. In response to what appears to be an orgy of self-dealing and feeding at the public trough, the group Stand Up America and End Citizens United recently launched their kick-out corruption tour to expose how corruption in Washington is driving up costs for everyday Americans. The tour, whose first stop was in Tempe, Arizona on June 7th, will visit key battleground states ahead of the November midterm election. Your reporter spoke with Christina Harvey, executive director of Stand Up America, who talks about the goals of the kick-out corruption tour and some proposals to clean up rampant government and corporate corruption.
1: So we're teaming up with End Citizens United and national leaders to take to voters our message about the connection between the corruption in Washington and rising costs, and to offer real solutions for how we can get our government back to actually working for everyday working people.
0: So tell us about what's happening on the tour, who's speaking, and what's the purpose of the rallies, actions that are being organized in anticipation of the turnout project for November 2026.
1: Yeah, absolutely. So we actually had our kickoff event in Tempe, Arizona at Arizona State University. And yesterday's special guest was Senator Mark Kelly, who's someone who has been a true advocate for legislation to stop corruption and has really been a model himself of standing up against corruption. Yesterday, we talked a bit about something that he likes to call the Kelly Standard, which is his voluntary refusal to accept corporate PAC money, placing all of his assets in a blind trust, and making his schedule public so that voters actually know who he's spending his time with. And we had a fantastic crowd that came out yesterday, a really engaged audience, as we talked about really how Washington has stopped even trying to hide corruption. It's come out of the smoke-filled back room, and it's out in plain sight. We talked with folks about the Gilded Ballroom, whose corporate funders have received $50 billion in new and expanded federal government contracts. And voters are mad because they know that they're paying for those contracts. And we talked about how the cuts that Congress made last year and their billionaire budget to food assistance and school lunches and health care so that they could give their ultra-wealthy donors tax breaks are impacting Arizonans and their costs and their quality of life.
0: Yeah, I wondered if you could give some more examples of the corruption we're seeing, as you said, in our faces, because they are no longer trying to hide it. They may be trying to spin it, but they're not trying to hide it much. And that includes, you know, everything from domestic and foreign policy. You've got Jared Kushner, the president's son-in-law, doing deals, you know, with the Gulf monarchies as he's overseas trying to thus far unsuccessfully broker a peace agreement with the war the U.S. and Israel started against Iran. But the money deals are really front and center. I mean, they are not trying to hide it. And certainly one of the biggest recent examples of corruption is the attempt by the Trump administration to negotiate with itself to give Donald Trump $1.76 billion in what's being described as a slush fund that he can give to anybody he wants. He's got sole control over it, and he'll be likely to give it to the January 6, 2021 insurrectionist that tried to overturn Trump's election loss that resulted in 5 deaths at the Capitol, including police officers, many injuries. At its heart, an attempt to overturn U.S. democracy.
1: Yes, there are so many examples. And I'm so glad that you brought up Jared Kushner, because, you know, one thing that people in Arizona and across the country are concerned about are rising gas prices and the prices of all the other goods that are going up because the cost of fuel is increasing. This illegal war in Iran is putting service members' lives at risk. It's driving up costs for Americans. It's destabilizing the global energy market. And at the same time, it's creating some really serious questions about whose interests are being served by this war. As you said, Jared Kushner, who, for folks who don't know, is Trump's son-in-law, advised him to enter into this war. And he has extensive business dealings in the Middle East, including in Saudi Arabia and Qatar, countries that are two of Iran's biggest competitors on the global energy market. And unfortunately, the Trump family possibilities for corruption when it comes to Iran don't end there. Trump's sons, Donald Jr. and Eric, own a stake in a drone company that was just awarded a defense contract to produce weapons used to defend against Iranian attacks. So whatever your view is on the war in Iran, we shouldn't have to wonder whether politicians' personal financial interests are influencing decisions that are putting American lives at risk or costing taxpayers billions of dollars. We should be able to trust that if they're taking us to war, it's based on national security, not on whether the president's friends and families stand to profit. And unfortunately, we have to wonder.
0: That was Christina Harvey, Executive Director of Stand Up America. 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

0: 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Our theme music was written by Richard Hill and performed by Mikata. This week's program was produced by Susan Bramhall, Mary Hunt, Anna Manzo, Bob Nixon, Melinda Tuhus, and Jeff Yates. For Between the Lines, I'm Scott Harris.
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9: All right, you guys, introducing the great Dave DeCamp. 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Welcome back to the show. How you doing, Dave?
10: I'm good, Scott. Thanks for having me. Good to be here.
9: Good. Very happy to have you. Listen, I don't want to take up too much of your time on too many topics, but I probably will. Can we start with China? Trump went and they had delayed the thing because of the war in Iran, but then he finally went and had his big meeting with Chairman Xi. So what great deals were struck by the president on his big trip?
10: Yeah, so it was certainly, you know, a big trip. You know, optics wise, seeing Trump and Xi together and all the kind of elaborate ceremonies and the fact that Trump brought along, you know, his top level officials, Marco Rubio, Pete Hegseth, and also a whole gang of CEOs. But as far as I could tell, there were not any major deals reached. There was some trade stuff, some commitment to purchase more goods from each other. But nothing too major. And when it came to Iran, it looked like nothing, you know, there was some speculation that Trump might try to get China, some commitments out of China to work harder to open the Strait of Hormuz. But what was interesting was that one of the days that Trump was having talks with Xi, the IRGC announced that they're letting a whole bunch of Chinese ships leave the Strait of Hormuz. So there was kind of a situation where Xi could tell Trump, you know, not our problem right now. So I thought that was interesting. And then the other big thing that I kind of focused on more with my coverage at antiwar.com was the Taiwan situation. A few months ago, in December 2025, the Trump administration approved $11 billion in weapon sales for Taiwan, which is a pretty big number. And that was more than was approved during Biden's entire 4 years. And despite what many people say, he was very hawkish on China in those 4 years. And the Trump administration drew up another $14 billion arms package for Taiwan for him to approve. But after this trip, Trump says that he's holding off on it. So it's just kind of interesting that him and Xi talked about it. And according to the Chinese readout of the meeting, you know, Xi gave him a very strong warning saying that, you know, Taiwan is the most important issue between the U.S. and China, something that they've been saying that they say consistently, but also warning that if it's mishandled, there could be conflicts and clashes over Taiwan. And I like to think that one result of this war with Iran is that at least there's some recognition now that the U.S. would not stand any kind of chance against China in a war right off of its coast. And Trump basically said that in one of the interviews he did. He's like, look, it's, you know, right off, look how far it is from us. We can't really defend it. So, you know, it'll be interesting to see if he does approve this next huge military package. Because despite what, you know, Marco Rubio said during the trip, you know, they say that they're committed to the status quo over Taiwan. But what we saw over the past few years, especially with Joe Biden, was a move away from the status quo and an increase in weapon sales, military aid for Taiwan. So, you know, we're still seeing that, you know, that is the policy that's still happening, despite kind of what Trump is saying. But we'll see if there's any change after this trip, because I think it seems like Trump, at least to some extent, got the message from Xi. But I kind of suspect that in a few months, we'll probably just see them go ahead with the big weapons deal anyway.
11: Yeah, quite possibly. Although, at least on this issue, he's talking more soberly about it compared to crazy old Joe ranting that, oh, they got a war guarantee, all right. We don't care what they do. Go ahead, get us into a war, Taipei. You call the shots around here. I mean, I'm paraphrasing, but pretty close. But Trump is saying, no, I'm not telling you what I do, going back to the ambiguity. And then I forgot how he phrased it, but he explicitly discouraged the Taiwanese from declaring independence and maybe just said, they're not doing that, which is just fine with me, or, you know, this kind of thing. So, yeah. And then I don't know if there's any reporting about this or not, but it's fun to speculate about exactly whose language he's reflecting when he says that, you know, it really is very far away and we may not really have the ability to intervene in the case of Taiwan. I mean, that could just be what she had just told him. Like, wow, you're really handsome. By the way, Taiwan is a lot closer to us than it is to you, right? Or is maybe that's General Kane speaking, right? The chairman of the Joint Chiefs of Staff reflecting the advice of the military. That, like, well, sir, honestly, if it really came down to it, we're not in a very good position here, or what, you know? I don't know. Do you know about that? Have they talked about that?
10: No, not that I'm aware of. But I mean, I feel like I have heard that from kind of the military establishment. Like, you know, that's something that they talk about, how China's built up this missile, you know, these missiles that are in China, in the mainland, that would be used in this conflict. And one thing that we've seen the U.S. do is they're deploying a new missile system, the Typhon missile system, to the Philippines. And this was developed after they quit the INF treaty. And they actually just tested one and fired a Tomahawk missile in the Philippines, which is a pretty big provocation aimed at China. Clearly, that missile was meant to be a message to China. But at the same time, like, when you talk about the missile capabilities of China and the U.S. on the first island chain, or whatever you want to call it, I mean, it's very clear that China has the advantage there. So I'm sure that that's something that is being discussed on the U.S. side, that this is right off their coast and they have all these missiles. Yeah, we have some missiles that we've sent over there, but it's really nothing compared to what China has.
11: Yeah. So, I mean, to go back a couple of years, but just a couple, they had all these war games where they talked about, and Lyle Goldstein, who had been at the Naval War College there, you know, wrote all about this, and people can find his articles about it. Where in a real war, where we really try to prevent China from taking Taiwan, we would lose hundreds of planes, thousands of sailors, lose anyway. It would be, you know, their supersonic sea skimming anti-ship missiles have a longer range than our F-18s, and their anti-aircraft missiles have enough of a range to neutralize our mid-air refuelers. And our submarines can only hold so many torpedoes before they gotta, you know, limp back to Guam to rearm and turn around again. And just the whole thing is cost prohibitive. And they talk about, I just read a thing the other day. I'm sorry, geez, I wish I knew where what the source was, but they were comparing, you know, the total number of Chinese ships to American ships, and it's more, but how theirs are really not designed for patrolling the planet Earth the way ours are. They're just there for coastal defense, and they got more than enough for, you know, what they call anti-access area denial, which is, again, just that's what the Americans call it. And it's saying, yes, their posture is defensive, strongly defensive, but defensive against our intervention over there.
10: Yeah. And I mean, it's similar to the situation in Iran when, you know, it's obvious the U.S. has a more powerful military than Iran, but Iran has been preparing for this specific fight, you know, for how many decades, you know, in the Persian Gulf, in the Strait of Hormuz, you know, in that region. And that's what they developed all these missiles for, like specifically for that purpose. And on the, you know, with China, same thing, but it's also, it's China, you know, it's not Iran. It's a much bigger power. So yeah, I'm hoping that this notion that the U.S. can stand any kind of chance in a war there has been, you know, dispelled quite a bit here. And then I know one thing, you know, if you know, Elbridge Colby, who's one of the, he's the Pentagon policy chief, you know, he's a big China hawk, and he wrote this book, I'm blanking on the name of it, but essentially the argument was, you know, we have to deny China the ability to take Taiwan and, you know, flood Taiwan with weapons. And a big thing that he's pushing is for Taiwan to increase its military spending. And we did just see Taiwan, they're adding $25 billion to their military budget just to buy U.S. weapons. But one thing that he's about is he's kind of against unnecessarily kind of stoking tensions by proclaiming things like, oh yeah, we will defend Taiwan or supporting Taiwan independence. So that's why I kind of think we're still going to see this push toward arming Taiwan and building up U.S. forces in the region. Colby was also the one that essentially was responsible. I don't know if, you know, I wouldn't say he was the one solely responsible, but he's a reason why the Trump administration, the first Trump administration, pulled out of the INF treaty to develop those missiles that they could send over there. So I still think we're going to see like the weapons go there, the buildup continue. But I think when it comes to like kind of unnecessarily stoking tensions, like Nancy Pelosi going over there, I don't think we're going to see big things like that on the diplomatic front.
11: Yeah. Well, you know, I'm sure Taiwan's, you know, military systems are enough to, you know, certainly count in Beijing's calculations on whether to attack them or not. You know, that was another thing, speaking of Lyle Goldstein, where he went there about a year ago and he was like, dude, there's nothing going on here. There's no coastal defense anywhere. The Chinese could all just sail right up and walk right ashore, and there's no one organized to stop them right now at all. So he was saying, you know, the posture of the Taiwanese government was essentially not taking the threat seriously at all. And, but I mean, they already have a bunch of F-16s and whatever it is, enough to put up at least some kind of show of force, show of defensive force in the event of a full-scale attack. But it seems like the Chinese would be stupid to do it that way. They could just encircle the place and sort of declare that you have been absorbed in a way that no one can really intervene and do it, you know, much more softly. But
10: yeah, and I think that's something that China has really shown. You know, I mentioned the Nancy Pelosi trip back in 2022. In response to that, was the first time China did these like blockade drills around Taiwan. And now they do them occasionally, usually in response to something. Like they just did one recently after Trump approved the $11 billion in weapon sales. And I mean, they could, you know, say, oh, we're doing drills today and encircle Taiwan, and then just say, well, actually, this is a blockade now. So what are you going to do about it? And I mean, like, what really, what would the U.S. and Taiwan be able to do, you know? And so I think that's also been a big wake-up call for people in D.C.
11: And now, so Trump said, but I read that the Chinese did not say that, yeah, China agreed with me that Iran cannot have nuclear weapons, which I'm inclined to just let them have it, right? Like, it seems like he's trying to frame a thing where he accomplished something. He had a tweet. See there? Oh, and this is the top story on Antiwar.com today. It's about, he says he was about to attack them, but then the Gulf states talked him out of it because they have a deal they're working where Iran is going to agree to not make nuclear weapons, which is a huge mark of progress compared to where we were before, I guess, Dave, but I'm willing to pretend that for the president's sake, if it's enough to get him to call off the rest of the intervention here. But what do you make of what's going on?
10: Yeah, when it comes to everything with Iran, and you know, you mentioned with the China aspect, I mean, as far as I saw, because Trump and the White House, they made a few claims about what Xi agreed, you know, that, oh, the Strait of Hormuz must not be militarized and that Iran shouldn't charge a toll and that Iran shouldn't have a nuclear weapon. As far as I saw, the Chinese, you know, readouts and statements, they didn't say anything about Taiwan or the Strait of Hormuz. But yeah, even if they agreed that Iran shouldn't have a nuclear weapon, it's like, what does that really mean at this point? But now, so the situation with Iran, I mean, I was basically of the belief that after this trip, Trump was probably going to start bombing Iran again. It seemed like everything was pointing in that direction, mainly just the lack of progress in the negotiations, which are just kind of indirectly sending messages through Pakistan. And as far as I could tell, there still hasn't been any real progress there. And so what happened yesterday, all the reporting was that Tuesday, Trump was going to convene his top national security officials to discuss the options, against Iran. And then, today's Tuesday that we're recording this. Yesterday, Trump says, that he's holding off because the Gulf Arab states asked him, basically said, give more time for diplomacy. And now there's two possibilities here. One is that they really did request that. And then the other one is that he kind of just said that to save face because there was kind of a deadline. And this is just based on leaks to the media and stuff, but some of his own threats suggested that after this China trip, if there was no deal, he was going to bomb Iran. He could just be trying to save face by saying that the Gulf Arab states requested it. Though I do think that is probably what they've been telling the U.S. is that, since the dust has settled after this bombing campaign, they know, if the U.S. and Israel start bombing Iran again, what's Iran's options for escalation is really lighting up the oil infrastructure in these countries and potentially closing the Bab el-Mandeb Strait, shutting down the Red Sea, which is something that the Saudis desperately want to avoid because obviously they have a big Red Sea coast and they can, their oil exports and stuff have not been nearly as disrupted as the other countries just on the Persian Gulf. He delayed it for whatever reason, did he actually have plans to attack on Tuesday? We don't really know. But I still think the same situation kind of exists where there's no, what deal is there to be made here? Because, we've seen some signs that the U.S. might be willing to allow some uranium enrichment in 10 years or something. But then is this Trump administration, the one that just put a FDD guy on their negotiating team, are they going to lift all the sanctions on Iran? Are they going to, let them charge a toll for the Strait of Hormuz or give them reparations for the war? There's just so many other issues that I just can't see a deal happening. So I'm still of the opinion, even though as kind of insane as it sounds, because we've seen a lot of leaks from the Pentagon that actually Iran still has most of their missiles and they have a lot of ways they can hit us if we restart this bombing campaign. I still think it's probably going to happen. Whether it's in days or weeks, I don't know.
11: All right. Now, so the thing about that is, you do hear, for example, there's the clip of Lindsey Graham saying we just have to hit their electricity and their oil and stuff. We just have to hurt them more and then they'll give in. I forgot exactly what he said, but essentially, the perils of dominance again. If we hit them and it didn't work, then we hit them again harder. Eventually, they'll have to give in because we're America and they're not. So, what's the deal here? Trump said something like that too, maybe a week ago or so. Why won't they give up already? Why won't they? You're supposed to surrender now, right? But they're just intransigent, those Iranians. They just don't want to do that. And so I get their thinking, but at the same time, it must be the case, right? Just the ceasefire's lasted this long, longer than the war itself so far, right? Which with its exceptions, of course, but if not some general, Trump's own head must have got through to him at some point that hitting him hard didn't work. And really, if we restart the war, we're not going to be in any better position at the end of another few weeks of airstrikes than we were, yesterday. So he's got to know that. I know he's kind of full of his own narratives a lot and things like this, and he must be very frustrated that he can't get what he wants out of them. But he's got to know that. Geez, what percent of their missiles and launchers did you say survived? Ah, hell, what's the point of this, right? 70, 75%? All that we did only degraded their missile force by a quarter? Hell, what's the point of trying to do this again? We killed the Ayatollah. We got his son. That didn't work. So, I'm not saying he's the wisest leader or whatever, but he's got to have realized, even at the point that he called the ceasefire, that he wasn't going to get better results through more escalation, right? Through putting in troops. Whoever it was talked him out of it. If only himself talked him out of trying to put troops down in there to seize the uranium or to reopen the strait or any of that. I know there are theories about the attempted seizure of uranium being covered up with the shoot down story or whatever. I don't know about that, but overall, I mean, the idea was they were going to send in a huge force to try to seize all the uranium. They didn't do that. So he already, you know, chickened out, which, not to mock him for it, he should have. Thank goodness. You know what I mean? But like, when I was on the Joe Rogan show, he kept asking me, so what do you think is going to happen? I didn't even raise the possibility that he's going to restart the war, because I guess I could have and should have covered that base or whatever. But I guess my thinking is just, whatever, it just makes no sense to do it. But it made no sense to start the damn war in the first place. So you got me there, Dave. You know, I don't know.
10: Yeah, no, honestly. And I think then that's what I keep kind of going back to, because there were so many good arguments for not starting this war in the first place. And then it happened. And I was still kind of, I mean, I still am in like disbelief that this actually happened. But so, you know, I'm thinking that if this does end, if it doesn't restart, you know, I think what something that, you know, Trita Parsi has been saying as a possibility here, with that I was initially kind of skeptical of, is just that it kind of ends without any resolution. The U.S. pulls back and, you know, they both kind of claim their victory. And you know, I don't think that's a situation for a long-term peace. But I do think maybe it's possible that something like that happens, you know, for the next few months or so. Because kind of this state that we're in now, I don't think can last much longer, you know, with the U.S. enforcing this blockade, attacking these oil tankers occasionally. Some drones have been flying. You know, it's not exactly clear who's behind some of the recent drone attacks and things. But is there a possibility of Trump just kind of backing off without really saying it? I guess that's possible. But
11: yeah,
10: there are, you know, he some of the people that he has in his ear, including, you mentioned Lindsey Graham, but also this guy, Mark Thiessen, who's apparently been talking to Trump a lot. He's saying, oh, you just need 2 weeks, bomb him, you know, 2 weeks and you could take it all the targets and then we win. And Trump referenced that in one, you know, I forget exactly what he said, but you could tell it's clearly coming from Thiessen. He said something about, we just need 2 weeks. Mm. I don't know if you saw...
11: By the way, that guy, he comes from, I believe he was on the Bush NSC, but then he made his big public profile writing for the Washington Post in favor of torture and defending the Bush torture regime. That was his whole original persona. He was Mark, torture ain't that bad, Thiessen, or whatever, you know?
10: Yeah, and this is one of the people Trump is really listening to here. And he's also saying, you know, because the kind of narrative from the Trump administration is like, there's some, you know, there's the hardliners that don't want to deal, but then there are others who want to deal with us, which I don't really think is true. But Thiessen's saying, well, then kill the ones who don't want to deal. Like, and Trump has reposted him saying that. But I think, you know, when it comes to the, I think there is a possibility. I don't know if you saw Brad Cooper, the head of U.S. Central Command, his testimony. He seems like he's willing to do whatever Trump wants him to do. Now, Dan Kane, I'm sure, is telling him, you know, something at least closer to the truth. But so I think and I think it's clear that people in the Pentagon are probably telling him, you know, we have no recourse here. You know, we can't just bomb them into submission. And I think that's clear from the leaks, you know, that we're getting. But at the same time, I'm sure there's people in there that are telling him, you know, all we need is another few weeks. Really hit them hard, and that'll show them. I don't think Trump is going to want, you know, this current situation that we have with the Strait still effectively closed. I don't think he wants to be in this situation. So I think either one of two things are going to happen, him backing away or escalating.
11: Yeah. And he could completely back away, but the problem is that does not guarantee at all that the Iranians will. And in fact, they might really be dicks about it just to try to get some further concession out of the United States, like sanctions relief or whatever. So,
10: I think they might see this as their opportunity to get those things.
11: All right, listen. So, I know you got to go soon, but let me ask you real quick here, just about. I want to ask you about Iraq first. Yeah. Well, okay. We do, you know, a little bit of Lebanon and Gaza at the end, just sort of the current state of things, real quickly. But if you could, I have read that there were something like 400 attacks by Iraqi forces against American troops stationed there. I don't know if they included this American attack on the poor Iraqis who found the secret Israeli base there in the south and all that fighting or what. But apparently it's, you know, the PMUs, the Badr Brigade, and Iraqi Hezbollah and Khatib, whatever. all those guys have been attacking American forces there. So I wonder, what's the extent of that as far as the damage, any casualties and responses? In fact, I know there was some targeting of the Green Zone as well as bases in Iraqi Kurdistan. I'm always worried about Iraq War 4 breaking out, or 5, whichever one now.
10: Yeah. Yeah. And I mean, it did basically break out during the, you know, when the US and Israel were bombing Iran. As far as I know, no Americans were killed by these drone attacks. There were a few Americans were killed when a C-130 went down in Iraq.
11: Right.
10: I don't really know what the cause of that was, but there were definitely American casualties. American troops were injured. The bases.
11: There was a new story about those tankers this morning, and I think the Times, I'm sorry, I didn't read it. It was about the potential there that was caused by anti-aircraft fire.
10: Oh, okay. I got to check that out. I haven't seen that.
11: Times, man. I'm sorry. I did get stuck reading that stupid damn newspaper this morning.
10: Yeah, I mean, that's what I suspected at first, because at the time, I mean, there was so much happening in Iraq, so many drone attacks. There were also missile and drone attacks from Iran, and then lots of attacks from, you mentioned the PMU, like the Shiite militia factions, both, you know, the U.S. bases, embassies, U.S. oil interests, you know, are coming under drone attack.
11: 400 is a lot, man.
10: 400 is a lot. Yeah, but that, you know, I don't know the exact number, but that sounds, you know, again, considering all the stuff I saw. But, and then another thing that didn't really get much attention was the U.S. airstrikes against the PMF in response, which killed dozens of their guys. And also at least 7 Iraqi soldiers from the regular military were killed by a U.S. airstrike. And so, of course, this is inflaming, you know, the political situation in Iraq. Obviously, there's so many people who want the U.S. out of there and are really just infuriated by this whole situation where essentially the U.S. still maintains control of the government because they control their oil revenue and their access to the dollar. Like they could
11: right.
10: The U.S. can crush their economy like very easily. And so, you know, if that's another thing, like if this full-scale war restarts because they control their oil revenue and their access to the dollar, like they could
11: right.
10: The U.S. can crush their economy like very easily. And so,

0: data. And at least the locals they quoted were relieved that, well, at least it ain't ISIS and at least it ain't the Kurds, you know?
1: Yeah. Yeah. They're like integrating now with the new Syrian government, the Kurds. We'll see how that all works out. But, and so the U.S. troop presence in Iraq is pretty low now, I understand it. It's mainly in Erbil, in Iraqi Kurdistan. And like, I don't even think there's barely any troops in Baghdad, like in the green zone. So I think, you know, another result could be kind of getting, hurrying that withdrawal along even more.
0: Did you see where Trump was like intervening pretty heavily in favor of picking this businessman instead of Maliki and making sure that Maliki was not renamed prime minister there?
1: Oh, yeah, yeah. Yeah, that was, yeah, they started that last year. This was, they were like threatening these things that I mentioned, the oil revenue and all that. And, you know, that is how like they're able to, that, you know, if you remember back in 2020 when Trump killed Soleimani, the Iraqi parliament voted to, you know, kick the U.S. out and they essentially said, no, we're going to, you know, they can hold the country hostage with this economic power.
0: But, I'm not sure all the different calculations, like if you go back to even the W. Bush years on Ibrahim Jafari and Nouri al-Maliki back then, and also during Barack Obama on numerous occasions, America essentially compromised with Iran that, okay, let's go ahead and keep Maliki. They agreed. And in fact, when Iyad Alawi had the first opportunity to form a government in 2010, Vice President Biden picked up the phone and told him, forget it, pal. We're sticking with Maliki, butt out. And which is amazing that Alawi was the guy whose faction had the most votes, but he did. But America, that was essentially Iran's guy that America said, well, at least we know him or whatever, I guess. But this time, it seems like they're really trying to marginalize the Supreme Islamic Council. But I think this guy's tied to Dawa anyway. You know, they're trying to get like the least Dawa-tied guy, but they're all Dawa guys.
1: Yeah. Yeah. It seems like they're really trying to ramp up the pressure on them, especially after this whole, you know, everything blowing up like that. And then, I mean, the other big thing you mentioned it that we just learned about Iraq is apparently the Israelis set up some secret military bases there. The initial report said that they set one up before the war, but the New York Times just had a new report saying that they had a second base that they set up before the June 2025 war, the 12-day war. Yeah. And that a shepherd who apparently found it was killed, which we assume by an Israeli airstrike or something. And Iraqi troops went out to investigate and they were also bombed.
0: And that was the one from last year. Was the story about the shepherds. Is that right?
1: No, that was recent. That was
0: recent. That was the more recent one.
1: Yeah. Yeah, I guess that one, you know, because they're used to kind of seeing helicopters flying out around there. But I guess there's more military activity than usual, you know, that got people's attention. So that's another thing. I mean, you know, from the perspective of a Iraqi Shiite Muslim militia guy, you know, you learn that. I mean, they're going to, I think if the war restarts, you know, they're really going to, they might ramp everything up against the U.S. even more if, you know, if they have the ability to, but.
0: We've been bombing Iraq for 35 years, dude.
1: Yeah, that's how old I am.
0: For anyone keeping track.
1: Yeah, it's crazy.
0: It's great.
1: Yeah, so, you know, that's definitely an area to keep an eye on. And it doesn't really get much attention, you know, like what happens inside Iraq. Because it always like, you know, when Gaza first, after October 7th, there was all these, you know, attacks on U.S. bases there and in Syria from these Iraqi militias. So it's like always, you know, kind of those tensions are always brewing.
0: Right. Okay, listen, man, I saw the headline magic number 3,000. Dead Lebanese in the recent attacks here. I don't know what percentage of those are Hezbollah fighters, but I'm willing to bet it's pretty low. And then on top of that, we've seen just the mass destruction of all of these towns and villages in southern Lebanon. Are they just outright annexing everything up to the Litani River now, the Israelis?
1: I mean, that's essentially what they said. I mean, you know, you have like Smotrich, who kind of says things more explicitly and, you know, saying that, calling for annexation and settlement, basically. But, you know, what Israel Katz, the defense minister, has ordered is the occupation of

0: all of South Lebanon south of the Litani River. And, you know, they don't control all that territory, as I understand, but they're continuing to move in. And they're, you know, we've seen, you see some drone footage from some of these villages in the south, and it just looks like Gaza. I mean, they've just completely destroying the place. And they have no intention of stopping this. And this is another thing that, according to all the latest reports, Iran has consistently kept a ceasefire in Lebanon as a demand for a deal with the U.S., like a real ceasefire in Lebanon. And it's clear this is something that's just not going to happen at this point. You know, like they still pretend like some media coverage of the situation in Lebanon, they still act like there's some kind of ceasefire here. I mean, this isn't even like an Israeli style ceasefire where just Israel is bombing and the other people aren't. This is war that's continuing in southern Lebanon. We've starting to see a lot of Israeli military casualties from these Hezbollah drones that they're having trouble with. They apparently use a fiber optic cable, so that they're not vulnerable to the electronic jamming and stuff like that. Mm. But also just, you know, heavy Israeli airstrikes, both in South Lebanon, in Beirut, in Eastern Lebanon, they're continuing to order the evacuation of villages and things and moving on the ground. So it goes on. And Trump said at one point that Israel was prohibited from launching further strikes in Lebanon. And it was clear that either, you know, the Israelis didn't listen to him or that was just for an American audience to make it seem like he was, you know, trying to put his foot down when it came to Israel and Lebanon. But
1: am I right? I saw a report, at least on Twitter, that said that the Israelis had issued an evacuation order for the city of Tyre.
0: I believe so. Yeah.
1: With the idea being that they're going to go in there with TNT and demolish the whole thing there too. Just completely destroy this ancient city. Another, you know, a pretty major one.
0: Yeah.
1: I know you got to go too, but just talk to me about Gaza for 1 minute.
0: Yeah. So Gaza, another place where there's no ceasefire. And I have made a point kind of just cover the daily situation, the daily attacks in Gaza, just because it gets no other media coverage. And basically the situation that we're in is since October 2025, you know, there's been a de-escalation, obviously. Mm-hmm. The Israelis pulled back to the so-called yellow line, which separates the IDF occupied side of Gaza from the rest of the territory where the civilians live and that Hamas controls. And we have seen basically since then, since all the hostages were released and all the bodies were recovered. I mean, during that time, Israel was continuing the attacks, but not to the level that they've been doing lately. They kind of escalated the daily strikes and things. And they've also taken more territory on the ground. And Netanyahu just admitted this. And this is a clear violation of the ceasefire deal. Now they control 60% of Gaza. It went from 53% to 60%. They've moved that yellow line further west. And a lot of the attacks that we've seen lately target the police force in Gaza because they're trying to just disrupt Hamas's control. And, you know, for a while, I thought that they were going to try to, you know, go for a restart, you know, full-scale bombing campaign and ground operations. But now with everything else happening in Lebanon, I think that they kind of just want to keep this as a status quo for the moment, just under Israeli occupation, where they're free to do, you know, their attacks and they're not facing any real threat from Gaza. You know, a few IDF soldiers were killed in the first months of the ceasefire deal. On the Israeli occupied side, there were some Hamas fighters that were like trapped and there were some clashes there. But since then, I mean, there's been no attacks on them.
1: Yeah. It's got to be the most miserable place on earth. I know people are just living in tents and living in rubble. I'm reading, you know, pretty regularly from the different human rights groups complaining about the massive rodent infestation there. The little kids can't sleep at night because the rats can chew right through their tents and haunt them.
0: It's really horrible.
1: We're the ones footing the bill for this. That's why, you know, of all the miserable places on earth, this is the one that's our worst responsibility too. So,
0: and that's something that Trump made the U.S. more complicit in this because he established this so-called Board of Peace and like this military base in southern Israel that's manned by U.S. troops. Who are supposedly overseeing the ceasefire. And you know, it's U.S. and Israeli policy to not allow reconstruction in the part of Gaza.
1: To keep it unlivable, to force them all to either just lay down and die or just go drown in the sea or somehow finally give in, cry uncle, and move to Egypt or something, which of course they're not going to do that part. They might just lay down and die though.
0: And one important point on this is that, you know, we see because the U.S. and Israel, they're saying that Hamas is violating the deal because they haven't disarmed. But it's just important to point out that they never signed an agreement saying that they would disarm. Both Hamas and Israel agreed to Trump's 20-point, you know, peace plan for Gaza as a framework for negotiations. But the deal that they signed was just establishing a ceasefire and the hostage release. And then they were going to negotiate the disarmament and the full Israeli withdrawal from Gaza at a later date. So there was 2 points there. You know, Hamas didn't really want to disarm, but Israel also didn't really want to leave Gaza. So it's just important for people to understand that Hamas never signed a deal saying that they would give up their weapons. That's what they're blaming. You know, you see the U.S. and Israel, they're just blaming everything on that. But it's the continued, you know, Israeli occupation, Israeli attacks that are like a real violation of the deal.
1: Yep. All right. Thank you, Dave. Appreciate your time, man.
0: Thanks, Scott. Thanks for having me again.
1: All right, you guys, that's Dave DeCamp. He's news editor at antiwar.com. And check out his podcast every single day. It's Anti-War News.
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3: From Feature Audio Story News in London, I'm Stuart Smith. A framework peace deal has been reached between the US and Iran. It promises to end hostilities and reopen the Strait of Hormuz. The deal was announced by Pakistan's Prime Minister, who has been helping mediate the talks. From Islamabad, Hira Mustafa reports.
4: What we understand is that Pakistan's role doesn't end here. Now even the most toughest phase begins, and that would be the implementation of the peace deal and the confidence-building measures between the US and Iran and Pakistan. Will remain engaged with the regional players, including China, Qatar, Kuwait, Turkey, and other international players who helped achieve this peace deal supported the diplomatic process. So Pakistan's role has become even more important than ever before. Ever since the war in Iran began, the Strait of Hormuz, which is a critical waterway through which majority of the trade happens worldwide, was completely halted, and that has rattled the global economy.
3: World leaders are gathering in France for the summit of the G7 group of industrialized nations. The US president will be attending the talks after the announcement that Washington and Tehran are set to sign a peace accord later in the week. Ross Cullen reports from Evian.
5: The French spa town of Evian on the shoreline of Lake Geneva is hosting this year's summit of the leaders of France, the US, the UK, Germany, Italy, Japan and Canada. And there is high security here ahead of the arrival of the heads of state and government later on Monday. Emmanuel Macron and Donald Trump will hold face-to-face talks after the news that the US and Iran have agreed to sign a peace accord in Switzerland later this week, and future post-conflict planning, especially regarding the Strait of Hormuz, will form the major part of Monday's talks. Ross Cullen, Evian.
3: Voters in Switzerland have rejected a plan to cap the country's population at 10 million people. The proposal was put forward by the right-wing Swiss People's Party, who argued the move would ease housing, transportation and environmental concerns. William Denslow reports from Brussels.
6: The population of Switzerland currently stands at just over 9 million, and the plan would have set a cap at 10 million by the year 2050. Just under 55% of voters rejected the proposal, with many citing concerns over the impact it would have on the labour market and ties with the European Union. Over half of Swiss produce is sold in the EU, and the introduction of a population limit could have impacted the country's access to Europe's single market. The president of the Swiss People's Party says the result of the referendum shows that people want solutions, and not a single problem has been solved with the vote's outcome. William Denslow, Brussels.
7: With FSN Spotlight, I'm Simon Marks, with more today on the action by the Royal Navy seizing a Russian vessel that is part of Vladimir Putin's shadow fleet, moving sanctioned oil around the world. There are more than 700 vessels in that fleet, and the British Prime Minister Sir Keir Starmer has promised action against them as increasing numbers have sailed in UK waters.
8: I think the real question here is, why didn't they do it earlier? There really should be more aggressive action.
7: Stephanie Baker is with Bloomberg News and author of Punishing Putin, Inside the Global Economic War to Bring Down Russia.
8: This is the first time since, as you mentioned, in March, Keir Starmer outlined that they had discovered that they had a legal basis to actually board and detain ships in violation of sanctions law. We expected some action. I think there had been some speculation that there was a Russian frigate protecting some of the vessels going through the English Channel. But I have long argued that this is a real environmental risk, that a lot of these shadow fleet vessels are traveling through the English Channel with very dodgy insurance. We don't know if there were to be some accident or spill, if there would be insurance backing that up, or if that would be the UK taxpayer on the hook for it.
7: The seized vessel, the Smirtos, will now be held off the coast of southwest England as investigations continue. Moscow says the action is illegal and borders on piracy. With FSN Spotlight, I'm Simon Marks.
3: To recap the top stories, a framework deal has been reached between the US and Iran, which promises to end hostilities and reopen the Strait of Hormuz. But the vast majority of ships are staying put until the deal is signed and details made public on Friday. British children under 16 will be banned from social media platforms sometime next year, after the UK chose to follow Australia's attempt at a solution to the dangers of social media. And the son of Norway's Crown Princess has been found guilty on two counts of rape. That's the latest feature story news. Stuart Smith reporting.

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0: Here we go, live from behind the cornpone curtain. It's Head On with Roxanne Kincaid. 3 hours of cussing and discussing with America's only liberal transbilly elitist right here, right now on the Head On Radio Network. 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CRMW.net. And now, from high in the hills of West By God, Virginia, here she is, Roxanne Kincaid.
1: Well, howdy. And here we go, off and running on this, the 12th day of June, 2026. This is The Horn. HeadOn.live is where you'll find us on the interweb tubes. That's where you go if you'd like to be part of the merry, wacky, zany, real-time, madcap multimedia extravaganza that is the Horn chat room, the old holler tree, in the 3 hours in which this program is live, Monday through Friday, 5 to 8 p.m. Eastern Daylight Time, 2 to 5 p.m. Pacific Daylight Time, all time zones in between and the great globe round, and I don't know what that topping is. And, of course, whatever time it is when you're listening to the podcast. If, in fact, you're a member of the podcasting contingent of the Horn Family Community Congregation, well, thank you very kindly for joining us in that fashion. If you could take a moment, please, as some of you do, and leave us a remark, a review, a comment, it could just simply make us rocket up in the algorithms. Rankings and make it more likely that other people find the program and can participate and join in the merriment and the wackiness and whatnot. Check. I'm sorry. Maybe you're not hearing it, but I am. Every so often, there's a click pop. The password don't threaten us with a good time, right? I'll get to that. I will. Hi, I'm Roxanne. If you're listening live, it's Friday on the front porch, so please feel free to join in here in about an hour's time as we go over the river and through the woods to the old holler tree that we sublet from the Keebler Elves, wherein we keep the extraordinary, ordinary round table around which we gather each and every Friday to cuss and discuss the issues of the day. Wow, that's weird. Every day there's something new. I promise I'm not making it up. Do me a favor. If you're hearing that periodic pop, let me know. I mean, it's nothing going on here. It's nothing going on physically outside. It sounds like it's something that's happening electronically inside the audio chain, and I don't know what it is, but it is somewhat annoying. Brother Deacon, do you hear it? Just let me know, because I hate feeling like I hate being all alone, right? Yeah. Anyway, every program here at The Horn begins with gratitude, and this program is no different. So thanks go out to our 12th day of the month subscribers. And that means thank you to Gary. Thanks so much, Gary, a longtime member of the Horn Family Community Congregation. Thank you so very much. And, a reminder that Ralph's challenge from yesterday is still on the table. That would get us down to $4,850. We need to raise at least $300 this evening to stay under $5,000 for the deficit. It's terrifying. It's kind of mind numbing. And well, I don't know. Is it possible? Could we work on a Friday on the Front Porch community made miracle? It sure would be helpful. Oh, it would be. Thank you, kind anonymous friend who just met Ralph's challenge and a little bit more. So that means, in fact, we are down to 48.45. Emilio, a member of the juvenile delinquent group, You got to stop eating Rice Krispies while you're using the board. It doesn't come through. Camel deacons tied to Bosnia Herzegovina. I don't even know what that means. Something about soccer, I think. I'm sorry, football. You know what the late, great coach Bear Bryant said? A tie is like kissing your sister. And that's always given me the creeps, but no, I guess this evening, not to give them any unpaid product placement or anything, but I guess what, a little bit after the program is over, the U.S. side will take on Paraguay. I am entirely ambivalent about this World Cup, but here we are. And by the way, anonymous friend, Ralph says, thanks, anonymous friend. Thank you indeed. That's so cool. I saw that earlier today. Thank you for reminding me, George and Coarse Gold. Game one of the College World Series. My Mountaineers, my beloved Mountaineers from Harvard on the Mon, are in that match. They won Game One of the College World Series 7-5 over Troy, and Troy is of course in Alabama. Let's go Mountaineers! Yeah, they've had a real Cinderella season. The Mounties have. Looking for them. Oh, it'd be wonderful if they could win it. I know. We're a maggot state, but we also don't have a hell of a lot to cheer for here. And having a national championship baseball team to add to our national championship rifle team. And the Mounties remain the largest, oldest major college football program never to have won a national championship. And that's not going to change anytime soon, I'm pretty sure, but with Rich Rod at the helm. Sorry, I'm a fan, but I'm not a dum-dum. I understand now. Canada tied one each with Bosnia and Herzegovina. Yeah, okay. I'm not saying I want it to happen, but I would not be at all surprised if we, the United States, make an early exit from the World Cup. I won't be watching. I thought it was kind of touching in my conversation with Flavio yesterday that he, Flavio, a diehard football fan, and, you know, I think when you're born in Brazil, you're just automatically born a football fan. And he said he's not going to watch. He's not going to think about it. He's not going to post about it. He's not going to do a blessed thing about it. Yeah, there we are. Micah chiming in. We don't deserve nice things. Saying, I hope we do make an early exit. That's kind of I don't know about the politics of the members of the American side. I'd like to think they're better than that, better than to be maggots, but unfortunately they carry the mark of banished Cain, as it were. Anyone from the United States does. On a world stage, unless they openly repudiate Nitwit Nero. Any interest in basketball? Lee asks, if the Knicks win the next game, the only disastrous game this postseason is when Nitwit Nacho Nero came to sleep in the stands. I thought we had laws against the, you know. Well, never mind. Right. Yeah, that's true. And when is that next game? Is that tonight? Tomorrow? I presumed that they were heading back to heading back to San Antonio for game five. It would be great. It would be great. Greg Popovich, great coach, great anti-maggot. But in this case, well, it's a different matter. Thank you so much. Our friends at Postal Weight, Ed, said, our friend said, times are definitely hard right now, but I hope you get out of this hole, Robin. Always appreciate the community you're integral to. Thank you so much. That means a ton. Because we're all in this together, whatever, however we define what this is. Thank you. Thank you. Thank you. And, Ralph saying, come on, people, don't make me sick Kayla and Tegan on you. Oh my God. Kayla and Tegan. Ooh, that would be rough. That'd be rough indeed. Okay. Thank you, Billable, for keeping up with these sort of things for me. Game five of the NBA Finals is tomorrow, 5:30 p.m. Pacific Daylight Time, 8:30 p.m. Eastern Daylight Time. Yeah, let's just end this and let Nitwit Nero stew in his own. Hey, at this point, is there any avoiding the simple state? He's a fuck up. He's been a fuck up all his life. He's never not been a fuck-up. He's always going to be a fuck-up. When he is dead and gone and in the dirt, he will somehow manage to be a fuck-up then, too. Which brings me to the password. Namely, incapacity. We have discussed at great length and speculated on the cause from way back in the first Nitwit Nero maladministration on whether he's really all there. And I think history, once all the cobwebs have been sort of brushed away, you know how it is when you walk through a cobweb, or maybe you don't. But you just feel like you've got cobweb on you for the rest of the day, let alone walking through an active spider web. Then you're just sure there's a spider somewhere on you. But Jeremy Scahill reporting when he showed up for a podcast called Breaking Points. He said that even the Iranians, and I don't necessarily know if we need to say even the Iranians, but in the Iranians are the ones who are dealing with him under the most serious circumstances, and according to Jeremy Scahill. In a podcast that came out today, he said, a couple of weeks ago, the Iranian side added senior psychologists to their negotiating team to review the communications that they were going to be sending to the mediators to give to Trump. And let's take a moment right there. I mean, because there's a profound degree. Hell is causing that? It's like there's a loose connection somewhere. But if you're not hearing it, that's fine. But it messes with my rhythm a little bit. Okay, Brother Deacon Ace is saying, I hear nothing. Okay, thank you, Camel Cardinal Sergeant Schultz. But, you know, the American people are woefully undereducated on issues Iranian. Aunt Micah telling me she's not hearing anything either. That's good. That's good. But yeah, things like that never bode well. Ugh. Can somebody sprinkle some holy water or something on a not on this, not on the roadcaster, but on something that can do a sort of voodoo stand-in for the roadcaster, or I don't know, give the spirits a snack or whatever, because this is really annoying. I'm glad it's not going out over the air, but first Emilio, then the brother deacon, now Jeremy. Oh my goodness, the juvenile delinquent squad is apparently ready for this Friday program. I'm not hearing you complain about a loose connection. I don't know what's a loose connection. No, the fader seems okay. But at any rate, what I was saying is the American people are woefully uninformed about the Iranian people, Iranian civilization, and I include myself in that. Maybe I know a little bit more, but not a lot. But for the most part, and it's deliberate, to the same extent that most American people didn't know much, if anything, about Vietnamese people during that conflict.
2: Well, all I know is they've been a-fighting and a-killing of each other for 1,000 years. And after we're gone, they're going to be a-fighting and a-killing for 1,000 more.
1: Well, I think demonizing a perceived enemy is a long and shameful tradition in any warfare, and we're as prone to it as anyone. But here's the thing. Like Jeremy Scahill said a couple of weeks ago, the Iranian side added senior psychologists to their negotiating team to review the communications that they were going to be sending to the mediators to give to Trump. They did that because the Iranians believe that Trump is legitimately mentally ill and is operating in an impaired mental state. And they didn't say this as a joke. They didn't say this with any lightness. And, you know, it's not like the Iranians can't find highly qualified mental health, behavioral health, psychology, psychiatry practitioners to consult with. And given the fact that, you know, we the baddies, there are probably more than a few people with that kind of expertise who are willing to advise Iran. And it's probably a good thing, because a madman with the American nuclear arsenal behind him is something that the whole world should be concerned about. And Scahill continued saying, "The Iranian sources said we recognize that we're dealing with a mentally incapacitated individual, and we've had senior psychologists work up a psychological profile of what they think is going on with Trump's brain, and so we started to cater our messages by running them past senior psychologists before delivering them to Trump." And they said, "We started to then see some progress." They almost talked about it in a clinical sense, like they were dealing with a patient. Well, at some point in time, he is a patient. In fact, as we discussed yesterday, he was the patient of no less than 22 physicians for his latest presidential daily checkup. Billable? What's... Brother Deacon and rustling. I heard some rustling. Now, these are more like electronic clicks and pops. How many live shows has Brother Deacon listened to and monitored? He should get the first annual Kincaid Peacenik Prize for his efforts. Maybe we could get FIFA to give Brother Deacon the second FIFA World Peace Prize for listening to as many of these broadcasts as he has and not become a raving maniac. But really, we were talking 22 doctors. 22. And the thing is, the more doctors we listed, the more every doctor we mentioned, and Sylvie sent us a list of physicians. Several of you jumped in on it as we counted up to the top 22. Damn. Well, as we listed them, every one we could make some sense. Given what we know about this perverted old coot, for why he might why the doctor might be consulted for him, and in fact that story, the fact that Iran is tailoring their messages and their negotiations. Okay, thank you, Billable. I've heard a few sporadic pops, and it's not my audio playback. I appreciate that. I know I'm not imagining them. I was just curious as to whether they were going out over the air. I'll probably hear, after I post the podcast, I'll hear by tomorrow. Yeah, what was all that popping and clicking going on, Roxanne? I don't know. But, wow, that was a big one. One of the dogs upstairs barked on that. Strange days indeed. Most peculiar, Mama, as John Lennon sang. But no, it's not just us. And it's not just the Iranians. Take, for instance, former assistant professor of medicine at the Johns Hopkins University Medical School, Dr. John Gartner, interviewed by the Daily Beast, who said that Nitwit Nero's persistent, constant, lengthy monologues about his construction projects, those are his words, they disclose, quote, growing signs of dementia and malignant narcissism, and then making matters so much more worrisome. And it's about to get worse, he said. Again, Dr. John Gartner. So now we've got Dr. John Gartner here. For years, Mary Trump has been talking about his mental insufficiency. Oh, who's the former Yale psychiatric clinician who was warning us about him all the way back in the first maladministration? And now this. And it makes me think of Todd. But not in this way. Dr. Gartner said tangential speech is one of the diagnostic criteria for dementia. And he explained to the Daily Beast that what Nitwit Nero calls his weave is actually, dementia. What he's obsessed with, Dr. Gartner said, is a function of malignant narcissism. He's obsessed with things that reflect glory on him. He's changing Washington, D.C. to Trump, D.C. And it doesn't matter, he continued, how much the White House denies it all. Reality is a different story altogether. and then added, it's only going to go downhill from here. It's like that Simpsons episode when he wanted to buy, when Homer wanted to buy a giant RV, and a siren went off when they ran his credit, and Homer said, "Well, is that a good siren?" And the salesman said, "Homer, have you ever heard a good siren?" Exactly. Okay, Bilbo says, "I heard that loud pop too. Do you have lightning and thunder in the area, or is the Appalachian Fried Power a scared chihuahua hiding under the bed?" Neither of the above. We clear now down on the New River Gorge. There were some whopping thunderstorms blowing through, probably blowing through right now. But nothing here. It's quiet. It's pleasant. It's hot. And apparently it's going to be sunny and beautiful tomorrow for Parkersburg Pride. I'm looking forward to that. Parkersburg puts on a really nice nice Pride celebration in the city park. Your humble hostess, contrary to what that... Jesus. Contrary to what that that not a doctor from Ahia said in that clip we had, what, 2 nights ago when I was talking to David.
3: The sun provides light and warmth and goodness, and the sun doesn't want to cause cancer.
1: Well, you know, there's any number of people who have died from skin cancer, and no, it wasn't caused by ill humors or demons or whatever that idiot in Ahia thinks it is, and I ain't in Florida, but the sun's plenty strong this time of year in West Virginia, too, so your humble hostess will, in fact, be coating herself from head to toe in SPF Avogadro's number. It takes a lot, because when you've got, you know, sunscreen is a multiplier, so SPF 50 gives you 50 times your normal your baseline resistance to UVs, and I of course am at zero, so 50 times zero is, but nonetheless, I'm for the last 6 years I've been more susceptible to sun damage and sunstroke, so I will indeed be extra double plus super careful tomorrow, but I am looking forward to it. It'll be our second Pride together. Jeremy, I opened these emails with some trepidation. I think part of Billable's early afternoon snack included edibles. Click. I've not heard one click or pop. I don't know. Maybe. You know what? I bet since he's at work, Billable's probably listening with a set of cans on his head, and that might make it more noticeable. Then again, you're working too, aren't you, Jeremy? You would know. Healthiest President Lee in New York says,
4: "It's so obvious. No president has been seen by so many specialists. No president has been given more brain tests."
1: Signed Lee, snarky in New York City. Yeah, what did Dr. Oz say?
5: Oh, he enjoys taking those cognitive tests because he does so well on them.
4: Good morning. Can I take another cognitive test that I can brag about and tell people it's an IQ test? It's an IQ test, right?
1: And again, they're probably telling him that it's an IQ test so that he won't get all freaked out and weird-er. They probably haven't told him that he's already deeply in the clutches of dementia. Because he'd just forget about it. You know, that's one of the things he has to look forward to once he's out of office is every day is just going to be like an Easter egg hunt.
4: I found one.
1: It ain't funny. What the sun wants, Lee in New York says, does the sun want Venus to be hot enough to melt lead? That's one of the most fascinating pieces of video, I think, that the world has ever seen, namely the video from the Soviet space vehicle that entered the venereal atmosphere. Yes, venereal. And lasted for a few seconds before the toxicity of that atmosphere completely disabled it. Because, you know, if Venus was just in a slightly further orbit, well, it would probably be Earth-like. Oh, well, thank you, Ralphs. I'm adding 25 plus 2 for my sister Susie's cat, Deanie, a girl, crossing the Rainbow Bridge. Oh, thank you. Thank you, Ralphs. Please give Susie our warmest regards. It was a joy meeting her 4 years ago at the Horn Inn. Thank you. And so let's reset the tally. We're at 48:10. Thank you, Ralphs. Rye noting.
4: Only the best specialists.
1: Jesus. And Mike is saying, oddly, a rare true thing, he said, most likely. Yeah, once in a while, you know. Blind hog, acorn. Lee says they tell him it's an IQ test because the real test name has too many syllables. And plus it's Canadian, and that would probably throw him into a towering rage. Edibles for lunch? Sorry, Jeremy, Billable says. I'm not a juvenile delinquent like you. I had a macaroni salad for lunch with turkey, Swiss cheese cubes, and tomatoes with green chilies. That sounds delightful. It was chicken salad here. And the early entree into food porn. There's a little place called Da Vinci's, a restaurant up in Williamstown, West Virginia, right on our river across from Mayretta. And while it's an Italian restaurant, they're rather noted around these parts for their German pizza. And so I baked, and they also sell them frozen in some of the grocery stores. So I put one of those in the oven last night because I wanted to try it, and it was absolutely delicious. It's a pizza crust with thinly shaved corned beef and kraut and shredded mozzarella and Swiss. It's like a Reuben, only in pizza form. Daggum, it was delicious. Yeah, only here in Parkersburg. Oh, I hope this roadcaster isn't getting ready to go sideways too. But there's other real and potentially terrifying news as we and come to the end of the week. Namely, Nitwit Nero raving once again that we're on the verge of
4: a deal
1: with Iran. Because Iran, through its news agency, announced the terms that they think are the elements of not a close of the war, but an opening gambit toward seeking an end to the war. How many times in the history of warfare, I'm talking about the worldwide history of warfare, how many times has the loser...
4: We destroyed them.
1: Dictated the terms of the peace? Yeah. Well, the Iranians leaked the details. And Nitwit Nero was incensed, and either he or that attack blonde who walks around with the wireless printer and I think does some of his triping for him. Oh, he was pissed.
4: The terms that Iran leaked out to the fake news have nothing to do with the terms that were agreed to in writing. What they said, including their weak and pathetic statement on having a deal, bears no relation to the truth. Very dishonorable people to deal with. With them, there's no such thing as dealing in good faith.
1: All caps.
4: Amazing! Also, their totally rebuffed drone attack last night against Indian ships leaving the Hormuz Strait is totally unacceptable, unacceptable. They better get their act together and fast!
1: Do you ever wonder what would happen if somebody disabled his caps lock button? I'm sorry. I think that would be hilarious. By the way, just apropos of nothing, I saw yesterday, I think it was, a video breakdown of the Trump phone. You remember the Trump phone, right? It was going to come in at $500.
4: It's going to be gold.
1: Well, the people who ponied up money for one still haven't gotten one. But some media outlets were provided with the something passing itself off as the Trump phone. Yeah. You might recall that when they introduced it,
4: it'll be made entirely in the United States. This isn't political. This isn't about making money.
1: Yeah, sure. And eventually they changed the fine print to,
4: it'll be assembled in the United States.
1: Well, over at NBC, one of their technology correspondents, yeah, there it is. Jeremy said I was wrong. I just heard a strange buzz. I don't know what this is. The funny thing is, Brother Deacon AC yesterday was telling me, you know, the program sounds so much better up there. And, well, yeah, thanks for tweaking the goddess of irony on her little pink tomato nose, Brother Deacon. You heathen. They got hold of a Trump phone and immediately recognized that it looks exactly like a phone made by HTC in Taiwan. So then they found a hardware software specialist who assisted them in a total teardown. And when I say teardown, I mean teardown. They first compared the two phones side by side. They look identical, except for the tacky American flag and the tacky gold-ish case. The Trump phone comes preloaded with Tripe Social. Ugh. But then they did a CT scan of it, and you could see the innards, and it was identical to the HTC phone. And then they took it apart, piece by piece, microprocessor by microprocessor, tiny little board by tiny little board. And then they swapped them out, and they matched perfectly. So that when they turned the Trump phone on, instead of saying Trump Mobile, it said HTC. So, the rubes got conned again. It's just, yeah, okay. Stranger and stranger. There's Brother Deacon Asa now. Yeah, it's becoming apparent now. There's some occasional interference, something akin to your mic clipping. Sorry for blaming it on the voices in your head earlier. At one point in time, it is. It's like clipping, but I'm at Unity Gain on the channel here. And this hasn't been happening previously. I mean, this is brand new, and it's annoying as hell. But at one point in time, the little LED meter for my microphone sort of froze in place. Not good. Not good. Not good at all. Lee in New York says of the Trump phone, they only work in pairs, string to connect them, not included. Yeah, don't forget the 11-stripe American flag, Lee says. But anyway, not good, not good at all. Lee in New York says of the Trump phone, they only work in pairs, string to connect them, not included. Yeah, don't forget the 11...

0: $4 billion for cleanup, $300 billion of U.S. taxpayer money. This isn't like the Obama JCPOA, where we gave them back their own money. This is American taxpayer dollars going to basically pay war reparations to Iran, which we owe. Although I would prefer it to be taken out of the hide of the shithead salute snappers who said, "Yes, sir, hoo-ah," and prosecuted this illegal attack. But the details that Mayor put out makes for a pretty damned humiliating situation for Cankles Caligula. You might even say shameful. Yeah. It's, like I said, how often does the loser get to dictate the terms of the end of the war? In fact, this morning on my former filthy morning habit, well, they talked about it some.
1: And looks at what he says and laughs. It's a different entity completely. So here's how yesterday played out. President Trump once again threatened new military strikes on Tehran before announcing he had once again called off the attacks. Since the U.S. and Israel launched the war in Iran back in late February, the president has publicly delayed or canceled planned military action at least 8 times. Trump claimed progress in negotiation as the reason for backing off the strikes yesterday.
2: We just made a great settlement of the war with Iran, and we're going to be subject to finalization of documents. We should get done over the next few days. Probably have a signing maybe in Europe, and it's a great thing.
1: All right. The president offered a few other details, and he has claimed a deal could be imminent several times in recent weeks. Later last night, Trump put it like this, quote, "We ended the war with Iran today." Tehran, however, is at least publicly telling a very different story. Iran's foreign ministry spokesman told state TV that the country has not reached a final decision regarding any agreement, and no signing date is set. Axios, meanwhile...
3: That just keeps happening. It just keeps happening.
1: Yeah. Axios, meanwhile, has details of what is in the agreement. President Trump says he's ready to sign. According to a diplomat from one of the mediating countries and a U.S. official, the memorandum of understanding would extend the ceasefire for 60 days, including Lebanon, during which time nuclear negotiations would be held. On the Strait of Hormuz, the key waterway would be reopened immediately without tolls, with a return to pre-war shipping volumes within 30 days. In return, the U.S. blockade would also be lifted. Iran would also be given temporary sanctions waivers to allow it to sell oil for 60 days. Axios reports the tentative agreement was reached on Wednesday night after hours of negotiations between a Qatari mediator and Iran's foreign minister, with the mediator coordinating by phone with Trump envoy Steve Witkoff and Jared Kushner.
3: Okay, I think we made... Michael Weiss, I think we made a mistake here. It's Friday. People get tired. And so I guess Alex just put in an old script. Because we've read that 12 times before. And a couple new details, though, now. You have Netanyahu, obviously, is fighting for his own political life, being called a weakling, saying he follows Donald Trump around. He's getting hammered literally from the left, center, and right in Iran, even though the left, center, and right in Iran is all sort of center-right right now, at the very least. But

0: But again, Michael, maybe you can give us some insight. Why do we keep hearing the same thing over and over and over again when the Iranians have rejected this deal time and again, and hardliners in America have rejected this deal?
1: I mean, I just want to read you Iran's Mehr News Agency put out their version of this deal. Now, again, underscore, we don't know that this is the thing that Axios is reporting. We don't know if this is going to be the memorandum of understanding. But in their version of the deal, they get $300 billion in reconstruction money, $24 billion in a cash infusion, half of which will come before the negotiations begin. Remember, Joe, this isn't a deal. This is an agreement to keep talking, right, an extension of a ceasefire. There's nothing in here, again, the Iranian version, that talks about the missile program or financing or arming terrorist proxies like Lebanese Hezbollah. I mean, this would be an utter humiliation. I could see why Trump would want J.D. Vance to go to a signing ceremony instead of Donald Trump,
2: right,
1: if this is any pale shade of what this thing is going to look like. Look, I think he knows he's being had. He knows he's been abased by a regime that shouldn't exist by his lights, right? We were going in to do regime change. The Israelis certainly thought we were going to do regime change. We were going to arm the Kurds. We were going to install Ahmadinejad, a Holocaust-denying former president, as our preferred satrap. All of these plans came to dust, and he just wants out of it. I think Jonathan is right. You know, he's got buyer's remorse. He thinks he's been sold a bill of goods. He probably has been. And he just wants this thing over and done with. He's already looking at Cuba, right? But the problem is he can't sell this kind of thing. He can't sell it to his base. He can't sell it to the hawks. I mean, can you imagine Lindsey Graham on Twitter, if anything like what I just read you is the agreement here? I mean, this makes the JCPOA look like the Iraq War. You know, I mean, this Donald Trump ran against Barack Obama saying he just gifted all this money to Iran, pallets of cash. This is pallets of cash. Probably with a little crypto action thrown in for the Witkoffs and the Kushners on the side, too. I mean, I don't know how anyone can look at this. And I've been talking not only to hawks in this country who are very pro-war. I've talked to Israeli national security strategists, former Israeli spies, who tell me this is a disaster for us. And why is it a disaster? Prior to this war, Israel had freedom of action, right? They get bombed. Iran launches a missile at them. A terrorist blows something up. They don't ask our permission. They go in and they do what they have to. Now what happens? Donald Trump gets on the phone with every journalist and says, Bibi listens to me. You know, I'm the big boy here. The Israelis don't lift a finger unless I allow them to. This is not what Israel wants. You know, this war for them, I think, has become like a pair of golden handcuffs. Yes, we help them bomb Iran. Yes, we help them, get rid of at least most of the missile program. The Iranians took a beating. They've taken a beating with the economic penalties imposed by this blockade. But now the Israelis feel like, you know, they oversold and underdelivered. And, you know, Bibi has a problem, too, at home. Israelis do not feel like they're getting value for dollar for this thing. So he's facing a political revolt in his country.
3: Is he really?
0: And there will be, obviously, John Heilman, a revolt in this country if those numbers are accurate. I did notice that the president didn't talk about sanctions relief. He didn't talk about the so-called reconstruction dollars that he'd been talking about for quite some time. And you just look at these numbers that Michael just talked about. You're at about $325 billion. That the Iranians would be paid just to go into negotiations for 6 months. I want to remind everybody, the great meltdown among all Republicans regarding Barack Obama's pallets of cash,
4: right,
0: was $400 million. I want to underline this. Maybe somebody can tell me how much more, as far as multiplying goes, $325 billion is than $400 million, right? What is it, 100 times more? At least 100 times more. And this reminds me so much of when people were talking about the Biden crime family and the corruption, that Hunter may have taken a trip on Air Force Two once and introduced Daddy to a business partner when he was vice president, comparing that to what's going on now.
2: Remember those days?
0: Are Burisma, Hunter getting a $3 million fee, which he may have, I don't know, maybe made $1.5 million from it after it was all over, or selling his NFTs or selling his art for $50,000 or $100,000? And now you've got $4 billion in personal wealth accumulated by the Trumps over the first 18 months of the second term.
3: Yeah, I mean, it's convenient to have those numbers at hand. How do you think, okay, this is a dangerous thing to ask, but how do you think the maggots are going to take this? Because I'm willing to bet the maggots are shit in the bed right now. But so $12 billion up front, $12.5 billion up front just to come in and sit down at the table. Golly, art of the deal, right? Jesus. You remember that the doctor in the previous story said, and it's just gonna get worse. And I wonder sometimes if in his increasingly rare lucid moments, he realizes his life would have been exponentially better if he hadn't pushed the Peter principle to its absolute limit, you know, and risen to the highest level of his own incompetence. Actually, he's past the highest level of his own incompetence. The highest level of his own incompetence was sometime in the 1970s, or maybe when he bankrupted a casino. It takes some real incompetence to bankrupt a casino. More people hearing the whatever the audio artifacts are. Yeah. Oh, there was a fun one. Yeah, it's almost like the processor is running slow inside. Well, this is just a cornucopia of technological screw-ups. Honestly, I didn't do this. This was so. Hopefully, okay. What happened? What you heard was the Rodecaster just crashing, and then it rebooted itself and came back. And so I started talking, but meanwhile, unless you tell me otherwise, the interface had crashed. You know, the stream interface, and I was merrily broadcasting along, and then realized, wait, because Micah sent me a note saying, and you're gone. No, I was gone for a couple of minutes at least. What I was talking about is the fact that the maggots are going to lose their tiny mind, but earlier today, again, on my former filthy morning habit, that Solon of Manhattan, Donnie Deutsch, advertising maven, madman, whatever. Billable Rick says, how long is the stream down? I don't know for sure, but probably 3-4 minutes, 5. But what I had said was that the prediction markets are saying that J.D. Vance, who will be the guy that Nitwit Nero sends to any signing ceremony, so that he won't have to, he himself, Cankles Caligula, will not have to bear the stain of giving Iran $325 billion American taxpayer dollars. Gosh, isn't it great that we got rid of USAID and fired all those people who worked on things like keeping the North American screw worm out of the United States and got rid of people who worked on diseases? Well, so we should have $325 billion laying around to give to the Iranians in recompense for the fact that we attacked them illegally. Yeah. So anyway, trying to plumb the depths of Nitwit Nero's mind, they called on Donnie Deutsch and his thin gray settlings.
0: Yeah, we don't have to ask about brand up, brand down. I'm going to start with Lemire really quickly, and he has a question for you, Donnie. Jonathan, you look at what John Cornyn said, and we've always known from the beginning of the Trump term that on the most horrific, just the absolute most horrific, bordering on unconstitutional plans coming out of the White House, you can usually count on three Republicans, Murkowski, Susan Collins, and Mitch McConnell, to say now. I mean, it didn't always happen that way, but usually for the absolute worst ideas, the absolute worst plans coming from the absolute worst people, they were usually there. Now, in the new world we live in, I've added, and maybe you have some other people, John Cornyn, who Donald Trump defeated with his endorsement. Tom Tillis, who knew he couldn't run again because he would be defeated. Bill Cassidy, who was defeated. We're up to six free agents right there who have absolutely nothing to lose. In fact, it's in Susan Collins' best interest to go against the absolute worst ideas because she actually has an election. And Murkowski, she just wins in Alaska, whether people in the hard right like it or not. So talk about, before we even get to the midterms, and how badly Cornyn believes that will go for Republicans, talk about how difficult things have become for Donald Trump just since the Paxton election.
2: No question. There is sort of this suddenly a new caucus that's formed within the Republican Senate. You just named six, and then you can throw in on occasion, some Rand Paul occasionally does defy the president on certain issues. And you also have other senators who suddenly are in very tough races this fall who are going to have to pick and choose. There will be moments where they might feel like they need to exert independence. And we have seen the Senate start to say no on occasion, on the funding for the ballroom, on the January 6th slush fund. You know, we have seen the handful of rebukes. Now, not as many as perhaps, you know, others would like, but there are some degrees of independence here. And I think Cornyn's right that, like, Trump is going to have a very tough 2 years as a lame duck. Now, of course, inherently, he is one already. He is prohibited from running for president again. But that doesn't really kick in until the midterms. And I think for Trump, Donnie, it's also going to be, it's going to be such a fascinating development to watch, let's say, in January. Assuming the Democrats take one or both houses of Congress, you know, Trump is going to have his powers checked because he won't have, you know, because of that. But also, for the very first time in a decade, he's going to suddenly realize he's not going to be the number one topic of conversation. The political world is eventually going to move to the 2028 race and consume with those primaries, both fields wide open, Republicans and Democrats. How is Trump going to handle that in sort of he enters his last phase? I'm going to predict not well.
4: Yeah, I don't see it any way it goes well for Trump in the midterms. I mean, we're into June, and June is might as well be September. I mean, people kind of take the summer off, and the prices are not changing. They're going to keep going up. And so when you take the prices of gas and you take the prices of everything, all the cost of things, you take Iran, you take Epstein, you take just an overall starting to crack, those see these cracks in the Republican kind of foundation, you go, what's going to make it go well for him? And I think he, just to kind of jump forward a little bit, as far as him like not being the center of attention, not to get ahead of my skis here, but you kind of go, what would he do to make sure to anoint the next candidate keeps him still front and center? And then I go, maybe it's not Rubio, and maybe it's not Vance. Maybe it's somebody with the last name Trump. And I know I'm getting way ahead of my skis here, but if you just study this guy as a character, you go, that's where he's going. So that's the way he keeps himself center of attention.
5: I don't think it would surprise anybody, Donnie. It could happen. We'll see. And guys, one more note on John Cornyn, hopefully a lesson some Republicans learn, but they don't seem to have learned yet, is that John Cornyn voted with President Trump 99.3% of the time during the campaign. Just a few weeks ago, he proposed naming a highway after Donald Trump. He did all the things that we view maybe as pathetic sometimes, and it didn't pay off. You'd think at some point these men and women would learn that with Donald Trump, loyalty is not a two-way street, and you might as well stand on your integrity and stand up for what you actually believe in.
6: That is so brutal.
0: That is brutal. And it may be one of the reasons why when John Thune was asked this past week, well, could the president do the same thing to you? Thune just shrugged his shoulders and laughed.
6: That's the reality.
0: Yeah, good. But even that response was sort of a response born out of the bitter knowledge that John Thune's not going to be going around chasing Donald Trump's, pats on the head from Donald Trump quite as much, because they've all found out it does you no good. What's that number? 99.3%?
5: 99.3% of the time Cornyn voted with Trump.
0: Oh.
5: Yep.
0: Oh, that's brutal.
6: Okay, still ahead on Morning Joe. It's been 1 year since Democratic Senator Alex Padilla was handcuffed and removed from a Homeland Security press conference after trying to question then-Secretary.
3: And the funny thing is, Alex Padilla is still a member of the United States Senate. Krusty the nasty Nazi gnome, however, hasn't been heard from in a while. Yeah. Oopsie. Thank you, George and Coarse Gold, the Yale psychiatrist that I was whose name I was trying to remember, Dr. Bandy X. Lee, who's been screaming from the rooftops for eons that Kankel's Caligula is out of his mind. Thanks, George. From Cynthia, the maggot response to this deal: yeah, the smarter ones will be shitting their beds. The stupid, dumb ones will be cheering it, praising Trump and exclaiming how brilliant Trump is and how only Trump could achieve this incredible outcome. In that last point, they'd be right. Who else could be that stupid? I know, Cynthia. But so far, it's people like, Laura Loomer. Newcomb, you can't ever trust those people. They're, in her case, they're Muslims. What a twit. But it was interesting that they mentioned John Cornholio. Apparently he's not necessarily going to go quietly into his good night. No. He may, prove a thorn in Nitwit Nero's side. Oh, well. Gosh, I hope it doesn't hurt too little. Yeah, the reason they brought up John Cornholio on my filthy former Morning Habit was because of an interview he did with the New York Times. In that interview, he predicted that come November, the midterms are going to be a disaster for the maggots. And the Times said, Donald Trump said, John Cornyn will remain my friend for a long time to come. And Cornyn responded saying, if that's the way friends treat you, you wonder about his enemies. Well, his enemies just jerk him around like a puppet on a string. See Iran. But he's dangerous now. He doesn't have to worry about what the people of Texas want. He doesn't have to worry about what Nitwit Nero wants. He can, if he wants, just dedicate himself to nothing but vengeance. And so, speaking to the Times, Cornyn said, I think it's going to be a pretty bumpy ride for the next 7 months. It does give some of us, him, Tom Tillis, a couple of others, a little more freedom and certainly leverage. As the president told President Zelensky when he was in office a year or so ago, he said, you don't have any cards. Well, I got some cards to play, Cornholio said. If he would do that to me, he'd do it to anybody. There's never going to be good enough for him other than 100%, slavish adherence to whatever he wants. But obviously that's not what the senator's role is supposed to be, especially in terms of checks and balances. Well, bless your pea-picking heart. You're finally figuring it out, John Cornholio? you may have figured it out, but I don't know if you're ever going to be able to get those brownish orange stains off of your nose. Cornholio said, it's going to make things harder, certainly more expensive in Texas, and make it harder around the country with what he's doing. I don't say that with any sort of desire for vengeance. I just think that's the way it's going to be. He's going to have the most miserable 2 years of his life. Oh, from your lips to God's ear, Cornholio, in the last 2 years of his term, I think, because I think November is going to be a disaster. I'm going to continue to look for opportunities to make this next 7 months as productive as possible. I've never said that former senators look happier. I've always said that former senators look happier, healthier, and they're certainly more prosperous. So I'm kind of like looking forward to what comes next. Yeah, he's going to get that sweet, sweet, sweet right-wing think tank payday. Plus, he's got a war chest that he more or less gets to keep. That's not a terrible idea, Cynthia. Cynthia says, I think we could avoid that $325 billion payment to Iran if we just sent them Trump and Netanyahu instead. Let Iran have their way with them. What a deal. Well, how many times have I brought up the story of Marcus Licinius Crassus, the richest man in the world, who proved not to be quite the military mind that he thought he was, got captured by the Parthians, who were Persian. And the Parthian king said, we hear you're hungry for gold. Well, we're going to give you all you ever could want. And they strapped him down on the ground, jacked his mouth open, and poured liquid, molten gold down his gullet. And that was the end of Crassus. But vengeance is apparently on the mind of more than one maggot. Nancy Hatchet Face Mace is pissed. According to The Hill, in an interview, the article referenced an excrement that she ran over to X and excreted. Nancy Hatchet Face Mace said, people keep asking me, will you get revenge on Trump for ending your political career? The answer is yes. I'll be adding to the unemployment number in January. And then Wednesday on X, none other than actor, we use the term loosely, Rob Schneider, you can do it, said he sent his support to Nancy. And she said, never thought I'd get my congressional send-off from Deuce Bigelow. Don't worry, sir. I promise to be more of a menace than ever. There's nothing to hold me back. I think Sarah McBride at a Pride Gala address referred to as Capitol Hill's number one potty cop. God, I hope it doesn't hurt too little. All the way around. Yeah. And we are 20 minutes into the second hour of the program. Hopefully this gizmo will remain stable now. It seems the clicks and pops are gone. So that's a good sign. I was gone from 5:58 p.m. Eastern Daylight Time to 6:03. Thanks, Brother Deacon. Now, our deficit is at 4810, $4,810. I hate talking about this, but if we got another day in May funded, then we could avoid, we could avoid being at $5,000 come Moran Monday. And I'm trying to I hope for us to stay away from that number because, well, that's getting right up on top of an entire unfunded month. We've never had that in 23 years of broadcasting. Never had that. And, you know, $5 here, $10 there. Everything counts and everything matters when it's a matter of keeping the utilities paid, the water, the power, the phones, the internet, some groceries here and there, the occasional bad tire. I knew who it was the minute I saw the number. Thank you, Jeremy. So that new number is 4,799 and 83 cents. Thanks, Jeremy. It helps. It really does. And I'm even willing to do the ciphering for it. Thank you, Jeremy. Thank you so much. And speaking of Jeremy, let's go ahead and go over the river and through the woods to the old holler tree that we sublet from the Keebler Elves. And goodness me, we've got a great group gathered together. This should be fun. Hey, gang.
7: Hey, Roman.
3: How are you, Jeremy?
7: Oh, good. Speaking of that decimal point, dear God. So the other night when I made that semi-major boo-boo, and thankfully you noticed it right off.
3: Yeah.
7: You sent it back, and I thought it would cancel itself out because I sent you and never left my account. So I left it in the account it came from, and I left it there. And I told Asa, I almost think she screwed up. I'm going to sit there for a couple of days. And I thought you gave me too much on it. So I let it sit there overnight. Well, I came back the next morning to my bank account, and I incurred 3 NSF fees because it took it from my account, and there was 100 less than that amount was in there.
3: Oh, honey, I'm so sorry.
7: So, no, it's my own mischievous gut. It's okay. It turned good into the story. So I knew what it was. So I called my bank promptly this morning. When I got up, I told them what happened. I said, look, you can look at my ledger and follow what happened here. I said, I meant to send this much. I missed a decimal point, and 2 items up, I corrected it and didn't send it back. Like, I see it all, you're fine. So they reversed it all. So everything's fine, but it bit me harder than I thought it would.
3: I did. I knew it was a... I know where your decimal points belong, Jeremy.
7: Here's the ironic part. I couldn't say it online at the time. I tried to send it twice before through my debit card, and it kept denying it. What the fuck is going on? So I switched it directly to my bank account, and that let it go through. Because I wasn't wearing my glasses when I did it. I didn't know I'd done it, obviously.
3: Well, see, I mean, there's a lot of weird stuff out there. I mentioned it once, I think, last week, or early this week. I got a call from Miss Terry, who said that she got an email, and if anybody else has gotten it, please let me know. Hopefully it's corrected now. But she got an email. Someone is apparently spoofing my Patreon account and sending out emails that say half off on Patreon.
7: Trying to sell us, you're on a long lost Nigerian prince?
3: Maybe. I don't know.
7: Your name's not there, and weird.
3: Yeah. Now, granted, over at Only Feet, I do occasionally run promotions there. You know, Only Feet, 50% off memberships, but not at Patreon. That was supposed to be a joke. You're supposed to be laughing at the idea that your humble hostess has an Only Feet account.
7: I'm not a Feet fan, so I can't even laugh at it. I searched for you after you mentioned that, and your name's not there other than the normal name.
3: Yeah, I don't know where this email came from.
7: Well, someone lifted it somewhere. At least she told you, at least you're aware of it, and I'm guessing the group is now, too.
3: But if anybody else has seen that, please let me know so that I can get back in touch with Patreon and tell them somebody's scamming me.
7: Anyway, that was the extent of my exciting news.
3: Such
7: trying to get ahead of it. It's almost 100 here today. I mean, 91 is a little excessive to say it's almost 100, but it was 91 today. White heat, hot. It rained. It all dried up instantly, even though it was a torrential rain when it came down. That was a half hour ago. Now it's humid as an MF-er in here, so I'm trying to get done early tonight and just go home and enjoy my air conditioning.
3: Yeah, so, yeah, steamy, to say the least.
7: Yeah, so I'll hand it off to Roger unless I hear someone comment on later, but go ahead, Roger.
3: Hey, Roger.
8: I am hoping that I've got everything configured correctly.
3: You sound good so far.
8: Okay. Somehow my computer stopped wanting to recognize my headset, and I had to go to the phone last week, and anyhow. I think I got it all back. Today over at the VA, we only had one person come through and flip us off and yell at us for being traitors. And
3: Only one,
8: yeah, coming in and out of the VA. By far, we had lots and lots of honks and waves, and even some of the construction trucks going by are honking and waving at us. So, it's a good thing. Next Sunday, we're going to have a gathering in competition with the folks that are half naked and trying to draw blood at the White House down at the federal courthouse. It'll be my first time down there because I've kind of tried to stay away because that's where most of the ICE protests are. And this being Oregon, things get nasty in a hurry, and I'd rather not breathe tear gas. So. I've been staying away, but next Sunday afternoon ought to be good.
7: Robin, just so you know, you're giving us some feedback. I'm hearing Roger back through your feed.
3: I have no idea why.
7: Bits and pieces of what he says after you says.
3: I mean the only way it could possibly be feeding back is through these cans, and they're closed ear cans. It's just, well, this is going to be one of those programs, I guess. I'm
9: not getting the same thing, Roxanne.
3: Oh, okay.
9: Everything just fine.
3: Everything's okay.
8: And I just got a big click.
3: Well, I'm not clicking or popping anymore. At least that I hear. Who knows? Oh, by the way, though, quick program note. This is one of those things I know of in advance. It's not like Tuesday when the internet just went out and stayed out. Monday, I have to take my daughter to a doctor's appointment, and that appointment is at 3:40 p.m. Eastern Daylight Time. The odds of me getting back in time for air, because it's in Beckley, are slim to none. If I can get back in time to get on air, I will. But if you were going to put a dollar on it over on Calshi, no would probably be the best use of your money. I can't believe I'm doing unpaid product placements for those fucking prediction markets.
8: Well, the only real other thing I've got is that orange piece of shit that's in the White House was crowing about 172,000 new jobs. Anybody want to guess how many of them California donated?
3: Don't leave us in suspense.
8: Okay. California donated 37,000 of them. If you were to take that 172,000, it comes out to approximately 3,440 per state. So California donated 10 times the number of jobs that they should have to keep Donnie's 172,000 job numbers as being great. So much for the socialist state of California under Gavin Newsom.
3: Right, but... I'm sure none of the maggots noticed that, Roger, because they're busy squealing about how the election, the mayoral election in L.A. was stolen from poor Spencer Pratt.
8: Yeah, well, at least L.A. is not electing a clown.
3: So,
8: this is not the first time, however, that the jungle primary in California has put two Democrats on the ballot for the same office. Although the last time they did it, I believe the election was for a senator.
3: Kamala Harris, maybe?
8: Oh. I'm thinking it was the Harris campaign that had two Democrats on it. I don't remember the exact campaign it was. But there were two Democrats on the Senate side. No Republican was running in the general. And I'm not at all concerned about the gubernatorial race in California. If you take the number of votes that Steyer got and add them to the number of votes that Sierra got, they're going to clean the floor with whoever the Republicans have put up.
3: Steve Hilton.
8: And I don't care whether they call it on election night or wait 3 weeks. There's no way in hell that a Republican can be elected governor of California. I mean, as much as people want to complain about the high-speed rail and how terrible Gavin Newsom is and how much of a socialist he is and all the rest of that bullshit, the people of California aren't falling for it. Now, some people that live around Sparky's area, that's redneck city over there.
3: That's the free state of Jefferson, right?
8: Yeah, well, what's interesting is that the very far northeastern corner of California, that district got combined with the coast. And those poor people over there in Modoc County are now feeling more left out than ever because their dyed-in-the-wool MAGA congressman got beaten, just got smoked in the primary.
3: So that's one of the seats that will be turning blue?
8: Correct.
3: And of months ago, Doug LaMalfa went off to sing with the Bleeding Choir Eternal.
8: Well, I hope Donnie can join him soon.
3: Well, I mean,
8: not until after January 20th. I agree with you.
3: Yeah. No. He needs to go before.
8: Oh no, before. That's right, before. Yeah.
7: No. I want him to make it to at least December, so you know how much of this fucking country and world hates him.
3: You want to explain yourself there, Jeremy?
8: I think what Jeremy was alluding to there, that he wants to wait till after the general.
7: Wait till after November so he knows how much the country fucking hates his guts and all these maggot motherfuckers.
3: Oh, I thought maybe it was because you wanted to see America not cancel Christmas over him.
7: That'll never happen. He can't cancel Christmas. Good luck on that.
3: Well, the other day, I didn't mention it, but the other day he was bragging about the trade deficit numbers because they're going higher. And he said, I love it. When he's been shrieking and hooting and barking and grunting for eons now that we're getting killed on the trade deficit. We're just getting killed. Well, now we're getting killed worse, and he loves that.
8: Well, he loves inflation, too.
3: Yeah, sure.
8: And I just don't understand how the MAGA crowd can be standing with him when he says he likes inflation.
3: Because, Roger, it's a cult. And a cult is orthodox in nature. And the nature of orthodoxy is that you cannot challenge any element of the orthodoxy. So if the cult leader says inflation is good, everybody in the cult has to moo and grunt that inflation is good.
8: Well, why can't they do like those folks down in San Diego and put on their sneakers and their shirts and all the rest of it and climb in their bunk and drink cyanide.
7: I still stand by it's because he does not like the people they hate. He doesn't like non-whites or non-Christians. That's how this all is based around. Even though they may not identify as a Christian, they don't like people who aren't white. That's a big part of it. That's a huge part of it. Or not straight. And definitely not trans.
3: Yeah, right.
8: Anyhow, let's pass it off to somebody else.
3: Well, I wanted to actually share something real quick before we dive in to other things, because I haven't mentioned it on the program, but there have been some bleeps and blips coming out about, do you remember, does the name Thomas Crooks ring a bell?
8: Yeah, they ran a big travel agency back in the 50s and 60s.
7: Oh, you said Crook, not Hook. I was going to say, didn't he fight Peter Pan?
3: No. Thomas Crooks. The silence says everything. Thomas Crooks was the 20-year-old young white man who allegedly tried to assassinate Trump in the summer of 2024 just 2 years ago, and none of us recognize his name. That's curiosity number one. Curiosity number two is that a couple of weeks ago, news broke that Crooks, prior to taking a pot shot at Nitwit Nero, had been emailing with a deputy sheriff two or three times of that county in Pennsylvania. This, in turn, caused an absolute shit hemorrhage among the maggots. We didn't notice it, but they goddamn sure did. And now there's a story circulating via Dan Bongino, who was said to be bitterly crying in that secret Situation Room meeting that was held without Nitwit Nero, about how JoJo Blondie and Todd Blanchie had completely screwed up the Epstein affair. Well, yesterday, a prominent podcaster out of Australia named Mario Nawal interviewed testicle-toasting man of masculine masculinity, Tuckio Rose Carlson. And among other things, let's go to the clip. You might find this interesting. It was Butler County, PA, by the way. Crooks' toxicology report. Remember, we got no hospital records on Nitwit Nero. But his toxicology report, after he was gunned down by the Secret Service or whomever, is missing several assays that one would expect to see in a post-mortem toxicology report. So, here's Tuckio Rose talking to Mario Nawal. Nawal.
9: I know that about Butler. I know that Trump shut down the investigation into Butler. That is a fact. Dan Bongino told me that when he worked at the FBI. And Dan Bongino himself was terrified when I spoke to him in December. It's such a long, boring story, but basically I came into possession, I beg your pardon, accidentally came into possession of a lot of the social media posts that we were told didn't exist that were posted by Thomas Crooks in the months and years before the shooting. And I was amazed that the FBI had lied about this. So I called Kash Patel and I later called Dan Bongino and I says, you know, what is this? I'm not attacking you. It was the previous FBI administration that did this. It was Chris Wray. But what is this? And Dan Bongino became hysterical with me on the phone. I've known Dan a long time, for many years, and always gotten along with him. You know, whatever his faults, you know, nice guy. Nice, certainly very nice to me. I never had a problem with Dan, ever. And that problem began when I brought this information to his attention, and he became a different person. He was clearly terrified. I didn't get it at first, but he was hysterical. And ultimately, after a long series of text exchanges, which I still have, and phone conversations, he said, look, take it up with Trump. He's the one who shut down the investigation. And that was, I think, the first or second week of December. I think it was the beginning of the second week of December. I have it written down. But that was the moment when I realized, oh, wow, you know, there's no good explanation for shutting down an investigation into your own attempted murder. Like, this is not what we've been told it was.
3: Got that? Anybody? Bueller? I hope. Are you
10: it's hard for me to believe. It's hard for me to believe anything that Tucker Carlson says, frankly. So, I mean, in a pot full of liars, who are we supposed to believe?
3: Well, we must always be careful of confirmation bias. But you know as well or better than anybody out here right now what's involved with testing the credibility of someone. If Tucky O'Rose actually has that email exchange with Bongino, it needs to come out.
10: Yeah. And the text messages that he was talking about.
3: Yeah. Bongino, for his part, responding, said, Now, it's interesting that in that clip, Tucky O'Rose is saying, you know, I've known Bongino for years. We got along. He's a good guy. Didn't say. Well, in responding, Bongino came roaring out and said, hey, and this was today, saying, he's a lying Nepo baby. He's like Teddy Ruxpin. You put a coin in his back and he tells you a story.
10: Well, I mean, that reaction kind of comports with what Tucker Carlson just said, doesn't it?
3: Hey, Kevin, could you please mute just for a minute? Sorry. I'm sorry, David. But if we're testing credibility here, that's at least interesting. But the fact of the matter is, David, we didn't get any investigation reports on Butler. You know, as soon as he was done standing up and putting his fist in the air, what Secret Service agent allows his protectee to do that?
10: And after his ear magically rematerialized or something?
3: Right? Well, yeah, and he wore a panty liner on his ear for a day or so. Then it was gone a day later. And there was no sign of it even being hit by anything. And I go back to our dear friend, Dr. Allen, down in Texas, who knows of such things, who said to us, the tissue of the ear is really, the cartilaginous tissue in particular, of the ear, it takes a long time to heal. No stitches, no scab, no scar. Nowhere for the blood to have come from. But they sure made a lot of hay on it. And I do remember some of this as being true. They said he had no online footprint. And then it came out, in fact, that he had multiple email exchanges with a Butler County, Pennsylvania sheriff's deputy. Take it for what it's worth, but there's a lot of stuff out here that doesn't make any damn sense.
10: Well, I mean, I'm personally operating from the assumption that that was not what it appeared to be at the time. So, like you said, again, confirmation bias. I just, the Tucker Carlson is not a credible source to me, and so that's why I'm reluctant to believe what he's saying, but if Dan Bongino is coming out and for lack of a better word, being apoplectic the way in response to Tucker Carlson's allegations, that to me tends to support the what Tucker Carlson was saying, that he was reacting in a way that indicates there's something to hide.
3: Well, and again, Tucker Carlson, the fact that Tucker Carlson said it doesn't invalidate it, at least this part of it. The fact of the matter is, it was the Biden administration FBI who investigated at the time. And
10: under, but the Christopher Wray was the
3: right.
10: FBI
3: he was the director.
10: And he's got ties to Skull and Bones and
3: the rest.
10: The rest of them. Yeah.
3: Yeah. But so it's hard not to look at that and say, huh? And this idea. Because I still think the way that I was taught to think a long time ago. What has been the response every time that there has been a critique of anything the Trump administration has done? What is their stock standard answer?
10: Fake news.
3: Joe Biden.
10: Oh, yeah.
3: Joe Biden. So if you say, hey, where's the investigation report on Thomas Crooks? The immediate answer, if you're a maggot and you're operating within your typical modus operandi, your answer is Joe Biden, not abject silence. And so that's the summer of 2024. By January 2025, Nitwit Nero is at the head of the head of the government. Cash Patel is heading the FBI. And, you know, how many times has Cash Patel testified before Congress where he said, well, we're on Joe Biden?
10: Right.
3: Why aren't they screaming Joe Biden about this?
10: Most likely because they don't want to bring attention to it.
3: Right, because nobody believes it.
10: Yeah,
3: and any attention to any light on it is only going to make people not believe it more. The whole thing,
10: right?
3: You know, some poor maggot got his brains blown out the front of his head. Out of
10: because
3: this.
10: I mean, here's the thing that I think about when I hear that. So, like, if the Secret Service and the FBI and other portions of the law, federal law enforcement establishment that have been co-opted or captured by the fascists, if they can stage something like that, what precludes them from engaging in other sort of nefarious activities? What comes to mind to me is Charlie Kirk. Like, if they can stage something like that in Butler, Pennsylvania, why wouldn't they be able to take out Charlie Kirk and cover it up as well?
3: And it's hive mind, because that's the next story I've got in the stack here, David. Deputy Utah County Attorney Christopher Ballard is going to be hailed into court in Provo on a contempt citation. He's the prosecutor in charge of trying the Tyler Robinson case, and the judge in the case has absolutely imposed a gag order and has locked down any reporting on the case to the greatest extent he possibly can. And so Utah 4th District Judge Tony Graff Jr. is going to rule on whether Christopher Ballard, the assistant prosecutor, violated his gag order when he showed up on, of course, Fox News TV Radio Rwanda this past April. And defense counsel for Tyler Robinson immediately filed on it and said and described it as a contemptuous media tour whose sole purpose was to get around the judge's gag order. And they said that it profoundly threatens their client's right to a fair trial, which it probably does.

0: there's any sort of, well, it was a national television program. But what I was going to say is it's more likely if there's any sort of like tainting of the jury pool, that would probably be just be a venue change, would probably be the remedy. But if it's a national television program,
1: yeah,
0: I don't know. And maybe it's also, would be it's more all, warranted.
1: It's also Fox News TV Radio Rwanda, which is probably on 90, and, you know, Gino, if you're out there, feel free to chime in on this. It's probably on 90% of television sets behind the Zion curtain.
0: The Zion. That would make me chuckle.
1: Oh, that's an old one. That's a really old reference for Utah.
0: I hadn't heard that one before.
1: But why, you know, why would you jeopardize your own prosecution? And can you imagine if let's you're appointed defense counsel, and so, you know, you're kind of walking uphill with one foot in a bucket and both hands tied behind your back.
0: isn't that always the case for a public defender?
1: But consider what you've got. You've got an Iranian video declaring that they have intel that Mossad took out Charlie Kirk. They've got you've got Candace Owens, who at least titularly is within the reach of the subpoena power of the state of Utah, who has been shrieking from the rooftops that Nitwit Nero had Charlie Kirk offed. And as a defense lawyer, you know that in a case like this, all you've got to do is create a reasonable doubt.
0: Yep.
1: And the question becomes one of, is it unreasonable to think that someone other than Tyler Robinson did it? Dude hasn't even entered a plea in the case. And is just, he's just been secreted away inside some hellhole Utah prison.
0: Well, my first thought, he hasn't entered a plea, so he hasn't been arraigned?
1: No.
0: On any charges?
1: No.
0: Well, if I were the defense attorney, I'm looking into some sort of speedy trial argument.
1: But I don't know that he's necessarily demanded one.
0: He probably should, if he hasn't been arraigned.
1: Yeah.
0: After these many months. There's a statute in Oregon that...
1: But you can also waive... waive that, too, though. And I'm guessing his lawyers probably did waive it. And sad to say, but he's probably safer behind bars than he is out at his liberty.
0: Yeah, that's probably a good point.
1: But the Iranian propaganda video is fascinating because they claim that it wasn't a shooter at all. That the wireless
0: technology and the pagers.
1: It was the wireless microphone and the pager technology. And then you've got the two dudes standing there doing the hand jive next to him.
0: Yep. I watched that video multiple times, and no one is ever going to be able to convince me to disregard what I saw with my own two eyes. Those two dudes were signaling something somewhere.
1: Yeah, and then and the thing that also gets pointed out is by the very next day, that entire area had been resurfaced. And that strikes me as odd because, you know, in the time that I spent as a prosecuting attorney, I ran around with some cops, and in addition to the shotguns and AR-15s and crap like that in their trunks, there's also always a couple of 2-liter bottles of Coca-Cola.
0: To get up the blood?
1: To get the blood up.

0: because of the phosphoric acid.
1: Hmm.
0: So it's not like they couldn't have gotten the blood up. But the argument made was that because the thing was, because the operation was screwed up, that it exploded downward and there were chunks of the device embedded in the concrete.
1: Oh, and I was thinking about, like if it was a gunshot, it would have had a very specific splatter pattern, wouldn't have had. And if the blood splatter pattern wasn't consistent with what they're claiming to be the gunshot, it's more consistent with an explosive.
0: Yeah, it's a 30-06, David. It's a 30-06 round. It's a.
1: I mean, I'm not an expert in any of
0: if
1: that.
0: A 30-06 round or any hunting rifle round, you know, pistol bullets and the like tend to be have rounded noses. Okay.
1: Okay.
0: But if you look at a 30-06 round, it looks like a little tiny intercontinental ballistic missile. It's got a whopping load of powder in the casing that necks down to the size. It's bigger at the bottom than it is at the top, and the neck of the cartridge is the same size as the caliber of the bullet going into it.
1: Okay.
0: And there are all kinds of different cartridges, but it's probably a full metal jacket 30-06 round. And there's just not a lot of tissue there to make the round break up. And, of course, Tyler Robinson, he may have been an Eagle Scout, but that doesn't mean that he's a qualified sniper at 250 yards.
1: Right.
0: And this is going to seem silly. But earlier today, I walked out to the car. Which is about maybe 25 feet away from the door here. And there's some construction going on at an elementary school about two blocks up. And as I was walking back from the car, I heard bang, bang, bang. And it took me aback. Because if I hear something like that when I'm down at the mansion, I know that one of my neighbors is exercising his Second Amendment rights and plinking up in the woods, or you know, sighting in his 9mm or his 30-06 or his 243 or whatever. But in the middle of a nice little Midwestern town like Parkersburg, it's kind of surprising. And then I went, oh wait, that's construction. That's what those bangs are. Those aren't gunfire. And the reason I went through that process to describe it that way, David, is that to the average person, the bang of a 30-06 versus the bang of an explosive device going off on Charlie Kirk's chest, they're probably the same noise.
1: Yeah.
2: Felt the same way about Thomas Crooks when I saw his face. He looks like a pimply-faced high schooler. Not saying he couldn't kill a deer in the woods from a tree stand, but I don't think he killed a president from where he was shooting. It wasn't him.
0: And dead men tell no tales.
2: Right, like I said, I shouldn't judge based on your looks, but he does look like a high schooler, and maybe he went to a 4-H camp. I don't think he placed that shot twice.
1: I mean, let's pull back a minute. Shouldn't we? Like, let's analyze what exactly we're talking about, right? Before we get too much further into it.
0: Yeah.
1: We're talking about a rogue element of the United States government, or rogue elements of the United States government.
0: And possibly staging, a foreign country.
1: And in collusion with possibly a foreign country. Staging and executing, staging and carrying out assassination attempts on U.S. soil. I mean, that's what we're talking about.
0: Yes.
2: Does it seem impossible with Trump, though, with you, David? Because it doesn't with me.
1: No, I just wanted to point out just how plausible this all is. And if that is the case, if we do indeed have some sort of rogue elements of our own government engaged with foreign intelligence agencies to execute these kind of operations on American soil, what other capabilities do they have? If they're using the same sort of Mossad technology, what other technology do they have available at their disposal, at their disposal to them?
2: Well, look at that guy.
1: And what nefarious purposes can they employ that technology to do?
2: Well, look at that guy. I think it was during the Trump's first administration in Vegas that gunned down 60 people from a hotel, 500 feet up. We never got a square inch what he was about and why he did it or what his past was, other than his brother has child porn.
0: But if I'm that poor overworked public defender, I'm gonna be a real annoyance to the court because it was what, maybe 2-3 days ago, I had the story about, and it's come out now that because back when it was happening in real time, we at this program ran the clip of Charlie Kirk saying that he wasn't going to talk about Epstein anymore. And that he was going to trust the president and his staff. Well, what we now know is that Charlie Kirk was part of the conversation in that Situation Room, bizarre meeting that didn't include Tangerine Tiberius.
1: Hey, Charlie Kirk was in that meeting?
0: No, he wasn't in the meeting. He was a topic of the conversation. Because was saying, we're losing the younger part of the MAGA base because they're not believing any of this. Just listen to Charlie Kirk. And then Nitwit Nero calls up Charlie Kirk and calls him everything but a child of God.
1: And what better to re-engage that same element than to have some sort of martyr?
0: Well, sure, but the other thing that goes along with it is that you've got people like Candace Owens saying that he had broken with Israel and he was no longer going to carry water for Bibi Netanyahu or the Gaza genocide. And then he started to loop because the most important thing to him was the money. Remember, dude didn't make it past his freshman first semester of college. He was a made man by a billionaire who said, we're going to use the guise of Jesus Christ to turn people into maggots like you. And Chuckles lapped it up like a kitty over cream. And so when he says, I'm not talking about Epstein anymore, I trust daddy, the entire TPUSA base said, you fucking sell out. He's like, oh, I've stepped in it now. And he came back and said, no, I just admit I wasn't going to talk about it anymore that day. And then he's dead.
1: I mean, look what they did to Martin. Look what they did to Malcolm. People that can change hearts and minds.
0: Yeah. And which is in no wise to compare Chuckles Kirk,
1: right? No,
0: to Martin or Malcolm or Bobby.
1: It's the same pattern of behavior, though.
0: Yeah, it absolutely is. And I kind of hate stories like this because I feel like I'm working Alex Jones's corner. But I said early on when it first happened,
1: there's a difference between.
0: I said the hit was called in.
1: Yeah. And there's a difference between, saying the Sandy Hook kids were child actors or whatever.
0: Yeah.
1: And putting pieces together with verifiable evidence, trying to identify an illegal combination.
0: And remember, not that far from where the killing took place, within a couple of months, I can't remember before or after, I think after, remember the guy who got busted in a sting for child porn and was a high-ranking Israeli tech?
1: I don't. Netanyahu. Refresh my memory.
0: Well, yeah, he was stone-cold busted in a child porn sting. And he was a member of the Netanyahu administration, the inner circle. And the maggot U.S. attorney pulled strings and got him turned loose, at which point he zoomed back to Israel.
1: Okay, some about that's triggering my memory a little bit.
0: And yeah. Then there's the story from couple of weeks ago about the Israeli-American who had a property with a terrifyingly illegal bioweapons lab in it. Mm-hmm. And that same U.S. attorney disappeared him back to Israel or made the case go away. Yeah, there were two illegal bioweapons labs. One in Nevada, one in California, and there were test tubes of COVID-19, measles.
1: So there was an Israeli government agent on United States soil operating a bio.
0: We don't know.
1: Biohazard lab.
0: We don't know that he's an agent. He was deemed the property owner. And then he had another buddy who was a property owner over in California with the same kind of lab. If you go back in the archive at Podbean, I think I headed the program description something like an illegal bioweapons lab, because it was the Friday on the Front Porch show. I remember. And I was chilled to the bone by it.
1: Do you remember right around when that was?
0: Within the last month.
1: Because I want to go back and listen to that.
0: Within the last month. And at the center of it all is this just wacko Israeli Zionist U.S. attorney who has said that all Palestinians should be eliminated. She's a genocidalist.

0: There's some weird shit out there. And again, I'm not prone to biting on illegal combination theories.
1: Right. but where there's smoke, there's typically fire, you know?
0: Yeah. And it's interesting because the people on the right who talk about this are immediately branded anti-Semites. And they probably are. But I'm not, and we're not. But I feel the same degree of disdain and disgust for Israeli operatives working within the United States as I did in the 1980s with, you know, Soviet agents operating within the United States. They need to be caught and prosecuted.
1: Or Saudi family members being whisked back to Saudi Arabia.
0: I mean, there's that.
1: Patterns of behavior.
0: Pattern and practice.
1: Zebras don't. What was that saying? What's the saying? Zebras don't change their stripes, or what's the saying?
0: Well, what I say is tigers don't change their stripes, and neither do skunks.
1: That's it. Yeah. Yeah.
0: So it's all
1: definitely chilling for sure.
0: It's all. Very strange.
1: Like especially when I think about the Project for the New American Century and them talking about how they wanted a Pearl Harbor style event to bring the military of the 21st century into fruition or whatever, and then. They talk about they're going into Iraq and going into Iran, and here we are.
0: Yeah, we must maintain American dominance, or else we will be outpaced by China.
1: And to hear that they were planning to go into Iran for 20 years, and then all of a sudden, here's Bibi Netanyahu saying that the reports come out that Bibi Netanyahu was trying to get every U.S. president in the last 20 years to attack Iran.
0: And Bibi said that this attack was his 40-year dream.
1: Okay.
0: So it's really more like 40 years.
1: Yeah.
0: So again, and to his credit, and I don't do this very often, for the most part, Trump told him to fuck off in the first term because he had people around him who were competent military personnel like Mark Milley, and for as little as I cared for him, James Mattis.
1: Mad Dog.
0: Yeah, and McMaster. And they all said, this shit's crazy. And Robert Gates under Obama said, yeah, he tried that trick with us, and we told him to fuck right off. And so did George W. Bush's national security people. And so did Clinton's. And so did George H.W. Bush's. It's, but it took a real live, honest to God, intellectually diminished narcissist to take the bait. You know, dim leader.
1: I honestly think that they also had some sort of compromat type. Because on Trump.
0: Oh, God, yes. From before he even got into office in 2017, I was reading stuff saying, listen, Pootie's got the goods. And then the pee-pee tapes file came out.
1: I forgot about that. I was thinking about that.
0: That was immediately mischaracterized and Nitwit Nero deflected it by saying, everybody knows I'm a notorious germaphobe. I would never have anybody pee on me. When that wasn't the story. The story was that he paid Muscovite hookers to pee on the bed in the hotel in Moscow where Barack and Michelle Obama slept.
1: That's so weird. That's so weird.
0: But he's so weird. And there were also stories weird. Coming out of the, what, Miss Universe pageant in St. Petersburg?
1: Mm-hmm.
0: That said that there were compromise videos of him having sex with little girls and little boys. And, you know, the Russians don't just put that shit out there. And then something we've talked about for years on end. You remember the hack of the DNC?
1: Yes, and they hacked the RNC too at the same time.
0: And they got that stuff, but they didn't release that. They just handed the DNC stuff off to who's that freak? Julian Assange, WikiLeaks.
1: That's right. That's right. Yeah.
0: I mean, you say, you know, when there's smoke, there's usually fire. Well, what if the whole goddamn thing is a blazing inferno and we've just been looking and we've been looking for it in the wrong places? Or what if we've been looking in the right places and the right people have just been ignoring it?
1: Yeah. I think it's more of the latter. I think that we've been looking in the right places. But the people that are supposed to be guarding the fourth estate isn't amplifying or connecting the dots for the American people the way that, quite frankly, they should be in order to defend democracy. Because I've had to do hours of research trying to connect all these dots together, and I still don't think I've scratched the surface of, and it's all of the scheme, and it's only in conversations like this where we can discuss and try to put the puzzle pieces together. That other pathways of connections open.
0: I've got another story here, and what if this story goes back to September of 2025. But back then, Glenn Kirshner was saying that Trash Patel may have so thoroughly screwed up that it could endanger the prosecution of Tyler Robinson. Mm. And, you know, Trash Patel said, oh, we've got a subject in custody on social media. And then he said, no, the suspect's been let go. And Kirshner said, all the defense attorney would have to do, courtesy of Cash Patel's reckless post, is succeed in creating a little bit of doubt, reasonable doubt, in the mind of one of those 12 jurors. And then what do you have? You have a hung jury and a mistrial courtesy of Cash Patel's recklessness and incompetence. This is not a small mistake. This is a colossal bungle by Trash Patel. What if it wasn't, David?
1: What if it was intentional?
0: Yeah.
1: Yeah.
0: Well, you know... We had him, but, well, he got... How many times have you heard a pissed off right-winger saying, oh, God damn it, he done it, but he got away on a technicality. Right?
1: Which has the effect of, like, enraging them even more.
2: Well, speaking of technicalities... Like to visit that meeting in the Situation Room the other day that left Trump out of it when they were discussing, in particular, the Epstein files. What does it take to get obstruction of justice? or a conspiracy to obstruct justice.
0: John Dean. That's what it takes, right?
2: So somebody that was in that room would have to really spill the beans.
0: Yeah, has to talk. I mean, that was not that may have come across as a flippant answer. I didn't mean it to sound like that.
2: Well, somebody in that room leaked some information, because there is no reason for that group of people to get together in an incredibly secure environment where theoretically you have to check your phone before you can go in and all the rest of that garbage, for that meeting to even be known to the public, let alone the topic of the conversation.
0: Your reasoning might be a little bit flawed, Roger, because what I can see happening is them coming out of that meeting and somebody telling their aide the gory details, and somebody overhears, or maybe the aide tells somebody, and you know, it's the old Prel shampoo advertisement, you know, and she tells two people, and she tells two people, and she tells two people. So it doesn't necessarily have to be someone in the room, but it has to be someone who heard directly from someone who was in the room.
2: Well, if we had a competent Justice Department,
0: yeah, isn't that
2: would
0: just,
2: it not
0: isn't,
2: now isn't, be isn't, time?
0: Isn't that just a booby
2: notice
0: prize?
2: I said,
0: yeah, yeah.
2: If we had a competent or a Democratic majority in the House to bring the people in and put them under oath. I am just really bothered by the fact it would have had to have been J.D. Vance that called the meeting in order to get access to the skiff. And it was to hash out what we can do to deal with the Epstein file and save our fearless leader. Now, to me, that is in and of itself an obstruction of justice.
0: I think you're right. And the bottom line here is that nothing's going to move unless and until we get a Democratic administration in the Oval Office. That is a flaw in the system that has been exposed.
2: And what is the statute of limitations on obstruction of justice?
0: Well, you have to know it occurred first. There's a I think unless Bill Bullrick tells me otherwise, because he's worked in the federal system, there's a bit of a discovery rule at work. So,
2: well, I try not to get sucked into conspiracy theories and all the rest of it, but
0: I don't feel like this is.
2: Damn, my nose. Well, my nose has been pretty good on sniffing out bullshit. And this one smells to high heavens of bullshit. And it just, I don't know, maybe I ought to become a MAGA and not be able to smell bullshit, but that's not my plan.
0: You would fail miserably, Roger. I want to
3: Roger, you don't want to go to the dark side. Hi, everybody.
0: Hey, Christopher.
2: Hey, Chris.
3: Back from Chicago.
0: Yeah, and I want a blow-by-blow food porn update. I want to share a couple of emails first, though, because Matt in San Francisco said, assignation attempts. Just on its face, they're remarkably well-staged, and folks move on to the next crisis. For fuck's sake, people are still writing books on the Kennedy assassination. But with Trump, people are like, fuck, how many bystanders are these ghouls willing to sacrifice? See? Dirt? Rabbits. You have no idea how much time I spend doing exactly that. Matt continues and says, most people are just like, fuck, you'd think that in a nation with more guns than people, no one can shoot straight? Come on now. These boys aren't the brightest. Dead boys tell no tales. We all need counseling collectively. It's collective trauma. More traumatic for some, but people with a conscience are going to need counseling. I did not check that box on my timeline, but here we are. And continuing says, reality, it's like those drug commercials. She's dancing through a field of flowers, but the list of side effects, like, you know, your leg might fall off. Yeah. It's, and we are, we, you know, we're in a space where we simply amuse our, we're amusing ourselves to death. I shared the story, I think, yesterday about the humongous downturn in traffic to right-wing websites, but it's happening over here on the left, too, and that may have something to do with the, dear Jesus, $4,799.83 deficit that we have here. People are overwhelmed. People just can't take it. They, it's this, you know, that line from You Can Call Me Al, I don't find this stuff amusing anymore. And thank you, Frank. Frank did just take our number down, and thank you so much for that. So we are at, ciphering.
3: Working.
0: 4,774.83. So thank you, Frank. Thank you so very much indeed. If we can get down to below $700 in the next half hour or so, or I'm sorry, if we can get down to below $4,700, we're at least not facing a $5,000 deficit on Monday. And that's a really, really big deal because, like I said, that's approaching an entire unfunded month. And that makes the continued existence of this little program, well, don't ask him at Calshi. Never mind. Ralph serving as the Horn ad hoc obstruction of justice research statute limitations research department. 5 years, I think, she says. And
1: yeah, I'm looking at the U.S. code right now, 18 U.S.C. 3282A, except as otherwise expressly provided by law, no person shall be prosecuted, tried, or punished for any offense, not capital, unless the indictment is found or the information is instituted within 5 years next after such offense shall have been committed.
0: Seems like there's got to be an exception for finding out the offense was committed. But yeah, Billable Rick said the same thing. Shit out of luck for federal obstruction of justice. The statute of limitations for most federal obstruction of justice offenses is 5 years under 18 U.S.C. 3282. The federal government must return an indictment or file an information within 5 years of the date of the offense was committed unless a specific provision dictates otherwise. So yeah, you really do. You've got to have a John Dean. I think that's the bottom line. And
1: I found an answer to my speedy trial question, too, when I was looking at the US
0: code. Did you?
1: Mm-hmm. Excuse me, 18 U.S.C. 3161. Any information or indictment charging an individual... 3161B, any information or indictment charging...
0: This is... Okay, are you in the Utah code?
1: No, he's not charged with in federal court. I thought he was charged.
0: No, he's in state court.
1: Okay. I'll have to look at the state code then. But for federal, any information or indictment charging an individual with the commission of offense shall be filed within 30 days from the date on which such individual was arrested or served with the summons in connection with such charges. It's 30 days here in Oregon too. So I'll look up the Utah code. It's going to take me a minute, though.

0: Oh, and just a funsie, while David's researching. Newly born presidential campaign of Bovine Gregory. I don't know if y'all heard that the other night. Yeah, he's decided he's presidential timber. Well, no, he's not really presidential timber. He's more like a presidential shrubbery. It may have been stillborn because one of Roger Stone's former toe suckers, a right-wing creep, also affiliated with Laura Looney, a guy named Jacob Engels, who was in charge of Bovine Gregory's online presence, got busted in what's referred to by the Bulwark as a budget motel. Suddenly I was reminded when I read this story of Jason Isbell's song, Don't Want to Die in a Super 8 Motel. He was popped at a budget motel in, of all places, River Falls, Wisconsin, on May 20th, on felony meth charges. Somehow it just makes sense, doesn't it? But I say of all places, River Falls, Wisconsin, because that's one of the, it is a beautiful little town on the banks of the Kinnickinnick River. Ferg and I visited there years ago now, 12, 14 years ago. He was just a kid, and we walked along the trail along the Kinnickinnick River, and Ferg looked at me and said, what do you think Kinnickinnick means in the local language? And I said, I don't know, but I'm guessing it means, hey, this looks like a pretty nice spot. Why don't we settle down here and stay for a while? It turns out I think Kinnickinnick is an Anishinaabe word for tobacco. But it was a beautiful, beautiful place. And, you know, University of Wisconsin River Falls is there. I did a little talk about mountaintop removal there. And, well.
1: Is there a brewery there?
0: Maybe. I don't know offhand. But what I did not do while I was there was commit felony possession of methamphetamine. According to Will Summers over at the Bulwark, sheriff's deputies in the small Wisconsin town were called to a budget motel around 1 p.m. on May 20th, the night before Engels and his mother had been arguing so loudly that police were called to separate them. When officers returned the next afternoon, Engels refused to check out of the motel. Staff gave him extra time, but Engels remained belligerent, allegedly calling the receptionist a special.
2: The password is skeptic.
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7: Here we go, live from behind the cornpone curtain. Head On with Roxanne Kincaid. 3 hours of cussing and discussing with America's only liberal transbilly elitist right here, right now on the Head On Radio Network. 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CRMW.net. And now, from high in the hills of West By God, Virginia, here she is, Roxanne Kincaid.
8: Well, howdy. And
1: And here we go, off and running, an hour late, on this 15th day of June, 2026. Halfway through the month of June, this is The Horn. HeadOn.live is where you'll find us on the interweb tubes. That's where you go if you'd like to be part of the merry, wacky, zany, real-time, madcap, multimedia extravaganza that is The Horn chat room and the old holler tree that we sublet from the Keebler elves during the 3 hours in which this program is live, Monday through Friday, 5 to 8 p.m., usually, Eastern Daylight Time, 2 to 5 p.m., Pacific Daylight Time, all time zones in between, and the great globe round, and whatever time it is when you're listening to the podcast. For those of you who are members of the podcasting contingent of the Horn Family Community Congregation, if you could be so kind as to leave us a remark, a review, a comment, what have you, wherever you download the podcast, it really does help out in terms of advancing and improving the visibility of the program. And the most important part, I think, is perhaps being able to meet new friends. So if you'd help, and thanks to those of you who already do, it's much appreciated. Hi, I'm Roxanne.

0: And this is Moran Monday, and just a quick announcement. I don't know if you can hear it, but I sound like crap, and I feel even worse. I don't know what it is. It started yesterday morning. There's been massive sneezing. I feel like my head is a balloon that's filled with, I don't know, creamed corn. It's gross. My pressure behind my eye, yuck. Maybe it's allergies. I hope it's not a bug. But anyway, I'm going to try to just get through a little bit, and then your humble hostess is going to take to her bed. And you know what I think? I've got some Tom Yum paste in the fridge, and I think I might heat up some chicken soup and dissolve some of that Tom Yum paste in it. It's fiery. It's garlicky, and maybe it just might blow this stuff out so I don't sound like this again tomorrow. I feel like all day long I felt like I was walking around doing my bad RFK Jr. impression without even trying. But anyway, every program here at the Horn begins with gratitude, and this program is no different. So thanks go out to our 15th, 14th, and 13th day of the month subscribers via PayPal. And that means thanks ever so kindly to Robert, and thank you to Paul, and thank you to Matt in San Francisco, thank you to Ralphs, thanks as well to Gary and Gaia, thank you so much. Thank you all for being partial sponsors of the program. And big special thanks to Tom in sunny San Rafael, who said, I had a bit left over when I got back from my travels. Have a day and a third on me. And please, other Hornedanistas, join in if you can. Signed, Tom in sunny San Rafael. It's great to have you back home, Tom, and thank you so, so much. You've kept us down below the dreaded $5,000 mark. We are at $4,600 for our deficit halfway through June. That means that, oh, goodness me, half a month plus a week remains unfunded. So basically all of June is unfunded, and the last week of May is unfunded. Thank you so much for that infusion, Tom. It is such a help indeed. Anybody else wants to jump in, you know, PayPal buttons at headon.live, etc. Patreon options under the Contribute tab. But like I said, I feel like crap, but I'm going to try to get through a little bit of broadcasting, and with your kind forbearance, take to my bed. Brother Deacon Asa, I trust, will jump in with a rerun as soon as I conclude the program. I don't know if I got a fever. It's just yucky, awful, gross. Whatever this is, don't get it. I'm hoping it's not the 24-hour Ebola or anything like that. Although, considering where our country is now, it very well could be. I have no confidence in this gang of creeps and thugs and pettifoggers and foot pads and cut purses and highwaymen to keep it out of the United States. And, well, come by it honest. Oh, to have a competent administration in place, but here we are. So the password is skeptic, and I for one am a skeptic when it comes to this so-called Iran deal. Thank you Lee, hope you feel better. Please give Tom a loud Ramalama ding dong. Absolutely. Thank you. Thank you so much, Tom. And thank you for the reminder, Lee, and appreciate the good wishes. Illness, George in Korsgold says, I caught a horrible respiratory infection about 3 weeks ago. It's one of the worst I ever had, and I'm still coughing up phlegm. Ah, yay. Nothing like the word phlegm to get the program going. But I'm so sorry. That's. I hope this isn't it, but God, it's gross. If it gets any worse, I'm off to the doctor. Emilio says, you have to go wading in sewer creeks to do a proper bad RFK Jr. impression. I have never done that, and I think my my RFK Jr. impression is impressively bad. But skeptic, yeah. Supposedly, according to Nitwit Nero, we have a deal with Iran. Never in the history of warfare has the loser been able to dictate the peace terms, and it's a hell of a thing. Yesterday, Sunday, he grunted and brayed, the toll-free opening of the Strait of Hormuz and the immediate removal of the U.S. naval blockade. Ships of the world, start your engine. Let the oil flow. Yeah, no. But the thing is, remember, these talks were just negotiations about how to negotiate. And there has been no publication of the text of the agreement. But supposedly there's a memo of understanding. And despite all the
1: toll-free, call now, operators are standing by.
0: Yeah, regardless of claiming that the Straits of Hormuz are toll-free, the Foreign Ministry spokesperson, Ismail Baghaei, of Iran, said otherwise, and said that, yeah, tolls are still being charged, and that secure passage would take a certain period of time to even discuss. And, of course, this always heavily, as Nitwit Nero heads to the G7, where he will galumph and further fall apart, and very likely embarrass the United States of America. Of course, that's what he does best. And the problem is, the J.D. Egg, Jimmy Dick Bowman, or whatever he calls himself, went on CNBC today, and they asked him about the deal, and he said, well, that's the sort of thing we're going to figure out in these technical negotiations. So there's no actual deal. Yeah. Yeah, meanwhile, I had to, part of the reason I'm late today is because I had to take my my daughter to a doctor's appointment, and in the process I saw that gasoline at Kroger's, which is usually the cheapest place around, is at $4.39 a gallon. So, no. It's almost like it's a global market, and the genius in the White House,
1: with a very big brain, only the best brain,
0: doesn't quite understand that. But the grift is on. Oh yeah. And of course he said,
1: Iran won't get a dime until they follow through.
0: There's only one problem. We're already paying them. What is it about Iran and, you know, Western Asia that just draws Republicans to do dirty deals? I mean, remember Iran-Contra? Because I remember Iran-Contra. And Manoushehr Gorbanifar. Remember him? We, of course, in the dark and still of the night, sold missiles to Iran to make money that we then gave illegally to the Contra thugs in Nicaragua. And that was the origin of Iran-Contra. Well, now we have another one. There's an under-the-table deal that has come out via reporting out of all places, Israel. Israel Hayom reporting that Qatar transferred cash to Iran in exchange for Iran promising not to attack Iran. The report said that Qatar was afraid that Iran would attack its facilities after one of its gas installation was blown to kingdom come, and quietly tried to pay some protection money. So, that didn't happen, you know, that didn't just happen. It's kind of like gun violence or gun story. The gun just went off. No. The nitwit Nero and his gang of ne'er-do-wells quietly signed off on the deal for the cash transfer. So, you know, that little collusion, you know, a lot of collusion. Dr. Nafiz Ahmed, a British reporter who writes for Byline Times, said, "Bloody hell! U.S. colluded with Qatar and Iran to undermine its own blockade. This is nuts." And Adam Kinzinger said, "Corrupt.
2: Yeah, I know."
0: So it's and you know,
1: they won't get a dime until they do their part.
0: But the thing is, they're going to get the dime. How many dimes is $325 billion? I mean, that's like what, dimes a tenth of a dollar. So that's 3.25 trillion dimes. Yeah, they're not getting a dime. They're getting 3.25 trillion dimes. That's a lot of dimes. Yeah. And so, like I said, color me skeptical. Yeah. And having watched his vulgar birthday brawl yesterday, Nitwit Nero turned around and zoomed off to the G7, and among other people, Gisser Simonarsson said, "Trump does not look like a man that's in full control of his faculties." Aaron Rupar, for his part, put it a lot more plainly and said, "He looks like death warmed over." Rupar continued and said, "Now that he's 80, he's looking banged up after his big night at the fights and flight to Europe. Blank eyes, the portal to hell." Yeah. And there was a photo of him shaking hands with Emmanuel Macron. And, that's where Aaron Rupar said, "He looks like death warmed over." And look, I could be wrong, but I really don't think he's going to see birthday 81. They're having to do too much. Just the doctors had to bust their asses to get him to 80. Docs didn't have to do that with Joe Biden, but with him, no exercise. The dude that believes that every creature has a finite number of heartbeats, and that's why he never exercised, because he didn't want to make his heartbeat faster. Yeah. And I'll just reiterate, watch the date, January the 20th, 2027. If I'm wrong, I'll say I was wrong. But after, everything after January the 20th, 2027, just reiterate, watch the

0: for more than a couple of seconds. I love the inflation. You know why? And he never said why he loved the inflation. He was just off talking about some other squirrel. Yeah. And of course, where the so-called deal, which isn't a deal, it's an agreement to talk about a deal, where that's concerned. This morning over at my former Filthy Morning Habit, bless his heart, Jehoshaphat, straight out called it. We lost.
1: Enormous sums of money. Either we're going to release frozen assets, ease sanctions. Iran is going to make a lot of money. That's going to shore up, as you said, Joe, this even harder line regime. So I actually think the Iran is going to be farther away from the kind of broad systemic regime change that actually it wasn't that far away from before this war broke out.
2: Yeah, you know, Jonathan, it's one of the many reasons why Israel is so dead set against this. What they see is an enraged Iran. With more radical leadership. You have the Revolutionary Guard now running it, and the most hardened elements of the Revolutionary Guard. They believe, and as Richard said, everybody around these talks believe, that 60 days in, they're going to start charging tolls. And then you look at the sanctions relief they're going to get, which again, the Trump administration, as you know, constantly berated Joe Biden's administration for lifting sanctions against Iran from time to time. They're going to do it, and we have talk of reconstruction if Iran behaves well down the road. I mean, as Richard said, and again, the devil's in the details. We're really glad there's a possibility that this war, which should have never started, comes to an end. But let's just tell it like it is. If people want to be lied to, go to another channel. Because I can tell you which channel to go to. They will be lying through your teeth to you right now, telling you how wonderful this is. But if you want to know the truth of what's happening right here, the fact is, Jonathan, people in the neighborhood around Iran have every reason to be scared to death right now, because this is a more radical, a more enraged, and soon to be richer Iran, thanks to this war.
0: Out of our pocket.
3: Yeah, we'll tell it like it is. This is a defeat for the United States. Iran is stronger now than they were at the beginning of the war. How often do we hear not just the President Trump complaining about the sanction relief that the Biden administration gave Iran, but think about all the pallets of cash, you know, that he would blast the Obama team for sending to Tehran. That's going to be dwarfed by the amount of money that's likely going there now. On the Strait of Hormuz, not only is A, after 60 days, Iran has indicated they believe they'll charge for tolls, but B, despite President Trump's celebration last night about the strait being open and free for everyone to use, A, that obviously that's temporary, but also it already was before the war. That was the status quo. That's how things existed. He made things worse. We now have a hardline regime embittered and certainly no reason to ever trust the United States again, because we keep bombing them during the midst of negotiations. Let's think about the cost here, not just the billions upon billions in terms of dollars the United States spent, but also the lives lost, you know, civilians, including a girls' school in the first hours of the war. This is a significant, you know, the United States looks significantly weaker right now in that region than before. And Iran's ability to close the Strait of Hormuz and hit its neighbors seems, you know, unchecked. And Caddy, the other subplot here is the relationship with Israel. Joe just voiced the concerns that many in Jerusalem have with this deal. Well, let's go even further. President Trump gave a series of interviews, quick phone calls with people yesterday, really blasting Prime Minister Netanyahu in extraordinary blunt terms, criticizing the attacks yesterday in Lebanon, telling the New York Times he's a very difficult guy. And to be honest with you, he should be very thankful for us for this. You know, just completely eviscerating, you know, the man who went into this war with, because Trump was so desperate to get a deal done as quickly as can, and ideally before his UFC birthday party last night.
4: Yeah, the president seems to have woken up to the fact that the U.S. aims and these

0: Israeli aims when it comes to the Middle East at the moment are not aligned. And although Prime Minister Netanyahu may have sold a more optimistic version than many, even the Israeli cabinet, believed to President Trump, he's now realized that actually they are not on the same page. And it looked over the weekend like this was an attempt, both by perhaps Hezbollah, but also by the Israelis, to scuttle this deal. And that infuriated, clearly, President Trump. I think one, that we don't know what the longer term deal is going to look like, but one of the things I think we have to all focus on is the detail. The JCPOA was 150 pages long. It took 20 months to negotiate, and it was that long and that detailed because they didn't want to leave anything to chance. And the main thing they didn't want to leave to chance was the inspection program around the nuclear program. At the moment, there's no discussion of an inspection program, and without an inspection program, this is just the Israelis signing on to, as you say, an idea of not having nuclear weapons, which most of the people I've spoken to who know Israel, Iran much better than I do, say at the moment they wouldn't trust the Iranians to stick by what they signed. So there has to be a much more detailed program, and there has to be a much more detailed inspections program. Otherwise, this is just wishful thinking. And we are back to February the 27th, having spent an enormous amount of money and done a lot of damage to other countries' economies around the world.
1: Yeah,
2: yeah, and Israel feels no compulsion to, or compunction to abide by the deal. And in fact, Psycho Bibi, has already declared,
3: this thing has nothing to do with us.
2: So the slaughter will continue, which means that Iran has an out. Jesus Christ. I mean, really, this administration, you just want to set up, a little folding card table outside the West Wing and play a little game of three-card Monte. You might be able to make $300 billion out of it. Well, all you got to do is find the queen. It's easy. It's easy. It's right here. It's right here. It's right here. Oh, you lose. Want to go again? Double or nothing? And then, of course, there's yesterday's monumental embarrassment. I mean, and by that, I mean his 80th birthday party. How much did the jets cost? You know, there were reports that the laser lighting was interfering with the vision of pilots flying over or near D.C. Damn nation. And then there was, what was this creep's name? And bear in mind, he was grinning, Nitwit Nero was grinning when he said it. One of the chuds that pranced around in the ring there yesterday. Josh Hokett. Some 28-year-old chud who's apparently taken a few too many kicks to the head stood in the ring talking to Joe Rogan. Joe Rogan, who said, you know, Trump's really fucked up this war, and then the American people are pissed, and I don't like it. Yeah, but he was right. You know, for a minute I wasn't sure if it was Pink Shrek or not, because he had on a shirt and a black bow tie instead of his usual schlubby, grubby T-shirt that he does his unlistenable show in. But it was. And speaking to Joe Rogan, this Josh Hokett creep said, Michelle Obama is a man, am I right, America? And Nitwit Nero was ringside, grinning like a demented, Alzheimer's-ridden fox trying to eat shit out of a wire brush. Uh-huh. Yeah, classy. But even a maggot comedian, Shane Gillis, said, in an interview with TMZ that he wasn't particularly fond of the remark. As he left, as he left the spectacle brawl, this painfully unfunny individual responded to TMZ as follows. Oh, God. Working. Let's try that again. Okay.
4: Hey, Shane, how'd you enjoy the night, man?
5: It's pretty cool.
4: What do you think of Josh Hartnett's jokes?
5: Yeah, you please.
4: What do you think of him saying Michelle Obama's a man?
5: I didn't love that.
4: Didn't love it? How come?
5: Why did you think?
4: A lot of people have said the opposite, that's why I...
5: Oh, I don't like that.
6: Trump's a job.
7: Yes, we're all good. We're all good. Thank you.
6: What do you think of the cancel culture?
5: You guys got me on a couple
7: brewskis. All right, thank you guys.
5: But, yeah, I didn't like that.
4: Oh, okay.
5: But, whatever, it was funny.
4: Hey, Shane.
7: Hang away.
4: All right, thank you, Shane.
2: Yeah. Hey, what do you think? I don't know. Maybe because Barack Obama has access to secret death squads. And he'll put on his tan suit and pay somebody to come and rub you out, Shane Gillis? I mean, what? This guy's supposedly a comedian, but comedians are truth tellers. But he couldn't say that it was rude and filthy and vulgar and, among other things, a disgusting lie. Yeah. But he couldn't say that. Because he wants to keep the maggot chuds who tune in and think, oh, I don't care who you are, he's funny. He wants to keep them, and they're the ones who run around, Michelle Obama is a man. God, how stupid. You know, it's interesting. The maggots are the ones who run around saying, what is a woman? And they can't even answer that question themselves, because not only do they not realize that James Tallarico is a man, they think Michelle Obama is too. Yeah, they're a fun lot. And I mentioned Jimmy Dick Bowman earlier, and his statement that the deal wasn't done. Well, he went on and spoke with CBS News, where he admitted even further, yeah, the American taxpayers who need health care, need a functioning government, need food for hungry people, all of those things. Well, $300 billion that could have gone to any of those things, housing, you know, roads, bridges. Yeah. Well, no, Iran's going to get it because we started a war. We started a war that we have now lost, and we're going to have to pay the price.
8: Have access to a $300 billion reconstruction fund. True or false?
9: Well, Ed, that's the sort of thing they could have access to, funded by the Gulf Coast Coalition, so long as they honor their end of the obligation. I think that one of the things you're going to see, Ed, and people have to be skeptical of this, is that the hardliners in the Iranian system will overemphasize the benefits that Iran gets while underemphasizing all the things that they have to concede and all the things they have to provide in order to get these benefits. So we absolutely are open to the Gulf Coast countries investing in the reconstruction of Iran, but only if Iran ends their nuclear program, ends their enriched stockpile of material, and is really open to an inspections and enforcement regime that gives the American people confidence right. They're never going to have a nuclear weapon. So I think the dance you're going to see, Ed, which is going to be interesting, is the Iranian media, especially the hardline media, they're going to talk a lot about what they get without talking about what they give. It's important for all of us to correct that record.
2: I mean, there's a lot of baloney and doublespeak in there, but yeah, we're going to give them $300 billion.
10: Lovely.
2: Oh, well. And, Lee in New York, Psycho BB Kes Kese. Bomb, bomb, bomb, bomb, bomb, bomb, bomb, bomb, bomb, bomb, bomb. Mm-hmm. I bet all those bombs work in the rhythm of that Talking Head song. Yeah. Lee also noting, Nitwit Nero at the G7, don't worry about his health. He gets plenty of sleep at meetings. Nah. Yeah. Simple answer. This is from Jeremy. They speak a funny language and are darker than a sheet that a KKK member would proudly wear. Yeah, probably. And from Cynthia, hey, I got my Prevnar 20 pneumonia vaccine the other day. If you haven't had a pneumonia vaccine in at least 5 years, I think that's a requirement, then get it. Being old, Medicare paid for it, $345 or so. And I would have had to think twice about getting it if I had to pay. Otherwise, it's one of those things the young and old should have. But if you can get it, get it. Yeah, I need it. I do. And I need to get that Frank shingles vaccine from a couple of years ago. Still haven't done that. And as far as Qatar, well, Brother Deacon Asa notes, the UAE also paid the mob vig to stop the attacks. Yeah. UAE paid Iran billions of dollars to halt strikes. Iranian Revolutionary Guard Corps officials stated the UAE National Security Advisor's guest house last week to cut a de-escalation deal. That story's about 3 days old, so yeah, it's corrupt. It's corruption all the way down, right? Yeah. Good God. They'll be eventually, once the Iranians are done, Nitwit Nero will be walking around with his D cups flying free because they've gotten his shirt, too. And this was curious. Our B-52 Stratofortress fleet first went into service in 1955, and we've been using them to murder civilians and blow stuff up in Iran here in 2026. Yeah. Well, at about 11:20 a.m. Pacific Daylight Time in the Mojave Desert at Edwards Air Force Base, you know, one of our B-52s went 86. It crashed shortly after takeoff. I haven't seen anything about the status of the crew or any casualties. At Edwards, they said, we'll release more information as it becomes available. But for the most part, the video makes it look like there's not much more than, well, a greasy spot from where the plane was. A really, really big greasy spot. No idea what happened. No idea how old the B-52 was either. Are we still building them? That's a Boeing aircraft, isn't it? Yeah. Right. Most peculiar, Mama. That John Lennon line has legs. And you know how last week we talked about the fact that the Iranians had hired psychologists to help them figure out just how mentally gone Trump is? Well, according to Iran, their consultations yielded big benefits. And Scahill told Democracy Now, senior Iranian psychologists began working with the negotiating team to try to cater the messages that the Iranians were sending via mediators back to Donald Trump to try to take into account what they say was his specific mental illness and mental deficiencies. You know, mental deficiencies is doing some interesting work in that phrase. If you are a long time or even fairly recent listener to this program, you'll know that I've said repeatedly that I think he's been developmentally delayed all his life. Scahill, in his interview, continued and said, almost quite clinically, they said they began to see this process yielding results as they worked with psychologists to send these communications to Donald Trump, and they credit that in part with getting to this point where Trump finally accepted some version of his manufactured and almost entirely false victory narrative. Oh my God, they did. They played the diplomatic equivalent of three-card Monte with him. Well, you know, when you get right down to it, the Persians have been doing this since the ancestors of most of the European people in this country were fighting with the buzzards for what the wolves didn't want.

0: And there's actually a photograph of Nitwit Nero grinning after Josh Hokett said,
1: Michelle Obama is a man, am I right, America?
0: Over at CNN, Alejandra Jaramillo said, in a brief moment captured on camera, Trump, seated first row at the octagon, appeared to show a half smile seconds after the false remark, which has previously circulated online. I think that will be his last birthday. And I'm not at all upset about it. No. And by the way, you know, I said what I said about the new book out by Maggie Haberman and Jonathan Swan, and I stand by it. But I wonder if there's any upside to withholding information from the American people until you can weaponize it for your own personal gain, then that upside may be the fact that the publication of this book has the maggot White House in sweat condition alpha, and There's a lot of barking and grunting and shrieking and hooting going on as they try to figure out who dropped the dime. And there are a lot of accounts in the book, apparently. People now, I guess, getting advance copies. And if you can investigate this to its logical conclusion, some people may be going to prison. At least that was the feeling this morning over, again, at my filthy morning, former filthy morning habit. Again, I don't feel great.
2: American citizens protesting in American streets. And as Maggie and Jonathan wrote, this was after they had already gunned down two innocent Americans for doing just that, for protesting. And yet they're still talking about enacting the Insurrection Act. They're still talking about suspending habeas corpus through this entire period. You know, maybe it's just the lawyer in me, but excerpts from this book are reading, whether you look at Todd Blanche trying to cover up one of the biggest pedophile rings in the history of America, or you have the vice president and Stephen Miller talking about suspending habeas corpus and the Insurrection Act, that sure does look like a place where a lot of lawyers in the future are going to start discovery in their investigations, whether it is with a Democratic Congress, whether it is with prosecutors, because the president may try to pardon a lot of people. It's not going to be able to pardon the entire government. And these just seem to be clearly illegal acts or a conspiracy to commit illegal acts. No wonder, and I know you've heard this like I've heard this, no wonder the White House is melting down over this book, because there's so many people who are exposed who are going to have to hold up the right hand at some point and take an oath and tell everybody what happened behind those closed doors, because even the glimpse we're getting from this book is ugly.
3: Yeah, ugly, as you say, illegal and deeply un-American. I mean, this is extraordinary. Both of these revelations in this new piece. I mean, as the Times writes about the Insurrection Act debate, that Vance says it needs to invoke the Insurrection Act to crush the unrest in Minnesota, and this is because he says that this because outside agitators and the like are fueling this, even though at that moment, of course, the White House is already realizing that neither Alex Pretty nor Ms. Goode, neither of them were paid. These were not you know, Antifa or whatever nonsense they wanted to put out there. These were just average Americans who were trying to protest what they saw was un-American behavior by these ICE agents on the streets of Minneapolis. You're right to say that the White House is freaking out about this book. There was even an Axios report over the weekend that there's fears that perhaps the Times reporters have recordings from inside the Situation Room, which would be an extraordinary step, and they're worried about that. And you know, let's also remember here, these are floated. They were not enacted. Doesn't mean they won't be down the road. And I think that's some discussion even this morning we're having here is like, if the Insurrection Act was floated then, who's to say it can't come back at some point, perhaps, in front of the midterm election? So we're still sifting through this new reporting from Maggie and Jonathan on the Times website dropped this morning. That new book coming out this month, undoubtedly there will be more in it. Coming up here on Morning Joe, we're going to talk with Democratic Senator Raphael Warnock.
0: Yeah. But Jesus, they were talking about suspending habeas corpus. I mean, Lincoln did that during the Civil War. This wasn't that. And along the, I'm getting more and more to toward the point where I think that Todd Blanchey may be going to the joint on more than one count. There's a case before it, well, it's pending. A three-judge panel of the D.C. Circuit shut down a criminal contempt investigation by Judge James Boasberg, but that ruling was the subject of a petition for hearing en banc, and that ruling is expected shortly. And it all goes back to March 2025 when Boasberg issued a TRO, a temporary restraining order, regarding the abduction and shipment out of state of Venezuelans to that shithole concentration camp in El Shitholador. And in the middle of the hearing, two flights took off anyway. And the people responsible for that were, among others, Todd Blanchey and his buddy, who went on to sit on the Second U.S. Circuit Court of Appeals, Emile Beauvais, accent grave over the E. And both of them told Krusty the Nasty Nazi Gnome, go ahead, the court's order doesn't mean what the court's order says. Without telling the civil division lawyers at DOJ what they had done. And Boasberg, well, back up. A Georgetown law professor, Marty Lederman, said the evidence demonstrating those facts would also be sufficient to support a notice of criminal contempt to Blanche and Beauvais, which would be damned interesting again because Beauvais is sitting on the U.S. Circuit Court of Appeals now. He should never have been confirmed. This stuff was out there, but, you know, the maggot Senate just grunted and bowed and scraped and licked nitwit Nero's boots and, well, his Oxfords with those overflowing cankles, and confirmed him anyway. And, of course, this stuff is all hanging out there, even as Todd Blanchey can't seem to get a confirmation hearing. And he may be in, he may be charged by James Boasberg with a crime before he can ever get one. Of course, if the full panel of the D.C. Circuit says, the three-judge panel got it wrong, you're completely within your rights, Judge Boasberg. Yeah, then they'll run off to our most puissant dread sovereign, Supreme Catholic Majesties, were going to have their own problem. And remember, it was Emile Beauvais who was alleged to have said to other DOJ attorneys, sometimes you just have to tell a federal judge to fuck off. It would not. It would be awfully nice for that to be adduced at trial before a jury, tried and true, don't you think? And that's on top of the problems he has stemming from South Florida and the dirty deal that wound up being the origins of the $1.776 billion slush fund. I wonder if Todd Blanchy uses any sleep aids. Because I think I'd be right worried if I was him. I mean, I'm sure he's convinced that he'll be protected by the corruption that encircles him like a cocoon, but it can't last forever. This is not a perpetual night. The morning will come. It's just a question of when. So, like I said, I wanted to get on air for a little bit this evening. As I said on Friday, there was a likelihood that I wouldn't make it on air at all, but I managed to get Margie home in time from the doctor that I could get here and get on the air late, so I apologize for my tardiness, and I'm sorry I feel like crap. Believe you me, I am. But I wanted to make sure we got to say hi. And from Wave the Rush fan, Rush is back. In this world of corruption, graft, and grift, the New World men have added a girl to replace Neil Peart. The Neil Peart-sized hole left in their ensemble rocks. I'm speaking directly to the old DJ trapped in you. Anika Nillies is fucking awesome. Yeah, I've seen some video of you. Yeah, they couldn't have picked a better replacement for Neil. Girl power indeed. I guess I'm going to have to fly by night, be more of a working man. I see what you're doing there, Wave. And go see the boys and the new girl face-to-face at the Hard Rock Hollywood. No politics here. We just paid $1.3 trillion to get DEP, get DePants in the Middle East. Sigh. Some of that's broken equipment. I had an internal metaphor of three-card Monty recently thinking about Trump. Rock on, rocks. Yeah, it ain't just me. And from Daryl in Houston, grotesque orange dump. I hope you're so far out ahead of the road isn't only straight, but actually turned back on itself in a Mobius loop on this prediction. Hopefully long, drawn out, and painful, too. You know, it was just a little over 100 years ago, Daryl, that Woodrow Wilson had a stroke that so thoroughly debilitated him he was no longer able to fulfill the duties of the office of President of the United States, but his wife, Edith, wouldn't allow anyone near him to ascertain that definitively. The vice president at the time was a man named Thomas Riley Marshall, the man who gave us the saying, what this country needs is a good 5-cent cigar. He was a Hoosier, Thomas Riley Marshall. The Congress begged him at the time please declare yourself acting president, so, because this is bad. And Thomas Riley Marshall, being the good old country lawyer that he was, said, cool, I'll do it. You give me a law that says I can. And Congress didn't. And Woodrow Wilson lingered on, never got better, and died, never really regaining any of his full functionality, to the best of my knowledge. So I'd say that was long and drawn out. I think it would be painful to be trapped in one's own body and unable to do a damn thing about it. And frankly, if anything, if it's not just sudden cardiac death or the long goodbye, or in his case, good riddance, that is dementia or Alzheimer's, then the strokey stroke seems more than a little bit likely. As for judges, George and Korsgold says, I never read the book, but if my memory of the film is right, Judgment at Nuremberg was primarily about the treason of the German judiciary. We tend to think of Nuremberg as dealing with the upper echelons of the Nazi regime, but yeah, there was plenty of criticism that came in for the judiciary, who just immediately began bowing and scraping before Adolf Hitler. And, well, unfortunately, I don't think we're going to have a Nuremberg sort of situation or a Truth and Reconciliation Commission. But we've got to have something. Plain and simple. from Cynthia, just answered a phone call, but how long does champagne keep in the fridge? It's waiting for that good use. It should have a pretty good long shelf life as long as the cork stays good. If you're storing it upright, Cynthia, try to figure out a way to put it on its side because it is critical that the cork, if indeed it has a cork, and for this you want the champagne you want for a moment like this, you want to be good that has a cork and not like a plastic pop top. But yeah, the most important thing is keeping it on its side. Oh, that was another bad one. And Lee says, if he had a stroke, could we tell the difference? Only if it... made it impossible for him to speak. Maybe they could get him a Christopher Pike chair and he could just walk around beeping. Red, green, yellow for I just peed, that sort of thing. Captain Pike didn't deserve that. And that's all I'll say. But, hey, that's the program. I'm licked. I hope I'll feel better tomorrow. So, thanks, everybody. Thanks to our challenge makers and challenge respondents, our a la carte contributors, our subscribers via PayPal and Patreon. Thanks again so very much, Tom and Sunny San Rafael. That's keeping us under the $5,000 mark. I'm not going to... I was only here for an hour, so the number is going to stay the same for tomorrow. Thanks to those of you who use Venmo, Cash App, the U.S. Postal Service. Thank you so much. Thanks to our all-volunteer staff. Thank you, Jeremy and Roger in the chat room. Thank you to our news ninjas. Thanks, Micah, for the post over at Blue Sky at headon.live. Thanks to you, Brother Deacon Asa. Thank you so kindly for all you do and for putting up with me when I say, hey, I'm going to be an hour late because I'm late getting home and I feel like gunk. Thank you. Please, if you can take a moment, leave us a comment or remark or review wherever you download the podcast. Thanks, Emily, for the intro. Thanks to our news ninjas. Thanks to the hardest working, bravest people I know, the folks at Coal River Mountain Watch, crmw.net, over a quarter century at the forefront of the struggle for human rights and environmental justice in Appalachia, and a proud union shop. Please stay safe. I mean, really. Apparently you have to stay safe from pollen and mosquitoes. I got eaten up by mosquitoes up in Parkersburg. I walked out one night. I was probably out for like 30 seconds just walking from the apartment to the car and back. I got eaten. I got eaten alive. Both of my ankles are just bite, bite, bite, bite, bite, bite, bite. Oh, God. I haven't had anything like that in years. So stay safe from them, too. And, of course, if Nitwit Nero comes towards you blathering about, "Captain, start your engines, let the oil flow," avoid him like the plague, because he is, and always, always, always, Gina and Wayne, it's all for you. We'll talk to you in a little bit, Victoria. Later.

0: 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It's Tara Buster with Tara Devlin.
1: What's up, guys? Hey, nice to see you. Nice to see you. Nice to see you, Jim. I just said adieu only a few hours ago, and there you are again. Nice to see you in the chat room, keeping us safe over at youtube.com/C4channel/TaraBuster. And what else? You know, it's kind of, I don't know, whatever, technical problems. I have fucking, everybody's up my ass. Oh, I shouldn't curse in the first 2 minutes of the show, but so I won't. This is our hanging out Friday night, checking out what's going on in the world. Tonight we have Andrea Brower calling in from the Hal Sparks show. And yeah, so we're going to keep it cool, keep it casual. And how's everybody doing? Sounds good. Thank you, Jim. I was just going to ask. What else? Oh, look at little Francis. He's laying in the corner there. All right. Where do we begin right now? They are taking Trader Trump's name off of the Kennedy Center, and that's amazing. Oh, and thank you, Charlie, APS Radio and APS Radio News, while I get my screen up. Thank you. Check out APS Radio. Download the little app, or even just listen right through APS Radio, and you can listen to classic rock and oldies all day. Charlie helps keep the show going and growing with his support. Okay, that's another thing I was looking at. Where am I? Where is it? There we go. What? So people, I wish I was in Washington right now. People are outside the Kennedy Center watching this historic event. It's live stream from MS Now, but also many other places are live streaming it. I was popping on there a couple of times during the day to express my joy and to call Trump a traitor. And this is what, on the 250th birthday of America, everything, the spectacle, everything that Traitor Trump is doing proves he not only hates America, he's confused by America. And he is a detriment to this country. In fact, that right before we went on air, I was writing an article for the Political Voices Network, and please subscribe, about how Traitor Trump just signed another executive order opening up an area of the ocean that was protected, like a wildlife refuge, but saying that, oh, isn't that stupid? Now we're going to lower food costs, and our great fishermen, they're going to be great again. It's going to be a boom, because isn't it stupid to have these millions of miles of protected water where other people are fishing there, other countries? We're so stupid. First of all, that's a lie. Other countries are not fishing in the protected waterways off the coast of the United States. And not only is he a dumbass, but he set us up for failure. So you might have a year, maybe a season, maybe two seasons if you're lucky, of boom. But then you know what happens. We have historical precedent for it. What happens is, it's, look at the Dust Bowl, okay? The Dust Bowl was completely man-made, and what saved the Dust Bowl was from over logging, and when you take away the natural barriers, then you mess up the balance of nature. And so that's what happened in the early part of the 20th century, and it took government intervention and regulation to get it under control again. So what Traitor Trump just did was he took our protected waterways, and what happens in those protected waters are that the fish actually grow, they get bigger, they mate, they make more fish, they live longer, and what happens is there's a spillover effect which benefits the fishing industry. So it's not fish, they don't overfish, they don't fish their livelihoods out of existence, which is what happens without any kind of regulation. So we'll have a good season, but the fishermen and women will, if they're not careful, and which they won't be, because it'll be because why would you, right? Because it always happens. This is human nature. They're going to fish themselves out of a livelihood. And it won't. And all you need is one. You need one bad actor out there doing that. So, you know, regulations exist for a reason. As the saying goes, regulations are written in blood. It's not like, oh, gee, let's regulate. We learn hard-won lessons. Hard-won. Hard-learned lessons. Not Republicans. We learn those lessons. They don't learn those lessons. It's like what happened with the screw worm. This is classic. Where is this tweet? Let me find it. Unreal. Well, but not unexpected. That is the Republican way. Hold on. Let me find this tweet, which is classic. You know, everybody's talking about the screw worm. I did a thing on the Political Voices Network. I did a video about the screw worm. It's not about the screw worm. It's about about them blaming Joe Biden for the screw worm. The comeback, right? We got a screw worm infestation in these United States. But let's keep in mind there were about zero screw worm infestations when Joe Biden was president. Well, that's because he didn't disband the department that was in charge of not regulating screw worms, but keeping an eye on them, the science. What's going on here? It's not opening. I need you to see this. This page is not opening, it says. Why? Hold on. This is a classic. This is classic, classic, classic. Son of a bitch. Let me try this one. I'll have to do that. Let's try this again. This is my screen. This is the screw worm. Let's do this. Let's do that. Oh, fuck. It disappeared. What the fuck is going on here? See? Well, it's Friday night, right? It's a casual Friday. Everybody bear with me. It's going to get better. I swear. I swear to you. In the meantime, become a patron at patreon.com/Tara Devlin. Yeah, that's better, right? All right, here it is. At least we can see it now. It's on my Dropbox here. Let's see. Okay. This was a tweet from Newsmax that aged like milk. A government agency spending $300 million in taxpayer dollars to produce sterilized flies? Sounds like a dream scenario for DOGE looking to cut waste, fraud, and abuse. You know what that was about? It's about the eradication of the screw worm. Now, the maggot Republican representative that was on Fox News, I think it may have been on Newsmax, he was the one that was blaming Joe Biden for the screw worm infestation that we're dealing with. I mean, you notice that whenever Republicans are in office, It's screw worms. It's brain worms. It's all we got everything but the locusts coming at us here. Pandemics. I guess Trump will suffice for the plague of locusts, right? So, but this Republican representative was blaming Joe Biden for the screw worms, but he was explaining to the Newsmax cast that how you eradicate screw worms is that you sterilize flies. Hold on a second. We'll be right back. This is Tara Devlin. Become a patron. Patreon.com/Tara Devlin. And also become a subscriber. If you can, subscribe to my Substack for financially. They barely come out of my mouth. Because I hate e-begging, but it is a necessary evil. And if you believe in the content that we're creating here, that I believe in it. I don't know about you, but I need help. I can't do it alone, and we're in this together. Otherwise, we're not going to win. You know what I mean? Unless we have the message. The reason we slid into fascism to begin with is because of propaganda. No doubt. That's why people are stupid enough to vote Republican. That's why they think traitor Trump is good for the economy. How do you think that? Right? I mean, we all live through, unless you're an infant and you have no memory until you're like 6 years old, we all live through the first Trump maladministration. You have some kind of memory of it. And then a mere 4 years later, you're telling pollsters that you're voting for Trump because he's better for the economy? And the fact that the pollsters didn't hit them over the head legally and peacefully with their clipboards is a disgrace. Oh, you think Trump's better for the economy? Are you drunk or high or stupid or all three? You do know he left office with the worst jobs record since Herbert Hoover, don't you? That he's a con man who bankrupted his trust fund 5 times. Don't you know that? What makes you think he's good for the economy? Oh, no, he's good for him. He's good for his economy. His spawn's economy, their bank accounts certainly balloon when he's in the halls of power, but yours goes down. Yours goes in the opposite direction. You're not the one he's working for. You're not the ones, maggots. It takes you this time, you know, it took the gas prices to wake you up. But because they're voting for other things, they're not voting. See, they think that their MAGA permission slip gives them, gets them out of the line of fire, the economic line of fire. Oh, they were voting to kick down on trans people. They didn't think they were going to get dragged through the mud, too. Right? They were voting to be racist. I'm thinking of Olivia Troy again. She was on the show the other day, and she's an amazing patriot, and that's what she was talking about, too. They're racist. She was in the White House with these people, and they know that the MAGA base is racist, and it's not that they're just fine with it. They're racist, too. She heard it. She heard it come out of their mouths. How do you get to that position of authority? You're in the White House. I mean, this isn't the turn of the 20th century. We thought we had evolved from that. I wouldn't be surprised if traitor Trump screens Birth of a Nation in the White House again. Why not? Might as well. He has Fox News on every day. What's the damn difference at this point? But, okay, so the guy on that I did the video about, I can't remember his name now. Let me look, actually, while we're talking about it. It was on the, I wrote an article for Political Voices Network. Political Voices Network. Here we go. And it, oh, there. There's my show on the front page. Oh, you can't see it. Shit. Oh, shit. Because we're looking at a different thing. So many buttons to push when you're doing an award-winning podcast. Where's my stuff here? Right? Okay. Is it in there? I can't find it. Nope. Where the fuck is it? It's got to be in there somewhere. All right, whatever. See, like I said, this is Friday. This is our Friday show. How come it's not in there? There's me.
2: Hey, guys, this is Tara Devlin.
1: There is me. Oh, you know what it was? I remember now. It wasn't a clip thing. It was a different kind of clip that was on the political... Oh, here it is. Here it is. Listen. Listen to this. Well, I'll just fast forward. That's my commentary about it, but here. That was on the political... Oh, here it is. Here it is. Listen. Listen to this. Well, I'll just

0: Biden.
1: There you go.
0: When millions of people came out of Central America, they brought this crew
1: and the
0: with
1: infestation,
0: them.
1: Right? See, it's all racism. But he goes on about how
0: the invasion. As well, been through this before.
1: Why don't you inject them with bleach?
0: What we have to do is raise more of these worms, sterile screwworm flies.
1: See, that's what he's saying. Sterile screwworm flies. Well, guess what? We were doing that. We tried to do that. Except Doge came in and canceled it. See? And then Newsmax touted it. Tooted the horn of Doge. It sounds like a perfect opportunity to cut waste, fraud, and abuse. Well, you know, it does sound a little weird to the ears of morons who don't know anything about science or the balance of nature, ecology, much less anything else, right? But a government agency spending $300 million in taxpayer dollars to produce sterilized flies? What is that about? It's like the transgenic mice. Because it says trans, they gotta cut it. Because they're dumb, all right? They're dumb. I swear. And they're also insane. You know how I know? Because they don't know their limitations. That's the mark of insanity. Insane people think, sure, I could be president. Insane people think, yeah, I could fly. And then they open the window and they jump out. Whee! And they find out that they have limitations. Insane people don't know these things. Sure, I could do this. I could. It sounds easy. I've seen them do it. Like Trump said, all you gotta do is walk around and look presidential. As he's mocking the entire office of the presidency. It reminds me of this story I once saw somewhere, like Weird News or whatever. And it was, unfortunately, this person committed manslaughter. This was years ago. She worked for a liposuction clinic where an actual doctor, did the primary thing that they did in this clinic was liposuction. And that's a medical procedure. But the office lady, the receptionist, broke into the clinic in the middle of the night and tried to give her friend liposuction. And she killed her, unfortunately. And that's somebody who thinks, oh, gee, I saw that. I see the doctor do it all the time. Liposuction. What do you need a degree for? What do you need? Any kind of qualifications. I can do it. So, and that's what we're dealing with now with these Republicans. And they really do think that it's the death. Well, it's the death of expertise. If you're an expert, somehow you're in the deep state. You're part of the problem. They want somebody who's outside the system, who's a businessman of all things, because according to maggotry, businessmen, and I do mean men, of course, are the pinnacle of human existence. They are the evolutionary chain. They're the top of the heap. Doesn't matter. Anybody else, artists, scientists, educators, anything that doesn't have to do with separating people from their money is somehow lower beneath everyone. That's how we have a con man in the Oval Office. The whole thing, I mean, everything that the Republicans stand on is bullshit. So the point is, what was I saying? Yes, it was. I don't know how these screwworms came up, really, but it's about. I think we were talking about how. Where is it? They destroy everything they touch. Is that what we were talking about? Yeah. No, Republicans really. They. We were talking about the Trader Trump just signing an executive order opening up wildlife or

0: ocean, pristine, protected ocean to commercial fishing. And there's a reason it was closed in the first place. And that was to not only protect the water and the balance of nature, but to also protect the fishing industry. But they're so stupid. And they always set us up for failure, which is baffling to me how anyone in the corporate media doesn't report on what's going on with Trader Trump and the Republicans from that frame. Because when you start looking at everything that's going on through the lens of, oh, he's a traitor, he hates America, right? He's not, and you know, he really does. I'm not trying to be inflammatory or outrageous, hyperbolic. I am stating the truth that he really doesn't love America. They don't love America at all. None of these people do. If they did, they would have the courage to stand up for America and not constantly stab America in the back and empower this horrible con man who hates America, who's a Putin bitch, and, you know, who hates our allies. I mean, look at everything that's going on with the World Cup, too. People, who the hell wants to come here when you're abusing them? Of course they don't want to come here. I wouldn't want to go to a country where the leadership is like, when you come here, don't think you're going to stay here and you have to get training. If you're an athlete, you have to get training on what to do if you encounter ice. Forget it. No, I'll watch from home, from the comfort of and the safety of my living room. Seriously, they have done so much damage to our country in such a short period of time. And it's a joke. They are fools. Look at what Marco Rubio, where the hell is that Marco Rubio? What he said about Trump's UFC cage match. Where the F is it? That's another thing there. And Paul Luna. That's another thing. Where is it? So you can see I'm really prepared tonight. Let me see. Twitter. We'll go on here. Twitter. Marco Rubio. What did he say? It was like JFK. Moon. Going to the moon. Here we go. What a joke.
1: Come on. Well, here's the first. The first is America and the ideal behind America.
0: Come on. I'm trying to start it from the beginning. It won't let me start it.
1: First. The first is America and the ideal behind America is the impossible. That someone tells you can't do that, or that is never going to happen. The whole idea of America is audacious.
0: Is that really it?
1: The very idea of America that you could have a country where founded on the principle that your rights come not from your government or from your leaders, your rights come from your creator, was an audacious idea. No one else believed that at the world.
0: The whole thing? That's the whole shebang?
1: And that's the foundation. But then beyond that, everything we've done since then as a nation, time and again, how can you achieve some of the things? You know, we're going to put a man on the moon. When President Kennedy announced that we were going to put a man on the moon and return him safely to the earth, no one thought that was possible.
0: I'm sorry. A couple reasons why. I don't know what the fuck is going on. I can't control this fucking web page for some reason. It won't let me do it. I'm just trying to interrupt Marco. Excuse me. When JFK said we're going to land someone on the moon and bring them safely home, no one believed him. That is absolute bullshit. We were already working in that direction. It's not that nobody believed him. It was what was audacious about it was the timeline. In the next 10 years, we're going to do it. And we're going to do it because it will focus human energy on something positive and life-affirming and something spectacular that we need to do as a species, not just blow people up, blow the shit, you know, blow each other to smithereens, and do something that is remarkable and will unify the Earth, not tear us apart. That's what, that's why he put that timeline on it. We're going to do this by this time because we need to as a species. We just came out of the World War II. It was fresh in people's minds, not like today. And it was the focus of the best of human energy and ambition, not the worst. Now? Okay, well, it gets worse. Hold on. So that's what I'm saying. Everything is bullshit with Republicans. They can't even say this without bullshitting. I don't know who they think they're bullshitting. Are they bullshitting themselves? Because and then they talk about the history of America, the founding of America. We're founded. We weren't founded on the idea that rights come from God. For fuck's sake. We were founded in the Enlightenment, God's sakes. Not in the Christian, Judeo-Christian bullshit that these fascists peddle because they're trying to strip us of our rights, of our God-given rights. Rights come from God, not from man. What the fuck does that mean? Really? No, bitch. Rights come from government, and they could take it away, too. We might have unalienable rights. That's what the founding document said. They were saying, we don't need a king in an aristocracy. We don't need this bullshit. We are endowed by our creator for you know, life, liberty, and the pursuit of happiness. What the fuck does that mean if it's not protected by the government, as government can take it away, too? Do they want us out here all on our own, right? At each other's throats. Maybe we could be a trillionaire, too. Well, just keep working. Work hard enough. One day you can be a trillionaire, too. It's like, what does that mean, anyway? Rights come from God, not from man. Well, then stop taking our fucking rights away. Right? Stop making women bleed out in parking lots. If God gave us those rights, oh, God took them away. Who's God here? It was the Supreme Court, the corrupt and illegitimate Supreme Court that works for the government. I know that they think they're our supreme Catholic majesties on the bench, but we have, we used to have the right to control our own bodies, and now we don't. So who gave us this to us? Was that God taking it away? And then if everything comes from God, then what's the purpose of government? That's what Republicans want you to think. What's the purpose of government? Why bother? And this is the whole thing we were talking about earlier in the Anti-Fascist Book Club with Masha Gessen, Surviving Autocracy, how it's, what do you call it? Andrea's calling in, so then she hung up. But did she hang up? Where is it? Oh, yeah, no, it's the anti-politics in Masha Gessen's Surviving Autocracy. They talk about how fascism devolves into anti-politics, where you get nothing from politics or government except scapegoating. That's what they peddle. That's what they sell. And that's exactly what he's peddling and selling right here. Hold on a second. Andrea, can you turn your phone the other way? Or not. It doesn't matter if you can't. We'll figure it out. You know what I mean? So you're the same. Is that a phone? Oh, no, it won't. Okay, don't worry about it. Hold on. Nobody can see you yet. Wait a second. Where
2: hey, everybody.
0: Oh, see, there you go. Hey, it fixed you.
2: There.
0: Yeah, yeah.
2: I don't know. There was a big red line across it. Like, what?
0: What do you mean? On the phone?
2: Like on the screen before I came in.
0: Oh, it might just be that you're not on the air. Yeah. I can't hear you when you're... I couldn't hear you. I don't know why. I can't hear the guests until they get routed in. So,
2: yeah,
0: let me see.
2: Hal has the same problem.
0: Oh, okay.
2: So
0: I didn't know that. I didn't know that. I thought that was just a me problem and not a he problem.
2: It's always like a delay when you first start with Ecamm, and then they come on.
0: Yeah. Oh, okay.
2: It's like a delay.
0: When you're in the green room, I can't hear you. I used to be able... I don't know. I used to be able to hear the guests when they were in the green room. I can't hear you, but they can hear me, so I don't know.
2: I think it's the update. Hang on 1 second. Trying to find you on here.
0: What? On where?
2: So I could see the chat.
0: Oh, yes.
2: Because I can't see the chat on here.
0: Right, when you're on the show, you can't. I know. I got to fix that, too.
2: There's got to be a way to do it.
0: I know. Hal does it. But he has a more fancy setup.
2: Right. So, and I've got to turn this down. Otherwise, you'll hear. I've got on the TV, I have the thing on the background on the TV of the scaffolding and everything.
0: What do you mean? What?
2: For the take down Trump's name.
0: Oh, yes. That's what I wanted to put up on the side here. Let me see. That's what I was going to do. So everybody can watch it.
2: I see everybody.
0: Yes. So people can watch it while
2: I've had it on all afternoon now. Trump, to get everybody up to speed, Trump and his minions have decided that they're going to try and stop this.
0: Yeah, they went to court about it, and they tried to get a stay, right?
2: Right, and that still is going on.
0: It's still going on. Fuck them. Emergency court hearing about this bullshit, yeah.
2: Unless there's an update, Jim Acosta did an update, unless there's a new update. But that was at 6 o'clock. They were still fighting this stupid...
0: Jesus Christ.
2: Not stupid. It's stupid because his name's up there. It's just not stupid.
0: It shouldn't be there in the first place. Who the fuck is he? Really? I mean,
2: I see you.
0: Yeah, the fact that he wants his name on everything just proves that he is very confused about America.
2: He wants his name on everything because he's a narcissist.
0: Yes, I know, but I mean, that's what I'm talking about. He hates America, and he's confused by America, because if he understood what this America thingy is supposed to be about, he would know that we don't do shit like this. We don't put our names on things like this.
2: Yep.
0: That's for the future to decide. If you deserve your name on something or a coin or something or your face on the money, that's not for you to decide, bitch. That's for future to decide when you're not here. So do something good and maybe they'll put your name on it in the future.
2: I think a lot of it is with him is, and you notice that when he signs his name on stuff, it's really big.
0: Yeah, it's overcompensating.
2: on everything. Points and everything. My grandson, who is going to be 17 soon, said to me, he's starting to think about the future, and he's starting to think about investing and stuff like that.
0: Mm-hmm.
2: And he says, well, I know I can't invest in a 401k right now. I can't do that. I can't do this. He says to me, he goes, what can I invest in?
0: Wow.
2: And I said to him, I said, to be honest with you, the only thing that Trump hasn't touched is saving bonds. The only thing he hasn't touched.
0: Yeah. And, I would be surprised if he doesn't want to get his hands on it. And he's already proposed himself as Fed chair, I think, right? Like, he proposed himself as Pope and every other thing. Under the sun, or Ayatollah, he said he can be the Ayatollah, but he also said he floated himself as chairman of the Fed, because he knows everything. I mean, this is a con man who fucking doesn't know the first thing about money or deals, okay? All he knows is, you know, food goes in here and grab him by the pussy. That's about it. That's all. And you can boil it all down to that. He sucks.
2: Right.
0: He sucks at business.
2: Yep.
0: This is the whole thing is, like, that's what's so crazy-making is the constant gaslighting. And when I don't know if you saw, there was a picture. Let me see if I can find it. When they were putting Trump's name on the Kennedy Center, and there was a picture of the workers up there, and they were like giving a you know, fist bump, like like, oh yeah, like, you know, they're happy that the fucking name is on there, because why? And of course, I thought it was because they're triggering the libs or whatever, which in itself says everything that, you know,
2: exactly,
0: that they really are confused about America, and they and what are you getting out of it? You're upsetting your fellow Americans, and why are they upset? Because it is so fundamentally un-American what he's doing. Mm-hmm. And the fact that you're giving a fist bump about it, these assholes who have to work for a living, who are being fucked over every single day by this baboon, you know, the whole thing is pathetic. So,
2: well, I think a lot of it is, too, there's no history classes in schools anymore. There's no civics classes.
0: Yeah, yeah.
2: And that's the whole point of Trump wanting to erase history.
0: Yes.
2: If they don't teach it in class, they don't know the truth.
0: Right. That's true. So, they don't. They only know a little bit. Like we were talking.
2: And
0: on
2: I know it firsthand because I'm raising two grandchildren. Mm. So I see it.
0: So what grades are they in?
2: My granddaughter graduated this year.
0: From high school?
2: And my grandson will be a junior this year.
0: Mm-hmm.
2: So, you know, I've watched them throughout all of this, and it's just like they only read or supposed to read 30 minutes a day. That's it. That's all the homework there is anymore.
0: What? What? Mm-hmm. Wait a minute.
2: Yep.
0: What? Every day it's only that's a limit of what they can have at home. Wait, I can't talk because I'm like baffled. I used to spend fucking hours after school doing homework.
2: I remember my backpack being full with books to bring home.
0: Yeah. And I remember crying about it.
2: And I went to a private school. It wasn't a public school. And I still had books to bring home.
0: I would think. I would hope in a public. But, I mean, I went to public school. And I remember coming home and doing my homework until I remember being like after 8 o'clock at night and being like upset, like, oh my god, I have so much homework to do, trying to get it done.
2: They don't bring anything. All their they said they can choose one book that they want to read for the whole week, and it's 30 minutes a week.
0: So they have a book. That's it. They have a book to bring home that they can read. What kind of book?
2: Whatever they want to pick out at the library, and then they can come home.
0: And
2: read whatever is in their interest. My grandson loves science, so he got a lot of science books. My granddaughter likes the fantasy books. She likes the fantasy type books, you know, and the fairy type books, that kind of stuff. So she was very much into that.
0: Huh.
2: So
0: I think we're screwed.
2: You know, they could go and pick in the library what they wanted, and they would have it for that week or until they finished it. But it's only 30 minutes a day. That was it.
0: Wow. That's
2: there was no science brought home. There was no math brought home.
0: Mm-hmm.
2: Nothing.
0: Yeah, it's just that.
2: They're in public school.
0: We're not being set up for success. How are we going to compete in the world? How are we going to do things that advance our country when we're not educating the next generations?
2: Again, that's why Trump likes the poorly uneducated, because they don't know. They don't have the resources to know.
0: Yeah, they don't know what they don't know. I mean, I know that.
2: And you just don't know what you don't know sometimes.
0: Yeah.
2: And it's starting, and you've got generations that are going into kindergarten this year.
0: Yeah.
2: And they're it's going to be a whole other generation that's not going to know the history, that's not going to know.
0: Right.
2: I mean, you know, and when we get back into office, they will know, but because we'll have to reverse everything.
0: Maybe. Not in these red states, not in these poorly run red states, because it's all local control. So, yeah, if they're passing laws in these poorly run red states about how you can't teach history because it might upset a white kid. If you teach them the history, the actual history of the country, when I believe that we need to know the actual history of the country and all its warts and all, because how else do you make a better country? You have to. It's like being in recovery. You take a searching and fearless moral inventory of yourself, and that's what we should do as a country.
2: Right.
0: Like we were talking earlier on the Anti-Fascist Book Club. And Chris brought up Own a Judge that we don't learn about in school. And in fact, let me look this up, because Own a Judge, for those who don't know, was the enslaved person, enslaved by George Washington and Martha Washington. She escaped when she found out that Martha had planned to gift her to, I think it was her daughter or someone, like on her deathbed, a lot of people would, on their deathbed or in their will, they would free their enslaved people. And
2: right.
0: Own a Judge thought, oh, I'm going to be free one day. And she found out, no, you're going to be a gift to somebody. And then she escaped. And in fact, George Washington hounded her and hunted her for the rest of her life. And she, there's articles in the newspaper. There are classified ads or posters that say wanted, reward. And in fact, he was really hurt by that. He wrote about how hurt he was. He how could you do that to us? You know, the confusion there. And then she wrote him that she, tried to basically pull his covers and said, as someone who wants to free everybody, you should understand that. I want to be free too. Yeah. You know? So
2: right. It doesn't work for just you can't keep being free, everybody.
0: Yeah. She pointed it out in a very nice way. Let me see if I can find this letter. A letter to George Washington. And the fact that she was literate too is probably because she was in George Washington's employ. And in fact, he had another he had a house, what do they call that? You know, now they have, like, Trump has a body man and all that. And George Washington had someone. The body man does everything. You know, it's like the knight of the stool in the Henry VIII's court, where you are very intimate with your lord, so to speak. Yeah, you're in there with when they're going to the bathroom and all that. So that's what, yeah, anyway. Let's not go down that road, but I don't want to think about Trump on the toilet. But there's somebody, the body man does whatever you tell them to do. So, let me see. Own a Judge letter to George Washington. Let me see. It's saying,
2: Hi, everybody. I see everybody in the chat.
0: What are they saying? What are they saying about
2: me? They were all saying hi. They were all saying hi to me.
0: What are they saying about me?
2: They've got a good conversation going on in there.
0: What? What are they talking about?
2: They've got a good
0: conversation. Let me see. Oh, it says Washington. Where is this other letter? I swear. There was a letter she wrote where she's telling him, like, you know, you're the one who wants to free everybody, and don't you understand that I want to be free too? So
2: right.
0: I can't find
2: it. And the thing of it is, he could not get that concept.
0: No,
2: he couldn't get that concept at all.
0: Well, that's why these people could write, all men are created equal, and they mean all men,
2: right.
0: All white men. And they don't mean
2: right.
0: women. They don't mean people who have darker pigment. These are not men to them. These are not humans. They're the men. So that's what we're dealing with. And, you know, I mean, they're people of their time, as we are, too. And sometimes I think,
2: right.
0: we all have blind spots, but that's a pretty blaring blind spot, for sure. Really.
2: Well, even though, if you're not taught, if you're not taught, you don't know.
0: Mm-hmm.
2: So, either, which is my guess, ignorance is bliss on his part.
0: Mm-hmm.
2: Like, I want my cake and eat it too. I'm going to free the slaves, but I want you because, you know, you mm-hmm. can still do everything for me.
0: Mm.
2: That kind of thing. He couldn't see the forest through the trees, so I'll just keep the trees.
0: Well, they were, like I said, they were very hurt because they thought they treated her well. That's what they were like.
2: Right.
0: You know, and then, I mean, this goes back, I'm thinking of other things. In the Roman Empire, there was that's a whole other story. There was, we have some lawsuits. They were very litigious, the Romans, and their system of slavery, they were a slave society as well, just like we were.
2: Right.
0: But it wasn't based on race. Ours became based on race or based mm-hmm. on pigment in the 1600s after Bacon's Rebellion. That's what happened. That's really what happened when they solidified the enslavement based on pigment because it separated the indentured servants from the enslaved, and they were afraid that they were going to get back together again and rebel against the power structure, and that's what they did in Bacon's Rebellion. But so the lords gave the indentured servants just a little bit more privilege, just a little bit, mm-hmm. and that's how they kept them separate. They kept them apart, and they still run the same playbook today.
2: Right, exactly.
0: The Republicans,
2: it never changes. Mm-hmm. It never changes. The concept never changes. It's just in a different form of magnitude of variation of it. Yeah.
0: No, that's why I'm so, with Republicans, it's so tedious because they're all conspiracy addled, it seems, but they don't see
2: right.
0: the oldest conspiracy
2: right
0: in
2: right.
0: front of their
2: exactly.
0: faces all the time. Excuse me, Jesus
2: exactly.
0: Christ, I'm burping over here now. This is what happens on a live show, right? I got my cat, I'm like, got my cat over here. Hey, come on over here. He's trying to jump up on me.
2: If you hear my 18-year-old cat, Houdini, he might make an appearance if he's
0: what's his name?
2: Houdini.
0: Aww.
2: The reason why I named him Houdini, because when he was a kitten, he wouldn't climb on anything except the drapes.
0: Ooh.
2: And he would climb up and get up to the top of the curtain rod.
0: Mm.
2: And if you tried to get him down, he would slide down the back of the thing like Houdini.
0: Ooh.
2: He would
0: Good
2: just
0: for him.
2: Disappear.
0: Aww.
2: So I named him Houdini, and he just turned 18, and he's a very vocal old guy.
0: Is he? How's his health? He's doing all right?
2: He's doing okay. I took him to the vet. He's got joint issues.
0: Hey,
2: but he's
0: old. Junior. I know. Look at him. Look what he's doing. No. He's 15. This guy. He's 15, but he's... That's why I don't want him on my lap when I'm doing the show, because he's biting the wires. No biting the wires. Look how cute he is.
2: He's
0: though.
2: So cute.
0: He's adorable, but and he thinks, you know, I really believe he thinks that it's me and him raising the other three.
2: Right.
0: You know what I mean?
2: Yeah.
0: It really feels like that. Like, I can sense that from him. He thinks we're in this together.
2: One of my patients had passed away, and the son gave me his cat, April. Uh-huh. And April and Houdini hate each other. Hate each other. Like, 3 o'clock in the morning, there's World War III going on.
0: Mm-hmm.
2: Why they pick the witching hour at 3 o'clock in the morning to fight?
0: Oh, yeah.
2: If they would just figure out that they're both old and they can't fight anymore, they could live in harmony.
0: Yeah, I know. I don't know what happened now. My Ray and Francis, I think they're over it now, but they started fighting one day. Mm-hmm. I don't know what happened. They had a fight. And it was it wasn't that bad because there wasn't blood or anything, but they seemed to be really fighting. And I was like, break this up. What the hell? Like, who knew what happened? I mean, they lived together their whole lives. And then all of a sudden, having a fight,
2: it's
0: like a person.
2: It's got to be an age thing.
0: I don't know. So I sat them down and I made them have treats together and stuff to try to, like...
2: Aw, that's good.
0: Well, yeah, you try to, try to heal their... Good things happen in each other's presence to, like, heal their I don't know what happened.
2: Animosity.
0: It won't come out of my mouth. Animosity. Okay. Some words just don't like coming out of my mouth.
2: So if you see him creeping up... That's Houdini.
0: Aw. Poor Houdini.
2: So, one of the things that I got really mad at this week, because the first part of the week I didn't have my voice.
0: Yes.
2: I got really, really mad at this, and I think everybody needs to realize this with Trump. And I may have to go and switch to...
0: What happened?
2: Discord, because I put it in Discord, and
0: what'd you put in Discord?
2: It was in Hal's Discord, because I was livid. It's in the other one. Hang on. It had to do with Trump, and it has to do with this idea that he has. Hang on a second. I'm going to go in, because I'll mess it up if I don't.
0: Mm-hmm.
2: Here it is. It has to do with... and by the way, they mentioned today on that stupid UFC fight...
0: Oh, God.
2: They've got massive bug issues.
0: Oh, good. So,
2: thing is, karma.
0: No, good. God must, you know, how Republicans always say when anything happens, like when 9/11 happened, they're like, oh, it's the gays, Sandy happened, Superstorm Sandy. Oh, the gays.
2: Yep.
0: And yeah, it must be Trump. God hates Trump. Clearly. He's sending, I think there's going to be rain. That's what they said. I mean, it was a really bad rainstorm right now. Right before the show.
2: Right, because I could see it on the...
0: Yeah, it was in Washington, too. It was bad. I didn't have my window closed in my bedroom, and it was really, like, the whole rug was wet. I didn't realize it was that bad. All right, he's back.
2: Okay,
0: he's back.
2: Here's what got me mad. And one of our sparklers, Sammy, sent it to me, and... There goes Houdini.
0: Oh, I thought that was Ray. I thought that was shit.
2: No, that's Houdini.
0: It sounded like Ray. Yeah,
2: up and moving. I think he's got, joint things, so when he walks, he cries. But I've got him on Conjorton, so hopefully. Mm-hmm. So what the one thing that got me mad was it's in Iran, this Iran war. How he stops it, he starts it, he stops it, he starts it.
0: He doesn't know what the fuck he's doing.
2: Well, on yesterday, he says, I'm going to start up this war, and we're going to, do whatever it is we're going to do to Iran. And then, about 45 minutes later, it was announced that Elon's SpaceX went IPO on the stock market. Okay. And then after that, you wonder why he did the thing that he's been playing with the stock market and all of that.
0: Yes.
2: And then he did it, and then the IPO was brought out, and then boom, 4 hours later, oh my gosh, there, you know, we're canceling this thing. We're not going to go on. You know, he makes that big announcement. Why didn't anybody else in independent media or on the news catch that? Nobody caught that. The only person that caught it was somebody over in Europe.
0: That caught what?
2: Caught that he had done this thing and said he was going to fight, you know, go back to war with Iran over that over the Hormuz, right?
0: Mm-hmm.
2: And then a few, you know, 30 minutes later from the time that he said that is when the IPO went out for Elon and SpaceX.
0: Yeah, but, I mean, that IPO was...
2: 4 hours later.
0: Well, yeah, but that...
2: 4 hours later from that.
0: Yeah, but that... What does that have to do with Iran?
2: That.
0: Yeah, but, like, everybody knew
2: it
0: that IPO was coming.
2: To do with...
0: So, I don't understand. I'm sorry.
2: The reason he's doing this... It has nothing to do with Iran at all.
0: No, he's manipulating the stock market, but it has nothing. I don't see what it has to do with SpaceX, because that was coming anyway. We all knew that.
2: But you got to look at the timing of it.
0: Yeah, but what does that, you know what I'm saying? Like, what is him saying we're going to war with Iran?
2: Okay, we're
0: going to
2: do this war. We're going to ramp up the war again, so it makes the stock go up, because he knew that, Trump knew that, that IPO was going out. He didn't know when it was going out.
0: Yeah,
2: but
0: SpaceX, what does SpaceX have to do with the war? That's what I'm asking. You know what I'm saying? Like,
2: it doesn't have to do with the war. It has to do with the stocks.
0: Yeah, but wait.
2: Elon put his SpaceX on the IPO stock exchange.
0: Yes, I know that. But you're saying that he's saying we're going to war, and that somehow manipulates the SpaceX stock. I don't get it. Why?
2: Exactly.
0: I can see why it's manipulating oil stocks, but what do you, like...
2: We're not talking about the oil stocks. We're talking about the stocks in general. The stocks in general. Once Elon put that IPO out and did it for 4 hours...
0: Okay.
2: That's when Trump said, okay, we're done. We're not going to do this war.
0: Okay.
2: He got his money from the IPO going out... Elon made his money by doing it. He became a trillionaire.
0: Yeah, but that
2: See
0: was happening
2: saying?
0: Anyway. I don't
2: right, but
0: follow.
2: Nobody
0: I'm sorry.
2: Nobody paid attention to that fact.
0: Yeah.
2: Nobody paid attention to that fact. It was mentioned that the IPO was going out, but nobody looked at the timeline of it.
0: But what is it? But
2: nothing happened in Iran.
0: I know, but he's doing that to manipulate the oil stocks. I don't see. I don't want to. I don't know.
2: He also did it. He also did it to manipulate Elon's stocks.
0: Yeah, but how? How?
2: To make him.
0: What does it have? We all knew he was going to be a fucking trillionaire as soon as that IPO hit. It had nothing to do with. What does the war have to do with SpaceX? Why would it manipulate the stock?
2: That's Trump's way of manipulating. Either
0: yeah, but
2: way,
0: why?
2: It's Trump's
0: why
2: way of manipulating the stock market?
0: Am I fucking lost here? Like, can somebody explain? I don't understand. It has to have some connection to space. It doesn't, like, you don't just manipulate and every stock. Like, if he says we're going to war, Uber doesn't fly off the fucking charts.
2: Trump, it does.
0: But why? It doesn't make any sense. That makes no sense.
2: Because he knew that that IPO was going out.
0: But do you understand? I'm not a day trader. But
2: I'm not.
0: I don't understand.
2: I know enough to know that.
0: Yeah, but it has to make. It has to connect
2: the same thing
0: to fucking stocks. It doesn't. Just because Trump says we're going to war, it doesn't mean every fucking stock goes up. It has to
2: doesn't
0: have something to
2: stock,
0: do.
2: It
0: could be Lockheed Martin. It could be some oil fucking stock. Something that is connected to war.
2: It doesn't matter.
0: It does matter.
2: But what I'm saying is, What I'm saying is, Tara, it doesn't matter to Trump what does the oil, if whether it's oil or whether it's Elon or whether it's Israel. He's got money he's going to make on that stock market.
0: Yeah, but it doesn't fucking make any... Okay, whatever. I don't understand. Am I wrong here? Because it has to have something to do with this fucking connection to war somehow or oil or something that
2: it
0: is benefited.
2: To the stock market.
0: No, that's it. It's just the stock market is every fucking stock. What the fuck? I don't know. Okay,
2: but
0: whatever.
2: It doesn't matter what it is.
0: It does matter. It does matter.
2: He knew that somebody, that IPO was going out.
0: Yes, but what does that fucking... Okay, we're going to go around the circle. It has nothing to do with... He knew the IPO was going out, but if he, you know, it has to have some connection... Is that it? Somebody's.
2: Where do you think that SpaceX gets their gas from? Their petrol from? Where do you think they get that money from? Where do you think they get the gas from?
0: Okay, I don't
2: to run a
0: know,
2: rocket.
0: Gas? They run on gas rockets? They run on gas now?
2: Yeah.
0: Okay. Whatever.
2: Gas or oil or whatever it is you want to call it. They gotta make them go. Okay.
0: Okay.
2: It was a manipulation. But yet, Martha Stewart went to prison, federal prison, and this dipshit gets away with it.
0: Well, he's been doing that forever. He manipulates the stock. He says, I'm going to do this. And then we all know he's fucking trading in stocks, and they have connected his public statements with his stock trades. He'll say he bought UFC stock, or and then he'll go out before anybody knew this, and he's like, the UFC is a great thing, and blah, blah, blah. And there's been other stocks, too. Let me see. How many stocks?
2: Right.
0: Yeah. He's a piece of shit.
2: Drew,
0: there's been other stocks.
2: SpaceX has military contracts, and so does SpaceX has military contracts, and so does Blue Origin, which is
0: that's
2: Bezos.
0: Yeah.
2: They both have military contracts.
0: Mm-hmm. Yeah, yeah.
2: Because they have a contract with NASA as well.
0: Space Force. Oh God, help us. Oh God, what are we going to do?
2: That was one of the things I read about.
0: Okay, let me just see about these stocks here. Trump stocks. Trump trades. I mean, the fact that he's even trading stocks. Trading stocks timed with public statements. Let's see. Timed with public statements.
2: Excuse me for drinking. I have to keep my voice wet.
0: You can drink. You can do whatever you want on this show. Really. Within reason. We don't want to get demonetized. Not that we're making a lot of money. That's why you got to become a patron and all that other stuff.
2: Please join the channel. Substack.
0: Yes, join my fucking Substack. So I can stop.
2: She's got some really good articles out there. I think I do.
0: I hope I do. I don't know. I'm trying over here, right? I'm trying. Trying is dying, my sponsor used to say. You gotta do it. You just gotta do it. Trying is dying. Okay, let's see. Trump's personal trust has disclosed thousands of stock trades, including in companies affected by his policies and comments. Multiple investigations and analysis have flagged striking timing overlaps between those trades and his public statements or official actions, though there is not yet a formal legal finding that he personally directed. Hey, what happened? Your camera just went out.
2: I'm here. I'm fixing it. Hang on.
0: Trump's 2026 ethics filing shows roughly 3,500 to 3,700 stock trades in just the first quarter worth $220 to $750 million across major U.S. companies. Fuck him. The level... It's incredible. This level of individual stock trading by a sitting president is unprecedented in the modern era and has triggered corruption and conflict of interest concerns. Oh, we're just concerned. From ethics experts and lawmakers, Trump's organization line... the Trump organization's line is that these trades are all discretionary accounts managed by third-party firms. Bullshit. Bullshit. Like his trust.
2: Who was that concerned?
0: No, it's saying this is from Axios. It said Trump's organizations that they're saying that they're all from third party. He doesn't know. Like it's in a blind bullshit. No. Bullshit. It's not. I mean, unless, so then you have to be a. You got to be real lucky. If that's the case, if he knows nothing about these stocks and then he goes out there and just happens to mention the stock that he's trading that day, Apple, Dell. Oh. He said that, buy a Dell. He bought Dell stock. And then that day he went out there telling people how great Dells are, Dell computer, buy a Dell. Everybody should buy a Dell. What a piece of fucking filth he is. Fuck this. I'm so pissed. Fucking get that name off of that memorial already.
2: I know. I have it turned down, but they're getting close.
0: Dude, it's on the screen. We have it up on the screen.
2: Oh, you got it live.
0: You see it? You should see it on the feed. That's live. Hurry up. Get that fucking name off there. You fucking hurry up. See if I was on that. I would be, I was the foreman of the
2: I think what they're doing is they're waiting to see
0: what's
2: going to happen with the court.
0: Mm-hmm. They're waiting for the judge.
2: But and I'm looking on Instagram to see.
0: Like, hurry up, man. What the fuck?
2: If Aaron Parnas is saying anything.
0: Let me see. What's going on? Let me ask this AI. What is going on with the Trader Trump? I always call him Trader Trump. I try to get that into the AI, you know, the training.
2: Then watch it. AI's going to turn around and start saying it.
0: I hope it does. It should. Then it could be accurate. What's going on with Trader Trump's appeal, or what do you call that? Appeal of...
2: All right, I'm looking.
0: The
2: looking
0: Kennedy Center. Kennedy
2: update.
0: Center name. Let's see. What a dirtbag he is. And all of those assholes on that board of directors. Oh, the board voted. I had nothing to do with it. Yeah, right. Right. Trump and his allies are appealing the federal court order that says his name was illegally slapped onto the Kennedy Center. Blah, blah, blah. We know that. Where is today? It's saying May 29th. Judge Cooper, blah, blah, blah. Let's see. Tara Jr., please, come on. I got to put you down. He's like biting the cords.
2: Not seeing any updates as of yet.
0: Yeah. I guess they'll find out
2: immediately.
0: Nobody's
2: saying anything.
0: Why is everybody just hanging around, you know? Do it. Hope for the best.
2: I get it. I get why they're doing it. If I were there, I'd be doing it too. I want to know from the chat. Now, somebody had said this, and I don't know if it's true, so you have to let me know. Are we supposed to be doing the No Kings March this weekend?
0: If that's the case, I didn't hear anything about
2: it. I have not heard anything about it.
0: Because of Trader Trump's filthy birthday? Is that
2: it? Somebody had sent a thing to me and said, we're supposed to be doing, it's one of my friends that we go together. And she had said, hey, are we doing the No Kings? It's this weekend. And I said, well, I didn't get a link to it. I always sign up for it.
0: Well, that's a shame.
2: Not doing it? Are they not doing it?
0: Well, I mean, the fact that we're unaware of this is not good. Let me see. It says, yes, there is an ongoing national protest movement, yes, called No Kings. I asked it, is there a No Kings today? Is there a, or over the weekend? No Kings March over the weekend. Please. Weekend. Let me see.
2: And I told her, I said, I didn't get any links for it, so yeah, I don't know.
0: This is not, it says there is not a nationally coordinated No Kings March this particular weekend. So, that's what the AI says. So, yeah, the last...
2: Yeah, that's, I told her I didn't hear anything.
0: Yeah,
2: so.
0: I mean, maybe she thought because of that scumbag's birthday...
2: That could be it.
0: Yeah.
2: But, yeah, I told her, I said, I would have gotten a link to, mm-hmm. you know, because here we have to do the link, but you've also got to physically sign up, because you have to put your name
0: in
2: and all. Yeah.
0: I see. And look at this shit. So this is from, where is it from? Stupid People Facebook posts on Reddit. And this is what we're dealing with, okay? The fact that they live in an alternate reality. This is being passed around in Maggotville. The crowd at the NBA Finals in deep blue New York City delivered a moment that had everyone talking. Epic. The crowd at the NBA Finals broke out in a massive USA chant as President Trump was shown in deep blue New York City. Even in blue cities, there are millions who love our amazing president. You know what happened in reality? He was fucking mercilessly booed.
2: Booed, yeah.
0: Yes. Booed.
2: Well, that's
0: like
2: the narrative that they want to spin.
0: Uh-oh.
2: To, because Trump knows that his maggots, they're leaving. They're not going to, you know...
0: They booed him.
2: So they're trying to rally the troops.
0: Yeah, here's... Oh, fuck him.
2: What?
0: Him and his stolen valor salutes. That really pisses me off. Salute. You have the chance to salute. You could have joined the military when your country called, but no. No, your feeties hurt. That's what really pisses me off. Because he's, you know, I mean, he's the commander-in-chief is not a military role. And the fact that they do that is a way that they blur the lines into authoritarianism. That's what they're doing. Here he is, booing. The people of New York are booing him. See?
2: Yeah, the people of New York know
0: you
2: what
0: suck.
2: He is.
0: Oh, yeah, we know. Get out of here. Fuck Trump,
2: oh,
0: and he
2: sure
0: lost. The Knicks
2: there were
0: lost.
2: Other words that were used.
0: Mm-hmm. Well, the Knicks lost.
2: Get
0: so
2: out of here.
0: Yeah. Oh, here's let's see. Crowds cheer. Crowds cheer as President Trump's motorcade arrives.
2: So,
0: bullshit.
2: The thing that is so funny about that narrative is how can you sit there and watch it, listen to their narrative, mm-hmm. but you see when you hear what they're saying and what's going on. How do you... 1, 2 + 2 =
0: Right.
2: How do you not get that?
0: Well, they're
2: when
0: living in an old...
2: there.
0: Right. Well, look at it. Even the New York Post. Rupert Murdoch's New York Post says it. Trump booed during national anthem. See, they put... The reason they... displayed his stolen valor salute and his face, his ugly, you know, legally and peacefully face on the video screen during the national anthem because they thought that people wouldn't boo during the national anthem,
2: right.
0: But they were wrong.
2: I felt so bad for that guy that was singing.
0: Yeah.
2: Oh.
0: Well, he knew. He knew what was going to happen. I was trying to find the link or the video from Bryant Park because they... went mad when they showed his face on the screen. They really, it was. The boos were undeniable. It was.
2: Well, you could hear it, Sammy.
0: Yeah.
2: I. You're welcome, Sammy. Thank you.
0: Look at this shit. Strong. He's strong. Oh, like nobody's ever seen. Make it stop. Tara Jr.
2: Which,
0: oh, come on,
2: which
0: man.
2: Fake Melania did he bring?
0: I think that's his granddaughter. I don't know. Oh, my God. I don't understand this whole people beating the shit out of each other. In the,
2: why?
0: You know, just celebrate.
2: He gave him permission when he said, I could beat anybody up on Fifth Avenue in New York.
0: Well, yeah. But I mean, like, you're celebrating the Knicks. Why are you, I don't understand. What are these cops doing? Standing around, watching this shit.
2: He said, I could beat anybody up on Fifth Avenue in New York.
0: Well, yeah. But I mean, like, you're celebrating the Knicks. Why are you, I don't understand. What are these cops?

0: Right.
1: Yeah, but it's like, you know, I mean, it's really boils down to racism. I saw this other clip. I wish they wouldn't behave like this at all. None of these idiots fighting people.
0: Well, the thing of it is, like, I've never been to New York. I flew over it when I was a kid, but I've never been there.
1: Mm-hmm. It's great.
0: And
1: it's the greatest city in the world.
0: I have friends that live in Rochester. I have friends that live in New Jersey. I have you there. I have a couple of other friends that live around Rochester and areas like that in New York. And it's a melting. All of them have said New York is a melting pot. You have everybody there.
1: Yeah. Mm-hmm.
0: And since he's taken office, it's not, at least from some of my friends, they have said it's the feel isn't the same anymore.
1: In New York?
0: Mm-hmm.
1: I don't know about that.
0: You don't get a sense of the feel of camaraderie anymore.
1: The melting pot. I don't think so. Honestly, I think Mayor Mondani is a very positive influence in New York.
0: And I like him.
1: You know what I'm talking about? Just because a couple of fucking idiots act like idiots after an NBA game, is not a reflection of the millions of people who live in New York. And you know, I think it's pretty unfortunate that these idiots do that. Because they give us all a bad name. But I saw this other clip of a bunch of idiots in a pizzeria or something, or Five Guys fighting. I don't understand the whole fighting shit. You know, if you're team one, you're having a nice experience celebrating
0: the
1: team.
0: They're passionate about team.
1: Yeah, but why do you have to fucking get into a big fight and then trash?
0: Well, you see that in football. You see it in baseball.
1: It's ridiculous.
0: See it in a lot of sports.
1: I know, and it's stupid and baffling. But I was on Reddit, and someone, I think it was in actually Public Freakouts, the Reddit, and they, you know, they were showing these idiots after the Knicks game having a fight in the Five Guys restaurant or pizzeria, whatever the fuck it is, and. So I was looking at the comments, and they were saying, oh, you see? Why can't... Well, it was like... I'm trying to remember how he put it. This is why they don't have any corporations, any big department stores in their neighborhoods. There. You know what they're talking about?
0: Right.
1: There. Everybody, you know, because there's... It's just complete racist comments throughout, because a couple of assholes acted like assholes in this fast food joint, but it shows
0: because Trump gave everybody permission to
1: It just goes to show you what they automatically think when they see a couple of assholes acting like assholes. It doesn't, you know, they point to the entire community. Let me find it, because I can't remember exactly how they put it, but it's just racism, just flat out racism, and they can't help it, I guess. This is how people think. But if they see the maggots rioting, or, you know, I can show you a bunch of videos of maggots acting like thugs, beating the shit out of people, screaming. I mean, all you gotta do is... These are people that, like, freak out on airplanes when somebody asks them to wear a friggin' piece of cloth across their face during a deadly pandemic. And they have meltdowns. And
0: a lot of people... I mean, we're not in... The climate that we were in back then and the climate that we're in now, for the second time that we've been dealing with this ass at it's out of frustration mostly. You got to have an outlet at some point. I mean, get it. I mean, and you've got the maggots that are slowly coming out of this cult that are just like, wow, we fucked up.
1: Are they?
0: You know?
1: Yeah. See,
0: I think some of them. I think

0: some of them truly are. I think at the end of the day, when we finally get rid of him, oh my God, please let's get rid of him one way or the other.
1: Mm-hmm.
0: When we get rid of him and they truly wake up, because they are in a cult, when they do finally wake up, they're going to go, oh, fuck, we screwed up.
1: Ooh, and that's not on them.
0: That's not on us. That's not on us. That's on them.
1: Mm-hmm.
0: Will we trust them? No.
1: Well, that's the problem, is they won't learn. This is the problem. They will never learn because they're being enabled and no one ever calls them out. So that's why when the traitor was elected again, and we talked about it on the show, there was an article or some kind of post that went viral where a maggot family, a man and wife, and they had a husband and wife, I should say. That's a very old way to put it. They had a kid, and they weren't able to make ends meet, and she went to her mother-in-law and said, I need help with diapers or whatnot, and because they cut our, that's what happened, they cut our food stamps, they cut our benefits, and the mother said, you voted for this. So, and the woman posted about this on social media, and it went viral because people were like, yeah, you did. You voted for it. And they were like, good for mom. Good for mom for pointing it out. Because this is what we're missing. There's no accountability. Yeah, A equals B equals C. There's a cause and effect here. You voted for this. You thought they were only going to hurt the people that you hate, right? And you shouldn't be hating anybody. But you thought they were going to hurt the trans people or the other people or the people with darker pigment. But now the sting of the lash of Republican policies have come for your shoulders. And good. Maybe you'll learn. How else will you learn? How else will these Republicans stop voting for their own demise if we don't point it out? It's the same thing with the red state.
0: Trying to point that, the thing of it is, pointing it out to them and them getting it, that's the difference.
1: Yeah,
0: and
1: when
0: they finally do get it, sorry, Charlie, you lost your chance to get it. Because now you're fucked because of his policies. Don't go blaming it on us who tried to tell you. Now you got to live in this shit just like the rest of us have to live in this shit because you were trapped for your own stupidity and not thinking.
1: Mm-hmm. Well, this is...
0: I mean...
1: Yeah, we're in trouble.
0: I'm forgiving. The problem is, do I trust you with that, with what you are now coming out of? No, because I know in a heartbeat if there was another Trumpian, you would go right back to it.
1: Mm-hmm. Yeah, probably. Yeah, and that's the problem. This is the same thing that we've been screaming about when Joe Biden was president, how they helped these red states, these poorly run red states, factories opening up in Marjorie Taylor Greene's district because of the Inflation Reduction Act and the Infrastructure Act. And he never did anything to educate these maggots that their job was brought to them courtesy of the Democratic Party and the policies that these assholes vote against. This is the problem. How we keep... I'm finally seeing, you know, the things are turning the corner a little bit as far as messaging is, at least what I'm seeing. I don't... Not on the corporate media, but I am finally starting to hear some of the things that I've been saying for years coming out of the mouths of other people, like on social media. And that, to me, is a good thing because I've been screaming for years about how the Republicans are in these poorly run red states that they wouldn't be able to get by without our blue state dollars. And the Democrats have a problem. They have always had a problem pointing it out to the Republicans. And should have been doing this all along.
0: And that's where
1: No,
0: and that's where we need to, like Hal says, red states purple, purple states blue.
1: Yeah,
0: that's our job.
1: Yeah,
0: that is our job. Red states purple, purple states blue. We don't worry about the blue because we know they're going to be there. But we need to get those red states purple, purple states blue.
1: Yeah, totally. But you don't do it by the way that Joe Biden did it. The old guard do it, where they pretend that the Republican Party is that they're normal. You know, these people never learn. The thing that drove me nuts about Joe Biden was that look at him, he's biting my fingers now. It seemed he had a more of a desire to rehab the Republican brand than the Republicans themselves. They didn't care.
0: Well, that's because we don't, as, and me and you have had this conversation, I've had this conversation with Hal, we are not bold enough.
1: Mm-hmm.
0: Okay? We love being blue. We love being Dems. But we need more Tara Devlins. We need more Hal Sparks. We need more Stephanie Miller.
1: Yeah.
0: We need more Bellas. For our young people, we need more Bellas.
1: We do.
0: Bella
1: we
0: with
1: certainly
0: a Z.
1: Do.
0: We need more Texas Paul.
1: Right? Yes.
0: We need
1: Boston
0: more
1: Brian.
0: Boston Brian. We're loud. We need to be loud. Because nobody. Okay, let me rephrase that.
1: Hey.
0: Our party is not being heard loud enough.
1: This is the problem. Yeah. No, I mean, we're just not.
0: And we have from now, I forget, somebody in the chat tell me what Brian Karam said, how many days we got left. But we have from now until November to get our mouths loud.
1: Yeah, well,
0: doing No Kings and being vocal that way is 100% good. But we need to do it every day.
1: Well,
0: all
1: No
0: day.
1: Kings, you know, the fact that it's like we got to organize and we have to, the message has to get out there. But there's no doubt we're being shadow banned and all of that. That is happening. Like I told you, I ran my channel through an AI audit and it did a good job. And even the AI, though the AI also said that liberal content is being suppressed. So that's what we have headwinds in front of us.
0: And the best thing that could have happened to us was independent media.
1: Yeah, but still, I'm saying we're on these platforms that are run by billionaires. They're being suppressed on Facebook and Twitter and those places, probably YouTube as well.
0: Well, that's why we have independent media, for that reason. Because of that reason.
1: No,
0: I mean, look.
1: Well, where this fucking show's on YouTube. So
0: the three major players, four actually, that were big time players in that corporate area, even though they were host of a show, was Joy Reid, Jim Acosta, Don Lemon, and Katie Fang.
1: Okay. What do you mean?
0: Okay. That are in independent media. Even though Rachel Maddow and Lawrence O'Donnell are still there, but these four people are out there in independent media.
1: Yeah, because they got kicked off of legacy media.
0: But what I'm saying is they know what that corporate arena is like. Do you see what I'm saying?
1: Mm-hmm.
0: They know what that is like. And like I said before, on the last time I was here, if we could get everybody together into one TV station or one radio station.
1: I don't know about that.
0: And because if we were all together in that and getting that area out, yes, we have Substack. Yes, we have Blue Sky. Yes, we have Mastodon. And yes, we have Spoutable. But not everybody goes to those areas. There are some people that like Substack that don't go to any other area. There are some people that go to YouTube for certain shows that are like us that don't go anywhere else.
1: Okay.
0: There, like I had heard about Brian Tyler Cohen it wasn't until actually I sat down and watched the show to realize, hey, I really like this guy. Not a lot of people know of these little shows. These little, I mean, of course, the biggest one is Midas Touch. We all know Midas Touch. They're the one that set independent media ablaze, mm-hmm, in a way. Mm-hmm, mm-hmm. Okay. But, like I said, had I not known that, and then we've got Harry Sisson, and we've got Aaron Parnas, and we've got all of these little things that not everybody's commonality back before ASHAT showed up was CNN, MSNBC, and other Fox, but that's a whole other thing. But we had the three major corporate, ABC, NBC, and CBS. Okay?
1: Yeah.
0: Everybody knew to go there. You could take your pick, but you knew it. And because independent media, although we are media and we're trying to get the word out there, you've got this one here, that one there, this one here, that it's not conglomerated to everything, or I'm saying mm-hmm. that word wrong, but it's not all together. Mm-hmm. Yes, there's free speech TV. Yes, there's WCPT. But however, it's not on a national scale. You have to go and get these different things. Now, Roku, which I'm very excited about, is coming out with some wonderful programming that is more leaning towards Dems.
1: Okay. Like what?
0: Like, they've had some, like, they have free speech TV on there, and I think, if I'm not right, it's another one of our shows. I don't want to talk out of turn because I'm not sure if it's, like, set in stone yet, but one of our other independent media is going to have programming on there. But if we could get something like that to where we're all in one area,
1: I think
0: we could get that voice out.
1: I don't know.
0: And get that boldness out.
1: I don't know. Like, just making another network is the problem.
0: Thing of it is, if PBS can do it, if WCPT can do it, if Free Speech TV can do it the way that they do it, and they all go and get, they have their fund drives and stuff like that, not based off of corporate crap. Mm-hmm. It's all funded by the people for the people. We could do something like that.
1: I don't know. It's just
0: I would love to get number one house take on it, but I would love to get the Midas Touch guys to see what they felt about that. To get the Aaron Parnases on that, get the Joy, you know, like I said, Joy Reid and Jim Acosta and Don Lemon, they were in that world, so to speak. How would you feel if we did this for that? You pick their brains, get those things going, because let me tell you, unless he croaks, we're stuck, or gets impeached, we're stuck with the orange ass hat.
1: I know, but there's...
0: And we still have another... We have to keep him from trying to do this. We don't want him anymore. We don't need him anymore. So we got to get our voices out there. And I'm passionate about it. It's because I know we can do it.
1: Yeah, make a network? I don't know. Because then you need money to do this. You need funding. This
0: How
1: is the problem.
0: How do you think Midas Touch did it?
1: I don't know. I wish I knew, because I wouldn't have to sit here going, please become a fucking patron
0: Substack
1: every five fucking minutes.
0: Do you think Substack does it?
1: I don't know. They have funding.
0: Stephanie Miller is the OG of all of this.
1: Yeah, but she's been around a long time, and she was on terrestrial radio. She had her own show.
0: But what I'm saying is, it can be done. It can be done. We've just got to find a way to do it.
1: Mm-hmm. Okay.
0: We're getting our voices
1: out there. I put you in charge of it.
0: But not every...
1: And then you get... Just give me a spot. Tell me when to show up.
0: We're getting our voices out there. We're just not getting it out in a loud frequency to where everybody hears it.
1: This is a fucking problem, as always. But I don't understand. Like, I don't know. Whatever. It's very frustrating to me. So.
0: Yeah, it is. It's very frustrating. We know what we need to do. We know what needs to get done. It's just a matter of getting there to do it.
1: In my, like, just because you make a network doesn't mean that people watch it or it even gets. This is the problem.
0: You would be surprised, Tara. Go into other people's chats and look at their chats.
1: Uh huh.
0: There's a lot of tell in chats.
1: There's a lot of what?
0: I'm not just. There's a lot of tell in chats. Well, sit there and look at what people write. Sit there and look at what people talk about. I not only mod for, and Jim can attest to this, Susie can attest to this, Mark B can attest to this, Elizabeth can attest to this. When in your chat is your voice, in a way. And I always say when I'm doing promos for Stephanie, and I put that Political Voices Network out there, I say join the chat, join the live chat. Okay?
1: Mm-hmm.
0: Your chat will give you the most valuable information on a daily basis. And it doesn't matter which chat you go in. Your chat, Brian's chat, mm-hmm. Joy Reed's chat, Hal's chat, Brian Karam's chat, Glenn Kirshner's chat, any of them. You go into any of those chats. And you're going to see the conversations that are in that chat. And you're going to see what people are thinking. Okay. If some of our politicians went into these chats and actually saw what the American people, for the first time in our lifetime, you can get like an AOC. Go into an AOC, go into one of our chats and see what. She doesn't have to go out there and go and see her constituents. She can look in a chat and see what her constituents are talking about.
1: Yeah, I mean, she holds,
0: you
1: want to, like,
0: know what the American
1: things.
0: People are talking about.
1: Mm-hmm.
0: You want to know what the American people are talking about? Go in a chat.
1: Depends on the show, though. I mean,
0: it can be on anybody's chat. Anybody's mm-hmm. chat. You will find out from anybody's chat what they're talking about and what really concerns them and what bothers them, and I wish our senators would do this, I wish our senators would do that. Mm-hmm. I know for a fact when Texas Paul gets he's had a couple of and Hal has too, we've had a couple of people running for office, and the chats were just, you know, we give them time to ask questions and mm-hmm. stuff in the chat. Mm-hmm. They're talking, they're asking the questions.
1: Mm-hmm.
0: So having that community, getting back to this, is having that community where it's all in one place.
1: I don't know.
0: And you know, have it all in one place, and do like Free Speech TV does, and Political Voices does, and do the nightly recap on some of these shows, and the mm-hmm. Rick Smith show, and your show, and forget what the other guy's name is, show. And your show in Stephanie's show. All of these, the questions I see in these chats when we do the nightly recap on Political Voices at night, there are some legitimate questions.
1: Yeah,
0: they don't
1: right.
0: get to see this stuff during the day. They mm-hmm. don't get to see this stuff during the day, so they catch up on the nightcap at night. There are questions in those comments or in that chat.
1: I know. What the I don't understand. I'm very lost here. I don't get it. I know. We're in the chat. What are we doing? I don't fucking know. I don't know what's happening.
0: I think that's I think for us, having a free speech, a Political voice is all in one located area.
1: All right. But how? How do you do it? You know, Midas Touch got money.
0: Thing.
1: You get money. That's how you do it.
0: Well, like I said, look at how PBS.
1: Give me fucking millions of dollars. I'll do it. We have
0: look
1: any
0: how
1: investors.
0: PBS does it. Look
1: yeah,
0: how
1: they have,
0: Free Speech TV
1: they
0: does
1: do
0: it. They do fund drives.
1: Exactly. But, you know, I have to say, please become a patron. I don't even have 15,000 fucking subscribers. So what do you do, you know?
0: Well, it took out a while, too. I mean, it's not this business. Excuse me. The one thing I've learned from Hal, 5 years I've been with Hal, okay? when Hal started, he only had 25 people. Of course, his radio show was bigger because he had been on his radio show for longer. Mm-hmm. But when he started this business, sorry.
1: It's okay.
0: When he started this business, started doing this, he only started out with 25 people. Outside of that month, those 25 people went to 50. It's slow. And if what you have and what you talk about resonates, more people will come. I've seen your chat grow a lot, Tara. And I'm in both chats. I'm in your YouTube chat and I'm in your Twitch chat.
1: I know.
0: Now, the only difference between you and Hal, which we're working on because we're trying to grow you, okay, so you have more days that you're on. That's a lot of, that takes a lot. Boston Brian started out really small. Texas Paul started out really small. It yes. just takes time. But with all of us together in a platform situation like Political Voices has done,
1: mm-hmm.
0: we could get all of our information in one place and out there.
1: Yeah, that'll be wonderful.
0: Don't get me wrong. I love these other independent media people. I adore them because they're people that I watched.
1: Mm-hmm.
0: Okay? And I love the fact that we have a forum where I don't have to watch a Substack show, but I can read it. I like that fact. I mm-hmm. like that I can go on Free Speech TV and watch it.
1: Mm-hmm.
0: But we need, not everybody is getting the message at once, and that is the problem. They're getting it in bits and pieces, and that's the problem.
1: Is that the problem? I don't know.
0: Because we're not getting it bold and out.
1: Yeah, I mean, it's just like, it's the same fucking thing, you know, we've been saying. It's going around and around. It's like, you gotta have investing. You have to have people to, you know, if somebody gave me, like, Andrew Breitbart got $6 million from the Mercer family to make his fucking misinformation rag. Then they bought a brownstone in Washington, D.C., and that's what, you know, the rest is history. Investors, say with Political Voices Network, I work on Political Voices Network, I need to work three other fucking jobs to keep a roof over my head. So that's why I'm saying, you know, I say please, I have to work. I work 18-hour days, and I'm not even kidding. So,
0: well,
1: if we had investors, I would gladly work on a network and do a fucking show or whatever have to do. But, you know,
0: well,
1: I mean,
0: look at Allison Gill. Look at Allison Gill. Well, Allison Gill started out with MSW Media. Okay, she started that out. She's a podcast queen. All hail Allison Gill.
1: Okay.
0: But
1: what about her?
0: She also has Frangela on her network. They started very little. Look at Cliff Schechner. Cliff Schechner, when he got on to Substack, started Blue Ant Media. Look at JoJo from Jersey. She started the Siren Media.
1: Okay. Well, I don't understand. What is the point, though?
0: They didn't start out with a bunch of people. They started out very small, Tara.
1: I've been fucking small for 10 years. So, you know, I don't know. I don't understand. What's happening?
0: It's going to take it's going to take a lot of time. It's going to take a lot of time to build it up. But okay. You can do it.
1: I can do it. Okay, is that the point of this? You can do it?
0: Yeah,
1: I don't understand.
0: And I see it. I see it. You don't see it, but I see it in your chat because I see your chat growing.
1: Okay, but I don't understand. Like, what is... I don't know. All right, I'm getting tired now. Thank you, JD Christie, for being a member for 8 months. What the fuck? That's amazing. Siempre antifascista. Did I say that correctly? And thank you, Errol, happy belated birthday. I see that. I see you. And Susie, thank you for being a member at the Booty Boo level. You're stuck with me, Tara Buster. Thank you. Okay. I'm not stuck with you. You're stuck with me. Shit.
0: I agree, Susie. I'm stuck with Tara, too.
1: Yes, exactly. And you do a lot for the channel, so thank you so much, really. Yep. I don't know. I mean, you go on, and I don't even know what the hell the first thing about Twitch. And you've really helped me there, too.
0: Twitch is a whole other beast.
1: Oh, I don't want to go there now. It's too late. The show is over in 10 minutes, and I'm fucking pulling the plug.
0: It's easy.
1: I'm tired.
0: It is easy. Twitch is easy once you figure it out. It is super easy once you figure it out.
1: Yeah, that's the whole thing.
0: But it's just getting there.
1: Everything's easy when you figure it out. What? Huh? Yeah, it's all like, who the hell knows? I don't know. And thank you, Leaf Me Alone Mike. Welcome to the Booty Boo membership. Nice. Thank you so much. You know who Booty Boo? She's sleeping right behind us. That's little Booty. Is she there still?
0: Looking.
1: There she is. She's a good girl.
0: Looking at the Twitch chat. I see you guys.
1: She is so good. Yeah, you're right. All the weeks have been very long now. On the chat. MTN bike fan. Yes, it has been a very long week. And it's been a long life. Well, I don't know. What's the alternative? I'm very exhausted from life.
0: You're having great guests. I enjoyed the book club this afternoon.
1: Great. Yeah, I did too. It was a great conversation, I thought. And
0: I did too.
1: It's a good opportunity for me. It forces me to read these books that I probably wouldn't read. I mean, I would but not at this pace. So, and you know, I hadn't read Surviving Autocracy. And the next book is How to Be an Anti-Racist. Is that it? Ibram X. Kendi, I think his name is. How to Be an Anti-Racist. Right? How to Be an... that's the name of it. So you can get a jump on that. Ibram X. Kendi.
0: Send me those texts on those books.
1: Yeah.
0: And I'll add them to my book, my Nook.
1: Oh, okay. Yeah.
0: Yeah, because I don't do Amazon, so.
1: Okay. Well, you can buy them, I don't know. Nick always has a link to somewhere other than Amazon. I get mine I listen to the books on tape.
0: You were telling me about that. Yeah.
1: Because I really don't have the time to sit because I'm working 18-hour days. So I don't have the time to sit and read a book. I wish I did. I don't have time to do shit. Sometimes I don't even leave the fucking house for days because I'm working. So
0: this is the problem.
1: Well, this is what I'm talking about. You know, people don't understand. Not that I'm complaining. I love doing it. I'm trying to do more online. That's why it's frustrating to me, because I would like to not have four jobs, not have to work 18-hour days, because I would like to do this shit. And, you know, maybe it's not in the stars. I don't know.
0: I'm looking to see if they have posted anything else.
1: Wow.
0: They're not. I don't know if they're going to take his name down tonight.
1: Who knows? Yeah, we've been. I was watching it for hours. It's been on all day, so we've been waiting.
0: Yep.
1: There were people outside.
0: No, I'm sitting here looking at it.
1: Look at this.
0: I don't see anything new.
1: It's on. So. Well, we have it. We're showing it on. We have the stream going.
0: No, I mean news-wise, unless something comes up to say they put it as a stop. I'm not seeing that anywhere yet.
1: What time is it? Wait, what time is it?
0: It's 10:26.
1: Oh, is this not, because the stream says 9. Oh, we're not at the end of the stream. The stream says 9
0: we're on
1: something.
0: We're on the same.
1: Now it's 10:25. Are they taking this ship down yet?
0: No.
1: No one's moving.
0: I haven't seen it yet. Nothing's came up, so I don't know if they're even going to.
1: Well,
0: and I
1: doing
0: don't see
1: something.
0: Any alerts.
1: Are they taking down the scaffolding, or are they putting it up?
0: Are they really?
1: No, I don't know. I'm asking. Are they taking it down, or are they putting it up?
0: I can't tell. Let me look. Oh, crud.
1: Let me see what they're saying in the chat on this.
0: Hold on. Sorry, guys. I didn't mean to turn my back to you.
1: I'm just going to ask the chat, and not our chat, but the chat that's watching the feed. Are they taking... the scaffolding down or putting it up? How do you spell scaffolding? Down or... Wait, I can't see. We're
0: I've
1: putting
0: got
1: it
0: Joe
1: up.
0: Acosta on doing his...
1: Mm-hmm.
0: It looks like they're taking the scaffolding down.
1: Maybe they can't leave it up overnight, if that's the case.
0: Why not? They do it on buildings that they're building.
1: Yeah, but it's protected. I don't know. Maybe it has to. Maybe there's like a regulation that they can't leave it, or unless somebody's there. Because it could be dangerous.
0: Have an armed guard stay there. Damn.
1: I don't know.
0: That's my thing.
1: I know. Well, I mean, Trump needs
0: that money,
1: so... I mean,
0: that's
1: that
0: a lot of work for those... That's a lot of work for those guys to have to take it down and then put the crap back up again.
1: Are they taking
0: it down?
1: That's
0: a lot of work.
1: I have no idea. Who's... I don't know.
0: I saw the one guy carrying those long poles, and it looked like it went to it. So.
1: All right. Well, J.D. Christie, happy anniversary. 10 years of sobriety on Monday for me, one day at a time. Nice. Congratulations, my friend.
0: Happy anniversary.
1: Yeah. One day at a time. I had no idea. I'm a friend of Bill's, as we know. I talk about it. Because what the fuck? Why not? Who cares? We're all going to die one day.
0: Houdini, come here, buddy. Houdini, come here. Everybody wants to see you. Come here. Come on.
1: Is that him? It sounds like my cat, Ray. That's what Ray sounds like. That's why I thought it was him.
0: Come here.
1: That's what he sounds like. Like,
0: come on.
1: Like that? Yeah. That's what Ray sounds like.
0: I don't know if I can turn this around so you can see.
1: Let me see. Is that a phone you're...
0: Yeah, I'm on. Yeah. I don't know if it can... If I can turn it around or not, but...
1: Let me see. Oh, I saw him for a second.
0: Did you see him for a second? Let me see if I can get... Houdini.
1: Let me see.
0: Everybody.
1: Aw. Wait, but you have
0: to...
1: Yeah, we see him, but you're moving it. Now, aw, he's adorable. Aw, what a good boy.
0: He's an old boy. He's a very old boy. Houdini, come here. Come here. Get on mommy's lap. Come on. Come on. He's like, nope. Mm. It's funny how they have a mind of their own.
1: Of course.
0: Yeah. I don't want to hang out with you unless it's me that wants to hang out with you.
1: Aw, yeah.
0: But he's a very old boy.
1: Aw.
0: Yeah, you are, buddy.
1: Aw.
0: I know. He's an old boy.
1: Okay, Junior. See, now he's hitting the microphone again. I don't know what he has against this microphone.
0: How old is Junior?
1: He's 15.
0: Tara Junior.
1: Mm-hmm. He's 15, right? You're 15?
0: He's an old boy, too. Sorry if that wasn't... You couldn't see Houdini very well.
1: Yeah, no, we could see him. Listen to him, though.
0: Oh, I hear him. Oh, my gosh.
1: He's A.
0: He's
1: now
0: a
1: he's biting me.
0: Boy.
1: Yeah, he's a crabby boy. Hey, all right, Houdini. Crabby. Stop that now. No biting. No biting. Not allowed. He does bite at him. He's a little nippy at night. I think he gets sundowny, so he starts getting crabby.
0: Yeah.
1: Mm-hmm.
0: April, she's 13, and she's a black Himalayan, and she's very, at night, she's very grouchy. Like,
1: yeah. He gets
0: don't
1: that
0: look
1: way
0: at
1: too.
0: Me. Don't touch me.
1: He
0: don't
1: gets
0: look
1: mad
0: at me.
1: When he's in bed. He lays in bed next to me, and then if I move, he's like, meh! Like.
0: Oh, she gets mad.
1: Like
0: she's got her new thing where in my at my bedroom door, she likes to lay like right where the door in the wall is. And then I'm like, well, you got to move so I can open the door so I can get out of the room. Mm-hmm. And she won't move. And today she learned it the hard way because she got her tail caught.
1: Mm. Poor thing. Tail caught.
0: But I couldn't get her to get out of the way.
1: Mm. Let me see. Errol says, was the producer born in 2010 or 11? I think he was born in 2010. I got to look at his birth, his insurance stuff. I have insurance for him. For all of them, really. But
0: My granddaughter turned 18 in January, and he just turned 18 in April. So
1: is that him?
0: Because
1: I can't tell. It sounds like Ray. It's so weird.
0: Yeah, come here, Houdini. What's wrong, buddy? What's wrong? What? Come here and tell the people what's wrong. Come on.
1: Tell the people what's wrong.
0: I'm telling you. I swear he talks.
1: Mm.
0: It's like a conversation we have.
1: Oh, yeah. All right, well, it's 10:30. It's time to go. I have other shit I need to do. Not that the show is shit. It is a good show, so become a patron at Patreon. Not to say I have other shit to do, meaning, you know, this isn't an important show.
0: Oh, my God.
1: It's important. And, you know,
0: better on promotions.
1: When that shit comes out of my mouth, yeah, exactly. It's like, oh, there, why did I say that? So, No, I know, I suck at it. And, no, but whatever. I do have other things I need to do because of working 18 jobs. Now it's 18, mm-hmm. right? I sound like Trump. We go from four. No, it's basically, I'm a freelancer. I have to fucking do 10,000 different things. It is exhausting. It's exhausting. But,
0: I'm so glad you had me back on again.
1: Yeah,
0: I'm sorry about last week, but you
1: wouldn't sorry.
0: Have been
1: able
0: what
1: to can
0: hear
1: you do?
0: Me at all.
1: Yes, Andre was supposed to be on last week, but she lost her voice. So you have a condition that makes you.
0: Yeah, I have spasmodic dysphonia, and it's opposite of what RFK Jr. has: spasmodic dystonia.
1: Oh.
0: And when his voice, when he talks, it wavers. It's because his vocal cords are doing this constantly. With me, I can literally be talking to you and my vocal cords just freeze.
1: Oh, no.
0: They just automatically freeze. I can be in mid-sentence and it just freezes. And there's no coming back from it. I just have to wait for them to relax. And calm down.
1: Wow, that's weird.
0: And this time it took 15 days. I've gone a year before without my voice.
1: Oh, my God. That's so bizarre.
0: Yeah. Now, there's things I could do to fix, you know, to not fix it because there's no cure. But I could, if I wanted to, have Botox in my neck.
1: Uh-huh.
0: I don't want to do that because I don't like needles. Hmm. And
1: you'll get over it if you need it. And
0: vocal therapy, which I
1: do it.
0: Already.
1: I mean, I would get it if both, you know, because insurance would cover it. Get free Botox for your face. You know,
0: It's a weekly thing. I would have to have done
1: for how long though? A long time.
0: Oh, for the rest of your life.
1: Weekly Botox for the rest of your life.
0: Yep, they give you just this much Botox in a. Thing
1: oh, so it like relaxes it. Yeah.
0: So it relaxes the but. There's a double-edged sword because when Julie Andrews went in, because she was having different things going on with her voice, and she went in and was scoped, and they were trying to do something similar to that inside, not from the outside, but inside, and that's where they nicked her vocal cord.
1: Oof.
0: Well, your vocal cords are like nerves in your finger. If you ever smashed your finger in a door or a car door and your finger's numb after that for a long time or it just never comes back, nerves are the same way, and your vocal cords are the same way. Once you damage them bad enough, which, like, you, Hal lost his voice because he damaged them slightly.
1: Oh,
0: but
1: wow.
0: when you damage them bad, you, like getting them nicked or whatever, they don't grow back. They're like your nerves. They don't grow back.
1: Ugh.
0: And that's what happened to Julie Andrews. Yeah.
1: Really? She lost her voice?
0: She lost her singing voice.
1: She couldn't sing anymore, ever?
0: She can talk, yeah. And her that somebody sucks. Had said that her voice was, because she had such a beautiful voice and Sound of Music and all that, her voice was worth millions.
1: Oh,
0: and at the
1: does she
0: time,
1: have insurance?
0: It was millions of dollars.
1: Oh,
0: I'm sure that her voice was on insurance. Ooh. But yeah. But mine will never go away. I was diagnosed when I was 14. Just one of those things that happens. And boy, when it does. That some of the people in the town voice. I've been in Zoom meetings and my voice has gone kaput.
1: Oh, wow.
0: In the Zoom meeting.
1: That's weird. Must be strange. Do you feel it coming on or it just happens?
0: Sometimes. Now, this last time, this was something different. This last time, I could see my vocal cords on the sides being swollen.
1: Oh,
0: like
1: no.
0: I could look in the mirror and see them
1: Holy
0: swollen.
1: Shit.
0: That's
1: weird.
0: Something new. That's something new, and I knew something was going on then.
1: Wow.
0: And within 48 hours, I completely lost my voice.
1: Is it painful? Or?
0: No. But when I do try to talk, when I have it, I get a lot of pressure in the back of my head.
1: Mm.
0: Like right up in here. I get like a lot, not like a headache pressure, but like a lot of just like pressure.
1: Mm-hmm. Mm-hmm.
0: And they said that has to do with the vagus nerve in your throat and your vocal cords.
1: Oh, wow.
0: So it's all like connected together. And like if I'm whispering, that's why I say to people, don't call me when I lose my voice, because trying to talk, it's very uncomfortable.
1: I'm sure, yeah. Wow.
0: So, yeah.
1: Well,
0: but I've been in the Zoom meetings and yeah.
1: Well, that's good that nowadays you can, you could still communicate with people even though you lost your voice.
0: Oh, yeah, texting, talking, email, texting, no talking, but emails and stuff. And everybody's pretty good about it when I put that little poster out on Instagram and Facebook that says, you know what to do, text me or email me because you're not going to be able to hear me on the phone.
1: Wow.
0: There's just no trying.
1: What do you do when you have to go to a store or something and get food or get something outside the house? What do you do? Right? You know what I'm talking about? Uh-oh. Did you freeze? I think you're frozen. She's frozen. When her heart's not open. Okay? That's a song by Madonna. All right, well, I think that's the end of the show, then. We will never know the answer to that question. What do you do when you have to go out and buy something at the store and you don't have a voice? We'll have to find out next time we get together. Let me see. I'm so sorry. That's weird. What happened? What happened to Andrea? She just froze. She fucking froze. Oh, here she comes. All right, you froze. I have no idea. You just froze. All right, well, the show's over. I got to go to bed. I'm tired. I can't take it anymore. Okay?
0: Okay. Thank you so much for having me on.
1: Of course.
0: Thank you, chat.
1: Thank you.
0: Thank you,
1: Thank you. All right, guys. Well, let's say what we say all the time. Thank you for everything you guys do to keep me sane. And keep me coming back. It works if you work it. So work it, you're worth it. Like and share all that stuff. Give this show a good review on iTunes. That helps keep us up in the whatever algorithm. Who the fuck knows algorithms? I don't know. But that's what I hear. If you give the show a good review, it helps. Like, share. You know what to do. Check out Charlie's APS Radio and APS Radio News. Charlie tries to keep the show going by himself. He doesn't have to do it alone. I would hope that you guys, everybody here, would try. I don't know. You guys try. Yeah, I don't know. What am I saying? Thank you. Thank you, Susie Redfoot. Thank you, Jim, for being moderators in the chat. Andrea is a moderator as well. Thank you for that. And
0: you're welcome.
1: We will win. We will win. We're on the right side
0: Thank
1: of history.
0: You.
1: Decency, dignity, democracy, humanity. And let's see, Tara, when will we wake up from this nightmare? This is a nightmare. When? Well, when the Republicans are in the trash heap of history, that's when we'll wake up. Hopefully the Democrats won't disappoint. We have to get in the Democrat to understand what we're up against. The old guard has got to take a back seat. The people who understand the assignment, as the saying goes now, the other ones I have to lead without apology, and we need to revitalize, I believe, the progressive New Deal policies that built the middle class, and we're going to have to shore up all those weak points that Trump exploited and make sure that someone like him never gets power again. That's how we do it.
0: 100%.
1: Also, yeah, next time maybe we'll talk about on the show on Tuesday. Do I have a guest on Tuesday? Let me see. I think I have a guest, actually. But
0: thank you, J.D. Christie.
1: Yes. Hold on. Yes. Let me see. Where is my calendar? Where is it? Where's the fucking calendar? No? No? What? I have a calendar link, but, you know, Bella keeps a calendar. Bumpy boopy doop. Beep. That's not it. What? Did I delete it? Son of a bitch. You see what I'm saying?
0: That's not
1: everything.
0: Good.
1: I don't know. I'm sure she just has to send it to me again if I deleted it. It was in my favorites. Now I don't have it. Where is my calendar? This might be it. Oh, here it is. We'll have... What is today? Oh, it's June, right? Okay. What's today?
0: Yeah,
1: okay.
0: Tuesday is the 16th.
1: Okay. Yes, Brad Bannon from Deadline DC is coming on. We know Brad, right? You guys know him? He's great. Mm-hmm. I go on his show all the time. And I've... totally just never thought of having him on this show. So weird. I didn't think
0: did. He's going to come on.
1: Yeah, he's coming on. Yeah. I didn't even think. I feel so bad that I didn't ask him sooner. But I didn't really think he did, that he was doing other people's shows. I never really saw him. But then I asked.
0: Right.
1: So, yeah. So, you know how
0: That's
1: some people.
0: Awesome.
1: Yeah, no, he's coming on. He's great. We always have a great conversation. Whenever I'm on Deadline DC, it goes by like that because he's...
0: Right.
1: Yeah, we just have... I don't know. He's just a really interesting person and all. And, you're a very interesting person. It goes by very quickly. I didn't even realize it was already 10:30.
0: I know. It did go by fast,
1: mm-hmm,
0: didn't it?
1: Mm-hmm. Now it's 10:45, so let's call it a night. What do you say?
0: Okay.
1: All right, guys.
0: If not, we're going to be here all night talking.
1: I know. That's how we do it. Right. Yes. Yes.
0: Yep.
1: So,
0: exactly.
1: All right. Guys, I would if I wasn't so fucking exhausted. Okay? I really am. I'm tired. I need to. Actually, the back of my neck kind of hurts, and I feel like a little achy. And I don't know if I'm getting sick. I just feel like I need some sleep. You know what I mean? Can't, yeah, just sitting in this chair. And Jim knows, you guys know, you watched the Anti-Fascist Book Club earlier. I've been in this fucking chair all day. So, there you go. All right, and if you can, subscribe to the Substack. If you can, do it financially, that helps too. trying to, I really want to build the Substack into something formidable. And I know a few people that actually, that's what they do for a job. I got to talk to Ellie Leonard. She should come back on the show, too. She's been doing that full time now, doing her Substack full time. So it is possible, but I certainly need more subscribers, that's for sure. I don't know. I know I'm being suppressed.
0: You'll get there. It's going to take time.
1: I don't have time. You understand? I'm 58 years old. I've been doing this for 9 years now.
0: Lady, so. We're the same age.
1: No, I know, but, you know, age. I don't know. All right, listen. Thank you for hanging out. Thank you, Andrea. Thank you, everybody. We will win. My name is Tara Devlin. We're on the right side of history, decency, dignity, democracy, humanity. We stick together. We win. I win.

0: Welcome to Between the Lines, presenting news and analysis of critical issues affecting our communities, the nation, and the world. I'm Scott Harris. This week we present Salon.com writer Sophia Tesfaye, who talks about her recent commentary titled Barry Weiss Brings Trumpism to 60 Minutes, raising the alarm about Trump-allied billionaires' threat to press freedom and democracy. Freddie Guevara and Liam Henry, who described their voyage with the Global Samud Flotilla to deliver humanitarian aid to the people of Gaza, which was violently intercepted by the Israeli military. And Christina Harvey, executive director of Stand Up America, who discusses her group's kick-out corruption tour to expose how corruption in Washington is driving up costs for everyday Americans. But first we begin with a summary of some of the week's underreported news stories.
1: AAFS, Infrastructure and Energy, a little-known U.S. company with operations in Sarajevo, Bosnia, and Herzegovina in the former Yugoslavia, is close to securing a $1 billion contract to build and operate a pipeline across the Balkans. The proposed pipeline would transport natural gas shipped from the U.S. to replace supplies from Russia. The company, which has no experience building an energy project close to this scale, does have one special qualification: personal connections to Donald Trump. The company's representatives include Jesse Binal, a MAGA lawyer, and Joe Flynn, the brother of former Trump National Security Advisor Michael Flynn, who pled guilty to lying to the FBI and was later pardoned by Trump. Both men worked to overturn Trump's defeat in the 2020 presidential election. A Guardian investigation revealed how international relations are changing under the Trump presidency, which blurs the line between government policy and the enrichment of the ruling family and their allies. But the stakes are higher than simple corruption. U.S. intervention in the pipeline deal could empower ultra-nationalist Serbian politicians to undermine the peace deal that Washington brokered in 1995 to end the Bosnian War that killed 100,000 people, many who were Muslim civilians, massacred by Serb paramilitaries. The M23 rebel group that occupies much of the Eastern Democratic Republic of the Congo and controls critical rare earth minerals used in modern electronics, such as tin, tungsten, and tantalum, is seeking to make deals with Western governments and corporate investors. The political wing of the Rwanda-backed M23 rebels are currently under international sanctions. M23 soldiers control Goma, the principal city in the eastern Congo with a population of some 15 million people, in an area the size of Mississippi. While M23 is working to build a parallel administration independent of the government, the Trump White House is building close ties to the DRC leaders in the capital, Kinshasa. In March, the U.S. imposed sanctions on Rwanda's army, the M23's main supporter. The Congo government hired Eric Prince, who leads a U.S. mercenary force to retake territory in the DRC's South Kivu province. The Economist observes that while diplomatic talks have stalled, a military victory for one side or the other is unlikely. The longer the conflict goes on, the more likely it is that Eastern Congo will become a state within a state. In December, immigrants inside Bosnia stalled. A military victory for one side or the other is unlikely. The longer the conflict goes on, the more likely it is that Eastern Congo will become a state within a state.

also had their naturalization ceremonies canceled in recent months. Now, a group of 14 green card holders who were prevented from taking the citizenship oath are suing the Trump administration, charging that immigration officials are unlawfully delaying their naturalizations. After an Afghan citizen shot two National Guard members, one fatally in Washington, D.C. last year, the Trump regime suspended immigration decisions for citizens from what they describe as 39 high-risk countries subject to a full or partial travel ban. The plaintiff's lawyers argue that the delay violates federal immigration law, which requires the government to make a final decision on naturalization applications within 120 days. They maintain that the administration has also violated the Fifth Amendment by basing naturalization decisions on national origin. This week's news summary was compiled by Bob Nixon. For Between the Lines, I'm Anna Manzo.

0: CBS News, once considered the United States' preeminent news network, closely identified with iconic anchor Walter Cronkite, has over the past year been shattered by new corporate owners who are aggressively dismantling the news division to curry favor with Donald Trump, who labels media outlets critical of him as the enemy of the people. CBS parent company Paramount Global was acquired by Skydance Media in August 2025 in an $8 billion transaction brokered by Skydance founder and CEO David Ellison, backed by his father, Oracle founder billionaire Larry Ellison. As the Ellisons await federal regulatory approval for their proposed $111 billion merger bid for Warner Brothers Discovery that owns CNN, they hired Barry Weiss as CBS News editor-in-chief, who's implemented major editorial changes at CBS Evening News that's resulted in a loss of millions of viewers. More recently, Weiss, who has no TV or broadcast news experience, has begun demolishing the CBS award-winning weekly news magazine 60 Minutes, the nation's longest-running and most-watched news show. In recent weeks, she's fired key producers and correspondents, including Scott Pelley, who's worked at the show for 22 years. Your reporter spoke with Sophia Tesfaye, a senior writer at Salon.com, who talks about her recent commentary titled "Barry Weiss Brings Trumpism to 60 Minutes," raising the alarm about Trump-allied billionaires' takeover of many of the nation's media companies and the threat posed to press freedom and democracy.
1: The title of my analysis is that, you know, Barry Weiss brings Trumpism to 60 Minutes, and it's her management style, right, in that she has replaced veteran producers, and at CBS News writ large, she's brought in people who don't have experience, and that's something we've seen time and time again in the Trump administration, inexperienced people elevated to top positions where they then do damage to the institutions. And I think that is where Barry Weiss is directing CBS News, starting with 60 Minutes. Starting with CBS Evening News, actually, to be frank, with Tony DeCoppel, but that's a different subject, kind of.
0: Yeah.
1: But yeah.
0: Sophia, among other accusations, Scott Pelley says that the new CBS News editor, Barry Weiss, sent a note to 60 Minutes executive producer Tanya Simon, also now fired, asking that a report on the ICE agent murder of Renee Good and Alex Preddy in Minneapolis include false information that bent the truth to fit Donald Trump and Stephen Miller's false narrative justifying the killing of Good and Preddy. I thought this was some of the most damaging accusations to come out of this very sad episode of the destruction of CBS News as a flagship news program in the United States.
1: Yeah, I think you're right. I think it's like probably the first concrete allegation of Weiss's editorializing in the Trump administration's favor in a way that's actually concrete. I mean, both Celia Vega and Shannon Alphonse obviously made

0: allegations, but they didn't give examples. And so, yeah, the Scott Pelley allegation saying that Weiss asked that the Trump narrative be repeated, that the protesters be covered, as he said, I think more violently in a more violent light, and that it was presented that Good was escalating her vehicle towards the officer whose name is escaping me. And yes, and so Scott Pelley's allegations are pretty damning. And I think it's very interesting. Barry Weiss was slated to appear at a marketing conference in Arizona, and she canceled it. She also relatedly did not attend the first staff meeting for the show after Pelley was fired. So, you know, she's not answering for a lot of these drastic, drastic moves that are happening under her watch. And I think that's also indicative of the broader problem of the Trumpism inexperience, right? Like this NAIF more or less coming in to a complete iconic legacy institution and just wreaking havoc and then not having an explanation for anything.
1: The recently defeated leader of Hungary, Viktor Orban, had successfully captured most of Hungary's media by having his billionaire buddies take over media outlets that were no longer independent and pumped out propaganda favorable to Viktor Orban. And that seems to be the model, the authoritarian playbook model that Donald Trump and his administration were following almost to the letter. And it continues, of course, as we've been talking about with the Ellisons and other billionaire owners of media companies. You know, we're talking about Jeff Bezos in the Washington Post, the Murdoch family, Mark Zuckerberg, Elon Musk, Patrick Soon-Shiong at the LA Times, Michael Bloomberg. This goes on and on. Maybe you could comment briefly on Hungary and the authoritarian playbook model of an authoritarian government sidelining an independent media, as Donald Trump is clearly trying to do.
0: Yes, absolutely. And I think that Hungary, obviously Steve Bannon and the far right have, including Donald Trump, have long explicitly stated that that is a model that they'd like to replicate here. But also it's important to look at what's happening post-Orban in Hungary and how the new leadership is breaking all of that down and the connections to the actual right-wing media, alternative news spaces in the U.S. and the funding. It's all very a little dark. But I do want to mention Project 2025 and the Heritage Foundation for an example closer to home. And the FCC chairman that was appointed by Donald Trump, Brendan Carr, was an author of Project 2025. Heritage Foundation has connections to Viktor Orban. So, yes, this was explicitly laid out in their playbook that was Project 2025 and is now being implemented by the authors of Project 2025. Carr at the FCC has gone after Jimmy Kimmel, has gone after The View, has gone after Disney writ large, all for offending Donald Trump's sensibilities, more or less. Mm-hmm. This is, at this point, extremely explicit. The actors themselves are not trying to hide it, is what I like to say. And so trying to report on this as if these are neutral actions is almost, it's getting impossible. This is very nefarious and very apparent.
1: That was Sophia Tesfai, a senior writer at Salon.com. Find a link to her recent commentary titled Barry Weiss Brings Trumpism to 60 Minutes and related analysis by visiting our Between the Lines website at btlonline.org. The Global Samud Flotilla, the largest effort so far to break the Israeli blockade of Gaza and deliver humanitarian aid to Palestinians there, consisted of 52 boats and more than 400 volunteers from 41 countries. The boats were intercepted and boarded by the Israeli military in two waves in May, with flotilla crew members aboard the boats arrested and detained. Upon their release, most of the volunteers reported being subjected to torture and abuse, including some who said they were sexually assaulted and physically attacked, resulting in broken bones. Two American flotilla crew members, Freddie Guevara and Liam Henry, recently spoke about their experience at the Palestine Museum in Woodbridge, Connecticut, reminding their audience that Palestinians suffer much worse treatment at the hands of Israel on a daily basis. Freddie and Liam are experienced sailors both having learned their sailing skills aboard the Clearwater. The boat inspired by the late folk singer Pete Seeger, that's campaigned to clean up the Hudson River since 1969. Between the Lines' Melinda Tuhus attended the talk and brings us this excerpt of the pair's account of their voyage, abduction, and detention by the Israeli military.
2: Liam and I both started out on the mission in Italy, and we were both intercepted in that first round of interceptions off of the coast of Crete. We had over 50 boats, I think, at that point, that were sailing from Barcelona and Italy. We were a part of the Italian fleet, the two of us, on two separate boats. About 22 vessels were intercepted April 29th off of the coast of Crete in Greek search and rescue zone waters with the aid of the Greek government. A little over 170 of us, civilians, humanitarians, doctors, sailors, a lot of humanitarians and activists were kidnapped in international waters, detained and brought aboard an Israeli naval vessel, and were detained there for about 2 days before being transferred to Greek authorities in Crete.
3: Yeah, so Freddie and I were together in that first, we're not on the same boat, but we're part of that initial interception, which, yeah, again, it should be emphasized that it wasn't just the Greeks were not really complacent. They were actually there. Like, there were Greek naval vessels present. There was also a Greek plane flying overhead at the time. And it took place in what you call the search and rescue zone. So it was international waters and subject to laws under the UN Convention of Law of the Sea, spent around 40 hours. And at that point, there was a lot of confusion as everybody got back on their feet. But it was determined that a few days later that the fleet would keep going on, including the boats that had survived that initial interception. And because Freddie and I have the advantage of being experienced sailors, we were given a spot on a boat leaving from Greece, or two boats leaving from Greece, and were able to continue on with the mission, which eventually went to Marmaris, Turkey. And from there, that was the final leg, departed from Marmaris and headed along the Turkish coast for a while, and then turned southeast and went towards Gaza. And then the second day out from the Turkish coast, while we were in the Cyprus search and rescue zone, the Israelis military started picking us up at that point and apprehended all the ships over the course of a little bit more than 24 hours. It took them a while to get us all. There were a lot of us. We kept going. I believe the closest anybody got was around 90 nautical miles from Gaza, which does place this, even the second interception, as a kind of unprecedented intrusion of Israeli military power into the rest of the Mediterranean. Previously, the furthest that any of the flotillas had been intercepted was around 175 nautical miles. Those of us were captured in the second round of interceptions. We had been joined by comrades from Greece and Turkey, so there were around more than 50 boats, more than 400 of us. So it took two prison boats this time to pick us all up. I was back in the same one that Freddie and I had been in previously, and there was a significant escalation of violence compared to the first interception, and in general in terms of the way people have been treated during the previous global tsunami flotilla last year. Bears repeating, it's nothing compared to what Palestinians have to deal with on a regular basis, and what the Palestinian hostages currently being held in occupied Palestine are confronted with. But there was a definite escalation. Words like torture have been used by the media. That is totally correct. Two of my crew members were tased in the face. People were brought on board a prison ship and basically had each individualized little run through a shipping container before being let out into the enclosure where people were held. And essentially everyone during this point was subjected to violence. There were on our boat 35 confirmed fractures, possibly a few more broken bones. There were 11 definite cases of sexual assault. There were 3 cases of people being injected with unknown substances. I think it was 5 traumatic head injuries as well.
1: That was Freddie Guevara and Liam Henry, 2 participants in the global Samud flotilla that attempted to deliver humanitarian aid to Palestinians in Gaza, until they were intercepted by the Israeli Navy. Learn more about the Samud flotilla and the siege of Gaza by visiting our Between the Lines website at btlonline.org.

0: Donald Trump's second term presidency has been marked by his broken campaign promises to reduce the cost of groceries, energy, housing, mortgage rates, health care, and everyday consumer goods. Instead, his deliberate policies of imposing tariffs on virtually every country in the world, and the war he launched with Israel against Iran, resulting in the closure of the Strait of Hormuz, has fed rising inflation and caused the price of oil and gas to soar. But apart from growing opposition to what many now believe are Trump's reckless policies, recent polls find that there's an increasing public perception that Donald Trump is corrupt. Several recent examples of the president's alleged corrupt behavior include the widely condemned $1.76 billion slush fund he devised to dole out taxpayer money to his allies and January 6th insurrectionists, insider trading, no-bid defense contracts given to family members, pay-to-play pardons, the Trump family's multi-billion-dollar cryptocurrency operations funded by foreign actors, and a group of White House ballroom donors recently awarded $50 billion in federal contracts. In response to what appears to be an orgy of self-dealing and feeding at the public trough, the group Stand Up America and End Citizens United recently launched their kick-out corruption tour to expose how corruption in Washington is driving up costs for everyday Americans. The tour, whose first stop was in Tempe, Arizona on June 7th, will visit key battleground states ahead of the November midterm election. Your reporter spoke with Christina Harvey, executive director of Stand Up America, who talks about the goals of the kick-out corruption tour and some proposals to clean up rampant government and corporate corruption.
1: So we're teaming up with End Citizens United and national leaders to take to voters our message about the connection between the corruption in Washington and rising costs, and to offer real solutions for how we can get our government back to actually working for everyday working people.
0: So tell us about what's happening on the tour, who's speaking, and what's the purpose of the rallies, actions that are being organized in anticipation of the turnout project for November 2026.
1: Yeah, absolutely. So we actually had our kickoff event in Tempe, Arizona at Arizona State University. And yesterday's special guest was Senator Mark Kelly, who's someone who has been a true advocate for legislation to stop corruption and has really been a model himself of standing up against corruption. Yesterday, we talked a bit about something that he likes to call the Kelly Standard, which is his voluntary refusal to accept corporate PAC money, placing all of his assets in a blind trust, and making his schedule public so that voters actually know who he's spending his time with. And we had a fantastic crowd that came out yesterday, a really engaged audience, as we talked about really how Washington has stopped even trying to hide corruption. It's come out of the smoke-filled back room, and it's out in plain sight. We talked with folks about the Gilded Ballroom, whose corporate funders have received $50 billion in new and expanded federal government contracts. And voters are mad because they know that they're paying for those contracts. And we talked about how the cuts that Congress made last year and their billionaire budget to food assistance and school lunches and health care so that they could give their ultra-wealthy donors tax breaks are impacting Arizonans and their costs and their quality of life.
0: Yeah, I wondered if you could give some more examples of the corruption we're seeing, as you said, in our faces, because they are no longer trying to hide it. They may be trying to spin it, but they're not trying to hide it much. And that includes, you know, everything from domestic and foreign policy. You've got Jared Kushner, the president's son-in-law, doing deals, you know, with the Gulf monarchies as he's overseas trying to thus far unsuccessfully broker a peace agreement with the war the U.S. and Israel started against Iran. But the money deals are really front and center. I mean, they are not trying to hide it. And certainly one of the biggest recent examples of corruption is the attempt by the Trump administration to negotiate with itself to give Donald Trump $1.76 billion in what's being described as a slush fund that he can give to anybody he wants. He's got sole control over it, and he'll be likely to give it to the January 6, 2021 insurrectionist that tried to overturn Trump's election loss that resulted in 5 deaths at the Capitol, including police officers, many injuries. At its heart, an attempt to overturn U.S. democracy.
1: Yes, there are so many examples. And I'm so glad that you brought up Jared Kushner, because, you know, one thing that people in Arizona and across the country are concerned about are rising gas prices and the prices of all the other goods that are going up because the cost of fuel is increasing. This illegal war in Iran is putting service members' lives at risk. It's driving up costs for Americans. It's destabilizing the global energy market. And at the same time, it's creating some really serious questions about whose interests are being served by this war. As you said, Jared Kushner, who, for folks who don't know, is Trump's son-in-law, advised him to enter into this war. And he has extensive business dealings in the Middle East, including in Saudi Arabia and Qatar, countries that are two of Iran's biggest competitors on the global energy market. And unfortunately, the Trump family possibilities for corruption when it comes to Iran don't end there. Trump's sons, Donald Jr. and Eric, own a stake in a drone company that was just awarded a defense contract to produce weapons used to defend against Iranian attacks. So whatever your view is on the war in Iran, we shouldn't have to wonder whether politicians' personal financial interests are influencing decisions that are putting American lives at risk or costing taxpayers billions of dollars. We should be able to trust that if they're taking us to war, it's based on national security, not on whether the president's friends and families stand to profit. And unfortunately, we have to wonder.
0: That was Christina Harvey, Executive Director of Stand Up America. Learn more about the group's Kick Out Corruption Tour by visiting our Between the Lines website at btlonline.org.

0: 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Our theme music was written by Richard Hill and performed by Mikata. This week's program was produced by Susan Bramhall, Mary Hunt, Anna Manzo, Bob Nixon, Melinda Tuhus, and Jeff Yates. For Between the Lines, I'm Scott Harris.
1: Hello, everybody. Welcome back to She Lily. This is She Lily number 172. I'm Cindy Sheehan. And as we're recording this, it is Friday, May 22nd. Already half the year is almost gone. I'm recording. Wow. From the Western Seaboard in sunny California, and joining us from the Eastern Seaboard is our co-host, Dakota Lily. Hey, Dakota, how's it going out there?
2: Hello, Cindy. It is going pretty good. Weather is up and down all the time. Today was actually kind of nice, so I'm thankful for that. Thankful to finally be getting some vitamin D back.
1: Right. We got up in the 90s and for like 6 days. Yeah, 6 days. We're getting not in the 90s for 6 days, but now for 6 days, starting tomorrow, we're going to be in the mid 70s. So I can take that.
2: Yeah, that's nice.
1: That's Piedmont's perfect weather. Mm. And before we talk about our important and timely topics, I'd like to remind everybody about the She Lily 4S's. Don't forget to subscribe if you're not subscribed to our Substack. Please share with your friends and enemies and those on the border called your frenemies. And send us a message, a question, a suggestion for a topic we can cover, and gently squeeze that like heart. So this has been a rather busy week in robber class land. And before we get started, I want to talk about Thomas Massie's defeat, and I forget what else I sent you, but so there's plenty to talk about. But anyway, last week we talked about the AI situation, and we had covered that Liberty utilities in Nevada was going to be cutting off, power to 49,000 people in Lake Tahoe in California. And so that's quite concerning. And now it seems like every day we're getting more and more news about AI, these data centers. And like, I don't know if we talked about this last week, but I read or heard, maybe we did talk about it, that there's like two per week going online. Okay. And yeah, that's just like it's frightening. At least I got my friend, my good friend and in-law to activate on the Tahoe thing because she has a timeshare up there. So she's activated on that. So we got one person moving on this issue. But another thing is, one of our really smart listeners, and all our listeners are smart, said that this is just a fear tactic. And I said, well, it's working because I'm a little frightened.
2: Yeah.
1: About what is happening.
2: I mean, how could you not be? I feel like to at least have some apprehensions. And I feel like that's the thing. Like, we've said before, we're fine living without AI. If it means saving the human race and saving the environment and saving everything that's being put in jeopardy. But at the same time, if we're also not against AI in and of itself, just because it's because of these reasons. And if there was a way to do it, you know, maybe it is fear mongering. And if there is a way to do it without these horrible side effects and these horrible externalities, then okay, maybe that's a discussion we can have. But at the very least, there has to be a moratorium on building these things until we can figure out, is there a way to do it better? Is because, like you said, China has certain methods, for example, like the cooling, like putting them underneath waterfalls and things like that. Okay, great. Is that something that we can do here? I'm sure it is. But, you know, we have to, that's why it has to be done in a rational, planned model, if it makes sense. And obviously that'll never happen under our current administration or any administration that would come to power in the United States. So that's kind of what we're saying.
1: Well, yeah. And, you know, and also there's all this thing that we've talked about for, I don't know how long, on Sheila Lee, but you can't really trust anything you see online. And so we're never telling anybody that Sheila Lee is a gospel. Mm-hmm. You know, is that we're not trying to fearmonger anybody. We are just trying to inform people. And what you do with that information is really up to you. And so I have always said, and I think I even said it last week, is I don't ever want to do that. I don't ever want to be an alarmist. But I think that there might be a situation where there's cause for alarm.
2: Mm-hmm.
1: It is. I mean, we're busy putting out daily fires, but so we're putting out these little fires. When do we even have time to notice the forest fires and the wildfires mm-hmm. that are going on down in California right now? Like 40,000 people got evacuated. So anyway, yeah, I think that our show was informational. We also do a lot of opinion. We have opinion editorializing on our show, and the comment section is opened up for everybody's opinion and information too. And so I don't think our listener was accusing us of fear mongering. He was accusing the establishment of using fear tactics. But why, what would they gain about making us afraid of AI data centers?
2: Mm-hmm.
1: You know, what is it, just their distraction playbook or whatever? Is something worse happening? But you know what I mean?
2: So, yeah, I think it's important, you know, just in general when doing any sort of investigation or any sort of information collection, you know, you got to ask yourself who benefits, you know, mm-hmm. and follow the money.
1: Well, yeah. And I did research this topic about Tahoe in many different places, you know, with different perspectives on things like that. And it might be a situation where they're, Liberty Utilities or whatever they're called are trying to make a solution, you know, mm-hmm. before they cut off to go to the AI data center. And why, even if, like, okay, so say they're not going to cut off the 49,000 people until they have another provider.
2: Mm-hmm.
1: But that's not what any of the information that I was reading have said. They said they're going to wait until the end of ski season next year in 2027 and then cut off the utilities. You know, they didn't say we're waiting until we can find a different provider. So they're like, they would never cut off 49,000 people from utilities, but you know, would they never burn down a city like we said? Would they never flood a whole town like we said? Mm-hmm. Would they never let wildfires get out of control like the Palisades fire in Los Angeles last year was so mismanaged it almost looked like it was on purpose. You know, so anyway, that's just what we're saying. And this is also a good chance because we did talk about other towns who have stopped these data centers from happening. And else they maybe haven't stopped it, but they've organized against their politicians about the AI data centers. So I think this is a golden opportunity to activate the working class and energize, because, you know, 49,000 people up in South Lake Tahoe, they're not homogenous. They're not all Democrats. They're not all Republicans. They're not all Black. They're not all white. They're not all whatever. They're not all old. They're not all young. They are a wide demographic. The demographics are, you know, whatever. There's a lot of mixture of different people, of course, because no community in the United States is all or one of anything. But, right. You know, they're going to have to work together and get over their differences, their political differences or racial differences or age differences, and come together to stop this. And so this is encouraging to me.
2: Yeah.
1: Is that that this is an issue that might finally activate more and more people around it. And you're just going to have to swallow your pride and work with the MAGA or work with the libtard, as they call them. You know, I hate saying tard for anything. But that I usually call them turds instead of tards. So anyway, you know what I'm getting at. So yeah, it's, to me, it is frightening, and not very many things scare me anymore. But it, again, it's also promising.
2: Yeah, exactly. I think anything that we can unite people about, or anything that we can, right now, obviously we're living in a very divisive moment, if that makes sense.
1: Mm-hmm. I mean,
2: but that's the thing, like, we have to be able to reach across, and we have to be able to have conversations, and we have to be able to organize, because at the end of the day, again, as much as we may disagree with MAGA, for example, as much as we may disagree with liberals, we have these commonalities that we can find. Like, just the other day, I was talking to somebody on X who made a Thomas Massey documentary, and I shared the documentary, and I said, I really, really like Thomas Massey. I like what he stands for. I wish he was just a little bit better on economics, because he's like a libertarian. And the person who made the documentary, you know, was like, you know, where do you disagree with him on economics? And I said, well, I'm a socialist, blah, blah, blah, or I think I'm a socialist, or I, what did I say? I said, I believe that human rights trump property rights. And he said, okay, well, and I said, but that doesn't mean that I can't share this documentary. That doesn't mean that I can't say that I support Thomas Massey. That doesn't mean that we can't work together. And I said to him, let's focus on what unites us, and let's focus on the common denominator, as opposed to what, you know, fractures us, as opposed to what divides us. And he agreed with that, and we had a great conversation, and we had a great interaction, you know? And it's possible to do that. You know, when you talk to even people who are, now don't get me wrong, there are people in the Trump cult that I believe we can't talk to, just because I believe they should probably be talking to a psychiatrist rather than organizing anything politically. But when you talk to the average person, whether they're MAGA, whether they're liberal, you can find commonalities. Most people, I think, are harmless. Most people, I think, are generally good. And if you can hone in on that, and you can find those things that you, because everyone sees it. Everyone knows that prices are going up and salaries are staying the same. Everyone knows that, you know, we are being further crushed and squeezed to get our surplus value out of us, for example. We all feel it. We may not know that that's what's happening, but we all feel this sense of economic anxiety. Hone in on that. Talk to people.
1: Mm-hmm.
2: You know? And then when it comes to the data center thing, everyone has a stake in this. Everyone has a stake in their community's resources being depleted for an AI data center. You know, whether you're rich or poor, whether you're liberal or
1: conservative,
2: you know, this is something that we're going to have to grapple with at some point. So I think that if we can organize around this, and again, it doesn't have to have any labels. We can try to add stuff further, you know, try to, you know, educate people as to why these kinds of issues happen in the United States, why it's such a big issue and things like that. But it doesn't have to be partisan.
1: Well, it can't be. So, you know, when you were talking about Thomas Massey, and I think we should talk a little bit about the campaign, and he just lost his primary.
2: Very, very heartening. Very, yeah. Very, like.
1: But I think that when you were talking about economics, I think Marjorie Taylor Greene is the best person in politics around this issue, because she doesn't say it.
2: Mm-hmm.
1: She never articulates it, but she's always articulating that about the average working person.
2: Right.
1: And how they care about putting food on the table, having a decent job and things like that. And Marjorie Taylor Greene is probably more like you and I than anybody in politics today. And so I think that it doesn't do us any like favors anymore to label. Right. And I considered myself a socialist until almost every socialist group that I ever worked for advocated for the COVID vaccine and the lockdowns. Exactly. And I was like, well, this is like complete bullshit. And so, but I'm not saying that around this, you know, AI data center issue is that, you know, it's going to affect socialists as much as it's going to affect me, who is politically homeless.
2: Yeah. I feel good.
1: Yeah. So, you know, and so I think that when we start to figure out, when more people start to figure out we're all politically homeless, we don't have anybody in power that is going to watch out for us. And then, you know, then there, I think, would be a surge in grassroots organizing around issues. But now, you know, people are walking up to people wearing MAGA hats and punching them.
2: Right.
1: You know, and other things. They're conservatives doing things, other people about things and stuff. So that was very exact and precise.
2: But and it's so true. It's true. I mean, we have, it's very easy. And this is, again, where the left has... The left, quote unquote. I personally think, and I've said it before on this podcast, that I think left and right are antiquated adjectives to describe the political spectrum. But all that aims to do, these categories of left and right, all it does is aims to divide us, all of us who are victims of neoliberalism.
1: And neoconservatism.
2: And neoconservatism.
1: Yeah. So any neo shit is
2: not great, it seems.
1: No, it's destructive. So
2: and that's and part and you know, I asked myself for a while, you know, in the run up to Trump and things like that, like it was clear that the Democrats thought they were going to win and didn't feel that they needed workers anymore. They had, you know, a managerial class, if that makes sense.
1: That they it does. It's like the union leadership and big union leadership and stuff like, not the workers,
2: right?
1: But you know, they had the managerial class on board with them, and no matter what unions think, their leadership are the managerial class. They're like, oh yeah, no, we hate managers. You are managers.
2: Yeah.
1: You just manage a different thing.
2: Mm-hmm. And not only that, but not only do they manage a different thing, but they usually end up selling out their members most of the time. End up just going into the Democratic machine anyway. But, you know, there's a lot of people who are politically homeless in this country, who are workers, who are farmers, who are students, who all these different people who are ripe for the picking when it comes to, you would think are ripe for the picking, like when it comes to organizing and things like that. But then you have elements of the left, for example, and I put left in quotations, but you have elements on the left who want to organize around, you know, identity politics, which is a whole other topic, you know, which we disavow because it's not, it's, to put class second isn't prudent in this current climate, because that's the main thing that unites us, I feel like.
1: Right.
2: Sorry, I went off.
1: No, that was good. It was really good. And so, yeah, I completely agree. And the one thing you can't do in politics is to just organize half the electorate.
2: Mm-hmm.
1: And so that's what Democrat and Republican party politics does. And so there's a lot of interesting things about this. You know, Thomas Massie primary defeat.
2: Right.
1: And so besides the obvious one that the guy who defeated him is a Zionist who got all kinds of money from AIPAC, and it was the most expensive primary in U.S. history, like $32-35 million, that they had like the opposite fundraising. Like, say Thomas Massie got 7% donations from outside the district, then he got, and I'm not sure about the numbers, but then he got 93% came from his district.
2: Mm-hmm.
1: The other guy, Gerling, I don't know what his name is.
2: Galrain.
1: Something, who cares? And right. So he, opposite, only got like 7% money from 93% from outside the district. Some figures like that. And so they, Thomas Massie was always getting like, I don't know, you're better with figures. And I sent you all that information.
2: Mm-hmm.
1: He always got like 70% of the vote or something like that. And he lost this time. And he won. Oh, wait. It was every precinct he would win. But this time he lost most of the, you know, the majority of the precincts. And so, then at the end of, the voting, he, like 10,000 and some, votes came by mail.
2: Mm-hmm.
1: And got counted, and that's how much Gerling or whatever the fuck his name is won by. So not exactly, but a little, you know, here, you know, plus or minus. So, and then I just saw Thomas Massie saying, I don't care if people want to look into voter irregularities. I'm not saying there was any voter irregularities. I lost, but if you want to look into it, that's your business. I'm not going to participate in it. But then he talked about something about we just need a revolution or something.
2: Mm-hmm.
1: And that's what his loss represents. Sorry.
2: No, you're good.
1: And I think it represented the same thing to Marjorie Taylor Greene, her comment about it.
2: Yeah. I think, like, this is really... The more I think about it, the more it's really crazy that we have all these... And I won't even call them anti-Trump, because they're... I don't think they're anti-Trump. I think they're... pro principles.
1: Well, Trump was anti-Green and anti-Massey,
2: right?
1: And that, and then they helicoptered people into their districts, or just pulled somebody out.
2: And yeah, this is so insane. Like, if there is any evidence that there is no democracy in this country, let it be the fact that Marjorie Taylor Greene championed the discharge petition. She signed the discharge petition, excuse me, and that earned her the wrath of Trump, among other things.
1: Is that okay? Discharge for what?
2: So I think, as far as I know, the discharge petition, once it gets a certain amount of signatures, that forces a vote in the House.
1: For what?
2: For, I think it was the Epstein.
1: Yeah. So Massey and Greene mm-hmm. were the leading voices on releasing the Epstein files.
2: Yep.
1: And they're the two that Trump targeted.
2: Yep. And Israel.
1: And Israel targeted. Well, Israel, somebody calls the ruling class now the Epstein class. And
2: yeah.
1: That just kind of makes sense, because it just pulls everything together. Israel, Mossad, the deep state, Wall Street, you mm-hmm. know, investment, brokers, pedophiles. It just kind of rolls everything together.
2: Yeah. It's a good rallying cry. Because that is, and that's the thing, like, I feel like people, like, it's, I don't know if it's not being presented this way, but like the fact that Trump's main issue with some of these members of Congress is the fact that they signed a discharge petition, or the fact that they came out in favor of releasing the Epstein files, or they questioned, you know, they did something when it
1: which comes- Trump also allegedly was in favor of when he was running.
2: Exactly.
1: Last year, he's promised that was going to be one of the first things they did. And I'm sorry to interrupt you, but we can never forget that Pam Bondi, who also recently was fired, I don't think we talked about that on Sheila Lee. She said, we're going to release all of these Epstein documents, but they just like made up binders of bullshit.
2: Yeah.
1: And all of the journalists are going, what the hell is this? You know, this is nothing that we didn't know. This is nothing that hasn't already been released.
2: Right.
1: And so then I think Bondi, how much I didn't like her, I think she got thrown under the bus, obviously. There's no doubt about it. She got thrown under the bus by Trump because of this Epstein bullshit. And then, so anyway... Marjorie Taylor Greene, that was one of the things that she's like, who is this person that became president?
2: Mm-hmm.
1: Who promised to make America great again? Who is participating in the destruction, Israel's destruction of Gaza? And she wasn't even in office, I think, when all this crap with Iran started. And so they're not... And that was her major problem. And she had the gumption. I don't want to say balls. That's so sexist. She mm-hmm. had the gumption to challenge Trump on this. And Massey, I think Massey was far quieter.
2: Mm-hmm.
1: Voice against Trump going, but he wasn't quiet.
2: Yeah.
1: And that's his problem. And I think one of the greatest political lines ever is when he said, I would have come out earlier, but I was trying to find my opponent to concede. And he had to look in Tel Aviv or something like that.
2: Yeah.
1: And so that's one of the greatest political lines ever. And that just like shows who defeated Massey. And I'm sorry, I was interrupting. I interrupted you when you said that that Massey and Green were two of the loudest voices against for releasing the Epstein files.
2: Right. Like, if you look at, like, I feel like we're almost losing. Well, we're not losing touch with it, but it's hard to reconcile that. Basically, what happened is a congressman was speaking out against crimes being committed by a foreign government, and that foreign government poured $30 million into a congressional race. And we have to keep in mind, Thomas Massie is not an anti-Semite, is not anti-anybody, as far as I can tell, except anti-war, ripping up our constitution, anti-bankrupting our country, et cetera, et cetera. So we need to start asking ourselves, what were these people doing that was so offensive to the ruling class that they had to be gotten rid of? They spoke out.
1: Epstein class. Let's just keep calling it the Epstein class.
2: Yeah. And that's what it is. And, mm-hmm. and we can trace it back to that. The fact that they questioned the Epstein files and they demanded, accountability for that, and they stood with victims. They were very much against the unconstitutional wars that this president has been perpetuating, whether it's airstrikes in the Caribbean or striking Iran, etc. Like, the things that they are being targeted for by the Epstein class are very extremely popular things that they should be awarded for and they should mm-hmm. be applauded for doing. And it just goes to show that what people actually want in this country doesn't really matter when it comes to government, doesn't really matter when it comes to our elections, because you have AIPAC and the Israel lobby in this instance pouring tens of millions of dollars into a race to ensure that their preferred candidate wins.
1: And they were very happy that there were two candidates that they defeated. I forget who the other one was.
2: Yeah.
1: It was Massey and somebody else. No, I never heard of that other person. So, but I posted it. I posted AIPAC's victory lap about defeating Massey and this other person.
2: Mm-hmm.
1: But another thing that I also wanted to talk about is that there was a very amazing congresswoman also from Georgia, Cynthia McKinney, and God, why do I keep choking? I keep choking.
2: Oh.
1: On my own petard. I'm being hoisted on my own petard. Hold on a second. I'm gonna have to pause this microphone and cough.
2: I'm not sure what the next thing we were going to do.
1: What I was going to say about Cynthia was this was years ago. I think this might have been the 2006 election where AIPAC defeated her.
2: Mm-hmm.
1: The Israel lobby and, other Zionist creatures defeated Cynthia, and Cynthia was almost 1,000%. Almost 1,000% in agreement with everything Cynthia did or said.
2: Mm-hmm.
1: And so, she was on the side of the worker. She was on the side of peace. She was on the side against the Zionist apartheid state of Israel, and she paid for it. And so she lost her seat because AIPAC poured a lot of money into her opponent.
2: Yep. And hers was especially nefarious, too, because a lot of, in Georgia, they have open primaries. At least they did at the time. I don't know if they still do. But they have open primaries where anyone can vote in any primary. So a lot of Republicans who were upset at her holding the George Bush administration accountable also voted in that primary for against her. But there was a lot of foreign interference in the form of Israeli. And that's the other thing. Why does a foreign government of any country get to spend millions of dollars in our elections? We talk all the time, you know, the Democrats wouldn't shut the hell up about foreign interference and Russiagate and this, that, and the other. But this stuff is out and open. It's called AIPAC. They take lawmakers on trips to Israel. They, you know, give them millions of dollars to do their bidding, etc. And it's all legal and it's all okay. And we're all just supposed to go along with it. But if it was Mexico doing that, I'm sure MAGA Republicans would be up in arms. And if Russia were doing that, I'm sure liberal Democrats would be up in arms.
1: Right. But it's, since it's Israel, and if we criticize it, that means we're Holocaust deniers.
2: Yeah.
1: Then, you know, it's okay. Here, I pulled up what AIPAC said. AIPAC. Oh, Ed Gallarane's victory in Kentucky and Clay Fuller's win in Georgia ensures two outspoken pro-Israel voices are positioned to fill seats previously held by outspoken detractors Thomas Massey and Marjorie Taylor Greene.
2: So here we have the lobbying arm of a foreign government celebrating the ousting of two outspoken members of Congress elected by their constituents. It's just, it's insane to me. I don't know why more people, I think more people are upset about it. I think especially since the latest round of genocidal actions by the Israeli government and their incursion into Lebanon and the attacks on Iran, etc. People are very weary of AIPAC, and it's pretty toxic to be associated with them in a lot of races across the country, at least for Democrats anyway.
1: Yeah, I don't think Israel did itself any favors by completely demolishing Gaza. I think that will
2: pretty toxic to be associated with them in a lot of races across the country, at least for Democrats anyway.
1: Yeah, I don't think Israel did itself any favors by completely demolishing.

0: TikTok and know about what's going on in Gaza and stuff like that. 13-year-old. But then again, that's why they also made sure to transfer the ownership of TikTok over to some US-based subsidiary so that they could change that. But yeah, more and more people are waking up. And I think, and that's what I don't understand. The only people that I saw that were in for the opponent to Massey were people like Laura Loomer and stuff like
1: right,
0: that.
1: Right. Oh, she's so disgusting.
0: She's disgusting, and she's widely despised, and a lot of people, I don't know, like, I just didn't see this happening. I really didn't see this happening. And Trump is, of course, taking his victory lap because he feels like he's on top of the world because his candidates are winning. But or at
1: I
0: least,
1: think I told you when I told you that Massey lost, I was like, I'm just really hating Trump more every fucking day. You know, he's just, you know, it's all about him. And like I said, he's destroying the party, which I don't care about the party. What I care about is the workers who put him in office, and, you know, and he definitely doesn't care about them. But there was an interesting, so I'm going to get some definite numbers. In last election cycle in 2024, Massey won every one of the districts or precincts, which is 12.
0: Yeah, he won 12.
1: Was Gowring, he only won 2, and Gowring won the rest. But Rokana had an interesting comment that I sent you, or comment, or, you know, he put out, you know, whatever. It was a tweet statement. But he said, my good friend, and Rokana is a Democrat congressperson from California. He said, my good friend, Rep. Thomas Massey, lost tonight. He lost because he had the guts to stand up to the Epstein class and against the war. He won voters under 45 by 30 points. Tonight, I say to, now this is a part I want to talk about. Today, I say to this voters, I think he meant these voters, who feel rejected by Trump, we welcome you. Join our coalition to take on a rotten system and stand for the working class over the Epstein class. We will build a movement to stand for Team America. So what coalition is that, you know, that he wants people to join? Certainly not the Democrat Party, because they don't stand for the working class. Is there somebody besides Rokana and Marjorie Taylor Greene and Thomas Massey who were in Congress that aren't in the Epstein class? I think maybe Nancy
0: Mace.
1: I think she's an advocate because she has stood with the victims, the survivors.
0: Right.
1: So anyway, that's kind of, so he's kind of saying that people can organize around that, defeating the Epstein class.
0: Which I agree with. And I think he's, you know, I don't know too much about Rokana, but from what I've seen about him, because he also tweeted at Marjorie Taylor Greene when she resigned, and he said something similar, like, we need a broad-based movement to take on the Epstein class. But I agree with, I think he, like, what I'm thinking, he said in that tweet, we need, like, this broad-based rainbow movement, and it, not around identity, but around our common denominator factors. We are workers, we are suffering under this economy, and we are done with pedophiles and wars.
1: Exactly. And the people who are pedophiles are the ones who start the wars.
0: Yep.
1: And the people who start the wars, conversely, are the ones who are the pedophiles. So...
0: And we can tie it together like that. I think that would be very useful because, and again, a lot of these people, I was just reading something the other day that Trump is hemorrhaging people from the Make America Healthy Again movement, for example. There are a lot of people who are already on board. They just haven't been spoken to yet. people are ready to go in a lot of instances.

0: Is Trump losing them or is Kennedy losing them? Because Kennedy has been a major disappointment to a lot of people.
1: Well, there was a rally outside the Supreme Court a couple of weeks ago by a lot of MAHA, Make America Healthy Again, people. And they were very, very upset and they were very pissed off because the Trump administration did an about face and sided with Bayer, Monsanto, in the, I can never say this word, glyphosate?
0: Yeah, that's right. You said
1: In the glyphosate trial that was before the Supreme Court. So I don't know. I think a lot of people in general are so let down. I feel like a lot of people, I wonder what the difference is though, because there was a lot of people who were let down by Obama, but then they just rolled over and voted for him again and didn't do anything against the Democrats, you know?
0: That's the issue we have. It's that people always revert back to their traditional party.
1: Yeah.
0: And that's why I think the independents in this country, which are allegedly the largest voting bloc, they're nothing. Because I think when most of independents get into to mark their ballot, out of like years of conditioning and divisiveness and fear-based politics, they're going to vote for the party that they left. They allegedly left.
1: Yeah, there is. And that's the other thing, too. Like, people are starting to wake up to, well, I don't know. It's like a double-edged sword because I look at we notoriously, especially since 2016, we can't really trust poll numbers. But like I saw something, for example, that by a plurality of 8%, people prefer or people trust Democrats more than Republicans on inflation. Yes.
0: Okay. Like, yeah, Biden was so good at that.
1: That's what I'm saying. So
0: Biden was so good at inflation.
1: Like, that's what we have to do something in order to make sure that we don't just go back and forth every 4 fucking years because Biden wasn't
0: the seesaw. It's a seesaw.
1: Yeah.
0: Yeah. The next election is going to be a Democrat. The election after that, if it's not the incumbent, because incumbents usually win.
1: Yeah.
0: It's going to be the Republicans, Democrat, Republican, Democrat, Republican. And that just also, it just keeps half of the people wrong-footed all the time. And you feel like you're getting on both feet. You feel like you're really opposing principles instead of people. And then the goddamn election comes again, and you're right back getting wrong-footed again.
1: Yeah, absolutely. And I wonder, and that's one of the cornerstones that makes me be against liberal democracy.
0: Right.
1: The so-called democracy that we have in the United States has turned out over the course of our history to be a democracy of the elites of the
0: right. It's an oligarchy, really. And yeah. I think Marjorie Taylor Greene calls it an oligarchy or however you say it.
1: Yeah,
0: you know, so, and that's precisely what it is. And that's precisely what supposedly the forefathers and mothers and sons and daughters fought against in 1776 and beyond. So it just, that's why I think that the forefathers were just very brilliant in their construction of a democratic oligarchy. And, you know, that's exactly what happened to make the masses feel like we have some say in what's going on, actually. And so the layers of the Epstein class, before, you know, a couple hundreds of years before Epstein was even born, but the layers of that class just kept on making it harder and harder and harder for regular people to survive.
1: And that's why I wonder, when Elon Musk talks about a universal basic income, maybe he's being serious. Maybe the ruling class realizes that we are at our wit's end and we are within, like, every single day I see a new video on Instagram or a new video on TikTok of someone, usually a mother, leaving a grocery store and crying. You know, how are we going to afford this? I bought, you know, six things and it's $75, you know, with one of them being milk, another one being eggs. Like, where are we going? It doesn't seem to be getting any better. It's not getting any better. Trump says that affordability is a Democrat hoax. When the Democrats were in power, they did nothing to stave off inflation or anything like that or help the little guy. So maybe their solution is a universal basic income. So they just print money, and gut welfare and, you know, leave everyone on their own with this universal basic income. I don't know. Because it seems to me that they have to realize that it can't go on like this inevitably. Something is going to happen, whether it's we elect a fascist or we elect a communist or we revolt or mass exodus. I don't know, but something has to give at some point.
0: Well, I think anything that we elect is not going to be good for us.
1: No.
0: And so a universal basic income now, I'm thinking, it's just especially if Elon Musk is talking about it, it's right. More of like AI is going to take all of your jobs. So how are you going to buy the things we make?
1: Yeah.
0: So we are going to have to just bite the bullet, give everybody UBI. And it's not going to be cash. It's going to be credits. And so everything is going to be cashless society. And, it'd be nice if there was another pandemic so everybody's afraid to touch things again. Mm-hmm. And so everything will be touchless and cashless. And people like Elon Musk and Bill Gates and Jeff Bezos are going to be happy as clams and shit. Oh, wait, that's pigs and shit. I just mix my metaphors.
1: Yeah. Find a clam and shit, do not eat it.
0: Yeah. So you'd be as happy as pigs and shit, and we're going to guess what? We're still going to be struggling to buy food, buy fuel, energy for our homes. You know, education is getting more and more for the elites all the time, so what the hell?
1: I know. And that's what I wonder, like, because the more and more I talk to people, like I talk to people, you know, and I will say there is a generational aspect to this too. Like you mentioned that young people overwhelmingly voted for mm-hmm. Massey.
0: Mm-hmm.
1: And a lot of, you know, the older generation, it's not all of the older generations, obviously, but there is, it does seem like boomer politics does.
0: They rely on the established.
1: The legacy media.
0: Legacy media. And I just want to say, I don't know if we talked about this on Sheila Lee, but I was very happy to find out I am not a boomer.
1: Oh, congratulations.
0: Yeah. So between 1954 and 1965. So they used to say the boomer generation was 45 to 65. However, 1945 to 1965. However, from 1954 to 1965 is actually Generation Jones. Mm. And the reason we're not boomers is because even though we grew up to 18, so we grew up our childhood years without digital technology.
1: Mm-hmm.
0: We had to learn really fast, quickly, digital technology because we worked, you know.
1: Right.
0: But so I would say, I don't know how much of Generation Jones is still working, but I'm like a significant part of Generation Jones.
1: Mm-hmm.
0: And so we were teaching the next generation, which is Generation X, I think.
1: Yeah.
0: I'm not sure. I don't know. But anyway, we were teaching the next generation the technology that we learned. And so my kids, I think, are Gen X and millennials. They kind of lived part of their lives without technology. But then they, I remember getting our first desktop computer probably like in 1991 or 92 or something like that. So, somewhere like that. So anyway, Generation Jones, like we have our 1 foot in boomers and 1 foot in X. And so we, kind of speak both languages. If you know what I mean. And so I thought I just learned that. And I don't think it's fair to blame the boomers for everything because they were all protesting the Vietnam War. You know, not all, but mostly. And I know that they are, probably the most heavily propagandized generation in history.
1: Oh yeah.
0: And So I thought the Generation Jones thing was super, interesting. And I feel like it explains me a lot. I was like, oh yeah, you know, that makes a lot of sense. Cause I was working, I was learning how to input data into computers and everything when I was like 18, 19 years old. So, but they were very like primitive. And yeah. We just kind of grew with the technology. Now you have never lived in a world without digital technology.
1: Nope. Not at all. And that's why, like, even the dichotomy between millennials and Gen Z is interesting too, because like I know, you know, I grew up with VHSs and the TVs with the big backs and desktop computers and things like that. And I'm right on the cusp. I'm also a cusper. I'm on the cusp of Gen Z and millennial. So I take from both. But yeah, no, that makes sense.
0: So yeah, I was really happy to explain my generation more because, you know, I don't have that much in common with 80-year-olds.
1: Right.
0: Even though I'm not that far away from their age.
1: Well,
0: you know, like Trump and Biden and Pelosi and all those, you know, ancient assholes. And so... anyway, so I thought that, and yeah, I mean, X is all, they're blaming boomers on Thomas Massie's defeat. They're not blaming the millions of dollars AIPAC poured into his ouster. You know, I think that has more to do with it than boomers.
1: Yeah.
0: And so, and another thing is boomers probably vote more heavily than people under 45. So if you really want to make a difference, just, you know, and you think that it's because of that, then you have to criticize the people under 45 that didn't go out and vote. And again, if you think voting makes a difference, then that's another thing that we can talk about too.
1: Yeah, maybe if Thomas Massie is on your ballot, but 99.9% of the rest of us.
0: Well, even like Thomas Massie was in Congress for I don't know how many years.
1: At least
0: 12 14? Or something like that, 14.
1: Yeah, because I think he did 7 terms, so that would be 14 years.
0: And I think he and Marjorie Taylor Greene, if they work together and try to start a revolutionary movement, then they're making more of a difference out of Congress.
1: Oh yeah,
0: than they were in Congress.
1: And I would encourage Massie, Greene, I mean, think about running for president, because right now I would vote for Thomas Massie. I would vote for Massie over anybody else who's running.
0: And I would, you know, of course, it would just be to shake shit up.
1: Yeah, yeah.
0: You know, and I would be shaking that shit if he and Greene, like, join together to run for president, vice president, whichever one is on you know, the top. And yeah, I think that that would really shake the Epstein class to their core.
1: And it would send a message. I mean, we're, because we all fed up. We've had a fucking enough. It's just a matter of actually putting our votes and our money where our mouth is. And again, that's if we believe that voting is going to change, any, you know, that's part of a larger discussion, but generally, yeah.
0: Okay, so to me, that seems like a good place to close up. Do you have anything else you wanted to cover or mention?
1: Nope, I'm all good over here.
0: All righty. So everybody, thank you for listening to Sea Lily number 172. Again, share, subscribe, squeeze, and send are 4 S's. So, and again, have a good weekend. Apparently, this is a holiday weekend.
1: Yes, indeed.
0: That we're entering. And whatever you do or don't do, we hope that it's enjoyable and peaceful and you get some rest. And as Elmer Fudd says, some rest and relaxation.
1: Yeah, we could all use it.
0: Okay. We love you. Peace out.
1: Peace out for now.
0: Bye. And bye, Dakota. As soon as I put end Dakota and recording, you're going to, I'm going to end Dakota talking as well.
1: Good.
0: Bye, guys. We love you.

0: Hey, good afternoon, everyone, as we start coming on in. Hello to Substack World, YouTube, Twitch, Facebook, wherever you are picking us up today. Welcome. I'm Nick Caro, co-founder here at Banner and Backbone, joined by my friends Tara Devlin of TerraBuster and Political Voices Network, and Chris Goldsmith of On Offense and Valor Media Network, and so much more. Welcome, everyone, to today's Anti-Fascist Book Club, where we are continuing our discussion here on Banner and Backbone into Masha Gessen's Surviving Autocracy. How's it going, everyone? Welcome. It's been a week or so since I think we missed last week because everyone was really busy. But how are you both doing today? How's everyone in the audience as we start coming on in?
1: So far, so good.
2: Good. It's been running myself ragged, but all with good things, so it's good to be back. It's been like a month or more since I've been able to make one of these, so good to see.
0: I'm glad you're back. And you sort of came back on a perfect week, too, for the discussion while we're in the book, because these three chapters that we're going over, they're not very long chapters this week, but it's all about white supremacy and toxic masculinity and the death of truth. And it's going to be an interesting discussion. So I'm glad you're back with us for today. So Chris, do you mind doing as we always do while you're here, is what the Anti-Fascist Book Club is and isn't before we get into our book for the day?
2: Absolutely. So the Anti-Fascist Book Club is something that I came up with back in November of 24 after the elections. Folks wanted to understand what we were in for. We are now all experiencing authoritarianism, right? Mm-hmm. So I developed a book list, a recommended reading list for people to better understand what we're currently living through, what was then coming down the pipeline, and since have developed it into a center for organizing. A lot of folks have been like looking to, you know, Indivisible or any of these like organizing platforms or giant, you know, organizations, and that might not fit them because it's, you know, like these No King's Day things happen once every 4 months or so, right? In order to fight fascism, we got to work every day. So the Anti-Fascist Book Club, the instruction manuals are available at veteransfightingfascism.org. The whole goal is to get you and some like-minded folks to meet in person if possible, but at least once a week so that you can build relationships. Relationships and community are the essential element of fighting fascism. You cannot do it alone. You can't do it without having your own little army, your squad. So if you're interested in learning more, you can go to veteransfightingfascism.org. The whole website is basically dedicated to the Anti-Fascist Book Club, the guides, the reading list, how to keep yourself safe, that kind of thing. So awesome that that all these folks are tuning in. Thanks.
0: Yeah, and thanks everyone for being here with us and being part of this discussion as we start back up. Like I said, we are this week, we're getting back into Surviving Autocracy. The title screen was a little off. This is actually the beginning of part three of our book, chapters 17 through 19. And it's the title of part three is Who Is Us? To bring us into like what the general discussion of these next three chapters will be, and I'll read their chapter titles just so everybody is on sync with what our full discussion is going to be for today. So we are covering, like I said, chapter 17 through 19, which is a white male supremacist presidency, quote, throw off the mask of hypocrisy, end quote, and the anti-politics of fear. And I was reading through the first chapter of this, and it was like two pages. This chapter 17 is tiny, but it really just hits at how spineless the Republicans have been and how weak that party has been since the beginning of Trump. and that we should have all seen this sooner than we did, because they were so weak on Trump that it was already the end game. We just didn't realize it yet. And like this chapter talks about the Charlottesville riot, where there were fine people on both sides, or good people on both sides, which there weren't. There are no good people on the Nazi side. The Nazi rally was not good people.
1: Right.
0: And the Republicans came out strong in their tweets against it and their initial statements, and then never once talked about it again, basically. It just fell off the radar because they didn't care. And that set up the whole presidency and his whole first term, and we should have known from there, and we should have all responded much more swiftly from there, that it was going to go downhill real fast. Mm-hmm. But hindsight's also 2020, and we can't go back in time. So how do you guys see this paralleling now and increased in its, or how has it escalated since, in your eyes, what do you see as the most escalatory piece of it? And where can we respond to those escalatory pieces since his first term?
2: Well, we have, I mean, the two and a half, maybe just two pages, about two pages of full text of this chapter. One of the things that jumps out to me is that it captured a tweet by Senator Marco Rubio, who was imploring the then President Donald Trump to, he says, "Very important for the nation to hear from POTUS, describe events in Charlottesville for what they are, a terror attack by hashtag white supremacists." Now we have Marco Rubio serving as Secretary of State, who is implementing white supremacist policy. He is banning people of color from the country. He has set up policy to allow white South Africans to the United States as refugees. Marco Rubio has become a white supremacist. That is the thing that jumps out at me from these pages. The reason why I put Surviving Autocracy on the list, and again, I did this list in November of 2024, so it's a different world we're living in currently, is because I wanted people to understand that we already lived through this autocracy. We, as the book title says, we already survived autocracy. We may not have recognized it for what it was in the beginning. Many of us, I should say, may not have recognized it during the first term. I think back to Charlottesville, and I became, later on, infiltrating neo-Nazi organizations, became known as like the Nazi hunter, right? But in 2017, I didn't pay very much attention to this. Like, I wasn't dedicating my life to fighting these people at that point. I wouldn't do that for another 3 years. And like you said, Nick, hindsight is 2020. You know, I wish that I got more involved in the fight then. And I imagine a year from now, there's going to be a lot of people who are looking at this moment in time and wishing they got involved earlier.
1: Right. But there, I think there's what we're experiencing is something that Hal Sparks calls a normalization bias. And that's probably what, and when I'm reading this book and it takes place, she writes, and Gessen writes back in the first maladministration about, and it really is, when we look back in retrospect, you could see the slide to autocracy is clear, but also the corporate media, how they try so much to turn Trump into a president so many times. Oh, he became president today. Oh, now any small glimpse of normalcy, they elevated him, like, oh, he is finally president. And I think that's what people are, they want to make this normal. And this has almost become normal now, even though the one good thing is that Trump's approval ratings are in the toilet. But, and I mean, when you think about Marco Rubio, what came to mind just now was how he compared Trump's vision to have two men beat the shit out of each other on the White House lawn to JFK going to the moon. I mean, if that's not, if that doesn't show you how far people like him have fallen, I don't know. What we do about this is, I think, what we do is what we're doing, and we have to call it out and unapologetically, nonstop.
0: Yeah. And I think, too, like, even just going into the next chapter on chapter 18, throw off the mask of hypocrisy. Like, the on page 171 to 172 of the paperback copy, it talks about Trump promised to do more than to reverse this period of progress. He promised to change the narrative, to assign a different set of values to the American story.
1: Yep.
0: This prospect was offered as a balm to Trump supporters who felt injured by the culture of inclusion, slighted by affirmative action, forced into contortions by political correctness, and generally sidelined by a society that used to belong to them. The promise is you no longer have to pretend.
1: Right. That's
0: it. And I think that's probably one of the most powerful statements of the book, is they no longer have to pretend. Right. And that's the thing, is like, you look back at it and you look at, I look at American history in general, and I, because this is an American problem right now. I mean, it's a world problem. This is all around the world, but we need to face this here in America by facing our own past, where we don't have a good past. And we have been fighting for generations to change the discourse where it's, you don't have to, where instead of it's, you don't have to pretend to be non-racist, is you don't have to pretend to be racist.
1: Yeah.
0: I don't want to be part of a racist system. I don't have to pretend like I like the system that we're in now and the oppressive nature of it. Maybe it's a good thing that he's allowed us to not pretend anymore, but he allowed his supporters to not pretend to care about being pleasant and just decent people. They just got to regress to their baser instincts.
1: Which is vile, really. I mean, this is Trump who ate dinner with Nick Fuentes, an open Nazi who also hates democracy. He talks about we get Trump elected and that'll be our last election. I know he's turned against Trump now, but this is, he still has a lot of followers. And then you have Elon Musk, the Hitler salute, and going around Europe encouraging right-wing groups. And then that he's going to be a trillionaire soon is absolutely disgusting. I mean, we really have we have our work cut out for us, that's for sure. So, but yeah, the Nazis have moved into GOP spaces now. They don't have to hide it anymore.
0: I don't think the Nazis moved into GOP spaces. I think the Nazis came out of hiding.
1: Yeah, they came out.
0: The GOP spaces.
1: You're right.
0: They were always there because they are the remnants of the KKK,
1: the
0: daughters of the Confederacy, the children, sons of the Confederacy, all of that. That's who they are. That's what helped inspire the Nazis. So the Nazis have always been a part of this party.
1: You're right.
0: Just finally got to let it out. Because Trump is really the realization of the KKK platform, in my eyes, more so than almost any other platform. He was never a Democrat. He was never a Republican. He's a KKK member. He thrives on their platform. And yeah, Chris, in our audience, slave catchers. That's what these folks would have been okay with.
1: I put
0: it out the other day. If you're okay with ICE snatching people up and building concentration camps because they're illegal, you would have been fine with slave catchers catching slaves who ran away.
1: Yes.
0: Because they were property.
1: That's right.
0: And we shouldn't shy away from that.
1: You're right.
0: And I think we've shied away from it too long in this country.
1: Yeah.
0: Where we don't like to talk about the Confederacy or slavery in its harshest terms.
2: And you know, now
0: we don't have to pretend.
2: This is a great time to have this discussion as we're talking about like the 250th birthday of the United States, the commemoration of the signing of the Declaration of Independence. I was in my late 30s. I'm 40 right now. So it was like very recently before I learned about Ona Judge, a person who was enslaved by George Washington, you know, our chief founding father. And he spent the rest of his life hunting her down. She remained free. But our first president, one of these founding fathers that we collectively, the United States, has deified, he sent federal marshals. Like he used every power that he could with of the federal government to try to detain a formerly enslaved person that had freed herself. When the Capitol was in Philadelphia and Pennsylvania was a free state that granted freedom to any enslaved person who was there for, I think, something like more than 90 days or more than 6 months, he would rotate his enslaved people back to the South to refresh the amount of time on that clock to freedom. So
1: they could never claim to be free. And in fact, there's a letter that Ona Judge wrote to George Washington where she calls out his hypocrisy about how he claimed that he's fighting for freedom, but he still can't understand that she would rather be free in the woods, living off the land, not in the comfort of Mount Vernon, and then enslaved in his farm. So but he was like right over his head. There are newspaper in the archive, the newspaper clippings of him with a reward, you know, posting a reward for his to the return of Ona Judge. It's incredible. But these are the things we should learn in school, really, to get the whole full picture. But not at this point. This is the kind of stuff they suppress now.
0: Well, welcome back to school then.
1: right?
0: Because, I wasn't aware of this until this week, too. Like, I saw this post, somebody post about it this week, and I was like, holy shit, that makes fucking sense. And I probably heard about this story, and it's just, it's been so long since I've thought about it. But holy shit, y'all, like, we have to be willing to confront our past. We have to be willing to confront it, or we're never going to get past it. Like, how are we going to move past racism if we're still afraid to remind ourselves that our founding fathers were racist slave owners?
1: Right.
0: Mm-hmm. Or we created the prison industry system out of old Confederates and moderates deciding that slavery was okay in a different form. Mm-hmm. Like, and now we're about to have concentration camps built by the descendants of those slave owners and prison industry complex robber barons and old Confederates. And that's what it is. And we have to be willing to talk about that. We have to be willing to, there is no political correctness. One, I think political correctness was a term that was made up just to make being polite and
1: being a good person,
0: decent person, make it politicized, because there's nothing political about every human has value. There's nothing political about trans people should exist, or LGBTQ plus people should have the same rights as non-LGBTQ plus people, or that non-whites should have the same privileges and equitable ability to get ahead in the world as white people do in this country. But we haven't admitted that, and when we do admit it, we get a lot of hate back towards us, because people are, it's a hard thing to confront if you have been taught or indoctrinated to believe that that's your whole identity.
1: Right.
0: And now they get to let it out.
1: That's it. That's why when they say, you'll see all those social media, I'm sure, and hopefully you haven't really encountered them in real life, but you see these Trump supporters having meltdowns in various places for being, you know, whatever it is. They're always very angry. And their you know, the Trump card, no pun intended, is they scream, "Trump's your president." Like, that's their, you know, that's their mic drop moment, right? Oh, Trump is your president. But really, it's a form of abuse. Trump's your president. I get to be like this. This is their permission slip now to be an asshole, to be a dick, to be a racist. I just saw some video of cops confronting this woman who keeps harassing her Mexican neighbors. And her excuse was, "Well, Trump's president. Didn't you get, you know, don't you hear, don't you know Trump is president? I get to do this, basically. I get to be, I get to harass my Mexican neighbors now." This is the kind of country that fascism flourishes in. And that's why when, Chris, you're talking about building community, this is why this is so important, because community is the antidote to that. If, when you are engaged in a community, that's why they break us apart. That's what they do. This is the deliberate us against them, the way that they're fomenting in the country. And it's really sad. I hope I live to see the end, you know, the other side of it, really, because I think people are kind of sick of it. I don't know. Maybe I'm speaking for myself, but I'm sick of the cruelty. That's for sure. So hopefully we've had enough of it. Right? I don't know, but we'll see.
0: Well, we haven't had enough, to be honest. Americans haven't woken up enough.
1: Right.
0: Or else gas the economy, mm-hmm. Yeah. Or else the economy would be shut down.
1: You're right.
0: Elon Musk wouldn't have just made IPO deal that that's gonna make him a trillionaire.
1: Like, which is unacceptable. How we're allowing this to happen is, it's almost like, oh, it's inevitable. We can't do anything about it. Why not? There are, you know, billions and billions of us, and there's one of him. So is this healthy for a society? One Nazi to be a trillionaire? An outright Nazi, okay? Raised by Nazi, who is a... Who's not a genius? He's certainly a sociopath. Is this what could go wrong? Right, when this guy's a trillionaire, unbelievable. But yeah,
0: I can't see anything going wrong with giving a neo-Nazi eugenicist $1 trillion to do
1: like
0: with
1: a supervillain. Haven't we seen enough, Marvel movies to know how this ends? Where he's like a supervillain.
2: So the Wall Street Journal just did an article in anticipation of the IPO today of SpaceX and Elon Musk becoming a billionaire, a trillionaire, which he is now.
1: Disgusting.
2: And the journal's headline was something like, "You have no idea what a trillion is." Mm. And it tries to help people understand the gravity of how large of a number that is. It's too large for a human being to truly comprehend. You know, we can imagine 10. We can imagine 10 hands. That's 100, right? But when we add that many zeros, a million millions, that is incomprehensibly large, right? That's what a trillion is. It's a million millions. Mm. A millionaire is that's big, right? Like, I live in New York. My house is worth about $1 million. A million of my houses is fucking tremendous. That is bigger than some states.
1: Yeah. Yep. Yep.
2: You know, it is
1: unbelievable.
2: It is wild to me that we live in a country that it's not wild. It makes sense that people are not fearful enough of individuals gathering that much resources, that many resources, and hoarding them and being able to influence global markets with it. We already saw Elon Musk, you know, shutting off his satellites to our Ukrainian allies.
1: Yeah.
2: Right? Our defense industry is becoming so addicted to Elon Musk.
1: Yeah.
2: That he is going to, it doesn't matter who the next president is, he is going to have immense, immense leverage over the president of the United States from now going forward, unless we do something like invoke the defense industrial, security law. I can't remember the name of the law.
1: Yeah.
2: But, you know, I'm not a socialist, but I do think that SpaceX should be owned by the American people. It's
1: American. Well, we certainly subsidize it enough, that's for sure.
2: It's tax subsidies that created created Tesla. It is tax subsidies that created SpaceX, and XAI. Bernie Sanders came out with a bill that I think is actually genius, and that is to make it so that every AI company that has harvested the results of human creation, literary creation, mathematics, everything that we've done to build their LLMs, well, we should all have an ownership stake.
1: Yeah.
2: So I think under the current political regime between, the way that people are suffering now, even MAGA is starting to realize, like, grocery prices are getting out of hand, gas prices are getting out of hand. The Iran war is going to continue, that neither Iran nor Israel have any incentive to bring it to an end. So we're going to see Europe run out of jet fuel this summer. Like, things are going to get worse. I do believe that after things get far worse than they are right now, that there is going to be the political appetite to do things like socialize SpaceX.
1: Yeah.
2: And make it a public
0: company. Palantir would be a good fast follow. That way we can dismantle them. Maybe not dismantle SpaceX itself, because having a working, really good, cost-efficient space program isn't a bad thing. However, needing a personalized surveillance apparatus for every American is not. And it would also be a good chance for us to tear apart XAI and the Palantir AI tools, and actually do what was needed for them to implement. If we want to have AI systems, that's fine. If we want to have large language model systems that help improve our efficiency and our ability to process large quantities of data, good. Like, I don't want to have to do that work. I don't want to have to fucking have data scientists trying to hunt down these types of data that can help improve our society. I want a tool that can help them. I want a tool that can make our lives better. And nationalizing is on the radar. I think that's going to be on the radar. I think people are going to start. I love Bernie. I've always liked Bernie's policies for the most part. I know he's had some issues in the past. People have talked about some of his issues, and he has been on point in his continued for the people, for the working class, for the regular people, since he started running for office, since before he was in office, when he was first arrested for protesting for civil rights.
1: Yeah, he's the real deal.
0: And he ran too early for president, even though he's too aged and he should not be president now. He ran too soon, and America was not ready for Bernie's run. America was not ready for true progressive policies, because we hadn't been oppressed enough, to be totally honest, because Americans have to fucking feel things ourselves before we decide that they're real, because we're this hyper-individualistic nation, or we've been trained into being hyper-individualist.
1: We've been divided. That's the problem. There are silos of information, and one half of the country is ingesting lies on a regular basis. So,
0: well, and I think Bernie is doing it smartly now, too. Everybody knows Bernie is caucuses with the Democratic Party. And yes, everybody knows he's much more Democratic leaning than others. But he's latched onto a populism in a way that we've needed. Like, we need a populist movement of sorts in the States. Like, that's the only reason, that's the only way we're going to get people's attention.
1: Yeah.
0: Is populism of some form. It doesn't have to be nationalistic populism or hate-filled populism. Bernie's talking about populism that brings stuff back to the people.
1: Yeah.
0: What you just mentioned,
1: about FDR.
0: Chris.
1: Yeah, like FDR. Yeah,
0: sorry, Tara. Mentioned, Chris, about the AI stuff. Like, I've been talking about that. It's our knowledge. It's our cumulative wealth. It is aggregated intelligence. Yep. It is not artificial. It is aggregated human intelligence into large language models. And that is our intelligence. And if we own part of that intelligence and we get dividends back from it, that's called a universal basic income.
1: Yeah.
0: And guess what? Everybody benefits from that. Everybody benefits from a universal basic income.
1: Mm-hmm.
2: Yeah.
0: And we're going to have the appetite to get there.
2: I mean, people like Sam Altman and Elon Musk, you know, 10 years ago were talking about when AI is fully implemented, UBI would be necessary. And it's like, well, you guys brought us here. Like, we didn't ask you to. So time to pony up.
1: Yeah. Well, that used to be a conservative idea anyway, universal basic income. That was their counter to any kind of welfare, any kind of public assistance was universal basic income. I don't know why. I guess they just dropped it because they have nothing. They have no plans for the American people except dragging us back to the dark ages. And that's part of what Gessen writes in these chapters, too, is talking about anti-politics, where they don't do, where there's no more working for the American people. It's just the show. It's just the bullshit and the division. That's what they have for us as a people. And we see it now. We see it. Trump is really full tilt boogie with that. He doesn't care about the American people. He said it outright. And he's got his bread and, well, not bread. He's got the circus without the bread for the people. But it's, the whole thing is a spectacle for himself, though.
0: Let them drink poisoned water.
1: Mm-hmm.
0: Mm-hmm. Will be their new slogan because the AI data centers.
1: And, right. Yeah.
0: And this is where communities have picked up, too. This is where communities have really come together in a lot of really impactful and meaningful ways is against data centers. And yes. This is something that is across
1: right.
0: the board for people because nobody wants their town to be polluted by data centers. Nobody
1: right.
0: wants their entire industry to be destroyed by data centers.
1: Mm.
0: New York basically, didn't New York just put a moratorium on all new data center
1: mm-hmm.
0: construction,
1: mm-hmm.
0: Which is a huge first step.
1: Yeah.
0: Like, there needs to be, because if the federal government's not going to do it, the states need to do it, which
1: right.
0: is put a moratorium on so that your land isn't taken, your water isn't poisoned, and we're going to run out of water for food. If we continue with data centers, and someone said it in the Courtney said it in the chat, was until food scarcity becomes an issue, Americans really aren't going to wake up.
1: Right.
0: Because, again, Americans have been taught that we have to feel the issue ourselves before it's real.
1: Yeah.
0: It has to personally affect us in some
1: yeah.
0: way. Yeah, it's all selfishness. It's all this idea of individualized sovereignty. And
1: yeah,
0: and I'm surprised we haven't had a larger sovereign movement, sovereign citizen movement in the country yet, of people who think that the laws just don't apply to them anymore and they're sovereign citizens and they can do
1: whatever those,
0: they want.
1: Those jokers.
0: Because those are the RFKers. That's
1: yeah.
0: his crowd. And this idea of sovereignty that they put in the first administration and then carried over into the blood and soil sovereignty of this regime is exactly what the sovereign citizen movement was made for. And I think that's going to be a dangerous thing that's going to come up, start cropping up too, as we get further into chaos, as people are going to believe less in the government. And so they're just going to say, well, I don't belong here. I'm not an American. I'm a sovereign citizen. I can do what I want.
1: Yeah. Well, I know that that's a fringe crowd at the moment, but I could imagine more people being attracted to it when that's the, as a result of chaos. And that's what, I mean, Gessen writes that this is what happens when politics is replaced by scapegoating. And that's how they put it. Real politics involves compromise, negotiation, trade-offs, right? Working together. Mm-hmm. But what happens and what has happened under the Trump regime, they have replaced that with frightening people enough, scapegoating Muslims, immigrants, trans people, of course, urban, I mean, all the other, all the shit that they, the buzzwords, right? The cast of enemies that is, well, they shift it necessarily, but it's always the same. It's constant. It's us against them. And the fear keeps the base unified now. Really does. And the racism, you know, the hate. Let them eat hate is the Republican motto. That should really should be. So, and the media is reactive, especially on the right, of course. And they keep, they run cover for it. And then the other side of the media, I mean, look what the, look what's happening to CBS News. It's and now this Barry Weiss is going, there's possibility she might take over CNN, which is disgusting. I mean, you destroy CBS News, the ratings are in the toilet, you break up another American institution, a well-respected, trusted American institution, 60 Minutes, and then they fail you upwards into running an international news network, CNN. That it's there we go. That just sums it up too. So
0: well, in taking over CNN and CBS and NBC and other platforms, like as they continue to take over legacy systems, they do it so that they can rewrite what is going on in the American ethos, and they can rewrite the history to be more exclusionary, because our history is pretty exclusionary in a lot of ways anyway, and they are writing it to be even more exclusionary. Right, and right. I think Gessen captures it really well when talking about the idea of sovereignty again and the shrinking category of us. And so I'll read just a small section on page 178. If Trump had reversed history and shrunk the circle of us. In 2017, he delivered his first speech. So I'll read just a small section on page 178. If Trump had reversed

0: kept using the word sovereignty and sovereignty and sovereignty. Because that's a nationalistic term of self-isolate. Yeah. That's an isolationist term. And his idea of sovereignty was that the globalists are taking over and that we need to remove ourselves from the globalists.
1: Right.
0: Yet, one, that's a was used to be an anti-Semitic term into itself. And I find it really interesting that the people that they accused of being globalists, such as the Israeli government and Netanyahu, ended up being the ones that they support the most now, too. Like, the globalists that they kept yelling are taking over America. Well, you fucking voted him in.
1: Yeah.
0: Twice. Yeah. And if you want to pretend three times, then sure, pretend three times. But, like, you guys voted him in twice. And you decided sovereignty, a true sovereign thinks, good chat in our, or good comment on our YouTube chat. A true sovereign puts their people first. But a sovereign is different than sovereignty for a person. Because a sovereign is a benevolent ruler. And still, a sovereign itself is a dictator.
1: Yeah.
0: Like, I don't want a sovereign leader. I don't want a dictatorial leader in any ways. I don't want to be part of an elected autocracy or electoral autocracy. We want to be an electoral democracy. And yeah, it sounds like a lot like the USSR and the Iron Curtain. It is.
1: Yeah.
0: Like, that's what we're going through. We're going through those USSR moments.
2: What Trump is confused about, and in this section when he's speaking before the UN using this word sovereign, is he confuses sovereignty with individualism and a certain brand of individualism. Like, you can subscribe to individualism and be cooperative, or you can believe that everything is a zero-sum game, and that is Trump. Like, he believes everything is a zero-sum game. So if you're not winning or taking advantage of or exploiting, you're losing, right? We're seeing this right now in with the war in Iran, with the war in Ukraine. The Trump administration is withdrawing something like a third of our air power from Europe, from NATO.
1: Oh, God.
2: And he's doing that because he believes that for us to have our allies to cooperate with our allies is for us to lose. Now, I think that a broad spectrum of people who do believe that NATO is a necessary force are glad to see the Europeans, you know, contributing more to their own defense. I'm not saying that I'm giving Donald Trump credit here, but that is the reality. Like, Europeans becoming more self-sufficient is a net good thing. However, what Trump is trying to inspire is nationalism. Like, that is why he's supporting nationalists throughout Europe. And he seems to think that by supporting these nationalists who would also withdraw from the EU, who would withdraw from NATO, that is going to benefit the United States. But what businesses rely on and what our economy relies on is stability. And by breaking up all of these alliances, we're losing the stability that we depend on to be everything that the United States has been in the post-World War II world, right? The American century was born of the stability of America United States becoming a global power, right?
1: Right.
2: And Donald Trump is destroying all of the necessary pieces of that puzzle. The American century is over.
1: Yeah.
2: Europe is looking beyond us. And we collectively, the United States, has done enough damage through empowering Donald Trump for a second term in office that there's no coming back.
1: That's like, right.
2: We are going to be raising our kids in a completely different world, in a different world from what our grandparents and our parents knew, where the United States was the global superpower. Like, that is not the future we're going to be living in.
1: Mm-mm.

0: And, I mean, he's doing it too. He's really fulfilling Putin's wish list about destroying NATO and destroying our European alliances. That's what it's about. And, you know, look at the World Cup. People don't want to come here. Why would you? Why? I wouldn't want to go to a country that's like immigrants suck and that you have to get ICE training. They're giving their players ICE training. What do you do when you encounter this Gestapo? It's disgraceful what they're doing to this country. You know, it's I'm embarrassed by it, to say the least, but it's infuriating that we're so vilified now. We're the world's pariah. And we used to have, I mean, who could respect us? Who can trust us anymore? No one. We just elected you could say
1: Taliban.
0: Exactly. Right.
1: Trump has been pretty good to the Taliban.
2: Or Saudi Arabia.
0: Yeah, that's true.
2: But then again, they're mad at him because they're getting bombed. Because Trump and Netanyahu started a fucking war that they have no intention on ending. We're in another global war. We just don't call it that yet. And at least I think we are. And I think we do need to admit it. And we need to figure out how to make new allies through it, or reattach ourselves to allies who value us. And that's going to take the American people stepping up and stepping in all the way. And like I said, unfortunately, it's going to take hardship. But I think the World Cup is also going to expose a lot of it. To be totally honest, we have 2 months of international soccer players. And Chris, I'll give you a moment here to promote yourself before you got to jump. We've already seen a Somali referee not be allowed in, who was one of the most well-vetted referees probably of all time at this point, not allowed in. We've had the Iranian national team came into the States. Lucky. I'm glad they were able to make it here, and I'm glad they made it. You know what? They all came in wearing pins saying 186 for the girls and the women who were murdered when we tomahawked a fucking school. And I'm fearful that when Trump sees things spinning out of control, they're going to use it as an opportunity to make an international crisis and detain fans, detain athletes, and possibly shoot someone and kill someone. Because ICE has killed Americans. They're not going to be above killing non-Americans.
0: Yeah, they would do it, of course. Yeah, because they don't know how to control themselves anyway. But and there's Marco Rubio even said, don't think you could overstay your visas. Like, telling these athletes when you come here, like, that's how you welcome people into your home when you have guests over. You say, don't think you could get too comfortable here because you're going to be leaving. You're not going to be staying over.
2: Don't put your feet up on the couch.
0: Exactly. And who the hell wants to come to your house then? So
2: no.
0: It's an embarrassment.
2: All right, Chris, before you got to drop here, promote yourself, my friend.
1: Yeah, so speaking of games, rather than promote myself, let me talk to you about what's going on Valor Media Network. We're producing a limited series. It's called Our Copa, 6 episodes. The first 3 are already out, and it's about the history of the World Cup and how it's been used both by authoritarians to try to assert fascist control and by athletes, activists, human rights lawyers and democracies to fight back against authoritarian power. So if you're interested in, and to be clear, yes, it's a sports podcast, like technically, but it's really about history and it's about human rights and it's about activism. The second ever World Cup was held in fascist Italy under Mussolini in the 1930s, right? Mm. So that's where the first episode begins. I want to encourage folks to look for Our Copa wherever you download your podcasts. It's also on YouTube at Valor Media Network's YouTube channel. Check it out. That is the big thing. The Guardian just named it their number one podcast of the week, which is really cool. So this is a Valor-produced podcast. in partnership with Our Copa. You can check out more information about Our Copa at OurCopa.com. In addition to the podcast, is a tiny piece of this puzzle. They're doing trainings on how to know your rights when interacting with ICE, both for non-citizens and for citizens. And the goal of Our Copa is to reclaim the game of football for the people. And with that, I've got an interview, so I've got to run.
0: Okay.
1: Thank you so much.
2: Thanks,
1: guys.
2: Chris.
0: All right, Chris. Thank you.
2: We'll see you again next week. Can you send me a copy of the Valor Media logo? I'll put a QR code up for next week on here, too, so that we're able to promote the Valor Network.
1: Absolutely. Catch you guys later.
0: Okay. See you later, Chris. Thank you.
2: And I think with that, that's actually a really good point for us, I think, to transition anyway, to close out the episode for the day and move into let me drop Chris's screen off for now since he's gone with us, and move on to what we're going to be coming back to next week before I let Tara promote herself and then I'll promote myself. Is next week we're going to be coming back to Surviving Autocracy. We're going to be working on the last three chapters and the epilogue for Surviving Autocracy, so chapters 20 through 22. That'll be our last discussion next week on Surviving Autocracy. And so while Tara is promoting herself, I'm going to get up onto the Anti-Fascist Book Club website, and I'm going to get the book that we will start for next week.
0: Two weeks.
2: So that everyone can have 2 weeks to get a copy of their own book, go to the library, get started reading on it, whatever you need to be able to do. But Tara, I'm going to give you some time here to, just like Chris, to promote yourself and let people know where they can find and support your work.
0: Thank you. Thank you so much. Okay, guys, thank you. Just hit that QR code over there and join my Substack. That'd be great because we have a show every Tuesday, Thursday, and Friday live, Friday night tonight, 8:30 p.m. We have it's a little casual. We get 2 hours to go through the news of the day. And tonight's guest will have Andrea Brower from the Hal Sparks Show, the associate producer of the Hal Sparks Show. And, Jim will be there. He's in the chat right now, and I hope he'll be there. I'm speaking for him, but
2: Tara, I saw some good comments from Jim in the chat today.
0: Yes.
2: Thanks, Jim, for all your great comments for
0: Tara us. Tara Jr. will be there.
2: Nice.
0: Here he is. He's right. You'll be there, right, buddy? Right? Okay. So, all right. Thank you.
2: Thank you. Thanks, Tara. Thanks for being here with me, as always.
0: Of course.
2: I really appreciate and value your contributions to these
0: discussions.
2: Thank
0: you for having me.
2: Absolutely. And then everyone, come here and come over to Sick of the Shit Publications. I'll maximize myself for a quick second. Come support me at Sick of the Shit Publications, where we do chronic illness discussions, masculinity discussions, just unfiltered progressive ideas and human-focused ideas. It's a better humaning project, so come support me over there at Sick of the Shit Publications. And we're building some cool tools for content distribution and support. And then when you're done supporting at Sick of the Shit Publications, come here and support Banner and Backbone, where we put on the Anti-Fascist Book Club, where we have Palin Talk, where we have other discussions. We have great contributors and friends like Tara and Chris. We have others in our audience who add so much to our discussions. Everyone who is here with us, everyone in the community, thank you for being a part of these discussions. It's amazing. You guys are all really amazing. The questions are great. The back and forth is important. And it's wonderful that you guys are here learning and being a part of this with us. And like I said, I was going to give you all the book for next week. The title will be included and a link where you can find the book in a non-mega corporation purchasing way, so through the publisher or a more direct link, is we're going to be reading How to Be an Anti-Racist by Ibram X. Zendi.
0: Nice.
2: And so from the book club list in How to Be an Anti-Racist, Ibram Kendi presents a transformative approach to understanding and dismantling systematic racism. Kendi argues that neutrality in the face of racism is not enough. Yeah. Individuals must actively adopt anti-racist policies and practices. The book explores intersections of race, power, and policy, providing readers with practical steps to challenge and change systematic injustices. And so in 2 weeks, we'll be starting How to Be an Anti-Racist, and I'm really excited. Yeah. I have heard a lot of really good things about that book previously, so I'm really looking forward to reading it and having it a part of my knowledge base, and I hope everybody else looks forward to reading it and having it part of their knowledge base if they have not read it, because we need to be actively anti-racist. It's not enough to be neutral. Right. It's not enough to be silent. That's what moderates did, and that's how we got here. Yeah. Is we were silent in the face of oppression. We were silent in the face of hate. We were silent in the face of Christo-fascist white nationalist rage, when we should have been the loudest and most anti-racist at that point. And so let's make sure we all learn how to be anti-racist, because we're not anti-racist enough.
0: That's right.
2: So,
0: especially now with all this bullshit about woke and DEI nonsense. Oh my God.
2: And having, having foreign athletes come into our nation and have to be trained on how to approach and be cautious of our modern day slave patrols.
0: Yes. It's like what year was that? 1930 when Hitler hosted the the Olympics, 1930-something. I can't remember exactly. I was looking it up. But, yeah, it's like that. We'll see the old footage of the World Cup and ice and, you know, just the hearing the stories of the abuse that's going on. Our visitors are being abused by this maladministration of racists. And it has to – they're disgusting. So, yeah.
2: And Neuro, that's a great comment, is to bring some folks on who are more to help increase our diversity for this discussion.
0: Very true.
2: And I definitely know some folks who would probably be willing to be a part of the discussion around anti-racism. Friend Will Fullwood, who people have seen before, he has a publication called The Contraband Wagon, and his publication is directly and specifically about anti-racism and the discussions around anti-racism, and I'd love to get his perspective. We've also got friends like Naida Green, who would be an incredible addition. She's part of the, she's one of the leads. I think she started it, and I don't want to say it incorrectly, Naida. I'm sorry if I get this wrong here, though, is she's one of the leads, and I think the CEO at Disability Disable, or...
0: What happened?
2: Sorry.
0: I thought you froze.
2: No, I broke my own brain, because I'm trying to... I want to make sure that I get the name of it correct. There we go. Disability Community for Democracy. She's the CEO and founder of the Disability Community for Democracy, and she's a big advocate around disability rights and visibility and anti-racist policies and how we move forward. And I've had some incredible discussions with her, so I'm going to probably get her on into that discussion as well. So, Neuro, thanks for that great comment, because I think that is really important. And so, yeah, so in 2 weeks, we will be starting How to Be an Anti-Racist by Ibram X. Kendi. And like I said, that will be in the show notes, so you don't have to remember it right now. And you will be able to easily find it once the show is over, once I get the episode review out, which should be out later today or tomorrow. So please get your own copy of the book, go to the library and pick up a copy of the book. And then while you're at the library, start your own anti-fascist book club. The guidebook is right above my head, right here. You just scan that QR code, go to the guidebook, and start your own. Start your own local anti-fascist book club, because that's how we spread it. We build community. And when we're together, we're stronger. Mm-hmm. Because E Pluribus Unum was our national motto once. Out of many, one. Out of many makes one great nation. Mm-hmm. And so we can be a great nation. We just need to become one with each other. Mm-hmm. So, Tara.
0: Thank you.
2: Chris is gone. Everybody else, though, in the audience, thank you all so much for being here. I appreciate all of you. Have a wonderful Friday. Have a great weekend. And we will be back next week for our final discussion into Surviving Autocracy by Masha Gessen. And then following on, we'll be starting How to Be an Anti-Racist. Thanks, everyone. We'll talk to you again soon.
0: See and you
2: go
0: soon.
2: Go be anti-fascist.
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7: You're watching Provoked with Daryl Cooper and Scott Horton, debunking the propaganda lies of the past, present, and future. This is Provoked.
8: Oh my God, it's Friday night. It's time for another show. I am Scott Horton. He is, of course, the great Daryl Cooper, Marta Maid, the most honest and accomplished historian in American history. The greatest ever. And my great co-host here on the show. And tonight, I've been bragging about this for a few weeks now. It is the Libertarian Institute's latest publication, our 20th book, including, yes, five of mine, 15 more that I only published but didn't write. This one is, if I get the glare off the cover for you, it is the Trump Assassination Plots. Only without the burp in the title. The Trump Assassination Plots by the great Ken Silva, who is, I guess, a something or other fellow at the Libertarian Institute. And welcome to the show, Ken. Great to have you on tonight.
9: Oh, thank you very much for having me. I'm not a fellow, just a contributor, but you published my book, so I'm very grateful for that.
8: Good. Well, we'll have to think of a title for you or something. I did, and you're welcome. And thank you. It was a mutually beneficial exchange, this publication of your great book. And I'm very happy that it's our 20th book at the Institute. And so we're going to interview you tonight. I'd done already read the thing. I kind of sprung the news on Mr. Cooper late here. But he's an intelligent man. And I think he's going to probably think of some interesting questions to ask you, regardless of whether he's had a chance to look at the book very thoroughly or not. But I wanted to start with, I think we might have talked about this a little bit on the phone. There's a guy that I follow on the YouTubes who goes by the name of Hoover, who does the pilot debrief where he goes through NTSB investigations and tells the stories of how planes crashed. And he likes to use this analogy of the holes in the Swiss cheese lining up. So this guy, he was tired, his instruments failed, and there was a low cloud ceiling, and it was the air traffic controller's first day on the job, and these are the holes in the Swiss cheese that lined up to lead the plane to crash into the side of the mountain, right? And so, and he's got 100 of them or whatever, and in almost every case, there's like 5 or 6 or 7 things that go wrong that lead to the deaths of the poor people on the plane, right, kind of thing. So it occurs to me, or it did occur to me as I was reading your book, I thought of Hoover and his Swiss cheese holes often, that's at least at first glance, a lot of what it looks like happened at Butler, Pennsylvania, where you just had a lot of essentially boneheaded cops doing boneheaded cop stuff, not providing good enough security, while the proverbial lone kook was able to slip through the cracks. Tell us your basic assessment here.
9: If you want to frame it in the, you know, the Swiss cheese example that you just gave, I guess the first instance of this would have happened around like all early afternoon, there was a guy whose job was specifically to have equipment to see if there were drones in the sky, and he couldn't get it to work. At one point, he's on like a 1-800 hotline trying to get this thing up and running. Finally, he like switches out the Ethernet cable at 4 p.m. and the thing gets running at 4:15 p.m. Well, the alleged would-be assassin, Thomas Crooks, just flew his drone over the site at 4 p.m. So it was like a couple minutes after Crooks flew his drone, you get this thing running. And yeah, I don't know if you want to go through all the examples of this, but there were just many things where if a couple of different decisions were made, or if it was decisions were made a few minutes early, I think things would have been a lot different.
8: Mm-hmm. So you know, a few of these were just, you know, from my notes here, the guy stayed up late drinking the night before, mm-hmm. which seems to be a story of Secret Service failures oftentimes. The Ethernet cable thing that you mentioned. I mean, as victim, a completely unfair victim of technical problems myself, that is the least thing in the world for the universe to do to somebody. Is your damn gadget won't work. And it's a bad Ethernet cable of all damn things. So I can see why, you know, he found it in the last place he checked after working all morning trying to figure out what was wrong with the dang thing. It shouldn't have been the cable, for God's sake. There's that one. And then there's the cops not respecting each other or liking each other. The feds versus the locals. And also the lady versus the guy who doesn't like her and thinks she doesn't do a good job and that kind of thing. So you have those kind of intra-cop personalities means that they're not really working together as a team the way that they kind of ought to be. And then I have one of the first thing in my notes here is, well, let's skip that for one second. It was these guys, essentially, even when they're giving each other good information, they're not then broadcasting it out and passing it, making sure that everybody else knows. So you have like some avenues of communication are open, but it ain't enough. Where if it had just been a little bit broader, that might have made the difference. But then also, I guess, the first real mystery of the book is the ATF agent. the government department itself, or DHS, says that they didn't have anyone there officially. That this guy was right there on scene and messing around. Can you tell us, what do you know about that? And is it a very suspicious kind of thing, like the mystery Secret Service agents in Dallas in 63?
9: I certainly have my suspicions about the ATF agent. Yeah, what you're referencing is there's this Secret Service lady who's, I guess, doing crowd control, and she bumps into a guy and she doesn't know him. She's like, "Who are you anyways?" And he says he's with the ATF. And then after, you know, everything hits the wall a couple days later, people are asking like, "Well, who is this ATF guy? You know, why was he there?" Because the ATF wasn't part of the security plan at all. And the ATF is totally stonewalled. Congress and all the, you know, investigators, they said he was, quote, there in his personal capacity. It is very strange. I found local text messages where there's a Robert McGlennon with the ATF who's referenced. I looked him up on LinkedIn, and he's a former Department of Energy security guy who worked in nuclear security. Like, I haven't heard of many people who jump from the DOE to the ATF to work in Pittsburgh and make gun cases. So it's very strange. You probably had a top secret security clearance. And if we're just speculating here, I'm wondering if they were actually expecting, like, if they had Crooks on their radar, because of course he had bombs found in his trunk, and maybe the ATF guy was there for that. But that's total speculation.
8: Okay, so I guess at this point, can you go ahead and kind of take us through the morning as far as, I mean, you don't have to give us every little time stamp, but can you sort of give us, you know, walk us through what Thomas Crooks was doing and, you know, at what point different cops started noticing him and doing anything about it, and essentially help us understand how they were too late to stop this kid and he was able to take all these shots at the once and future president of the United States of America like this. It just seems so crazy. And never even mind, we'll talk more about the perpetrator in a minute and the craziness of his whole character and all that. In the situation there that morning, at the very best, we have some real Keystone Coptitude going on, but still, like, help us understand how it happened.
9: Yeah, I think the locals really did their best under the circumstances where they were kind of totally cut off by the Secret Service and they didn't know what they were dealing with. And they notified the Secret Service about this guy multiple times. But, you know, the short and quick of it is he shows up that morning. He probably cased the place out. He goes home back to the Pittsburgh area, which is like 45 minutes away. He gets his rifle and then he comes back, immediately flies his drone, you know, right before the equipment gets up running to detect drones. The first reported sighting of Crooks came at 4:30 p.m., but the people who saw him, these snipers up in the AGR building that he used as a rooftop perch, say they saw Crooks at that time, but Crooks was actually on the other side of the site, which is a big mystery. Like, who did they actually see? Why did they find him suspicious? The first confirmed law enforcement sighting of Crooks was shortly after 5 p.m. This time he's seen with a rangefinder. And this message does get passed to the Secret Service Command Center from the locals. But the Secret Service Command Center leader, Jeffrey Burr, he never, as you said, he never put that over the radios. Instead, he tells another guy in the command center to call somebody and have the counter sniper response agent go search for him. The response agent is like the eyes and ears on the ground for the actual snipers on the barn. Crooks is seen a couple more times in the 5 o'clock hour. The shooting's at 6:11 p.m., by the way. Right after 6 p.m., when Trump goes on the stage, the snipers inside the AGR building see him again. And this time, I guess he knows he was spotted and he takes off running. And this is like a crucial mistake by the locals. But again, I can't really hang him for this, is that they thought he was running all the way around the building when in fact he went like in between in a little alcove and climbed up. So while all the cops are searching for him on the north side of the building, he's actually on top of the roof. He's seen on top of the roof by the locals around like 6:06. And this is another mistake by the locals. But again, I think it's a little bit understandable where the local command center leader, when he hears that they have a guy on the roof, he radios that on channel 3, which is like all, it was like the traffic cops, some sheriff's deputies on the ground. But channel 4 was his own snipers and like the actual SWAT team that would have responded. So those snipers in the building did not know at this point that there's somebody, if they just look outside, they might be able to see Crooks. But that's not just because the command center leader was like sitting on his thumbs. Instead, he picks up his cell phone and again calls the Secret Service Command Center and tells them again. Now he tells them there's somebody on the roof. And this is like the first real dispute, is that the command center leader, Jeffrey Burr with the Secret Service, says nobody ever told him there was somebody on the roof, whereas the local command center leader and his counterpart inside the Secret Service Command Center both say that, yes, we did tell Jeffrey Burr this information. But at this point, we're like 3 minutes before the shooting. While all this is transpiring, there's a local cop at a nearby police station, and he's hearing the chatter. I guess he's like a relatively younger, fitter guy. He decides to go get the kid himself. He drives all the way to the AGR building, has a partner boost him up. This is on body cam. He looks up, Crooks points the weapon at him. He drops down, and then the shooting's like 20 seconds later.
8: Okay, so, well, that you did answer one thing that I did have as a follow-up, which was about the guys who were inside the building that was even above, because he's on the roof of a one-story building and they are in a second story on the building right next door. And they could have just looked out the window and to the left and seen him, but didn't. And then, but it was because they were on the wrong radio channel. I guess that explains that.
9: Yeah. Although,
8: even I still think 20 seconds is a long time after seeing him up there, even if the guy sprained his ankle. Like, draw your weapon and then, hey, boost me back up. I'm going to take my shot, right? But then he didn't do that.
9: Yeah, his body cam shows that he falls down and he had a gun pointed at him. So he sprints to his car to, like, go get his rifle, I guess.
8: And, well, fair enough, too. You know what? Okay.
9: And at that point, the local command center does switch it over to channel 4, like, 15 seconds before the shooting. It says, okay, the guy on the roof has a long gun. One of those snipers up in the second story had gone to the bottom because he's the one that saw Crooks running off. And so he went to the bottom, I guess, to talk to the local cops. I don't know. It's weird that he left his post. But then the other sniper was looking out the north window, and he actually saw a bicycle and a backpack that were just left unattended. It turned out they didn't belong to crooks, but he was just watching that because I think they thought it was connected. And then he hears it. He goes to the other room. He sticks out his window just in time to see crooks get shot.
8: So he's distracted by the bicycle there.
9: Yeah.
8: All right, now...
9: And this is the real scandal starts now, if you want to get into that.
8: Okay, well, go ahead, yeah.
9: Sure, so there's like a lot of anomalies. A lot of things we just discussed are really weird that, you know, why didn't the Secret Service Command Center ever say anything on the radios? I do think that's suspicious. But this next part's a scandal any way you slice it, is that the Secret Service snipers actually waited over 15 seconds to respond. And it was a local cop from the ground who shot Crooks first. Crooks got off 8 shots in 5 seconds. And then the ninth shot in like the 6th second came from a local cop on the ground. And then there were 10 whole seconds that passed again until the Secret Service sniper finally put that final bullet into Crooks. And like, I've been thinking about this a lot. Like, I could have given the Secret Service sniper the benefit of the doubt, saying maybe it was hard to get him in his scope. He had to, you know, calibrate things. And then the local cop hits Crooks. Crooks staggers back. He has to re-aim. But the real scandal here outside of the 15 seconds is that he was already looking in his scope. We've got footage of him looking in his scope 7 seconds before shots were fired. And then he was asked about this in front of the House committee that investigated this. And he insisted that he didn't see Crooks until the shots were finished. Like, he didn't see Crooks until Crooks had stopped firing. A couple days later, he goes in front of the Senate and he gives the same story. But some heroic Senate staffer, I don't know who this is, but this is like a Perry Mason moment where he pulls out the sniper's own notes and says, well, Mr. King, his name's David King, your own notes that we got from the Secret Service, right, that you wrote right after the incident, say that you saw him crawling into place and you saw him firing. So your testimony doesn't match the notes. So maybe he's just trying to cover his own ass because Trump has actually called this guy a hero. But either it's really, he's covering his ass, that's bad enough, or it's something even more nefarious.
8: Well, I mean, is it possible that he missed his first couple of shots or something like that? Or we know exactly how many casings, et cetera. So
9: yeah, there were 10 shots.
8: First shot, but he didn't take the first shot until 15 seconds after he had already been killed by the local cop on the ground.
9: 23 seconds in total from the time he started looking through the scope, 15 seconds after shooting had started, and then 10 seconds after shooting had stopped. After the local cop hits him, there's 10 seconds of silence, and then one final bullet.
8: So, if he was just a regular guy, I would say, well, maybe he just froze up and was like, holy crap, what do I do or something. But this is a guy who presumably is very well trained for precisely this, or was he the wrong guy for that job? I mean,
9: well, that's hard to know because these secrets, he's been with the Secret Service for over 20 years. These guys are marksmen, but a lot of the Secret Service people aren't actually combat vets or anything like that. Unlike this heroic local cop, Aaron Zalaponi, he had a couple tours in Iraq and he actually saw combat, and he's down on the ground and the bullets are flying right over his head and he hits the guy on the roof from the ground. So it's really inexcusable to me, but I guess maybe you could chalk it off to incompetence. He had been drinking the night before. But again, I return to the contradictory testimony, which just looks really, really bad. And another weird thing is that Trump, after the White House Correspondents' Dinner attack a couple weeks ago, he again called this guy a hero. And he said, oh, David, he responded within 4.2 seconds, which just isn't right at all. So it's, yeah, Trump, he's like, oh, I see David. I say, I love you, David. But like, Trump's just misinformed about the attempt on his own life.
8: All right. Well, I better let Mr. Cooper get in here. You got anything for us?
10: So I guess I'm still a little bit, I don't know all the details of this. Scott did me the honor of telling me that you were going to be on today about, well, I think he told me this morning, but I didn't see the text message still a couple hours ago. So forgive me on that. I haven't had a chance to look at the book yet. Maybe you answered it with
8: that too. I didn't decide to move him to tonight.
10: Oh, okay.
11: Yesterday. Scott does that.
10: So,
8: I was trying to get the thing done.
10: All of the extenuating circumstances like leading up to this that you've mentioned, I get it. Things happen. Sometimes a bunch of things happen. Seems really unlikely, but they happen anyway. How did a guy who was already on the radar of at least local law enforcement end up on a roof 130 yards from the president with a clear line of sight? It just seems impossible to me. I mean, obviously it happened, but what would you say was like the primary failure that allowed him to even be in that position?
9: Well, the AGR building that he used as a rooftop perch was put outside of the Secret Service perimeter, which again made absolutely no sense. It's like it's outside of the perimeter, but it's within 150 yards of Trump. It had a clear line of sight. And their excuse, I guess, is they were supposed to put a bunch of like Penske trucks and farm equipment that would have blocked the line of sight from the rooftop. They show up on Saturday morning and that equipment's not there. And I guess nobody took initiative. There was no leadership or anything. But, that's a poor excuse, but that's the story they're giving.
10: Hmm.
9: Well, and now, then, of course, you got the Secret Service director saying the roof was too slope to actually post somebody on top. Like, that's probably the thing that everybody remembers from this event is the slope roof fallacy. But again, just a piss poor excuse.
8: All right. So look, I mean, I got a couple of pages worth of notes here and luckily we have lots of time. So hopefully we'll be able to get through a lot of this, but I think we need to stop for a moment and remark on the either miraculous or just absolute luckiest thing in the whole world or the absolute inexplicable, unexplainable and motive for a great many conspiracies is the fact that this 5.56 round, or was it 2.23, but whatever, this thing, it hit probably the part of the body, like this, just the skin. I mean, pinch the top of your ear, the tiny little bit of skin just above the cartilage. It did not destroy the cartilage. Just the skin above the cartilage got the slightest nick and caused, some pretty bad bleeding for a second. And then that was it. And like, other than getting shot, like through a long thumbnail or something, like this is the most you can get shot with the least amount of damage that you could possibly think of, right? And so some people just don't believe it. It's got to be a fake blood pack. It has to be a put on of some kind. Either Trump did it or the Israelis or someone came in and staged this thing somehow. I saw someone who, in the last, month or so on Twitter, who is much more of like a libertarian movement type person than a conspiracist, who just says, this has to be fake. And even if you say people in the audience were killed, well, that's got to be fake too, because it's just So people, based on what does seem quite impossible, unless you really have religious faith and you really believe, that it's possible for an angel to intervene in a circumstance like this or something. And if that's par for the course for you, then fine. But for everybody else, like, wow, that's pretty miraculous anyway, or maybe even completely unbelievable. So, can you just talk a little bit about your perspective on the nearness of the miss here?
9: Yeah, and I've really yet to encounter a coherent theory for how he actually could have staged this. So it's hard to really know what I'm grappling with. But most people bring up the ear saying, oh, where's the scar? I think there's a little bit of discoloration, but yeah, there's no scar. But if a bullet, grazes the skin without actually cutting through the cartilage, there's going to be a lot of blood and it's not going to leave a scar. So it is plausible. I grant you, he is just like the luckiest guy in the world, I guess. But, the bullets were real. The blood was real. The bodies were real. The Pulitzer Prize winning photographer, Doug Mills, took a photo of the second shot going right over Trump's shoulder. And it shows the bullet. And perhaps just as importantly, it shows his hand starting to go up to his ear, and there's no squib or anything in his hand. There's a bunch of like close-up, high-definition photos of him before the shooting. There's no blood packet in his hat or behind. If it's behind his ear, how does the blood go in front of his face? You know, keep in mind, this is Biden's FBI, Biden's Secret Service. All the stuff I explained to you about the locals chasing the kid, that, you know, that shows to me that there was a real threat and the response was genuine. And perhaps my favorite piece of evidence that I found reading through the investigation transcripts is the fact that in the chaos, when he got shuttled off to the hospital, his personal doctor was actually left behind. And so he goes to Butler Hospital and they actually have a Butler doctor examine his ear. And then they're going to fly straight to, I think it's New Jersey right afterwards. And they tell the Butler doctor, you have to come with us. And so I would think that if this was some kind of staged thing, he would have been keeping his doctor close at hand. They would have showed up to the hospital and said, you know, the locals aren't allowed to see the ear. This is national security. But that's not the case. It was actually a local doctor that saw it. So, you know, I'm sure, I think the show takes questions at the end. If anybody has a better theory or has specific questions about it, you know, happy to get into it. But I would hope that would convince, you know, most rational people.
8: Yeah.
10: Hold on, Scott. Let me get one in. Yeah. So people who think that it's staged, they always share this one video where, like, after it happens, a guy who looks like he's security, I guess, goes and gets that photographer you were talking about and brings him over and puts him in position as that flag is being lowered down behind him. What is going on with that? Do we know what's going on?
9: That's a great question. And so, yeah, people say the flag gets lowered down. But if you look at it from a million other camera angles, the flag's just fluttering and it just happens. Nah. The wind stops and the flag, it's not lowered down. It just flutters into place. Again, you know, Trump's the luckiest guy, right? For the photo of him pumping his fist. And actually that pro-Trump guy, Brick Suit, he's the one that took that footage that shows the guy. And at first, yeah, it does seem like he's kind of escorting the photographers. But one of the photographers is wearing Meta glasses and they were running at the time. And there's other angles that show that that quote unquote escort is actually keeping the photographers, like telling them, like, stay back, don't get too close. The photographers are just doing their job. They know where to go right when the action is happening.
8: Now, you talk a bit, a couple of different points in the book, Ken, about the kind of mysterious autopsy and coroner report and all of that. And essentially, I think what you're getting at with all of that is they're covering up the fact of the local cop's bullets effect on the guy before the Secret Service got around to killing him. That was the point of destroying the body, was to pretend that it was the Secret Service that got all the relevant shots.
9: Yes. Yeah. So I was the reporter that actually published the autopsy and the toxicology reports in late 2024.
8: At the beginning here that, you know, probably what, 60% of this is your original reporting on this stuff, you know, quite unlike the books that I write, which are like 10%.
9: Yeah. Those exclusively obtained documents. So thank you for plugging that. Yes. And yeah. So the autopsy says that Crooks was shot in through the left side of his neck, out the right side, and then the bullet went back into his shoulder, fragmented, and created two re-exit wounds, which is, that's probably what happened. It was a 300 Win Mag. It was a giant round. But then, of course, the medical examiner released the body for cremation before Congress or anybody else could examine it. And the x-ray shows that there's still fragments inside the shoulder, which probably tells you that the local cops, 223, did hit something. We think it might have even hit the buttstock of Crooks's gun. But either way, the local cop had to have done something because Crooks stopped firing after the local cop shot. So despite that evidence and all the reason that would dictate that the local cop's bullet obviously saved the day, the medical examiner and the FBI both insist that, no, it's just the Secret Service that hit Crooks, you know, against all reason. That's, one mistake that the medical examiner made in his examining. The other one is the toxicology report, which I got the report and then I published it, and I didn't notice this for another couple months until a Twitter sleuth came to me and said, it looks like this report is incomplete. The examiner collected like 9 specimens from crooks, like 4 vials of blood, some urine, bile, eye fluid, and an envelope of hair. And it's numbered 1 through 9. But when you look at the results, it only lists the results for like 6 of the specimens. So there was like a tube of blood, some bile, and an envelope of hair. And those results aren't included in the report. So he either collected them and didn't test them, or he just submitted the results from the report. But either way, that's like another big question I have, because they say the kid wasn't on drugs at all, but they've only said drugs of abuse, like meth, cocaine, heroin. We haven't gotten anything about, you know, psychotropics or other types of drugs.
8: Which have been tied to all kinds of, you know, mass shootings and other, you know, crazy crimes. So.
9: Yeah.
8: All right. Now, look, I don't want to skip to Ryan Ruth or the Iranians yet. We still do have some time. So I do want to focus still on crooks here a little bit. You know, we basically covered all the Keystone Cop stuff and most of the red herrings, you know, and all of that kind of deal. But so, and to Daryl's question about like, how was he able to do all of this? And I think, you know, the divided responsibility on the scene, as you described, you know, has a lot to do with that. But I guess, you know, the real question here then is on the background of this guy. You know, what if you want to address the BlackRock commercial, it's in there. I know people are very interested in that, so maybe that's worth addressing. But then what all do we know about this guy, whether he was just what some kind of fame seeking kook, or like what his motive was, or whether anyone else helped to encourage him to do this or even helped him to accomplish this task. I mean, you know, the hugely important person murdered or almost murdered by a lone nut is a cliche of bullshit, right? That's the thing that they all say, that we don't believe it, right? So like, now maybe it's possible because rifles are good for that. Anyone can reach out and touch someone. I mean, that's how it works. But, you know, why should I believe that this is even the guy? Or what do we know about him that could help us to understand why this kid basically would dare to attempt such a thing?
9: Well, you asked a really interesting question, is why we should even believe it's him. And a lot of people don't believe it's him. We haven't gotten any facial recognition or DNA evidence from law enforcement, so a lot of people don't even think it's Crooks. I do think it's him because they did give the body to the funeral home. Maybe the parents didn't even look at the face, but I think it's reasonable to think it was Crooks. They traced the gun to his father. His car was there. But, you know, again, due to the lack of the transparency from the feds, you know, I don't blame people that aren't just aren't going to believe anything until they actually see solid evidence. The best evidence that we have that it's him is there's a picture of him dead on the rooftop, and his ear actually had unique bumps on the helix that match his school pictures. So I think it's pretty solid. The BlackRock commercial, I wouldn't read too much into that. They were doing a commercial on managing teachers' pensions. And I guess they just filmed at Bethel Park High School. Crooks happened to be in it. It is weird. I think it's far weirder. Like Ryan Ruth being in an Azov Battalion commercial is probably more interesting.
8: Well, as long as you bring that up, and we'll get back to that in a minute. But
9: yeah,
8: that was what was so weird about the BlackRock commercial, supposedly, was that people mistook that Azov Battalion video of Ryan Ruth as also being a BlackRock video. So, and I've seen people numerous times say, oh my God, explain that both of these guys were in BlackRock videos. When no, only one of them was. The other guy was in a neo-Nazi video.
9: Yeah. That's
8: it. It's just different. So with a coincidence, it's an interesting coincidence. Without the coincidence, it's totally meaningless.
9: Exactly, exactly. I mean, as far as who Crooks was and what his motivations might have been, I mean, those are the million-dollar questions. Like the Congress did a giant investigation, did a pretty decent accounting of the security failures interviewed over 40 local, state, federal law enforcement that were there. So that part of the event's covered, but the FBI totally stonewalled them. There were over 1,000 interviews conducted in the FBI's investigation. Each one, they produced something called a 302, which is an interview report. So we've got over 1,000 of those, and they only gave like 30 to Congress. And I think those 30 are probably the interviews of like the actual cops that were there. And it was just a really piss poor job by Congress, because they had this special committee formed that had subpoena power, and they just took no for an answer. They just didn't pressure the FBI at all. Same goes for the Senate Homeland Security hearing committee. They got a tour at Quantico where they were shown Crooks's rifle and shown a few heavily redacted documents, but they didn't get anything from the FBI either. And, you know, I know, Rand Paul's a pretty popular guy among libertarians, but he actually shut down the investigation into the assassination attempts last July. I guess he wanted to focus on COVID, but it upset a lot of the other members like Ron Johnson. Like, why are we shutting this down prematurely when we haven't gotten anything on Crooks? So the only information on Crooks is just public accounts of the people who knew him. By all accounts, he was like a really smart, respectful young man, 4.0 in high school, goes to community college, does really well there too, is set to go to Robert Morris University in the fall. I guess the weirdest anomaly I found is that on July 14, 2024, he's writing the community college. He had just graduated and he's asking for his diploma. I guess he needed proof of graduation in order to go to Robert Morris University that fall. So less than a month of him ending up dead on a rooftop, he's still making plans to go to university, which doesn't make any sense. But then the public side of Crooks is all, you know, straight A student, blah, blah, blah. But Tucker Carlson did obtain some social media activity from him a couple months ago that kind of show a whole nother side to him. And this is from like 2019, 2020, so it's hard to know how much to read into it. He was only 16 at the time. But he's on YouTube openly talking about assassinating politicians, bombing federal buildings. He's looking for information on school shootings. And then he just went dark. He started using like VPNs and encryption. So that's all we got. But I think that little bit from Tucker is significant for two reasons. A, he had to have been flagged, at least by Google, probably got a tip sent to law enforcement. He was on the Fed's radar in some capacity. He had to have been openly advocating for violence on YouTube. And B, I think it might show you the kind of kid he was, where these kids who are like into school shootings, mass shootings, they find their way to these obscure chat rooms where a lot of these school shooters and mass shooters are manipulated. Again, that's total speculation, but he does seem to fit a profile based on that limited amount of evidence that we have.
8: All right, so hold that thought, Cooper. I'm going to turn it over to you in just one second. But first, I got to tell the people about Matt Cercely and his great tax advice. It's agoristtaxadvice.com. And I probably should have done a better job in the past of specifying that this is really for small businessmen or people who make pretty significant salaries, who need to find ways to protect their money from the tax man. This is none of that gimmicky loophole stuff where you don't have to pay taxes. You do too. But Matt Cercely will just make sure that you pay the absolute minimum of what you have to pay. That is agoristtaxadvice.com. And that helps make this show possible. So, Cooper, you got anything on Pennsylvania before we switch to Ryan Ruth down at the golf course?
10: Yeah, so Tucker's also said that, and I don't think he's speculating about this. I mean, he obviously has a lot of connections in D.C. and in the White House. He said that Trump specifically shut this investigation down before it was finished. And then you have Joe Kent mentioning that, you know, there were some leads to follow, at least, that, you know, may have pointed to some sort of, I don't know, I think he said foreign involvement. I assume that meant like maybe correspondence with Crooks at some point or something, but that they weren't allowed to run those down. Is there anything to like that you've seen about why that would be, or if that's the case?
9: Yeah, Trump's silence on this has been the most puzzling thing of all, arguably. When he took office, he said he wanted a briefing from the Secret Service and the FBI. He got the briefing, and initially he expressed dissatisfaction, saying like, well, I trust my guys, but they didn't really explain this to me well. And then like a week later, he was asked about it again, and he flips and says, actually, yeah, I guess, you know, Ryan Ruth, Thomas Crooks, just crazy guys. And he's been pretty much radio silent on it ever since. And yeah, I've also heard that he was the one that shut down the investigation himself. Again, it's just absolutely baffling. And that's probably why so many people think he staged it, because why would he be so quiet? You think this would be something he'd be harping on 24/7. Yeah, that's just something I don't really have a good answer for. Yeah, the Joe Kent thing, he said he wasn't allowed to investigate. So many people think he staged it, because why would he be so quiet? You think this would be something he'd be harping on 24/7. Yeah, that's just something I don't really have a good answer for.

0: Well, there was actually a grand jury convened. And at first I thought they had to have been investigating the parents. You know, he's making info bombs in his bedroom. There's a large jug of racing fuel that they found. I'm like, okay, maybe they suspect that, you know, the racing fuel, like you had to have smelled it. There's no way that they just didn't know about what their son was doing. But it turns out that the grand jury, they didn't actually call any witnesses, which I've never heard before. They were just issuing subpoenas to tech companies overseas to collect internet data to see A, what his motive was, and B, if he was working with anybody else. And that grand jury, we also haven't gotten any information on. The DOJ earlier this year in like January, they touted the fact that they filed a motion that would allow them to take the grand jury evidence and give it to Congress, even though a lot of it's still sealed. And so I think they did give it to Congress, but now somebody in Congress is sitting on it. So again, it's just the lack of transparency is pretty pitiful. But I hope that answers your question. That's pretty much it.
1: Well, and you make this clear in the book that there is an ongoing cover up here. I mean, the guy is dead, so he can't go on trial. So a lot of this stuff should have already been turned over to the public. And they have, was it 4 terabytes, 4.5 terabytes?
0: Yeah.
1: Of data on this guy and all these other things. So
0: 75,000 pages on crooks. When it became apparent that the new regime, Kash Patel, wasn't going to release all this information, Judicial Watch filed a lawsuit. And we got a status report a couple of months ago saying they have 75,000 responsive records. So far, we've gotten about 200. They've been trickling them out at like 50 a month. So at this pace, you know, we'll all be dead before all 75,000 are released.
1: Yeah. Hey, if you're just joining us, we're talking with Ken Silva and the Libertarian Institute. That's me and my guys. We just published this book, our 20th book, The Trump Assassination Plots. And so we're about done with Pennsylvania, I think, for now. So let me ask you about Ryan Ruth and the politics of Ryan Ruth, first of all. So this is the guy who attempted to, he never even did get a shot off. He was confronted by the Secret Service, but had set himself up a little sniper nest to try to kill Trump at his golf course in Mar-a-Lago in Palm Beach, Florida.
0: Palm Beach, yeah.
1: So the guy's doing life now. He was convicted. And you cover the trial and everything in the book too. But so this is also a lone nut caricature, if you want, although this one has a backstory. So I guess, can you just tell us a little bit about who this guy was and what seems to have motivated him to try to kill Donald Trump?
0: Yeah, unlike Crooks, we've got pretty much Ruth's whole life story, and almost all of it is just incredibly bizarre, starting from the early 2000s when he got busted. He's a construction worker. He was employing a bunch of illegal immigrants. They got into a violent dispute. The police show up and find a bunch of dynamite that he was illegally possessing. He gets felony charges for that. A couple months later, cops pull him over while he's out on bond, and they find a machine gun in his passenger seat. He runs to his house. He has a standoff. After all that, he only gets probation. A couple years later, he gets more felony charges for buying stolen goods from like crackheads who would have raid construction sites, steal equipment and bring it to him. Like tens of thousands of dollars of equipment. Gets another round of probation. So multiple time felon. Now we're in the 2010s. He seems, you know, just like kind of a dirtbag criminal guy, but eventually somehow he becomes politically radicalized. We're not sure how. He was a Trump guy in 2016, briefly supported Tulsi Gabbard in 2019. And it was 2022 when Putin invaded. He just decided, I guess, he had to protect global democracy or, you know, join the good cause. So he goes to Poland, goes to cross the border and volunteer for like the International Legion or something. They say, you know, you're a 58-year-old construction worker, no combat experience, no thanks. So he starts recruiting foreign fighters instead, including veterans of Afghanistan and Syria. He says in his self-published book that his, quote, best partner in this endeavor was an Israeli who I was in.

0: able to figure out who this mystery Israeli partner is. But this activity gets him flagged on, at one point I counted at least 7 federal or international agencies. A travel nurse who said he was spouting dangerous rhetoric reported him to the FBI, DHS, Interpol. He was flagged to Customs. CIA, a former CIA officer named Sarah Adams flagged him to the CIA. He was arrested in Ukraine at one point during a protest. We don't know how successful he was in recruiting these people or actually getting them to Ukraine, but we know he was texting Afghan veterans and Syrians. The State Department even opened up an investigation into him for violating arms trafficking regulations. Not that he was trafficking in arms, but that also covers, I guess, smuggling fighters. And the State Department had an open investigation into him as of the assassination attempt. So he does all this in Ukraine. He comes back, admits this while being interviewed by Customs to get back into the country. They just let him right through. I guess it was fine. He turns to human trafficking in early 2024. He's actually texting a human smuggler in Mexico named Ramiro about trying to get some Afghans into the U.S. It seems like he made his assassination plans concrete once Crooks failed his attempt. We've got text messages of him trying to buy a sniper rifle and a rocket launcher from somebody in Ukraine saying, "You think Trump's going to be good for you? Like, we got to finish this guy off." And that, yeah, so that's pretty much the background of him. He's texting Afghans up to September 15th when the assassination attempt took place. He's camping out at the golf course about 11 hours before Trump's golfing on the fifth hole. The Secret Service is doing an advance. An agent spots him hiding in the bushes. The agent shoots 5 times from about 5 to 10 feet away, but misses all 5 times. Crooks runs away, gets into a Nissan Xterra and drives away, but a witness who heard the firing took the plates, and then he's pulled over on the I-95 about 45 minutes later. So another instance where the Secret Service didn't even catch the guy. It's thanks to this witness, they got him a little bit later, but he could have been at large for God knows how long.
1: Man.
0: That's a lot, I know.
1: Yeah. So in fairness to the Ukrainian Nazis in the aforementioned video, they disavowed this kook and said, "Hey, we didn't send him." And I guess, but I got to ask, right? Is there any indication that anyone in Ukraine had essentially hired him for this task in order to prevent Donald Trump from presumably screwing up their plans? I mean, it's an obvious question, although I'm not saying I believe that or have any indication or have seen any indication of that myself, but I wonder if you have.
0: No, I haven't seen any evidence. And in fact, somebody in Ukraine gave me the text messages of Ruth and this guy he tried to buy the rocket launcher from. And this Ukrainian guy is telling this late, she's like a documentarian in Ukraine who gave me this stuff. And he's saying, "Oh, I thought he was joking." And even he says, though, that, "Oh, maybe somebody leaked Trump's plans to him." So he's expressing surprise. Ruth did have a trial. He represented himself. He fired his public defenders. It was a total disaster. But I would imagine that if he was actually hired or explicitly told to do this, he could have blurted it out any time. They would have probably like Epstein him in prison to avoid even having that risk. So I don't think he was explicitly instructed to do something. I think it was a little more subtle than that. I talked to a lot of people who knew him in Ukraine. And I think he was very easily to be influenced. And he's hanging around with a lot of like virulent anti-Trumpers. Like one guy I talked to who knew him, like thinks the P-tapes are real. At one point, he goes on a tangent to me about how he wants to punch J.D. Vance in the face. And so like Ruth is hanging out with this kind of crowd. And this isn't like, you know, your aunt that drinks wine and talks shit about Trump. These are like high status people, people that come from money, that all live in the Beltway, that have connections to the State Department. I think they all influenced Ruth, and he